0: You've had a serious injury?
1: First major, I've had like a bicep tear also, like early in my career.
0: A large head, small head?
1: I down can't here. Remember. It was like down below.
0: Oh, the bad one.
1: Yeah.
0: I've had both. The large head.
1: But that one I thought I could play. You know, my legs are still working. Everything else still works.
0: Well, you know, the thing about the injury, when I had my first injury, it was my knee, and I just, my thought was, I just, okay, what am I going to do? I'm going to get better. I'm just going to fight through this thing. I always wanted to know how I would respond when I got injured. Because I knew it was an eventuality, and I knew some guys that when they got injured, they just, that was it.
1: Yeah.
0: And but obviously you had a real strong mentality towards your injury, and you're going to get yourself better.
1: Yeah. You play this long, you know, eventually something is going to get you.
0: Yeah.
1: And like I'm really thankful that it was only just this. You know what I mean? Like I've played like 8-9 years now in the CFL, and like thankfully I've had a really good go without anything catching me. So I figured something was going to catch me at some point.
0: Yeah.
1: You know.
2: That's cool to hear you guys swapping war stories. I hurt my back once opening the fridge.
1: I hurt my back one time, you know, trying to pick my nephew up. So
0: I got a quick funny story. I pulled my hamstring in a game, and they carried me off because they didn't know. So an old coach of ours, Jackie Parker, comes out of the stands, and he was really concerned because he thought it was my knee. And he comes into the training room, and he goes, puts his hand on my leg, and goes, "How you doing, kid?" And I said, "I'll be okay. I just pulled my hamstring." And he got back like indignant. And I just stepped back. And goes, "Hamstring? You don't even have a hamstring." And he just walked out.
2: I was wondering. I was a little worried about Royce when camp started, because he wasn't here for the start of training camp. And I thought, uh-oh, something's gone wrong. The rehab's not going. And it turned out you didn't come to camp on time because you're getting married. Congratulations on that.
0: Sweet.
2: Tell me about that. That was in Toronto?
1: Yeah, it was back home in Toronto. It was pretty nice. Only thing is, kind of wish teammates could make it, but you know, unfortunately, because the season kind of had a little bit of conflict with camp. Some of the guys I played with and played with previously couldn't make it, but it turned out really great. You know, it turned out kind of like everyone says it would. A day kind of flies by in the blink of an eye, you know?
2: Yeah, mm-hmm. For sure. And you're getting closer, which is, I guess, the important thing, right?
1: Yeah.
2: Excellent. Royce, thanks for coming out. Appreciate it.
1: No problem. Yeah. Thank you guys very much.
0: Nice to meet you. Yeah.
2: Royce Metier, injured safety for the Ox, going to be back at practice next week, which is certainly great news. We're going to take a break, and when we come back, we're going to spin the wheel and play Dealer's Choice, and Gord Hines has a story. I don't know what it's about yet, but we'll find out when we come back. This is the Countdown to Kickoff on 880 Chet.
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2: Elks and Ottawa Red Blacks tonight from Play Alberta Field at Commonwealth Stadium. I'm Morley Scott along with Blake Dermott, and Gord Hines has joined us now at our location. Gord was a little late tonight. Now, we're learning this on the fly, so I don't know what this story is going to be, but he said, I'm a little late. I'm sorry. I'm going to get there. I got a story, though. So, Gord, first off, everybody okay?
0: Everyone's okay now. Yeah, okay. No, it's all good. It ended good. I figure if you're going to be late for work, you better have a good reason for it. I was leaving my house and with plenty of time, by the way. I was going to get here early, actually. And you know what? I just was driving down my street, and there's this little boy of like maybe 6 years old just running down the street with no one around. And I'm like, oh, that's not right. I'm a parent. I got a six-year-old. Yeah. It didn't feel right. Anyways, long story short, I tried to kind of talk to him, and he just took off. So I figured, I called 911. Followed him in my truck. This kid must have ran 5 kilometers. He was on the move. Turns out he was, slightly autistic, just wasn't really verbal, wasn't going to talk to me. But I just wanted to make sure he was safe until someone showed up. And I must have followed this kid for 20 minutes.
2: Wow.
0: But, eventually, right back in my neighborhood, his caregiver showed up, police showed up. Everyone's safe, everyone's good. But I figured if there's a reason to be late, I mean, it's worthwhile.
2: That's absolutely worth it. All right. Yeah.
0: But, it's all good. Everyone can, RCMP did a great job. Dispatch did a great job of locating everyone. Officer D. Sheriff showed up. Half the neighborhood showed up by the time the police got there. So it was a community effort to make sure this kid was safe. But that's why I'm late, and I do apologize, but everyone's good to go now.
2: Absolutely fine. That's a great excuse. There's no doubt about that. Yeah. Great to see everybody chipping in, and everybody's okay, which is the most important thing for sure. So now, talk about the game. Bounce back week for the Ucks. We've been talking about a little bit after that first loss in a game where they just looked out of sync, and they've talked about it being out of sync all week at practice leading up to the game. Today's a big bounce back for them.
0: Yeah, absolutely. And what a, I mean, I hate to make light of it, but what a perfect scenario to have a kind of a bounce back where they can just go out there, play their game against a team that's struggling, which can make them dangerous. Mm-hmm. But I mean, at least Edmonton knows that they can go out there. If they play their game and play, keep their game plan, play to their best, there's no reason why we don't come on top on this one. So, yeah, a bounce back. I remember talking about, I don't remember if it was right before the BC game. It must have been. I'm hoping I didn't jinx. I said, no one, they're going to lose a game this year, right? And then they ended up losing a game. So hopefully that wasn't on me. But, it's a good thing to have that early to have it against a team that played really well. They didn't give it away. BC played decent. They didn't play great. Edmonton didn't. So, I mean, they're probably not happy with their performance. But
2: yeah, so you throw in first loss of the year, short week. They want to get back to, as they've been saying all week, back to the standard. This kind of, for them, takes the trap out of the trap game against Ottawa on 0-14, doesn't it?
0: Yeah. Yeah, maybe a little bit. And, we were talking short week. I remember the last home game, it was on a
2: Winnipeg,
0: a short week. And I remember saying, good thing it happened early in the season. They're not as tired. Coming on a second short week in 3 weeks here, that could maybe be a factor just with exhaustion, pure exhaustion. But you know what? It also helps to not dwell on a loss for too long. So there's some good to the short week. There's some not so good. But hopefully, I know Mark Killam's going to have this team ready to go. Hopefully they put it down on the field.
2: Yeah, it's more of a mental preparation week in the short weeks. And I think the coaching staff probably has the attention of the players because of what happened last week in Kelowna. So that certainly is good news. All right. So Gord's here. Blake's here. We can now play dealer's choice. Eamon, spin that wheel for us. All right, You know what the rules are for Dealer's Choice. We got four topics, and our two contestants will choose one each, and we'll talk about it. We will start. Gord, you get first pick this week. The topics are apple or blueberry, just what the doctor ordered, oh no, Bo, and Mac Attack. Where do you want to go, Gord?
0: I'm going to go with just what the doctor ordered.
2: Just what the doctor ordered. All right, that's going to be about the Elks defense. Obviously not at their best last week in Kelowna. They gave up a season-high 36 points, 475 yards in offense to the BC Lions. This week, they play the Red Blacks, who are second last in points scored, last in run offense, second last in passing offense, and have surrendered a league-high 13 turnovers. Can the Elks defense get back on track and avoid, like we talked about, the trap game, and avoid that situation? This is the kind of the tailor-made team to play if you're struggling defensively, if you play your game.
0: If you play your game, that's the big thing. We can't make light of another team's record, because a record doesn't matter, you know, when you're on the field that week. One thing that when I was, you know, when you think about the defense, I feel that this defense has been the most consistent part of this team this year. Offense has shown greatness, but they, you know, they've also shown they've been a bit flat. Defense has, you know, given up some stuff, but they've been probably the most consistent up until last week, where, you know, it just wasn't their best performance. So, you know, could be a game just to get back into form, get back into, you know, getting to be a ball hawk and getting some, get back on top of that turnover ratio, or even more on top of that turnover ratio. And, you know, the other thing I just kind of mentioned, the other thing that could be an issue, short week could be a problem, you know, just because, you know, of being a little bit tired. And as I was coming in, I was listening to the broadcast on the way in, and, you know, we were saying the Red Blacks defense is kind of changing things up. If their offense changes things up for the last time, you know, we don't have as much time to prepare. You don't know what they're going to throw at you, but it's also a way to just play loose and go out there. So I like the way the defense is set up for this week.
2: A couple of things they've changed stats-wise is the things that were missing were sacks and interceptions, right? Mm-hmm. Well, they got sacks in two straight games now, and they got their first two interceptions of the year last week. So they got that rolling.
0: Well, you know, I agree with Gordon that the defense has had done a nice job in getting the turnovers, and I think that they've been consistent. But they come off a game where they gave up 475 yards, right? They're one of the worst. That puts them up from a lofty goal of being, you know, one of the best team for giving up points to now being in the middle of the pack. So this, I think the turnover battle is something that they've done a great job of addressing this year, and I'd like to see them get back to that point, because even though they've given up some yards, almost 400 yards a game, what was it, 283 before the last week's game, that's still an awful lot of yards, but they've been able to offset that with turning the ball over and keep the defense. If they can get back to that point, I think Ottawa, that's given up what, 13 turnovers this year. 13 turnovers. That's if they can keep them in that kind of a pace, then that bodes well for the Elks.
2: All right, Blake, your turn to pick. Apple or blueberry? Oh no, Bo and Mac Attack.
0: Okay, I'm going to stay away from the Oh No Bo one because it's not relevant right now. But I'm going to go with the apple or blueberry.
2: Apple or blueberry. All right, let's talk turnovers. Great when they come from the bakery. Not so much on the football field. They often change games. The Elks turned it over four times last week and was a big part. BC scored 10 points off those turnovers. Turnovers are the great equalizer, especially when you're playing a team that's 0-4 and your favorite to win. Throw into it that the Elks lead the league in forced turnovers with 14, and Ottawa leads the league in turnovers the other way, giving it away 13 times.
0: You know, one thing about turnovers that I like to, you know, everybody thinks that it's you've made a mistake, you've done something poorly when you've turned the ball over. You got to remember, you're playing against professionals over there. I mean, these guys are getting paid to play, and they're getting paid to, you know, to make you make mistakes. Three of those turnovers came from interceptions, right? And when was the last time Cody Fajardo threw three interceptions in a game? I think it was like 2018.
2: Yeah, it was a long time ago.
0: So that's to me, that was a little bit of an anomaly. And like you said, when you put the ball in the air as many times as he did, 51 times in the last game, you know, that increases your chances of, now you're pressing, now you got, you know, you're taking chances and things that he wouldn't normally do. I mean, this is a team that I think is averaging about 7.1 yards per catch. So they're one of the lowest in the league. So he's used to throwing dump down passes and high percentage. But when you're behind, you gotta try to grab pieces of field in a little hurry. So I think that was a little bit of an anomaly. They're playing against a team last week that needed the win more than they did. and by we talked about this earlier, I don't want to beat a dead horse, but everybody on the field said that they could play better than they did last week, and not just the turnovers.
2: Yeah, that's true.
12: I feel, yeah, when you're down in a game, it is a statistical anomaly, right? Like the facts on the paper don't tell the whole story. Yeah, you got to stretch downfield. You got to take risks, which you don't have to do if you're, you know, protecting a lead or just trying to maintain. So, you know, yeah, they threw them. There's no question that it happened. But, you know, the rest of the game dictated they put themselves in that position. So, you know, I don't think Cody Fajardo should really be losing sleep over that too much. And I think just getting back into form here is going to help and getting some confidence back. And on the defense, you know, they got a chance to beat Ballhawks again and get after this Ottawa defense. So I think that there's a good opportunity to get back even better in the turnover ratio.
2: All right, two more topics to go here. Back to Gord for his pick. Oh No Bo or Mac Attack? Gord, you're up.
12: All right, here we go. Blake, I'm going to save you on this one. I'll take the Oh No Bo.
2: All right. Well, he's a former teammate, right?
12: Sure, for
2: a week and a half.
12: 10 days, yeah.
2: There you go, yeah. All right.
12: Great guy.
2: Devastating injury to Hamilton quarterback Bo Levi Mitchell. His ankle was pretty mangled underneath him on that sack from Jake Ceresna last week. He had surgery this week, expected back. They're saying there's a chance this year. I don't think so if you saw the injury, but they say he's on pace to return and wants to return, which is certainly good news. But, man, we found out how one injury can change the whole playoff race. In the Eastern Division right now, with Bo going down, Hamilton's in trouble.
12: Yeah, big time. You always hate to see it on a guy who's shown so much greatness in the league. Had a couple rough years, but I even this last year, almost a career renaissance kind of happening for Bo Levi Mitchell, where he's reestablishing himself as a premier kind of passer. I actually remember about this time last year, Tom Gazzola with TSN, we were just chatting, and he said, "Do you think Bo Levi Mitchell is an elite quarterback still?" And I kind of went, "Yeah, I don't know if he's got it anymore. You know, he's getting up there," but then he just turned it on and played great the rest of the season, had a great start to the season this year. So it is tough to see. I hate to see that. Coming back this year, he's no spring chicken. He's been around. That's going to be a tough one. That's going to be tough for Hamilton. I wouldn't be game planning him coming back at the end of the season. I think they got to move forward on this one. If I'm not mistaken, Dolagala is starting for them now, right?
2: Yep.
12: So, you know, commit to the quarterback change, put your support behind the new guy, and, you know, you can't forget about Bo, obviously. If he comes back, great, but they got to move forward. They got to get on. It's football. Injuries happen. So, and as far as the playoff race, I mean, this puts Hamilton in a tough spot. If I'm Toronto, I'm feeling not bad about this right now.
2: And Ottawa has life all of a sudden.
12: They got life. Yeah, absolutely. Where before there was absolutely not.
2: Yeah, sure. So. Dolagala starts. Ford's going to be the backup, and they've signed former Elk Jardegi as well to join them.
12: Okay,
2: so,
12: yeah.
2: But that's a tough injury, man. You saw that, and then you see him. The ankles aren't meant to bend that way, right? And then he kind of snapped it back.
0: Yeah, no, that was.
2: Oh,
0: I had to watch that a couple times just to see. And it went, he just slapped his ankle and it went back. And I was like, But you know what? This is the thing that I always hate when at the beginning of a season they start talking about, you know, projecting what's going to happen with him. Somebody was saying he was going to get like 6,800 yards this year if he's on this pace.
2: He was on pace for some ridiculous pace.
0: Some ridiculous thing, you know, 800 yards past Doug Flutie. And then you start hearing Rankin, you know, going to get 1,000 of this and 2,000, you know. And please don't talk about that, because all that does is going to jinx somebody. It's like saying to a goalie, oh, he's only got 35 seconds before the shot and he gets a shot. Don't talk about it. Just let it happen. And I hope that Bo, and I was never a big fan of Bo because of, you know, his.
2: He caused a lot of misery around here.
0: Well, he did, but he was also, he's very cocky, you know, and that's part of what he is. But I always had a lot of respect for his ability to play, and that's the most important thing, right? And I think that the league is weaker when we don't have a guy like Bo playing, and especially playing at the level that he plays at. And I'm disappointed that that's happened to him, and I hope he gets well soon.
2: For sure. 36 years of age, and right now he He might have been playing the best football of his career.
12: Yeah, absolutely. Right?
2: And he's had a great Hall of Fame career, too. So.
12: Is he a Hall of Famer? He's got to be. Well, if he's not, it'd be close.
0: But yeah, I would think he probably would be. The thing is that, what was he, some ridiculously small number behind passing Flutie, then he got hurt.
2: Yeah.
0: And that would have been. So
12: did
0: I hope
12: Flutie
0: he comes
12: crack
0: back.
12: Some champagne
0: yeah,
12: that
0: maybe.
12: Night? Or,
0: yeah.
2: All right. Last topic goes to Blake to start things off. Mac Attack. Best game of the year for Austin Mac last week. 8 catches, 14 targets, which was a career high for him. 141 yards and a touchdown. We've talked about it a lot. As great as Rankin's been, we've needed an extra, another guy to provide offense behind Justin Rankin. How important is it to get Austin Mac going?
0: Well, I think the fact that Austin Mac got that many targets and that many catches and that many yards is great. It's only going to be helpful to the team. But I think you need more than two guys. You got to have, like, this whole receiving core has got to come to life a little bit better for me. And that's all part of, you know, getting open. Because, Fajardo, because he doesn't seem to ever key in on one person. Because he's never, I don't know if he's had a receiver that has been one of the top guys in the league. Because he spreads the ball around. He takes what he's supposed to do. He reads really well. That's why Rankin gets so many balls. Because he's gone to first read, second read, dump down. And he gets to Rankin on the third choice. But so these other guys have got to get themselves open to make this offense way more balanced. And I think more than anything, great on Austin Mac, but the other guys got to get rolling too.
12: Yeah, we talked about earlier in the season the offense not becoming one-dimensional. Yeah, with just going to Rankin for running and throwing. I mean, two-dimensional is just as dangerous or just as scary to have because, you know, you can easily just key on two guys. But what the rest of this Elks receiving core needs to do is realize, okay, we've got two stars that are going to get the attention. They're going to get the coverage over the top. The safety's going to be leaning to whoever Austin Mac is. I need to step up and find a way to get open. So this just provides opportunities for the rest of the receiving core to show that they can step up, show that they deserve to be on that field and take advantage of the opportunities they're going to get because they're not going to get the attention from the defense. So take advantage of that. Get out, get open, catch the ball when it's thrown to you and get downfield and take the pressure off someone else. That will eventually even out the defense and now you know, your two stars will start getting a little bit more opportunity because they're less coverage. So it's a team game. Everyone's got to pitch in. Everyone's got to take advantage of opportunities when they're presented to them.
2: All right. That is Dealer's Choice for this week. 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That's B-I-L-L-E. For hot and cold today, I want to talk about the same part of the Elks game, and that's the run game. It's been hot. Last week it got cold. Rankin just running the stuffing out of the Canadian Football League for 3 games. Last week, 19 yards. What happened and how do they correct it?
12: That's what a loaded question here. But you know what? I find that with Justin Rankin's game, it was a little bit different when he first came on the scene. He was hitting the holes a little harder, and making a hole where maybe there wasn't one. And now it's more about the view it and then the cutback. When you start doing that, if the defense can load up the box and then in the ends or if they're staying disciplined and having contained around the outside, he's got nowhere to go. He's got no cutback to go, and it kind of stuffs a guy like that. So I think it's on the offensive line. Obviously, it's obviously on the play caller to make the right play calls, but it's also on Justin Rankin to trust the hole's going to be there, hit it at full speed. You know, he knows that if he gets stopped, he can get out, but that shouldn't be the first option. The first option should be trying to hit that hole where it's designated, where the play's supposed to go. Hopefully, it's there. That's on the offensive line to get that hole open. And if he hits it hard, no one knows going to tackle him. Like he's going to win that battle with a linebacker in the hole. So, it's just about trust, getting back north-south running. Is an old term that they use, run north south, and I think that's kind of what we got to get back to, is just more hard nosed north south football.
0: I think the Elks are very predictable on first down. And on first down, they run the ball a lot. And when you're going first down, you see other teams playing man. So they're up, they're bumping the receivers a little bit so they don't get off their coverage as that easy. And they have an extra guy in the box. Gordon knows this. There's 5 offensive linemen. There's 5 defensive players that are going to match those 5 offensive linemen. The quarterback is supposed to be that 6th guy that holds a line. So if they have 6 defensive players, The quarterback's supposed to hold one, and when that happens, your running back, if everybody does their job right, the running back has a seam because there's six guys and the next guy on the offense carrying the ball. But in first down, you're going to see seven guys. You're going to see the halfbacks or the other linebackers or whatever. There's going to be pressure coming from different places. So as always, they're outnumbered more often on first down than they are on second down. And so if they're going to see those kinds of plays, the running the inside zone, attacking a tackle and, or a guard, or allowing for cutbacks and all that kind of stuff, there's going to be less holes to be able to run to. So I think they need to attack the edges more on first down. On the odd occasion, break some tendencies, attack the edges, throw a little quick screen out there to the wide receiver, throw it out to Rankin, the wide receiver, you know, or earlier in the season we saw him run a quick toss. They tossed the ball to him. Nobody runs toss in this league, and Rankin went hit the tackle and then cut it back and went upfield for about 12 yards. Something different, and I don't think that they've. I think after you know maybe that's one of the things that Coach Killen was talking about the coaching staff not doing as good a job. Maybe they need to get into something different first downs. That's my biggest beef.
2: Yeah, isn't it cool, though, when your running back can't get it going and you can't get the run game going that he gets 100 yards in receiving?
0: Yeah, well, you know.
2: That doesn't happen.
0: It's because they're concentrating now and taking away the run, so there's one less guy out of coverage, and now he's open. And I think that's the thing. If they spread it out a little bit more, be a little bit more deceptive, then I think that they can get back to the running game thing and run a different play every once in a while other than inside zone.
2: All right, let's set the line right now, brought to you by River Cree Resort and Casino. Excitement, bet on it. Your chance to win a $50 River Cree Resort and Casino gift card. I want to go with the run game again. We did it a couple weeks ago, but I want to go again because it's part something that they want to fix. What's a good number for the over-under for Rankin today as far as rushing the football goes? What would you be happy with as far as a rebound?
0: You know, that's the one stat I didn't look at. What is Ottawa giving up per game? You must have that down there.
2: I can tell you that. I just have to shuffle a few papers around, and I can tell you they're seventh in the league. They give up 116 yards on average.
0: Yeah,
2: so.
0: Yeah, I would say then my number would be about 120.
2: Oh, well, we can't go over under 120 because it would be under,
0: okay.
2: I'm guessing.
0: Go 110 is what I would do because I think the Elks are going to come at him from a run game standpoint to try to fix that today. And I think Cody's going to be able to take off and run. And that doesn't just necessarily mean that it's all Rankin. Siobhan Leak, when he gets back there, they give him the ball. That guy's got some wheels, and he can run the ball.
2: He hasn't had a carry since week one, though.
0: I know.
2: But, I mean, there's been no need to put him in, right?
0: Again, that thing about doing something different.
2: Yeah.
0: You know,
2: He's been in the backfield a couple of times. The two back set a couple of times. Gone with it. Okay, Gord, what number do you think?
12: Well, I'm scared to go higher than 110, so I don't want to be the bringer of bad news or be a downer on it. But you know, I think if we get 95 yards on the ground, that's a good game for Rankin. I'm hoping he gets the over, but I think that's very realistic.
2: So, how many did you say?
12: I said 95.
2: 95. Okay.
0: But that's 95. That includes everybody else that touches the ball in a run play, right? So.
2: Okay. Well, let's do the whole run.
12: Hold on.
2: Team.
12: Are we talking Rankin or are we talking rush rates?
2: Well, I was talking Rankin, but let's.
0: I thought you were talking just rushing.
2: Let's put everybody together then.
12: Okay.
2: And we'll go 99.5. How's that?
12: Average between the two? I can work with that.
2: Actually, let's go 109.5. How about that?
12: Okay.
2: 109.5 over under for Elks rushing yards, not just Rankin. Elks rushing yards today, 109.5. So if you want to enter to get that $50 River Cree gift card from River Cree Resort and Casino, text us at 451-8800. 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We've set the over under on Elks rushing yards at 109.5 for this game today. All right, still to come, we're going to hear from Coach Mark Killam. We're going to hear from offensive coordinator Jordan McSimmick, and we're going to hear from Dariel Jabome too. He'll tell us a little bit about his football journey and his first game as a starter in the Canadian Football League. That's all coming up on the countdown to kickoff right here on 880 Chet.
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2: 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We talked about Bo Levi Mitchell and the great season he was having. Chad Kelly's having a pretty good season, too, and he leads most quarterbacks in stats right now. So we're going to focus on the quarterback stats. Chad Kelly, 1,484 yards. He's in first place. 12 touchdown passes in first place. 12 30-plus passes as well to lead the CFL. He also leads the CFL in interceptions with 8. As far as completion percentage, that's Trevor Harris at 71.9. Leading in wins, it's Cody Fajardo, Davis Alexander, and Trevor Harris all have their teams at 3-1. All right, new feature tonight, another one that's beginning. We welcome home to our broadcast as well. 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Canada.ca, and it's the home team spotlight. And we're going to have a spotlight on Dariel Jabome right now. He got his first start last week in the Canadian Football League, drafted, of course, third overall this past Canadian draft. Playing in his fourth game, he got his first start. And I asked him this week about that, but I also asked him about the first football game he ever played.
1: It was probably, I was in what, sixth grade? Yeah, I was still in elementary school. And then, you know, I was playing with the high school team, and I was a DB at that time.
2: Yeah.
1: Man, it was just awesome. And then I was already a bit known because of my older brother, Rossini Jabome. So, you know, that was my advantage. And then, you know, as soon as I got there, like, I was a starter. So that was awesome.
3: That was in Quebec?
1: That was in Quebec, yeah.
3: Yeah. Mm-hmm. And I guess as you went through it, that's when you figure out I kind of like this game.
1: Mm-hmm.
3: Yeah. Tell me about your football journey. Where you started and how you got to Rutgers.
1: So, you know, as a high schooler, like I said, like, I was just, you know, living my best life, like we say, you know, living the passion every day. And then, you know, COVID hit my last year of high school. And then, you know, I'm like, I don't want to sit here and then not do nothing. And then I had went to CJ for 1 year, but unfortunately,

0: I couldn't because I was with other people, and then, you know, financially too, it was really tough for me at the time. So called me a month later, still hitting my line. So I tell my head coach at the time, this must be important. I didn't know what Rutgers was at the time. I'm not going to lie to you. Look it up. I see it's a Big Ten school. I'm like, yeah, I need to go over there. So go over there, put me on a private workout. I was separated from the rest of the group. Did what I had to do, and then the head coach pulled up, and then seeing what I was capable of doing, and then he offered me his full scholarship on the spot. And then from there, he was like, you're staying here. Put me on an official visit the same day, flew out my dad and my older brother. We went to New York City. It was great time. And then, you know, the next day, well, he wanted me to sign on the spot. I was like, I gotta let my mama know first. You know what I'm saying? So I went back, and then you know, signed as soon as possible. And then, you know, from there is history.
1: It's funny. What I get out of that is your love of football in 2020, when you couldn't play where you were, you ended up, I got to go play somewhere else. And that kind of was the linchpin to get your career going.
0: Exactly. Yeah, that always been my mentality, you know, figure it out, find a way to win, find a way to play, find a way to help your team win. So
1: how'd you feel on Saturday in Kelowna? Were you nervous going into it?
0: Of course, but it's all like butterfly for the game, and it's all love for the game. I feel like if you're not nervous, I mean, you're not human. Like, you got to feel some type of way playing this game. It's exciting. It's, you know what I'm saying? So I was definitely nervous, but as soon as, you know, I cleared the first snap, I was like, okay, let's ball now.
1: And then you make a big play. You get the interception. Describe that play to me and how it came about.
0: It came down to me executing my job and then making the available play. That's about it. And then all 12 players just executing their job. So shout out to my teammates.
1: All right, moving ahead to Ottawa now. What have you seen about their offense as you go into this game this week?
0: One thing, you know, I've noticed for the short amount of time that I've been, you know, playing professional, every team has his own, you know, philosophy. And then even though they're 0-4 right now, we're not taking them lightly. You know, they're going to come up with a solid plan for us. And then for us, it's going to come down to execution. So we'll be ready.
1: Yeah. A different style of quarterback, too. You had Nathan Rourke, who can run, who can throw. He can keep plays alive, to Jake Mayer, who's more of a stay-in-the-pocket kind of guy and with a quick release.
0: Right. You know, we have a game plan for that, too. We're not too worried. As long as, you know, we're on the same page, we could be all wrong. We all right. So we'll be ready for that, too.
1: As you rewatch the video from your first game as a starter, what kind of grade do you give yourself?
0: I'm really hard on myself. I have high expectation for myself, even though, you know, maybe for other people it was a great game as a rookie. I had a couple mistakes, so I'm gonna go with a 6, you know, the passing grade, but could have been better, you know, footwork and everything. So
1: all right, man, appreciate your time. Good luck today.
0: Appreciate you.
2: 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All right, we'll go from that to Antler Up now. My guest this week on Antler Up is Kenny Logan Jr. He's on the newest episode of Antler Up, out now wherever you get your podcast. Football stories from his time in Kansas, plus a fish story as well. And he'll also talk about his shoe collection.
3: Yeah, I got a crazy collection of sneakers. I tried to slow down over like the last probably.
1: They're expensive, right?
3: Yeah, they are. I probably tried to slow down over the last year, maybe, but here and there when it's some heat out, I gotta grab them.
1: And you're not even wearing, you're wearing slip-ons.
3: Yeah, I got slip-ons. Yeah. I didn't even bring none down this year.
1: Yeah, how many pairs you got?
3: Probably 70, 80.
1: Whew, that's a lot.
3: And probably 15 of I haven't even put on, or then the other 20 I wore once.
1: Do you display them, or how do you got them stored?
3: No,
1: still,
3: I got
1: still in the box.
3: Still
1: or?
3: In the shoe box. I'm finna get ready to grab like the clear cases to take them outside of the box so the bottom won't wear and tear on them. But that's probably next.
1: Is it one particular brand, or are they all?
3: Majority of them is Jordans.
1: Yeah.
3: I got a lot of Jordans.
1: So, yeah, you don't wear them, obviously, that much?
3: Not really. I mean, I got a pair down here that I probably wear the most. I don't really like to, but I do. And then it's some pair at the house that I don't really even touch.
1: If I can ask, what's the most expensive pair you have? What's the most you paid for a pair of shoes?
3: Pair of shoes?

0: probably like 1,300.
1: Wow.
2: What were those?
0: Some Louis Vuittons.
2: Yeah.
0: Yes, sir.
2: They're just sitting at home and...
0: Yeah, just chilling. Yeah, collecting dust.
2: How many did you bring with you? You bring any with you?
0: Just two.
2: Just two pair?
0: Yeah.
2: Okay.
0: I got some Jordan 12s and I got some 11s.
2: Yeah. All right. And you try to buy some in Canada where exchange rate's better for you?
0: I probably will before I leave. I just seen something that came out last weekend back in Florida and everybody was going crazy about them, but they sitting in the stores up here, so I'll probably grab them before I leave.
2: Yeah. How'd you get into it? When did you first get interested in shoes?
0: My friends, my older friends I'd be around, then my brother, like all those guys, they had a lot of shoes, so just paying attention, then I always tried to think I could dress a little bit, so it kind of grew on me.
2: You like the sneakers with the suit look?
0: I can pull it off here and there. I can pull it off here and there.
3: Yeah, he can pull it off. I'm not a big fan of it, but he can pull it off. The sneakers with the suit look. That is Kenny Logan Jr. He's my guest this week on Antler Up, and you can get that episode of Antler Up wherever you get your podcast. Go back in the archives too. Austin Mack, Rick Gamble, Coulter Wood Manzi. They're all in there. Coming up, future episodes will feature David Beard and Brendan O'Leary Orange. So stay tuned for those. Antler Up now wherever you get your ear candy. Once in a while, you'll see it on ADD Ched's YouTube channel as well. 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Morley Scott and Blake Dermott out here in the Leading Edge Physiotherapy Broadcast Center, which is outdoors right now at the tailgate section outside Commonwealth Stadium. And crowds starting to swell a little bit here. Maybe we're going to get a good crowd tonight.
4: Blake. Oh, I hope so. A couple people are... taking down their tents, but gotta get in and get a good seat. What a beautiful night, hey?
3: Yeah.
4: When was the last time we said this? About a year.
3: Not this year. Yeah. It would have been last year, that's for sure.
4: Well, it was pretty nice in Kelowna that you guys had. But,
3: yeah, it was. It was almost too hot in Kelowna. 28 at kickoff, and it didn't drop much during the day. So this is beautiful weather. So if you're on the fence and you still got time, you got 15 minutes, get on down here. You probably get a little bit more. That game starts about 7-8 minutes after. So.
4: Yeah. And maybe there's some people stuck in traffic or, Gord was a bit. So.
3: Yes, indeed. All right. I'm going to head inside. In just a moment, and Dave Campbell's going to take things over with Blake and Gord, who's now inside and heading down to field level. I'm going inside right now, but first we're going to hear from the coach. Coach's comments are brought to you by Reface Magic, not just refacing, now offering complete custom kitchens. With Dave Campbell, here's the Elks head coach, Mark Killam.
5: Thank you, Morley. Coach, back here at Play Alberta Field at Commonwealth Stadium, you're on a stretch. You're going to be playing some more home games. I know it's all about tonight, but the chance to finally play some games here at Commonwealth, because honestly, it feels like we haven't been here very much.
6: Yeah, you're right. It's nice to, complete a walkthrough and then not have to go rip to the airport and get on a bus or something. But we are looking forward to playing well. We want to play well at home.
5: Getting back to the standard, I think that's the theme I've heard all week from everyone I've talked to. It's just last week wasn't awful. It just wasn't our standard.
6: Correct. In all three phases.
5: Yeah.
6: Yeah.
5: Now, how do you get back to that, to your brand of football?
6: Oh, it starts with being assignment sound, playing behind our shoulder pads, blocking on the perimeter, all the things that we feel like we want to do that are part of our identity. That's what we've got to focus on.
5: I think we have a good example or sample size when you win turnover battle, when you lose turnover battle. I think last week when you lose a turnover battle, that's when bad things can really happen.
6: There's no doubt. We've been on the plus side of that for the first three games. Obviously, last game we were minus two. It's definitely part of who we want to be as a football team, to dominate and control the football.
5: A short week to make the corrections, and you've gone through this before. You're on a weird schedule where it seems like it's a yo-yo effect of long week, short week, but can you simplify things enough where, you can kind of make it as a maximizing of the time that you have as possible, because you don't have a lot of it?
6: Yeah, I mean, two ways to look at it. One, it's good to get back on the horse after not playing your best, so we're right back into it. But second part of it is, our leadership group did a really good job of making sure everyone was focused in the limited time that we did have together. They did some extra stuff as well, so that's we're doing the right things in order to play well.
5: As a coach, how much do you rely on that leadership group? Because, you can't do everything.
6: It's their football team.
7: Yeah.
6: The more they take ownership into it, the better we're going to be.
5: The opponent, you've seen them before. week one compared to now? Week one, even when you know, you don't know. But now they're having more data, and they have more data on you. But how is it different preparing for an opponent, you know, a little bit later in the season?
6: Yeah, I mean, definitely, like you said, there's more data. You know, you can see trends and things like that. But, I mean, they are who they are, and we are who we are. And, you know, they're on a short week as well, not as quite as short as us. But you don't totally reinvent the wheel. You have some wrinkles in that. But, you know, we're both probably playing, looking forward to playing not in a monsoon as well.
5: Yeah, well, that would be nice too, yeah. Finally, the Red Blacks seem to be playing better football the last couple games. What have you seen?
6: Yeah, I mean, they had a couple really close losses. I mean, two single-digit losses. You know, they're right there as a football team, but our focus is really on us, our standard, our identity, and making sure we play to them.
5: It's going to be fun tonight too, because it's military night. You get a flyover. Flyovers are fun.
6: LFG, baby. I love that. Let's go.
5: We can only hear them more than nice. So, but anyway, they're going to sound great and they'll look great. Thanks, Mark. Appreciate it.
6: Thank you.
1: That is Mark Killam, head coach of your Edmonton Elks, as we have Blake Durrant still hanging out at the tailgate. Gord Hines is down on field level here at Play Alberta Field at Commonwealth Stadium, as we will present the keys to the game brought to you by your Alberta Ford dealers. Blake, we will start with you. What is your key tonight?
4: Well, I mean, this has been beat to death all night, but turnovers, boy, they, we got to get from leading that turnover or having a highest turnover ratio in the league and to, you know, having four of them last week, and that was truly the biggest reason that cost them the game, 10 points off a turnover. So I think that's number one. Number two, Morley and I discussed this on the heavy lifting, special teams. They got to win the special teams battle against a team that has not won a game but has a fairly sound special teams. They've got Khalil Pimpleton is a returner, and he's one of the most dangerous guys in the league, so they've got to be able to control him, kickoffs and punt returns. And then finally, that the defense has got to get back to leading the league in you know, in yards against. You know, a little bit of a blemish last week in 475 yards against that defense, and I think that they're up to the challenge.
1: Gord, how about for you?
7: Get back to playing double E football. Get back to playing Elks football. Last week, it's done. It's over. You beat it to death. It's a new week against a new team, against a team that can be dangerous. Just get back to playing your brand of football. When this Elks team is at their best, no one can touch them. They are, you know what, their best is as good as the best of anyone else in this league right now. So just get back to playing their game. Forget about the loss. You're going to lose this season. It happened. Get over it. Focus against a team that, you know, if they play their brand of football, there should be no concerns tonight. So I think it's just getting back into form, playing some Elks football.
1: You know, we know Justin Rankin's a big part of their of getting back to playing their brand of football, and obviously it was a different type of usage for him last week because they couldn't run the football. It was 19 yards on the ground, and it was 100 yards even through the air. By the way, he is on pace to smash 1,000. Like, he's on pace for 1,800 yards rushing and over 1,100 yards receiving. Guys, whatever it takes to get the ball in his hands. Gord, I'll start with you. Just get the ball in his hands, or is it very important that this team figure out the run game? I think I know what the answer is, but I just want to get your perspective here.
7: I don't know what you think the answer is.
1: I don't know.
7: But what I think the answer is figure out the run game. I don't want to steal Blake's, you know, intellectual property from the pregame show, but
1: he
7: made a very good point here. Call the right plays. Call the plays that put the ball in his hands to make success. If they're loading up the box on first down, you know, let's stretch the field a little bit. The nice thing about having a guy like Justin Rankin is he can pound it up the middle and punish guys and punish linebackers, but he's got the breakaway speed to take it around the outside. So he can kind of can do it all. So let's just put him in a position with the right play calling to get him moving, get him momentum, because when he got momentum, can't be touched.
1: Okay, Blake, I'm already starting to get nervous. Heart palpitations, I don't know what it is. It's first down. They're going heavy. There's an 8-9 man box against them, and they're going to hand the football off to 5. And I don't know how I'm going to handle this tonight.
4: Just, you know what? I hope we don't see a lot of that kind of a situation. And if it's first down and they're going heavy, and it's probably with 2 minutes to go in the game. I'm a big fan of heavy in certain situations. When you're on the 1-yard line, yeah, okay, I'm okay with that. But when you're anywhere else in the field, I have no problem with this offensive line who has kept the sacks down and protected and had great job against the run. When you give them a fighting chance, when they can line up of five guys on five guys, I think this offensive line can move the defense around enough for a guy like Rankin to have a lot of success. And with Cody pulling the ball and getting on the edge, I think that just is a, for me, a better way to be able to move the ball on first downs than it is to go double tights.
1: Is a silver lining, Blake, that this team over the last couple of games have found other sources of offense? And I know last week you said they need a stretch receiver. They don't really have that. Austin Mack really had a good game. But are they, is it? I'll just ask this. They got to find other sources of offense somehow to move the football to, right?
4: Yeah, we talked about that with, Austin Mack having 14 targets last week and 8 catches for 141 yards. That's great. But you know what? There's got to be other guys out there that got to be able to have similar types of production. And that means getting themselves open. I don't care if it's an in route, like a little dig route or something like that, where they catch the ball at 10 yards or 8 yards and then get the yaks, which is what they've been doing very well. But to be averaging somewhere around 7.1 yards per play from line of scrimmage, that includes your passes, that's not stretching enough. And the receivers that they have in this room are talented enough to be able to do that, but they've got to be able to, these guys have got to be committed now. You've got two guys that have shown that they can be elite in the league by, those kind of numbers, 141 and, the 406 yards of rushing that Rankin has had so far. But there's other guys that can get to that 100-yard mark, but they've just got to be able to get open enough so that Cody Fajardo will find them, because, he's going to throw the ball to an open guy.
1: And playing against the defense tonight that have allowed 8.1 yards per crack or on average per play on first down. So the opportunity is knocking for sure for the Elks offensively tonight. Okay, Blake, we'll talk to you at half. Gord, we'll hear from you soon, okay?
7: Sounds good. Thanks, Dave.
1: All right.
7: Thanks.
1: Let's give the final word to one Justin Rankin, who says, I don't care how or how often I get the ball, just win, baby.
8: Yeah, I mean, shoot, as long as we get the W, that's all that matters to me, honestly. We got a lot more playmakers than just me on this field, and I think, that game we were able to showcase that. Austin had a huge game, K.I. made some huge plays. We got a lot more guys than just me out there, so obviously, they're going to stack the box. They're going to put guys in there because we've been running the ball pretty well, right? And when that happens, we're able to kind of air it out a little bit. We just got to find a better balance to be able to do both.
1: I was going to say the silver lining might be they scored 21 out, you scored 21 out of 24. Without a contribution from you.
8: Yeah.
1: And they have been looking for other avenues. So it was a loss, but they found some other avenues.
8: Yeah, 100%. I think that's huge, obviously, for Cody and the receivers just to be able to feel confident in, the pass game. Obviously, we haven't had the best weather the first couple of games to even be able to, get the pass game going and get those guys comfortable, get those guys confident, because being confident is huge and being able to make plays, right? I was able to be confident early, and that you see the result of that, right? So, now it's kind of those guys turn to be able to get confident and, hopefully we can have a great week of practice and come back and be more of a balanced team,
1: Last one, you had a short week. That was a road game. You have a short week. That's a home game. Is there a difference?
8: No, not really. Short week's a short week, right? Obviously, with the away game, you're traveling. So you kind of try to take that into account. With the home game, we do have that walkthrough day where, you're kind of just here. There's no travel. You can kind of chill, get your body back together, make sure you're ready for the game. I think that's the biggest difference. But besides that, it's a short week, It sucks regardless. You got to show up and go play football.
1: Elks running back Justin Rankin, who leads the CFL in rushing yards, 406. Oh, there's more. Leads the league in rushing average, 7.7. Touchdowns with 4. Rushes of 10 yards or more with 15. Rushes of 20 yards or more with 5. Hang on a second. Big plays with 6. 5 of them on the ground, 1 through the air, 3 100-yard rushing games. Yards from scrimmage, 660. And this is on an offense that is 7th in the league in average points scored per game, 27. They are also 5th in net yards per game, 402. Those are gaudy numbers, but that's how much scoring and ball movement there has been around the CFL. We talked about special teams. You heard what Blake said on his keys. The Elk special teams teams must get better. They are sixth in the CFL in fewest punt yards allowed, eighth in fewest kickoff returns allowed. So we're going to see some changes up on those special teams with Tyson Vredi, who's global out of the Netherlands, 5 years in the Canadian Football League, a special teams ace. He's got about 40 special teams tackles, or about 30 to 40, I can't remember, 30 to 40 special teams tackles in his career. He's very, very good. He's I believe Mark Kellum called him a hammerhead. If hammer is in your description, that's good. And he's someone that could also fill in on defense. And Jaden Pearson's going to play here tonight as well, who was brought back a couple weeks ago, was at training camp, had three defensive tackles in two preseason games. But tonight, the Elks look to get back to their standard and get to 4-1 against the Ottawa Redblacks tonight at Play Alberta Field at Commonwealth Stadium. Up next, it's the kickoff with Morley Scott, yours truly, Gord Hines on the sidelines. It's Elks and Redblacks here on Elks Radio, 880 Ched.
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2: After loss number one last week, the phrase around the Edmonton Elks this week has been get back to the standard. The standard they set in the first three games of the season. They'll try and do that tonight against the Ottawa Redblacks. After four turnovers last week in a loss to BC, quarterback Cody Fajardo says that part of the game will be a focus for the Elks offense.
3: This game's won and lost off of turning the ball over. And if you look at the statistics of CFL games, if you win the turnover battle, it's like 80%. You're winning the football game. So the first three games, we won the turnover battle. We were 3-0. We lose our first turnover battle of the year. We lose the game. There's a direct correlation there. So just goes to speak that field position and protecting the football is how you win in this league. And we got to get back to that recipe of success.
2: Welcome to Play Alberta Field at Commonwealth Stadium in Edmonton for the 3-1 Elks against the 0-4 Redblacks. I'm Morley Scott along with Dave Campbell in the Leading Edge Physiotherapy Broadcast Center. Blake Dermott will join us again at halftime. Gord Hines is down on the sidelines. We'll hear from him in just a few moments. Thanks for joining us for your Alberta Ford dealers, Edmonton Elks football on 880 CHED and 880CHED.com. And welcome as well to those listening via the Radio Player Canada app and the iHeart Radio app. It is 20 degrees in Edmonton and no rain for the football game. As we approach kickoff, let's bring in Dave Campbell now. And Dave, first off, let's just mention the weather. It's just spectacular for football.
4: Left my umbrella at home, my jacket at home, and I said I'm throwing caution to the wind, baby. Yeah, it's a gorgeous night. If you're not here, I won't judge you, but it's too bad you're not here.
2: All right.
4: It's a beautiful sun-soaked night.
2: Indeed. It looks like it's going to be a good night for sure. The story last week was attention to detail, and that was kind of something that the Elks lost in their game. We're going to talk about that in just a moment, but first we're going down to field level for O Canada.
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0: It's salute to service night, and that was the flyby.
1: Sounded great as always.
0: As we always joke, we can't see it because of the overhang at Commonwealth, but we definitely can hear it. There's no doubt about that. Dave, we were talking about the details in the game that kind of fell through the crack for the Elks offensively, defensively, and on special teams last week.
1: Yeah, well, let's start with special teams. They weren't very good on special teams. The turnover battle, they lost that battle. They lost it by minus two. They gave up the ball four times. They only took it away two times. They couldn't run the football. Cody Fajardo had to drop back and throw 51 times. That's not Cody Fajardo's style. And you look at the defense, gaps in the run defense, even in the defensive backfield where you had just kind of sloppy play with the defensive backs who have been really good, I think, in the first three games of the season. Just a bit of a step back last week. And to do it in a short week to get your standard back, we'll see what happens tonight. I mean, sometimes that can snap you into attention maybe a little bit faster. Mark Killam said we were kind of out of our rhythm last week with our schedule and how we do things. Well, you don't have a lot of time in the schedule, so maybe this could help.
0: Indeed. Justin Rankin's going to be a key to whatever success the Elks have all year long, but they got to use him the right way. Well, and again, we'll talk about that, but first it's coin toss down field level.
2: Heads. The map of Canada is tails. It's your call, Ottawa?
3: Tails.
2: Tails? The call is tails. General Rutland, please do the honors. Call is tails. It is a head. You've won the toss. You'll take the ball. You'll kick that way as we are. Receiving. Good luck.
0: Malik Carney and Jake Julian out as the captains for the Elks. Niles Morgan out for the Ottawa Redblacks as he comes back to Edmonton for the first time after playing here for five seasons. Justin Rankin, Dave, let's talk about him a little bit.
1: You got to get the ball in his hands. How you do it is tricky. And, you know, Jordan Maksimek this week said it's tough in his position because when you're not running the football, do you force the run game? Well, the solution was to get the ball in his hands through the air, and it worked because, well, it didn't work for a win, but he was effective. He had 100 yards, but I think you just have to let the game flow to him somehow, but not force the game. And I think that's as a play caller for Jordan Maksimek, that's a tough thing.
0: Okay, Dave, I think Ryan Didwinny either really doesn't like Drew Brown or he really, really likes Jake Maier. Because to everyone's surprise, he picked Maier over Brown, then traded Brown to Winnipeg, who's going to start for the Bombers this week. But Maier's his quarterback. They got MBT now as a backup, but Maier's his quarterback, and he seems to be getting better with that offense as they've gone on through the first four games.
1: You know, there's still like numbers like, he's not a flashy quarterback. He has the lowest yards per completion at 7.2, right? But what Jake Maier can do is go nuclear on you. And we've seen it against the Elks before where he'll have a hot half. He'll have a hot quarter. He'll have a great start to the game. And I think that's the Jake Maier you don't want to see. So you got to hope he doesn't hulk up and becomes this nuclear style of Jake Maier who can hurt defenses. Kind of saw that in a losing effort against the Montreal Alouettes a couple weeks ago. Fell short. But that's what Jake Maier can do. So I think you have to make him what he is, and that is an efficient but not overly explosive quarterback.
0: Morley and Dave up here in the Leading Edge Physiotherapy Broadcast Center. Down on the sidelines, it is Gord Hines. Gord, how'd that flyover look to you?
4: That's my favorite part of any football game. I shouldn't say that. I love a flyover. That's what I'm trying to say. Two jets flew over top, hit the afterburners. If that doesn't get you jacked up to play football, nothing will. So that's exciting. Hopefully they're also taking the cue off that and hit the ground running today.
0: Yeah, it's amazing. The players get a different look at it from everybody
4: else. Again,
0: they're looking straight up. And I think they're coming back. Chest, man.
4: Oh, I got chills. That's awesome.
0: Yeah. All right. Lots more from Gord coming up throughout the game as we're set to get this one underway. It is week five for the Elks. They're 3-1. Ottawa's 0-4 as the Elks begin two straight games at home. This week against Ottawa, next week against the BC Lions. The ball is on the tee. The Elks are going to receive Javon Leak and Carter Kettle back to get it. Ball is on the tee, as I say. So let's light this rocket. And it's up into the air, and it's going to go to Kettle. He'll take it at the 10, up across the 25 to the 30, and he'll get to the 40-yard line. So, my mistake. That was Leak. They switched sides. So it is up to the 40-yard line. Nice return. return, and it sets the Elks up in pretty good field position for their first possession. Starting quarterbacks are brought to you by Game Day Men's Health West Edmonton. 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The numbers were good and bad for Cody Fajardo last week. 395 yards passing with three touchdowns, but he also threw three interceptions, and they'll be looking to curb the turnovers on in this game for sure. From first and 10, it's to Skyler Griffith out wide, and he'll get it across the 45 to about the 47-yard line. So nice pickup of about 7 yards on the first down to Griffith.
1: Fourth reception of the season for Skyler Griffith. And he's just going to flare out to the flat all by himself, get a reaction by the Red Blacks to prevent the first down. Well, they gave him 9. So the heavies are out along with Cole Snyder, the short yardage quarterback.
0: He fell forward enough, and he's a big man, so he fell forward enough to get that those extra yards coming in at the 6'3", 225. Schneider's in under center now. He'll take the snap. He'll push forward. Gets a hard push back by Niles Morgan, but I think he might have got what he needed before he got pushed back. But Morgan shot the gap pretty quickly there and was able to get a hold of Schneider. But the offense coming back out on the field. Indeed, it is a first down. Cole Snyder gets the job done, Dave, but it's always by just enough, it seems. Eh?
1: It's a work in progress, maybe, but hey, it's enough that they usually get the short yardage.
0: Elks are now 5 for 5 in those short yardage situations this season. They're going first and 10 now from their own 50-yard line. Four receivers to the left side. That's where he throws, and that is complete across the 50 and inside the 50, and the ball goes to T.J. Luther with the reception. Back-to-back first downs for the Elks to start this one.
1: Well, I like the script for Cody Fajardo to start is just get the ball out of his hands fast, get timing throws, get playmakers involved, get them using a little yak after they catch the football. And Luther, who led the Elks in receiving in week one in Ottawa, gets the ball rolling here for himself with his first catch of the game for a first down.
0: He had 43 yards and 5 catches in Kelowna. He's been pretty consistent in the games he has played. Here's the first give to Rankin. He's going to go up the middle, and he'll be close to a first down as well. So a nice run by Rankin. First out of the chute for him. And I think that's going to be second and inches for the Elks.
1: Yeah, at least Cody Fajardo staying out there.
0: He goes under center, and he'll go to the left side, then turn the corner. He'll get about a handful on that one, a little more, as he didn't go straight ahead. He turned left and then ended up getting some extra yardage on the play. So that takes the ball to the 35, and all of a sudden, the Elks have a pretty good series going in their first offensive set. To the 36-yard line now, it'll be first down for the Elks. Cody Fajardo, who threw 51 times last week, 86 in his last 2 games. Those numbers probably a little higher than they would like. I talked to Jordan Masimic this week, the offensive coordinator, and he said, yeah, but the game dictated it, of course, too, being down. Here's a pitch now, and up across the 35, inside the 30-yard line for a carry. And that should be another first down for Justin Rankin.
1: Well, the run game is coming out firing to start this game after just 19 yards on the ground for Justin Rankin last week. And he's just going to, little pitch play. They go off the tackle this time on the right side where Jordan Murray had the seal. And great block, too. Skyler Griffith from the fullback position.
0: Rankin had 17 yards last week in Kelowna. He's got 21 on 2 plays so far tonight. So it's fixed. He stands to the right of Fajardo to wait for the snap. He'll pull it away and throw it to the far side. It's complete to Kayon Julian Grant. He gets inside the 20 before he's wrestled down on the play. I believe that's Niles Morgan over there who gets a piece of him. And the Elks are going to set up inside the Conlon Motorsports red zone. Conlon Motorsports, everything you need here to get out there. 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Ball's going to go to the 19-yard line. First down for the Elks, looking to score on their first possession of the game and take the lead against the Ottawa Redblacks. Fajardo so far 3 for 3 for 27 yards. Griffith into block in the backfield. He will see the ball handed off to Rankin. He bounces off the side. He's going to the end zone. Antler up, Edmonton. Touchdown, Elks. Justin Rankin takes the first pie out of the oven, and the Elks have a 6-0 lead. Justin Rankin run, went into the pile, came out of the pile, and headed towards the end zone.
1: It must be frustrating where you're a defensive line and you do everything you're supposed to do and you kill the gaps up front. But if you don't seal the edge, if you don't contain on the edge, rather, you know what Justin Rankin can do, and he did it again. And he beats the angle. I believe that was a Darius Pickett on the far side, or that was Revis, I believe, on the Sam linebacker spot. And Rankin does Rankin things, and he gets his fifth touchdown of the season.
0: Convert is good, and Edmonton takes a 7-0 lead with a touchdown on their first possession of the football game. 10 minutes to go, 7-0. The Elks lead from Play Alberta Field at Commonwealth Stadium. 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
0: Three carries, 40 yards, and a touchdown. A pretty good start, pretty good 5 minutes for Justin Rankin in this football game. The Elks lead by a score of 7-0, scoring on their first series, and they're about to kick it off now, likely to Khalil Pimpleton, who leads the Canadian Football League in kickoff return average at 32.2. And the Elks maybe we'll try and stay away from him if they can. Here comes the kick. And it's going to go to the far side. Pimpleton will take it just along the sidelines up across the 30 and pushed out of bounds by Richard Jabouner at about the 35-yard line. So that's where Jake Meir will go to work. Starting quarterbacks are brought to you by Game Day Men's Health West Edmonton. Get back to feeling yourself today. 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Jake Meir might be finding his game in Ottawa. Still looking for his first win as a Red Black. His last two starts have been close games. He's thrown for 595 yards and four touchdowns in those games. He is 3-4 against Edmonton in his career. He's 5 yards back of center now. He's got three receivers to the right side, two to the left. And he will turn, pull it away from the running back, and he throws it to Hardy, who will get across the 45 to about the 45, close to, if not a first down, maybe just shy. It's going to be second and short coming up for Ottawa.
1: I mentioned Jake Meir, lowest yards per completion rate in the league. It's actually 7.4. I gypped him by 0.2. Lowest in completion percentage, too, 66.7. I remember a time when this was that percentage was high. Now it's low. And he only has three completions of 30 yards or more this season. So he's efficient. You don't get a lot of bang, though, out of Jake Meir.
0: Barnes in for short yardage for the Red Blacks on that play, and he will convert, and it's going to be first down for Ottawa just across their own 45-yard line. Unfortunately, the rules and regulations of the Canadian Football League tonight, the head referee, you'll hear his voice a lot tonight, Tom Valesi. Down on the sidelines, of course, it's Gord Hines who joins us now. Gord, that's a pretty good way to start a football game with a nice 5-minute drive for a touchdown.
4: Of some serious production on the run game, which is awesome to see. It sets the tone. It shows them, you know, you mentioned before that being a hammer is a nickname, but you got to be a hammer, not the nail, on that drive. They were the hammer, and they're setting the tone at the start of this game.
0: Dell gets the handoff, and he gets swarmed by the Elks defense, and he'll get maybe back to the line of scrimmage. It's going to be 2nd and 10 coming up for Ottawa.
1: It's Joe DeBlanco again, who was sensational in that loss last week to the BC Lions. But, you know, there's no wasted motion with him. I thought last year, you know, there are times where he's just flying around way too much, a little bit too fast. But now the game is kind of coming to him, and he's playing the game at his pace. And that time, that's a good stick on Greg Bell.
0: Bell lost about a half a yard on that play. So it's 2nd and extra as Mayer drops back to throw. Dumps it over the middle. It is complete across the 50 and close to the 55-yard line. But it won't be enough for a first down on the play. So Eberhardt will head to the sidelines with the rest of the offense. And the punt team will come out. And the Elks are going to get the football back.
1: That's only Aiden Eberhardt's 6th catch over the last 3 games, which obviously this game isn't done yet, but previous 2 games, 5 catches for 44 yards.
0: Yeah, he had 129 yards in the first game, and he's only had 5 catches for 40 yards since then. It's really just, for whatever reason, gone away from him after a good night. There's the punt, and it's going to bounce at the 3 and roll out of bounds. Excellent punt by Gettman, and it's going to pin the Elks a little deep in their own zone. They've got a 7-0 lead thanks to a touchdown from Justin Rankin on a 19-yard run. 7-0 Elks lead. We've got 7 minutes and 10 seconds to go in the first quarter. This is your Alberta Ford Dealers Edmonton Elks football on 880 Chet.
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1: Justin Rankin's 5th touchdown of the season, 19-yard run, 8 plays, 65 yards, took 4 minutes and 30 seconds off the clock. And that scoring drive is brought to you by Riverside Honda and Skidoo. It's your dream, ride it at Riverside.
0: Elks will take the ball for the 2nd time. They've got the long porch here, though. They'll start 1st and 10 on their own 6 after a great punt by Gettman. Motion starts for Cody Fajardo. He will hand it off to Justin Rankin. He tries to force a hole, and he'll get a yard, maybe 2, on the play. And it's going to be 2nd and long coming up for the Elks.
1: That time, I believe they ran that out of just a 5-man front. So a little different formation from Jordan Maximek and company. Doesn't get much.
0: T.J. Luther out wide to the left. Keon Julian Grant wide to the right. Everybody else will be in motion between them. There's the snap, and Fajardo in the end zone looking for something. Finally, he's going to throw it up into the air, and he was throwing that one away, I believe. Keon Julian Grant was there. So is DeMario Houston, but it ends up going out of bounds as Fajardo could not find an open man downfield, dancing around a lot in the end zone.
1: Well, there's the first 2 and out of the game for either side. Jake Julian's going to be, well, at least 10 yards in his own end zone.
0: Elks only had 2 2-and-outs last week against the BC Lions. 18 total. They're 19 now. They're sixth in the Canadian Football League.
1: This is not a comfortable proposition with Khalil Pimpleton near midfield.
0: It'll bounce at the 50 and force Pimpleton back to his own 50. Now he comes back to the 50 where he gets taken down immediately. So we get some pushing and shoving now out there. As somebody didn't like something. Richard Jabouner and Dobson are looking at each other. But everybody's separated now and heading to the sidelines. It's Ottawa ball when we come back. 7-0 on a touchdown from Justin Rankin. The Elks lead. This is your Alberta Ford Dealers. Edmonton Elks football on 880 Chet.
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0: Beautiful night for football in Edmonton. We're sitting at 20 degrees as we continue this game in the first quarter. 5:46 to go. 7-0. The Elks lead the Ottawa Redblacks. A touchdown by Justin Rankin, the only score of the game, coming on the Elks' first possession. They ran the field on their first possession, then had a two and out on their second possession. Now it's Ottawa going first and 10 from just inside the Edmonton 50-yard line. Jake Merritt drops, looks around, swings it out to the outside, and it is Adeboboye with the reception, and he will not get back to the line of scrimmage. He's going to lose a couple on that one, it looks like. It's going to be second and extra coming up for Ottawa.
1: It was a pain in the backside of the Elks in the first meeting.
0: Sure was. Bell was injured, right? He came up injured the day before the game and didn't play. Adeboboye, 87 yards. What's weird about that, Dave, he runs for 87 yards and a touchdown in week one, five carries since.
18: Wow.
0: Second and extra for Mayer as he drops back. Pressure's coming. He throws it downfield. That's going to bounce just in front of Hardy, and it's going to be incomplete with Kobe Williams in coverage. Williams with his athleticism, jumping over. Well, I guess he didn't quite jump over the advertising. They knocked down the Coors Light sign.
1: Two separate D linemen were a pain for Jake Mayer on two consecutive plays. The first down, it was Jordan Williams. Second down, it was Tamari Fox, who got a lick on Mayer as he threw the football.
0: Javon Leak now back to field this punt. He will take it just inside his 10, across the 15, outside the numbers at the 20, cuts back inside at the 25-yard line. So a little better starting position for this drive for the Elks as Cody Fajardo comes out onto the field. We'll see how he does when we come back. 7-0, the Elks lead the Red Blacks. This is your Alberta Ford Dealers, Edmonton Elks football on 880 Chet.
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0: Morley Scott and Dave Campbell in the Leading Edge Physiotherapy Broadcast Center. Gord Hines is down on the sidelines. We'll check in with him in just a moment. Right now, the Elks will start this series first and 10 from their own 26-yard line. Half the field in sunshine, half the field in the shadows. In the sun is David Beard as he leans over to get the football. Motion starts for Cody Fajardo, and he gets the snap. He'll turn. He'll hand it off, and it will go to Rankin up to the 30, so he'll pick up about 4 yards on the play. Let's go down to the sidelines now and say hello once again to Gord Hines. Hey, Gord.
4: Guys, a lot's going to be talked about Justin Rankin today, but it's worth mentioning, and Dave did already, this D-line is getting after Jake Mayer. That's two consecutive plays, Jordan Williams and Tamari Fox, almost untouched coming through, getting in his face, forcing a throw, forcing two incompletions. Defense is coming out on fire tonight. If they can keep that up, it's going to be trouble for Ottawa.
0: All right, offense on the field right now as they're in a second and six situation from their own 30. Fajardo, short drop, steps up now. He's in some trouble, and the Ottawa D-line gets after Cody Fajardo and takes him down, and that is the 250th sack of Cody Fajardo's long career, and probably not a stat he keeps track of, but
1: no,
0: it has happened 250 times, and that's going to bring Jake Julian out.
1: There is Habakkuk Baldonado next to the Saskatchewan Roughriders. He's going to bull rush on Jordan Murray, and then he's going to break the block and bring Cody Fajardo down. So two and out. That's three straight two and outs by this is both offenses.
0: Pimpleton has to move back to about his 27 on the return. He comes up across the 40, taken down around the 45-yard line on the far side of the field, right in front of the Ottawa bench. So Jake Mayer coming back out onto the field now. 2:40 to go in the first quarter of play. Elks lead by a score of 7-0. A great first drive, but not much since then.
18: During the return, illegal block, Ottawa number 22. 10-yard penalty, first down.
0: So that'll push Ottawa back a little bit further. Jake Mayer, 3-for-4 for 15 yards so far in this game. He said this week that he really feels the Ottawa offense is starting to get better and starting to come together. He's thrown for 585 yards in the last two games. That includes four touchdowns and an interception. 259 in a TD last week against Saskatchewan. In the game, the Red Blacks came out hot. Took a 10-0 lead, but then could not hold on and end up losing their fourth straight. Here's Mayer. He will throw, and that is incomplete.
1: Flag.
0: Intended for Hardy. He was diving towards the football, coming back to it. Flag's down on the play, though. Tom Valesi will fill us in on that. Eventually.
18: Illegal contact, Edmonton number 0. 10-yard penalty, the result will be a first down.
0: So Kobe Williams gets the penalty call against him.
1: Yeah, just wrapped the left arm around Eberhardt. So too much contact.
0: So it's first and 10 from the 30-yard line now for the Red Blacks. Mayer will turn, he'll hand the ball off to Bell, and he is swallowed up by Green and Gold. That might be another loss on the play. We'll see where they spot the football, but at the very least, he got back to the line of scrimmage.
1: Greg Bell, 9 carries, 45 yards last week in that loss to the Saskatchewan Roughriders. And back to Jake Mayer. McLeod Bethel Thompson is the backup now. And head coach Ryan Dinwiddie says, I wouldn't say Jake Mayer's on a short leash, but we also need production.
0: He's dropping back now and throws. That's, oh, is that intercepted? Did he grab that or not? Yes. Kenny Logan Jr. says he's got it. It went off of one elk up into the air. Then Logan got it.
1: They're saying no catch.
0: But they're saying no catch, but it's going to be a punt. Man. J.C. Sherritt was right. A couple of weeks ago, I was talking to him, and I asked him about the DBs and the interceptions. He said, we have the worst hands in the Canadian Football League.
1: Aaron Grimes, the defensive backs coach, said, we lead the league in the missed interception category. Not knockdowns, missed interception category.
0: That's why they're DBs and not receivers, I guess, right? Here comes Javon Leak across the 25, cuts to the outside, and turns around and goes back inside the 20. He made some and lost some on that play, and it'll be inside the 20-yard line for the Elks to start this series. They've got a 7-0 lead with less than a minute to go in the first quarter of play here at Play Alberta Field at Commonwealth Stadium. Justin Rankin with the touchdown. Came on the Elks' first series, a 19-yard run, his fifth touchdown of the year. He continues to add to his great numbers. After an off week last week on the ground, he's already got 45 yards and a touchdown this week. Cody Fajardo, two-back set with Leak in there. Now he releases from the backfield and is going to get the ball from Fajardo up across the 20 to the 25 to the 30. That'll be good for a first down for Javon Leak, who gets that pass and takes it for about 12 yards and a first down for the Elks.
1: Had 1 yard on that punt return, and he'll get a lot more on this play. Gets a first down. Nice job out of the backfield. Nice job here. They hit the hole with a lot of tenacity.
0: Started to see that two-back set a little bit last week in Kelowna. We'll see how much more they go with it, if indeed they go with it more often tonight. Right now, it's Rankin who stands behind Fajardo, who stands behind David Beard. Fajardo to Rankin. Rankin's hit by Niles Morgan and hit hard, but still manages to spring free. They're talking to each other right now. Former teammates, and it is a gain on the play, not much. For Rankin, he'll get about two, so let's call it second and eight. We've come to the end of the first quarter of play in Edmonton. 7-0, the Elks lead the Red Blacks. This is your Alberta Ford Dealers Edmonton Elks football at 880 Chet.
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1: Dave Campbell, Morley Scott, Gord Hines, Blake Dermott back here at Play Alberta Field at Commonwealth Stadium. 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The net yards of offense in favor of the Elks, 84 to 18 yards passing, 40 to 15. Cody Fajardo's 4 for 5 for 40 yards. Jake Mayer's 3 of 5 for 15 yards. Yards rushing. Justin Rankin has 6 carries, 47 yards, and 1 touchdown. Greg Bell has 2 carries for 1 yard. In total, it's 50 yards for the Elks on the ground to 3 for the Ottawa Redblacks. First downs in favor of the Elks, 6 to 2. Yards per play, 6 yards.

0: 50 yards through the first quarter. Here's Cody Fajardo. He will throw, and that is complete on the far side at around the 40. Austin Mack with his first catch of the night. He had eight of them in Kelowna for a touchdown as well. 14 targets in that game, the most he's ever had in a game. He hauls one in here. First down for the Elks, and they're going with the hurry up. First and 10 from the 44-yard line. Three receivers to the left, two to the right. Rankin's in the backfield. He'll now release, but falls up into the air. Oh, up into the air in the hands of Brendan O'Leary Orange, but he got popped as he was in the air and wasn't able to hang on to it, so it goes incomplete. It's going to be second down, Edmonton.
1: Might have been a little bit too high of a throw from Cody Fajardo as O'Leary Orange really had the sky. Well, the ball was in his hands, though. That was a nice hit, though. That's Alonzo Adai separating the ball from man. The safety for the Ottawa Redblacks.
0: Second and 10 from the 44 now for the Elks. Ball's in the far right hash marks. Three receivers to the left. Fajardo's looking that way now, throwing that way. It's up into the air, complete. The Kayon Julian Grant at the 55, and that will be good for a first down for the Elks.
1: Two touchdowns last week in Kelowna. It was a nice job. Going to run down the seam, quick out, and then come back to the football and box out C.J. Revis, the Sam linebacker of the Ottawa Redblacks. And we got an injured Elk. It's an offensive lineman.
0: I think that's David Beard.
1: So that will be a simple switch. That will put Mark Corday back into the game at center.
0: Beard looks like he's walking okay. He's still...
1: I got his bell rung a bit, maybe.
0: Brian Cheeseman, the trainer, right now. So he'll head into the tent, and Mark Corday will head into the game. And he'll act as the center.
1: I think Doc Nadeau is on the sideline. He's in the tent as well.
0: First and 10 from the 52-yard line on the Ottawa side of center for the Elks.
1: Look a little wobbly to me.
0: So Cordy's in at center. He snaps to Fajardo, and he turns and gives it to Rankin. He's very patiently running and hasn't found any room. He tried to go to the right side a little bit, and he might get a yard or two on the play. It's going to be second down for the Elks.
1: Yeah, not much, even with the left guard, Carter O'Donnell, pulling to the right. Good job by the Redblacks front. So... this is concerning because the Elks do not have an extra O-lineman. The next O-lineman to come in would be Noah Curtis from the D side of the ball.
0: Here's Fajardo. He's in some trouble. He's going to try and run, but he's not going anywhere. He gets back to maybe a yard past the line of scrimmage, and it's going to be third down for Edmonton.
1: So a better drive by the Elks. They win field position, but that's about it. As this Redblacks defense is doing their part now.
0: Jake Julian's out to punt. He's going to stand at around his own 45. Pimpleton and McDonald are back to return the kick for the Redblacks. Pimpleton with a 12.5-yard average on punt returns. High kick. Drops just inside the 5 to Pimpleton at the 3. Up across the 10, he gets caught there and taken down. Good coverage downfield. I think that's Dariel Jabome, who was one of the first Elks in there to make the special teams tackle. And he'll stay out now and serve, of course, as middle linebacker in his second straight start. We're taking a break. It's a 7-0 lead. The Elks over the Ottawa Redblacks at Commonwealth Stadium on Play Alberta Field. 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Edmonton Elks football on 880 Chet.
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4: From their own 11, first and 10 for the Ottawa Redblacks. We are 12 minutes to go in the first half of play. 7-0, the Elks lead Ottawa. Everybody's going for Jake Mayer. He pitches to the left side. It is complete to the running back, Bell, and he goes out of bounds at around the 15-yard line.
5: So injury concerns on the sidelines. Of course, David Beard's in the tent. And we have Jordan Williams with his jersey off. And I'm not sure if that's an ice pack on his shoulder. On his right shoulder. Or right arm. But he's out of the game, it looks like, at least for now.
4: Yeah, he's got the jersey and the pads off, so
5: that's not a good sign for him.
4: Two big losses in the middle of both lines right now for the Elks. Here's Mayer on second and five. In some trouble. And does he go? Yes. Down he goes.
5: I think.
4: Is that Robbie Smith?
5: I think that's his first sack.
4: Finally. The last time he got a sack was 15 games ago. He was a member of the Toronto Argonauts in October of 2024. And he finally gets his first sack.
5: Good for him. You know, he's been close on a number of occasions. But he's just going to go around the rail of the left tackle, Zach Pelios.
4: Said Douglas, the D-line coach, right there to give him a big high five and a hug as he comes off the field. That's a big one for Robbie Smith. And it forces Ottawa into a punting situation, and it's a wobbler that goes to the 55 to Leak. He'll come across the 40 to about the 37. So excellent field position coming up for the Elks as we take a break. 7-0, Edmonton leads, 10:20 to go in the second quarter. This is your Alberta Ford dealers, Edmonton Elks football on 880 Chet.
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4: 7-0, the Elks lead the Ottawa Redblacks, 10:21 to go in the second quarter of play. David Beard is out of the injury tent, but he's not on the field. Mark Cordy will take over still at center. Beard's on the sidelines. Doesn't have his helmet in his hand, which is usually a bad sign, but maybe he just put it down. We'll see if he comes back into the game a little bit later, but right now Mark Cordy is at center for the Elks. on the O-line.
5: Gotta love this field position.
4: First and 10 from the 39-yard line for Edmonton after that nice return.
5: Ottawa's 39.
4: There's the snap. Fajardo looks left, throws up into the air, and does he end up hanging on to that?
5: He did.
4: Luther. I think he did. T.J. Luther with the reception. And that takes it to just inside the 30, and it's going to be second and very short for the Elks here.
5: Did a nice job on that motion to drive Amari Henderson back and cut back to the football.
4: Fajardo stays in, and he steps, literally steps over the line and gets the first down inside the 30. They were going to mark it at about the 28. Gord Hines down on the sidelines. Talk about switching off the centers like that. How difficult is that for everyone to adjust?
0: Guys, we talked about this at the beginning of the year when there was kind of a battle for center between David Beard and Mark Cordy. The Elks are in a great position where they got a plug-and-play guy who can come in, play at a high level. So as far as switching guys out, you know, I think they can not miss a beat here having Mark Cordy come in at center.
4: Cordy delivers to Fajardo. He gives to Rankin, and he'll push ahead, and we'll see where they mark it. He'll get a couple. Check that. Javon Leak into the game as the running back. That's his first carry since week one. He's got a reception tonight. Now he's got a carry. And getting close to a handful on that one, so good rush by Javon Leak. Under 9 to play in the first half. Elks with a 7-0 lead. Mack, Luther, O'Leary Orange off to the right side. Cephas and Julian Grant to the left side. Ball's a high snap. It's pulled down by Fajardo, but he doesn't have a chance after that as the O-line gets to him quickly and takes him down.
5: That's another
4: John comes in and I think got the final hands on him to take him down, so that'll be a sack for the Red Blacks, and that'll put the Elks into a field goal position from the 36-yard line.
5: Another effect of the change at center is Mark Cordy's snaps sometimes can be a little wonky. That time they were high. Now here's Vincent Blanchard, 36-yard field goal to the near left half marks.
4: He's 9 for 9 this year. The only two perfect field goal kickers are in this game tonight left in the CFL. This one is up, and it is good. The Elks add to their lead. A 36-yard field goal by Vincent Blanchard. 7:55 to go. The Elks have a 10-0 lead over the Ottawa Redblacks. This is your Alberta Ford Dealers Edmonton Elks football on 880 CHED.
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4: 7:55 to go in the first half in Edmonton. It's a 10-0 lead for the Elks over the Ottawa Redblacks. Ottawa's going to go first and 10 from their own 40-yard line after the Vincent Blanchard field goal to give the Elks a double-digit lead. Sean McEwen, the 10-year veteran, leans over the ball for Ottawa at center. One stampeder to another former stampeder in Jake Mayer. He throws deep down the field, and that one is knocked away. I believe J.J. Ross got his hand up and got a piece of that one. It goes incomplete. So it's going to be 2nd and 10 coming up for Ottawa.
5: Another stat line in the knockdown category, another stat in the knockdown category, and that's an important one. Is he's in a one-on-one battle with Eugene Lewis and going to get the right hand in. Put Ottawa into a 2nd and 10 situation.
4: That'll be a league-leading 17th knockdown for the Edmonton Elks defense. 2nd and 10, still from the 40. Mayer takes a deep drop, now steps up, whizzes one downfield, and that goes incomplete. Nobody really around where that ball landed. Cade McDonald was probably the closest, but he was about 5 or 6 yards away, and it's a quick exit for the Ottawa offense.
5: That's their third two and out, second consecutive two and out. And the Elks have to do something with this offensively.
4: Ottawa's ninth in the league in two and outs. 40% of their plays end up, or their series end up 2-0. There's a punt going back to inside the 15, right by the sidelines. He'll come across the 30 to the 35, takes a pop. There's a flag on the play.
5: This is likely contacting the kicker.
4: Elks got in close. I thought they were kind of close to blocking it.
5: Yeah, Jake Plamondon, I think.
4: And that could bring the offense back on the field for Ottawa.
5: Yep.
4: Tom Valesi will fill us in momentarily. He's meeting now with a couple of officials.
14: Major foul, roughing the kicker. Edmonton number 46. 15-yard penalty, automatic first down.
4: So 15 yards and a first down for Ottawa. That will take them right to midfield. They'll put the ball down on the big EE logo right at the 55-yard line.
5: Yeah, it happened right after Getman. I thought it would be contacting because the ball got away, right? Anyway, it doesn't matter.
4: Eugene Lewis is going out wide to the right. Everybody else clustered around the other side of the line of scrimmage for Ottawa. There's the handoff to Bell, and he'll get maybe 3 or 4 yards on the play. Ottawa's run game is atrocious right now. Ninth in the CFL, 65 yards per game is their average. And they haven't done much more than that in this game. They've really struggled moving the ball on the ground. 4 yards that one, though. That's one of their better plays. 2nd and 6 coming up.
5: And I wonder how much they use the run as well.
4: Bell's a 1,000-yard guy from his days in Hamilton, right?
5: So I think Ryan Dinwiddie should know that, too.
4: Mayer will throw up into the air, and that is caught by Hardy. It was bouncing around like a hot potato. A couple of Elks got their hands on it, but it was up in the air, and then Hardy finally pulled it down and spun around for some extra yardage. We got a flag down on the field, though,
5: far
4: so
5: side,
4: we'll see what that's for.
14: Pass interference, Edmonton number 13. The penalty but decline. The result of the play is a first down.
4: To the 40-yard line now on that first down for the Red Blacks. They trail 10-0 to the Elks. We're in the second quarter at Commonwealth Stadium. Here's Mayer. Wants to go a little deeper this time up into the air. That is complete.
5: Great catch.
4: Nice catch along the sidelines, and that's pulled in by Hardy. He crashed into the advertising after that, but that'll be a first down, and that'll take Ottawa to, I believe, just outside the 20-yard line, or maybe right on the 20-yard line. You know what that means? They're inside the Common Motorsports red zone. They're also going hurry up offense. They got everybody back in place now. Now Mayer shouting some instructions to the three receivers to the left side, including Eugene Lewis. Eberhardt and McDonald are over there as well. Motion starts. Mayer takes the ball, has the drop, throws, and that is complete across the 15 to close to the 10-yard line. And finally, Dariel Jabome wrestles Eberhardt to the ground at the 10-yard line, and that should be a first down, which would make it first and goal for Ottawa.
5: Yeah.
4: We'll just pause here to enjoy some Billy Joel over the loudspeaker.
5: Why was quiet?
4: 4.5 minutes to go in the first half. 10-0, the Elks lead, but Ottawa is threatening right now. First and goal from the 10-yard line. Mayer takes the snap. He throws. That's complete to McDonald at the 5. Tries to cut inside. Finally thrown to the ground by Tyrell Ford. And then flags come to the ground after that. So he might get a call on that.
5: Horse caller.
4: DeBlanco came over maybe late as well and got involved. But, yeah, it could be a horse caller on Tyrell Ford.
5: Horse caller or necessary roughness.
14: Major foul. Horse caller. Edmonton number 30. Ball placed on the 1-yard line. First down.
4: So three cracks at it now for Ottawa, who have struggled in these short yardage situations. Not on this one, though, as it is Barnes carrying it across the line and in for the Ottawa touchdown from 1 yard out to make it a 10-6 game right now.
5: Well, and the struggles offensively have, unfortunately for the Elks, have let the Red Blacks back into the football game. That was a very impressive drive by Jake Mayer.
4: Certainly penalty aided, too.
5: Very much so.
4: It all starts with the roughing the kicker call, right? The Elks had the ball back, and they gave it right back to him, and they marched the field at that point. They got a couple more penalties after that.
14: After the play, we have a 15-yard misconduct in Edmonton. It'll be applied on the kickoff.
4: Another penalty.
5: Well, the Elks have to kind of get their composure back here.
4: Brett Lowther out now for the point after attempt from 32 yards to make it a 3-point game. And he does that. 10-7, the Elks lead Ottawa. Barnes with the touchdown, his second of the season. And now the Elks will get the ball back with 3:48 to go. Let's go down to the sidelines now. And Gord Hines.
0: Guys, Coach Mark Killam, after that last 15-yard penalty that's going to get assessed on the kickoff here, was hot. He came in screaming at Chaylen Garten, saying, one more of those, you're out of the game. So they are hopefully trying to crack down here. That last drive, completely aided by Elks penalties. That's unacceptable, and they got to fix that. If they do that, Ottawa is going to capitalize like they did, and this will be a totally different game. So hopefully Elks can get those penalties under control, compose themselves, get back to playing their football.
4: Okay, Gord, thanks very much. Gord Hines down on the sidelines. Last more from him coming up. Yeah, I can't imagine Mark Killam would enjoy those penalties. They had the ball back, Dave. They had the ball back, right? And it starts with, Plamondon's trying to make a play, maybe block a kick, but he contacts the kicker, and then more penalties after that. Next thing you know, they're on the 1-yard line.
5: Next thing you know, it after a penalty, you take another penalty, a misconduct foul, Gord was talking about. Now you kick off on the 45, or have the Red Blacks kick off on the 45. So, and that's a composure type foul, right? You gotta keep your composure, and Chaylen Garten should not do that.
4: Javon Leak with the kickoff up across the 20 to the 25, across the 27. And that's where the Elks will go to work. Cody Fajardo, 7 for 9, 74 yards so far in this game.
5: And this offense has to get going. And David Beard out of the game. Helmet in hand, however. So maybe this bodes well for half two.
4: Mark Cordy at center. He's got his hand on the football now. Gives it to Fajardo. He pitches it to Rankin. He'll cut up in the inside. Niles Morgan wraps him up and takes him down at the 31-yard line. So it'll be a handful for Rankin on the play. There is a flag down, though. We'll see what Tom Valesi's crew has called here. He's talking to Mark Killam now from a distance. And Now he's talking with a couple of officials, so eventually we'll get the call. Looks like it's against Ottawa.
5: My gosh, just make the call, please.
4: They were walking that way. Now everybody's kind of stopped.
14: Major foul, unnecessary roughness. Ottawa number 96. 15-yard penalty, automatic first down.
4: Michael Wakefield gets the call against him, the 9-year vet. Gets the penalty that moves the Elks to the 46.5-yard line. On their own side of center field, they'll take it on the near left hash marks. And it'll be first down. Looks like Luther, Kayon Julian Grant, and Griffith will be in motion, but he'll block now, and there's Fajardo pulling it back. He throws it to Rankin. Rankin tries to dance out of some coverage, but can't get there. He's down at the 45-yard line.
5: This offense just looks discombobulated again.
4: Eric Houston coming in to get a hold of Rankin. And we'll take a break now with 3 minutes to go in the first half of play. It's a 10-7 lead for the Elks over the Red Blacks. Rest of the first half coming up when we return. This is your Alberta Ford Dealers Edmonton Elks football on 880 Chet.
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4: 3 minutes to go in the first half, 10-7 lead, the Elks over the Ottawa Redblacks. It's Edmonton football from the 45-yard line. They're second and 12 after a loss on that last play. Austin Mack in motion from the right side to the left side. He's going downfield. Fajardo drops back after the snap. Can't find anyone, then throws, and that drops incomplete. He and Julian Grant couldn't get there in time, so Jake Julian's coming back out.
5: Wow, this offense has just gone completely cold. Hot start. But since then, their longest drive was 42 yards. They ended up punting on that drive. The other drives, 1 yard, minus two, 10 and four.
4: Jake Julian coming out to punt again. This will be his fourth punt of the night. 31st, a league-leading 31st punt of the season coming from Jake Julian. It's a lower punt, but it sails inside the 10, and Pimpleton has it at about the 8. Tries to cut back to the inside. Now he gets away from one tackler, going in a straight line across the field. Can he get the corner? He does to the 20, the 25, and then he's ushered out of bounds on the far sidelines by Tyrell Ford. And what looked like it could have been a good return doesn't get that much for Pimpleton, and the Redblacks will start at their own 28-yard line. Let's go to the sidelines now and bring in Gord Hines again. Gord.
0: Guys, another thing to watch here. Slow getting up on that last offensive play, Carter O'Donnell. That could be a big problem for this Elks team. Already down one offensive lineman with David Beard. Carter O'Donnell, he made it off the field, but he was very slow. They cannot afford to lose another guy on the offensive line, especially with the offense flustering like it is.
4: All right, thanks to Gord Hines down on the sidelines. Mayer takes the snap on first down. Throws. He's got Hardy open. Does he catch it inbounds? I believe he does, and that's going to be a first down just across the 45-yard line for Ottawa. Justin Hardy having a good game. He was 5 for 92 against Saskatchewan last week. A slow start to the season for him, but he's starting to get on track for a fourth straight 1,000-yard season.
5: And it's going to run a long out pattern on the far side of the field. Kobe Williams, the white side halfback, giving a lot of depth.
4: Hardy will be in motion to the left side now. There's the snap. Oh, just getting away before he got hit was Jake Mayer, but it didn't get anywhere as it was Kenny Logan Jr. coming in with the press and the hit on Jake Mayer just as he was delivering the football. So second and 10 now from the 45. Kenny Logan, by the way, my guest this week on the Antler Up podcast. You can check that out wherever you get your podcasts or at 880ched.com. He's a deep sea fisherman in the offseason in Florida. He talks about that a little bit. He owns about 70 or 80 pairs of sneakers as well. Here's the snap from Air. He takes the drop. Looking downfield, can't find it. He finally throws. It is complete across the 50 and then breaking a tackle for Moore to the 45-yard lines. That's a big gain for the Ottawa Redblacks as it's Eberhardt who hauls it in. Should have been tackled before a first down. Instead, he gets a lot more after that.
5: Missed tackles was a big bugaboo for the Elks last week and been fairly good tonight. But it'll be Kenny Logan, first of all, that can't bring him down, and there was a couple more.
4: From the 44, there's a throw, another completion to about the 41. So it'll be a short gain on the play there for Ottawa. It's Eberhardt again. Second and 6 coming up for Ottawa. They're on the Edmonton 40-yard line. Elks lead 10-7. We're under 2 minutes to play in the first half here at Play Alberta Field at Commonwealth Stadium. Bell stands to the left of Mayer. Motion starts for Ottawa. Mayer drops. He lobs one up. Eberhardt's trying to get under it. Is that intercepted? Yes. Elks football. Tyrell Ford comes up with his 10th career interception and turns that one around. Finally, they hang on to one.
5: That ball hung up on Jake Mayer big time. Pressure was coming, but I still thought he had a chance to, you know, he still had time to throw that football cleanly, but that ball just hung right up there.
4: That was a rainbow.
5: Yeah, and Tyrell Ford turned into the receiver. So the Elks get a big turnover. It'll be a deep start on their own 14, but this offense with 1:41 left has to do something with this drive.
4: Great shot of Gord Hines down on the sideline signaling the turnover, too. Good work, Gord.
0: Good shot of my ball spot, too. not thrilled about.
4: Right in front of him was that interception by Ford. There's a pass that's dropped right into the hands of TJ Luther. And he gets hit and can't squeeze it, so it's going to be second and 10. .137 to go in the first half. Elks with a 10-7 lead. Mark Cordy still in at center. David Beard's on the sidelines. Rankin to the right of Fajardo. Fajardo drops. Looks and throws. Rankin's got it at 20. To the 25, to the 30. Still on his feet across the 40. Still going down the sidelines. Still on his feet. It's Brendan O'Leary Orange inside the 10 to the 5-yard line. Biggest game as an Elk for Brendan O'Leary Orange as he charged down the sidelines and takes the Elks up to the 5-yard line with a chance for another touchdown with a minute 21 to go in the first half.
5: Oh, my gosh. Did they need that or what? Just a simple throw to the flat. O'Leary Orange going to elude a tackle. And then another one. And then he's down the sideline. He looked like Justin Rankin on that play. Don't blame you, partner. And just straddle that sideline and get the Elks to the 6-yard line after a 90-yard pass and run. Cody Fajardo to Brendan O'Leary Orange.
4: He had 111 yards total in the first four games, gets 90 yards on that one play, sets the Elks up first and 10 from the six. Rankin's got it. He's corralled from behind, and he might lose a yard on that play.
5: You can't miss this opportunity. You cannot miss.
4: Second and goal coming up. They move the ball back a yard, I believe, to the seven. Under a minute to play in the first half. Elks with a 10-7 lead, looking for more. Kayon Julian Grant out wide to the right side. Cephas wide to the left. Everybody else in motion now as Fajardo throws to the end zone, up into the air. Oh, he can't hang on to it. Got hit. That's Austin Mack, who's a little slow to get up down there, but does. He had a couple of red blacks around him, took a hard hit, and could not squeeze the football.
5: This is why I do not like that throw to the back line. I mean, that was a tough throw for Cody Fajardo to complete. I mean, Mack had the ball in his hands between three red black defenders, but that was a big hit at the end, so
4: I think he had it almost till he hit the ground and couldn't squeeze it.
5: So this is now a 15-yard chip shot for Vincent Blanchard.
4: Another shorty for Vincent Blanchard from the 15-yard line. It will be his sixth field goal this year inside the 20-yard line. That's a stat that doesn't look good on the offense, that's for sure.
5: Nope.
4: But he hits it. And the Elks, who looked like they were going to give something up at one point, get the interception, end up getting the field goal at the other end on the big play by Brendan O'Leary Orange. And they take themselves to a 13-7 lead now with 33 seconds to go in the first half. Ottawa is going to take it at the 40-yard line. The Elks lead the Red Blacks, who have one more crack at it with 33 seconds to go in the half. Jake Mayer will throw. That's complete to the 45-yard line to Eberhardt. That'll be a gain of five. Second and five coming up for Ottawa. Eberhardt in BC last year, signed with Ottawa as a free agent. Good start, but he's been pretty slow in the last three games for them. Had a 100-yard game his first game in Ottawa. Here's Mayer on second and five. Drops, throws, and that's incomplete through the hands of a diving Eberhardt as he tried to corral that one, but Kenny Logan. Eberhardt just couldn't get his hands closed on it.
5: Tell the body language from Kenny Logan, I was too shallow. So, and thank goodness Jake Mayer overthrew Eberhardt, because Kenny Logan's depth was all wrong on that play. The fourth two and out of the half for the Red Blacks.
4: And it's going to give the Elks just under 18 seconds to work with. We'll see what the return's like from Javon Leak. It's a short kick that goes into the Elks bench at around the 40-yard line. So they're going to have great field position here. And that may change the thinking of Jordan McSimmick.
5: Got 12 seconds, though. Take a shot.
14: Legal punt, Ottawa. 10-yard penalty, first down.
4: So, where are they going to put the ball down? Looks like at the 54. So, if you can get something on a quick shot, you got a chance for a long field goal, maybe.
5: Something on the sideline or something down the seam, if you can.
4: Leaks in the backfield. He's to the left of Fajardo. Now he releases. Fajardo wants to throw, and looks like he's going to kill the clock now. He's going to run to the right side.
5: Get out of bounds.
4: Get out of bounds, just inside the 45. But he's got 3 seconds left. So
5: field goal attempt.
4: That sets up, it's going to be, what, around a 52-yarder maybe?
5: Yeah, 40. Where's the ball?
4: You're going to put it down
5: put
4: maybe
5: the
4: on
5: ball
4: the 40,
5: down.
4: 43.
5: Put the ball down, please.
4: He's standing on the 43, but he hasn't put the ball down yet.
5: So tee's down on the 50. Tee's down on the 50, far right hash. Longest kick of the season for Blanchard?
4: Yep, hasn't even attempted one outside of 50 yet. His longest of his career is 52 yards, so he's done it. This one from the 50 to increase the Elks' lead going to the dressing room. Final play of the first half. Ball is down, kick is up. He's got it. Still perfect. From 50 yards out, Vincent Blanchard has given the Elks a 16-7 lead heading to the dressing room with a couple of field goals late in the first half of play. So the Elks kind of avoid disaster there as we go down to Gord Hines down on the sidelines. Ottawa's pressing. Elks get the interception, end up getting a couple of field goals out of it before the first half comes to an end. It's a pretty good finish for them.
0: Yeah, the last 2 minutes of that half was huge in regaining momentum going back into the second half here. The Elks came up big when they needed it. Now, I want to stop here and notice that I can't quite tell who it is, but it looks like an Elk defender down right at center field. We can see who this is. This could be a game changer too. But going into half, you can reassess injuries. You can kind of reestablish a game plan, and you know, with this momentum coming out, I like the second half here.
4: Yeah, it's Noah Curtis who is down. They've already lost one interior defensive lineman. Now Noah Curtis is down, so there could be some issues. Royce Metier, who we had on our pregame show, is going to be back practicing next week, is out there and helps him up. And now Noah Curtis limping, but walking off under his own steam to the dressing room. So that certainly is good news for sure. So Noah Curtis heads to the dressing room, and the Elks are going with him, and they have a 16-7 lead at the half over the Ottawa Redblacks. Blake Dermott will drop by next. Dave Campbell will talk to him when we return. 16-7, the Elks lead. This is your Alberta Ford dealers. Edmonton Elks football on 880 CHED.
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25: This is Global News at the Half. I'm Thomas Dias. An Amber Alert issued in northwestern Alberta for a missing 6-year-old boy who is believed to have been abducted by his biological mother has now been expanded to BC. An Amber Alert there says the boy was seen this morning in Fort St. John. Krista Morrison is believed to have taken her son Lanikai Morrison from Valhalla Center near Beaver Lodge west of Grand Prairie on Tuesday. Police say the pair is with the mother's partner Daniel Ludwig along with another child, 4-year-old Carl Morrison, and investigators say it appears they've now switched vehicles. They're now believed to be driving a 2006 red Ford F-350 with Alberta license plate CXW8820. You're asked to contact police immediately if you spot it and warned to keep your distance. The EPS Air One helicopter was called in to help survey and search a large area east of Eppington last night after it's believed two tornadoes touched down. Dilberry Lake Provincial Park near the Saskatchewan boundary was evacuated, with campers told to head to a nearby village. There was significant damage to trees and trailers in the area, with some trailers completely destroyed. Five people were hurt, with three needing to be taken to hospital for treatment. This with another tornado hitting the ground southwest of the nearby village of Paradise Valley last night, but no serious damage has been reported there. And Air Canada says flight AC-774 from Los Angeles left the runway at Montreal's airport this afternoon. The Boeing 737 MAX exited the runway around 4 p.m. local time, but luckily no injuries were reported. The airport closed its north runway to safely evacuate passengers from the aircraft. Officials warned of possible delays and urged travelers to check flight schedules before heading to the airport. The Transportation Safety Board of Canada says it has sent a team of investigators to Montreal's airport. 880 CHED weather. There's a risk of some overnight showers along with a thunderstorm, with a low of 14 degrees, up to 24 tomorrow, with another risk of late day showers and thunderstorms. I'm Thomas Dias. Your next scheduled newscast is coming up after the game on 880 CHED.
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4: Griffith into block in the backfield. He will see the ball handed off to Rankin. He bounces off the side. He's going to the end zone. Antler up, Edmonton. Touchdown Elks. Justin Rankin takes the first pie out of the oven, and the Elks have a 6-0 lead.
5: And it's a 16-7 lead here at the half here at Play Alberta Field at Commonwealth Stadium. Blake Dermott joins us here, our inside the game analyst here at the half. Blake, they got points at the end of the half.
0: Yeah. I don't know what to say about that half.
5: I don't know.
0: I think, you know, when you look at statistics, 224 yards, okay, double it up. That's over 450 yep. yards. That's a good outing. Defense has given up 120. I think five of them are on the ground, something yep. like that. So 120, you know, yards. So from that standpoint, that's complete dominance. 16-plus for time of possession to 13-something. But, man, three field goals, and two of which are in the red zone again.
5: Yep.
0: And we talked about this earlier in the pregame, where they are the worst team in the league when it comes to field goals. They haven't missed one, thank God.
5: Yeah.
0: But they're kicking him from an average of 24 yards, which means you're being stopped at an average of 17 yards. This is a team that should have this game completely out of hand by now, and they let teams stick around. And I find that frustrating. And then we saw that in the last little bit of drive, first thing we're going to do, and it was a... And I would love to talk to Cody about this thing, but it looked like Cody was trying to pull the ball out of Rankin's hands. Miscommunication.
5: Yeah.
0: And because Rankin almost got turned completely around when Cody finally gave the ball. And if Cody keeps it, he walks into the end zone again.
5: Yeah.
0: You know, like, there has to be something that they do and get better at. They have to. Or, you know, this team is going to be a good team this year and disappointed at the end of the year. They have to get better in the red zone scoring positions.
5: And they've been there a lot in the red zone. I think they're the second best team at getting to the red zone.
0: Yeah.
5: And yet they can't cash in.
0: Yeah.
5: And you're letting a team like Ottawa hang around.
0: Yeah.
5: Now, it remains to be seen if Ottawa can hang around deep in the fourth quarter and make all the plays they need to win. The Elks have proven this year that they can do that more often than not. But the offense is baffling. I mean, the first drive was excellent. Mm-hmm. And then here are the rest of the drives in this half. Punt, punt, punt, field goal, punt, field goal, field goal. Now, three of the last four ended in points. But again, to the point, this game could be done by now and dusted.
0: Yeah. Yeah.
5: And that's the thing, is you wonder if this offense has the killer instinct or the confidence to have the killer instinct. I don't know what it is, but there just seems to be a lot of mistakes at wrong times of drives.
0: And we saw a pass dropped earlier.
5: Yeah, that's true.
0: Yeah, we had a pass dropped, and then we saw Cody overthrow a couple of guys, and they have had. They got an offensive lineman down.
5: That's true.
0: David Beard's out, so there is some. It has not been. All things that they could control. This has been some things out of their control, and But it's frustrating for me, as you know, watching this, where I see the potential of these guys being so much better, and I hope to God they get there. Like I think they can, yeah. Because but the fight is there. All of those things, defense, they get well. Offense giving up two sacks already, which is not a bright spot. But they the good news is they're up by nine. And their offense is doubled up on what the defense, and the defense is holding to, you know, next to nothing. So, again, it's one of those things. And again, all of that on a very short week. I was doing the math. There was like 2 hours and 15 minutes of practice time. When we had a short week, we were still practicing 2 hours and 15 minutes a day. So
5: back when I played.
0: Yeah, I'm not saying. It's just different when you're,
5: yeah.
0: You know, they're nursing guys' injuries and their mental and all those are the way it is now. But they're still dominating this team, but they're doing enough to make this team still think they got a chance.
5: And that's the issue right now is you don't want to have belief on the other side grow, right? You want to, you know, you want to have that hammer kind of drive that really puts the nail into the coffin of the hopes of the other side, who are 0-4, and we've seen it enough times with this team, with the Elks,
0: yeah.
5: How, you know, they kind of hang around, and then all of a sudden they just can't do enough and they lose the football game. But have you seen a marked difference from Mark Cordy at center compared to David Beard?
0: You know what? It took me a second before I realized that he was in. So I don't know how. So I started watching him, and I didn't think he was doing a poor job or anything like that. I didn't see him until maybe about, like, when did Dave leave? Was he in the first quarter?
5: First quarter, I believe.
0: Yeah.
5: Yeah. Somewhere late first, early second.
0: Yeah. Because I noticed that Mark Cordy was in there at probably 3-4 minutes into the second quarter. So
5: yeah.
0: Maybe it was right around that time that it happened. But I didn't see a market difference. No, not at all. I just thought there was, even on that last play, you know, we were talking about the miscommunication between Rankin and Fajardo. There was an offensive lineman out in front of Fajardo. There was two receivers locked up on their guys, and an offensive lineman running free, and if Fajardo got out to the edge, he walks in. But they'll figure that out. But they, we talked about this, run some different things. They ran a toss early in the game, got outside, got some yardage. They ran a bubble screen on first down. They didn't hand the ball off in a zone read on first down. They're doing some things. They're doing some things to try to be different than on first downs. I would have liked to have seen in that one play that they just, we were talking about where he could have pulled the ball, that one I suggested at 5 yards, go no double tights and go quarterback sneak. And I bet you Cody Fajardo walks in and quarterback sneak. But maybe it'll take them a while to get to that suggestion.
5: Yeah, it might indeed. Injury on the defensive line as well with Jordan Williams. Looked like some sort of arm or shoulder problem. So it looks like he's done for the day. So Elks depth on that D-line, we talked about it in camp, and it's going to carry it over to the regular season, is that they are deep there. Let's head down to the sidelines. I see head coach Mark Killam walking towards our sideline analyst, Gord Hines, and Gord is ready to go with Coach Killam. Go ahead, Gord.
1: All right, Coach, we're going to get right into it. Ups and downs in the first half, but two big plays at the end of the second half, an interception, 90-yard reception. How huge is that, is gaining momentum going into the second half?
2: Yeah, it was big. We got to get touchdowns, though. I'm sick of kicking field goals inside the 10-yard line, but it was important to get points. You know, we gave them one drive with a bad special teams penalty. They really had one drive. We just got to force these guys to beat us.
1: You mentioned them only having one drive, mostly aided by penalties. How much is that hurting you guys right now?
2: Well, it hurt us on that drive. That's what I'm saying. But we got to clean that up, and we're going to just play clean football and force them to beat us. We'll be all right.
1: Thanks, Coach. Good luck in the second half.
5: All right, thanks, Gord. Look, two things right there. Force them to beat us, and I'm sick of kicking field goals.
0: Yeah.
5: That's pretty much all you need to know.
0: Yeah, no, I think everybody on that sideline is sick of kicking field goals, except for
5: when is enough?
0: Your kicker. He's good with that.
5: Well,
0: at least he's making every one of them. That's good. He's what is he, like 11 for 11 now? No, sorry, by 13 for 13, something like that. Yeah, he's doing a great job.
5: And, you know, a quick comment on the penalties. That was a tough drive with Jacob Holmanden extending a drive with the ref and the kicker. And then you had the horse collar. And then you had, I believe it was Chaylen Garnes with the misconduct, which Gord Hines reported. Mark Killam went right up to him and said, you do that one more time, I'm stapling you to the bench.
0: Yeah.
5: So clearly, Mark Killam's not happy with the discipline as well. So
0: four penalties in one half, I don't think that's that bad, but when they're all in one drive, it hurts.
5: That's not good.
0: Yeah.
5: All right, Blake, thank you very much. Talk to you at the end
0: of
5: the game. Points after show. 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Elks with a big lead, almost double the offense thanks to Brent O'Leary Orange. Going to have to give him some flowers here. 90-yard reception on his only pass and run play. That gives the Elks 224 yards of net offense. Cody Fajardo is 9 of 14, 162 yards passing. As a team, the Elks have rushed the ball for 74 yards. Justin Rankin, 9 carries for 53 yards. Most of that came on the first drive when he scored his fifth touchdown of the game. And for the first downs, 12 to 10 in favor of the Elks, averaging 7.2 yards per gain, and the Red Blacks 4.6 yards per gain. And Jake Mayers, 12 of 19, 117 yards, no touchdowns, one interception. Greg Bell, very quiet, 3 carries for 5 yards, has 1 catch for 6 yards. Leading receiver is Aiden Eberhardt with 5 catches on 7 targets for 48 yards. Jared Brinkman has 3 defensive tackles. He leads in that department. Cordell Jackson has a knockdown. J.J. Ross has a knockdown. And we have a sack. His first from, as a member of the Edmonton Elks, Robbie Smith, and Tyrell Ford with first interception of the season as we bring you to the end of the half. And the second half is coming up here with the Elks leading by a score 16-7. 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
4: The second half is afoot. There's the kickoff from Vincent Blanchard, and it will go inside the 10-yard line to Pimpleton. He'll bring it up across the 30 to about the 32-yard line. As he has a collision with Carter Kettle at that point. And so the Ottawa Redblacks will start there. Not great field position for them. Jake Mayer, 12 of 19 for 117 yards, one interception. That by Tyrell Ford in the first half. Also sacked once. That by Robbie Smith. His first sack as an Elk after being here for his second year. Didn't have any last year. Hadn't had one yet this year, but he's got one now. And I'm sure that's a huge relief for him. First one in 16 games with the Elks. All right, it's first and 10 from the 31 for Ottawa. They trail the Elks 16-7. We're in the start of the third quarter here. There's the handoff to Bell. It goes to the far side, and again, not much at all on that play. Maybe a couple of yards. It's going to be second down and 8 coming up for the Ottawa Redblacks, whose run game is not getting any better. They're last in the league in average run per game, and they haven't done much to improve that today. That's Bell's fourth carry for 6 yards. That's not going to cut it. 16-7 Elks lead. Ottawa with the football. It is second and 9 for Ottawa as they gave Bell 1 yard on that play. Mayer looks downfield, throws. That is complete. That should be good for a first down on the play, but no yak after the catch by Cade McDonald. And that'll move the chain.

0: Elks run defense, I mean, compared to last week, night and day, much better performance. They got shredded by James Butler.
1: Second and six now for Ottawa. Mayer walks to the line and yells something at his offensive line to change the play. He's got three receivers to the right side, two to the left. One man blocking as he drops back and throws, and that is to the 50, and that is complete to Hardy, and that'll be another first down for Ottawa.
0: Now, the Red Blacks are just finding soft spots in the zone defense of the Elks, and Elks corners especially, and, well, pretty much everybody giving up a lot of depth. Tyrell Ford doing that. Another first down on this opening drive of the half for the Red Blacks.
1: Five catches for 71 yards now for Justin Hardy. Mayer on first down. In some trouble, gets rid of it, and it gets up to about the 45-yard line to Eberhardt.
0: Nice job by Dariel Japoma, the middle linebacker, who, you know, I thought last week he was in the right spots. Just, you know, times execution, finishing tackles, and the Lions did a good job of getting the second level, too. Or tonight, I think he's he's not more active, he's just, I'd say, more disciplined.
1: Talked to him this week. He said he'd give himself a 6 for his first starting performance. 7 tackles and an interception.
0: I'll give him 6.2.
1: Mayer quickly throws, and that's complete to the 40. I think that will be just short of the first down.
0: No, they're marking it. They're marking the first.
1: Yeah, looks like it. We'll see.
0: Depends where they
1: still
0: got to
1: pull the pile apart. Yeah. Nobody's getting up down there right now. I don't know if somebody's hurt or not.
0: They're fighting for the football, perhaps. I don't know.
1: Maybe. They're trying to pull. Bell is on top, and they're trying to pull him up. Finally, he gets up.
0: I'm not letting go of the football.
1: Japoma had the ball when he stood up. But
0: that's first down.
1: It's Ottawa's ball. They get a first down. Ball's at the 39-yard line. 16-7, the Elks lead. We're early in the second half of play here at Play Alberta Field at Commonwealth Stadium. First and 10 for Ottawa. Bell's in the backfield. Benjamin Victor, former Elk, lined up wide to the right for Ottawa. Mayer's going to throw to the far side. Is that another pick? Cordell Jackson comes up with it.
0: Yep.
1: And they've turned it over again. Two interceptions last week. They got two again this week now. Cordell Jackson this time steals it. 13 from 13 on that play. And Cordell Jackson's turned the ball over for the Elks.
0: Both feet down, secure the football out of bounds. And the Elks have two picks in a game.
1: And both of them are end drives where Ottawa's charging for points. It's Edmonton football when right now, and we're not going away anywhere, ball's at the 21-yard line of the Elks as they've got it after Cordell Jackson's interception. No interceptions in the first three. They got four in the last two now. There's the pitch to the outside, and it's up across the 20 to the 25-yard line for Rankin. So he's going to get about a handful. It's going to be second and medium.
0: And David Beard remains out.
1: I don't see him on the bench, too. I was kind of perusing the bench. Also, it looks like Noah Curtis to watch for him, too. If he's out, that's a double loss because they're down an O-lineman, and he's the extra O-lineman who would flip over if they need him. First down for the Elks. Fajardo's going long. He's got Austin Mack down the sidelines.
0: Oh,
1: he's
0: yeah.
1: got it at the 45-yard line. Big gainer for Austin Mack. First down, Elks.
0: Austin Mack has entered the fray. Second catch, but, man, this was a much-needed field position changer for the Elks. Great throw from Cody Fajardo as well. Right in the bucket. Yes, Mack had to go back and face up the ball. That was a perfect throw from Cody Fajardo.
1: First and 10 from the 46 now. Fajardo throws again. That's complete to Mack again. And he dives to the 40, so he'll get maybe 6 on that one. It'll be second down and about 3 yards coming up for the Elks. Back-to-back Macks.

0: have the Elks moving the football.
1: That is the longest gain through the air. Even though O'Leary Orange had 90 yards, that was all ground almost, though.
0: What a great job by Matt getting his feet down, too, after he caught that football to stay inbounds. Second and four from the 40 on the Ottawa side of center. Fajardo scrambling in some trouble. Looks like he's going out. No, he comes out of the other end and will get up to the 37-yard line. Close to a first down.
1: Saves this possession, perhaps, for the Elks.
0: Kind of looked like Justin Rankin there.
1: He did.
0: Just kept going, kept the feet moving, and ended up getting the almost the needed yards. It's a yard short of the first down.
1: And the D lineman just fell. And Fajardo slips away, and Fajardo is the most yards rushing he's had this season. Been a quiet rushing year for Cody. And here's Cole Snyder on short yardage, and this always kind of makes you hang on to something here.
0: He goes under center, tries to push forward. That's going to be tough.
1: I think he got it, but again, it's like...
0: He always just gets it. Offense coming back out onto the field now. I think they're going to want a measurement
1: actually. They're going to bring the chains out.
0: So, yeah.
1: Oh, boy.
0: So Cole Snyder needing a full yard. It was a good yard, maybe a little bit more. Chains coming out now.
1: And losing beard, I mean, it affects your heavy set, right? It affects your jumbo package.
0: So it's either first down Edmonton or a turnover in Ottawa football.
1: Oh,
0: it's a turnover.
1: Yeah.
0: He doesn't get it. And the Elks refusing to take a stranglehold on this game. Ottawa football, when we come back, 16-7. The Elks lead 7:27 to go in the third quarter. This is your Alberta Ford dealers, Edmonton Elks football on 880 CHED.
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0: So Ottawa turns the ball over for the first time this year. The Elks have failed to convert on a third and short. It's going to be Ottawa football, first and 10 from their own 36-yard line. And Noah Curtis out on the field for the Elks, which is good news. He left injured at the end of the first half of play. Silas Hubert out on the inside now. Usually he's a defensive end. But they've lost Jordan Williams in this game. Here's a pitch out to Bell. He's heading towards the sidelines and goes out of bounds at just across the 40 to around the 42 or 43.
1: Even that's
0: It'd
1: like
0: be
1: a
0: short.
1: Yeah, that's one of the better gains for Greg Bell, which frustrating year for him so far. Hurt week one, and usage has been a little puzzling. Unless the Redblacks have been behind in some games, but this is definitely a game where you got to keep five.
0: Eight touches, 8 touches for 23 yards so far. He gets a little more there, probably enough for a first down. He gets hit just at the sticks as he went up the middle with it, and that'll be a first down for Ottawa at the 49-yard line.
1: I mean, all this is doing is, you know, you have an 0-4 team that feels like they are getting better the last 2 weeks, and you're giving them more belief. You've had chances to put them away early.
0: Mayer throws complete to the far side. Big hit there by Tyrell Ford on Hardy. Doesn't allow him to turn and get the first down, so it's going to be second and about a yard and a half. Mayer in the shotgun. He'll give it to Bell, and he'll push his way for a first down. There's a flag down on the play, though, on the sidelines on the far side. A couple of Elks players are pointing the opposite direction, so it might be against Ottawa.
1: Maybe offside. That'll frustrate.
6: Procedure, no end.
1: Oh, okay.
6: Ottawa, 5-yard penalty. Repeat second down.
1: Again, you need 7 on the line of scrimmage. So there was someone was playing off the line of scrimmage.
0: Somebody lined up wrong. So that turns a 2nd and 2, which looked like they'd converted now, into a 2nd and 7 for Ottawa. Ball's pushed back to their own 51, 52-yard line. Lewis and Victor are split wide for Ottawa, the two former Elks. Here's the snap to Mayer. He throws and, almost intercepted again, but knocked down. As that was Cordell Jackson, who's already gotten one today, but he gets the knockdown. And that'll bring the punt team out. So the defense saves that one, plus a penalty against Ottawa. And the Elks are going to get the football back. 16-7 they lead. 5:41 to go in the third quarter play. Javon Leak stands inside his 10 to wait for the kick.
1: He should have had it. Should have been 2 interceptions.
0: Leak takes it at the 12. Across the 20, then he slips when he was trying to make his cut, it looked like, and ends up sliding down at around the 25-yard line. 16-7, 5:27 to go. We'll be back after this. It's the Elks and the Ottawa Redblacks from Play Alberta Field at Commonwealth Stadium. It's your Alberta Ford dealers. Edmonton Elks football on 88 Chet.
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11: At 8:53 p.m. Mountain Daylight Time Thursday, Environment Canada has issued a tornado warning for north central Alberta. Extra care and attention should be exercised in and around the following localities: Mairthorpe, Thunder Lake, Sherhill, and Onaway. Environment Canada meteorologists are tracking a severe thunderstorm that is possibly producing a tornado. Damaging winds, large hail, and locally intense rainfall are also possible. Take cover immediately if threatening weather approaches. Please consult local media for more information.
1: Frustrated. Mark Killam's frustrated. This stadium is frustrated.
0: Bordner with the penalty call against him, and that turns it into a first and 15 now for the Elks inside their own 20-yard line. Rankin to the left of Fajardo. Three receivers to the right, two to the left. Play is whistled in. Looks like Rankin's going to release from the backfield. Everybody's going for Cody Fajardo, but he's going down. Hit from behind and taken down hard. Cody Fajardo is sacked. Looks like Cleon Lang, I think, got in to make the sack. The Edmonton product. And that's going to turn it into even longer play now for the Ducks. It's going to be second and think about 17
1: five-man pressure.
0: 22.
1: Yeah. Five-man pressure. It looked like it was Niles Morgan, actually, that got in first, but Lang came in up the middle. Morgan coming free off the edge.
0: Second and 22 for Fajardo. Swings it out to Rankin on the left side. He gets up across the 20 to the 25-yard line, back to about the original line of scrimmage, and that's it. So Jake Julian's coming out on the field now to kick this one away.
1: This is baffling.
0: Let's go down to the sidelines now and bring in Gord Hines. Gord.
10: Guys, I feel that illegal procedure penalty was a long time coming. The Elks offensive line has been flirting with the snap count all game. They finally got caught at a really bad time. That's a bad penalty to take. Kills all the momentum. And you know, that's what Mark Killam was talking about. Don't take the penalties. They got to finish. That is not finishing a drive.
0: Julian with the kick. Not a great one. Pimpleton has to run up and get it. He fields it at the 50. It's going to be a no yards penalty, I believe, coming up. Excellent work by Pimpleton to get up and grab that ball in the air so that he'd force the no yards penalty. And Ottawa's going to have some pretty good field position here. I think they're going to be on obviously
6: no yards. Edmonton, 15-yard penalty, first down.
0: They're going to be on Edmonton's side of center field when they start this series. When we come back, 3:51 to go in the third quarter. Elks are up 16-7 on Ottawa. This is your Alberta Ford dealers, Edmonton Elks football on 880 CHED.
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0: The no yards penalty takes the ball to the 46-yard line of the Elks for the Ottawa Redblacks. A great field position for them. They trail 16-7, under 4 minutes to play in the third quarter. First down, Ottawa. Dick Mayer in the shotgun. He's got Bell to his left. He's releasing. Everybody's going now. Six-pack for Mayer. Stands in the pocket and throws. It's complete, and that'll be good for a first down. They were able to wrestle their way. It was Eberhardt wrestle his way for a couple of extra yards, and Ottawa's inside the 35-yard line now.
1: Eberhardt factoring back into the offensive plans. Ninth target, seventh catch, 63 yards. Does a nice job finding the sticks and curling back around to the quarterback.
0: On first down, Mayer drops. He's going to run now. He takes up the middle. He gets taken down high and low by the Elks defense as he was running. He's up and okay.
1: Real surprised the flag didn't fly there.
0: He'll get about 3 or 4 yards on the play. Looks like he's all right.
1: Joe DeBlanco cleaning it up.
0: From the 31-yard line, second and seven.
1: And good pressure by all four D linemen. Get up the field and force Mayer to release the pocket.
0: Three to the right, two to the left. Bell's in the backfield with Mayer as he waits for the snap from McHugh, and there it is. And he'll throw to the right side. That is complete. Ball comes free at the end of the play, still bouncing around, and I think
1: Ottawa jumped on it.
0: Ottawa has recovered it.
1: They're going to give him forward progress to the 21. Which
0: Tamari Fox comes up.
6: The field is down by contact. First down, Ottawa.
0: Tamari Fox came up holding the football, but obviously that's not the case.
1: Oh, yeah, I would challenge. I don't know if that knee was down. Let's see here. Okay, yeah, just the right knee.
0: Just
1: right
0: down.
1: Knee. One angle didn't look like it, but we found the right angle.
0: So Eberhardt ruled down at the 21-yard line. It's a first down for Ottawa. Jake Mayer going to the end zone, going deep back into the far corner, and that is complete. Touchdown, Ottawa. Nice grab back in the corner by Eberhardt, and Ottawa has got themselves closer to the Elks now with the convert. They could be just 2 points back.
1: Great throw by Jake Mayer on that corner out, and Eberhardt just ran that perfectly. In behind the safety, Jalen Garnes.
0: Convert to come now. And Brett Lowther puts it through. It's now a 16-14 game. The Elks lead the Ottawa Redblacks. Minute 12 to go in the third quarter here at Play Alberta Field at Commonwealth Stadium. This is your Alberta Ford dealers, Edmonton Elks football on 880 CHED.
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0: It's a two-point game at Play Alberta Field at Commonwealth Stadium. The Elks lead the Ottawa Redblacks by a score of 16-14. Justin Rankin with a touchdown in the first series of the game, followed by three field goals for the Elks. A couple of TDs from Ottawa, Barnes and Eberhardt. have scored them. Eberhardt's just hauled one in, a 21-yard pass from Jake Mayer to make it 16-14. 1:12 to go in the third quarter play. Ottawa getting set to kick it off. Carter Kettle and Javon Leak are back to return the kick. And here it comes. Leak takes it at the 10. Inside the numbers to the 20, outside the numbers to the 30-yard line where he goes down at on the sidelines. And the offense will go to work at that point. Cody Fajardo, 218 yards passing so far in this game. With that, he has moved into 28th place all-time in the CFL. He's moved past Tom Wilkinson and Joe Capp tonight. The points total don't really reflect the yards total, though. Elks getting stalled a couple of times on drives, and obviously have settled for three field goals, one of them from 15 yards out. From the 30 this time, first and 10. Jardo pulls it away from the running back, throws it to Austin Mack. He'll dive ahead to the 35 or 36 before he goes down. It'll be a gain of around five. We'll go to the sidelines again and bring in Gord Hines. Gord.
10: Guys, this, I think, not too soon to call this a crucial drive here in this game. This offense needs to find a spark, whether it's calling the right play, the guys in the field stepping up, getting physical. This offense needs to produce, take some pressure off the defense, and put some points on the board, because if they don't, this could get ugly fast.
0: Second and five from the 35 for the Elks. Fajardo pats the ball a couple of times. He throws complete to Austin Mack for a first down. He spins and gets across the 45 to about the 48-yard line. So that'll move the chains. Good first down for the Elks.
1: That's sixth target for Mack. Fifth catch, 66 yards. And Cody Fajardo and Austin Mack have found that chemistry once again they had a couple of years ago in Ottawa. And Mack is just going to do a nice job. Go to the sidelines, catch the ball, quick move inside seam, and pick up 13.
0: From the 48, first and 10. He's got a Griffith into the game to block now, and it's a handoff up the middle, across the 50 to the 45-yard line. Big carry by Javon Leak into the game and running back. He's got a first down. The sticks will move again as we've come to the end of the third quarter of play. The Elks are moving the ball. We'll find out how far they get when we come back. 16-14 Edmonton over Ottawa at the end of the third quarter. This is your Alberta Ford dealers, Edmonton Elks football on 880 CHED.
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1: 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Net offense still in favor of the Elks by a wide margin, 318 to 227 yards for the Red Blacks. Passing, Cody Fajardo is 14 of 19 for 236 yards. Jake Mayer, 21 of 30, 210 yards, one touchdown, two interceptions. Rushing department sees the Elks leading with 100. Just a 22 for the Red Blacks. Justin Rankin leading the way, 10 carries for 58 yards, one touchdown. Again, most of that came on the first drive of the game when he scored his fifth touchdown of the season. Greg Bell just has 16 carries for 16 yards. Receiving, Austin Mack has five catches for 73 yards, but still, it's Brendan O'Leary-Orange on that one catch for 90 yards. He will be the leading receiver. Aiden Eberhardt leading for the Ottawa Redblacks. Nine catches, 97 yards, and a touchdown. He's been targeted 11 times. 17 first downs for Ottawa, 15 for Edmonton. Ottawa leads 21-09 on the time of possession department of 21-51, and this is the fourth quarter.
0: First and 10 from the 45 of Ottawa for the Elks. Play is whistled in. They lead 16-14. There's the snap, and then the pitch to the outside, and across the 45 for a couple of yards on the play for Javon Leak.
1: Yeah, back to Leak again, and got 17 yards on that last carry of the third quarter. And again, they're trying to pitch and change the gap, but Redblacks very active in plugging those gaps.
0: Second and 9 on the 44. 3 to the left, 2 to the right. Now 3 to the right as Leak escapes. Here's the pass. That's complete to Luther at the 20. And he'll go down just inside the 20-yard line. T.J. Luther with a big catch and a first down takes the Elks inside the Conlon Motorsports Red Zone.
1: Kind of slapped the football after, but still, that's an excellent game as Luther. Nice inside, outside in cut. And sure-handed gets the ball down to the Red Black 19. So into the red zone once again for the Elks.
0: Conlon Motorsports Red Zone. 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First and 10 from the 18-yard line. There's the pitch to the outside, and it is Leak carrying it to the 11-yard line before he's gang-tackled.
1: So again, Elks offensively trying to do different things. And they had both Rankin and Leak out there, and the ball goes to Leak. And this is the most touches Leak has had all season offensively. Fourth touch of the game. Actually, fifth touch of the game offensively.
0: Rankin exits now, and Leak stays in. He's going to be behind Fajardo, who waits for the ball now from Mark Cordy, who's in at center for the injured David Beard. There's the snap. There's the handoff to Leak. He will get inside the 5-yard line. That'll be good for a first down. It's going to be first and goal for the Elks from around the 3 or 4 yard line. Good carry. Good hard work there by Javon Leak.
1: Yeah, and, you know, different type of back where Justin Rankin's lower the ground, thicker. Javon Leak, more straight up and down, taller, a little bit.
11: At 9:11 p.m. Mountain Daylight Time Thursday, Environment Canada has updated a tornado warning for north-central Alberta. Extra care and attention should be exercised. The following localities are included in the warning: Thunder Lake, Nalandia, and Barrhead. Environment Canada meteorologists are tracking a severe thunderstorm that is possibly producing a tornado. Damaging winds, large hail, and locally intense rainfall are also possible. Take cover immediately if threatening weather approaches. Please consult local media for more information.
0: Third touchdown in two games for Kayon Julian Grandy at 2 last week.
1: That was huge. Does that get this team finally back on the rails? Play action, that sucks in the defense a bit. And a nice slant off the line from Julian Grant. That was well executed. Very good drive, finally, for this Elks team. Get an all-important 6 points, and they add to it.
0: 23-14 now. The Elks lead. The convert is good. 11 minutes and 50 seconds to go in the fourth quarter. Touchdown from Kayon Julian Grant has increased the lead for the Elks. This is your Alberta Ford Dealers Edmonton Elks football on 880 CHED.
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0: Here's the kickoff from Vincent Blanchard, and it forces Pimpleton back. He kind of bobbles it a little bit, has it rolling around on his feet before he picks it up, and then he'll step out of bounds around the 23-24-yard line. Let's go down to the sidelines. Gord Hines. Gord, that's a pretty impressive offensive drive. That gets your confidence going again, I would assume.
10: Absolutely, and more importantly, I love it when they make me seem like I know what I'm talking about a little bit here. So, you know, I said it's a statement drive for the Elks offense. They came out, they executed. Changed things up a lot more of Javon Leak, at running back. Interesting choice, but it switched it up. Got that spark they needed. They got in for six. Changed momentum of this game. Hopefully that can continue here for the rest of the fourth quarter.
0: Ottawa's ball now, first and 10 from the 23-yard line. And now we got the officials over talking to Mark Killam. What's going on down there? I think maybe the chains are broken, I think.
1: I think they're...
0: anyway.
1: I think the side judge was... one of the stickmen was tying their shoes.
0: I didn't know we needed a timeout for that.
1: I don't know.
0: We got it. Anyway, there's a completion to the far side, short of the first down for the Red Blacks.
1: You should have an assistant that they can hold the stick. And you can tie your shoe, and then you can hold it again. Just common courtesy.
0: It's going to be second down and short. Mayer stays in the shotgun. He will turn and hand it off to Bell, and he'll get the goods and a first down for Ottawa.
1: Eberhardt, by the way, 106 yards receiving, 10 catches, 12 targets. He's back.
0: Under 11 to play in the game now. Elks with a 9-point lead. First and 10 for Ottawa. Mayer stands in the pocket. So he wants to go deep as he goes way downfield up into the air. Does he come up with that?
1: He did.
0: Yes, he does.
1: Wow.
0: Eberhardt adds some big numbers to his total there as he's in coverage with Jalen Garnes. But Eberhardt comes up with it. That's a great catch. And that's going to take Ottawa to the Elks 26-yard line.
1: Well, this was someone who averaged about 20 yards a pop last year with the BC Lions, second in the CFL. And this is what he can do, is change field position quickly. Huge gain for the Red Blacks, who are still breathing.
0: 49 yards, 155 in the game now. There's a throw to the outside, and that is a quick stop by Kobe Williams, who gets down on Hardy to stop him. He'll get maybe a yard. It's going to be second and... oh, they're going to move it up now to about 2 yards. Second and 8 coming up for Ottawa, and they're at the 24-yard line of the Elks. Now we got flags all over the place here.
6: Procedure. Ottawa number 68. 5-yard penalty. Remain second down.
0: So that takes it back to the 29-yard line. And it's going to be second and 13. Fox on the inside along with Brinkman on that Elks D line. Noah Taylor's there too, so is Malik Carney on the outside. They're all coming for Jake Mayer, but he gets the ball away. That is complete to Hardy at around the 20-yard line. Won't be good for a first down. They'll be maybe three short depending on the spot. It's going to be third and three coming up, and it looks like
1: field goal.
0: We're going to see a field goal attempt for the first time tonight from the Ottawa Redblacks. Brett Lowther, who's 13 for 13 this year. He and Blanchard are the only two perfect kickers left after Sean White missed last week. From the 28, there's the kick. It is up and through. And that'll make it 23-17 in favor of the Elks over Ottawa with that field goal by Brett Lowther. 9 minutes and 9 seconds to go in the football game. 23-17, the Elks lead. This is your Alberta Ford dealers, Edmonton Elks football on 880
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0: After the field goal, the Elks will take over on their own 40-yard line. They have a 6-point lead, 23-17 over Ottawa. 9 minutes and 9 seconds to go in this football game. The Elks are trying to get back on track after losing their first game last year. Ottawa still winless. They're 0-4 right now. They've lost 10 in a row going back to last season. And they're 6 points away from 11 straight.
1: Yeah. Taking a team that's 3-1 deep into the fourth quarter.
0: They had a close finish against Montreal 2 weeks ago, a close finish against Saskatchewan last week. They kind of had murderer's row the last 3 weeks, and they're in the games anyway. Still a long way to go in this one, though, with 9 minutes to go. The Elks with a 6-point lead and the football. There's the handoff to Rankin. He'll go to the right side, squeezes through the line, and keeps going. He'll get about 9 yards, maybe 10. And so a nice carry by Justin Rankin.
1: Well, he saw what Javon Leak did last series. Says, you know what? I want the ball. Fourth quarter time. Closing time. Let's go. Nice run. 10 yards. No. Yeah, give him 10.
0: Short yardage play there by the Elks, and that'll cap off the first down for them. Move the chains. .22 to go now. Elks are first down at their own 50-yard line. Brendan O'Leary orange exits. I believe Scotter Griffith is into the game. He'll line up on the right side of the offensive line. Josh Cephas goes to the left side out wide. Lots of movement in the backfield. Fajardo takes the ball, pulls it away, then throws it to T.J. Luther across midfield. He's got a first down to the 45, to the 40. Man, he just keeps chugging along. He's got about four red blacks on him, and he just kept moving the football inside the 40-yard line. Great play there by T.J. Luther, who got some hard-earned yak.
1: He's also playing like a player who wants to stay in the lineup. Is Joe Robustelli's getting closer. Boy, he's having, I don't know, the first game of the year was pretty good. This I think is a bit better. Just what he has done with the football after the catch with so much determination. 20 yards now, or 20 yard gain. He has 67.
11: At 9:24 p.m. Mountain Daylight Time Thursday, Environment Canada has issued a tornado warning for North Central Alberta. Extra care and attention should be exercised in and around the following localities: Rimby and Crestamere. Environment Canada meteorologists are tracking a severe thunderstorm that is possibly producing a tornado. Damaging winds, large hail and locally intense rainfall are also possible. Take cover immediately if threatening weather approaches. Please consult local media for more information.
0: Fajardo throws it out to the outside to Rankin. He's going to get the first down, then some more to the 20. Uh-oh, he's going the distance into the end zone. Antler up, Edmonton. Touchdown, Elks. Justin Rankin takes it for six.
1: He goes quiet for a little while. Has a drive like this. He had a couple nice runs, understated a little bit. I mean, I'm calling a 10-yard run understated. And then he does that. First touchdown through the air. And he just didn't break tackles. He made guys miss. And he was at a dead stop, Morley, when he had the football. He's at a dead stop, and a defender reaches out for him, and he goes, whoop! And then he goes down the field. Another defender just falls on his face.
0: He only made two guys miss because no one else could catch him.
1: No.
0: Two guys dove at him and weren't able to get him, and then he was pretty much all alone to the end zone after that. So
1: it's quite impressive someone was able to get close to him on that white shirt anyway.
0: He's got a pair tonight. One on the ground, one in the air. The Elks now up 30-17 after the convert. 6:08 to go in the fourth quarter. The Elks trying to nurse it to the finish line. This is your Alberta Ford dealers. Edmonton Elks football on 880 CHED.
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0: understand there's some real bad weather right now in south central Alberta, so please take heed. Tornado warning in the Pinoca County area, Rimby, near Buffalo, Buffalton, and Hoadley as well. So please take care, and word is get to a basement if you can, and look after yourself. So I hope everybody's okay out there. So please watch the skies and be careful. Here's Pimpleton brings the ball up across the 30 to about the 33-yard line on the kick return. Nice downfield coverage by the Elks, who have a 30-17 lead.
1: Well, important, these scores, because you're just putting the pressure on the Red Blacks, who, you know, Jake Mayer has shown he can go down the field, but now you're almost forcing him that he's got to do that more often than maybe he's accustomed to doing.
0: He's been picked off twice tonight. Cordell Jackson and Tyrell Ford have been on the other end of Jake Mayer passes. Here he goes now, dropping back. Deep drop. Now he rolls to the right side, looking downfield. Finally finds someone to throw to. It is complete. That'll be good for a first down across the Ottawa 45-yard line as it goes to Hardy again. First down for Ottawa. They're going to put the ball down at the 46-yard line. 5:20 to go now. Mayer with the drop. Looking to the left side now. Pressure's coming. Can he get away? Gets the ball away. Bounces up into the air. Mayer gets taken down on the play by Jared Brinkman as he throws the football. It ends up going incomplete.
1: Smith should get a knockdown to add to a sack. First in green and gold, so Robbie Smith active, and I think he's getting a little bit more rewarded. I mean, he's been around the football more than I think people realize. We don't have the pressure stat public, but he's been able to get a few pressures before tonight, too.
0: Second and 10 from the 46 for the Red Black. Motion starts, and Mayer drops and throws, and that's a high pass, and it sails over the intended receiver, Benjamin Victor, on the far side.
1: He's
0: hard to throw a pass high on him because he's
1: tall.
0: A tall dude.
1: He's tall. And the punt team was coming out, but Ryan Dinwiddie says, no, we got it's three down territory now.
0: They're down 30-17 with 4.5 minutes to go. Taking a gamble here on third and 10. Now I believe someone's called
6: time
0: the timeout.
6: Timeout, Ottawa.
0: If they don't make this, they pretty much, Elks will pretty much start in field goal territory.
1: Yep.
0: Or very close to it.
1: Elks didn't score any points in the third quarter and have outscored the Red Blacks 14-3 in the fourth quarter. So in the quarter where you got to win football games, the Elks have done their part so far.
0: Justin Rankin with two touchdowns, Kayon Julian Grant with one, and Vincent Blanchard with three field goals. It's a 30-17 lead.
1: And Cody Fajardo, over 300 yards passing.
0: Second game in a row he's done that. 395 last week.
1: The quietest 300-yard game you could have, perhaps.
0: Third and 10 for Ottawa. They need to convert here or they give the ball back to the Elks. Mayer drops back. He throws with the pressure coming. It's intercepted. It's intercepted. Third INT of the night. This one's Chaylen Garnes with it. And the Elks have turned it over once again. Third and 10. It just turned into a lousy punt on that interception for Ottawa.
1: Pretty much.
0: The Elks will have the ball around midfield.
1: That's just chuck and duck. That ball had no intention of getting close to Eberhardt. That was a bad throw from Jake Mayer. Bad throw.
0: Elks ball, when we come back, they're up 30-17 with 4:22 to go in the football game. This is your Alberta Ford Dealers. Edmonton Elks football on 880 Ched.
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0: Couple of yards and a first down play for the Elks. It's going to be 2nd and 8 now. They've got the ball at the 52-yard line on the Ottawa side of center field. After their third interception of the game, turns it over. Motion starts for Fajardo. He will quickly release. That's complete inside the 40 to the 35-yard line. Close to the 30-yard line for Austin Mack. And another big gainer for him, and he's got a first down for the Elks.
1: Just a great job. Slant pattern. Great break. And Cody Fajardo on the money. And injured Redblack on the field as well.
0: 81 yards now for Mack. So my very bad math would tell me that's about 210 in two games. So
1: might push himself in the top 10.
0: He's going. He's going.
1: He's 12th coming into this week. Justin Rankin's 15th, by the way.
0: That's an interesting stat, isn't it?
1: Yes.
0: So and with the big game last week, finally somebody passed on the Elks roster, Justin Rankin, as the leading receiver on the team. Just by about 20 yards going into the game. Still down. There's an Ottawa player still down.
1: Can't Lucien.
0: Get who it is. Yeah. Lucien, yeah.
1: Yeah. Jeremy Lucien, defensive back out of Vanderbilt, who is starting at the short side halfback for Bennett Williams, who is now on the 6-game injured list.
0: Hit Achilles last week, I believe.
1: Yes.
0: Right?
1: So.
0: Speaking of Achilles, we had Royce Metier on our pregame show tonight and gave us a scoop. He just came from the doctor, and he's cleared to start practice next week.
1: Excellent.
0: So that's great to see. He's on the 6th game. He's got one more game to go after this. So we will see him on the practice field next week, which is certainly good news after tearing that Achilles in September of last year. All right, we've hit the 3-minute warning, 30-17. The Elks lead the Red Blacks. This is your Alberta Ford Dealers, Edmonton Elks football on 880 Ched.
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0: 30-17, the Elks lead the Ottawa Redblacks. 3 minutes to go in the football game. Elks with the football. They're going to go 1st and 10 from the 31-yard line. The offense started strong and is finishing strong. They had quite a big hiccup in the middle. Still got some field goals, though, and right now are in control of this game and trying to get it to the finish line, up 30-17. Here's the pitch to the outside to Rankin. He finds a hole. He's going to get a first down. Uh-oh! Is he going for more? Yes, he is! And they're up Edmonton. Touchdown, Elks. He's got three tonight. Field saluting number five, Justin Rankin. Two on the ground, one in the air. It's now 36-17, the Elks lead.
1: Is he special or is he special? Great blocking up front as well. And once it's an open field, you got defensive backs that are like, oh, what do I do now? I mean, I think I could get an angle on him. No, no, he's that fast. And he finds the angle and he just hits it.
0: And he's got his fifth straight 100-yard game.
1: Which I don't think has ever happened in this league.
0: I don't, especially the way he's done it with a 100-yard receiving game in the middle of that.
1: It might be too early to say this.
0: The last Elk to get four straight was Daniel Porter. He had four straight 100-yard games on the ground.
1: There's a name.
0: Yeah, that's a name. Since 2010, I believe. I know I remember he scored in overtime at Empire Fields when the Lions were kicking.

0: Folks coming into the fourth quarter were limping, and now they have three scores, and they have made this a blowout.
1: Yeah, I don't know what they put in the water. I don't know. I think there's just some heart. They just gained some heart, and there's some drive, and they're fighting. And it's good to see, because they can't be beat when they're fighting.
2: Here's the kickoff. It's going to go to Adam Oboye. He's coming up across the 25 to the 30, still on his feet. And he manages to push everybody to around the 40-yard line. So that's where the Red Blacks will start. They're pretty much running out of time, though. This is another game in the CFL that's gone over the 50-point mark. Now 16 of 19 games played this year have produced 50 points or more. Elks have now four of their five games. They've been 50 points. Ottawa, four of their five, and the one that didn't had 49 points in it. So they're pretty much there every game. Man, there's been an explosion of offense in the Canadian Football League this season. Can't wait till the 55-yard line's gone. 60 more touchdowns, right? Anyway, here comes
0: 60.
2: Here comes Mary, throws downfield. Another interception. It's Cordell Jackson. Yep. He's got a pair as he steals that one. Everybody's having fun at Play Alberta Field unless you're dressed in red and black.
0: And it'll be Justin Hardy, who just a one-on-one, and Cordell Jackson just made a great play. I wouldn't say the throw was terrible from Jake Mayer. You have to do that. He's capable of doing that. Cordell Jackson just made a play, and that is the fourth turnover of the game.
2: That interception goes in the same file as some of Cody's last week. Forced to throw the ball in every situation, you're going to have that happen to you. Third interception tonight. No, fourth, right? KJ's got two. Tyrell Ford. Well, maybe it's three. I gotta think. There's a handoff up the middle. Oh, there's another big gainer. As the ball comes across the 40, it's Javon Leak in it, running back.
0: Okay, I got it for you. Cordell Jackson, Tyrell Ford, Taylen Garns.
2: There you go.
0: And guess
2: KJ's
0: what?
2: KJ's got two, right?
0: And guess what? I mean, there's still time here. Dariel Jabome leads this team in defensive plays by a lot. Seven defensive tackles, one special teams tackle. That's eight. That is four more defensive plays than Joel DeBlanco, Kenny Logan Jr., and Kobe Williams.
2: They like the kid, that's for sure. He just turns 23 next week. This is his second start. There's another big carry. Uh-oh, Javon Leak's on it. He's in across the 30, across
0: Don't
2: the 20.
0: Fall.
2: Nobody's going to catch him. It's another touchdown for the Elks.
0: And you know who's first to him and is happy? The man who has three. Rankin.
2: Man, this game went from a nail biter to a blowout in a New York minute.
0: Oh, we got a keyed up Bryce Carter, who just headbutted. Is that Jordan Murray? The right tackle of the Elks? I think so. And Cody Fajardo, I believe, is over saying it's okay. But Bryce Carter went up to him and gave him the theme of the World Cup, a Zinedine Zidane headbutt right to the chest plate. And Javon Leak has his first touchdown. And I see an injured Red Black, too, coming off the field.
2: Yeah, that was the D lineman, Habakkuk Baldonado. So
0: now we're going to get flags here.
2: Helped off, limped off.
3: So we have an unnecessary roughness penalty, 68 Edmonton. Then we have rough play ejection, Ottawa number 95. Both those penalties
0: 91.
3: Will be balanced from the 45-yard line. That was the time where the ball was when the first foul occurred. We're going to go up 10. It'll be Edmonton's ball, first down.
0: So no touchdown for Javon Leak, which is too bad. So, Jordan Murray, I would assume, I'm not sure what happened here. It looked like there might have been a red-black defender on the ground, and he kind of fell on him a bit, and then maybe that's where the injury occurred. Maybe that was Baldonado. And then Bryce Carter.

0: not happy with that. Came over and headbutted Jordan Murray.
1: So we're back to 37-17. Ball's on the 35-yard line. It's first down for Edmonton. Fajardo will turn, hand the ball off to Leak, see if he can get that touchdown back. Goes through the middle, gets to close to the 25-yard line, close to a first down as well.
2: Ottawa, timeout.
1: Minute 53 to go in the game. Gord Hines down on the sideline. Man, this game turned so fast, didn't it?
3: It's incredible. This is the beauty of CFL football. No lead is safe. No close game is safe. You can turn it so fast, score points so fast. That's why it's a beautiful game. Elks just didn't give up. They kept the foot wasn't on the floor the whole time, but it was on the gas pedal, and then now it's on the floor, and they're taking off here. So it's good to see some spark. Good to see some drive at the end of the game and closing it out here. You know, when and all counts, it's over.
1: Justin Rankin with three touchdowns. Cole Schneider under center on this second and short. He tries to dive over the top of the pile. Now Jordan Murray gets up, and I think he was swinging or at least pushing at somebody, and the flags come out. Jordan Murray's mad.
0: Yeah, he is.
1: And I wouldn't make him mad.
0: Nope.
1: 6'8", 300 pounds.
0: And it brings in that attitude that Ed Hervey wants on that line.
2: We have a 15-yard misconduct penalty on Ottawa, 37.
0: Okay.
2: 15 yards, first down.
0: So this is not going on against Jordan Murray. This is going against the Red Blacks. Marcus Barnes, who's in at defensive back now, in for Lucien, who got hurt earlier in the game. And it... he just was pulling on somebody. I assume that was Murray. Nah, it wasn't Murray. It was someone else. Just yanks out of the pile.
1: So it's first and goal from the 10 for the Elks now. They lead 37-17, a minute and 49 to go. There's the handoff to Lee, and he can't push the pile very far. Maybe he gets a yard or two. We'll see where they spot the forward motion. I'm guessing they're working hard to get Leak that touchdown here. Had one on a long run called back with all the penalties and the nonsense going on in that last series.
0: So Justin Rankin has 107 yards rushing. Javon Leak has 89 yards rushing. The Elks as a team have 219 yards rushing.
1: Over. That's over.
0: We could do double over, but we have one prize.
1: River Cree set the line contest. We'll have our over winner on the postgame show. There's a handoff to Leak, and he carries it inside the five this time on second down. Minute 20 to go now. I don't think we need to kick a short field goal, do we, at this point? I don't need to see that again.
0: Well, I don't know. Now, Mark Killam out talking to the official, and he's way out talking to the official.
1: And Killam's down at the 15-yard line.
0: He's way outside the box. I'm not sure. He's not mad. I think he's just trying to check something. Got a little smirk on his face. He's staring someone down.
2: Timeout, Edmonton.
0: All right. Okay,
1: he's waiting for the clock to
0: why.
1: Go down to just before the snap, and now it's a timeout.
0: No, I don't want to see Blanchard. Sorry, Vin. I'm sorry. I like you, but I want Javon Leak. Oh, well, it's okay. 95 yards for Leak.
1: Mark Killam meets Leak as he comes off the field, gives him a hug, and... going to be a 11-yard field goal. He's got a couple from 12 this year. This will be his seventh under 20.
0: This would be a significant field goal. Actually, no, it's not. Wait a sec.
1: That was a suplex.
0: No flags.
1: Wakefield is down on the ground. I think that was Jordan Murray. I'm not sure.
0: Jordan Murray's getting his money's worth tonight.
1: He's up now. No flags on the play. So we'll have to wait and see. No, I don't think Tom Valesi's going to say anything to us. 40-17 the score now. So Vincent Blanchard, now 13 for 13 on the season. He's hit tonight from 36, 15, 50, and 11. So he's hit a long one, and he's hit a couple of shorties and one in the middle. And the Hawks are going to kick it away. 58 seconds left in the game. Blanchard's got the ball in the tee to get this going. 40-17, the Elks lead. They're going to win this one and go to 4-1 on the season and put the pressure on the Saskatchewan Rough Riders as they head for their game on Sunday at home to Hamilton. Here's Stempleton with it. He brings it across the 35, up close to the 40, still going along the sidelines and finally out of bounds into the Ottawa bench.
4: It was 16-14. When the quarter began.
1: When the fourth quarter began?
4: Yes.
1: Holy cow.
4: 16-14.
1: That's incredible.
4: Yes. The Elks have outscored.
1: And it's now 40-17.
4: Yes. I don't need to do math because I'm looking at the numbers. 24-3. Love this job.
1: Wow.
4: Yeah.
1: Elks will be back home next week for their next game. They'll get another crack at the BC Lions on Friday night of next week right here at Play Alberta Field.
4: Old friend under center now.
1: There's the pass, complete to the far side.
4: McLeod Bethel
1: on the 55.
4: I guess I would guess McLeod Bethel Thompson might be under center for the Red Blacks next game.
1: Yeah, I would think so.
4: I don't know.
1: He's in now. He's been in town for a couple of weeks. He was signed after they traded Drew Brown.
4: Sadly, we've seen this from the Elks' perspective, where you're close, but you don't do enough in the fourth quarter, make enough plays. The Elks have really taken it over.
1: Ouch. MBT with a QBS right there. As
4: Brinkman.
1: Jared Brinkman comes out rubbing his tummy along with Robbie Smith and Malik Carney.
4: Jordan Williams with a big smile on his face. Man, it's just Jared Brinkman, just get away from me to Vaccaro, the right guard, the first overall draft pick. The old belly rub. Jordan Williams has a belly rub.
1: MBT drops back and throws. That's complete to the far side. Might be enough for a first down. We'll see where they mark it.
4: I respect the belly rub.
1: 10 seconds to go.
4: The flags are out again.
1: I think
4: more talking.
1: Joel DeBlanco is kind of waving his arms around and talking to the ref, so this might be going against him.
2: Unnecessary roughness. Edmonton number 50. 15-yard penalty. First down.
1: That takes it to the Edmonton 35. Silas Hubert comes into the game now, and Tamari Fox exits. 10 seconds to go. McLeod Bethel Thompson looking for the end zone, and he overshoots the intended receiver. Benjamin Victor on the far side. MBT down on the play, gets up. Kind of feel bad for him. If he would have waited just an extra week, he might be in Hamilton playing. But he signed before. He'd be almost the perfect guy to go in for Bo, because they're most in the pocket kind of guys, right?
4: Yep.
1: Instead, he's with the 0-4 Ottawa Redblacks. Sorry, 0-5 Ottawa Redblacks.
4: Yes.
1: In 5 seconds. Bethel Thompson throws. That's complete. They're going to wind down the clock here. Game, set, match. The Elks sweep the season series with the Ottawa Redblacks. They do it with a dominating fourth quarter in Edmonton. 40-17, the final score. The Elks over the Ottawa Redblacks. A game that was close, deceptively close, I guess, because a monstrous fourth quarter gives the Elks the victory.
4: It was close. Let's face it, it was close. It just... The Elks all of a sudden just said, that's it. We're turning this game into our game. In the quarter, you need to win. Justin Rankin big part of that. And they improved to 4-1. Wasn't pretty. This is the ugliest blowout you'll ever see.
1: 40-17, the final score. We've, of course, got the points after show coming up, brought to you by Wilhauk Beef Jerky. Others can try to imitate, but no one can duplicate the great flavor of Wilhauk Beef Jerky, only available in Leduc. Points after show, of course, will feature some interviews from the dressing room. Gord and Blake will join us here in the booth. And all right. We'll also have the Ford dealers drive of the game as well. That's all coming up. Trying to go down to field level momentarily if Gord could get somebody to talk to at the end of this one. Justin Rankin, 3 touchdowns. Kayon Julian Grant, the other one. A 4 field goal game for Vincent Blanchard.
4: No, Tyrell Ford
1: is now perfect this season still. Let's go down now to Gord.
3: Guys standing here with Elks defensive back Tyrell Ford. Okay, a couple numbers I'm going to throw at you. I'm going to pull up my phone because I kind of forgot them. We have Tyrell Ford, you had an interception tonight. Yep. Cordell Jackson, 2 interceptions tonight. Yep. Jalen Garnes, interception tonight. That's 4.
5: Yep.
3: If I'm not mistaken, 7 in 2 games. My math might be wrong on there, but tell us how this defensive secondary is coming together and turning into Fall Hawks.
5: I mean, we're just having fun. We had a good week at practice. I think our last day we had 4 picks in practice on like 24 plays or 20 plays. So we're just finding a way to get our hands on the ball. We're having fun. And after you get up by a little bit, they're kind of forced to throw it. And so what we were saying on the sidelines is you got to catch the free ones. So we caught a couple of those. We got 2 or 3 of those. So it's good.
3: You know what? On the stat sheet, the free ones don't matter because it still shows as an interception. That helps seal the game for you guys. When you guys are making interceptions like that, turning the ball over, giving it to the offense, how important is it for that offense to have guys like Justin Rankin turn it into points on the field?
5: Yeah, I was actually talking on the sidelines to one of the guys. I was like, if our offense can go down and score here, I think when we're at 23 and then we can come out and make a turnover, we did that. And I think the offense went down and they had a good drive, marched straight down, I think kicked a field goal or something. But when you're playing complimentary football like that, it's easy to win games.
3: You hear that, Dave? Complimentary football.
4: Oh, he gets bonus points now.
3: All right, well, you know,
4: love it.
3: We're going to let Terrell here get off the field and get showered up. But, hey, great game, and congrats on the win.
5: Appreciate it. Thank you.
3: You bet. Have a good night.
1: All right, Tyrell Ford down with Gord Hines, who will make his way up here now and join us in the booth as we'll kick it around for a while. This one is a pretty convincing win. Convincing in the fourth quarter, anyway. They turned a 16-14 lead into the fourth quarter into a 40-17 win. Elks over the Red Blacks. Lots more to come your way from Play Alberta Field at Commonwealth Stadium. 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
4: So I repeat to you, the game was 16-14 at the end of the third quarter. It ends 40-17 because the Elks turn it on and score 24 points, only give up three. And by the way, they did score a touchdown early in that quarter. I believe that was Kaon Julian Grant. And then they had the Redblacks had a nice drive that ended in a Lowther field goal. So 23-7, the Elks would not look back. As Blake Dermott joins us here in the booth, Gord Hines will be on his way. I don't know. I characterize it as maybe the ugliest blowout I've ever seen. But at the same time, when you have to get the plays and when you have to take over a game, fourth quarter is a good place to do it.
14: Yeah, I think it'd be interesting to have interviewed Coach Killam at the end of the third quarter and then interview him at the end of the game. Because I think that...
15: Two different moods.
14: Well, yeah, I think it was. I mean, it was a team that looked like they were playing an awful lot like they were in mud for the first part of that game. And then the fourth quarter was kind of like, hey, well, wait a second. This is not who we are. And away they went. And, and it was funny because you weren't outside with us, but you should have seen the look of angst that Morley had on his face when I set the line on rushing at 100. And I said, I think it should be 110 yards. What did it? It ended up at like 200 plus, right? 210.
15: Yeah, oh, yeah. It was way over. It was way over.
14: Yeah.
15: That's for sure, yeah.
14: And you know what was really nice? And I don't want to throw my shoulder out, pat myself on the back or anything like
15: go
14: that.
15: Go ahead.
14: But we saw a toss a number of times today, and they ran it really well.
4: Yeah.
14: And, I thought that was a play that broke a few of the things that Edmonton has sort of set themselves up for defense to stop, the inside run first down.
4: Yeah.
14: Run and toss. Everybody loads up the box and they got outside. I thought that was really good. I thought the play calling was decidedly better for this team.
4: Yeah.
14: Going into the second half, obviously.
4: And, a subtle thing, but it just gets your running back out in space a little bit more.
14: Yeah.
4: And you create more of that one-on-one situation.
14: Yeah, well, because it's like a quick toss, I call it, and that they throw, and it works really well for both Rankin and Leak, but Leak is so fast.
4: Yeah.
14: And he's such a slasher that if he makes you think that you're going to go wide and then stops on a dime and goes straight ahead, a lot of people have overrun the play. That's why I like that. Just a straight old toss or a stretch, not as much, but that quick toss that they run, it gives a running back a chance to not only, like with the inside zone, they're reading off a guard, maybe inside a tackle. But when you do the quick toss, now you're reading off a tackle and outside of that, and outside of that a sideline. So it gives them a lot more opportunity. And I like that little difference that they had in play calling.
4: Okay, we're gonna do this right now. We're gonna do set the line. Brought to you by River Creek Resort and Casino. Excitement, bet on it. The line was set at 109.5.
14: Yeah.
15: We thought that was high.
4: 215 yards. Mark, sorry, I only have one $50 gift certificate to give you. That's unfortunate. But, hey, it's still yours. $50 gift card to River Cree Resort and Casino.
1: Let me ask you this. If we had set the over-under for Ottawa rushing at 25.5, what would you have taken?
14: Oh, yeah, I think I would have gone a little bit over.
1: Yeah, they got 20. Would have been under. They got 25 yards. That's unbelievable.
14: Yeah. Well, again, defense back to doing what they do best, shutting down teams' run game. And I thought they did that really well. Turnovers, fantastic. With the four interceptions, as Gord was talking with Tyrell Ford down there, perfect. And then Cody Fajardo, 340 yards.
4: Speaking of Cody Fajardo,
1: 340 yards, let's bring in Cody Fajardo right now from down inside the Elks dressing room. Man, that was a crazy fourth quarter, Cody.
16: Yeah, I mean, one, we had to keep our cool because it got a little chippy there at the end, and we couldn't afford to lose any more linemen with Beardo already going down. Just really proud of the way the guys finished. You know, for all the flack that we got, you know, when things were a little bit slow in the first half, I just told the guys, we're up 16-7 at halftime. There's no sense of panic. Everybody was, like, kind of just, like, down in the locker room. I said, if we win the second half, we win the game. And guys answered the call. It was pretty awesome. Like, that's our brand of football. Efficient on first down. Down, the dink and dunk, throw it over the top a couple times here or there, and yak it up. I thought our receivers did a great job blocking on the perimeter and catching underneath and getting north and south.
1: How much did the final couple of minutes of the first half help your confidence and help you guys springboard to what you got in the second half? Because you got it turned around. You got a couple field goals, but you got points off turnovers, and you kind of changed the tempo of the game, I thought.
16: Yeah, well, here's the thing. Ottawa was a predominantly zone coverage team. Like, we saw zone coverage on all the cut-ups. We had a ton of zone answers on second down, and they came out and played us all man coverage in the second down. So kind of threw us off guard. So those early drives, other than the first one, because we were able to just run the ball really well, we threw it on the perimeter really good. But after that, and when we got in some second and longs, we were calling a lot of our zone beaters versus man coverage. Very tough to win that way. So credit to Jordan. We came in at halftime. We mustered up all of our man coverage stuff that we had in the game plan, and that's why that second half was so much better, is because we had a good game plan going into their man coverage in the second half.
14: Cody, Blake Dermott, I just wanted to ask you a question on that that last field goal that you guys kicked at the end of the half, in the first half, where you were down really, I don't know what yard did you be on, inside the 10-yard line, you kicked a field goal. You were running the zone play into Rankin. Were you trying to pull that ball to get outside?
16: It was a weird thing. You know, he kind of tripped on his footing, so I wanted to pull it, and Leak, I think we're talking about the same play.
14: Yeah.
16: Leak was in the flat there,
14: yeah.
16: And I was trying to get the ball to him, but... Yeah, it was a weird mesh with me and Rank, and the last thing I want to do is put the ball on the ground there, knowing that we needed points at all cost. So, I was trying to get it on the edge there to Leak because our edge stuff was hitting the way that they were playing us with high halves and on first down, bringing some edge pressure. So, yeah, I mean, you're all over that. I like it.
14: Well, I thought you were going to walk in on that if you would have got the ball out of there, but then you also had somebody to throw to. It was but I just thought I thought that was a miscommunication. I didn't realize that Rank and had a trip, but that I like that play down that part of the field because it works really well for you guys.
16: Yeah, I've been fighting Sorrells, and I've been fighting Jordan to let me run more. I know they call me old, but man, I got some running in me.
14: Yeah.
16: Especially in the red zone. It's just you got to cover all 12 down there in the red zone when the quarterback runs the ball. So we've had a lot of success early on in this year, and then dating back to my years Montreal and SAS, I've had a lot of success in my career running the ball in the red zone, and it just takes pressure off Rankin.
14: Yeah, well, keep in mind you only need one more touchdown to have 50, don't you?
16: Oh, is that it? Yeah, oh, nice.
4: Better tell him that.
16: Yeah, I'm going to tell Rank that. I'm going to pull everything down there now until I get to 50.
4: But, money times the fourth quarter, and this is the fourth game. I mean, you're 4-1 in all four games. You found a way to win in the fourth quarter. If you could make things easy for yourself beforehand, that would be great. But when it's money time, tell me, you've been on teams that before when, look, it's the fourth quarter, no matter how the game's going, we're going to win that quarter.
16: Yeah, we got a lot of belief in this locker room, and I pride myself in playing my best ball with the game on the line in the fourth quarter. That's something that I've done, I feel like, my whole career. And, you know, I think guys know that, and they rally around me. So we put our fours up. We kind of go around, give everybody a high five with the number four, and it just locks us in. But you're right. Like, let's make it a little bit easier on ourselves. It was just nice tonight that it didn't come down to a final drive. My heart can rest at least for 1 week in the CFL, because the guys did a really good job of closing it out. Defense did a great job of stopping them. And then offense, I mean, with Leak and Rank, they ran the ball and milked a lot of clock. Credit to our offensive line, who was really, really good tonight.
1: And this is the part of the postgame show when we're talking to you, Cody, where we have to go, Justin Rankin, wow. I mean, he just keeps doing it, doesn't he?
16: I mean, after he scored, I just shook my head and said, golly, that guy's good at football. I came over to him, I said, hey, you're in the wrong league, buddy. So it's pretty amazing. You know, last week, I got on Rank a little bit after the BC game. I felt like it just, he wasn't himself, and he was battling some sickness. He came fired up into the locker room, and this offense runs through him. When he's energized and he's running the way he's running, nobody can stop us. We're going to score 40 points a game if that's the case. So we need Rank to be the best version of himself, but also not put too much pressure on himself, because we got a lot of ballers on this offense. But shit, when I hand the ball off and he gets 5 yards minimum and we're in second and medium, nobody stops this offense.
1: Cody, three games in like 14 days. You guys got some time off now. I'm sure you're going to enjoy it with a good 4-1 record. Congrats on tonight.
16: Yeah, thank you. My family's coming in town on Tuesday. I can't wait to see them.
1: Excellent. Happy for you. All right. Cody Fajardo down inside the Elks dressing room. Another game, 340 yards, two touchdowns, 19 of 24. Very efficient again today. Except for maybe going over 300, which he doesn't do a ton of times.
4: No.
1: Very Cody Fajardo-like game today.
4: Well, I mean, you look at last week, 51 attempts. He had 395 yards. He had 24 attempts and got 340 yards.
17: Yeah.
4: And, you know, 90 was from a pitch and catch from Brendan Leary Orange, who made a tremendous play. But still, you know, they're finding other avenues on offense as well.
1: We're going back down to the dressing room now, and we're bringing in head coach Mark Kellum.
4: Wait, I want the first question.
1: Okay, you go.
4: I want the first question.
1: Go. First question.
4: Why did you take that chance away from Javon Leak? Why? Why? Where's coach? Oh, coach is not there. Well, I made him mad, maybe.
1: Can we hear him? No. Are you there, Mark? I guess not. So
4: okay.
1: We'll have to wait and come back to him.
17: I was just going to say that you were talking about how efficient Cody Fajardo was. 154.9 efficiency rating.
1: That's efficient.
17: Yeah, it's pretty efficient.
1: Yeah.
17: The highest is 158.5. Is that what it is?
1: Yeah.
17: Now he's back.
4: Which is funny because on
18: hello?
4: The tech. Oh, hello, Mark.
18: Hear me?
4: I can hear you.
18: We got to update this 1974 microphone and cord you guys have in here. For real. I've been sat here for 5 minutes.
17: I thought it was just a cup and a string.
18: Okay. What was it? What chance did we take away from Lee? What are you talking about?
4: I'm just saying on the Blanchard field goal. And, you know,
18: well, I didn't want to have a brawl.
4: I know. Well, that's true. That's true.
18: Yeah.
4: That is true. That, boy, that got hot.
18: I was trying to show sportsmanship. That's really what I did.
4: It got hot there at the end, didn't it?
18: Yeah, I mean, I don't know. I don't want to.
1: Mark, okay. Talk about that fourth quarter. I mean, your guys went to work big time in the fourth quarter.
18: Well, we needed it. I mean, I don't think we had a first down in the third quarter till like a minute and a half left to go or something like that. I mean, we really stalled out. We couldn't get any traction. You know, and then they found a way. And it's what I said to the guys in the locker room. Listen, defense was standing on their head, carried us in the third quarter. But good teams find a way, and that's what they did. They showed resilience, and full credit to the offense for finally getting it going.
1: You've won two games now in the last three, both on short weeks. That's hard to do in a short span like that.
18: Yeah, we're not going to complain about the schedule, but we did play 2 5-day weeks already. So, I mean, it's tough. It's tough from a physical perspective, and we still were the more physical team tonight. So that tells you that the character of this guy, the guys in the room, and we are committed to playing behind our shoulder pads, and I love that about the guys in this room.
4: Do you ever get, you know, you go, oh, it's just Justin Rankin, another, you know, broken play, and he turns it into a touchdown. It's like, oh, ho-hum. But I cannot believe that he did it again today.
18: Yeah, I think there was a couple of those. I mean, you're talking on the headset, you're like, okay, we're talking about, like, burning and field goal and stuff, and then it's like, oh, or just score that touchdown. So, I mean, we'll take that all day. But, again, it's 12 guys on offense. Everyone has to do their job, but you know, we got some playmakers on that side of the ball.
4: And tell me about the other contributors on offense, because you know, obviously three touchdowns from Rank, but you know, you had a few receivers really step up. Obviously, Javon Leak had a huge game as well.
18: Yeah, Leak did. We got him finally. I'm glad. I'm happy we got him going in the run game a little bit. I thought Brendan O'Leary Orange had that huge play. there where he ran through a couple arm tackles. You know, TJ Luther had a huge second down conversion as well. Again, I mean, guys finding a way of, like, listen, you got to give them a little bit of credit. They changed some of their tendencies, played some man, did some different things, and, you know, it kind of really stymied us a little bit, but the guys stayed with it and found a way, and that's in the end, that's all that matters.
1: Your defensive backs have figured it out. You got six interceptions now, I think six or seven in the last two games. It's nice to see that worm kind of turn a little bit.
18: Yeah, because remember last year, I felt like we went like 13 games before we got one, but KJ could have had about four tonight, but those guys are doing a nice job executing the defense.
1: All right, Mark, thanks. Congratulations on the win. Appreciate your time, as always.
18: Thank you.
1: All right, Mark Killam down inside the Elks dressing room.
0: It did get hot near the end, though. It did not, Gord.
3: Yeah, that was good. I mean, they didn't show the complete composure, but good on them for not really buying into that. It looked like Ottawa was maybe kind of picking a fight. I don't blame them. They're pissed off. That's a team that is angry. They are sick of losing. It was getting to the point where maybe it was going to be a runaway, or like Coach said, a sportsmanship thing where how many points do you put up on the board against a team that has no chance of coming back. So they were angry. I've been in that position. I've been in both sides, and I get it, but I mean, at the end of the day, you're professional. You have to behave in a professional fashion. So the fact that that Edmonton didn't buy into that, or to the degree that maybe Ottawa wanted them to, shows a little bit of composure, and it helped close out the game.
0: Again, the man of the hour, Justin Rankin. He joins us now.
1: Another 100-yard game, another three touchdowns. Man, you're going great, Justin. Congratulations on the win. Tell me about the game from your perspective.
19: Thank you. I appreciate it. You know, like I've always said, man, like when you got guys that just believe in it, or that are blocking down the field, receivers blocking down the field, you know, guys that are playing hard for the brothers, like good things happen, man. So it just felt to go out there and kind of just get rid of that losing taste on a short week, too, you know, and just have a win today.
1: You blew up in the fourth quarter. Tell me about how well you guys played and the points you put up in the fourth quarter.
19: Yeah, man, I mean, I think we kind of, in the second and third, we kind of stalled out a little bit. But again, like I said, man, like we have a team that shows up every day, that believes in each other, believes in what, you know, the coaches are asking of us. And, you know, when it comes down to those late games, those last 3 minutes especially, we had guys that, you know, just worked their butts off, man, to find a way to win.
0: Didn't score a point in the third quarter. Ottawa did. And then they score a field goal after Keon Julian Grant's touchdown. So at 23-17, tell me about the bench and just the mindset of, okay, let's take this quarter over.
19: It's crazy because the calmness was amazing. You know, like, it wasn't a calmness where you're, like, nervous, like, oh, man, the guys are folding on us, right? But it was a calmness, like, we've been here before. We know what to do. We know how to get out of this, right? Like, we know how to win games now. There's no reason to freak out, no reason to yell at each other, no reason to, you know, to do anything out of the ordinary. Just play our football game, play the way that we like to play, that we know how to play, and, you know, again, find a way to win.
0: Doing this on the back of a short week, it's your second one in 3 weeks. Thankfully, you have a long one before you play the Lions. But, you know, there are guys that are battling through stuff in your locker room right now. We saw it tonight, too, on the field.
19: Yeah, 100%, you know. But, like, we got a lot of depth, right, from the top to the bottom of the rooms. Like, we have a lot of guys in the locker room that just know how to play football and love playing football. You know, that's the biggest part. Like, even though they're second, third, fourth string, like, they're locked in. They're understanding the schemes, understand what we're trying to do. They know their job, you know. Even though that, you know, their chance of playing, you know, it looks slim, right? But this is football, man. Anything can happen at any given time. And obviously we're seeing that. We're rallying big time. And it's huge to watch some of these young guys, some of these rookies step up and just kind of make a name for themselves.
1: We're not early in the season anymore, man. We're like past the quarter pole of the season after five games. Tell me about the identity of this team that you see developing and what kind of team you can be moving forward.
19: Physical and fast, man. That's what we want to play. We want to be a physical and fast team. We want to put up points. You know, obviously we got to do a lot better of a job in the red zone. But, you know, that's our MO. We want to out physical and we want to play faster than the opponent every single week, right? And that's what we live by.
1: When was the last time you had three touchdowns in a game?
19: Last year or 2 years ago.
1: I don't remember that. I have to go back to my books. All right, then.
19: Hamilton.
1: That was just a dumb question,
0: yeah.
1: Then.
0: Hamilton.
1: That's right. Okay. All right. Excellent. Well, congrats on that tonight. Another great game. Another 100 yards. You just keep rolling. Thanks for this, Justin. Appreciate your time.
19: Appreciate y'all. Thank you.
1: All right, Justin Rankin. I forgot about that one. That's...
0: Yeah. I remember that game now. So that's four out of the first five games he has registered a 100-yard rushing game.
4: Last week he registered a 100-yard receiving game. So
17: well, he's averaging right around 102 yards a game now in rushing.
20: Amazing.
17: After five games.
4: It's ridiculous.
17: It's not bad. Not bad.
4: And then there is this fellow.
20: He's already halfway to 1,000 yards on the ground.
4: Let's switch sides.
20: He's over 500 yards now.
4: Let's switch sides.
20: All right.
4: Give our flowers to one Cordell Jackson, Morley.
20: Who joins us now from the dressing room. A couple of interceptions tonight. DBs are getting it going now. That's like six interceptions in the last two games. Cordell, congratulations on tonight. First off, tell me about the game.
21: Amazing, great, man. Amazing turnout, beautiful weather, man. It was just a football type of game, and we came out with the win, man. We're thankful for it.
20: You spent a lot of time in the fourth quarter on the sidelines because you're watching your offense go to work. They really exploded.
21: Yeah, man, it's just complimentary football, man. They started off slow, but we always knew we just got to keep getting the ball, man. They got explosive guys over there ready to make plays, and it just all came together at the perfect time.
4: Tell me about in this game how you got back to the standard you want to play compared to what happened last week in Kelowna.
21: You know, sometimes when you start too fast, man, you lose that chip and you lose that urgency, man. And that's all that happened. And you know, we're glad that it happened early so that we can bounce back and continue and know what it is to win late in games as well. And then late in the season. So that's all it was, man. I'm glad that we got the win. I'm glad we got on track.
4: A word on a rookie who doesn't look like a rookie in Dariel Jabome, who led the team in defensive plays tonight. 7 defensive tackles, 1 special teams tackle.
21: Oh, man, I love the young guy, man. He's young as far as the rookie, but he got a veteran mindset, man, and he always prepared like he was ready to play each and every day. And that's what happens when your time comes, man. And he was ready for his time, and that's all he did.
4: You were just one off of him. You were chasing him, but you had 7. I don't think you care.
21: That's okay.
20: Cordell, enjoy some time off. Appreciate you, and we'll talk to you next week at practice.
21: I appreciate you guys.
20: All right. Cordell Jackson inside the Elks dresser.
4: That is the Locker Room Report brought to you by Professional Audiology Clinic. 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As the Points After Show continues, you can text, you can call 780-451-8800. A little surprise, and you never know what you're going to get on the text line. There's a lot of people not happy with Cody Fajardo's play. I don't know why. I will read you the stat line. 19 of 24 for 340 yards, 2 touchdowns, no interceptions. Yes, his longest gain was a 90-yard pitching catch to Brennan O'Leary Orange. His efficiency rating was 154.9, which is very close to the perfect rating of 158.3. And his completion percentage was 79.2%. You know,
17: yeah. What was he doing out there? Was he just walking around? Like, I don't get it. How can this guy be the starting quarterback for this club doing with those kind of numbers? That's just garbage.
20: 700 yards passing the last 2 games.
17: I don't get it. Well, you know,
4: I mean, last week was so much different than this week. I mean, he's throwing 51 times, and this is it was a very un-Cody Fajardo like game. I think this is what you want out of Cody Fajardo is Gord is
20: that's what he does, right?
4: Yeah.
20: And he wins.
4: Yeah.
20: And, they're 4-1.
4: 24 attempts is pretty good.
17: Winning games.
4: Winning games is really good.
17: This is really good. This reminds me of, you know, what do they say about Ricky Raitt when he was in Edmonton? No one was ever happy with his performance. You know, he threw the wrong pass at the wrong time. He couldn't go down the field. What did he do? He won. He won, what, 3 great cups here? I mean, and the guy's a Hall of Famer. Like, it's, you know, it's not maybe the most electric football, but, I mean, they're not paying him to play electric football. They're paying him to win games and manage games. So, you know what? I'll take this performance any day of the week.
20: The last 4 years at this point in the season, the Elks were either 0-5 or 1-4. They're 4-1 now, and, I mean, let's not critique the wins too much, right?
17: Well, yeah. Look at the gift horse in the mouth there a little bit.
22: For the person that tweeted that, if you wait another week, they can probably have Trey Ford available. So, you know, if they want him back, they can have him.
17: Easy, Blake.
4: Mm-hmm. Been there.
22: No, I'm just... I know. I don't get it. Like, to me, that's not... I don't know.
4: He's not flashy, and he will tell you he's not flashy. He's just going to take what's there. But look what's happening tonight. I mean, the chemistry with Austin Mack, it's back.
22: Yeah.
4: And it's quick off the line. Austin Mack had 94 yards receiving on 6 catches. He was targeted 7 times. And let me tell you how important Austin Mack was tonight, too. second down conversion catches, he had four. Mm. He had four. No one else had more than one.
22: Mm-hmm.
4: Luther, Rankin, Julian Grant, Brendan O'Leary, Orange. You know, so when we talk about unsung heroes in this game, you know, Austin Mack, you know, 94 yards. Oh, that's so understated compared to what Five did and Justin Rankin or what Javon Leak did. But Cody Fajardo is going to go where the ball needs to go, Gordon.
22: I think and we all agree that Cody Fajardo had an excellent game today. and by all stats in the history of football, almost a perfect game. So
4: yeah.
22: I don't know how we elaborate any more than that. The one thing I was going to talk about, though, because it certainly wasn't Cody Fajardo's lack of play, was the how we talked about special teams earlier in the pregame, and I thought special teams did a lot better. I mean, they held Pimpleton to like they're averaging 12.2 yards per return on punts. They held them to 11.1, so and he was averaging 32 yards per kick return, and God knows he had enough chances at it. He had six kick returns today, and I think he was somewhere around 22 yards. So he was well below what his average is. And I thought they did a nice job of containing him and keeping. So I thought special teams did what they needed to do and controlled field position. And then the other thing, and we just finished talking about it, was Jibomi. I thought he had an outstanding game. You know, big shoes to fill with Nick Anderson out. And Nick Anderson, when I talked to him a couple weeks ago at that Game Changers thing, he said, 2 weeks, I'll be ready. So, you know, maybe coming out of this bye, he could be ready. It would be interesting to see what they do with the play of Jibomi, you know.
4: Very impressive, and someone that doesn't look out of place. And, you know, you guys played with enough rookies to know that not every rookie looks like Daryl Jibomi.
22: Oh, yeah.
4: But, I mean, Gord, the moment doesn't look too big for him, and I think that's what's really important.
2: Yeah, absolutely. Just proving that you deserve to be on a team. You know, everyone's a rookie at some point. Everyone gets their shot, whether it's in their first year or their fifth year, and is taking advantage of that. So if someone comes in, can not look out of place, can contribute, that's huge. And then it just helps adding depth to the team too, because that's one less spot you got to look at. So, I mean, having guys come in, contribute right away, I mean, just a great thing to see on a team that has so many bright spots.
4: A couple injuries in the game of note. Jordan Williams left the game, looked like some sort of upper body injury. Then David Beard, the center, with a lower body injury, had a boot on his left foot. And, Gord, you're a little concerned because there was another injury that Noah Curtis. It was Noah Curtis that was a concern.
20: At the end of the half.
4: End of the half.
22: Yeah.
4: So, and they got through a game that was not the easiest game to get through. I mean, it got extremely chippy. I mean, Jordan Murray had to be pulled away several times, and he brings that attitude that they want. But whatever, you know, I mean, it's frustrating for Ottawa, but you know, they look like an 0-5 team tonight. Sadly, mm-hmm. That I don't know where they're going to turn to next, and they could go to McLeod Bethel Thompson just for a different look, but. It's tough, and, you know, we have covered the team here in Edmonton for years where you just are throwing your hands up and you have no answers.
20: It seems like in the history of the CFL, and I've said this a couple times this week, that when you get off to a start like they have, and the last couple of games have been close against really good teams and they just couldn't finish it off, and you go one way or the other. You either start winning or you start getting blown out. And they got blown out tonight. And I don't know if anything looks very rosy right now for the Ottawa Redblacks.
22: I mean, you know what, though? That could have gone the other way really fast,
20: yeah.
22: too. I mean, they held it in as long as they could. I think that Edmonton just took that next step up and energy and hustle to close out the game. But for a while there, I mean, that Ottawa team was like kind of like a wounded animal. You don't go too close to it because that can be the most dangerous thing. And they held it in long enough to make it scary for Edmonton. Obviously, then the fourth quarter came along and they kind of blew it out of the water. But, you know, it's tough. And Edmonton's been on this side for I don't even know how many years counting here,
20: yeah.
22: and we've seen it. And so we feel their pain, feel Ottawa's pain here. But, you know, that's a team that – they could win. They've got tools. They just got to put it together. And I mean, I wish all the best for them. This this Bo Levi Mitchell thing, as we were talking in the middle of the beginning of the game, you know, that could be, unfortunately, a bright spot for them that allows them to take advantage of an opportunity to put themselves in a position to make the playoffs, even with an abysmal start. So it's, hope is not dead for these guys. You know, they could play meaningful football in September and have a chance.
5: I was going to just say, and to add to what you were saying, Gorb, is that, you know, for 5 years, it's been tough to watch some of the football being played here.
20: Yeah.
5: And I know that there's an awful lot of people in the league that were getting a lot of enjoyment out of watching Edmonton struggle and flounder. And now we seem to have turned the corner a little bit. And, again, it's only been 5 games, so let's not get ahead of ourselves. But I took no pleasure in watching Ottawa get beat like that today. There was nothing in there. And this league, as small as it is, and it seems like every year there's at least one whipping boy, but this league is a better league when there's no whipping boys. You know, when there's there's nobody that's a bottom dweller. They just, everybody needs to be competitive, and it makes the whole league better. So I hope that these guys can figure it out soon.
4: I spoke with A.J. Jakubek, voice of the Red Blacks, who, of course, is from here, but he's been since day one in Ottawa calling the Red Blacks games, and he said, Dave, since 2018, this team has won 27 games. And I'm like, yeah, I know how you feel. You know, it's not fun to see this at all, what's happening in Ottawa, and you hope they can turn it around. That fan base has been, I mean, we've been there, and there's been 20,000 at that stadium, and they do their best to support them, and they see a team that doesn't win. It's painful for them, and now they're 0-5, and I don't know how this turns around. So there's some decisions from Darian Dinwiddie that are a little confusing sometimes, but, you know, we're not in the internal workings of that. But, yeah, I agree. You don't want any whipping boys in this league for sure. So the Elks appear to be out of that, which is good so far. 4-1. They have one more game in the first third of this season. And shaping up to be the best first third in a while as this team improves to 4-1. They have the BC Lions coming up a week from tomorrow here at Play Alberta Field at Commonwealth Stadium. That's a 5:30 countdown to kickoff, 7 o'clock kickoff here on 880 Chet.
20: 15,898, the attendance tonight. I thought it would be better than that.
5: Sure.
20: I hope it'll be better now come Friday night. I mean, the fans got to start to show again because there was... get up on my soapbox a little bit. They made a lot of noise. They wanted everybody fired, and they fired everybody. They wanted to see wins, and they're winning. And now I think it's time that the fans kind of buck up a little bit.
5: Well, I can probably give some explanation as to why, because I think playing football games on a Thursday night, late Thursday night, are horrific for this league. I just do. I think that it hurts crowds.
20: It's for TV only.
5: Yeah,
20: basically.
5: And then to have and because the fans we don't have. We don't have as hardy a fan in any sports anymore other than ones inside. We don't. It's just the way it is. You can watch it on TV. But we were hearing reports that there was going to be possible thunder showers up until 2 o'clock this afternoon. So, you know, that hurt any of that kind of stuff. We just need to get the weather in a row and have it good, and then we just need to know that game's going to be on a Friday and people don't have to worry about getting up in the morning to play.
4: This is the last Thursday. Yeah. This is the only Thursday game, and at least the Elks have been... at least they've been stuck with just one.
5: Yeah, well, I'm glad it's gone.
20: I'll look at the long-range forecast right now for next Friday. Sunny and 24 degrees.
4: Get over here.
5: Come and watch this team play. You'll leave here with a big smile.
4: All right. 40-17, the Elks win as they avoid a losing streak. Avoid back-to-back losses. They get back on the winning side. They are 4-1. And that puts them where, Morley?
20: First place, I believe.
4: That's right.
20: It's never too early to be in first place.
4: Never,
20: Dave.
4: Too early to be in first place.
5: Winning is so much better than losing.
20: Let's say it again. Winning is more fun than losing.
4: 780-451-8800 is the number to call or to text on the Points After Show, which is brought to you by Wilhauk Beef Jerky. 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
20: Third and 10 for Ottawa. They need to convert here or they give the ball back to the Elks. Mayer drops back. He throws with the pressure coming. It's intercepted. It's intercepted. Third INT of the night. This one's Chaylin Garnes with it. And the Elks have turned it over once again. Motion starts for Fajardo. He will quickly release. That's complete inside the 40 to the 35-yard line. Close to the 30-yard line for Austin Mack. But another big gainer for him, and he's got a first down for the Elks. Here's the pitch to the outside to Rankin. He finds a hole. He's going to get a first down. Uh-oh! Is he going for more? Yes, he is! And they're up Edmonton. Touchdown, Elks. He's got three tonight. Play Alberta Field, saluting number five, Justin Rankin. Two on the ground, one in the air. It's now 36-17, the Elks lead.
4: 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Justin Rankin tonight. Total yards from scrimmage, it's 150 tonight. 107 on the ground, 43 in the air. The 1,000 chase is still alive. And Cody Fajardo, as we mentioned, 340 yards passing, two touchdowns. One to Rankin, the other to Kayon Julian Grant, who has now three touchdowns in his last two games. Austin Mack, leading receiver, 94 yards, six receptions. His longest was 38. TJ Luther was good tonight, too. Four catches for 67 yards. We'll bring him up in a moment. Caught all four of his targets. His longest was 26 yards. That's the stat story brought to you by Ultrashine. 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So Joe Robustelli, I bring him up because we haven't seen him yet. It's five games in. He's dealing with a hamstring injury. He was listed as questionable for the game on the injury report on day three. So that would have been on Tuesday. So that told me he's getting closer. You had TJ Luther play tonight, Gord. Like, he knew that was... That 17's coming soon.
22: You always run faster scared than mad, right?
4: That's, yeah.
22: You know, when someone's coming after you, your job's on the line.
4: Yeah.
22: And we were, I mean, not to hijack it a bit, but we were talking in the beginning of the game, getting guys other than Austin Mack and Justin Rankin having meaningful contributions to the game. And we had TJ Luther with a great contribution, Javon Leak, O'Leary Orange, and Kayon Julian Grant. These guys stepped up when they needed to, took some of the pressure off of Rankin and off of Mack, who both had great games anyways, and contributed. And that's huge in rounding out this offense to be full of weapons instead of just two.
4: You know, the one thing Luther wasn't doing, and I thought he was doing it a little bit in the first four games of the season, is fighting his hands. Tonight, that ball was in his hands, and I loved the tenaciousness after he caught the football.
22: Yeah.
4: He was going upfield fast.
22: There was the one play right down here. He had five guys on him,

0: explosion touchdowns from one Justin Rankin, but
1: he did hit from 50 though.
2: Yeah,
1: he did. He has hit from 45, and that was a big. That was a clutch kick at the end of the half, right?
0: Yeah,
1: that was a clutch kick to that helped change the complexion of the game a little bit.
0: That felt like a salvaging type field goal because they missed the touchdown, and Blanchard kicks another chip shot field goal. That 50 yarder. And now, look, they went to the third quarter. They didn't score a point, but kind of settled things down maybe a little bit.
2: Yeah, no, I agree. I would rather him be making his kicks than not making his kicks. And the fact that he hasn't missed a field goal, I think coming into this game, though, he's only like 78% on converts because he's missed a couple.
1: He's missed two. Yeah.
2: Yeah. So, but he's making the big ones when they need him to make it. I just wish he didn't have to have as many tries at it.
1: and they weren't all so short. Right?
2: Yeah.
1: Six inside the 20, which you can't blame him for hitting those.
2: Nope.
1: You blame the offense for not scoring and more touchdowns when they get in that close, right?
2: Yeah. So.
0: Yeah, and the red zone production isn't going to get much better as far as the whole season outlook. It's 50% tonight, so I believe they were sub 50 though, right? Coming into the game, so it may tick up a little bit. Mark Hillam mentioned that I had to get everyone off the field and kick a field goal so no one would kill each other, basically. So there's a little game management going on there. I mean
1: 47% coming into the game, ninth.
0: So that won't change.
1: Yeah,
0: very much.
2: I just wanted to. The only thing I was going to add about Jake Julian is, and when I was at that that event with him a couple weeks ago, I asked him the holder kicker combination because Sean Fleming was there with me, and said, "Do you guys have a special handshake?" And they said, "No, they don't believe in that." And I said, "What?" And I came over. I said, "Sean Fleming, come over here. Let's give me some salmon." Because even, we haven't played together for 30 years, but we still, whenever we see each other, we give a salmon handshake.
1: Still know the handshake.
2: Oh, yeah. And these guys, they both saw it and went, "Okay, we got to do that."
1: Yeah.
2: So on the 50-yarder, I was looking for it. But I don't know if they did. Somebody had their back to me, so I couldn't see if they were doing the salmon. But the salmon handshake is you just take your hands, you go...
1: Oh, yeah, nice.
2: Salmon swimming upstream.
1: I thought they were going to say, "No, we don't have a special handshake because we're adults."
0: Well, there's that, too.
3: Tell that to Patrick Obongo. He did a special handshake every offensive play, so what, 50 times a game.
0: That's a lot to remember.
3: And it was not a short one. It took a while to get done. So, yeah, sometimes with that short play clock, it was tough.
0: Did you tell him I'm the center? Trying to call out the blocking scheme, and you want me to do a handshake every freaking play.
3: To his defense, he did it in the huddle, but sometimes huddles were quick. But it was a lot. But it's great. It gets guys happy. It gets guys working together. And if it's routine, if you're routine based, it helps. And,
2: oh yeah,
3: yeah.
2: Handshakes are good.
3: Mm-hmm.
0: The penalties tonight. We got to touch on this, and there was a couple. Penalties that came out of those scrums, but 92 yards on 8 penalties. The Red Blacks had 7 penalties on 85 yards, and I don't know what it was from half to half, but Mark Killam did bring up discipline with you as part of the things that were not making him very happy and something that had to be kind of shored up.
3: Yeah, he made it very clear. He thought that the only reason that Ottawa scored that touchdown was because of the penalties, and I kind of asked him a follow-up question on it, and he said, "Like I said, just said, that's what it was." So, it's a lot of those weren't great. I mean, a lot of those penalties weren't great. If there's something to take away from this win, I mean, obviously, there's lots to take away from a win, but I think a little bit of discipline, a little bit of shoring up some of those unnecessary. Roughing the kicker. What was that one? A horse collar. I mean, that kind of stuff.
0: Yeah, horse collar. Yeah.
3: It's part of the game, but it doesn't need to happen. And then
0: Chandler Gurns.
3: Yeah, that's right. Right. And that just unnecessary. This game could have been in Edmonton's hand a lot sooner if they don't kind of do that and keep Ottawa with a glimpse of hope. So, discipline is huge. You get tired, you start losing discipline, so that could have something to do with it. So hopefully with being well-rested coming in this next week, they can focus on the game and not on the extracurriculars.
0: So one other area that had to be shored up from last game was the run defense, which was really a big reason why – it was one of the reasons why the Elks lost last week in Kelowna. Butler had 135 yards rushing. He was well over – here it is, 162 yards rushing. Tonight, much different story. And, you know, some of this might be usage as well.

0: football, but just 25 yards rushing. But Greg Bell only had the ball seven times in his hands on the ground for 19 yards. But still, those were seven attempts, and run defense seemed to really shore up here tonight.
1: Defensive line from the first series came out flying. So, you know, I think they probably took it to heart, and they made a statement tonight with that. Now, I mean, why is Ottawa not, in a game that was that close for so long, why are they not rushing the ball? That's a whole other story. But, you know what, when it came down to it and came time to make the stop, Alex Stevens, I think, did a great job. Linebackers, and even, you know, even the secondary halfbacks coming in and contributing as well as a full team effort to stop the run. I think they did a great job.
2: And even though it was against the worst run team in the league, I think they would have shored up that defense even against a better team on the run. I mean, like, they were very good. I mean, 25 yards, that's unheard of, really.
1: That is something. Yeah, yeah. That's I don't know if I've ever seen a rushing total that low. But, yeah, I mean, against a team that's struggling, sure, whatever. But that was just total domination and total shutdown of the run game from Ottawa. And they made a statement tonight, and they came out swinging.
2: I got a question for you guys who used to play, as I see everybody swatting at the mosquitoes here in the booth, and Blake even brought out the liquid to spray a little bit over there. I can smell it.
0: Well, that's the smell. Okay.
2: Did you guys ever mosquitoes ever bug you on the field?
3: Oh, yeah.
1: Oh, yeah.
2: When you're during games? Yeah.
1: Oh, yeah. I mean, I'm sure they still have it here, but Dwayne was never shy of mosquito spray. A lot of, man, what was it called? I know it was an Amway product.
3: Yeah, Amway.
1: D15.
3: It was like D15. A year like this. We ran out of bug spray, so Dwayne was bringing in the Amway stuff.
1: I'll tell you what, that's good stuff.
3: Oh, yeah. But it would take the paint off of cars, so that's you had to be careful when you sprayed that stuff. But it was, yeah. No, not just mosquitoes, but I remember playing a game in Saskatchewan, and there was a locust infestation. And I went down in my stance, and I had a grasshopper about 2 inches long sitting on my face mask while I'm going to snap the ball, you know. And then you had to run down, when you had to run down the field, you had to run with your mouth closed because they would fly into your face. So, oh yeah, mosquitoes were just, you know, one of the locusts and the things that we had to deal with.
0: Okay, a text here from Leanne. And she recommended you have a garlic sandwich last week.
3: Oh, okay. All right.
0: You didn't do it, though.
3: Did not.
0: Okay, because you had a croaky throat there. That's what she's suggesting for you now, Morley?
2: Yes.
0: To get the garlic sandwich.
2: I like garlic, going. So I might try that.
0: Okay. But she does have a question here. What do you think the problem is in the third quarter? No points again. Are they kind of spooked by the third quarter again?
3: You know what I think happened, and Fajardo said, I thought he had a really good response to that when we were talking. He said they came out with some things and broke their tendencies. He said they were coming at us with some a lot of zone when we thought they would play man. And we had our whole man package. We were working on our man package against zone, and sometimes that doesn't work when we're trying to throw the ball. So they had to basically do a quick overhaul, and you saw what happened as we got into the fourth quarter. I think that might have been, you know, a good job of coaching by the Ottawa coaches in that first half.
0: Yeah.
3: I kept them off balance and off guard, but then the good coaches here figured it out, and the talented players took over. I think that's what happened. And I think a lot of that is a similar thing to what happened. And we talked about this in the pregame. Sometimes you get predictable. Sometimes you get predictable in what you do.
0: Yeah.
3: And when a team finds out what those tendencies are, that's what happened, I think, with BC last week. And even though they did have, you know, 425 yards of offense, I just think that sometimes you get out-coached. And hopefully it doesn't happen very often.
0: You know, you brought up the way they ran the football, and that was more of the pitch, right? One result of David Beard going down, they couldn't use that, you know, that big package as much. And even when they were in the game, I don't think they were using it as much as they used to. But, you know, finding a way to run the football differently, Gord, and you've been there. And I mean, sometimes I actually asked Mark Gillum about this, is, you know, just chatting with him. And I said, do you sometimes, when you have seven in the box, are you inviting, you know, seven to nine players in the box? And he's like, I see what you're saying. We want to run out of that package. We like that package. But just a simple little tweak of just, you know, get leak, get Rankin just a little bit out into another gap, and the difference it made tonight.
1: Yeah, speaking of like a big package, we'll go back to that first. I actually never liked running out of a jumbo package unless it was short yardage.
0: Right.
1: It just brought too many guys in. Usually have an offensive lineman as the sixth guy on the line. He's not a threat on the pass, so whoever's over top of him, there's no concern about that guy. I mean, for the most part, no concern about him breaking out coverage. You know that guy can have a run blitz or just stuff that hole, and it just adds too many people. When I was playing, I just preferred to have five guys on the line when we were running the ball, just cleared it up and made more lanes. As far as, you know, Justin Rankin running the ball, it makes me sound sort of like I know what I'm talking about, but in the beginning of the game, I said, he's got to hit the hole. Instead of immediately looking for the cutback, and I noticed that, especially in the first half, you know, he didn't have the huge production, but he hit the hole first. What that does is, you know, instead of bouncing out right away, if you commit to the end up to the line, it brings that linebacker in, who has to think that you're coming there, and then, you know, sometimes there's also, you can bounce the seam outside, but it doesn't give that linebacker the room to read it. He's got to commit because the running back's coming in there to commit. So he hit the hole a lot harder. He didn't bust those big runs out of doing that, but it's all part of the bigger picture of the game, right? And there were holes there to be had. It helped when Javon Leak came in, because he was running a little bit more north-south, hitting the hole, and look what happened. He had a great, you know, second half there, or at least a couple drives. So the run game, I liked what I saw today out of it. It wasn't quite as explosive as we've seen, but I thought it was more well-rounded and more set up to be successful in the future.
0: I wonder when the last time Javon Leak had more than 11 touches tonight, you know, on offense. I don't know if he hit five last year. You know, in total, like there's a lot of games where, you know, he would get three, four, you know, five, and tonight, I mean, he was used a lot.
2: And does that create more work for the BC defensive coaching staff now, because they got to make sure everybody's aware that they are bringing Leak in now, and it's a different kind of a situation when he's in?
1: Yeah, absolutely. He's a weapon. So preparing for two weapons is always tougher than preparing for one. And I was actually surprised at how physical he was running the ball, because you don't expect it from a guy like that. You expect more from Rankin, who's more of a bowling ball style. So yeah, having to game plan against two really strong rushing who bring two different things to the field, I don't envy what BC's got to do, especially since, you know, Edmonton showed a lot of weapons today. That's a lot of game planning they got to do.
0: I would think in general, Blake, the Elks are going to be pretty happy that the Lions are next up here.
3: Well,
0: I don't think they felt that was... The Elks don't feel that was their standard a week ago.
3: No, I agree with you. And I'm looking forward to seeing that game, because I'm getting tired of seeing BC beat the Elks, because it's been quite a while, right?
2: And
3: Nathan Rourke is like 7-0 against the Elks, and to further to what Gord said, I think that when talking with the coaching staff and the players, you don't want to come out with 100 different changes all at once, because then you're not going to run any of them any good, right? You're going to have 99 mistakes. So when they put in a guy like Javon Leak and leak him into the offense like this, you got two different types of running backs. Like, basically, they're different. One guy is just straight speed, Rankin speed, but Rankin can be a little bit more, you know, a little bit more of a bulldog, right? But you got two different types of guys. You can run two different types of runs. You can, and both of them can run the zone read, and both of them can run these other things. But
1: catch the ball.
3: And they both can catch the ball, exactly. So I think that's fantastic having that. And then when we saw, you know, O'Leary Orange and Austin Mack and some of these receivers stepping up and making some plays, I think that just makes it that much more difficult for a team like BC or any team going forward. And believe me, when those coaches sit there every day, there's new wrinkles that they're going to want to put in there. So it doesn't end here. It's just the beginning. And I think this is where the problem that the Elks have had over the last 4 or 5 years is they never seemed to get to off of the first page, it seemed, because they weren't good enough to do that. And now you've caught all these great personnel from last year to this year, and you're able to just go, okay, we can build from this now. And so now we're on page 4, where last year we were still on page 1.5, right? And by the end of the season, hopefully you're on page 18. So I think that's a great position for this team to be in.
0: The rest of Week 6 continues tomorrow. Winnipeg Blue Bombers at home to the Toronto Argos. It's an Argos home game, but it's not. Drew Brown starts at quarterback for the injured Zach Collaros at quarterback, as I mentioned. This should be a doozy. Calgary Stampeders in Montreal to play the Alouettes on Saturday. Then on Sunday, Saskatchewan Roughriders host the Hamilton Tiger Cats, who will start Jake Dolagala at quarterback, and we'll see how that goes. And week 7 next week, Elks at home to the BC Lions. Morley, Blake, Gord, thank you very much. Appreciate it.
1: Thank you.
0: And that broadcast is at 5:30 for Countdown to Kickoff next Friday, and 7 o'clock, the kickoff Elks and Lions here at Play Alberta Field at Commonwealth Stadium. On behalf of Morley Scott, Blake Dermott, Gord Hines, our technical crew here at Commonwealth Stadium, the one and only Tom Davies, along with the one and only Troy Bowler, Eamon Hashem, also a one and only there at Chad Central at 880 Chad Studios. And yes, Leanne, thank you for the birthday greeting. Thank you very much for listening. The Elks win by a score of 40-17. They're 4-1. 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
14: From the National Newsroom of the Canadian Press, I'm David Augustine. RCMP have expanded the search for 6-year-old Lenakai Morrison from Alberta into northern BC, the Northwest Territories, and Yukon. An Amber Alert was issued after police say he was taken Tuesday from Valhalla Center, northwest of Grand Prairie. Police say Lenakai was last seen Thursday morning in Fort St. John and may be with his mother, Christina Morrison, her partner, Daniel Ludwig, and another child. Investigators believe the group switched vehicles and may now be in a red 2006 Ford F-350 with Alberta plate CXW8820. Prime Minister Mark Carney says the personalized revolver and ammunition gifted to him by the Turkish president at the conclusion of the NATO summit in Ankara was not something he expected. Carney laughed when reporters asked him about the gift.
15: It struck me that my gift of maple syrup kind of undermatched the whatever it was, 357 caliber or whatever.
14: Carney says the revolver is with the RCMP and has been decommissioned so it can no longer fire, as it's not a legal firearm in Canada. A Toronto social housing complex that stood empty for nearly two decades is being reopened to new tenants. Persistent flooding from a nearby creek and mold issues forced tenants out in 2008. The flood risk has been reduced by blocking off the basement and filling it with gravel, allowing water to pass under the building. The 17-unit townhouse complex could see new residents as early as August. Experts say reverse mortgages are an option worth considering for older Canadians who are house rich, cash poor, and well aware of the pros and cons. Barbara Knobloch is a financial planner at Money Coaches Canada. She says that with high interest rates compounding over many years, there is often little to no equity left in the home once a homeowner with a reverse mortgage sells or passes away.
16: The client for whom this could be a fit would be the person who doesn't care so much about estate preservation. They may not have any children or other people that they want to leave an estate to. They would say, like, you know, this is my house, you know, I've worked towards it and I want to stay here.
14: On the plus side, reverse mortgages can help seniors access the funds they need to age in place and stay close to support systems and trusted health providers. Well, Canadians who bought beef after 2015 could be eligible for a part of a proposed settlement over allegations of price fixing. A statement from multiple Canadian law firms says several beef companies have agreed to pay nearly $8 million. The class action lawsuit was filed in 2022, alleging the companies were involved in an unlawful conspiracy involving the supply or price of beef sold in Canada. The deal still needs to be approved by the courts. And Aritzia says its first quarter net income nearly tripled to $117.3 million as sales surged in both Canada and the U.S. The Vancouver-based retailer says growth was helped by 19 boutique openings or renovations, stronger marketing, a new app, and a well-balanced product lineup. This is the Canadian Press. In sports, Kawhi Leonard's trade to the Toronto Raptors is on hold because of an NBA investigation into the Los Angeles Clippers. The league is examining whether the Clippers circumvented salary cap rules. The Raptors announced they will wait for the investigation's outcome. Leonard, a seven-time All-Star, is coming off his highest scoring season. France is off to the World Cup semifinals for a third straight tournament after beating Morocco 2-0 at Boston Stadium. Superstars Kylian Mbappe and Ousmane Dembele scored for France, which will next face either Spain or Belgium in the final four. Mbappe now has 20 goals in 20 career World Cup games. And Canada's Macklin Celebrini has been named the International Ice Hockey Federation's Male Player of the Year. The 20-year-old from North Vancouver, BC, helped Canada win silver at the Milan Cortina Winter Olympics, where he led the tournament with 5 goals and was named an All-Star. He also finished second in tournament scoring at the World Championship. From the Canadian Press, I'm David Augustine. This is

0: Welcome to the Ben Mulrooney Show. We got to talk about some news that came out today it's not sitting well with me. And it's the story of truth in the Jacob Hogard rape trial and rape case. For those of you who are kind of maybe know a little bit, Jacob Hogard was a big star in Canadian media and music. He was the lead singer of the band Headley. They had a ton of radio-friendly hits, and he was on top of the world. And eventually, his life came crashing down when he was accused of some absolutely ghastly behavior, sexually aggressive behavior, rape in three different cases. Two of them were, I think he beat those charges, but one of them had him sent to prison. And during the entire thing, he maintained his innocence. And that's if you're somebody who was looking for the person who perpetrated these crimes against you to admit what they did, it's like a dangling chad. It's the axe hangs and it does not fall. And Jacob Hogard was granted day parole on June 16th. He served 22 months of a 5-year sentence. And we were allowed into the process and into his mind because Jessica Baker, who is a survivor of Jacob Hogard's crimes and the co-founder of a website called Beyond the Verdict, introduced us to the parole board document from his first meeting with them. And in it, they detail what he said. And for the first time ever in this parole board meeting, he admitted to doing what he was accused of doing. And
1: it's got to be validating for the women.
0: That's what she says. So a couple of things. I'll get through this and then we can talk about it. Mm-hmm. So in the document, here's what it said. You maintained your denial with your family and spouse. You said that you were very comfortable lying to them until you came to prison, though it appears that this continued beyond that time. You finally explicitly disclosed your guilt to your wife. And Jessica said that the trial, like if he had admitted this beforehand, she would not have been re-victimized by reliving it through the trial. He put her through that crime again because he was embarrassed. And she says she's still carrying the psychological and financial fallout of all of that.
2: It's normal for a lot of people who are accused of these crimes to just stick to their story because they were adamant during their trial that they were not guilty.
0: Yeah.
2: And that was the whole thing. And then they stick to it. They say, even though it's overwhelming the evidence against them, they'll go to the end of their days saying, nope, didn't do it. O.J. Simpson.
0: Yeah. She described the trial as one of the most traumatic experiences of her life. Her credibility was attacked, rape myths deployed, and her character was put on trial. And she says she's still carrying the psychological and financial fallout. And she goes on, the board noted Hogard's behavior fit a pattern of manipulation, predation, and sexual violence. He apologized to the board, but not to her, never to her. And as a matter of fact, he reached out to her the day after in a series of texts in an attempt to gaslight her, she says, by saying, oh, so great that we had a wonderful time and looking forward to seeing you again. She was not notified of his first parole hearing because victims must register for updates, something she didn't know. That's a problem.
1: Mm-hmm.
0: And she plans to attend the next one. And her message is accountability doesn't end when the prison door opens. She says the consequences of his actions continue in her body, her memories, and her daily work to feel safe again. Her sentence doesn't have a release date. She and the other women are still living, healing, and rebuilding, and that resilience is its own testament. I'm so glad that she has taken control of this story and this tragedy and this trauma, and I really do hope that tomorrow is better than today for her. But I knew the guy, right?
1: Yeah, how well did you know him?
0: I knew him probably better than most of the kids on Canadian Idol because he was a big personality, mm-hmm. you know, and
1: he won, right?
0: No, it was the second season and it was the biggest season we had. And he was in the top three and then he dropped out. He said he didn't want to win. And the implication that he was trying to drive was that he was going to win, except I talked to the executive producers up and down, left and right. And they said, look, they saw the breakdown of the votes every week. He was not going to win. He was nowhere close to winning. He could not win that thing, but that doesn't really matter. No. He didn't want to sign the deal. And he reformed his band Headley. And the time I spent with him, he was in a very jokey way. It was all about him getting in my personal space. That was his joke. Mm-hmm. Like, that was his thing. He would get in my personal space and I'd pretend to be annoyed. And it was annoying, but that was his shtick. And he was larger than life. In this thing, he claimed, oh, well, you know, I was exposed to porn at 14. I was like, okay. I'm pretty sure I was 12.
1: Yeah.
0: So I don't know what you're trying. I don't know what you're trying.
2: He drank beer and smoked marijuana in his 20s.
0: Yeah. And I met his.
1: Oh, boy.
2: I know.
0: I knew his girlfriend. While he was on Canadian Idol, and I told the blonde girl. Yeah, and I told him, like, why are you dating this girl? Like, you talk about women, like she's nothing. Why do you have a girlfriend? He's like, well, I'm going to marry her. I was like, you're not going to marry her. Why would you marry her?
1: Like, I'm married.
0: He said she's going to be the first former Mrs. Hogarth. I know he thought he was being funny, and then they did get married, and then they got divorced. And I was in Vegas once, and I bumped into her at a club, and I said, "How you doing?"
1: Really?
0: She's like, "Well, he cheated on me." I was like,
1: "Yeah,
0: yeah, well, of course." So this idea that, you know, that it was only when he got famous that his objectification of women and women are there to serve his needs and urges and desires, that doesn't hold water for
2: so
0: me.
2: Do you think
0: I saw the beginning of it.
2: So do you think a lot of this stemmed, like his behavior stemmed from fame? Or do you think that his personality and the guy that you got to know would have manifested itself this way?
0: Adam Levine, I've known for a few years from Maroon 5, but he's actually really good friends with my brother. Like, I won't pretend to have a friendship with him. My brother does. And Adam said, fame doesn't change you. Fame highlights that which is already there. So if you were a nice person beforehand, and I know he's got his stories, but if you were a nice person before, fame is going to make you the nicest version of yourself. And if you were a dick, then fame is only going to supercharge that. Yeah. So this is who he was.
1: Absolutely.
0: And I think he really liked being a star. I think he really liked the fact that doors would open for him wherever he went. And he was very popular. For the life of me, I never understood why that band didn't break out in the United States.
1: Yeah, they never did.
0: It didn't make any sense. All that music was radio friendly here and there. He could have been, and they tried a few times and it didn't work.
1: Yeah.
2: Well, the Tragically Hip never made it in the States.
0: Yeah.
2: And they were arguably the greatest
0: band of all time. Tragically Hip had a unique sound. These guys were
1: Sum 41-ish.
0: Yeah, they were even more poppy than Sum 41.
1: Yeah.
0: Right? But they were good looking guys, and so for the life of me, I couldn't understand it. But when this happened, and his world was crashing down, he reached out to me when I was at Your Morning asking to do an interview. And I brought it to Your Morning, and they balked at it. And I can understand both sides of it. I can understand the idea of, like, look, why would we give it? Like, he's facing trial. Why would we give him a chance to spin his story? Mm. I was like, well, innocent until proven guilty. And also, it's a story. And we would have gotten ratings for it, but we didn't do it. And I was fine with it. I absolutely deferred to the people who make the decision. And it was probably the right decision to make. It's nice that he's at least, I mean, is he saying this now so that he can get the leniency?
1: 100%.
0: I don't know. I don't know what he does after this.
1: He's got another 2 years in jail?
2: I don't think a lot of people care what he does after
0: this. Yeah. No one is entitled to be famous. Like, Chris Brown was upset that people weren't respecting him after he did all the stuff. You're not entitled to fame. You have to earn that trust with your fans each and every day. And I don't know that he has any fans left enough to do anything with. All right, we're going to take a break. When we come back, Eric Cam joins us because if the future is data centers, then the future starts in Alberta. That's coming up next.
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11: Well, just a few minutes ago, we were speaking with my colleague David Cooper, and we coined the phrase Cooper's Corner. That's what we call it, Cooper's Corner. And my next guest wants his own tagline moniker for this segment. Dr. Eric Kam from Toronto Metropolitan University. For now, it's a placeholder. It's you come do it.
12: Well, listen, I just look at it like this. Back when I used to do the Roy Green Show, I had theme music. So listen, it's no extension to go from theme music to your own segment name. Give me a week. We'll think of something good.
11: We'll think of something good. All right, let's talk about, I was really surprised. I woke up today and found out that Meta Platforms is investing $13 billion to build its first ever Canadian data center just outside of Edmonton. This is a big deal, isn't it?
12: Oh, it's a huge deal. It's Danielle Smith, one, everybody else, zero. And there's a lot of economic benefits. So I know that Drolet likes when I use economic language. So here's a few. First of all, you can see this as direct investment spending, which we know is one of the largest components of gross domestic product, right? It's going to, they're saying 3,000 construction jobs, 300 permanent jobs, 250 million annually. You take that and then you roll it over, Ben, into what we call the multiplier effect, because every dollar spent gets spent again and again and again. Yeah. And this is going to be huge. If it actually happens, and I preface that, this is going to be massive for the Canadian economy, because it also supports economic diversification in oil and gas. And as you and I have said so many times, Canada has a comparative advantage in these types of staple commodities. Alberta is abundant in natural gas, low electricity costs, and available land. So these are factors that make it an attractive location for an energy-intensive AI data center. Well, so what is this really? This is Alberta saying, here's exactly what we need. We're going to exploit it to the maximum economic benefit, and I can't wait to see it.
11: Look, but one of the things I find really interesting as well is, I think somewhere between 60 and 70%, it's a big number, of the total cost to run a data center is the cooling of the data center. And if so, you can imagine from, let's call it late September until late April, the cost of cooling it is significantly lower there than it would be anywhere else. And what we have in these areas, in Alberta, in Saskatchewan, Northern Ontario, in Manitoba, is we have infrastructure in the northern parts of those provinces. We have roads, we have electrical lines, we've got schools and shops, and if not a full hospital, and certainly a medical center, you've got communities up there as well that are, this is a plug-and-play sort of situation. So you could build these farther north, save costs because of the cooling, and you're just plugging into an already established community, and this is like the wind in the sails that community has been waiting for.
12: Right, and we don't have to be David Cooper and make up numbers, right? We know that in any deal, there's important economic trade-offs, right? And so this thing is going to consume, I think the number was 1 gigawatt of power, which is going to lead to the construction, now they're saying, of $4.6 billion natural gas power plant. Yep. In other words, this is investment, building investment, building investment. Yep. We've been waiting 11 years, Ben, for something like this. Let's just hope it happens.
11: Okay, let's now talk about the Chinese EVs, because they're here. The sky hasn't fallen necessarily. I'm still waiting for Donald Trump to tell everybody that those Chinese cars cannot drive across the border. But the first Chinese electric vehicles arrived, and people are surprised that they're not as cheap as they expected.
12: Yeah, I'm not, right? Because you kind of had a feeling this was going to happen. And I know some people are saying, well, increased competition is going to lead to lower prices. Well, maybe. But we know in the short run, the impact on average consumers is going to be limited to almost zero, because the first vehicles are somewhere between $119,000 and $159,000. So this is for affluent buyers rather than the mass market. Now, economically, there is some argument that this makes sense, right? Luxury vehicles carry a much higher profit margin, and that could allow the Chinese manufacturers to establish dealer networks and recover their costs. But your point is well taken. Over the longer term, the government's objective should be for both Canada and China to have some lower priced, even $35,000 or less EVs, so that they could really try to take a bite of our market, and B, if you want to put that exact same sentence into positive terms, increase competition to reduce prices for consumers. And again, this is one of those, let's just hope this actually happens, Ben.
11: Well, if I were a cynic, my friend, if I were a cynic, I may say, okay, so we've got this long-term deal to bring these EVs in every year. That deal is far longer than the deal that we have on the agricultural products that we finally had the tariffs lifted on. And I could if the cynic in me could look at the situation and say, you know, right now we're capped at about 50,000 cars, but what happens when the deal on the agricultural stuff ends and China comes back and says, you know what, we're really thinking of putting the tariffs back on your canola products there. I got to say, we're not happy with the situation. And so we're gonna go ahead and do that again, to which we're going to say, no, you can't do that. It's like, okay, well, maybe what we need you then to do is increase the number of Chinese EVs you allow in from 50 to 150.
12: Well, listen, if you want to play skeptic, that's my favorite game. So number one, you know, before people say this is going to reshape the Canadian automotive industry, we got to have a little wait and see approach to that, right? And number two, and I almost hate to say this, but I think there's some honest worries about data privacy and national security, because we know that Chinese EVs, not unlike all EVs, but they're famous for collecting extensive information about their drivers and their movement. So our government may want to look at stricter cybersecurity rules or even some local data storage requirements. So I think being skeptical is the right side of the law on this one.
11: All right, let's finish up with the federal government officially rolling out its newly re-indexed financial benefits, transforming the old GST HST credit into the new Canada Grocery and Essentials benefit. And so a lot of millions of Canadians started seeing those payments land in their accounts. So some people were posting the $2 amount deposited that they got from the Canada Groceries and Essentials benefit notice. But again, like when I see these things, I get it. The government has to do something to immediately to make people's lives feel better. But we're punting the ball. This is costing us money we don't have. And I feel, again, the cynic in me looks at this and says, this is a tacit admission of failure of the previous government's attempts to do X, Y, and Z.
12: Okay, first of all, it's two things. It is a full-fledged admission of failure. And number two, it's putting an old you-know-what in a new dress. And that is all this is, right?
11: Yeah.
12: They're going to sell this as some fiscal policy targeted transfer payment, right? But what it is saying, rather than lowering the grocery prices like we promised, we're going to try to increase your disposable income for eligible households. And this provides some, you know, again, back to economics, this provides an automatic stabilizer effect. Well, maybe, maybe not, right? The only thing that makes this work, and again, this is going out on a limb, is we know there's an economic theory called marginal propensity to consume, which is if your income increases by $1, there is some between 0 and 1 of that you are going to spend. So the government is hoping you're going to take each dollar and spend as much of it as you can and try to increase gross domestic product. My problem is, in an era where people are unemployed and drowning in debt, I'm not so sure how much of that extra $1 is going to be spent on goods the way the government thinks it's going to. Yeah. But again, this is one of those remains to be seen. So after two stories of saying, let's hope this actually happens, this is a story of, oh yeah, right, the Liberal government's still in Ottawa.
11: Yeah, this one doesn't make me feel, it doesn't give me the warm and fuzzies. This is another government bureaucracy, and we've done this before. We've seen this before. This is not something that I get excited about, and I don't even think the people receiving it are getting that excited about it.
12: Well, no, and you shouldn't, Ben. To be honest, anytime a government gives away money, you know it has to come from somewhere. So they can tell you, this is us helping you. Yep. But just remember, every action has a reaction. Is this just going to increase the deficit and the debt? So if it's coming from there, then you've, as we always say, you borrowed from Peter to pay Paul. Thank you very much.
11: Eric Cam, thank you very much, my friend.
12: Can't wait for my segment's name, Ben.
11: We'll work on it. All right. When we come back, we're joined by Scott Falconbridge. We're having that weekly conversation with comedians in studio. We'll come up with a good name for it as well. I promise you, you did not expect me to say the following words, which we're going to be talking about. Self-penile amputation. Come on back.
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1: Welcome back to the Ben Mulrooney Show. Yeah, before the break, I said the words self-penile amputation. I said it. What does it mean? Well, to talk about this story and many others, this is a time of the week. It's the summertime. You know how much the high regard in which I hold stand-up comics. And so I love having comics come in and just shoot the breeze. And so please welcome to the show, Scott Falconbridge. Welcome.
2: Thank you for having me, Ben.
1: Thank you. Okay, so self-penile amputation. Your thoughts?
2: I don't think about it much, no. If I'm being honest.
1: But the world foisted it upon us with this story today.
3: Did the world or did I?
1: Well,
2: you found it.
1: You did find it.
2: You did find it.
1: Yes,
3: it found me.
1: If this, listen, garbage attracts garbage. an arsonist. So this is it's so weird. Arsonist cuts off penis, then uses it to start a blaze in neighbor's garage. Say the cops. There's so much to unpack here. Like, first of all, when one cuts off one's penis, I don't know that you call them an arsonist, even if they use it to light a fire.
2: Well, it seems pretty secondary to the bigger problem. usually when we used to get these things, it would be wife cuts off.
1: Yeah, yeah, Lorena Bobbitt.
2: Lorena Bobbitt, right. But now I guess the world is more messed up.
1: Yeah.
2: Guys are doing it for themselves. I'm not sure how to unpack that. Something about he left it at his neighbor's house?
1: So I'm going to give you the sequence of events.
2: Yeah.
1: So he cut off his own penis, dumped gasoline on it, and then used it to light a blaze inside the neighbor's garage. So here's what I'm thinking. I'm thinking what he did is, because he had an accelerant, he could have just dumped the gasoline, but he didn't do that. He cut off his penis, doused the penis in gasoline, and then chucked it like a Molotov cocktail.
2: Yeah, he gave some personal stakes.
1: Yeah.
2: For sure.
1: Yeah, did he have skin in the game?
2: He had skin.
3: It's almost
2: in the game.
3: It's almost like he treated it like one of those M50s.
1: Like a firecracker.
3: M80, I think they call them. Yeah.
1: Do you think he thought this through?
2: Oh no, I don't think there was a lot of thought in this. I think this was manic rage, in some form.
1: It's more than that. And now, look, there's a picture of him just like. He's arrested, and his mugshot looks like the mugshot of somebody who has been arrested who still has his penis.
2: Right.
1: Like, that's not the face of a guy who thinks he did something untoward.
2: No, he looked determined.
1: Yeah. Like, was he not wearing a shirt? Why didn't he just take his shirt off, douse that in gasoline?
2: I would take off anything...
1: Anything.
2: Your right arm.
1: And if you're going to cut off a body part, cut off a pinky.
2: Right.
1: You got two of them.
2: Right.
1: Yeah, no, this was, of all the choices that he made that day, of which there were a great many bad ones.
2: Right. I think he was overestimating the power of his own penis to accelerate the fire.
1: I think you're probably right.
3: Yeah. I have a hard time taking splinters out of my finger. I don't know how this would have worked.
1: Yeah, and they're calling it an autopenectomy.
3: Yeah, I found that online. That's what it's called when you remove it yourself.
1: But removing it implies it is designed to come off, right?
3: Like Velcro.
1: Yeah, but you remove a wart. The wart's not supposed to be there. Bye bye wart. You remove the wart, right? You don't remove your arm. You amputate your arm. Because the arm's supposed to be there.
2: This is definitely an amputation.
1: Yes, it is. It is a self-penile amputation.
2: It's worse than any circumcision you can get done. I just don't understand the setting everything on fire part. I mean, I don't understand the first part either. But
1: yeah, I wonder if there's a
2: what's the motivation?
1: I wonder whether there's a backstory that involves his penis.
3: Uh-huh.
1: Right? There's something about the neighbor and his penis that we don't know. We don't know that story. But they were linked, and he decided that karmic justice required his penis to be part of the fire starting.
2: Fine. You want it, you have it.
1: Yeah, exactly. You want it so much, now you got it. You can burn with it.
2: Right, which even really brings up the question, what kind of claim did this person have on their penis?
1: Exactly.
3: And even if you douse it, Is it really going to stay lit?
1: He looked at it and said, you know what's really going to keep the flame alive? my
3: kindling,
1: my appendage.
3: Yeah.
1: I've never thought of that as a fire starter. I mean,
2: well, you know, once you throw in with gasoline, right, those, you can do anything, right?
1: Okay, let's talk about this other story. So, beautiful home in the countryside of the UK, like a gorgeous Georgian home. Mm-hmm. I mean, it looks like a movie set, right? This is where a duke or a duchess would live, but apparently inside this home, the Medicine and Healthcare Regulatory Agency found the largest cache of illegal weight loss drugs,
2: right?
1: Like Wegovy and or Mounjaro or whatever they're called, but maybe I think they're off market ones.
2: Derivative, yeah,
1: yeah, yeah, yeah. Do you think that's what they use to pay the bills? Like, were they house poor? Well, you know the expression house poor. Right, when your house is so expensive, you can't afford to do anything but like pay your mortgage. Do you think that was the situation here, and they just decided they were going to get in with the bad guys who are trying to get people?
2: I think it's unused real estate that they're trying to find some use for, right? And they're going looking for rich, lazy people, yeah, who don't have time to wait for their doctor's prescription to because I can't see people of low and modest income affording that kind of retreat.
1: No, no, no. But I'm wondering whether the people who own the house had to work with some dirty, shady people.
2: Oh, for sure.
1: And they became the clearinghouse for all this stuff, because otherwise they were going to lose their house.
2: I'm sure there's some kind of financial distress issue behind this, right? You got to pay the mortgage.
1: Yeah. Well, it reminds me. Remember the movie and now the TV show on Netflix, The Gentlemen? That's the basis of this. Like, to me, that's the basis of this. Like, they're going to lose the house, so they decide to get in on the illegal marijuana trade, and they've built all their grow ops underground, and that's how they were able to keep the estate. It feels like that, but now with Mounjaro.
2: I'm just wondering who they think the clientele is. Yeah. You know, they can't wait to get the Ozempic or whatever. Yeah. You know, and so they're going to go to this retreat.
3: You know what I think could have happened? It could have, if this place was up and active, it could have saved that arsonist guy. You know? If he wanted to lose some weight, he was like thinking of losing something.
1: Yeah, right. I mean, he did lose some weight. You're not wrong there.
3: There you go.
2: They did have kerosene in the garage of the estate. So it was the backup plan.
1: And listen, he could have stuck himself with this and... There's too much to unpack there, but no, this is one of those fascinating stories to me. Of, you know, on the outside, you look at that house and you immediately assume a whole bunch of stuff, mm-hmm, about who's living in there, and sure, then you find out what's actually going on behind the closed doors.
2: Apparently, not everyone can keep up with their big mortgage payments on these estates. Exactly. It's 28 acres, I think they said.
1: Yeah. Oh, it's gorgeous. It looks like a movie set. It's unbelievable. It sold for £2.2 million in 2017. 12 bedrooms, 8 bathrooms, multiple reception rooms, a billiards room, and a separate staff apartment.
2: Right. Yeah. This is why you don't put 5% down.
1: No.
2: On a place like that, right?
1: No, they don't put 5% down.
3: Did it have a Mounjaro room?
1: You're striving for 5% body fat.
3: Did it have a Mounjaro room?
1: Well, it must have. I think that's where the that's the reception room. Multiple
3: reception.
1: You think
3: so?
1: Yes.
3: How often do you dig into these sort of stories for content when you're before a show?
2: You know, I'm really focused on normal life.
1: Yeah.
2: And
3: what's not normal about the arsonist guy?

0: autopenectomy. But when we come back, we're talking about, if this isn't an indicator that vaping is addictive, I'm not sure what is. Don't go anywhere. This is the Ben Maloney Show.
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0: Welcome back to a segment we should probably call something like comedians in studio having water. Welcome back. I'm joined by Scott Falconbridge. Scott, tell me how you got into comedy.
12: Oh, I got into comedy because I was trying to date this girl and she was trying to get rid of me. So she took me to a comedy club to encourage me to do stand-up. And it worked for both of us.
0: Wait. You were dating her.
12: I was trying to date her.
0: You were trying to date her. She was trying to give you.

0: you a different path.
1: Exactly.
0: And she thought you would be good at this.
1: Yeah. We did improv together.
0: Okay.
1: So we had that background.
0: Yeah.
1: And we started doing improv at the Comedy Works in Montreal. And she was encouraging me to get on the open mic. And that, yeah, that's how I started.
0: So you have to thank her.
1: I do.
0: What happened to her?
1: Who knows?
0: Well, no, you got to have a good story. This is your origin story. We got to know where your foil went. But, you know, on this show, I always talk about sort of two groups of people that I hold in very high esteem. One is entrepreneurs, mm-hmm. and one is comedians. And it occurred to me today for the very first time that I think those two groups have a lot in common. You bet on yourselves. You have no safety net. You're building a brand. You build community. If you do it well, you can then grow and expand into other things. How do you see? Do you see yourself as a small business owner?
1: I do, and that was the hardest part for me because really I just love doing comedy.
0: Yeah, yeah.
1: Like it's just an instinct thing. I love going up there, but you do have to treat it like a business. So I had to learn that part.
0: Yeah.
1: The part about doing this. I just love like talking.
0: Yeah.
1: Yeah.
0: Yeah.
1: So it was, I was just drawn to it.
0: Yeah. Okay. So what do you have going on this? You know, summer is between Just for Laughs. They announced their lineup in Toronto for what, September, October, something like that. But you know, this is when people love doing that sort of thing. So what do you have going on this summer?
1: So I have a couple shows at Yuk Yuks, July 10th, mm-hmm. 11th. I'll be in Niagara Falls. Okay. I'll be in Burlington later on. I'm teaching a workshop in London, and we teach the workshop. We put on a grad show for that workshop at the London Yuk Yuks. And I'm working on the second season of my Five TV show, Fawlty Bridges Finding Out.
0: Oh, wait, tell me about this. What is it?
1: So this is the first season is on Five right now.
0: Yeah.
1: It's sort of a sketch journalism show.
0: Okay.
1: And I just play this character that pursues stories that don't deserve to be pursued. And we had a lot of fun, and I'm pitching it again and doing the scripts again. And
0: that's great.
1: Yeah.
0: Okay. Now, before we go back to these stories, one more thing, because you said you're doing this workshop, and can you teach people to be funny?
1: No.
0: No. So what skills are they developing?
1: So what I do is I help them find whatever they have and hone it.
0: Yeah, okay.
1: To do a 5-minute set.
0: Okay.
1: And they take their stories, and we talk about what works for stand-up. People do get better. I'd say 5% are natural. 5% will never get it.
0: Yeah.
1: And the great middle, you know, they can get better.
0: But yeah, because like comedians work hard at making sure that the jokes that they write are honed properly. You got to work out a set before it's ready, right? And so there is evolution, there is improvement for a comic. I just wonder whether you can take somebody develop a sense of humor.
1: No, I don't. I honestly don't think you can. And we do get a certain percentage of people who. We do our best, but yeah. We really can't help. But most people have something that can be honed,
0: right.
1: And worked
0: yeah.
1: on.
0: Yeah, and so yeah, and do they come in? Do they come in aware of that paradigm, or are there a lot of people come in and they are just they're not self-aware? They think that they are funny. They think that you have to dissuade them of that. Like, how does that work?
1: We definitely get people who are not self-aware.
0: Yeah.
1: Enough.
0: So what do you do with them?
1: Well, sometimes they quit. Because
0: well, yeah.
1: I'm honest.
0: Yeah.
1: I'm, and the way I see it is if I don't tell you the truth, I'm taking your money.
0: Yeah.
1: So
0: what do you say? So if I was in there and I was just this unfunny guy, and I came in and I was convinced I was the next, Jerry Seinfeld, what would you say?
1: I would tell you what you were doing wrong.
0: Yeah.
1: There's no punchlines here. Or I would say what you're talking about is too abstract, yeah. Or you have these long setups, or I would identify whatever the problem was, and I'd say, this is what you got to do to correct it. And then the next week they would come back and do the same thing because they just like the sound of their own voice. And that will go on for 2-3 weeks. But what usually happens is by the fourth week, most people get better.
0: Yeah, yeah.
1: And they start to see it.
0: That's cool.
1: And they start to feel it.
0: Yeah, yeah.
1: And so either they make a jump,
0: uh-huh.
1: Or... We get people who just drop out of the class yeah. at the like near the end, or say, I just want to watch
0: yeah. mm-hmm.
1: and support the others. We get runners, people that run the last minute from the room. So that kind of what happens.
0: All right, I want to take you back to a story that we sent you. Sex offender leads police on 85 mile per hour chase without ever dropping his vape. So the criminal, this just gets better, led police on a high speed helicopter chase along windy country roads and then a daring foot chase, all without letting go of his vape. And we were saying, you know, if this isn't proof that vaping is addictive, I don't know what is. Do you have anything in your life that you, like a talisman that you just, you'd always know where it is?
1: You know what? Honestly, probably one of my hats. I always have a hat, but I'm not really an addict, even though like stand up is my addiction.
0: Yeah. Yes.
1: Right. Yeah. What gets me about this guy, he wasn't supposed to be in a car. He was driving. He wasn't supposed to have a phone.
0: Yeah.
1: He had a phone. He's outrunning the police with a vape in his hand.
0: Yeah.
1: And like you, it's like he piled on all the worst choices. Right. And then I saw his picture, a 26-year-old with a comb over.
0: Yeah. He looks, that's not what I expected.
2: Maybe his vaping
0: too.
2: Did that too.
0: He was wearing a hat too.
1: Yeah.
0: He was wearing a hat too. What do you look like underneath that?
2: There you go.
0: Yeah.
2: Solid look, man.
1: And I, you know.
2: Love it.
1: No shame.
0: Now look.
2: No.
0: Let me throw a curveball at you here. So there is this topical cream that's being developed at UCLA that they say that you will start regrowing hair if you use it. It is flown through all the FDA approvals. They're at like stage three. They think this could be a product for people to use in the next 2, maybe 3 years. And they say that it has the potential. You rub it on your head and you use it. I don't know what how the routine is.
1: Right.
0: But you use this and you will regrow your hair. I don't know if it's all of it, but a lot of it's regrowing. I think 40% of people saw a massive growth. Would you use that?
1: I would have to say probably not.
0: Yeah.
1: Unless like I got a role that I wanted to play and my wife has told me that she would divorce me if I got hair.
0: Wait,
2: no.
0: What?
1: Yeah.
0: Because it suits you. It definitely suits you.
1: Yeah. She's been attracted always to men that were bald, you know?
0: Married yourself a freak.
1: Yeah. I'm definitely.
2: You know what I'd be worried about with that cream? You know, you got to put it on your hair to grow. What if you have it on you're putting it on, and then you accidentally touch another part of your body?
0: I'm pretty sure they figured that out.
2: I don't think so.
1: I think the scalp is unique. Like, it has certain types of...
0: See, I'm worried that if Drolet did it, he would end up with, like...
2: Luscious curls.
0: Like weird curls, like cherubic curls. I don't know that I'm here for that.
1: I'm going to wait till they really know all the side effects, too.
0: No, they say very few side effects. That's why they're actually considering skipping one of the trials, because it was so effective and so few negative side effects. It's weird. Like, this thing could be the thing.
1: I'd have to change all my branding.
0: Yeah. No more hats either.
1: No more hats.
2: Hey, if you grew it out, what hairstyle would you go with? Huh?
1: I haven't had to think about that
2: in
1: 40 years.
2: Think about it. Would you go for the man bun?
1: No, I definitely wouldn't do the man.
2: No, you're not a man dump. Oh, no.
1: You know, I would love to have that. You know the guys that they just, like, push their hair up?
0: Yeah, I hate them.
1: Yeah. I'd like to be one of those guys for a day.
0: Okay, so before we let you go, remind everybody, how can they find out, do you have a website?
1: Yeah, scottfalkenbridge.com. 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
0: Scott, thank you so much for joining us.
1: Thank you.
0: And thank you for joining us in this hour. 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
13: 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The hits are harder. The crowd is louder. Elks football is back on 880 Chad, the official voice of your Edmonton Elks. CHED, part of the DNA of Edmonton. 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
16: From the National Newsroom of the Canadian Press, I'm Rob Westgate. The sister ship of a vessel involved in a fatal sinking incident last month has been ordered detained by Transport Canada. The agency says the boat, operated by Top Vancouver Fishing Charter, is being detained for violations or safety deficiencies, including being a pleasure craft but operating as a commercial passenger vessel and not having the proper registration or markings. The order identifies the owner of the vessel as Lehi Yin. On June 28th, the 9-meter-long ship, the Top Ocean, went down in the Strait of Georgia with 10 people on board. 4 people were rescued at the time, but 1 has since died, and 6 others remain missing and are presumed drowned. Prime Minister Mark Carney has met with the Crown Prince Mohammed bin Salman in Saudi Arabia with the goal of deepening bilateral trade and investment after years of diplomatic strain. The former Liberal government under Justin Trudeau had sharply criticized the kingdom's justice system and its treatment of women, resulting in the shuttering of trade talks. Carney repeated that Canada needs to diversify its partnerships and engage with partners all around the world.
17: Engaging with a country doesn't mean that we agree with everything that a country is doing. In fact, I can't think of a country on the planet, we would agree with everything that they're doing. First point. No country is No country is Canada, and we don't even agree with everything that's happening in Canada.
18: The Prime Minister insists that Canada cares deeply about human rights, but adds that lecturing countries from afar is an ineffective strategy. A proposed court settlement has been announced, with some meat companies accused of conspiring to fix the price of beef for Canadian consumers.
19: A statement from multiple Canadian law firms behind the class action says JBS USA, Swift Beef Company, JBS Packerland, and JBS Canada have agreed to pay nearly $7.5 million, while National Beef will pay $495,000. It's not an admission of guilt, and the deal still needs to be approved by the courts later this year. The class action was filed in 2022, and the lawyers say action against other defendants, Cargill and Tyson, is ongoing. Jason White, The Canadian Press.
18: The owner of a resort in British Columbia's Fraser Canyon says the wind was in charge after several buildings in the complex were destroyed by a wildfire. Shane Finley says he watched on camera as his Blue Lake resort was first peppered by flying embers and fist-sized pieces of burning bark and wood before being engulfed. He says that despite crews setting up defensive sprinklers, nothing could have stopped the flames, describing it as a biblical event. The BC Wildfire Service says the strong winds being funneled through the canyon have set off explosive growth. And finally, after almost 1,000 years, the Bayeux Tapestry is back on English soil. Delivered safely last night, the 70-meter embroidered cloth is being loaned to the British Museum. The priceless medieval artwork vividly portrays the events leading up to the Battle of Hastings in 1066, with the Normans invading England and ultimately ending Saxon rule. This is the Canadian Press. In sports, Justin Rankin scored 3 big play touchdowns as the Edmonton Elks returned to their winning ways with a 40-17 victory over the struggling Ottawa Redblacks. The Elks moved into first in the West Division at 4-1, while the Redblacks remained winless at 0-5. Now for the other type of football, that being the World Cup. The quarterfinals saw France beat Morocco 2-0 on Thursday at Foxborough, Massachusetts. Over to the MLB now, where the Milwaukee Brewers used a 6-run third inning to rally past the St. Louis Cardinals 8-4. Texas managed to hold on for a 7-6 victory over the Los Angeles Angels. That's after the Rangers blew a 5-run lead earlier in the contest. And finally, in the WNBA, Asia Wilson had 32 points and 10 rebounds as the Las Vegas Aces beat the Portland Fire 88-80. And Angel Reese had 18 points and 11 rebounds for her league-best 15th double-double of the season as the Atlanta Dream beat the Seattle Storm 89-78. From the Canadian Press, I'm Rob Westgate.
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20: Today is Thursday. It is July the 9th, and it's a little dreary, not going to lie. Nothing major. I mean, we're going to get some showers on and off throughout the day by the sounds of it. The chance of showers a little bit higher in Edmonton than it is in Calgary. I think it's about 60% in Edmonton, about 30% in Calgary. And there is, again, a chance that we might see some thunder showers today. Hopefully, nothing like what we saw yesterday. Actually, turns out that there were 2 tornadoes. This is according to the Northern Tornado Center, I believe it's called, confirming that one happened just southeast of the Edmonton area and another one happened to the northeast, sort of actually closer to the Saskatchewan boundary. But no major damage, no injuries, anything like that. But still always a little bit concerning, right? Yeah, the Western University's Northern Tornadoes Project. These are the people that examine the evidence and the data and then come back and let people know what happened. So you had one southeast of Edmonton near Paradise Valley and another one that struck a provincial park near the Saskatchewan border. A trailer was tipped over, some trees came down, but everyone is accounted for, so it sounds like it could have been worse. It always can be worse with a tornado. I don't think we're expecting anything like that today. It wasn't, you know, long after 10 a.m. yesterday when all of the watches and warnings started to come out. We don't have a lot of those yet. I think we're just going to have some showers, chances of some rain, and then things will get a little bit better as we head into the weekend. Not the glorious, hot, sunny weather we've seen for the past couple of days. It's going to be a little bit cooler, but hopefully everybody made it through yesterday. Okay, busy show today. We've got a bunch of stuff that we're going to get to. Canada has a new law. It's about to come into effect sometime this month. I can't remember the exact date, but basically what this is, we spent a lot of time talking about tech today, as it turns out. Deep fake news. And what this is you can ask artificial intelligence to basically generate a nude photograph of well, anybody. And this has been going on for a long, long time. You don't have to think about it too hard before you start to realize the very negative implications that can come from that. So Canada and most other countries around the world have been grappling with this situation and trying to figure out the best way to handle this. So there's now a new law that will make this illegal. The question is, how effective will it be? And that's always the question when we talk about technology, right? How effective will your new laws and rules and regulations actually turn out to be in preventing the kind of behavior that you're trying to prevent? So we'll talk about that. New survey shows that Alberta continues to attract people from all across this country, primarily Toronto and Vancouver, right? Not surprising. People moving because housing is more affordable. That's one of the big draws, jobs, all those sorts of things. But in reality, you know, if you want to own a home, for most people living in Toronto and Vancouver, young people, things, it's just not going to happen, right? You're starting at over $1 million. So Alberta looks a lot more attractive, and people continue to move here. This is an ongoing trend. This is not new, as you know. But what's interesting is when you take a look at it, where are they going? They're going to Calgary and Edmonton, but more so, especially more recently, they're going to the bedroom communities. They're going to the suburbs. They're going to the outlying areas, like just, you know, the neighboring communities, your Airdries, Okotoks, Beaumonts, Spruce Groves, things like that, where, you know, you're pretty close to the big city, but you're not within the big city. And they're growing at a faster rate than the big cities are. And there's a reason for that. One of it is it's much, much easier to build there and develop there, and two, it's cheaper. So this has been an ongoing battle, especially in the Edmonton area, not so much in Calgary, but especially in the Edmonton area, where a lot of industrial activity has been snapped up by places just outside. And they've been pretty aggressive, especially if you think of like the airport area south of Edmonton and the Leduc County area. There's been a lot of development in that area, and it's upset some people in Edmonton, saying, why aren't they doing? Well, there's a reason. And primarily what it is cost. It comes down largely to cost. Speaking of developments very close to the big cities, a massive one announced yesterday. This is an enormous project that's being put forward here. Meta, you know Meta, those are the people behind Facebook, Instagram. Do they do TikTok, Sarah? No. They do WhatsApp, though, right? They're in charge of WhatsApp. That's a Meta property, isn't it?
2: Yeah, WhatsApp.
20: So you're talking like some of the absolute giants of the internet age. And they have announced that they will be building a data center, a monstrous data center in Sturgeon County, just to the north of Edmonton. It is huge, this thing. The premier made the announcement yesterday, delightedly.
21: Happy to announce that Meta has announced plans to build its first Canadian data center in Alberta, representing an investment of more than $13 billion in our province. This is, yeah.
20: It's huge. It's huge. $13 billion to build this thing. It will create, they say, about 3,000 jobs in the process of building it. There'll be about 300 full-time jobs going forward. And it will generate a lot of economic activity going, well, as long as the data center is in operation, I guess.
21: This is one of the largest private sector investments in Canadian history. The project will create more than 3,000 construction jobs, support 300 operational jobs, and generate approximately $250 million annually in benefits for Albertans, including through royalties, taxes, levies, and fees.
20: Now, this thing is huge. If I remember correctly, there's a Business Insider report on it, about 3 million square feet spread out over 1,750 acres. Absolutely enormous. It'll generate 970 megawatts. What comes after a megawatt? A gigawatt, which is 1,000 megawatts. after it has the potential to be expanded out to 1.8 gigawatts. To give you some idea of what that means, the amount of power that this thing will consume is roughly the equivalent of 800 to 1 million homes, 800,000 to 1 million homes. It's an enormous amount of power. And in order to meet that demand, because Alberta has a policy in place here with these kinds of things called bring your own power. You can't just be taking it off the grid. Although many of the smaller ones that are in the area now do. From now on, part of our AI policy is if you're going to build these massive data centers, you need to have your own power generation facility on site. This will be natural gas. So you got an upside there because it's going to use millions and millions and millions of cubic feet of natural gas in order to do this. Now, you heard Premier Smith. She's excited. Sturgeon County Mayor Alana Iannaccio, also very, very thrilled, says we're delighted to be partnering with Meta.
1: The benefits to our residents are clear. Jobs and careers closer to home, a stronger, more diverse local economy, and a broader industrial tax base that helps keep residential and business property taxes competitive. And private investment in roads, utilities, and connectivity that improves life across the region.
20: There is the economic upside. 3,000 construction jobs, 300 jobs ongoing. The premier says it'll be about $250 million a year in levies and all these sorts of things. Meta is also promising to spend $60 million as part of the build in improving local infrastructure, roads, water, things like that. As you know, there are concerns about this. As I said, it is an enormous amount of power. Just a city's worth of power being used in this one center. Meta says this will actually improve grid infrastructure and power costs for Albertans because, you know, that demand, what's it going to do? Meta says, don't worry.
2: We believe that the success of a data center is only possible when the community itself succeeds along with it. More than that, we want Sturgeon County and Alberta to thrive. So we look forward to putting down roots in this community and building a strong and positive partnership for many years to come. Meta pays the full costs of our data center's energy use, so those costs are not passed on to consumers. Here in Alberta, we are fully funding new generation and grid infrastructure to support our data center, which will improve reliability across the entire Alberta grid and benefit all consumers.
20: So according to everybody at the meeting yesterday, this is all good news, right? There's nothing but positive to come with this development. Now, if you've been paying attention to the news recently, you know there is growing opposition to these data centers, and not just this one. There's one in Wheatland County, just outside of Calgary. A big, big protest held there earlier this week. There's the one near Olds, and we've talked about that one before on the show, right? There's a bunch in the States. They've actually abandoned some in the States because of local opposition. I don't proclaim to know the ins and outs of these data centers. I'm learning as we go here. But as I say, you listen to the premier, you listen to the mayor. We have asked the minister to join us today and walk us through the upsides as seen by the province. But just know there is a large contingent of people that are very much opposed to these things. And I think they have some legitimate concerns. So when we come back, we'll get into that with someone who's actually been very, very involved in this in our province. Beck McIntosh is with the group Little Town Big Data. She's in Olds. They've been dealing with this for a few months now. We'll talk to her right after a quick break.
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1: Environmental performance and land use. And projects must show that they can operate under clear limits, respect our environment, and fit in within the broader regional plan.
20: Okay, that was Sturgeon County Mayor Alana Natchew saying, don't worry. We've done our due diligence. This is going to work. It's not going to be an issue. She's saying that because there's a lot of opposition to these data centers. As I say, not just in Alberta, not just in Canada. There was a big protest in Hamilton. There's been protests in Vancouver. There's protests outside of Calgary. There's protests in Olds in the United States. They've abandoned some of these projects because of the protests. So what are the concerns? What are we worried about here, right? Like I say, I'm not proclaiming in any way to be an expert on any of this. I'm learning as we go here. We know the economic upside. We know what the premier and the mayor and Meta is saying, why this is going to be good. What's the other side of this coin here? We're going to chat with Beck McIntosh, who is with the group called Little Town Big Data. She's in Olds. And as I say, Olds has been dealing with one of these data centers, and there's been a lot of pushback from local residents as well. So let's find out what the situation is. Beck, thanks so much for joining us. I really do appreciate your time today.
29: Happily. Thanks for having me.
20: Okay, so help me out here. Like I say, I'm trying to learn as we go. You've sort of been one of the leaders of the pushback against the data centers in your area in Olds. Why? What are the concerns that residents raise when these data centers are proposed for their areas?
29: Data centers at this point in time are unregulated facilities within the country of Canada. We do not have regulations in place specific to these hyperscale AI data centers, which come with a whole host of issues that are arisen from the servers to the power generation to the noise emissions and to the pollutants. Never mind the water.
7: Well, okay, I wanted to ask you about the water because that came up right away at the press conference yesterday because we know there's a tremendous demand on water use for these things. Meta says, no, not in this instance. In this instance, it's a closed-loop water cooling system. It won't use any more water than your average Alberta golf course. So have they put that one to rest, or is that still a concern?
29: It's going to remain a concern until it's a proven science. At this point in time, we're not finding that closed-loop systems are actually thorough in their nature. It seems to be that they are still leaking, there's still evaporation issues, there's still water usage, especially when you're going to the scale of hyperscalers.
7: Okay, in terms of the noise, like these facilities have been built. They're all over the world. We have other ones in Canada. This is by far the biggest. It's not even remotely close. But what is the noise level like? Do we know for a fact that they generate a lot of noise, or is it just activity around them? When we talk about a noise concern, what are we talking about?
29: In the case of AI data centers, it's different than the data centers that we typically have across the country of Canada. So a lot of people like to point out, if you're on your phone, you're already using a data center. These facilities are much smaller in scale. We're talking sometimes even one-tenth the size of what is being proposed for Olds as well as for Sturgeon. These ones are over a gigawatt. Both are the same scale that we're facing in these locations. When you're talking about it, it's, in our case, 800 chillers, 600 diesel generators, and then you've got the noise emissions of infrasound and low frequency sound that are coming off of the servers and the mechanics that operate these facilities. The infrasound and the low frequency sound are actually unregulated across the world. And infrasound causes physical harm without any audible input. So you end up with wildlife, birds, insects, all kinds of species, and then human impact that is really significant from this inaudible sound.
7: I know there's also been a lot of concern. I've spoken with people in Olds about the fact that they felt kind of excluded from this whole process. This was just announced, hey, this is going to be the greatest thing. None of the concerns had been addressed. I know the minister, Nate Glubish, has held town halls, at least one that I know of, earlier this spring in Olds to try and address those concerns. How important is that, and do you think that's something that needs to be improved? Where are you in terms of relationship with lawmakers on how these things go ahead?
29: Public consultation on these AI data centers is absolute garbage, and it's coming at a rapid rate. Municipalities are burying a lot of the details and documentation that the public is not getting access to. So I have heard the same thing is happening in Sturgeon. They've had 80 letters of appeal to the Land Tribunal on the development permit. In Olds, Alberta, we have over 1,300 statements of intent to participate with the Alberta Utilities Commission, and still we're getting nowhere with our municipal governments. A lot of the zoning and the pressure for that zoning and the pressure for the tax revenue is falling on the municipalities. Our provincial government, while Nate Glubish said all the nice words, he still has not instated setbacks. And setbacks with these hyperscalers needs to not just be on industrial land, but far, far away from residential homes. These facilities are completely unique in their nature. This is not just another natural gas power plant going in.
7: Is there a way to do it, Beck? If the consultation happens the way that it's supposed to, I mean, are you just saying, no, we don't want data centers? Is it the process? Is there a way that we can have these on the Alberta landscape in a way that, you know, it is a win-win and it's done responsibly and people will be okay with it?
29: There's, of course, a huge pushback against data centers and questions of surveillance and what their usage is going to be for. And those are very valid questions for people to ask. But, of course, when it comes to industry, things are going to happen whether people like it or not. The issue with this is we have not slowed the process down enough to have critical conversations. We do not know the long-term output and damage of this, never mind the AI bubble itself that is occurring at this moment and is being highly questioned within the economy. So with these AI hyperscalers, we are moving at a rapid pace that is illogical and risky. And there is going to be a fallout where we all sit back and go, oh, we never should have done that.
7: Yeah, and that is a concern. Beck, thank you so much for your time. I really appreciate you walking us through your concerns today. Thank you.
29: Thank you very much. Have a great day.
7: You too. Beck McIntosh, who is with Little Town Big Data, a group that sprung up in dealing with an AI data center that's being proposed for Olds, Alberta. Now, I want to hear from you. I really and truly do, because I think we're at a state in this country and in this province where we need to start focusing and capitalizing on economic opportunity. And this is clearly one. And there is also the reality that AI, data centers, all of this stuff, it's the future, right? We know that. We know the country. We know the province has put a big priority on being part of that future, being on the leading edge of this industry as it develops and grows and sort of takes over, for lack of a better term. Do the risks, what are the risks? How concerned are you about the risks? Do they outweigh the upsides that we hear from all the politicians that say we need to do this? 780-451-8800 or 403-974-8255. You can give us a call. You can send us a text. We'll get started on your phone calls, and we come back right after this.

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13: The largest data center outside of the United States to be built by Meta is now proposed for Sturgeon County, just to the north of Edmonton. Massive in size and power consumption. Like a gigawatt. It's enormous. It's you know, it's the size of the amount of power consumed by entire cities will be used by this thing. Now, there is a policy in Alberta that says you bring your own power. You can't just be drawing off our grid. Well, you couldn't. You literally couldn't. Our grid could not support this sort of thing. Some of the smaller ones in the province do, though. But going forward, we have a bring your own power policy. So they will be building basically a natural gas electricity generation plant on site to provide their own power. What about water? Well, it's a closed loop cooling system. I think radiator when I hear that. And they say it won't use any more water than your average Alberta golf course. Don't worry about it. Taken care of. City of St. Albert, or the RM of Sturgeon County, says, ah, don't worry. We zone this land just for things like this. This is where things like this are supposed to go. It shouldn't have an impact on people who live there. So we have, you heard the consultation issue. Beck McIntosh with Little Town Big Data saying the province doesn't really tell people what's going on. They just drop this on them. We've asked the minister to join us today. Hopefully, he was working on his schedule. Hopefully, we'll have Nate Glubish at some point today to give us the other side of this. But what do you think? Like I say, AI is the future, and we've been told a million times we need to be part of it. Okay. Can you be part of it without some risk? And how much is the risk really there? Because it sounds like, you know, if you listen to the province, you listen to Meta, they're aware of the risks and the concerns and the opposition, and they've dealt with it. Let's go to the phone line, 780-451-8800, 403-974-8255. Darren in Edmonton, you can start us off. Go ahead, Darren.
14: Hey, Shay. Calling from the west of Edmonton. I got a hobby farm, so I get the whole, hey, not in my backyard, because I've seen it happen in my area. But
13: sure.
14: Let me tell you, like, we're just not getting anything built in this country.
13: Right.
14: Like, nothing. Like, we want to build a pipeline. Oh, but this guy doesn't like it. Okay, well, let's not build it then. Let's put in a $13 billion investment. But, you know, we don't like it. Okay, well, let's not do it. That's what the Industrial Heartland was established for, is these products. And I'm using AI in my business. It's not going away.
13: Trust me, no, it's absolutely not. Of course, yeah.
14: It's amazing what it's doing for business optimization. And on the water issue, okay,
13: yeah.
14: So closed loop, great. Natural gas, great.
13: Yeah.
14: There is a company in Lloydminster, and I encourage you to have them on your show. And right. I uncovered them a little while ago through our business, and they're called, I believe, Upstream. And he has a patent on using stranded gas and using air cooling systems to build data systems. He has over 100,000 square feet and is selling these systems all across North America. This patent actually shut down another company in the U.S. who's doing a similar thing because he had the
13: okay,
14: market.
13: Okay.
14: And it's stunning, and I've toured the facility. No water, just air, cooling the systems, and there, to your point of what you asked, and I think your speaker that you brought on board from Olds was incredibly well-spoken and sounds fairly well-informed, but she didn't answer the question clearly that you had posed, which was, is there a path forward here?
13: Can we do it?
14: Can we
13: yeah.
14: get it done? Yeah. And I think there is. There's lots of unique technology. Thanks, Shay. Thanks
13: okay.
14: for this topic. It's very important to the province.
13: Sure is. It's huge. It's huge. Yeah. Yeah. Thanks, Darren. I really appreciate it. He raised something else in terms of where we are with artificial intelligence, and I wanted to bring you this because it's not just Alberta. This is a national thing, and the federal government has said they are really, really going to be trying to champion AI and data and all the rest of that, as you know. There's a new report out. Okay, that says in terms of where Canada needs to get to in terms of data centers, it's orders of magnitude. Listen to this.
15: A new report from Boston Consulting Group says Canada needs to more than quadruple its data center capacity by 2030 in order to handle growing domestic demand. It says Canada currently has 0.3 gigawatts of capacity and will need 1.3. So far, Meta says its 1 gigabyte, $10 billion facility in Canada will be used to power its own AI systems. I'm Jacqueline Hansen with Business Matters.
13: So as he said, it's not going away, and you should expect more and more and more of this. So the question is, how do we do that in a way that it doesn't become a net negative? Adam in Wainwright, you're on the air. Hi, Adam.
16: Hi, Shay, big fan.
13: Thanks.
16: And, like, so I've noticed in the past year that when you ask your phone a question now, it'll actually give you a specific answer,
13: yes.
16: Like, why did Jon Snow die in Game of Thrones? Like, so is that what we need this 4-mile by 4-mile area of servers for?
13: No, like, it does other things too, Adam. Like, I'm no AI expert. I have as many guests on as I can about what AI can do. But I think it can do a lot more than that. In fact, I know it can do a lot more than that. It's replacing a lot of jobs, right?
16: But they need all these. So I'm assuming it's going to be mostly servers. Like, do they just need to pour the information into it? Like a big storage facility? Is that essentially what it is then?
13: Yeah, and it's used for other things. It's used for, like, interact, all that sort of stuff. Like, that's computing power. But when you're talking about AI in particular, yeah, it's answering those questions like, how did Jon Snow die? But it does do more important. That's what I use it for, Adam. I'm with you 100%. But I think other people use it for far more involved and advanced things. But you know, Adam, like we had a guest on quite a while ago. They're using it in the hospital system in Toronto. It was a pilot project. We should follow up and see where they're at on it. Where they were doing scheduling, and AI would go and crunch the data from, you know, massive amounts of data in terms of when do we need more people, when do we need fewer people, when are people going to be sick, when are people going to be on holidays, and sort of build the schedule based on all the data available. Like, we don't need to have 5 ER docs on Saturday, April 30th, because we never get that many people. Let's scale it down to and like that kind of information, data number crunching that it could do. And they say it worked great. It was a fantastic development and advancement. So it can do things like that. It can do all kinds of things. And it's only going to do more and more. Every single day, it becomes more and more powerful. Tom in Calgary, you're on the air. Hi, Tom.
17: Hey, great. Thanks for having me on. Great topic. A lot of misinformation that's out there. You want to know a great use of AI?
13: Yeah.
17: Watch Clarkson Farm. He used AI in this last season on how to understand where to pesticide, fertilize.
13: Yeah,
17: his,
13: sure.
17: His crops.
13: Yep.
17: Where water concentration was in the crops. That's not anything other than taking information and finding the highest probability of action that's there. Now, the season didn't work out well for him for other matters, but this potentially could save him as a farmer massive amount of dollars between fertilizer, pesticides, and working. These were robotic equipment that went through, didn't need a human. Now, we could go down the path of replacing humans or not.
13: For sure.
17: I'm in finance. I use it more for getting my team to be more analytic and reading the information than not. But further, the reason I talk about misinformation, chips are also liquid cooled. Technology is coming down the path that water usage is only going to be for potable water in the facilities versus using the cool.
13: That's what Meta's saying. Yeah, they're going to use it for equipment maintenance, you know, toilets, things like that. Like, they won't be using any on-site water. They say fire protection systems, equipment maintenance, and like you would use it in any other business.
17: Yeah, noise. There's technology on noise reduction. It doesn't occur to the level we have, and people forget we have data centers within our urban centers already existing, and it's only up until now that it becomes an issue. We have to move forward. I like one of the last callers. Promote business, build things, because one of the things that people don't talk about, the world as we know it now is massively changing. Sovereignty around our information is going to have to be within the confines of this country. How do you do it unless you build out these systems?
13: No, you're right. You're right, Tom. You're absolutely right. I'm going to try and get some more calls on, but you're right. We've had guests on saying, you know, there is a data sovereignty thing, because if we don't do this, we'll just end up relying on the United States. Then we don't possess Canadian data. We don't own Canadian data. It all ends up in the U.S. I mean, Meta is now in Canada, so it's an American company, but that is definitely a consideration we've raised before. Andy in Edmonton, you are on the air. Hi, Andy.
18: Yeah.

0: you think you would just, you know, you would talk to somebody before you put all your eggs in your basket and made this big announcement, oh, we're going to open the center here. And then it's like you're kind of doing things backwards, and a lot of people don't have the information, and we're all scrambling, and you're getting everybody upset about this whole process. So really, for me, it's this process of just, you know, these big announcements, like the pipeline to Eastern Canada, like it just popped up, and it's like, you know, what are we supposed to do with it? So you tell me, Shay.
1: Yeah, I don't know. Like, I think I'm with you, Andy. I'm learning as we go here, too. I think there's a big issue with the consultation process, and that's definitely what the big concern was in Olds. I've heard people say the same thing about Sturgeon. The mayor says, well, this is what we designed this land for. This is the industrial heartland. This is how it was zoned. This was the plan for this area, was this kind of thing. It doesn't affect residents directly, but this is where some of the friction comes in, Andy, is are we doing this in a way where people feel comfortable with it? And clearly not everybody does.
0: Yeah, I totally agree. I mean, it may be a great idea, and if it is, then those proponents, Meta, whoever, should get that information out to the people early and say, hey, this is what we're thinking about doing, and we want to get you guys on side, because if you get everybody on side, the project's going to roll forward. But if you're just, you know, pushing people and getting people upset, then you know, you're just creating more problems and project delays. So,
1: yeah, fair enough, Andy. I think you're right. I mean, then you get to the other thing in terms of, well, how long do we want that process to go on? And then do we get back into the area of we just can't do things anymore? We can't build things anymore. I mean, Sturgeon County made plans for the industrial heartland. They made plans for this part of the county to be designed to be used in this kind of way. And maybe not, I don't know if data centers were explicitly cited in the plan. Probably not. Probably predates data centers. But this is, you know, it's an industrial area, so it might be somewhat different. I know the Olds one, we spoke with residents, we're pretty close to where this thing's going to be that we're concerned. 780-451-8800-403-974-8255. I've got to take a quick break. More of your calls when we come back right after this.
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5: The largest data center in Canada, Meta's largest data center outside of the United States, an absolutely monstrous project has been announced for the province of Alberta. $10 billion facility to be built in Sturgeon County, and it's going to be huge. 3,000 construction jobs, 300 ongoing jobs, a lot of people concerned, a lot of people not concerned. Where do you stand? Rob, Johnny's Lake, you're on the air. Hey, Rob.
6: Hey, Jay. Well, man, I could go on all morning about this topic, but if AI is so smart, then what if they get like 3/4 of the way through construction and AI figures out that, hey, I got a way better way of doing things. You don't actually need to build this thing. Or, you know, maybe they'll figure out, like Elon Musk is looking at putting data centers in orbit.
5: Yes, yeah.
6: You know, there's, if, like I say, if it's such a fantastic thing, then there's a good chance it's going to make this whole thing obsolete before it's even completed. Second of all, okay, so they're using natural gas. They're going to build a power plant.
5: Yep, that's right.
6: Okay, well, if you think your gas bills are high now.
5: No, we've got so much gas, Rob, we don't know what to do with it all. That's what we've been assured.
6: Yeah, well, don't tell me it ain't going to raise the price of it. The higher the demand, the higher the price. It's, you know, that's the bottom line. The electricity, okay, so if it's a closed loop and they're not, or they're generating their own electricity, then why do they need to be part of the grid?
5: Well, they're actually going to, I think, I don't know if it's a requirement, but they're promising that this will actually help with the grid. It will reinforce grid infrastructure and will actually lower electricity by 6%. Your costs for electricity. They'll be, so I think they're going to have to supply some electricity, if I understand it correctly, Rob.
6: Okay, so they're going to have an excess of electrical production.
5: I think that's the plan. I think so.
6: Do you know what the completion date is for this thing?
5: Within 2 or 3 years.
6: Yeah. I don't know. I just have a funny feeling that, you know, within 2 or 3 years, something.
5: Well, totally facing out there, they announced today Meta thinks they're facing about $1.4 trillion in lawsuits from affecting youth mental health. So,
6: not to mention the environmental studies. Like, this is figuring out that sonar on submarines is affecting whales and stuff, you know? Like,
5: You're right, Rob. I mean, who knows? But, I mean, these things are happening. It's not like this is the first. They've built them in a lot of other places, right? So,
6: right. No, I'm not against it. But I think that, like other people have been saying, due diligence needs to be done on this. You can't just go in willy-nilly.
5: I agree. Yeah, I think so. And that's the concern. Are they doing it? Okay, thanks, Rob. Let's keep going with phone calls here. We got a bunch. I'm not surprised either. Janet in Calgary, you were on the air. Hi, Janet.
7: Hi. Yes, I am a landowner close to the proposed Indus AI Beacon data center.
5: So the Wheatland County AI, one.
7: This is in Rocky View County.
5: Okay, another one. Okay.
7: just a couple of miles outside of the city limits on the east side of the city.
5: Okay, gotcha.
7: And I can relate to this thing where people were not informed and such like that. At the first meeting, there was two landowners. Because nobody was informed. At the one where they pushed it through, people were asking questions, and the Beacon Center, AI Beacon Center, people had, oh, we'll get back to you, but it was already pushed through to change the land designation.
5: And so there was no consultation that you, very few people knew before it was announced?
7: Very few people knew before it ended up being pushed through.
5: Yeah.
7: And a lot of questions, you know, weren't answered. And the thing is, I mean, these data centers, you know, the amount of water, the amount of pollution they produce, because this one started as a to be powered up with the grid and solar.
5: Right.
7: And now it's a 1,400 gigawatt power, gas-powered generator that they're looking at putting in there, because the Alberta government said, now you got to bring your own power.
5: Okay, okay.
7: So now you got the pollution, you got
5: Yeah, well, you got to bring your own power, you've got to generate your own. Okay, Jenna, I'm running out of time. I want to squeeze in another call. That's another project I didn't even know about. We can follow up on that one, though. Kim, you are on the air. Hi, Kim.
8: Hi, Shay. Thanks for taking my call.
5: Yeah, of course.
8: I'll come right out and say that separatism scares me, because I think that if Alberta separates, the U.S. is going to step in. Hearing about Meta setting this up in Alberta makes me think that we're even opening the door more to the U.S. having investments or being able to step in and take over Alberta. So I know that that's kind of a controversial thing, but I also appreciated hearing Rob's opinion about it becoming obsolete or obsolescent.
5: Yeah, possibly.
8: By the time it's actually built. But I got a sick feeling in my stomach when I read it this morning, the headline that Meta was going to be setting this up in Alberta. I just feel like it's more, we're in bed with the U.S., to put it bluntly, I guess. But thanks, that's it.
5: Okay, thanks, Kim. Yeah, I'm not there with you on that. I understand your concern. I'm not saying you're completely out to lunch. I don't think so. You know, I think the original thought I had was, well, if you're Meta, do you want to do this with the uncertainty, right? Because we know, and we've talked a lot about how uncertainty over this separation thing has caused some businesses to say, do we really want to go there right now? Not knowing who are we going to be dealing with, Canadian rules and regulations, or are we going to deal with something else? I mean, so to me, this is kind of the opposite of what you're saying, in terms of either they don't think it's a concern, or it's not big enough to deter them. And in reality, geographically speaking, Alberta offers a lot. Okay, there's still so many people that want to talk about this. Here's the good news. We're going to keep going with your calls, okay? So you're just going to have to hang on over the news. When we come back, we will speak with you continuing about these data centers, and let you know also that Nate Glubish, the minister who was there at the announcement yesterday, will join us at 12:30 today to talk about the province and, you know, consultation and all these sorts of things. So we'll keep going with your calls when we come back right after the news.
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31: From the national newsroom of the Canadian Press, I'm Rob Westgate. A second boat tied to top Vancouver fishing charter is being detained by Transport Canada following a deadly sinking near Vancouver last month. The order says the 11-meter vessel had safety deficiencies, including being improperly used as a commercial passenger boat. The company's other boat, the Top Ocean, sank in the Strait of Georgia on June 28th with 10 people on board and no life jackets in use. Four people were rescued, but one later died, and the RCMP are investigating whether the vessel's operation contributed to the sinking. Now, under the international stage, Prime Minister Mark Carney has met with Crown Prince Mohammed bin Salman in Saudi Arabia, as well as business leaders, as part of his effort to deepen bilateral trade and investment following years of diplomatic strain between the two countries. The former Liberal government under Justin Trudeau had sharply criticized the kingdom's justice system and its treatment of women, resulting in Saudi Arabia shuttering trade talks. Carney says engagement does not necessarily mean endorsement.
32: We care deeply about human rights. We care deeply about self-determination for nations. We care deeply about territorial integrity of nations.
31: He also suggested that lecturing countries from afar is an inefficient strategy. At West Now, where there are apparently some harsh feelings between the woman who narrowly lost the race to become BC Conservative leader and her federal counterpart. Caroline Elliott is pushing back at Pierre Poilievre's recent jab, in which he suggested that her leadership rival, Carrie Lynn Finley, won by defeating Liberal lobbyists from out east. Now, political watchers note that the pointed comment was actually directed at former Harper staffer Corey Tenneke, who was part of Elliott's campaign team and has been a vocal critic of Poilievre. Elliott retorted by reminding Poilievre that it is time to unite the party, not divide it. A Toronto social housing complex that has stood empty for nearly two decades is being reopened to new tenants. Persistent flooding from a nearby creek and mold issues forced tenants out back in 2008. Well, on Thursday, Federal Housing Minister Gregor Robertson took a tour of the complex and its large three-bedroom units.
0: For more than 12 years, this building sat empty because of the severe flooding and water filtration issues from the creek, or as I'm told by Secretary Zeruccelli, the river. Today, the long empty site has been transformed.
31: The flood risk has since been reduced by blocking off the basement and filling it in with gravel, allowing water to pass right under the building. And finally, we have a couple of breaking news stories from overseas. Officials in southern Spain are reporting that a wildfire has killed 12 people as soaring temperatures continue to grip much of the European country. And authorities in China say they have launched an investigation after a blaze tore through a shoe factory in the country's southeast, killing 28. This is the Canadian Press. In sports, Justin Rankin scored three big play touchdowns for the Edmonton Elks as they returned to their winning ways with a 40-17 victory over the struggling Ottawa Redblacks. Rankin had 107 yards on just 14 carries with two touchdowns on the ground, adding three receptions for 43 yards and a touchdown. Elsewhere, Taylor Ruck won her fifth gold in as many events at the Canadian swimming trials being held in Montreal. She posted a victory in the women's 50-meter butterfly final. The 26-year-old from Kelowna, BC, who is a four-time Olympic medalist, also won the 50 and 100-meter freestyle, the 100-meter backstroke, and 100-meter butterfly. France is off to the World Cup semifinals for a third straight tournament after beating Morocco 2-0 at Boston Stadium Thursday. And finally, Kawhi Leonard's trade to the Toronto Raptors is on hold because of an NBA investigation into the Los Angeles Clippers. The league is examining whether the Clippers circumvented salary cap rules. From the Canadian Press, I'm Rob Westgate.
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1: Hey, good afternoon, Ontario, and good morning, Alberta, for yet another hour. Shea Gannum with you again today, and we're in the middle of a conversation about something that is affecting Canadians from coast to coast to coast right now, and that is data centers. And we have seen pushback in Vancouver. There was a huge, huge protest and pushback against a data center in Hamilton, where they actually said after all of the pushback, okay, we're going to bring in a moratorium. People are concerned about massive amounts of water and electricity use, and some jurisdictions, including Manitoba, have said, no, we're not doing it. Meanwhile, in Alberta, this was the announcement yesterday.
2: I'm happy to announce that Meta has announced plans to build its first Canadian data center in Alberta, representing an investment of more than $13 billion in our province. This is,
1: Premier Danielle Smith announcing that Meta will build a $13 billion data center in Alberta. She says it is one of the largest private sector investments in Canadian history. Will create 3,000 jobs during the construction phase, 300 full-time jobs going forward. The government of Alberta says it'll kick about $250 million every year back to the province in the form of royalties and taxes and other fees. On top of that, they're investing $60 million in local infrastructure, roads, water, things like that. But as we said, wading into some choppy waters when it comes to data centers. Canadians in all kinds of places in our country have said, we don't want this. We don't have confidence that it's not going to affect water. Meta says, no, don't worry. It's a closed loop cooling system. We're not going to use any more water than your average golf course. Not a problem. Massive amounts of power draw. It is. It's enough. The equivalent of 800,000 to a million homes is how much. A million homes is how much this data center is going to use. But not going to be taking the electricity off Alberta's grid. You got to create your own. Okay, we're going to build a natural gas plant. Lots of natural gas. We will generate our own electricity. Win-win, the province says, because now you're buying the natural gas too. Hold on, environmentalists say. Now you're increasing emissions. This is a very contentious issue. And as I say, in some provinces and some cities, they've said, that's it, we're not doing it. We're out. Some of these proposals in the United States, same thing, they've abandoned them, gave up, said, no, we're, okay, fine, we'll go somewhere else. But they're coming to Alberta. There's about four in Alberta right now. There's other ones in other parts of the country. And the federal government says we need to, orders of magnitude, scale up the amount of data and data centers we have in this country in order to meet the demand that's coming in the future. We want to be part of the future. We want to be on the cutting edge, the leading edge of it. And give us a call, 1-800-663-0630. Good? Bad? Where do you stand on an issue that is affecting so many people in Canada right now? Let's go to Scott. Scott, you are on the air.
3: Hi, Shay. Thanks for taking my call. Great show today, by the way.
1: Thanks.
3: I guess the question I have is, when I look at the Alberta Major Projects website, we've got two major data centers that are listed for that area of the province. We've got the Beacon AI Data Center, and now we've got this Meta one. I don't know if they're the same data center, or are they proposing...
1: The Beacon Hill one? I think somebody just called... Isn't that east of Calgary? Rockyville?
3: No, there's a... Well, Beacon's got a few.
1: Okay. Maybe more than one.
3: The major projects, but the one out by Gibbons is a $7 billion one, and then you've got Meta proposing this $13 billion one. I don't know if they're the same or if they're different. It'd be surprising to me to build two of that size in roughly the same area. When we look at $13 billion, that's a huge amount of investment. I mean, I worked up in Curl Lake. One phase of Curl Lake was $13 billion alone. So,
1: oh, it's a huge amount of money, yeah.
3: Yeah, that's a fantastic opportunity to
1: put
3: a lot of people to work.
1: Yep.
3: What I don't want to see is us flying people in from other parts of the country. I think there's enough people that are unemployed in our province that we should be using a local workforce if we're going to be building this thing.
1: Yeah, I mean, that'll be another consideration, Scott. You're right. I don't know about that. I mean, and the other thing is those are temporary construction jobs. Now, if you're a builder, who cares? All jobs are temporary, right? So I'm not saying that this is not... It's great. It's fantastic. 3,000 people involved in the construction of this facility. They're not the ongoing jobs. It drops to 300 in terms of ongoing. But like I say, it's a major project, and that's what construction is built around, right? Building major projects. Steve, you are on the air. Hi, Steve.
5: This might be a dumb question, but like the Sakina Reserve next to Calgary is 100 square miles, and they're putting in all the retail in that. If they wanted to put this in, besides making them probably the richest reserve in Canada, could anybody stop them? Because it's basically their land.
1: Yeah, you're right.
5: There's the Galician Reserve.
1: Yeah, oh, sure. There's all kinds of them.
5: There's one on the way to Medicine Hat, and it was never put into agricultural production. I always thought, man, do you know how much money that would generate for the reserve? The other thing that I'm not familiar with this term. I'll finish with this. What is an inaudible low hum?
1: Yeah, I guess it's like a low-frequency hum that you wouldn't necessarily hear, but would be felt in other ways and perhaps by other animals.
5: Well, because I was looking at a Macintosh amp in the 90s, and that's the first time I heard it. They said, well, this does the frequencies you can't hear.
1: You can't hear, yeah.
5: I says, well, why do I need this tube amp to do that? And then when my wife found out it was $8,000, she said no anyway.
1: We've all been there. We've all been there, Steve.
5: But the thing is, if you can't hear it, how does that negatively impact? Because I remember when cell phones
1: were
5: going to give us all brain cancer?
1: Yeah, I know. I mean, it's a vibration, I think, Steve. I don't know for sure, but you ask AI. It'll tell you. If we can close the circle, we can go all the way around and bring it back to AI. Part of the comments here is, there's assurances being made by government and by Meta. Now, we're going to do this well, and we're not going to use power, and we're not going to use water, and everything's okay. And one of the questions was, well, how do we know? How do we know what this is going to look like? And the answer to that from the premier was, well, that's what this land was designed for. That's why we created Alberta's industrial heartland. It's designed for heavy industrial use. So some of the concerns that apply to other projects that might be more residential or closer to, you know, populated areas and things like that, this area has literally been designed, zoned, and created for this. And the premier said, listen, this is an industrial area that's been established for 40 years. There's, you know, there were supposed to be 12 refineries on that site, the premier said. That's what this is for. So saying it's a different consideration than some of the ones like the Hamilton one, which, you know, residents were like, we don't want this. Olds, Alberta, Vancouver, other places have said, no. We don't want this so close to where we live. Ian, you are on the air. Hi, Ian.
6: Hey, I just wanted to point out some of the discuss some of the numbers stuff. So there's a lot of reasons to be concerned about data centers.
1: Yep.
6: Large data centers. But from what I'm hearing people calling in, there's an awful lot of just made up stuff. So
1: I'm sure you're right.
6: If the AI data center fails partway through because it fails complete construction, and you know, we're 80% of the way through the natural gas power plant being built, from my end, great. You know, thank you, Meta, for walking away from a pile of money. We'll have somebody else take it over and do something with it.
1: No, sure, you're right. And you know what? I think you make a really good point. I think this, we don't possibly know what this is going to look like a week from now, let alone a year from now. The way this technology moves so fast, we don't know.
6: Yeah. And then there's three other quick points that are directly related. The price of gas in Alberta is so incredibly cheap. And if you look at your bill, you'll find that it's not the usage that you the consumption.
1: Transition.
6: It's the fixed cost,
1: right? That's right.
6: So people that are worried about natural gas in Alberta, again, another fictional problem. All that being said, I trust Meta about as much as I like Mark Zuckerberg's haircut.
1: You're absolutely right.
6: I don't trust them at all. I don't like the company. But here's the actual number. Numbers I'm thinking of. $13 billion for this data center? Wrong. That is not what Alberta will get. I don't know the actual number, but I'll put a substantial amount of money, I'll bet a substantial amount of money, that 90-some percent of it's going to NVIDIA and HP for making the servers.
1: The hardware within the facility.
6: $13 billion. Okay, that's a great number, but it doesn't mean anything. It doesn't mean anything for Alberta.
1: Well, the minister's going to join us in about an hour. Ian, and I will ask him that question. How much of that directly goes to Alberta? Right now, I've got to take a break. Your calls when we come back after this.

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13: Yeah, Shea Gannum with you. We're talking AI data centers, and they have become quite the, I don't know if I want to characterize it as a controversy in Canada, but contentious, how about that? A lot of people with a lot of differing opinions, and of course, what spurred the conversation today is the announcement of one of the bigger ones to ever be announced, certainly in Canada, and it's Meta, which is the company, one of the biggest companies on the planet. They are the people behind Facebook and Instagram and WhatsApp. They're giants. I mean, tech giants. One of the very biggest, probably top five. And they're going to build this monstrous facility just to the north of Edmonton. $13 billion. Provincial government says. And there's a lot of opposition to data centers. But that's a lot of money. It's a lot of investment. Taking a look at the text line, if we continue to block companies coming to invest in Canada, those companies will simply go elsewhere. Quote, there is a business case for data centers. More importantly, global investment in Canada, which is down 300% since 2015. Just do it. That is the argument. We need to see these kinds of economic drivers happening in this country. I don't know if you can go to just do it. That's the issue. And even, you know, we spoke with guests earlier talking who are leading up opposition to ones in their particular communities. It's not necessarily we don't want to see the data centers. We just want it to be done in a way that it, as residents, as people who live there, we can be reasonably assured that it's not going to have a negative impact. I saw a lady on the television news last night in the area where this is going to be built saying, hey, as long as it's helpful and not harmful, we need to do these kinds of things. That's kind of where I am. If we can do this in a way where we can capitalize on the economic upside and be part of the AI generation and the AI future, we need to do it. But it needs to be done responsibly. And I don't know how responsible some of these things are. And I certainly hear some of the concerns people have. Christian, you are on the air. Hello, Christian.
4: Hey, Shay. How are you?
13: Great. How are you?
4: Good. I was wondering, what is the purpose of all these data centers, and why did they have to be so massive? Like, we've had server rooms forever, but I don't remember them being so massive.
13: Yeah, no, I mean, fair point. But they're used for so many different things. In terms, just to power AI, it takes a tremendous amount of computing capacity, right? And some of it is used for things like that you would be normally aware, like financial things like that. But in terms of just the amount of computing power that's needed for the generation of artificial intelligence, and it can be pictures, it can be videos. I mean, you know what it does, right? It just takes a lot more computing power than anything we've ever done before.
4: Okay. Well, fair enough then. Okay.
13: Yeah, that's what it's for. I mean, we've never used computers the way we use them now with AI. We've never put that kind of demand on them and the things that they can do. It's a tremendous, tremendous draw. It takes a ton of energy. Rob, you are on the air. Go ahead, Rob.
14: Hey there. A couple of quick points here. One of them, if we're trying to get away from using fossil fuels and so on, how come they're able to get a natural gas power plant to power this thing instead of having to go green?
13: Well, that's part of the argument. The Pembina Institute came out and said yesterday, why aren't we using renewables to be doing this? You're just going to be increasing emissions and creating more of the problems you're talking about, Rob.
14: Exactly. And then the other one is that it's kind of a little bit ironic that Meta wants to set this up in Canada, yet they're not willing to pay into the thing where we can share local news on their platform. So allowed to see news not only from Canada, but when friends of mine in other countries post news items, I can't see it because I'm in Canada. So
13: yeah, no, fair point, Rob. You're right. I mean, I've got all kinds of... I'm not a fan of Meta. Not a fan of Meta in any way, sharing, I think, what they've done to society in terms of their social media is catastrophic, but they're doing it and they're building it. And then there's the other concern, like, this is all for them, right? This data center that won't be used for any of the other applications for artificial intelligence in Canada. This is strictly a Meta facility. What are they doing with all that data, right?
14: Yeah. And, you know, I think if anything, they should be forced to pay into the media thing and allow people on their platforms in Canada to see and share news items.
13: Yeah, I wouldn't disagree as a guy. I mean, I was front row to that battle, as you well know, Rob, for many, many years. I would simply say this. Don't get your news from social media, especially not Facebook. Don't believe anything that you see on Facebook. I mean, not to put too fine a point on it, but if you're going to Facebook or even Twitter or any of these places for news, a lot of what you're going to encounter is, frankly, not true. And that's part of the reason we're in the mess that we're in, I think. Darcy, you're on the air. Hi, Darcy.
15: Hey, so someone called in earlier and said, like, you know, this could become obsolete in 2 years. Let's not be crazy, okay? Data centers aren't going to go obsolete in 2 years. Though the hardware inside the data center is replaced every 5 years, that infrastructure will be around for decades. And just to clarify, like, what does the data center do? There's three things that they do. There's computer power, which is like... your AI stuff, your photos and stuff, advertising.
13: Yep, yep.
15: Then there's the storage portion. So, like, for Meta, their stuff is going to be, it's going to be Facebook and Instagram mostly, right? So all of your videos and messages, all that stuff that goes into the cloud, it has to go somewhere. And that's where it would go to, is that data center.
13: Yep, you're right. And messages and all that stuff. They keep it all.
15: 100%. And then the third thing is networking, right? So these computers got to talk to each other, and they got to do their calculations, because when you send something through Facebook, when you upload a picture, it's all calculations that, you're getting into, like, the really goofy stuff.
13: Exactly, yeah. But you're right. It is.
15: Yeah. So that's what it's doing, right? So this will never become obsolete. Yes, in every 5 years, you can bet that they're probably doing a hardware upgrade.
13: Yeah, and turn that over.
15: But that infrastructure will be there for decades.
13: Yeah, Darcy, right? I think you're right. It's kind of the engine that powers it all, and that won't go away. Corey in Edmonton, you're on the air. Hi, Corey.
16: Hey, Jay.
13: Hi.
16: I just haven't heard if anyone's mentioned how much fresh water these data centers use. I did some research, and it said they could use upwards of a Sylvan Lake's worth of fresh water every year. I'm not sure if that's true.
13: I think some of them can, depending on how they do it. Now, in this particular one that we're talking about just outside of Edmonton, the Meta announcement yesterday, they said, we've got a closed-loop water cooling system. We won't be using any more water than your average golf course in Alberta. That's what they said.
16: Okay.
13: So they've got a different system in place. But yeah, that's absolutely a concern, Corey, that a lot of people are raising. I'm going to try and get Daryl on here. Well, we've still got a couple of seconds. Go ahead, Daryl.
17: Hey, good morning, Shane.
13: Hi.
17: When it comes to big business projects that governments are announcing, the issues are becoming is that we don't trust these companies, we don't trust our governments, that we're doing business with, companies that we don't find accountable, same with the government.
13: Mm-hmm.
17: So when you have, like, the UCP, who has its lowest rate of accountability, combined with Meta, who also has probably had its lowest rate in Canada.
13: Very low. Very low, yeah.
17: You're going to get massive amounts of opposition to these things, because we have a very strong history in Alberta of these big projects coming in, saying things, and then doing mass damage.
13: Yep.
17: Like, you can look at things about abandoned oil.
13: Daryl, I got to get out to a break, but I couldn't agree more. These are not companies that, have proven to be the most socially responsible. In fact, quite the opposite. We're going to talk about that when we come back, in terms of artificial intelligence and some of the harms that it does, and how the Canadian government is trying to come up with some laws to protect us.

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20: All right, welcome back, everybody. Shea Ganim with you here as we continue this conversation around artificial intelligence. We were just dealing with how it's powered and data centers and how Canadians seem to be getting more and more concerned about this, even as projects continue to come online or proposed to come online, including the massive one in Alberta. So lots of, AI is, we've been told repeatedly, the future. And a lot of people warn about the risks that come with it. And you can take it all the way to a Terminator scenario if you want, and that's trying to predict what happens in the future, but it's a very real concern for a lot of people. But we also know there are modern day, right now, impacts that AI has brought about that have been negative. You can talk about job loss. We've had conversations about that, but there's something even more intimate that has a lot of people upset, and that is You can use artificial intelligence, and people have used artificial intelligence, to basically generate photos, videos, audio, whatever you want, that will depict pretty much anybody that you want doing anything that you want them to do, even though they never did. It's called deepfakes. And they're getting to the point now where you'd be hard-pressed to really tell if what you're looking at is fake, real. There's no way of knowing. Don't have to think too long and too hard about how that can negatively impact people in a great many ways. And our government has tried to come up with a policy to protect Canadians. To talk to us about that, we have Elizabeth Sargent with us. She's a freelance journalist based in Toronto and wrote a great piece about this at The Walrus. You can read it at thewalrus.ca. Elizabeth, thanks so much for being with us today. I really do appreciate your time.
6: Yeah, thank you so much for having me. I'm really keen to speak about this issue. Yeah,
20: great piece. I loved it. Learned a lot. Learned a ton. So let's start there. We're going to be talking about deep fake nudes, which, like I say, you know, is artificial AI generated pictures. But what are we talking about here? And just how big of an issue has it become? Quite a big issue already, right?
6: Yeah, this is a huge issue in Canada. And so my article really spotlights especially intimate images when it comes to deepfakes, which is an issue that has affected young people across Canada from Calgary to Charlottetown. And upon my research, I've just seen that like nearly half of Canadians have encountered deepfakes or altered images online. And just like huge, huge numbers of young people have, you know, had them made of them without their consent, which is pretty terrifying, I would say.
20: Yeah, it is. So basically what we're talking about here is you can create what appears to be a nude photograph of, well, literally anybody, really. Mm-hmm. It's artificially generated, but you'd have no way of knowing that.
6: 100%. And it's actually quite disturbing how realistic these images are. These apps are really, really intelligent. And they can take just a picture of you off your Instagram, completely remove your clothing, and kind of match the lighting and the pose of the original photo. So it's really hard for people to determine what is a real nude image and what is not. So it's quite disturbing.
20: And like you say, terrifying. Obviously, for obvious reasons. So now the government has come up with a law, and I think it's actually going to come into force this month, if I remember correctly, that will make it a criminal offense to distribute these kinds of images, right? Tell us about the law. First of all, what does it specifically outlaw?
6: Yeah, so Bill C-16, which is also known as the Protecting Victims Act, was introduced in December, and it officially received royal assent in June, so it'll come into effect in July. And so what it does is modifying the original criminal code, Section 162.1, which already criminalizes publishing, distributing, and selling intimate images of a person without their consent. So this bill has allowed it so the criminal code can update it to include the language that basically implies that it can also be AI generated. So the law was originally created to go against, you know, revenge porn, and now it's included so that if someone makes an AI image of you in a very compromising position, they will also can be prosecuted in criminal court. Something that I'd like to highlight, though, is that the law says distributing and possessing, but it doesn't say anything against creating the image, which I think is a key word there. So although this bill is highlighting that it's, you know, as bad to distribute real intimate images of people as it is to distribute fake intimate images of someone, it still doesn't really prosecute the people who are generating these images and just using these apps to create these images without other people's consent, which I think is quite an issue.
20: I think you're right, and I think, you know, that this is important in a way because we've had court cases in this country where judges have been asked to rule on AI generated intimate images and have said, well, it's fake. Nobody did anything wrong, right? Like, based on the law that we're looking at, there's actually been cases where people weren't held accountable for doing this because they weren't actual photos, correct?
6: Yeah, that's totally correct. There was a case in Ontario, which is RVRK, basically in which, a woman went to court. Her husband had used AI to put, you know, an image of her face on a nude body and then another image of her face on a body where she was just like in her bra. And the judge still didn't criminally prosecute him, just because, you know, he had made them, but at the time the laws didn't explicitly say generated. So he basically implied that, like, he can't really shoehorn these horrible images into a definition because the images are bad. So yeah, the law still has to kind of catch up with these cases. It's that's disturbing.
20: So it's a step forward in that area. Like you say, it doesn't deal with the creation part. And of course, I always worry about this, Elizabeth, when you talk about any of this kind of technology or anything like that, trying to regulate it. Great. Bring forward all the laws that you want. Actually enforcing them becomes very, very difficult to do, right? Because, I mean, do you think that's where we are with this? Like, even, I mean, anonymous accounts, they spread around the internet within seconds. Like, is it enforceable, I guess?
6: You know, that's a great question. I guess we'll have to see. I will say, though, with a lot of the, like, experts and advocates that I've spoken with, that is the biggest issue. It's that you can put a law in place, but when it comes to tracking down who actually is creating these images and where they are in the world, that's a whole other story. Because if someone in another country creates these images and those laws aren't in place in that country, that's going to be a huge issue. Also, like, as you said, these spread very, very fast. And since the criminal code doesn't specifically outline how fast, like an app like Facebook or Twitter has to take down this image, that also creates a big gap and allows a lot of room for these pictures to continue to spread. So even though this law has come into effect and hopefully, you know, urges people to stop creating and distributing these images, there's still a lot of room for people to get away with this.
20: And that brings me to another point, and you talk about it in your article. Okay, so first of all, trying to find people who've done this, trying to, you know, it's a very, very, very difficult task. But it says nothing about the social media platforms where this is spread or the apps where these are generated. Like, there is no burden put on these tech companies to actually do the responsible thing, right? It all falls almost entirely on the user.
6: 100%. And we've seen that time and time again. In fact, Facebook advertises some of these applications, which I think is possibly the most disturbing. So not only are the creators of these apps not being held accountable, the social media sites that promote these apps also aren't being held accountable. So it's kind of like we're telling individual users, hey, don't do this, this is bad. But then young people are constantly seeing an influx of these advertisements where they know that this app is accessible and it's usable and it's still getting millions and millions of visits a month. So yeah, there's no accountability being held for the creators of these apps. And there's a lot of different apps. Like, it's really shocking the diverse amount of apps that people can easily accessible. And there's no law that's telling these huge companies like Facebook or X that, hey, you can't promote these applications, even though the people who are using these applications, if they distribute these images, are breaking a law. So it's really complex.
20: It is. It's so difficult to try and regulate these sorts of things. I always try and tell myself, well, at least we're talking about it, and maybe it builds into something from here. I mean, are you hopeful that this is just the start and we may find a way to regulate this in a meaningful way? Or is that possible? Like, what do you think about the future? Where are we headed with this stuff?
6: Yeah, it's a

0: It also has something to do maybe with the culture of a younger generation where they feel like this is okay. So as much as I'd love to say like this law rocks and, you know, this is going to really make a change, I think we have to see it in practice. We have to see people who take this to court, people who go to the police and get an answer and feel some sort of justice. So it's hard to say for now. I would say I'm slightly hopeful, but I'm interested to see how this develops for sure.
1: Yeah, exactly. We'll have to see where we're going from here. But like you say, it's a start. Okay, it's better than nothing. Maybe not much better than nothing, but time will tell. Elizabeth, thanks so much for the chat. I really do appreciate your time.
0: Yeah, thank you so much. It was a pleasure speaking with you.
1: Yeah, thank you so much. Elizabeth Sargent, freelance journalist based in Toronto. And again, I encourage you to read her piece. Canada has a new law to stop deepfake nudes. Will it work? You can read it at thewalrus.ca. And again, this is the issue that we have when it comes to not just artificial intelligence, but social media and anything that happens on the internet. And now we're scrambling to try and, you know, regulate and bring in rules and all this sort of stuff. Literally, the horses have left the barn, right? So now you're trying to play catch up here, and you're playing catch up against something that moves so fast, we don't even know where it's going to be tomorrow. It's a real mess. It's really, really tough. We'll see. Like I say, you don't want the perfect to get in the way of the good, as they say. Doing something is better than doing nothing. My fear is it's very little more than nothing, but perhaps it's a start. And if nothing else, you know, if you're a parent or a grandparent, it raises it to a conversation where maybe people start to go, geez, what's going on here? Maybe I should be taking a look at what's happening. At the very least, that wouldn't hurt. 1-800-663-0630. We're going to take a quick break. We'll be back with more of your phone calls right after this.
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9: All right, Shea Gannum with you here. So we continue chatting about AI. Boy, it's been an AI-heavy show today, hasn't it? Lots going on. Major data centers, Canadians pushing back against those. Canada bringing in a new law to try and protect Canadians from deep fake nudes. Good heavens. 1-800-663-0630. Let's go to Greg. Hello, Greg. You're on the air.
10: Hey, good day, Shea. You know, I think we're in for a world of hurt with this AI. I know it's going to bring good things, but let's face it, just like the internet and social media, we're humans. Humans have this track record of sort of stepping in it, yep, with looking at the long-term negative impacts on anything. Companies, they'll come to you, they'll dangle their shiny new carrot in front of you, and we chase it, and, you know, they introduce us to this AI with the ChatGPT, and we go on there, we have fun. Oh, look what I can create, this thing. So they get you hooked like a druggie, right? And then you can talk about these laws. Well, I don't care what law they say they're putting in place. Let's face it, criminals, they don't care about laws. They're going to break them. Like, we already have a revolving door of criminal released on the streets for just ordinary, everyday crimes. So nothing's going to come with that. It sounds great, right? It sounds great. Oh, we're going to do this. We're really going to clamp down. No, like you said, Shane, the horse is out of the barn.
9: That's the thing about, and you know what? It's different today than it was yesterday. This stuff is moving at lightning speed, Greg, and we're trying to play catch up. And I don't know if you can. I really and truly don't.
10: No, I agree with you. It's out of the, yeah, we're not going to catch up to this. We're going to suffer the impacts, guaranteed, mark my word, and you're saying the same thing. We're going to look at this in 5 years when this thing really takes root, and you're going to have people, maybe in some cases, you know, they're going to be forced to have these, data centers. I've heard some things in Michigan. I listened to some Michigan radio shows, and there's a big thing going on in there. They actually had a, I can't remember where it was. I think it was sort of a Traverse or something, Michigan, where they had somebody, approach them for one of these data centers, and the community took them to task.
9: Oh, yeah, yeah. They've given up in a few different places, Greg. They had plans, and the community pushback became so strong that they said, okay, forget it. We'll go somewhere else. We're out. We're done. I think it was Alabama where there was one they were going to do, and they said, no, we're out. We're not going to do it.
10: Yeah, so they're going to be up against that.
9: There's no doubt. I mean, people have concerns about it. Greg, I'm going to try and get some more calls on here before we run out of time. But yeah, this is the thing about these data centers. At one time, it was like, oh, we got to get these data centers. We got to build these data centers. And governments, and like the federal government, this is a major, major, major push by the federal government to build these data centers, to be on the leading edge of AI and the infrastructure and all of it. And now that we're starting to see some of these things appear and be proposed, we're seeing pushback all over the country from people that live by them saying, yeah, no, we're not interested in these data centers. So like Greg said, this stuff moves so fast, maybe we get out in front of ourselves a little bit. Let's go to Gary in Calgary. Hi, Gary, you're on the air.
2: Shay. How are you today?
9: I'm great. How are you?
2: Oh, good. I was golfing with a fellow the other day who's been involved with AI for, at least 15 years. He has some very interesting stories how he tried to protect some Saskatchewan companies which did their dirt and stuff. But he made a comment. He said he was at a conference a number of years ago, and it was a five-star general in the U.S. was talking. And this guy said, you know, the next war will not be 250,000 guys on the ground, drones or anything. It's going to be AI.
9: Oh, sure.
2: And what's going to happen, and he's talking about Russia, China, who are the worst offenders in this, they can go, let's, a good example, the Hoover Dam. They can hack the Hoover Dam, bang, wipe it out, floods, kills 350,000 people. You've got to stay ahead of the game.
9: But we're so far behind, though, Gary, already.
2: Sorry?
9: We're already so far behind. We're not. You can't stay ahead if you never have been ahead.
2: Oh, totally agree. So, you know, the negative people out there have to think a little bit deeper. You know, I'm against, you know, replacing jobs.
9: Yeah.
2: Something like that. That aspect of it. But
9: that's already happening. It's already happening, yeah. Yeah, Gary, thanks. Sure. I appreciate it. Your line's a little noisy. I mean, I was... You keep reading and watch so much about AI, but, I mean, there's a lot of companies that I think... I'm going to say Ford. I could be wrong. Might have been General Motors. I don't know. But one of these major corporations has tried to hire back a bunch of the people that they had replaced with AI and said, you just can't, we're not there yet. It's not replaceable. But Elon Musk has said that in the future, and I don't know how many years down the road he's looking, we're all going to have sort of a personal robot, right? An AI-powered robot that is going to be your own personal, well, not butler, surgeon, mechanic, plumber, cook. Like, they will be capable of doing all of those things. So, how do you stay ahead of that? Like I say, it's already there. Bob, you're on the air. Hi, Bob.
5: Hi, can you hear me okay?
9: Gotcha, yeah, you bet, yeah.
5: Oh, okay. Yeah, thank you for 770. I appreciate the talk show.
9: Oh, great. Okay, thanks for listening.
5: Since Calgary has lost two other radio stations due to proliferation and exploitation.
9: Okay, really, yeah, I hear you. I've only got a minute, Bob.
5: Yeah,
9: so.
5: So these data centers are just more investment from Bay Street, Wall Street, to come in and decide. It's exploitation, proliferation of Alberta resources. And we need secondary manufacturing. We need tertiary in this province. We cannot continue to exist without that. That movement has to exist. We cannot have investment coming in and decisions by Carney and Smith making decisions with Canada East pipeline. Those are not benefiting Alberta, period. The population...
9: I don't know where you're coming from, Rob. I got to get to a break, but I mean, it's literally the premier of Alberta. It's a $13 billion investment in Alberta, one of the largest private capital investments in this country's history. So, exploitation and whatever that word. Okay, fair enough. I do appreciate the call. I've got to take a break, though. Okay, we'll be back with more right after this.

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9: From the National Newsroom of the Canadian Press, I'm Rob Westgate. A BC fishing charter company boasted on social media about its two vessels going out together and making a big haul of fish. That was about 2 hours after one of the boats sank, with one dead and six others feared lost.
10: A social media post uncovered by the Canadian Press is raising new questions about the timeline of a fatal fishing charter sinking off Vancouver. The Top Ocean went down in the Strait of Georgia around 10:45 a.m. on June 28th, but the first Mayday call did not reach authorities until roughly an hour later. Ashley Lynn, the mother of the vessel's 22-year-old captain, says she wants to know why the operator of Top Vancouver Fishing Charter, who is aboard a larger nearby boat, did not realize sooner that the Top Ocean had sunk. Now the operator has declined to comment publicly. David Augustine, The Canadian Press.
9: Statistics Canada is set to publish fresh jobs data for June this morning.
11: A Reuters poll of economists is expecting Canada added 10,000 jobs last month, enough to keep the unemployment rate steady at 6.6%. RBC is right in line with the consensus forecast, but economists there note the labor market has been volatile lately, including a huge surprise jobs gain in May. RBC says unemployment is still elevated, but is generally generally eased since last summer, a trend it expects to continue. The jobs report will be the Bank of Canada's last major look at the economy before its next interest rate decision on Wednesday. Michelle Zedekian, The Canadian Press.
9: Prime Minister Mark Carney's trip to Saudi Arabia has been a fruitful one, the Prime Minister's office saying 13 new commercial agreements and memorandums of understanding between Saudi and Canadian corporations and institutions were signed. They say the package's potential worth was in the area of more than $1 billion. Conservative foreign affairs critic Eric Duncan dismissed the deals as being nothing more than non-binding aspirational documents. The Calgary Stampede Show Band endures hundreds of hours of rehearsal ahead of the annual parade and the weeks-long exhibition. Allie Cooper is an assistant band director, and she compares the marching band's cardio to that of athletes.
12: They are, you know, battling through boot, cowboy boot, foot pain, and minimal sleep and dehydration, and they're still showing up every single rehearsal, every performance with a smile on their face.
9: Cooper says the band faces exhaustion and dehydration after long performances and walking the Stampede parade route, which is why there are designated water breaks. And finally, overseas, the American military continues to hit Iran with new airstrikes. Tehran has been responding by targeting Gulf countries friendly to the U.S. Back-and-forth attacks have repeatedly threatened the ceasefire, but Thursday's appears to have been bigger all around. U.S. President Donald Trump says he believes the ceasefire with Iran is over, but he also insists that continued attacks don't necessarily mean a return to war. This is the Canadian Press. In sports, Justin Rankin scored three big play touchdowns as the Edmonton Elks returned to their winning ways with a 40-17 victory over the struggling Ottawa Redblacks. The Elks moved into first in the West Division at 4-1, while the Redblacks remained winless at 0-5. Now for the other type of football, that being the World Cup. The quarterfinals saw France beat Morocco 2-0 on Thursday at Foxborough, Massachusetts. Over to the MLB now, where the Milwaukee Brewers used a 6-run third inning to rally past the St. Louis Cardinals 8-4. Texas managed to hold on for a 7-6 victory over the Los Angeles Angels. That's after the Rangers blew a 5-run lead earlier in the contest. And finally, in the WNBA, Asia Wilson had 32 points and 10 rebounds as the Las Vegas Aces beat the Portland Fire 88-80. And Angel Reese had 18 points and 11 rebounds for her league-best 15th double-double of the season as the Atlanta Dream beat the Seattle Storm 89-78. From the Canadian Press, I'm Rob Westgate.
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14: When someone in your band decides to leave or gets fired or, heaven forbid, dies, you have a problem. This is an issue if any member leaves, but if we're talking about your singer, that's a hurt on an entirely different level. Your front person is an integral part of your sound. It's the voice of your music. And there is nothing more important to your music than its voice. Oh, and it gets worse, too. Your front person often provides the central image for your band. That person is the one out front. That person takes center stage live. That person is the one the camera follows in a video. That person is the one photographers focus on. And chances are, it's that person's name that comes to mind first when you talk to fans. So, what do you do when that person bails? Well, you have two choices. First, you can fold your tent, go home, and maybe come back in a different form with a different name. Or you suck it up and risk replacing that singer with someone else. This is hard on so many levels. Again, I go back to the notion of voice. You could find a sound-alike, like we've seen with, Journey. There was that period of time with Judas Priest and perhaps Queen. But fans know that you've just plugged that hole with a reasonable facsimile at best or an out-and-out fake at worst. Instead, it's probably best to focus on skills and chemistry. So maybe the new person does sound a little bit like the old one, but maybe they also bring something new to the table, some intangible talent that not only dresses the wound, but makes the body as a whole stronger. That's really hard, but it can be done. And here are 18 examples of bands who have done just that.
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1: Welcome again. I'm Alan Cross, and this episode addresses the tricky and dangerous task of replacing the lead singer in a successful band. There are far more failures at this than successes, but at the same time, there are more successes than you might realize. And I'd like to highlight 18 such instances, going through them in alphabetical order. And first up is AC/DC. They had to change frontman not twice, not three times, but four times. The band's first singer was Dave Evans, who was with the band from their formation for about a year after they were formed in 1973. That was the time when the band was very much into glam rock. But after some time honing their guitar sound, they realized that Evans wasn't right, certainly not for the way things were headed, so he was given the boot. His replacement was Bon Scott, who had actually been working as the band's chauffeur when he got a chance to audition. He got the gig and was their singer when they recorded their first album, High Voltage. Scott was the guy for seven albums, records that first cemented the band's reputation in Australia and helped them find a fan base worldwide. But then Scott died of acute alcohol poisoning after a night of drinking. That was February 19th, 1980. Bon had a really unique voice. How could anybody possibly replace that? However, AC/DC was able to fill his shoes with Englishman Brian Johnson just in time for the Back in Black album, which came out later in 1980. The swap worked way better than anyone could have dreamed. That record has sold at least 50 million copies, and subsequent albums have been big sellers too. But then there was a fourth change out front. When Brian Johnson started having serious trouble with his ears in 2016, Axl Rose of Guns N' Roses was brought in to sing for about two dozen shows. Fortunately, though, Brian got some great medical treatment and was able to rejoin the band. So AC/DC, four singers. Number two, Alice in Chains. Lane Staley was a founding member back in 1984. In fact, he was the person around whom the band was formed. It was Lane first and then everyone else. But we know the story. Lane got very, very deep into heroin. And by 1995, he was all but unable to do anything because he was perpetually strung out. The band never broke up, but they couldn't record anything, and they couldn't tour. And then, on April 19th, 2002, Lane was found dead in his Seattle condo. He'd been holed up there for about a month doing drugs. No one had seen or heard from him for 2 weeks before he died. And when they broke down the door, they found his body still with a syringe in its arm. Alice in Chains was in limbo for the next 3 years. But then drummer Sean Kinney came up with the idea of the band reuniting for a benefit in aid of all those who suffered in the 2004 South Asian tsunami. A few people, including Maynard James Keenan, subbed in for that gig on vocals. But when it was all done, the remaining Alice in Chains members decided that they wanted to tour again. And to do that, they needed a new singer. After a few more gigs, they settled on William Duval of an LA band called Comes With The Fall. Not only could he sing in a voice that blended in very well with that of guitarist Jerry Cantrell, very important thing, but he was also a pretty fair guitar player. Jerry had known him for half a decade, so he was comfortable with William. An offer was made, and despite a brief moment where the group thought they might have to change their name in deference to Lane, they've carried on with it, and with William Duval out front. There have been three Alice in Chains albums with him, and considering everything, they've done all right. This is from the Black Gives Way to Blue album in 2009.

Alice in Chains and Check My Brain from 2009, featuring William Duvall, the guy who has, for all intents and purposes, replaced singer Layne Staley as frontman. Band number three, Black Flag. When the Flag was first formed in 1976, the singer was co-founder Keith Morris. He was the guy out front as the band established themselves as one of the forces of hardcore punk. But by 1979, he was gone, a victim of creative differences and a lot of cocaine and speed. But anyway, a guy named Ron Rise subbed in for a while, and then Dez Cadena was in there for about a year. His replacement was a former 7-Eleven clerk from Washington, D.C. named Henry Rollins. Big fan of the band. That took Black Flag to an entirely new level. He was with them until the summer of 1986 when they broke up. There have been several reunions since, each with former singers taking the mic. Band number four is, oh boy, Black Sabbath. Let's zip through this one. Ozzy Osbourne between 1968 and 1977. Dave Walker in 1977 and 1978. Ronnie James Dio from 1979 to 1982. Ian Gillan, 1982 to 1984. Ron Keel and Dave Donato, both in 1984. Jeff Feinholt, 1985. Ozzy again for about 20 seconds in 1985. Glenn Hughes in 1985 and 1986. Ray Gillan, 1986 and 1987. And Tony Martin, 1987 to 1991. Okay, a lot of lesser-known names there. And I'm not done. Ozzy came back in 1992, but then Tony Martin came back for 1993 to 1997. And then Ozzy for a long stretch, 1997 to 2006. There was a break for a few years where nothing happened until Ozzy and the crew reunited one more time in 2011 to 2017. So by my count, and I could be wrong because there's a lot to count here, at least 11 different lead singers for one band, Black Sabbath. Deep Purple, which is band number five, is almost as weird. Ron Evans was first, serving in 1968 and 1979. Then it was Ian Gillan from 69 through to 73. That's when David Coverdale took over. He lasted until 1976. Glenn Hughes, there he is again, also shared on some lead vocals during that period. And the same thing with Tommy Bolin. Ian Gillan came back from 1984 to 1989 before quitting and being replaced by Joe Lynn Turner between 1989 and 1992. And then Gillan returned and is still with the band today. So I think that's six different lead singers. Band number six on this alphabetical list is Faith No More. Singer Mike Norris was first. He was a co-founding member of a band called Sharp Young Men back in 1979. And that group eventually morphed into Faith No More. When that happened, Norris was out and the band, under its new name, tried out several vocalists, including someone named Courtney Love. Yes, her. That lasted about 20 minutes sometime in 1983. Then came Chuck Mosley, 1983. He was out front until 1988 when Faith No More released their first records. After that came Mike Patton, who had the gig for 10 years, 1988 to 1998. And then came a long hiatus for the band before they reformed in 2009 with Patton on lead vocals again. For a little while, he shared the space with Chuck Mosley in 2015 and 2016. But now, though, as far as anybody can tell, it is Patton's gig. Let's go back to 1989 for the album The Real Thing. This was Mike Patton's first record with the band after Mosley was fired. He was getting into fights with other members of the group and the roadies. And he actually fell asleep on stage during an important showcase event. He also had this thing about wanting to do just acoustic songs, which is not what anyone else in Faith No More wanted to do. So no wonder he was out. This is still the band's biggest song. It's

Let's keep going with bands who survive changes of lead singers. This is band number 7 on our alphabetical list. Genesis started in 1967 with Peter Gabriel as their singer, but his departure in 1975 nearly killed the band. After holding dozens of auditions, 40 maybe, the group settled on drummer Phil Collins. And, you know, that worked out okay, didn't it? But there was one more lead singer change for Genesis. That was a guy named Ray Wilson. He was the front person between 1996 and 2000 when Phil Collins was way too busy with his solo career. Now the story of I, Mother Earth. Jag and Christian Tanner met a guy named Edwin Gazel at their shared rehearsal space back in 1990. That resulted in the formation of I, Mother Earth, and they were so hot right from the beginning that they became the object of a bidding war between several record labels. Edwin was the lead singer until 1997, when he announced very publicly that he was going solo. It was a friendly enough split, with Edwin finishing up the group's touring commitments that summer. The following year, the group held auditions. Hundreds of demos were sent in, including one from a Newfoundlander named Brian Byrne. And his tape was immediately thrown out. But then a mutual friend said, "Guys, you should really look at this guy." So Brian got a second look, and he got the gig. Brian was the I, Mother Earth singer from 1998 through to 2003, appearing on a couple of albums. And then came a long hiatus where no one did anything until 2012, when there was a reunion. Brian returned as singer for 3 more years before Edwin was invited back in 2016. Today, everyone gets along, with Brian occasionally sharing the stage with Edwin when the band plays live. Let's go back to 1993 to I, Mother Earth's debut album, which was called Dig. Edwin is your singer. And when you listen to this, you realize why the band was the subject of a bidding war. It's just not quite Sonic.

0: one more band before the break. This is number 9 on our list, and it's Iron Maiden. The group started in London in 1975 with singer Paul Day, who served for about 2 years. Next up was a guy named Dennis Wilcock. That was a weird time. He had a thing about where he'd put capsules of fake blood in his mouth, and then he'd take a sword, draw it across his face, bite down on the capsules, and then bleed all over the place. His replacement was Paul Di'Anno. He's the guy that we hear on the first 2 studio albums from Iron Maiden. But then he was fired because of boozing and drugging. Enter Bruce Dickinson, the most well-known of all the Maiden singers. His first tour of duty was from 1981 through to 1993. Then he left for 6 years to focus on some solo work. His place was taken by Blaze Bailey. But then Blaze ran into vocal issues just as Bruce Dickinson indicated that he wanted to come back. So was out with Blaze and in with Bruce. That was 1999, and that's the way things have been ever since. 10 more bands who changed up lead singers and survived, coming up.
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0: The most traumatic thing that can happen to a group is to have one of your number die. How do you recover from that? And if the person who dies is your lead singer, God, what do you do? This is exactly what happened to Joy Division in May of 1980. The group had been together since 1976 and struggled the whole time through. They had fans, but they really weren't exactly setting the album charts on fire. And their lead singer had a big problem. Ian Curtis had plenty of physical and mental health problems. He was allergic to the sun. If he stayed outside too long, his hands would turn bright red and swell up. He developed a severe case of epilepsy. He suffered from depression. He drank too much. He did too many drugs. He wasn't reacting well to the attention the band was attracting. He had financial problems. His marriage quickly fell apart. And he was having an affair. All of this proved to be too much for Ian, and he hanged himself in the family kitchen on May 18th, 1980. He was just 23. Joy Division was supposed to leave for North America the very next day on a tour that could have broken things wide open for them. The 3 remaining members of the band had a problem. When Ian was alive, they'd agreed that should anyone leave the group for any reason, they would break up. At the same time, though, they didn't really want to give up on a music career for themselves. And so it came to pass that Joy Division was dissolved, but immediately reconstituted under a new name, New Order. Okay, but who was going to sing? Rehearsals featured everyone taking a turn at lead vocals, but in the end, it was decided that guitarist Barney Sumner should get the job. That was at the end of July 1980. That fall, drummer Stephen Morris's girlfriend, Jillian, was added on keyboards, and that completed the classic New Order lineup. As New Order's success and influence built, people were led back to discover Joy Division. The bigger New Order got, the bigger Joy Division became. Looking back on things now, both bands are considered essential influences across several regions of alt rock. Joy Division's dark music helped create both goth and industrial music. Meanwhile, New Order made it cool to dance again, after disco had made it very uncool for many people. In many ways, New Order invented alternative dance. Plus, their use of sequencers and drum machines had a profound effect on the development of music throughout the 1980s. A couple of things about this song. It came out when drummer Stephen Morris was messing around with an Oberheim drum machine. The initial idea was to put this on at the end of a set, so New Order could leave the crowd with some beats as they went back to get an early start on post-show drinking. But then, these beats morphed into a full song. There is a mistake in the final version. Jillian Gilbert missed programming in one note with the melody, resulting in it being out of time with the rhythm track. That was a happy accident because it actually sounded better with the mistake, so they left it in. Even though the song became the best-selling 12-inch in the history of humanity, the packaging in which it was sold was so expensive to produce that New Order and their record label lost money on every copy they sold. Why is it called Blue Monday? Because Ian Curtis took his own life on a Sunday, and everyone found out the following day. A Monday. Sad.

New Order and band number 10 on our list of groups who survived and ultimately thrived after a change of lead singer. Band number 11 is quite recent. Kasabian first appeared in 1997, right at the tail end of the Britpop era. Over the next decade and a half, they carved out a nice career for themselves in the UK, Europe, and in pockets of North America. But then things fell apart with original singer and founding member Tom Meehan. In July 2020, an announcement came that he was leaving the band. It was a mutual decision. Tom had admitted in court that he'd assaulted his ex-fiancée in front of their child, and that was a red line for everyone else. He was permanently dismissed and terminated from all associations with Kasabian. The new singer is guitarist Sergio Pizzorno. This new version of Kasabian first appeared in October 2021, and we'll have to see how they do. But so far, so good. Moving to band number 12 of 18 is a bit tricky. Rage Against the Machine had a really good run for about 9 years, 1991 through to 2000. But then frontman Zach DeLaRocca quit, leaving the other three members in limbo. After talking it over, they decided that they would, in fact, carry on. All they had to do was find a new singer. And at first, this new band was supposed to be Rage Against the Machine with somebody new out front. One of the guys they auditioned was B Real of Cypress Hill. But after jamming a little, they decided that, no, we didn't want a Zach sound alike. It was time for a fresh start of some sort. And that's when producer Rick Rubin suggested they talk to ex-Soundgarden singer Chris Cornell. The chemistry was immediate, and the band started writing under the name Civilian, or alternatively, The Civilian Project. But then they found out that another group was using that name, so they opted for Audioslave. This group was essentially Rage with a different singer. And everyone was pretty happy with the results over the next 6 years, starting with their very first single in 2002.

0: That's a dozen bands who managed to get through a change of lead singer. Six more to come in just a second.
1: Ugh. What happened last night?
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1: Oh no, I called her 8 times?
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0: We're going through 18 bands who somehow managed to dodge bullets by successfully segueing from one lead singer to another, even multiple times. Band number 13 is the Small Faces. They were a big deal during the swinging 60s era of London. But then singer Steve Marriott decided to leave to form a band called Humble Pie. The rest of the group took this opportunity to hire a new guitarist and a new singer. The new guitarist was Ronnie Wood. 6 years later, he'd replace Mick Taylor in the Rolling Stones. And the new singer was this gravelly-voiced former gravedigger dude named Rod Stewart. They also changed their name from the Small Faces to just the Faces, ostensibly because the two new members were relatively tall, making the Faces not so small anymore. Number 14 is Stone Temple Pilots. They were a major force in the 1990s, with Scott Weiland as their front guy. He is honestly one of the best frontmen I've ever seen. The dude was hypnotic. But Scott had all sorts of demons, which saw him fired from the band a couple of times. The first time, the remaining pilots regrouped under the name Talk Show with a singer named David Coutts. This did not work, and they sank without a trace. Weiland eventually returned and lasted until they couldn't take it anymore. He was dismissed for good in 2013. And then we all know that Weiland tragically died of a drug overdose in 2016 without reconciling with the rest of the group. For a while, STP carried on with Chester Bennington, who was moonlighting from Linkin Park. That was actually an excellent fit because he'd been an STP fan since he could remember. Chester was also made an official member. He toured with the band and recorded a couple of tracks with him. But then Chester had to go back to his day job and was back with Linkin Park after about 2.5 years with STP. His replacement was Jeff Gutt, a guy they found after launching an online audition process –

Stone Temple Pilots with their current lead singer, Jeff Gutt. Let's go a few more changes of lead singer. At number 15 on this alphabetical list is Styx. When they were formed in 1975, Tommy Shaw handled some lead vocals. After a breakup in the 1980s, Styx reformed with Glenn Burtnick in place of Shaw. For the next reunion in the 1990s, Shaw came back. But then the big one, the replacement for Dennis DeYoung, another lead voice. And that was with Canadian Larry Gowan. And that's where we are today. Sublime is band number 16. This was another group who had to deal with the death of their lead singer. Bradley Nowell died of a heroin overdose in a San Francisco motel room on May 25, 1996. That was just weeks before their self-titled third album was scheduled to be released. That record ended up being huge. It was a multi-million seller, and it showed Sublime's long-term potential. But without Nowell, that was that, and they broke up forever. Just like Nirvana, just like Joy Division, the other two guys had no interest in continuing with the name Sublime. Well, for a while. After raiding the vaults for material recorded while Bradley was still alive, there was a reunion in 2009 featuring a singer named Rome Ramirez. But then Noel's widow stepped in, launching a trademark challenge over the use of the name Sublime. And so, to dodge the lawyers, the group was officially dubbed Sublime with Rome. That was enough to make the lawyers go away. They played around the world with most of their set consisting of old Sublime songs. Nothing anyone could do about that. Then there was an EP in 2011 entitled Yours Truly, a full album in 2015 called Sirens, and then 2019 they released an album called Blessings, and from that is a song called Wicked Heart. Run.

Band number 17 on this list of groups who have changed lead singers is 3 Days Grace. They were one of the most successful hard rock bands of the early 2000s anywhere in the world. Huge not just at home in Canada, but even more so in the U.S. The first hint that something was not going well came in 2005 when singer Adam Gonthier had to check himself in for rehab after developing an addiction to OxyContin. He recovered well from that and used his experience to write additional songs. And for the next couple of albums, things seemed just fine. But then on January 13th, 2013, a sudden announcement. Adam was gone, out of the band. He explained it by saying that he'd had enough and wanted to try something else. After scrambling for a replacement, 3 Days Grace had a ton of tour commitments coming up, and they didn't want to bail on those, a new singer was named, Matt Waist, the brother of bass player Brad Waist, and formerly of the band My Darkest Days. That arrangement has turned out brilliantly, and 3 Days Grace really hasn't missed a step. In fact, things got even better. And get this, they have more number one hits on the Billboard mainstream rock songs chart than anyone else. They beat out Van Halen for that honor. Told you they were successful. This is a song that broke that Van Halen record. From 2017, the album Outsider, this is 3 Days Grace with Matt Waist and Infrared.

0: That's 17 bands. Here's the 18th, and I just mentioned them, Van Halen. They've had three lead singers, David Lee Roth from 1973 to 1984, then Sammy Hagar from 1985 to 1996, Roth again for a very brief time in late 96, and then 4 years with Gary Cherone, formerly of the band Extreme. Then another two with Hagar, that was 2003 to 2005, and then Roth was back in for a reunion tour between 2006 and 2008. There was supposed to be another reunion tour with David Lee Roth, we think, but then Eddie Van Halen got sick with cancer and eventually died on October 6th, 2020. Back in a moment.
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0: That was a pretty long list. 18 bands who managed to navigate a change in lead singer. But if I had time, I would have included more. Some of the following had more success than others, but at least tried to carry on. Rainbow, who had at least three different frontmen. The Moody Blues, Anthrax, Dream Theater, Napalm Death, Cannibal Corpse, Iced Earth, Dropkick Murphys, Gallows, The Stranglers, Ultravox, King Crimson, Marillion, Bad Company, INXS, Teenage Head, and back when we started, I mentioned Judas Priest and Journey. I'm sure there's more. I know there is. But I guess what I'm trying to say is that losing your lead singer doesn't have to be the end of the band. It could be, but if you get lucky. There are hundreds of shows like this in podcast form. 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They're all free. 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I'm Alan Cross.
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9: From the National Newsroom of the Canadian Press, I'm Rob Westgate. A BC fishing charter company boasted on social media that its two vessels made a big fish haul roughly 2 hours after one of those boats sank. Discovered by the Canadian Press, the post raises critical timeline questions. The Top Ocean sank in the Strait of Georgia off Vancouver around 10:45 a.m. June 28th. 10 people went into the water, 4 were rescued, but 1 has since died, and the remaining 6 are considered lost. Ashley Lynn, mother of the vessel's 22-year-old captain, is demanding to know how the operator, Top Vancouver Fishing Charter, failed to notice the sinking sooner. Canadians will get a glimpse today at just how the country's jobs market has been faring. Statistics Canada is set to roll out the numbers for June, with a Reuters poll of economists suggesting roughly 10,000 jobs were added last month. Back in May, the data showed an unexpected gain of 88,000, partially offsetting job losses from over the first 4 months of the year. If the latest forecast stands true, it will be enough to keep the unemployment rate steady at 6.6%. Dozens of teens and young adults spend hundreds of hours preparing for the Calgary Stampede Show Band's many performances during the annual exhibition. Catherine Reed is among them, and this is her final year playing with the band. She recalls how they inspired her in the past.
10: Just watching them play, you know, fun pop songs and having fun dance moves to it, and that combined two aspects of my life that I really love, which are dance and music, and it was just a natural entrance there.
9: The Calgary Stampede Show Band performs in dozens of shows throughout the 10-day event, including a notable role in the annual parade. The U.S. and Iran continue to engage in technical negotiations on nuclear issues. That is according to a U.S. official following 2 days of retaliatory strikes against Tehran this week. Reporter Louis Martinez has more on the source of the new tension with Iran.
11: They've been targeting anti-missile sites. They've been targeting radar locations. They've been targeting storage locations that are all involved in those attacks against the commercial shipping in the Strait of Hormuz, which is what triggered this new round of a back and forth between the United States and Iran.
9: In Iran, the 2 days of American airstrikes have killed at least 14 people and wounded another 78. That's according to Iran's health ministry. And finally, a wildfire raging in southern Spain has killed at least 11 people, according to the latest revised numbers. Local media says several of the victims were found inside burned-out vehicles. Now, Spain has been battling frequent and severe heat waves in recent years, with temperatures often exceeding 40 degrees Celsius. Just last month, the country endured several days of record-setting heat, with over 1,000 excess deaths being attributed to the high temperatures. This is the Canadian Press. In sports, Justin Rankin scored 3 big play touchdowns for the Edmonton Elks as they returned to their winning ways with a 40-17 victory over the struggling Ottawa Redblacks. Rankin had 107 yards on just 14 carries with 2 touchdowns on the ground, adding 3 receptions for 43 yards and a touchdown. Elsewhere, Taylor Ruck won her 5th gold in as many events at the Canadian swimming trials being held in Montreal. She posted a victory in the women's 50-meter butterfly final. The 26-year-old from Kelowna, BC, who is a 4-time Olympic medalist, also won the 50 and 100-meter freestyle, the 100-meter backstroke, and 100-meter butterfly. France is off to the World Cup semifinals for a 3rd straight tournament after beating Morocco 2-0 at Boston Stadium Thursday. And finally, Kawhi Leonard's trade to the Toronto Raptors is on hold because of an NBA investigation into the Los Angeles Clippers. The league is examining whether the Clippers circumvented salary cap rules. From the Canadian Press, I'm Rob Westgate.
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13: Hello and welcome into The Last Show, the program where you'll learn one or two things, but you might lose one or two brain cells along the way. Here's what's coming up on the show today. Picture a red apple in your mind. Do you see it? That's cute. But some people see absolutely nothing. Halfway through the hour, we'll tell you about aphantasia, and we'll learn about people who are missing a sort of internal projector and can't visualize anything at all. Then after that, is the modern job search weirdly cruel? With endless applications, AI everywhere, and silence from the void. And by void, I mean companies that are hiring. A lot of people get things wrong about how folks get hired these days. So what actually helps when it comes to looking for a job in today's market? We'll tell you towards the end of the hour. Okay, that's just some of today's show. There's going to be more. Let's dive in. All right, Meta, the company behind Facebook, has decided to build a massive data center for the low price of $13 billion in Alberta, Canada, the first of its kind in that country. And I'm here with Carmi Levy. It is time for technology time, and I'm sure everyone's very excited about this data center that will have no environmental problems, no local community problems, and be a great thing for humanity. Amen. Welcome to the show, Carmi.
14: What planet are you living on?
13: I'm not sure at this point.
14: Yeah, I find it interesting. So, I mean, this is groundbreaking on a whole number of levels. I mean, you know, the threshold for a very large data center, they're measured in the amount of electricity they consume. And so a 100 megawatt facility is considered massive. This thing is a gigawatt facility, so it's 10 times that size.
15: Which is the equivalent of what, 4 or 5 light bulbs on if high energy efficiency ones?
14: So just to put it in context, Edmonton, it's being proposed to be built just north of Edmonton in a place called Sturgeon County. And Edmonton draws 1.4 gigawatts of power on average. So it's, over two-thirds the electricity draw of a massive Canadian city that it happens
15: all
14: to
15: right.
14: be next
15: so
14: to.
15: So around 1.2 to 1.6 in the wider metropolitan area, a million people. Yes, I just looked that up. I don't know the population of cities off the back of my... Oh, what's on the back of my hand?
14: You don't.
15: But, like, okay, so if it's a third of that, divide by the two, blah, blah, blah, that's, like, roughly electricity for 800,000 people. One data center could power around 800,000 people's homes.
14: Yeah, which is crazy. And when you think about these things being plunked down next to populated areas, the people who live next door to them, they are suddenly, they don't make the best neighbors. They do use a lot of power. And so in some cases, in other data centers in other cities, residents there have found that they have more blackouts, more brownouts. In some cases, their electricity rates will spike because they're pulling power from the same grid that everyone else is using. Now, in this case, they're going to spend, in addition to the $13 billion that Meta is investing in this data center, there's another a natural gas power plant that's going to be built. That's a $4.6 billion investment to power this facility. So at least in this case, it will not be drawing from the grid, but it'll also be using water from the area.
15: And it heats up the water. It pollutes the water. It demands the water that could be used for other things. The natural gas plant, does that create pollution, the heat, the noise, there's so many things. Mm-hmm. Pollution, it's so much. And it's this, wild to me, the communities that end up agreeing to this stuff. A lot of them, the communities don't agree, and they figure out a way to, get the politicians to approve it despite the local community not liking it. Is this like kind of a nightmare on the ground, or is this just quietly going to get built, kind of shove it under the rug, no big deal. It's far enough away from the city, like that kind of thing?
14: It's potentially a nightmare. I mean, we have stories from other jurisdictions that have hosted similarly sized data centers, and they are reporting issues with power and water and environment and noise and a whole bunch of other things. And so, the government, the Alberta government, is promising this will be better, this will be cleaner, this will be fairer to residents, that they have learned lessons from negative experiences in other communities, and they will apply them here, and they will hold Meta and its partners accountable for any breaches. And so it all sounds great. It sounds like the PR people are working overtime, but this isn't the first data center to be built in the world. This would be Meta's 34th such facility globally. And there's a track record that, quite frankly, is concerning. And so to think that this facility would not be subject to the same problems that we've seen elsewhere is kind of naive. And if I'm living in Sturgeon County, I'm going to be asking myself, will they live up to those promises, or am I going to be just like Cheyenne, Wyoming, where there's another Meta facility that dumped a bunch of water that had, deadly bacteria in it into the water table for, residents to enjoy. So,
15: come to think of it, it's like they're using unfiltered water to cool their computers. The water gets heated. Mm-hmm. Bacteria thrives in heated water. They dump it back into the... I didn't even think about that, how they could create a bacterial contamination data center.
14: And Premier Danielle Smith says it'll be a closed loop system. They're going to use air cooling. It won't use as much water, which sounds very conciliatory and nice. But again, having studied how data centers work and how they are cooled and how they are powered, I've been doing this for 15, 20 plus years in my career. This is not something that, can be done without any kind of consequence to the neighborhood around it. There will be costs. Residents nearby should be on the lookout for this. There's a reason that communities across the country, so we're seeing residents in BC, in Saskatchewan, in Ontario, specifically Hamilton, that have been fighting similar projects, not quite as large as this one, but they've been pushing back for exactly all of these same reasons. They're concerned. We should be concerned as well. And if you're living in Alberta, you should probably have your eyes open too.
15: All right, well, let's go to our next story, Carmi. You and I have been talking at length about the chip shortage, how basic components that you need to buy to build computers are so much more expensive now. Memory, hard disks, solid state drives, not really CPUs, actually, not really the central chip, but that's I'm derailing by pointing that out. Are consumers willing to pay the price? It looks like, based on a recent report, people are buying less computers because of this, which...
14: Yeah.
15: Yeah, do you think the demand would stay constant? I guess not. You wouldn't think that. People are waiting. People are realizing the laptop they have, they can get another year out of it, things like this. Are you surprised by the fact that people are purchasing less computers because of these increased prices?
14: Not at all. I mean, so this data comes to us from the International Data Corporation, or IDC. It's a big tech research firm. They, one of their sort of, you know, key reports is a PC tracker. They track how many PCs are being bought around the world. And so they looked at the data, and for the last two quarters, those numbers are down. In fact, the most recent quarter, down 5% year over year compared to last year. But what they're finding also, so, you know, to answer your question is, yeah, people are seeing that prices are going up. Apple just increased its price. Microsoft, their laptops are more expensive than they have been. Everyone's been, you know, making similar announcements because of the AI-driven chip crunch, that consumers are now saying, you know, maybe I won't buy a device. Companies that have to refresh their laptop and desktop computers are also saying, maybe we can stretch the ones that we already have a little bit further. And so it's bearing out in the numbers. The other sort of data point that we saw here is that the average unit cost, or the price that they're getting per device, is actually higher. So they're generating more revenue still on fewer units, which means if you are buying a computer, you're paying a lot more for it. Maybe you're buying a higher end computer. Maybe they're not making entry level models available. Apple famously cut its entry level Mac Mini. And so now you kind of have to buy the next best device, and that will naturally cost you more. The industry is moving in that direction.
15: And they jacked the price of that MacBook Neo device, which was like supposed to be this cheap, you know, amazing thing. They raised it $100 here in the U.S.
14: Wild. And it's $150 in Canada more. And yet, for whatever reason, they're still looking for more places to build it because they can't build them fast enough. So obviously, consumers are looking for a bargain. They're not finding it. But the ones who are buying are paying more for it. And PC companies are reaping the rewards.
15: Well, thanks, AI data centers, for buying all our darn chips. Look, I didn't swear.
14: Thanks for nothing, guys.
15: I'm here with Carmi Levy. It is time for technology time. All right. There is a service offered by Apple that can hide your email address and try to make you more safe, secure on the internet. Unfortunately, somebody found a hole in it that basically exposes your real email address. That's fun. We'll report on it with Carmi Levy in a moment.
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15: Want to hide your email address from the internet? Apple's got a product for you. It's called Hide My Email. Wow, that's really, it's actually well named. Just hearing the name of the product, I know what it does already. Anyway, if you want to hide your email address from companies, people, sounds great. Unfortunately, a security hole has been discovered in the feature. It's basically show my email. Great. We're here with Carmi Levy. It's time for technology time. If anyone is thinking about this product, you might want to listen up. Carmi, welcome to the show.
14: Good to be here. Yeah, this is sort of one of those cases where a company makes available a feature that supposedly guarantees your anonymity, only to find out later on that you're not as anonymous as you thought you were. And if you've been using this feature to hide your true self, you are findable. And so Hide My Email is really simple. Everyone has an app. If you use an Apple product, you have an Apple ID, and that's attached to one specific email address. But maybe you don't want to share that email address. Maybe you're signing up for things. You don't want to be spammed by sharing that with complete strangers. So you would use Hide My Email to create aliases, new email addresses that could be completely anonymous, not tied back to you. And they're almost like throwaway email addresses. Can make a bunch of them on that same Apple ID. Well, a researcher, his name is Tyler Murphy. He co-founded a platform called Easy Opt-Outs. He discovered last year, so June 2025, he discovered that it was pretty easy to reverse engineer Hide My Email to actually find the original email account to which it's attached. He advised Apple. Apple confirmed that they got his report, but they didn't update him on it. He advised them a number of times since then, and he continues to test it, and now he says it's still a problem, and Apple hasn't resolved it. So what's problematic is A, the anonymous feature isn't quite anonymous. Part B is that Apple knew about it, has known about it for a year, and still hasn't resolved it. It's still a problem, and people are using it thinking they're safe when they're not.
15: You get these, I don't know if you can call them hackers. I'll call them like security researchers. They look for holes in software. They do it on their own time, or maybe they're sponsored by a company. Regardless, they want to do the right thing. So they find the flaw. They don't tell the public. They tell the company. Some companies will do something about it. Other companies will say, well, because it's not a public flaw and we're not getting bad press right now, we're not going to do anything at all. You'd think Apple would do the right thing here, but I guess they didn't. It also kind of reminds me of that affair website, Ashley Madison, where it was supposed to be private and discreet. You'd go on, you'd want to cheat on your spouse. It was all very secret. And then all the email addresses got leaked. Like, you're trying to do one thing as a product, trying to make something discreet, and then you achieve the opposite with a security hole. Great work, Apple. Great work.
14: Yeah. I think this is a lesson to all of us. There is no such thing as true anonymity online. Every system, every platform can potentially be reverse engineered. Keep that in mind if you decide to go online and say things you shouldn't say, or if you're concerned, you know, maybe you live in a country where freedom isn't necessarily a thing. You worry about government surveillance. You might want to be careful about using services or systems like this to hide your identity. They clearly aren't working the way they're advertised.
15: You know, you triggered me when you said the word anonymity. For my whole life, I was pronouncing it with an extra syllable for, like, no good reason. I was saying anonymity. I don't know why I was saying it that way.
14: I like your way better. It sounds better.
15: Anyway, one night I'm on the show, I'm talking to somebody about some topic like this, and I'm anonymity this, anonymity that, anonymity this, and of course a listener writes in being like, you've been pronouncing that wrong, and it freaked me out, and then I had to rehearse the word anonymity. See, you can't even say it right anymore. Do you have anything like that where you've just been saying the wrong thing your whole life? Another one for me was I was saying peculiar, like George Bush used to say nuclear. And I had to learn how to pronounce peculiar. Anyway, I'm totally digressing. But we all have these words in our
14: pain.
15: We all have these words in our head that we don't say right. And the scary thing is we don't know what those words are until someone tells us. So if you hear somebody pronouncing something wrong, you know, maybe friendly reminder, the correct pronunciation.
14: Off to the side to maintain their dignity.
15: Just, Don't be a jerk about it.
14: Don't be like my friends who like to mock me because I write for a living. Yeah, just be nice about it.
15: Now, let's talk AI companies and some of these products that are on the market. Mm-hmm. The other day on the program, I was talking about how AI tools are being used by police forces. And they're completely, like, unregulated. And that might sound all fine and well, but what happens when a police agency, like, misidentifies a criminal based on an AI video watching service or something? You know, these companies create these products, and it's kind of the wild, wild west. And, of course, regulators, policymakers, no matter what country you're in, are often slow to catch up with technology. And there's a new UN report that basically says most policymakers are totally behind the times. AI companies are doing whatever they want. And it's, you know, am I surprised by it? No. Am I concerned by it? Yes. Walk me through this report and what it means for, like, the practical person.
14: Yeah, so the UN has something called the Independent International Scientific Panel on AI. And so they've just issued their first report. And basically what they're saying is that governments are not keeping up with the pace of advancement in AI, that the technology is developing very quickly, but governments are failing to introduce regulations, laws, frameworks, basically structures that will allow for sustainable development of the technology and protect you and me and everyone else from abuses of that technology. And that's why we're seeing deep fakes. That's why we're seeing AI being used in ways that aren't necessarily in everyone's best interest. And they're saying that governments need to get ahead of this curve, that we can't keep chasing our tails or we can't afford to have this large gap between the leading edge of technology and laws that will protect everyone else's best interest. And that's essentially what they're saying. And you're right, none of this is a surprise. We've long suspected that's the case. Certainly here in Canada, our government, our federal government in particular, has struggled to introduce AI legislation. Right now, we don't even have an AI law on the books. We're still waiting.
15: I live, Carmi, in the U.S., it's even worse. The AI company CEOs have, like, cozied up with the U.S. administration to basically...
14: That's right.
15: They try to get the U.S. administration on the side of not regulating them, and they build whatever products they want. They train their data sets on whatever data they want, stealing music, reading newspaper articles. It's a real... It's like chaos out there. It's the Wild Wild West.
14: It really is. And these tech companies are making up the rules as they go along. And because they are, to a large extent, in cahoots with the U.S. government in particular, essentially nothing's going to change. And so you have other governments. For example, the Canadian government just introduced its national AI framework called AI for All, that part of its goals includes trying to level that playing field and push back against the technology companies. But it's an uphill battle. And unfortunately, because most of these companies are based in the U.S. and because of the current political situation, situation there, we're likely not going to see much change here. And of course, it's good to have a respected body like the UN, a globally respected body, saying this is a problem. It's one thing to suspect it. It's quite another to have actual validated research that shows, yeah, this is a problem. Planet Earth, we got to do something about it.
15: I'm going to just frame the argument for the side that regulation is bad, even though I don't buy it. Like, I don't believe what I'm about to say, but I think it's worth noting these companies and people who advocate for these companies will say regulation stifles innovation. And to that I say, maybe, I guess, I'm not sure, but I think protecting people is maybe slightly more important than innovation. Yeah. That's all I'm saying.
14: We've got to do a better job striking a better balance, and governments need to figure that out. Right now, Canada doesn't even have a law in the pipeline for artificial intelligence. We're still waiting for Ottawa to figure that out. And so we can't afford that. The clock is ticking, and we keep falling behind more with each passing day.
15: And if you're a lawyer working for one of these large technology companies and you're listening to us right now, I'm just going to say the word allegedly. There, now you can't sue us, I think. I never took law. My ex was a lawyer, but she didn't teach me much about it. Allegedly, don't sue us. We love you. You're great.
14: It's all alleged, right?
15: But yeah, you saw the same thing with companies like Uber and Lyft, just like operating ride shares in cities where it was maybe not illegal, fighting all regulation. I guess that was fine because it really just disrupted the taxi industry. But these AI companies they have potential to disrupt like everything. Music industry, film industry, education, it's endless. And so, yeah, I would hazard to say we could do better here. And the UN seems to be reporting with actual scientists that we could do better here too. Carmi. Yeah. It is a joy having you here. Thanks for being on the show.
14: Thanks for having me, dude. Always a joy as well.
15: Carmi Levy is a technology analyst, probably. I haven't checked his, certified credentials, but he's a pretty smart guy and he comes every week, so I believe him. Coming up after the break, try to picture a red apple in your mind. Can you see it with any detail? Because some people can't see anything at all when they do that exercise, and they may not even know that they're different than you. It's called aphantasia, and after the break, the strange world of it, and how a mind without pictures learns anything at all.
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15: Picture a bright red apple in your mind. Can you see its bright red color? The light shining off it, its little brown stem? Surprise, you just passed the apple test. Or at least, probably you did, because there's something weird here. Not everybody can pass this test. Not everybody can picture things in their mind. So, we got all that. Let's rewind to when you were back in school. If there was a student who couldn't picture anything in their mind, were there ways to teach that person more effectively? Well, that's what we're about to tackle here with Andrew Martin, an educational psychology professor at the University of New South Wales in Australia. Andrew, first off, welcome to the show.
18: Lovely to be here.
15: I just laid a lot of stuff on the listener, the red apple test. There's something called aphantasia, when people have no visual imagination. I know it well, because I have it myself. Do you want to just describe this sort of cognitive difference for me before we get into anything to do with education?
18: Yeah, so all of us human beings mentally represent the world in lots of different ways, and one of the main ways we can is through mental imagery. That is, having a picture or an image or imagining something, and that's how we make sense of the world. That's how we can navigate the world. That's how we can understand the world. And so there are some people that have, when you're asked to think of a bright red apple, sunset, the front of their house, they do not have any image in their head for that. Of course, they remember things about it, but they cannot picture that. Then there are a handful, and that's aphantasia, and about sort of 1 to 4-ish to 5-ish% of people will have that. And then sliding up the scale, because it's a continuum, are people with dim and vague mental imagery. And so, look, they can sort of picture something, but it sort of fragments and disappears. And it's certainly not vivid. And it certainly doesn't then take a life of its own, for example, where the apple starts dancing, or you can imagine yourself, or you're pictures yourself eating the apple.
15: Now, for someone with weak or no mental imagery, and I'm asking this question knowing the answer because I am that person, but what does learning tend to feel like? Is it more verbal, more logical, more tactile, like with your hands, more step to step, or does it vary widely based on people who have this thing?
18: It varies widely. And so just picking up on what I said earlier, if we understand that, you know, mental imagery and picturing things helps you understand things. When you think about school, so our research is in the area of science. Your science teachers often assume and expect you to, you know, think about spinning electrons and imagine a chemical reaction, or I want you to picture a magnetic field, and or in geography a weather system, or in sport a run of play, and you picture that. if you are asked to picture those things and you can't, then you have what we call a bit of a headwind and some cognitive burden, in the sense that you may have to reach for other ways to understand and join dots, do extra reading, map out the steps or write down the steps involved, seek out extra information, ask the teacher, oh, can you explain that a little more? And so those students that can picture things in their head don't have so much of that burden to help them learn. So what we might see sort of poor mental imagery, weak mental imagery presenting as, is students taking a little longer to understand something, students taking a little longer to do things, and a little longer to remember things.
15: It's so funny. I did so poor in art class because my teacher was like, why can't you draw? Just imagine what a person looks like and start sketching their face. And I would do a stick man and then I'd get in trouble and they'd say I wasn't applying myself. But like math was pretty easy for me. Is that a common thing or am I unusual in this regard? Most folks who have aphantasia might do a little worse in things like mathematics.
18: So I think it'll depend on the type of maths you're doing. And so so things like geometry.
15: I always preferred the equations to the visual representations.
18: Yeah. So I think, yeah. So there you go. So, yeah, it's interesting. As you dig a little more and you were good at math, no question, but there was somewhere you knew there was a little bit of a limitation there, and you clearly developed preferences for other lines of math.
15: Man, Andrew, I wish we had someone like you advising my primary school teachers and stuff, because there were areas that were really tricky for me, and I'm certainly not alone. What kind of instruction would be good for that percentage of students that have difficulty with mental imagery?
18: Yeah, so the research we recently published on was in Science, and we were interested in looking at, first of all, what's the effect of weak mental imagery for students in science on their achievement? And indeed, we found that the students with weak mental imagery were performing more poorly in science. We administered a science achievement test in this study, but importantly, the study was very much focused on what type of teaching might reduce that disadvantage. And so the type of teaching we looked at was a form of teaching called load reduction instruction, which is a form of explicit instruction. And that type of instruction, as the name implies, it reduces the cognitive load or burden on students through the instruction. So a teacher will break tasks down into manageable chunks. The teacher will make sure that they're explaining things in a structured, sequenced and scaffolded and orderly way. And that's explicit instruction. And so we hypothesise that, well, like the teachers that do that, they're probably easing the burden on those students who can't form a mental image, because they're actually doing the very thing that a mental image helps you do. And so we in fact found that students that were receiving that load reduction instruction or explicit instruction performed 20% better than the students with weak mental imagery who were not receiving that form of instruction.
15: Is mental imagery something that can be taught? Like, I wonder if I had been taught it at an early age, like, is there some age where it becomes harder to teach, or is it you're kind of just born without it, or we don't know?
18: That's a really good question. And my top line answer is, I don't know, but others may. Listeners can go on and do their own research. But what we're talking about is, can you train, for example, visual spatial skills? And I think they can be trained to the extent that you can hold images in your mind and picture things in a more vivid way. I'm not sure, but I think you can learn how to, you know, rotate images in space. You can learn how to probably through computer applications and so on. So I think you can be trained to do these tasks. Whether you can start holding a vivid mental image, I'm not sure.
15: Aphantasia, the inability to recall mental imagery, it's not a widely known thing. Is it something that researchers are only starting to study? Like, I never heard of it until, what, 5, 10 years ago, 15, I guess. But is it a relatively new field, and understanding how people learn differently with it also new as well?
18: So it's not so new in the area of neuroscience. And so, for example, you know, back to the 1980s, even the 1970s. So the first classic, there's the what's called the vividness of visual imagery questionnaire, or the VVIQ, is one of the classic surveys that you can. It'll be on the net. You'll find it. You could score yourself on this.
15: I'm probably going to at the commercial break.
18: Yeah,
15: by the way.
18: Yeah. And I think that was that. We're talking the late 70s. 90s, early 80s. So it's been kicking around in that space. What the novelty of the research that we've done is to bring that into the classroom, into an authentic classroom situation, science, science learning and science achievement among high school kids. And that's where it's relatively unknown. And so bringing it to teachers' attention is important.
15: Is there anything you would want parents to know? Like maybe give their kid this quiz, and if they have it, any recommendations to how they should have their kid educated or things they should tell their children?
18: So if your child is struggling with homework or struggling with an assignment and you have to explain something, if you have the sense that they're really not holding, they're not holding something in their head, and a good clue is to what extent can you hold something? You have a picture in your own head. I ask parents that because often apples, pun intended, don't fall too far from the tree. And so so if that's the case, we talk to parents about just breaking things down, just scratching out a diagram, filling in the blanks, joining dots that otherwise were assumed to be an image.
15: Andrew Martin is an educational psychology professor at the University of New South Wales in Australia. Andrew, I've enjoyed the chat. Thanks for being here.
18: Thank you very much.
15: Just ahead, why does the modern job hunt feel so impossible? With people telling stories of sending out dozens of resumes and hearing nothing back, are things as bad as it seems?
27: Got a thought that's too good to keep to yourself? Call us anytime, toll-free in the U.S. and Canada at 1-888-505-6644. That's 1-888-505-6644. 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
7: Okay, you're unhappy at your job and you decide to look for a new one. Or worse still, you're let go and it's time to start looking for a new job. You might go online and try to get advice from career influencers on social media. And you'll hear a lot of fear, uncertainty, and doubt about the job market right now. What is it like to look for a job with AI in the picture? Well, these are all questions we're going to tackle here with Manaz Rafi, a human resources researcher who also is a researcher in AI at the University of Calgary. Rafi, welcome to the show.
8: Thank you. I'm super happy to be here.
7: So when you go online, someone who actually researches like what it's like to look for a job and stuff, when you go online and you see social media influencers tell people what they need to do to spruce up their resume, do you see really good advice out there or is it mixed with some concerns?
8: Yeah, for sure. So I noticed that absolutely job seekers are being overwhelmed by a lot of this misinformation online. And it is driven in large part by, you know, these career influencers, by companies that are claiming that they know the secret tricks to kind of beat the hiring systems or the applicant tracking systems, also commonly known as ATS. But much of that advice isn't actually supported by evidence. So I wanted to separate the myth from what research actually tells us so that people and these job seekers spend less time chasing these so-called hacks and more time actually on strategies that will improve their chances.
7: Okay, I want to talk about the myths and I want to talk about the actual useful strategies. But let's start with the myths. My understanding is, and I'm probably wrong, that everyone's using AI to write their resumes and cover letters. Every company is using an automated system with AI to read those resumes. There is just too many resumes, too many jobs, too many automated systems. Most resumes will just get immediately rejected without a human even ever looking at it. That's a fear that I've heard peddled. Is that fear founded in reality?
8: Yeah, so there are multiple factors that you touch on. One of them is actually one of the biggest myths that's out there right now, that most of the applications are never seen by a human. So the exact statistic is that about 75% of resumes are automatically rejected before it ever reaches a human eye or before it ever reaches a human hiring manager, but that's actually based on a really

0: just a marketing pitch over a decade ago that's not based on any kind of a scientific research or methodology at all. So applicant tracking systems, they really vary widely across organizations and also across industries. So in Canada, most of the time, so firstly, what is an applicant tracking system? It's basically just software that helps employers manage applications. And again, they can vary quite widely in what they can do. So some systems, they actually just function as digital filing cabinets that simply store and organize the applications. So a human hiring manager will still have to look at the job applicant's resume and will have to read through the cover letters, which I'll cover later because that becomes an important aspect of this picture as well. Others, they just screen for kind of basic requirements like mandatory eligibility questions. And at the more sophisticated end, and I think this is where social media really focuses on, that there is also AI that can, you know, do more advanced things like ranking applicants, like recommending candidates, like analyzing the asynchronous video interviews. However, even though social media really prioritizes this aspect, these kinds of advanced AI-powered tools are only used in very, very large organizations. I'm talking Fortune 500 companies like Amazon, Google, Facebook, that receive an enormous volume of applications. You know, they receive about a few millions of applications every year. So they need those kinds of tools to manage that volume. But in Canada, most employers actually do not use AI in hiring, and they do not have plans to start using AI in hiring within the next 6 to 12 months. And on top of that, in Canada, most of the workforce, I'm talking over 60% of the workforce, is actually employed by small businesses. And small businesses are especially unlikely to rely on ATS. So is ATS...
1: They're just using emails, you know, they're just doing it lo-fi. So some companies are doing it. It's really the companies that you would expect to receive millions of interviews. It's out there. Whether human intervention is involved with it, we can talk about. Probably it's more involved with it than people think. But in most cases, it doesn't happen, or it happens to a small degree. That's the reality of the situation.
0: Exactly.
1: What about applicants spamming companies with AI resumes and cover letters? Are we seeing that happen? And I think the fear is, okay, I'm going to apply for job A. That company's already got a million AI resumes. Mine's never going to get looked at. That would be the fear that I think people would say. Is that fear founded in reality?
0: Absolutely. So, yes, and whatever you said, that's exactly correct. And so a lot of the career influencers online, they capitalize on that fear and uncertainty. And they then try to, you know, tell the job applicants that, you know, you can create these agentic AI systems that can create your resume for you, that can create your cover letter for you, and that can also send them out to the jobs and apply to hundreds of jobs on your behalf. So does that work? Not really. So how, you know, when a job applicant, when a job candidate is using some kind of large language model to write their cover letter for them, what that large language model is effectively doing is it is simply doing next token prediction. So it is looking at, oh, you know, data analysis. So based on everything that you have written so far, what is the next most likely word to come next? And based on that, they will then predict the next word and the next word and the next word, and then create the cover letter for you. It's based on probability and likelihood. So it is looking at the same kind of likelihood across all candidates. So what happens is that all of these cover letters that are being written by large language models like ChatGPT, Claude, Gemini, Microsoft Copilot, they all look very similar.
1: Yeah, you can spot it a mile away, you know, and I think most employers know that, and there's a way to cut above by just writing something by hand, maybe using AI to do spell check. Okay, I can't understand the problem. I can't understand that there's a lot of fear and uncertainty with searching for jobs in an AI landscape that is maybe not founded. There's some truth to it, but they're over exaggerated. What about the fundamentals? If I'm actually looking for a job, is like the old rules before AI, like a referral's important, being well qualified is important. Like, are the basics still there? If I have good fundamentals, if I looked good on paper before AI, will I continue to look good on paper? If what I did right before AI got me a job, am I probably going to get a job by doing the same thing now?
0: Exactly. So I think so many of these job seekers are trying to impress software instead of people. But at the end of the day, it is still a person on the other side of that process who's going to be making the final decision about whether or not to hire this person. So, you know, going back to the basics, like when creating the resume, looking at exactly specific examples, detailed examples, clear examples of how your unique qualifications and previous experiences align with the job requirements, looking at, you know, how to tailor your applications thoughtfully, looking at creating very genuine professional relationships, going back to maybe, you know, connecting with alumni, connecting with other people in the profession, just experts in the field, to build those relationships, have those conversations. And I think that goes a longer way than what most people realize these days.
1: And if you get called in for a job interview, hygiene's important as well. Make sure you shower. I should, you know, that's just for me personally. I'm just saying the old rules still apply, and don't listen to people spreading fear. Think about what their motive is, I guess. Rafi, I've really enjoyed this chat. Thanks for being on the show. I'm less scared of looking for a job now, although I'm not looking. But if I was, I'd be less scared. Thanks.
0: Thank you.
1: Just ahead, people say politics doesn't belong in the workplace, but most offices might be sorting people based on their beliefs, according to a new study. So how divided is every office really?
2: Don't let the conversation end here. 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
19: From the National Newsroom of the Canadian Press, I'm Rob Westgate. A BC fishing charter company boasted on social media about two of its vessels going out together and making a big haul of fish about 2 hours after one of its boats sank. Six people are believed to have drowned while four people were rescued. One of them, however, died in hospital.
20: A social media post uncovered by the Canadian Press is raising new questions about the timeline of a fatal fishing charter sinking off Vancouver. The top ocean went down in the Strait of Georgia around 10:45 a.m. on June 28th, but the first Mayday call did not reach authorities until roughly an hour later. Ashley Lynn, the mother of the vessel's 22-year-old captain, says she wants to know why the operator of Top Vancouver Fishing Charter, who is aboard a larger nearby boat, did not realize sooner that the top ocean had sunk. Now the operator has declined to comment publicly. David Augustine, The Canadian Press.
19: Statistics Canada is set to publish fresh jobs data for June this morning.
21: A Reuters poll of economists is expecting Canada added 10,000 jobs last month, enough to keep the unemployment rate steady at 6.6%. RBC is right in line with the consensus forecasts, but economists there note the labor market has been volatile lately, including a huge surprise jobs gain in May. RBC says unemployment is still elevated, but has generally eased since last summer, a trend it expects to continue. The jobs report will be the Bank of Canada's last major look at the economy before its next interest rate decision on Wednesday. Michelle Zedekian, The Canadian Press.
19: Three people were taken to hospital with one in life-threatening condition after a pair of tornadoes touched down in Alberta on Wednesday. Dilbury Lake Provincial Park, just east of Edmonton, had to be evacuated with trailers torn up, and the campers told they had to head to the nearby village of Chauvin. The assistant administrator for the Municipal District of Wainwright says five people were injured in total. A meteorologist with Environment Canada says another tornado hit southwest of the nearby village of Paradise Valley, but no damage was reported there. Meanwhile, a hot and muggy weekend could be in store for people in parts of southern Saskatchewan and Manitoba. Environment Canada saying temperatures exceeding 30 degrees Celsius are expected in the coming days. The Weather Office says Humidex values could reach to the mid-40s. People are being reminded to watch for signs of heat exhaustion, which includes dizziness, nausea, thirst, and intense fatigue. And finally, the Calgary Stampede Show Band endures hundreds of hours of rehearsal ahead of the annual parade and its weeks-long exhibition. Allie Cooper is an assistant band director, and she compares the marching band's cardio to that of athletes.
22: They are, you know, battling through boot, cowboy boot foot pain and minimal sleep and dehydration, and they're still showing up every single rehearsal, every performance with a smile on their face.
19: Cooper says the band faces exhaustion and dehydration after long performances, which is why there are designated water breaks. This is the Canadian Press. In sports, Justin Rankin scored three big play touchdowns as the Edmonton Elks returned to their winning ways with a 40-17 victory over the struggling Ottawa Redblacks. The Elks moved into first in the West Division at 4-1, while the Redblacks remained winless at 0-5. Now for the other type of football, that being the World Cup, the quarterfinals saw France beat Morocco 2-0 on Thursday at Foxborough, Massachusetts. Over to the MLB now, where the Milwaukee Brewers used a 6-run third inning to rally past the St. Louis Cardinals 8-4. Texas managed to hold on for a 7-6 victory over the Los Angeles Angels. That's after the Rangers blew a 5-run lead earlier in the contest. And finally, in the WNBA, Asia Wilson had 32 points and 10 rebounds as the Las Vegas Aces beat the Portland Fire 88-80. And Angel Reese had 18 points and 11 rebounds for her league-best 15th double-double of the season as the Atlanta Dream beat the Seattle Storm 89-78. From the Canadian Press, I'm Rob Westgate.
0: Broadcasting from the neutral zone, where every perspective gets diplomatic immunity, this is The Last Show with David Cooper.
1: We like to say keep politics out of the workplace. Seems like a good general rule, right? But how true is it? Well, new research suggests that even our work life might be politically sorted, which in turn affects who you meet, who you cooperate with, and understand at your job. So does politics inject itself into the workplace, even though most people don't want it to? That's what we're going to try to answer here with Reuben Hurst, a management professor at the University of Maryland who has studied this. Reuben, welcome to the show.
2: Thank you, David. I'm really excited to be here.
1: So do most people think they have workplaces where nobody talks about politics and everyone gets along harmoniously? Is that kind of the assumption of what most workplaces look like?
2: Yeah, I think there's kind of this norm that politics, like religion or like other subjects, are just things that you kind of leave out of work because it gets in the way of doing what you're there to do, right? Which is, I don't know, earn money, make products, do whatever it is that your business is doing. But I think what we've seen over the last couple of decades, especially in the United States, is that politics have sort of seeped into corners of public life where they currently were not, right? So there's evidence that people sort where they choose to live, who they date, who they choose as a college roommate. And what our paper is sort of showing is that, well, actually, it also seems to shape where people choose to work. And sort of directly to your question, it seems unlikely that that would be the case if politics were, in fact, kind of not featuring in work life.
1: Is it enough to just not talk about it? Because even if everyone agrees to this unspoken rule, I'm not going to talk about which candidate I like or which party I like or how much I hate about the other party. Are there like tons of subtle indicators at work that like show what political camp you're a member of? I assume there are. How you dress, how you talk, or the things you talk about, right?
2: Yes. Yeah. And that means that it is sort of become almost impossible to perfectly hide one's political identity. And I think historically, again, it may have been easier, but especially as you worked with someone over years, the opportunities for something to slip, right, for that kind of veil to fall and that revelation to be made increases. There's a paper I really like that shows that sort of after, I think it was Obama at one point said that he really liked lasagna, that lasagna was his favorite food. The Republicans started saying they hated lasagna.
1: Oh boy.
2: And so like,
1: so if you bought into that and you were in a part where people had, you were living in a place where there were a lot of opinions, if you just said to your coworker, I had lasagna last night,
2: exactly,
1: all of a sudden you're in it.
2: You're in the company cafeteria and all of a sudden lasagna becomes a talking point, a political talking point. And this is what I mean by the sort of the fact that politics has sort of infiltrated all these corners of life means that it's impossible to ignore. That said, I mean, we don't actually measure this exactly in our paper. I think there is an open question about sort of how deliberately people seek to keep politics out. But the evidence, this sort of that we show in this paper, that there is kind of significant levels of political segregation suggests that people sort of don't really tolerate sort of working alongside those that are politically active. It's like we show that this sorting is much larger for people that are politically active, people that vote, people that make political donations, right? And so there seems to be a large population of workers for whom it is very, maybe too uncomfortable to be around someone who you know sort of feels very differently about political issues than you do.
1: Now, okay, if I sort of accept that workplaces can become segregated, which is a word we usually associate with like race, gender, class,
2: yes,
1: whatever, but
2: yep.
1: if we in a political sense, what does that end up looking like? And how do you even test how politically segregated a workplace is for your research?
2: Yeah, that's a great question. And sort of represents basically all my waking hours for the last 3 or 4 years. So,
1: and we're going to boil it down to 10 minutes on the radio.
2: That's right. It'll sound very trivial as I explain it here, but it's in fact been a saga of blood, sweat, and tears. But the sort of the two things that made this possible. So the first is that voter registrations in the United States are public. So each state keeps a record of who is registered to vote. In 30 states, that includes an explicit list of a registered partisanship. Getting sort of that data from each state is very difficult, but there's a data provider now that sort of gets all that data, cleans it, standardizes it, and sells it. And so that's where we get kind of people's public records of people's political sort of partisanship. And the second piece of data, which is more novel, that has become available is companies have begun basically taking LinkedIn profiles, standardizing them, cleaning them, and then selling that data in mass. So what we did is basically bought these two data sources. And then the real hard part then is how do you find sort of merging them, right? Finding workers and connecting them to their voter files. And again, this
1: is a little nerdy, but I'm glad you're explaining it. Okay. So basically the data is online, the short of it, but how do you correlate it all? And
2: yeah. And so that, I mean, the nitty gritty is buried in the appendix of our papers, and I won't go into too much detail, but we use a combination of what's called probabilistic matching, where we sort of say like, okay, based on someone's name, someone's gender, someone's geography, sort of geography of residence, how sort of confident are we that these two people are the same person matching across data sets? And so that's how we kind of first did it, our first cut of matching. And then we've been able to use these more advanced kind of large language models that it's more of a black box, but uses kind of information about different labor markets, people's names, and is able to do this kind of AI black magic to find these matches. And so we're still doing this. We're able to capture about 45 million U.S. workers, which is about 20% of workers in the United States, which is a lot.
1: Yeah. And how do you know whether they're like in their own camps at work? Is it based on their connections on LinkedIn?
2: Yeah, great. No, great question. So the way that we do it is very straightforward. After doing this, we have a huge data set, right? We have 45 million workers. We know where they work, and we know whether they're a Democrat, a Republican, or an independent. There's a side note here where for independents, there's a lot of research showing that independents, people that call themselves independents, are very often actually partisans, and there's methods to kind of code which way they probably actually are in practice. So we do some of that. Let's leave that aside for a second. But then simply what we do is we say, okay, let's, for every single person in our data set, let's calculate the share of people that work at the same company and in the same geographic area that are their same partisanship or equivalently that are sort of not their partisanship. And that's basically the crux of the analysis is like, okay, if there was no political sorting, we would expect Democrats and Republicans to have the same share of coworkers that are Democrats and Republicans. And what we find is not that, right? We find that compared to Democrats, Republicans work in places in which the share of coworkers that are also Republicans is 11 percentage points higher, which I know it's like, takes a second, like think through that sentence and parse that, but that's kind of the punchline finding from the paper.
1: Got it. You've done two things that have surprised me in this interview. Usually when academics go off on the numbers and all the complicated stuff, I get totally bored. You haven't bored me, which is very exciting. And two, I guess the second thing is I'm not bored. It's really exciting. Okay. Assuming this all happens, which I believe it does, based on what you're telling me, what are the implications of it? Does it affect like someone's career in the long term? Does it affect who they meet? Like, does it affect people's jobs deeply?
2: Excellent point. So we have a follow-up paper that we're currently writing where we actually show that if you start your career as a political minority within a firm, so if you're a Democrat and all your coworkers are Republicans, or if you're a Republican and all coworkers are Democrats, you actually have worse career prospects over the rest of your career. So your ultimate kind of promotion trajectory is lower. And the mechanism, the explanation seems to be that if you're in the political minority at a firm, you're more likely to leave. And leaving a firm means you have to go somewhere else. You have to restart. You have to start climbing the corporate hierarchy. There's It's human capital that you've developed in relation to that specific firm that is no longer valuable when you change employers. So there's big implications for people's careers, but I think the one we highlight in this paper that's equally important is there's implications for democracy, right? That, so I've talked a lot about segregation and sorting, but we also show that there's a lot of political diversity within firms. And so the workplace might actually be one of these places where, as we become more sorted across our neighborhoods and our relationships and our religions, that we continue to meet people that aren't like us politically at work. And that could be actually good for democracy, right? That we're seeing that the other side is in a bunch of, I don't know.
3: Awful sort of people. I think right now we're in a climate where everyone, no matter where you are politically, those on one side think the other side sucks, and that's a real problem.
2: That's right.
3: Well, Reuben Hurst is a management professor at the University of Maryland. Reuben, this has been a great conversation. Thanks for being on the show.
2: Thanks so much, David, for having me. I really appreciate it.
3: Coming up, there's a crisis in schools. AI can write the essay, fake the homework, maybe even pass the class. So what is left for universities to teach in this age?
4: 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This is The Last Show with David Cooper.
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3: For students, AI can now do their assignments, offload almost all their thinking, and maybe the real way at looking at this problem isn't how to prevent students from using it, it's educating students who actually care about the work before they can get a robot to do it. I'm here with Peter Seebon, a professor at the University of Melbourne, and Sally Mail, an engineering professor at Curtin University, both in Australia. Peter, first off, welcome to you.
8: Thank you.
3: And Sally, welcome to you as well.
9: Thank you, David.
3: So when people who like aren't in the university racket right now hear about AI in the classroom, their mind immediately goes to cheating. But my understanding of your argument, both of you, is that cheating is not really like the disease. It's more a symptom. What do you think universities are doing wrong when it comes to AI these days?
9: Cheating is, as you say, it's a symptom. It's something that is a very natural response for students because generative AI can do almost anything we are setting up for the students to do to help them to learn and or to assess them. And, of course, like any person, they'll take shortcuts if there are shortcuts, and there are shortcuts that generative AI is providing. But if they take those shortcuts, they won't necessarily learn, as you said. And so we think that rather than getting into an arms race with generative AI, which is what a lot of universities are doing, where they're focusing on cheating, which is just futile because it's getting harder and harder. The generative AI is becoming more and more reliable and capable of doing almost anything. And the tech that students are using, such as button cameras on their lapels photographing exam papers and then earplugs telling them what to write on their exam papers, those things are just going to continue to make it impossible to win in that arms race. So we don't think that's a solution, and we don't think that's really getting to the problem, as you said. We feel that it's about intrinsic motivation for the students, because it's the approach that the students take to using AI. There's not actually anything wrong with using generative AI if the generative AI is used in a way so that the students learn with using generative AI instead of offloading the opportunity to learn, as you said. And we feel that it's about intrinsic motivation for the students so that they approach how they use the generative AI appropriately. And to get the students to do that, students need to be approaching their studies in a particular way that we feel we can support them to achieve.
3: That all sounds fine and well, but I remember being that age, you know, going to in my undergrad, and I didn't have a much intrinsic motivation myself. Like, how do we find students that are intrinsically motivated where they have the option to use large language models to do the work, but they don't want to? They want to learn from themselves.
8: David, did your parents make you learn a musical instrument?
3: They did, and all I wanted to do was quit, and then when I was 14, I begged my mom to let me take lessons again on my own terms, and I got a lot of joy from it.
8: Okay, and that's exactly the thing. It captures it perfectly. If you have a kid who you say they have to learn the piano or the violin or some other source of agony for the family and the neighbours, and you try to make them practice, it doesn't work. You can try to bribe them, it's not going to work. They're only going to practice the piano if they decide that they really want to learn. And if they have a secret button so they can pretend to practice and you can't tell the difference, it makes it even worse. And that's what AI does. So you have two choices as a parent. Either you get the kid like you to decide that he wants to be a rock star, and so he actually will start to get pleasure out of it because he is intrinsically motivated, really, really wants to do it. Or in the short term, you make it so that the thing that they find unpleasant offers other benefits that make it worthwhile. So, you know, you might want to be in the school ensemble so you can make friends or so you can show off to your parents, or you might want to learn songs that you like to sing or things. And then along the way, you'll want to practice to do that, and then you'll start to enjoy learning to play the instrument a bit more. And those are the two basic strategies that universities are going to have at their disposal. They're going to have to move to away from this competitive arms race with their students to a new world where it's very much about teaching the students to value what they're being taught, so they don't want to lose the AI, even though it's easier. And in the shorter term, and that's called transformative learning, and in the longer term, ways of thinking about the world so that they see it as being valuable.
3: I love that, and it sounds lovely, but I'm trying to think about it in the context of how universities work now, why kids go, the expectations from parents, job market, all that stuff, and how would it work in practice?
8: Can I tell you about a subject that I've taught where we achieved this?
3: And
8: that
3: sure.
8: Was, what inspired this subject? So I was hired by the university to make our engineering graduates more employable. And the problem is that to become employable, they have to understand things like business and how to work with other people and how to be nice. And they wanted to do, and that the world is a world where problems don't have fixed answers, and they've come from a world where it's like, solve the problem, get the right answer, and prove to the instructor that you know what they want you to know. So what we did is, instead of saying, you know, this is how you work in a team, this is how you do this, this is how you do that, we gave them a really exciting innovation problem to work on with the company, so they were sort of thought it was an interesting thing to want to do in the short term. And then we spent a lot of the semester teaching them to think like graduate engineers, not like students, right? To think about learning how to learn, think about creating value for other people, thinking about creating value with other people rather than by yourself, that sort of stuff. And lo and behold, wrapped up like that, we were able to teach them the professional skills they needed, get them the jobs that they wanted, and get them performing better in those jobs.
3: So is the idea here education should teach students how to think like a certain professional rather than like do math problems, you know, do engineering sketches on a page, but rather think like how engineers work in a workplace? Is that the shift, as I understand it?
9: That is part of the shift, whatever it is that the student would like to become as a graduate, is changing their identity. We say very clearly and have found in our research, it's not that students come in with no identity, of course, but they come in with a particular identity. So, for example, in engineering, many of the students have come into engineering because they have very strong prowess around their technical expertise. And that's become a very clear part of their identity and often why they were encouraged or they've chosen to study engineering. But engineering is not all about calculations. As Peter said, engineering is about working with people and doing things for people. And if we're trying to teach them about things that are not just calculations, we need the students to be interested in studying those things. So we need them to have perceptions of themselves as of possible future selves as engineers. And for that, they need to have a realistic understanding of what engineers do and then be able to see some aspect of that that's appealing to them and see the relevance of their studies to that.
3: Most professors, professionals who work at universities, when I talk about AI with them, the main thing they want to say is how to prevent the plagiarism, how to stop it. You've given me such an interesting lens to attack this problem with. Is there any other things that you think that educators are getting wrong about this, that in the future things will be a lot different because there's no option but for things to be different because of the tools that large language models give people to write papers, you know, answer questions, things like this?
8: One of the places where universities are struggling is that we don't know terribly well how the professions that students are going into are going to change and how to educate for that. So, you know, it's not only that the machine can do the technical calculations for the students, but they're also going to be doing the technical calculations for the professional. And so, you know, there's been this problem in education, you know, if knowledge is expanding infinitely and the syllabus is confined, then we've been cramming more and more knowledge in, and maybe we won't have to have as much knowledge in the syllabus in the future.
3: Peter? Peter Seebohn is a professor at the University of Melbourne, and Sally Mail is a professor in engineering at Curtin University, both in Australia. Sally, I've enjoyed the chat. Thanks for being on the show.
9: Thanks, David.
3: And Peter, thanks to you as well.
8: Thank you.
3: Up next, romantic cheating. People have strong opinions about it, but could it make your relationship stronger? A new study says maybe. I'm David Cooper. This is The Last Show.
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3: Romantic cheating, a controversial subject. A lot of people will say that if their partner were to cheat, it would be one of the biggest deal breakers they can imagine. But if that's true, why do so many couples stay together afterward? And why do some actually say their relationships get better and stronger after healing from infidelity? Let us discuss that with Dr. Kathy Nickerson, a psychologist who specializes in affair recovery. Kathy, welcome to the show.
0: Hi, David. Thank you so much.
3: So this is kind of a taboo subject. When I bring up cheating and recovering from it and whether it's acceptable, whether a relationship can move on from it at a dinner party, all of a sudden I'm in the middle of an argument. People have very different opinions on this topic, don't they?
0: They do. They sure do. Yeah. I mean, when I talk about it, people look at me and say, what? You do what? And you specialize in what? But the funny thing is that most people do recover from affairs and most people do reconcile. They just never talk about it. So there's this myth out there in the universe that cheating is a deal breaker in all relationships. And that's not true. So I really wanted to bust that myth and do some research to show it isn't true.
3: Why are people so uncomfortable with the idea that a relationship might possibly survive after an affair? We're not saying affairs are good.
0: Right.
3: They're a cruddy thing to do.
0: Totally.
3: But why are people uncomfortable with that fact? Why does that fact draw such a, I don't know, polarizing response from people?
0: Yeah, I think it's because it challenges the idea of true love. We have this very fixed idea that if you love someone, you could never, ever cheat. And I've seen time and time again that that isn't true. You can love someone and still act in some really hurtful, horrible ways. And so people assume that cheating means something that it doesn't. Cheating is really just a big, giant painkiller, and it's not a statement really on the love somebody has for their partner.
3: And you're not just saying this. You've done, like, you know, studies on this.
0: Yeah.
3: Why do people say they cheat when they also say they love their partner?
0: Yeah. Well, to give you a number, we recently did one of the largest infidelity studies ever done. We talked to over 5,000 people, and we included people who cheated and people who, you know, experienced the betrayal. And when we asked the people who cheated, you know, did you regret the affair? Most of them did. Did you love your affair partner? No. Over 80% said that the affair was a painkiller for them. And that was surprising that they recognize now that this was something they were doing to cope when life got incredibly overwhelming for them.
3: I mean, that tracks. When people are low in life, they, I don't know, seek affection, seek validation anywhere they can find it. You know, when you're feeling like garbage, you're grasping at straws.
0: Yeah.
3: This explains why people cheat in some cases, to me at least.
0: Totally. Right. It's the same thing with, you know, why do people suddenly start drinking a lot? Why do people start, you know, using drugs? If you're in enough pain, you'll take whatever painkiller is kind of available to you to alleviate the pain that you're in, the emotional pain.
3: Now, people who have cheated, is it often like they're sitting at home thinking, oh, I'm going to cheat on my partner. I better start looking for someone, you know, getting closer to people with the intention of cheating? Or is it more like spur of the moment? You're off on a work trip, you're at a bar, someone at a bar flirts with you, and you make the decision in a split second.
0: Yeah, for the vast majority of people, you know, they have kind of an avoidant attachment style. So that means they want to avoid conflict. They want to avoid feeling their feelings. They want to avoid talking about their feelings. So they have just been shoving all their feelings down and suffering for a long time. And then they will be often at the workplace or talking to a neighbor or a friend of a friend, and they'll suddenly start talking about how much pain they're in. And then the person responds and says, oh, I can really relate. And that's, you know, that's so awful. And that attention, that, you know, release of talking about the feelings, the validation is like water to somebody that's been walking through a desert for 100 years. They just love that and they crave it and seek it out. So it starts very, you know, casually. And then there's, oh, let's talk more later. And then there's, yeah, let's, you know, let's exchange phone numbers in case we have questions. Let's text each other. And then it goes from there. Then it's, let's have lunch. And then it's, oh, okay, let's go here after work today. And then, you know, the next thing's tend to happen.
3: Now, if the mainstream narrative is that cheaters are unhappy in the relationship all along and they want out, or another narrative you might see in TV and movies is that this person's just a bad, terrible person. If these are the narratives that we commonly accept,
0: yeah,
3: what do the narratives actually look like? How would you boil this all down for me?
0: Yeah, I mean, I really push back whenever anybody says, oh, cheaters are just horrible people. They have awful characters. They have a big character defect. No, I mean, several different research studies that have been done historically have shown us that our judgment, our character, our morality is more flexible than we'd like to admit. When we're in enough emotional pain and the situation seems dire enough, we're going to choose anything that makes that situation better. Now, I'm never, ever justifying affairs. They're always the wrong thing. They're always a lousy choice. I would tell everyone, never, ever have an affair. But what I can tell you is so many of the people who do cheat once and then don't cheat again. Most people think that's not true. But our research and several other studies have found that about 60% of the time, people only cheat once. Now, I wish that was like 99%, but or let's just have 100. I wish that never was higher, but it's kind of encouraging to me as a therapist to know, okay, some people do this and then realize, oh, I never want to do this again. This was a very complicated, very painful painkiller that I chose, and this is not who I want to be.
3: Why do you think some people classify recovering from cheating as a not possible thing? For example, if their partner fell into alcoholism, they might try to work mm-hmm. through that with them. If their partner, I don't know, lost their job or had some mental health struggles, they would work through that with them. If a partner got in a horrible fight with a friend and it was the partner's fault, you know, if life trouble comes along, a lot of couples say they'll work through it. But if this one particular life trouble comes along, cheating, a lot of people say, no, I would immediately leave. That's a deal breaker. Why do you think we have such a hard line on this?
0: I think it just feels so deeply and profoundly destructive to the foundation of the relationship. And in all honesty, it is, right? Like, we assume that fidelity, like being faithful, is the bare minimum requirement of this committed relationship. So if you break that, then everything else must be lost. But I think, you know, it's very common for people to say, if somebody ever cheated on me, I would never go back with them. And I understand, and everybody should do what's right for them. But when you find yourself in that moment, you realize, oh, this is so much more complicated and so much bigger than I thought it was. And you're in this horrible spot of, I love the person who did this to me, right? And I hate this person who did this to me. And it's not an easy decision to make about whether to stay or go. So, and it's so extraordinarily painful. In fact, I have had some trauma veterans who experienced trauma come back and tell me, oh, I would pick the PTSD I had from war over the PTSD I had from the betrayal any day. This was far worse. It's extraordinarily painful.
3: But it's something that, even though people say that they have a hard line on it, many couples will work through or attempt to work through, isn't it?
0: Yeah. Yeah. Most people do. Most people want to reconcile, and the people who want to reconcile succeed. So that was, in fact, one of the things we were really looking at. In our research paper, we were trying to figure out, well, what makes somebody likely to reconcile and what's the pathway to reconciliation? And we found that people who want to reconcile, almost 80% succeeded in reconciling. So that's pretty awesome.
3: It is pretty awesome. And I want to talk about how couples can work through infidelity and what some of the strongest predictors of that relationship staying together with Dr. Kathy Nickerson after the break. Check out her book, The Courage to Stay, How to Heal from an Affair and Save Your Marriage. Kathy is a psychologist who specializes in affair recovery. When we come back, just that. What predicts success of a couple staying together after an affair?

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4: People have strong opinions about what should happen to a relationship after one partner cheats. But the fact is, many people stay in them. Many people work through cheating. And we're talking about how to do that based on a recent study that digs just into that. We are here with Dr. Kathy Nickerson, a psychologist who specializes in affair recovery. Kathy, welcome back to the show.
5: Thank you so much, David. Great to be back with you.
4: So we talked a lot about what people's opinions are around cheating, but I want to dig into what actually happens when a partner cheats and I suppose gets caught.
5: Mm-hmm.
4: Couples don't always immediately break up.
5: No.
4: Some try to work through it. And I'm curious what happens at that stage.
5: Okay. So that is like the nuclear bomb just went off stage. That is a horrible, horrible moment. So in that moment, you know, the person who was betrayed feels like their world has just disintegrated in front of them and they're, you know, overcome with shock and horror. And then the person who strayed is really scared, right? So their painkiller, right, is now going to be going out the window. They still have the original pain they had before that was never dealt with. And now they've got this whole new pain, right? Which is, oh, my partner now knows about this, is incredibly angry at me, understandably so. And I am in a deeper pit than I ever realized. How am I going to get out of this? How am I going to cope with this? What am I going to do? So it's a truly, truly awful moment.
4: Is it just going to a therapist? I mean, that's what people always say, go to couples therapy. But is that the strongest predictor of success if a couple goes into therapy after something like this? Or are there better predictors?
5: Yeah, such a great question. Most people would probably think, pick up the phone, call a couples counselor. And you certainly could do that, but I wouldn't recommend that. As a couples counselor, I wouldn't recommend that. I would encourage both people to reach out to an individual therapist if they wanted to go to therapy, or to just take a minute, focus on kind of getting through the weekend, getting through the horror that happened to you, and then grabbing, you know, a great self-help book, getting online and starting to learn a little bit more, taking some time to choose the course you want to go to heal. Because there are some very specific things that really make a difference in healing. And if you rush too much, you might end up in the wrong spot.
4: And what are some of those things? There's one finding that I find so fascinating. It's when you seek support from your friends and family as the betrayed person. But we'll get to that in a second. What are some of the things you're talking about?
5: Well, so really critical things are, you know, for the straying partner to basically come clean and tell the truth about what happened. It's way better if you get it all out rather than trickling the truth out. But a lot of people are scared to do this. It's incredibly important that the person who strayed provides a lot of reassurance to the betrayed partner. That was one of the top findings of our paper, is that reassurance and saying things like, I do love you. I know I acted in ways that show I don't love you, but I want this. I want you. I want to do anything I can to make this better. That's critical. We need to provide lots of validation. So when I say we, I mean the person who's strayed. And validation is where people struggle a lot. Validation is pointing out why your partner's feelings are valid, looking at it through their eyes. Doesn't mean

0: right, but it means, you know, what is your partner saying that makes sense to you? And saying that back to them, like, honey, I completely understand why you can't trust me. I've lied to you for months. I acted in ways that show you can't trust me. I spent money from our account on someone else. I totally get why you feel this way. Doing that and actually probably saying a couple sentences of validation is hugely helpful. And ending the affair, of course, and having no more contact with the affair partner.
1: That one seems pretty obvious. Cutting off the affairee, I guess, is who you're cutting off.
0: Yeah. Yes. Yes. You'd be surprised. That's not always as obvious as we'd like it to be, but yeah.
1: Yeah. And it can be complicated. Like, what if it's a coworker and you got to work with this individual every
0: right.
1: day? But what I'm hearing is partners who tell the truth, the whole truth, nothing but the truth. They show affection. They show validation. And then they cut off the affair partner. Those ones are most likely to succeed in working through this?
0: Yes, absolutely. So that, and also it's very important for the person who strayed to do some deep work and figure out, why did they choose this painkiller? What was underneath this choice for them? And then let's learn some new coping strategies. Let's learn some new communication strategies. Let's learn to deal with the root causes of why we got into this mess.
1: Let's get to this surprising finding that seems really counterintuitive to me.
0: Okay.
1: If I were to be cheated on, the first people I would seek support from is like my brother, my best friend, my network, my family. I would seek counsel from them.
0: Yeah.
1: But correct me if I'm wrong. You found that might not be a great idea, or at least people who do that are less likely to reconcile with the person who betrayed them.
0: Yeah.
1: Maybe this actually makes sense, though, but give me your take on it before I try to make sense of it myself.
0: Yeah, it's kind of a wild finding. So we found that there was a negative correlation between people who sought counsel from their family and friends and reconciliation. So that means it maybe is going to hurt your reconciliation effort. But a couple kind of qualifiers to that. The vast majority of the people who took our study were people who were very early on in their affair recovery journey, and they're in so much extraordinary pain that I think when they went to their family and friends and talked about what happened, the family and friends love them. They just want them out of pain. So they were probably saying things like, you know what, maybe you should just leave. Maybe it's not worth it. If you're this upset, let's just get you out of here. And I get that when someone you love is crumbling in front of you, you want to do anything to rescue them.
1: My take is kind of like this. You know, if my friend Jane gets cheated on by her partner, John, I love Jane. I never really cared about John. It's just a boyfriend. I want to see her heal. I want to see her be well. And I'm like, why did this awful person do this awful thing? But Jane loves John. Jane's more likely to forgive him than I am, because all I really know is, hey, he cheated on my friend. And so maybe in seeking support in me, I'll just validate the very negative and convince the person not to retry or try to reconcile.
0: Yeah.
1: But at the same side of that, you still want to get support from your friends and family. So I don't know what to do here.
0: Totally. I think people should, and it's so understandable, right? I think people should absolutely get support from their family and friends. And I would tell you, I would tell anybody, right? Just like pick one very trusted friend to talk to about this. Someone that you think can see both sides of the situation and is not going to push you to make a decision. Because if we push people to make a decision too early, they're often really scared. And when we're scared, we're just going to go in the direction of absolute safety. It's not a very nuanced choice. So pick one person to tell about your story and get the support you need. And then sort of recognize that people, you know, are prone to giving advice and nudging when they think they should. So if the person you're confiding in, family or friends, is pushing you too much, just tell them, okay, thank you. Thank you for loving me. I'm going to stop sharing as much now and just work with my therapist, but love you, right? Something like that.
1: All right. Before the break, we were chatting, and a lot of people think this phrase is true. Once a cheater, always a cheater. But the research suggests that may not be true in many cases.
0: Yeah.
1: So knowing that, if someone listening on the show today has discovered an affair in their life or is aware of one in their immediate circle, and the person who was cheated on feels like their relationship is over, what would you recommend they do if they want to at least try to heal from it?
0: Yeah, I would tell them, you absolutely can. That most people who want to reconcile succeed. Just don't give up. Look for resources, educate yourself, follow creators who resonate with you. You can absolutely heal from this.
1: And perhaps relatedly, you can check out Kathy's book, The Courage to Stay, How to Heal from an Affair and Save Your Marriage, available wherever books are sold. Dr. Kathy Nickerson is a psychologist who specializes in affair recovery. Kathy, this has been a delightful chat. Thanks for coming on the show and sharing some kind of surprising stuff with me.
0: Yes, it's my great pleasure. I love it.
1: That's a wrap on the show. 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
10: We're learning more about damage after a tornado tore through the campground at Dilberry Provincial Park in East Central Alberta Wednesday night. Plus, the latest on the Amber Alert for a missing six-year-old boy who was last spotted yesterday in Fort St. John, B.C. And confusion and frustration. Albertans visiting registry offices say changes to license requirements mean long lines and wait times.
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18: Hey, good morning, everyone. Welcome to Friday. We made it. It is July 10th. Thank you so much for being with us. As you can see, Aaron is away. Bianca, welcome. Thank you so much for being here.
10: Thank you for having me. Excited to spend the morning with everybody.
18: I know, yeah. So you were in bright and, or, well, dark and early, I guess. So.
10: It doesn't get dark. Yeah, it was dark. Yeah. No, never mind. It was dark. You're right. Yep. Yeah.
18: Oh, so I got to ask, so how late do you stay up when you have to come in at like 3 o'clock in the morning?
10: Well, so last night I actually co-anchored the 6 p.m. news. Ah. So I didn't get home till later, and then it's tough to go to sleep. So typically, I'm asleep by like 7:30.
18: Okay.
10: But yesterday, that was not the case.
18: Okay, so it's all Bianca all the time. And then
10: give the people what they want.
18: Exactly. You might as well just stay because, I mean, then you have the weekend and everything like that. So
10: right. Got a little cot in the basement.
18: It's been well used, I think, for a number of people on the night shift here.
10: Yeah.
18: Well, we are talking about the weekend. So when it comes to talking about the weekend, we talk about the weekend weather and what conditions are going to be like. So we've had some unsettled weather this week, Daintree. How's it looking right now?
19: Well, we will likely see a bit more of those rain showers in through the Edmonton region for this morning. Then it's going to break away with some sunshine peeking through those clouds. We will see a partly cloudy sky for the afternoon. It's looking quite nice, Vinny. But unfortunately, we do have another system that's going to likely roll in on Saturday and a chance of that extending into Sunday. For the moment, things are looking pretty good, but forecast models are showing that we do have some more storm cells and some precipitation coming into the Edmonton region. So we'll take a closer look at that in just a few minutes. We are moving along quite well on our city streets. There were some crews that were working on the east leg of the Anthony Handy as you're heading northbound out near the White Mud exit. But other than that, things are moving nice and quiet, light traffic flow at this time. We'll take a closer look in just a few minutes. For now, back to the desk with Bianca and Vinesh.
10: Thanks, Daintree. It's 5:02 after a twister touchdown in East Central Alberta Wednesday night. More summer storms threatening parts of the province on Thursday evening.
18: At around 9 o'clock last night, Environment Canada issued 3 tornado warnings stretching from Campsie, which is a hamlet northwest of Edmonton, to Warden and Erickson east of Red Deer. Thunderstorms were reportedly dropping hail, though not as severe as Wednesday night. The Dilberry Lake Provincial Park area near Chauvin, which is south of Lloydminster, bore the brunt of Mother Nature's wrath on Wednesday from downed trees, overturned campers. People rolled up their sleeves the next day to clean up what was left in the wake of the tornado. Global's Gates Gorin has more.
20: Brian Danilou was enjoying an evening out at his nephew's cabin out on Dilberry Lake when an emergency alert got his attention.
21: It was like a train coming at us, and then it was done. It was quick.
20: According to RCMP, a reported tornado touched down in the provincial park around 8:30 Wednesday night.
21: We looked out the back door and realized that the sky was black, and then we could see the funnel cloud coming up. And as it was approaching, the wind was getting stronger and stronger.
20: While the cabin sustained some damage, there was more concern for the campground close by. 42 of the park's 83 sites were occupied when the tornado touched down.
22: It's really hard to see in the state it's in. A lot of trees down, a lot of campers destroyed.
20: Dylan Bremner's parents were staying on the grounds, but were not at the site when the tornado hit. His family returned Thursday morning to survey all the damage that occurred in just a matter of minutes. RCMP quickly began search and rescue efforts when they arrived. They say 3 people sustained injuries and were taken to Lloydminster Hospital to be treated. Alberta Parks say the campground will remain closed until further notice.
23: Our focus is on safety and infrastructure assessments so that we can actually understand the scope and scale of the damage out there. We have not been released back into the campground at this time to do a full assessment, so that's going to take a little bit of time.
20: A day after the storm, the cleanup has already begun.
21: There were guys like 10 minutes afterwards with chainsaws cutting things. Like, you know, as Canadians, we get together, we fix things, we take care of everybody. So that was really cool.
20: As devastating of a loss the tornado caused, campers like Bremner say they'll continue coming back, even with the reminder of the force nature can have in an instant. Gates Gorin, Global News, Dilberry Lake.
18: It is now 5:05. RCMP expanding the reach of an amber alert first issued late Wednesday night in northwest Alberta.
10: 6-year-old Lamekai Morrison was last seen in Fort St. John, B.C. Thursday morning. He has a slight build, long light brown hair and brown eyes. RCMP believe Lamekai is with his mother, 35-year-old Krista Morrison, a man, 35-year-old Daniel Ludwig, along with a 4-year-old boy. It's believed the group is now traveling in a red 2006 Ford F-350 with Alberta license plate CXW8820. The alert is now in effect for Alberta, BC, the Yukon, and the Northwest Territories. Global News spoke with the child's maternal grandmother, who says her daughter is upset over a court decision related to visitation. Anyone with information is urged to call the RCMP at 780-354-2955 or 911.
18: Well, police are investigating a fatal pedestrian collision in the city's southeast. Officers responded to the call just after midnight on Thursday morning, where a 17-year-old boy driving west on 23rd Ave struck a 69-year-old woman walking across the avenue at 50th Street. The pedestrian was walking against the light and died of her injuries on scene. The driver and three passengers remained at the location. They did not report being injured at the time. Investigators are now seeking witnesses or dashcam footage from anyone traveling in the area. Impairment is not believed to be a factor. An RCMP dashcam video was played in court in the trial of a man accused of killing two people in Chinatown in 2022.
10: Justin Bone faces charges in relation to the murders of Hung Trang and Ban Pak Huang. On Thursday, Bone's lawyer represented a dashcam video showing the accused in the back of an RCMP cruiser being driven to Edmonton following a domestic dispute with a family friend the accused was staying with in Alberta Beach. Bone's release conditions from an earlier offense required him to stay away from Edmonton. The dashcam video, recorded 3 days before the killings, shows Bone pleading with the Mountie to not take him to Edmonton. Earlier in the trial, Bone testified that after being dropped off by RCMP, he roamed Edmonton's streets, took methamphetamines, did not get any sleep, and has no memory of the crime. The trial is scheduled to resume today with cross-examination by the Crown. Well, it's 5:07. Don't expect a quick stop at a registry office anytime soon. Alberta registry agents say wait times are longer right across the province.
18: Now they're pointing the finger at a recent change by the UCP. Our Eric Bay explains.
0: An early warning of wait times that are proving too long for some people.
1: Not bothering to wait?
2: No, that line is just moved to the door.
0: Several customers walking in, then immediately walking out of this registry office after seeing all the other people waiting inside.
3: Trying to get some license problems, insurance stuff looked after. I just have a few questions, but like I'll have to wait more than an hour just for that.
0: The Association of Alberta Registry Agents says there are delays throughout the province. They're blaming Alberta's new identification cards and all the extra documentation required when people apply for them.
24: The additional bodies in the registry who are doing services that take a little bit longer is increasing the wait times for Albertans.
0: The province rolled out the new ID cards on July 2nd, which combined driver's licenses, health numbers, and citizenship markers all in one document, saying it will streamline services. But getting all that info onto one card means bringing a lot more documents to the registry.
24: Working with new policy, there's new steps involved, and of course there's new documentation that Albertans need to bring in. So we are asking that Albertans be patient.
0: In a statement, Minister Dale Nally says people should be prepared to bring their old paper health card, as well as their legal entitlement to be in Canada, like birth certificates or passports, if they're getting a driver's license or ID card. He adds he appreciates Albertans' patience while registry agents become familiar with the new process. The industry expects things will end up getting closer to normal.
24: I do feel like those wait times are going to drop off as we get folks processed and done.
0: Until then, they suggest avoiding peak times, and if it's not expiring anytime soon, holding off on renewing licenses to avoid the lines. Eric Bay, Global News.
18: Well, Elections Alberta is warning about a spoofed website with a fake list of electors. The URL electionsab.ca closely mimics the legitimate website, off by only one period. It includes a list of fictitious names, addresses, and phone numbers purporting to be the electors list. Chief Electoral Officer Gordon McClure believes the disinformation, quote, is an attempt to reduce public confidence in my office and electoral events in Alberta. Elections Alberta is working to have the site taken down. 5:10, first full check on this Friday morning commute. So, DC, I suspect traffic might be light, but the highways likely will get busy through the course of the day.
19: Indeed, and we usually see those start to see the movement at first coming in from the outlying areas. And overall, just a light volume for travelers that are heading into the city, but definitely starting to see a few more vehicles along Highway 16 as you're rolling in from the east side. Not too much for the west side, but definitely seeing a little trickle of a few vehicles heading in. South side traffic flow, you can see a few of them making their way up along Gateway Boulevard at the White Mud. But generally, QE2 is rolling along very well at this hour, and the southwest leg of the Anthony Henday starting to see some early morning movement. For the Quesnel Bridge, keep in mind we do have just a few vehicles along this route as you're traveling across the river. It's looking really nice right now, so you can take your time. We do have some overnight work being done along the west leg of the Anthony Henday out near 87th Avenue. That's nightly until the 18th, so expect that there will be some crews out near 87th Avenue for the north and southbound lanes. Saskatchewan Drive, Gateway Boulevard, you can see for Gateway, light and quiet, and not a whole lot of movement happening at this hour. Much the same here for Twilliger and for 23rd Avenue. So good start for the morning. We are sitting stalling collision free. Hopefully it stays that way. But let's take a look at the gas prices. Unfortunately, those gas prices are still well above the average where we were last year. We're about 33 cents higher than we were paying last year. Right now we're at $1.61. Last week we were at $1.49. So we thought we were going to start to see those prices trending downward. However, that's not the case at the moment. That is your OK Tire traffic. Taking a look now at the satellite over the last 24 hours, and you can see we did have some rain rolling through just south of the city, a little bit off towards the north in through the Cold Lake, Lac La Biche region, up through Athabasca and Smoky Lake. We will likely see some rain in the forecast. There's a few spots showing up just to the south and through the southwest corner of the Edmonton area this morning, so that will likely roll through. I would say not the entire city will see some rain, but just a few portions on the south side will likely get a bit of rain. As we carry through into Friday afternoon, another cell that is developing, however, it looks like it's going to shift off before it hits the Edmonton area, and we do have for Saturday afternoon in and around the 3 o'clock hour in the afternoon, that's when we'll likely see a fairly significant storm cell rolling through, and you can see it right there as it sweeps through. I'll try and get a nice good capture on that for the next outlook. But we do have for current temperatures, we're sitting around 15 degrees, which is slightly above the average for overnight lows. We're usually around 11 degrees. And then for our daytime high, 1 degree warmer than the normal daytime high. We'll be at 24 degrees. Some morning showers possible in a few areas of the city, but otherwise a partly cloudy day is on the way. We'll look at the 7-day forecast coming up shortly, but for now, back to you, Vinesh and Bianca.
10: All right, thanks very much, Daintree. That 24 degrees.
18: Yeah.
10: Good to me.
18: Not too bad for a Friday.
10: I will take it. Yeah. The Edmonton Elks were looking to right the ship last night at Commonwealth Stadium.
18: We'll have the highlights and more coming up right after the break.

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0: Welcome back. It's 516. Hotter weather across Canada has brought an increased risk of wildfires. The federal government giving its quarterly update, finding there have been more fires this year compared to this point in 2025, but a more significant area burned.
1: As Jillian Piper reports, with fires in BC, the Northern Prairies and the Northwest Territories now flaring up, the worst of the season may yet to come.
2: This was my home that I lived with my wife.
3: Saeed Mansouri lost everything after a wildfire ripped through his BC community.
2: Pictures and my poems. For 40 years writing, everything's gone.
3: This devastation spread throughout much of the once idyllic Blue Lake Resort, about 2.5 hours east of Vancouver.
4: It looks alien now. It looks wrong.
3: That damage from just one of the nearly 800 wildfires raging across the country. But the federal government says overall this summer's wildfire season looks manageable.
5: While this season remains challenging, it really has not reached the scale seen in 2025.
3: Last year saw one of the worst seasons on record, second only to the blazes in 2023. High temperatures and dry conditions mean Manitoba, Northern Ontario, Quebec, and large parts of the territories are all high risk.
6: Climate crisis that's burning our forests and threatening our kids' futures.
3: The Prime Minister acknowledges the problem, but admits his government will exceed targets meant to slow down the effects of climate change.
6: The changes we have made will mean that our emissions will be higher in the next few years than they were projected to be.
3: The Liberals dismissing concerns that increased emissions, in part from a yet-to-be-built oil pipeline in BC backed by the federal government, will intensify wildfires.
7: We have a practical path that is going to ensure that those emissions are reduced in the long term.
3: But that path is unclear to some environmental advocates.
8: This federal government has decided to take a wrecking ball to Canada's climate plan and fast-track fossil fuel projects that are ultimately driving this crisis.
3: Senior government officials would not say whether they believe Canada has enough resources to fight wildfires across the country. As the Canadian Association of Fire Chiefs reports a deficit of roughly 15,000 firefighters nationwide. Jillian Piper, Global News, Ottawa.
1: Canadians who purchased beef products after 2015 could be in for a slice of a multi-million dollar settlement linked to an alleged price-fixing scheme. The proposed class action settlement worth nearly $8 million stems from allegations of price manipulation leading to higher costs for consumers. Price-fixing is an anti-competitive agreement where businesses collude to set and maintain prices for certain goods and services. A similar bread pricing-fixing class action involving companies such as Loblaw resulted in $500 million in settlements and compensation for consumers who paid artificially higher prices. It is coming up to 5:20 while the Edmonton Elks look into right the ship last night, taking on the Ottawa Red Blacks over at Commonwealth Stadium.
0: So the Elks won their first game of the season against the Red Blacks, and we're heading into the rematch 3-1 after losing to BC last week.
9: They show run, they give run, and inside it's just a rink and bouncing off the initial punch.
0: Elks off to an excellent start early, courtesy of their star running back, Justin Rankin. The home side added to their lead in the second quarter with a 36-yard field goal from Vincent Blanchard. That puts the Elks up 10-zip. Ottawa not going down without a fight. They take this one over the line for a touchdown. We will jump now to the fourth quarter. The Elks are up 30-17, and they will pull away with, guess who? That's Rankin again. A little shimmy, a little shake, found that hole. A little take it 31 yards into the end zone. The green and gold add the extra point with a kick and send Ottawa packing 40-17, giving the Elks sole possession of first place in the West.
1: Could you repeat that last line there?
0: Giving the Elks sole possession of first place in the West.
1: Wow.
0: Pretty good time to be an Elks fan.
1: Yeah. And speaking of, you mentioned just Justin Rankin. You spoke with him yesterday.
0: Great player.
1: Yeah.
0: Is it too early to say it? He could be most outstanding player in the CFL this year.
1: Okay.
0: He's on his way. He's well on his way.
1: Okay.
0: Great guy, too.
1: Great speaker.
0: Actually, self-proclaimed great guy. He called himself funny and a good guy to be around. So I can corroborate. Great guy to be around.
1: There you go. All right. You have it from Bianca. It is 5:21. We are going to take a quick break. We'll head over to 880 Chet to see what's on the go for. for the Friday edition. And DC is standing by with your full weather forecast details right after this.

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0: All right, it is 5:24. Let's head over and check in with the Ched Morning Team for this Friday. And once again, Bryn is filling in. Bryn, good morning to you.
1: Good morning. How's everybody doing today? It's Friday.
0: Yay!
2: It's Friday.
0: Yay. Although, Bryn, we got to be careful because it's Bianca's.
2: I mean, it is my Wednesday, but according to the calendar, sorry. It's Friday. So I'll let you guys have this one.
1: Okay, all right. I didn't mean to get too excited. But, you know,
2: I can take joy in your joy, Bryn. It's no problem.
1: Thank you. I appreciate that. Well, we're going to try to wrap things up this week with lots of great stuff to talk about. The big one, you guys, we all know the data centers have been a hot topic around here. The thing that I'm finding really interesting is that, and I want to get to the bottom of it today, I want to know the pros and the cons of all of this. I always find that when data centers pop up, people immediately have a response like, I'm against that. I'm for that.
0: Right.
1: And I'm thinking, why don't you just sit and listen to both sides before you make a real firm decision on whether you're for or against it? I want to know more about data centers. So obviously, we're going to talk about that on the show today. Prescription forgery seems to be on the increase, so we're going to check in a little bit on that topic of the day. Also, the state of Canada's airlines. You know, the pandemic was really hard on Air Canada and WestJet in particular. Mm-hmm. But have they really recovered? It seems like it's a bit of a mess. So we're going to get to the bottom of the state of the airlines here in Canada and why it's so expensive. It's cheaper to fly almost to Europe than it is to fly from Edmonton to Halifax. Mm-hmm. Should it be that way? So we're going to talk about that. I've also come to the conclusion that to sum up our summer here in Edmonton, and I got to read, it says, a mix of sun and cloud, chance of showers. That sums up our summer. It just seems like we're in a rinse cycle here, and I'm not wild about it. And finally, I'm a little cranky because I had a chance to drive a very good friend of mine who lives out of the city now around town. Had to pick him up downtown and take him to a restaurant at lunchtime yesterday. It took us like three times longer than it should have. And he just turned to me and said, is this city got a plan? Like, what is it? And I couldn't answer it. So I want to kind of ask the listeners today how you feel about the direction the city is going.
0: Okay, that's all so coming up. We got construction, we got weather, we got data centers. So your producer and your phone lines are just going to be like, is the day done yet?
2: Busy.
1: But we also have an Elks win, so let's build off of that.
2: Hey!
1: Yay!
0: All right, Bryn, have a good day and a good weekend.
1: Okay, you too.
0: Speaking of the weekend, D.C., it is a Friday, and people are looking forward to some time off. How's it looking out there?
2: Well, it's looking good. It's looking really good. We've got nice conditions so far with temperatures. However, some rain is off towards the west, southwest, so there is a chance of getting a few morning sprinkles. However, we are seeing temperatures anywhere between 12 and 16 degrees throughout the Edmonton region. For our daytime high for today, 24 is expected. We should see that rain ending off, I would say, probably in and around maybe the 7, 8 o'clock hour, but then we will get some sunshine on the way. So there is what looks like a good afternoon of sunshine. So if you've got maybe some lawn mowing that needs to be done, everything should be dried out later on this afternoon, just before supper time, get all those chores done. We do have some cloud cover expected for Saturday, so there is some afternoon, morning and afternoon showers so far that are going to be forecasted. So you'll see that during the early morning hours, and then a risk of thunderstorms expected in through the mid-afternoon. Later into the evening, we should see a bit of some sunshine for Saturday. And then Sunday's looking pretty pleasant. Looks like those forecasted rain models might just ease off for a bit. But we will likely see some isolated thunder showers by Wednesday and Thursday. That is your 7-day forecast. We're going to take a quick break, but we'll be right back. Stay with us.
3: City streets, but we do have some extra work taking place this morning just over on the Yellowhead at 66th Street. As you head east towards that intersection, the center and left lane are blocked, so stay right to get through. The Knicks summer sale is here starting July 7th. 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From the Global One Traffic Center, I'm Shane Blakely.
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0: everyone. Welcome to Friday. We're coming up to 5:32. Well, summer storm season rearing its ugly head again on Thursday evening after a twister touchdown in east central Alberta on Wednesday night.
1: At around 9 Thursday evening, Environment Canada issued three tornado warnings stretching from Campsie, a hamlet northwest of Edmonton, to Warden and Erskine, east of Red Deer. Thunderstorms reportedly dropping hail, though not as severe as the night before in other areas of the province. The Dilberry Lake Provincial Park area near Chauvin along the Alberta-Saskatchewan border, bearing the brunt of Mother Nature's wrath on Wednesday. From downed trees to overturned campers, work got underway Thursday to clean up what was left in the wake of a tornado. Now, according to RCMP, the tornado touched down in the provincial park at around 8:30 Wednesday night. 42 of the park's 83 campsites were occupied at the time. RCMP say three people were injured and taken to Lloydminster Hospital. Cleanup began Thursday as campers and nearby residents talked about the damage that resulted in just a matter of minutes.
2: It's really hard to see in the state it's in. A lot of trees down, a lot of campers destroyed.
3: There were guys like 10 minutes afterwards with chainsaws cutting things. Like, as Canadians, we get together, we fix things, we take care of everybody. So that was really cool.
1: Alberta Park says the campground will remain closed until further notice while they assess the full extent of damage to the park's facilities and work on the resulting cleanup. It's 5:33. RCMP have expanded the reach of an Amber Alert first issued late Wednesday evening following the abduction of a child in northwest Alberta.
0: 6-year-old Lenakai Morrison remains missing and was last seen in Fort St. John, B.C. on Thursday morning. Lenakai has a slight build, long, light brown hair and brown eyes. RCMP believe the child is with his mother, 35-year-old Crystal Morrison, a man, 35-year-old Daniel Ludwig, along with the 4-year-old boy. RCMP now believe they're traveling in a red 2006 Ford F-350 with Alberta license plate CXW8820. Now, the alert is in effect for Alberta, BC, the Yukon, and Northwest Territories. Global News spoke with the child's maternal grandmother, who says her daughter is upset over a court decision regarding visitation. Anyone with information is urged to contact the RCMP at 780-354-2955 or 911. Well, anyone heading into a registry office should expect to wait. That is according to registry agents right across the province.
1: They say wait times have dramatically increased because of the new Alberta identification cards and all the documents they have to process when people apply for them. Multiple signs at this Edmonton registry warn about the longer waits, and lines were backed up to the entrance at times on Thursday afternoon. The association says there are delays across the province. On July 2nd, the UCP rolled out the new ID cards, which combine driver's licenses, health numbers, and citizenship markers all on one card. Agents expect wait times will normalize eventually.
4: Working with new policy, there's new steps involved, and of course there's new documentation that Albertans need to bring in. So we are asking that Albertans be patient.
5: Trying to get some license problems, insurance stuff looked after. I just have a few questions, but like, I'll have to wait more than an hour just for that.
1: The province is reminding people renewing their license to also bring their old paper health card and citizenship information like a passport or birth certificate to ensure a smoother process. Well, the province is fast-tracking 41 school projects across Alberta, aiming to create almost 40,000 new and upgraded student spaces to keep up with a growing population.
0: As Global's Jordan Prentice tells us, some student advocates are questioning if the plan will address the ongoing pressures on the province's education system.
6: The province unveiling more details in its $8.6 billion Schools Now program on Thursday. It was created in 2024 and focuses on building and renovating schools as quickly as possible to keep up with Alberta's growing population.
7: With communities growing at a rapid pace, we need to ensure this vital infrastructure is in place. Across Alberta, the demand is real. Classrooms are under pressure, enrollment is rising, and communities continue to expand quickly. Families are looking for certainty.
6: The province is speeding up 41 school projects, 16 in Calgary, 11 in Edmonton, and 14 elsewhere in Alberta. But some student advocates say they're doubtful this will address problems Alberta's school systems continue to face, like a teacher shortage and overflowing classrooms.
8: Having four walls and windows is great, and chairs and desks, but who are going to be teaching face-to-face in these classrooms with this expanded school population.
6: But the province says it's confident in its recent recruitment efforts.
9: Just from February through to April, our school divisions were able to successfully hire over 380 teachers and 752 EAs. So all indicators suggest that we'll be able to continue to recruit in an expedited manner to fill these schools.
6: In a statement, Alberta NDP education critic Amanda Chapman told Global News, in Calgary, CBE schools are 95% full. They were 95% full last year, too. Calgary high schools are at 107% capacity. They were that overfull last year, too. Adding, while new school construction announcements look good, the government is taking a very long time to actually fund and build any new schools.
9: A smaller elementary school is a lot easier and faster to build than a larger, more complex high school. But on average, once a project is ready and has moved into construction phase, it'll take approximately 2 years.
6: The province says there are 12 projects currently underway across Alberta, scheduled to reach completion by the end of the year. Jordan Prentice, Global News.
0: You know, the kids who might be attuned to the news might be thinking, don't talk about school right now. It's still the middle of summer holidays.
10: It was maybe 2 days after kids were let out of school, and I went into a store and they had back to school supplies.
0: Really?
10: Yeah.
0: Oh, my goodness.
10: And you know, not being a student, I still wanted to take that whole display, pick it up, and throw it outside into the bin. Because it's like, come on. You know, that's not a lesson we need to teach kids right away, is that, you know, responsibilities are just around the corner. Wait till we're adults and we have it just glaring us in the face. We do have for the west side, Anthony Henday, Stony Plone Road. Everything looking really good road-wise. You can see with overhead, we do have a bit of a front that is rolling in. We have for Highway 16, Highway 21, just north of Highway 16, some cloud cover there as well. It's looking a little dreary, but don't worry. We will get some sunshine. It's just going to take a little bit. It's getting up late. It had a late night, and it wants to sleep in a bit, I think, for the sun. And it's not really the sun. It's those clouds. They just don't want to move. 51st Avenue and 111th Street. It's moving along very well. Look at all the nice painted lines, giving everybody clear direction on which lane they're supposed to turn into when they're making that left-hand turn. Love it. And so far, things are moving along very well. We are sitting stall and collision-free. You can see 75th Street, 98th Avenue, everything rolling along very well. And I guess that's the bright side about getting all of this rain from last month and even still seeing some rain into this month is lots of green landscapes throughout these traffic cameras. Taking a look at a few construction notes. Road construction along Winterburn Road, it's closed between 45th to 23rd Avenue until the end of February of next year. We also have Beverly Bridge repairs, Yellowhead eastbound, two lanes for travelers through that area. Stay to the right until the end of August, and 112th Avenue doing bridge repairs as well. Single lane over Wayne Gretzky Drive for east and westbound travelers until the end of October. That is your OK Tire traffic. Now, taking a look at the dog walking forecast. And this is Roscoe. And Roscoe, apparently, according to his mom, is a very loud snorer. So Roscoe, I don't know, I guess, well, it's also the breed, too. Like, if you have a little short snout like that, what do you expect? So Roscoe is like, hey, man, just, like, let me be. I'm having a snooze here near the front door. And, yeah, enjoying the day. We will get a little bit of rain this morning, 17 degrees. By the noon hour, 21, partly cloudy, 24 for the afternoon. Winds will be light, so it'll be nice. And I kind of wish it was a little bit more breezy so that we could keep those mosquitoes at bay. 15 is where we're sitting at right now, a little cooler up towards the northwest. We've got 11s, 10s, 12s, even 13 for Grand Prairie, 13 in through the Jasper area. For those that are in through Banff, they're sitting at 12. We've got 13 for Red Deer, Calgary, Coronation, 15. 15 for Lethbridge and Medicine Hat, and 15 out through Lloydminster. Temperatures are within that range. In fact, a few locations we're seeing above seasonal conditions, so we're at 24 degrees, but we've got 22s, 23s in through north central Alberta, a little further north, 19 for high level. Fort McMurray at 25, down through the south, Lethbridge and Medicine Hat, 31 and 32 degrees, 29 for Calgary and for the mountain parks, each of them sitting at 23 for their daytime high. Now, for the next few days, we do have some unsettled weather that is going to be coming in for Saturday. You'll see some in the morning, again into the afternoon. Chance of seeing some rain for Sunday morning and a possible thunder shower as well in the afternoon. But temperatures will be within that normal daytime range and a little bit higher as we carry through into next week. You'll see for Wednesday and Thursday, unsettled system. But then for next weekend, temperatures are going to be above seasonal and lots of sunshine on the way. Back to you, Bianca and Vinesh.
0: Looks like typical July weather out there. All right, TC, thank you so much. It is 5:42. Prime Minister Mark Carney making his way to Saudi Arabia to talk trade, raising concerns from some critics back here in Canada.
1: Stay with us. We're back with that after a break.
11: Taking a look at city streets, we're moving along quite well right across the city as traffic volume is still fairly light. Now, crews are just packing up some barricades over on the Yellowhead at 66th Street as you make your way east towards that intersection. All lanes will be open here shortly. And if you are heading west, they still have the barricades in the left lane. 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From the Global One Traffic Center, I'm Shane Blakely.
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0: vacation tour. Carney signing 13 agreements on things like mining, AI, and energy worth $1 billion, a less lucrative deal compared to what he struck in China, India, and the UAE. And while new business was the core focus, Carney also attempting to distance himself from the Trudeau government, whose objections over the arrest of women's rights activists in Saudi spiraled into ambassadors being booted and trade stalling.
1: I do see that lecturing countries from afar is an ineffective strategy. It's satisfying, but it's ineffective.
0: While it might be ineffective to Carney, it wasn't for the Foreign Affairs Minister with her counterpart.
2: In my meetings, I always raise human rights, consular cases, and the need for respect for international law. And that is true today.
0: Carney wouldn't say if he raised human rights with Crown Prince Mohammed bin Salman, who numerous NGOs say runs a highly centralized police state where women are legally unable to get married without the permission of a male family member. The Saudi military has also been credibly accused of using their equipment to quell domestic protests, but that's not stopping Canada from opening a new defense trade office in Riyadh, all part of Carney's strategy.
1: Engagement can be effective. It doesn't mean it's always effective. It doesn't mean it's decisive, but it can be effective. We care deeply about human rights.
0: The Prime Minister was chatty at today's 30-minute press conference, except when I asked about a recent phone call between him and Donald Trump and their interactions at the NATO summit. So do you think you've made any progress with the President when it comes to trade?
1: I'll keep you posted.
0: The U.S. ambassador has said that there are two issues the Americans have, control of the bridge and tolls. They want more money sooner. Are you willing to renegotiate the current agreement to make sure the bridge opens?
1: I think we're willing to clarify aspects of the current arrangements.
0: That's an unusually curt Mark Carney, and a lack of response on trade talks and the Gordie Howe Bridge opening seems like a sign that things with the U.S. might not be going very well. As you saw in my story, the Prime Minister did talk a lot about the Saudis, despite the fact that Canada only does $4.5 billion in trade annually, the equivalent to less than 2 days of Canada-U.S. trade. A stat that shows that while Carney may want to diversify trade away from the U.S., it will likely take decades to meaningfully pivot. Mackenzie Gray, Global News, Jeddah, Saudi Arabia.
3: Okay, it is 5:48 D.C. We should mention that it's going to be nice today. Street performers, I believe it's going to be their last weekend.
4: Ah, that makes me sad.
5: You know what makes me happy, though, is all that yellow on the map.
4: Yeah. Isn't that lovely?
5: That means warm. That means heating up.
3: I think it's just, you know, that Goldilocks temperature. It's just right.
4: My favorite temperature is 21, so I think 24 is the icing on top.
3: No, you're right. I'm with you there, DC.
4: Yeah, I like it. Bianca, I'm going to ask you what your favorite temperature is shortly, but we do have four temperatures across the province to anywhere between 22, the outlier 19 for high level, but anywhere between 22 and 26 degrees is where most areas are sitting. A little bit warmer down through the south for Calgary. 29 for another day at the Stampede. It's going to be a scorcher. There's going to be a lot of lemonade being had for folks down through Calgary. Some ice cream as well. But 31, 32 for the Lethbridge and Medicine Hat area. Dropping down to a low of around 15. There is a chance of getting some overnight showers as well. But we're above that average when it comes to overnight lows. We are typically around 11 degrees. And then slightly below average for tomorrow, with some rain in the morning, thunder showers expected mid-afternoon. We'll take a look at the 10-day forecast coming up in just a few minutes. And Bianca, favorite temperature?
5: 30 degrees and higher.
4: Nice. She likes the very balmy weather.
5: Mm-hmm, mm-hmm.
4: All right, we'll take a quick break. We'll be right back. Stay with us.

Traffic continues to move along really well on city streets. Everything's looking good at this time. Just a reminder, barricades are still over at 34th Avenue to Gateway Boulevard. As you make your way east towards that intersection, just watch out as they're blocking the two left turn lanes to go north. Jumpstart is building soccer pitches across Canada so more kids have places to play. Learn more at jumpstart.canadiantire.ca. From the Global One Traffic Center.

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10: Staff made his kit out of bamboo and solid wood and stamped his image on the kick drum. Jinhoo doesn't know how to play the drums. But he did have fun knocking it over. Staff also gave him a fruit and vegetable ice cake, some bamboo shoots, and a bowl of fruit to snack from. Well, now I know what to ask for my birthday. A drum with my likeness on it.
11: Yes, and we got to confirm this line here. Jinhoo does not know how to play the drums. Panda does not know how to play the drums?
10: It's baffling.
11: Oh, wow.
10: Talentless.
12: It's like, what do you have else to do all day except for eating bamboo?
10: Learn to play the drums, at the very least.
12: It's like, I'm busy being cute.
11: Well, that does take a lot of work,
12: it
11: right?
12: It does. So, yes. Yeah, that's true.
11: Pandas are the best. Okay, let's talk about the weather. And we've been dealing with a lot going on. Mother Nature is keeping us busy.
12: Yeah, are you a glass half full or half empty kind of person?
11: Oh. DC, how long have you
12: been? Well,
11: known
12: I know
11: me?
12: You. I mean,
11: oh, okay.
10: Depends. I'm a situational glass person.
12: You're like, it depends on the glass.
10: Yes.
12: Well, for this forecast, it works both ways because 5 out of the 10 days we have unsettled systems that are rolling through, so we will see a bit of some rain, some possible thunder showers, and then the other half looking really nice, especially for Saturday. 27 on the 18th and sunny. I love it. Monday, of course, if you do have to work or if you have the day off, I think Bianca does.
10: Mm-hmm,
12: 24
10: does.
12: And sunshine. I can't get you up to the 30, but it'll definitely be sunny and 24. So that's the nice part. But yeah, we do have where this is July conditions. Mm-hmm. We will have unsettled weather. We'll have some sunshine in between and not for the entire duration of Saturday, but there will be rain in the morning, then some sunshine, then afternoon thunder showers, mid-afternoon thunder showers, and then sunshine to end the day.
11: You know, aside from the severe weather that no one wants, a lot of people do like a nice thunderstorm.
0: I do too.
11: Yeah, mm-hmm. Right?
12: I like pressing my face up to the window and looking up and seeing, you know, the lightning kind of churning around into the storm cell. Yeah. Mm-hmm. But then when the thunder boom hits, then I scramble and go under the bed.
11: Oh, yes. And join the doggos.
12: Yes.
11: Yes.
12: We shelter in place. Shelter in place.
11: All right. Coming up to 5:56, time for This Day in History. First up, Escape from New York, starring Kurt Russell. And it premieres in the U.S. on this day back in...
12: I'm pretty sure it's the 80s, because I swear I saw something recently talking about a 40th... You know, 40 years ago, this movie came out. So I don't know if it was necessarily 86 or if it was... You know, in the last couple of years that it hit the 40th anniversary.
13: Okay.
12: So I'm going to say, I'll say a little bit earlier, 84, but I think it's in that range.
13: I was going to say 85, so I'm going to stick with 85.
11: Okay, then I'll say 86.
13: Okay. And will you be right? 81. Okay, a little further back.
12: Definitely 40, but a little older than we thought.
13: Coldplay. Look at the stars. Releases their debut album,
11: okay.
13: Parachutes.
11: You got to sing now. The rest of it. Bianca?
13: Everything you do.
11: Hey.
13: Hold on, we're not done. They were all yellow. I don't know when this was, though. 2006, maybe?
12: 99.
11: 2001.
13: 2000. You were close, Ben. You were close.
11: It was back when Much Music had videos, and I remember watching that video relentlessly because it was always on.
12: Because you like those sunrises.
11: Yeah. Okay, this last one here. How do we say his name?
13: Kawhi Leonard. Leaves the Toronto Raptors, signs a reported 3-year, $103 million contract with the Los Angeles Clippers. Recently announced he's actually
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0: legendary 880 Chad, the official voice of your Edmonton Elks. Jake Adam leads the conversation Monday to Friday from 10 a.m. to 1 p.m. on the one and only 880 Chad. 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
1: This is Global News. 6 o'clock. I'm Randy Kilburn. 15 degrees right now. Some showers, likely a thunderstorm and a high of 25 later. 23 and showers tomorrow. 23 and showers on Sunday. The Elks, huge, huge win at Commonwealth Stadium last night. They walked all over the Ottawa Red Blacks 40-17. Green and gold running back Justin Rankin, without a doubt the most exciting player in the CFL, at least right now. Last night was another stormy one in parts of the province. A tornado warning was issued just after 9 o'clock northwest of here with a powerful storm cell near Thunder Lake Provincial Park. That was moving east toward Barrhead. And a little before 9:30 last night, a different tornado warning was issued, this time for the areas of Rimby and Crestmere, just west of Pinoca. Both tornado warnings had come to an end by 9:45. No reports, at least at this point, of any major damage. Tornado struck that Dilberry Lake Provincial Park. You heard about this on Wednesday night. It was right near the Saskatchewan border. Damaged trees, campground trailers, 3 people taken to hospital. Well, the Mounties are saying the search for an Alberta boy has been expanded to all of BC and into much of the Northwest Territories and the Yukon. The RCMP near the Alberta-BC boundary issued that Amber Alert Wednesday for 6-year-old Lanikai Morrison. He's described as white, having a slight build, light brown hair, brown eyes. The RCMP say he was taken on Tuesday from the hamlet of Valhalla Center. That's roughly 60 K northwest of Grand Prairie. Now, the police say Lanikai was last seen in Fort St. John, about 160 kilometers northwest of Valhalla Center. That was about 9:30 yesterday morning. Police say the boy may be with his mom, 35-year-old Krista Morrison, and her 35-year-old partner, Daniel Ludwig. Now, they may be using fake IDs, right? But maybe not. And don't expect a quick stop at a registry office anytime soon if you show up there with your ID. That's the message from Alberta Registry Agents. Global's Eric Bay knows why it's going to be slow going.
2: The Association of Alberta Registry Agents says there are delays throughout the province. They're blaming Alberta's new identification cards and all the extra documentation required when people apply for them.
3: Working with new policy, there's new steps involved, and of course, there's new documentation that Albertans need to bring in. So we are asking that Albertans be patient.
2: In a statement, Minister Dale Nally says people should be prepared to bring their old paper health card, as well as their legal entitlement to be in Canada, like birth certificates or passports, if they're getting a driver's license or ID card. The industry expects waits will end up getting closer to normal once more people are processed. Eric Bay, Global News.
1: All right, down east now. Statistics Canada set to publish fresh jobs data for June today. Michelle Zadikian has an idea as to what those numbers might look like later this morning.
4: A Reuters poll of economists is expecting Canada added 10,000 jobs last month, enough to keep the unemployment rate steady at 6.6%. RBC is right in line with the consensus forecast, but economists there note the labor market has been volatile lately, including a huge surprise jobs gain in May. RBC says unemployment is still elevated, but has generally eased since last summer, a trend it expects to continue. The jobs report will be the Bank of Canada's last major look at the economy before its next interest rate decision on Wednesday. Michelle Zedekian, The Canadian Press.
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5: Good morning, everybody. 6:04, time to take a look at traffic for the very first time this morning. 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
6: Good morning. Well, everything's still moving along really well right across the city. Traffic volume still fairly light. So all the main thoroughfares and construction areas, such as the White Mud Twilliger Corner, also the Yellowhead, 127th Street, they're all looking good at this time. And as well, traffic volume is also fairly light on the Anthony Henday. 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Learn more at jumpstart.canadiantire.ca. From the Global One Traffic Center, I'm Shane Blakely.
5: All right, let's take a look at your weather forecast. You know, I'm starting to think that the way to sum up summer best is just in the weather forecast lately. A mix of sun and cloud today with a 60% chance of showers, a risk of a thunderstorm late in the afternoon. Duh. High today of 25. It'll make it feel like around 27 degrees with the Humidex. Partly cloudy tonight. 60% chance of showers, risk of a thunderstorm, and dropping down to 15. And then for tomorrow and Sunday, mainly cloudy, 60% chance of showers, risk of a thunderstorm, and high of 23. Sunday, is it any better? A mix of sun and cloud, and a 30% chance of showers, and a high of 23. I got to find something here. Oh, sunny and 24 on the way on Monday. Sunny and 25 for Tuesday. Well, we'll see about that. Right now in Edmonton, yeah, we're checking in at 15 degrees.
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0: morning, everybody. It's Bryn Griffith sitting in for Stacey Bratzel, who's taking a few weeks off to chill out a little bit, and good for her. So I'm with you for another 2 weeks, getting up early with you, around your breakfast table, talking about the stuff that's out there. Hello, Brad.
1: Yeah, you're taking it easy this morning. Look at this setup you have in here. The lights are dim. You were standing up.
0: I was.
1: And that's early for you to start standing up. You've been typically doing that at like 7:15, 7:20. Yeah. So I think that says that you were at the Elks game last night. You wanted to stand up because the sleep wasn't as much as it has been, even though it's really not all that much when you're on the shift.
0: Plenty of stand up at that football game last night at Commonwealth Stadium. No denying that. No, but you know what? Somebody said, you know, you're doing that show for 4 hours. That's the equivalent of flying to Toronto every day in an airplane seat.
1: I never thought of it that way.
0: You're absolutely right. So I like to get up and get the blood pumping a little bit. If I feel like, oh man, that coffee's not kicking in today, I got to get up and stand and do the show. But I didn't want to, you know, freak anybody out. Okay, let's talk about the ambience in here.
1: Please do.
0: Okay, yeah. So the first 2 days I had all the fluorescent lights up, which I cannot stand, by the way. So I go with the more mood lighting. Those are kind of spotlighty.
1: Yeah.
0: I like to have the mood a little quieter in here. Was it you that pointed that out yesterday?
1: Oh, like, probably.
0: Stacey likes all the lights up.
1: Yeah, she typically goes that way. Shay, who I typically work with, this is his setup.
0: He's a mushroom.
1: You've adopted the Shay Ganem setup. When I was doing the Alberta Morning News, and even when I host in the afternoon, if I'm filling in for Courtney, this is my setup as well. I'm not too familiar how Stauffer and Escott operate on Oilers Now and Inside Sports.
0: I don't know about Brendan, but Bob likes it like this.
1: Yeah.
0: Likes the mood to be set.
1: Yeah, I can see that.
0: You know, so there's that. So Brad's joining us doing sports, and he's done a great job here the last few days filling in for Morley, who's also taking some time off. As you hear, Morgan's not with us today. Randy Kilburn is in because Morgan's got to take a few days off. That's pretty much it for everybody else. We have Jeff Walker, who's our technical producer. Chris is here today, also is our producer of our fine show. We got everybody here.
1: And both of those guys who you just mentioned, Jeff and Chris, also filling in for people. So it truly is a cast of characters this morning. Jeff filling in for Sarah Fox, who typically is the technical producer. And Chris Allen filling in for Chris Gardner, who is still on his leave, and he'll be back early next month. So quite the five-pack that we have set up this morning.
0: We are missing a female voice, though, today. So, ladies, you're just going to have to keep us in line. So, hey, the text line is always open for you. Okay, so all you have to do is just pick up the phone, and it's 780-451-8800. If we step out of line, I don't think we're going to exactly do that, but there's lots of stuff going on. So what do you got planned for the weekends? Because I'm trying to focus a little bit on positive stuff, because I had kind of a negative day yesterday, and I'll get into that in a minute. But Brad, you're still moving.
1: Yeah, still. I moved in. Now it's just the fallout, right? All the stuff
0: that
1: is still in boxes, but it's not. It doesn't feel overwhelming. A lot of that initial rush is done with. We unexpectedly had to get a new washer and dryer, so that was a whole lot of fun.
0: Surprise!
1: Yeah, surprise, surprise. And then we were paid a visit from the condo team's landscaping team.
0: Right.
1: And we knew this ahead of time. The grading in the backyard needs to be taken care of. That does not cost us anything. So the stress with that is minimal at most, really. They'll come in, they'll do all the work, all the condo fees that have been contributed to the fund, what have you. We'll take care of it.
0: It'll be fine.
1: But just those things, right? I mean, it was on Tuesday, as we were dealing with the new washer and dryer getting delivered and installed, a knock on the door for the landscaping in the backyard. So running from the laundry room to make sure those guys are okay, to the backyard to make sure he has everything he needs and giving him the answers he needs. But this weekend, I feel like most things are set in place.
0: Don't do that.
1: Don't do that
0: to yourself.
1: I know, right? But it'll be a pretty relaxed weekend. The house is starting to feel like our home now, and that's a great feeling to have.
0: I got to ask you, have you ever seen Death of a Salesman or read the book?
1: A long time ago.
0: Okay. Do it again, because you just mentioned about the washer and dryer.
1: Yeah.
0: Everything that... I don't want to be negative here
1: off
0: the top, but everything that will go wrong, can go wrong. You know the old expression.
1: Oh, for sure.
0: you know, all of a sudden it's degrading. All of a sudden it's something else. Yep. As Willie Loman said, it's always something. Yeah, and it is.
1: And overall, though, you know, these are things that are, I would say, lighter on the stress meter, right? I mean, getting a new washer and dryer is not this overwhelming task. Considering we really don't have to do anything in the backyard ourselves, again, the stress minimal.
0: Just got to be there.
1: Just have to be there. Yep. So these are things that are going to get taken care of. And again, just making the house feel more like a home. So this weekend, certainly we'll be taking in the World Cup. But other than that, just sort of, you chill. Know, that regular weekend stuff you get up to.
0: Relax.
1: Yes.
0: Those pictures do not have to be hung up immediately.
1: Right.
0: I've gone 6 months. I know I hate to say it. I've gone 6 months with a Malini up against the wall. Chris, what's going on with you this weekend?
2: I mean, I don't have a ton planned. I think definitely watch some of the World Cup games, and then my weekend's a little bit longer. Like, I'm not back in till Wednesday with you again. So
0: gotcha.
2: I'll just, you know,
0: we're going to go to the bullpen again on Wednesday is what we're going to do. Jeff, what about you? Anything planned?
3: I work, Bryn.
0: Yes, I know you do. I'm familiar with your schedule. It's pretty crazy. So you're just going to be putting in more time here.
3: You know what? They're giving me Sunday off, which, you know what? I'm okay with that. I do miss dealing with the garden show folks, though, because that garden show on at 9 o'clock on Sunday is one of my favorite things to sit in and listen to.
0: It is so relaxing to listen to. And I guarantee you, you'll pick something great out of that.
3: You know, it's funny. I've been listening to that show for about 2.5 years. I'm still a terrible gardener, but you know what? They still, I still have the drive to go out there because I listen to them. And that's what it's about. Go out there and attempt it, right?
0: So it's growing on you is what you're saying.
3: Yeah, it sure is.
0: Gotcha. Perfect. Randy Kilburn's going to check in with it in a little bit as we get to the 880. Looking forward to that as we take a look at some of the top stories making the rounds today. And there's a lot of stuff that's been carried over from, like, Wednesday. The storms through the province of Alberta. Can't be terribly surprised by that. The other one, too, that the data center thing has been a hot topic here for the last few days since the province announced, along with Meta, that they were going to be moving into Sturgeon County. I'm a little surprised at how quickly people make a decision that they're for it or against it without hearing everything. We're going to try to get into that a little bit later on the show today, so I'm very much looking forward to that. But that one, I see a lot of positive stuff. I see some negative stuff. I just need somebody to kind of break it down for me a little bit, and we've got somebody coming on to talk about that later on the show. So lots of great stuff. We're trying to keep it upbeat today because I drove a good friend around the city of Edmonton yesterday who's from here but doesn't live here anymore, and he pointed out a few things to me. And all of a sudden, as I'm driving around, and it took forever to drive around with the way construction is, I started to recognize, you know, he's right. I never noticed that before. And then I started to get mad. I actually, after I dropped him off at his hotel downtown, I actually had to pull over to calm down because I was starting to hyperventilate. I know that's maybe a little overreactionist. Everybody tells me at home I can do that once in a while, but we're going to get into that coming up on the show as well. So lots to talk about today. Very much looking forward to it. It's the 880 when we come back right here on 880 Chad.
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12: The weather's been wild here lately. EPS Air One helicopter called in to help survey and search a large area east of Edmonton on Wednesday night. Believed a couple of tornadoes touched down. The Dilbury Lake Provincial Park near the Saskatchewan boundary was evacuated. They had some problems there. They had to get everybody over to a nearby village. Significant damage there. And then, of course, the Paradise Valley folks had to deal with things to the southwest. And then we had more problems again last night. A lot of people forget that we do have a tornado situation in Alberta when the cold air from up north collides with that warm Pacific air right through the middle of the province. It's kind of Tornado Alley in Canada. Do not expect a quick stop at the registry office anytime soon, because that's the message we're hearing from the Association of Alberta Registry Agents. They say there are delays right now throughout the province, and they're blaming the new identification cards, in particular all the documentation that's required when people are applying for them. Provincial Minister Dale Nally said that people should be prepared to bring their old paper health care card, if you're like me, if you can find it, bring that in, as well as any kind of legal documentation that says, yeah, I'm legally entitled to be in Canada. They need that. People are a little slow in the uptake. The industry is expecting that waits are going to end a little closer to normal. It's going to be a little closer to normal probably in about a month or so.
13: Don't you carry your Alberta healthcare card all the time?
12: I have it on my phone as a picture, okay. So I'm ready to make this move immediately. Okay. As fast as you can get it on my Apple wallet, the better for me. But we'll get into that coming up in a little bit.
13: Okay.
12: And the other one, too, Edmonton Mayor Andrew Knack, if you missed it this week, submitted a motion to City Council, and the motion was Edmonton and Alberta are a vital part of Canada. The motion coming after Knack had concerns about Edmontonians getting complacent when it comes to voting on the 19th of October on the separatist decision. Well, we'll see where this goes. Knack says he and the council's role is to get out and speak up on things that are important to everybody in the city. And this is one motion he feels that will steer us in the right direction.
1: How about those Edmonton Elks last night? Looked pretty good. I mean, 24 points in the fourth quarter, solidifying that 40-17 win over the Ottawa Red Blacks. They take care of that season series, so to say. 4-1 on the season for the Elks. That's good enough for first in the West Division. Half a game up on Saskatchewan, who play later this weekend, welcoming the Hamilton Tiger Cats to town.
12: Taking a look at your weather forecast today, it's the same old, right? A mix of sun and cloud, 60% chance of shower. There is a risk of a thunderstorm this afternoon as well. That will not surprise anybody. I can guarantee you that. Tonight, partly cloudy skies. There's a chance of showers and a risk of a thunderstorm. By the way, the daytime high up to 25 today. Then for the weekend, mainly cloudy, good chance of showers, risk of a thunderstorm at a high of 23. And then on Sunday, yeah, a mix of sun and cloud. Slightly less chance of showers, but it's still in the forecast, so we're looking for a high of 23 degrees. Right now, we're stuck at 15 degrees.
0: Randy Kilburn joining us from the newsroom this morning, filling in for Morgan. Randy, how you doing?
14: I'm doing very well, thanks. And you?
0: Fine, thank you. There's lots of stuff going on news-wise. What's a hot topic for you today?
14: Well, the hot topic has to be the tornado warnings that were issued last night.
0: Yeah.
14: You mentioned them just a couple of minutes ago. One was at just a little after 9 o'clock, northwest of here, right near Thunder Lake Provincial Park. It was moving east toward Barrhead. Then a little before 9:30, different tornado warning issued. This time it was for the areas of Rimby, and a place I've lived here most of my life, and I've never heard of, sorry to offend anybody, but I've never heard of Crestomere. Have you heard of Crestomere?
0: I haven't, but that's my favorite part. I'm a mapaholic, so I'll immediately go to my Google Maps in a little bit to find out where it's at.
14: It's just west of Ponoka and a little bit east of Rimby. So.
0: And you know, you've lived here a long time. That area gets the craziest, the wackiest weather, so I'm not surprised to hear this news.
14: Absolutely. Now, both those warnings had come to an end by about 9:45 last night, Bryn. No reports, at least at this point, of any major damage. You also mentioned that is that tornado that hit Dilberry Lake Provincial Park on Wednesday night, right near the Saskatchewan border. It damaged a lot of trees, some trailers, 3 people taken to the hospital. So that's really a story we're keeping tabs on this morning for sure.
0: Gotcha. Be sky aware. That's a real important thing in Alberta in the summer. The winter, we kind of know what we're going to get, but in the summer, it's a dog's breakfast. You know, I hate saying that because I think dogs enjoy their breakfast. We don't.
1: Right? My dog loves breakfast. Loves breakfast. He loves the treats in between. He loves lunch. He loves dinner.
0: And don't get started with the opening of a cheese wrapper on, the processed cheese. Our dog would just go right after that.
1: Yeah,
0: okay, guys,
1: here. Thanks.
0: We got lots to talk about coming up on the show throughout the morning today. We're going to get right to that. But first things first, we better find out what's happening traffic-wise. 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
15: Our really good morning continues on city streets. Bryn, as everything is looking really good. Traffic volume is, just starting to slightly pick up around the city, but everything is still rolling along smoothly. If you're over on Yellowhead Trail heading west, approaching 62nd Street, just watch out for barricades over on the right side of the road. And then by the time you get to 66th Street, there are some barricades over on the left side. So a little bit of weaving you're going to have to do get through that area. Gas going up got you down? When gas prices rise, Pizza 73's pump relief pizza price goes down. 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From the Global One Traffic Center, I'm Shane Blakely.
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0: 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Brad's with us today. Elks in action last night. Had a little bit of a letdown at one point, but they picked it up big time in the second half again.
1: Yeah, and that's the word to use is big. I mean, a big night for the Elks on both sides of the ball in their 40-17 win over the Ottawa Redblacks.
24: The ball handed off to Rankin. He bounces off the side. He's going to the end zone. Antler up, Edmonton. Touchdown, Elks. Justin Rankin takes the first pie out of the oven. And the Elks have a 6-0 lead.
1: In both sides of the ball, that's offense. Justin Rankin leading the way, 150 total yards, 3 touchdowns. Cody Fajardo throwing for 340 and 2 touchdowns. And then on the defensive side,
24: motion starts for Ottawa. Mayer drops. He lobs one up. Eberhardt's trying to get under it. Is that intercepted? Yes. Elks football. Tyrell Ford comes up with his 10th career interception and turns that one around.
1: Tyrell Ford with the first of the team's 4 interceptions on the night. The Elks sit at 4-1 on the season, a half game up on Saskatchewan. Next up, a week from today, BC at Commonwealth. 3 more games this week in the CFL. It's the Argos and Bombers tonight, Calgary visiting Montreal tomorrow, and the Hamilton Tiger Cats going to Saskatchewan. France advancing to the semifinals at the World Cup following a 2-0 win over Morocco. Kylian Mbappe made up for that horrible penalty attempt in the first half, scoring in the 60th minute, then assisting a few minutes later on Ousmane Dembele's goal. France will play the winner of today's matchup between Spain and Belgium. The quarterfinals wrap up with a doubleheader tomorrow, starting with England and Norway in the afternoon, and then the nightcap featuring defending champion Argentina against Switzerland. And the Toronto Raptors say they've put their proposed trade for Kawhi Leonard on hold after the NBA said the team would assume the risk of any outcome from the league's ongoing investigation into the LA Clippers. That whole tree planting company, where was the money going, how was Kawhi getting paid, all that sort of stuff. So it still seems like the trade will eventually go ahead, and if it doesn't, Kawhi would become a free agent and likely just sign with Toronto.
0: Go Olympics. There anyway. Gotcha. Brad, thanks. We'll talk to you coming up in the next half hour. Coming up in the next half hour, prescription forgery attempts are climbing here in Alberta. We're going to hear about that when we come back right after Randy Kilburn's newscast.
25: Thank you, Bryn. This is Global News at 6:30. It's 15 degrees. You should get to 25 in showers that are going to be on and off today. 23 in showers tomorrow and a few scattered showers in 23 on Sunday. The Elks, as Brad mentioned, huge win at Commonwealth Stadium last night. Hammered the Ottawa Redblacks 40-17. Riverhawks continue their homestand, RE/MAX Field tonight. They host the Marion Berries at 7 o'clock.
14: 7 o'clock again tomorrow night, 1 o'clock on Sunday afternoon. The Marion Berries, by the way, are from Salem, Oregon. Riverhawks beat Nanaimo 6-4 last night down at REMAX. Well, a BC fishing charter company boasted on social media about its two vessels going out together and making a big haul of fish about 2 hours after one of the boats sank. That sinking boat left one dead, six others very likely lost. Reporter David Augustine's covering this story.
2: A social media post uncovered by the Canadian Press is raising new questions about the timeline of a fatal fishing charter sinking off Vancouver. The Top Ocean went down in the Strait of Georgia around 10:45 a.m. on June 28th, but the first Mayday call did not reach authorities until roughly an hour later. Ashley Lynn, the mother of the vessel's 22-year-old captain, says she wants to know why the operator of Top Vancouver Fishing Charter, who is aboard a larger nearby boat, did not realize soon that the Top Ocean had sunk. Now the operator has declined to comment publicly. David Augustine, The Canadian Press.
14: All right, back here now. City councillors getting ready to vote on a motion to support that Edmonton and Alberta are a vital part of Canada. Yeah, Mayor Andrew Knack brought forward that motion earlier this week. He believes it's pretty important for the city to speak up about this.
3: I think it's important for us to ensure that Edmontonians across the city aren't being complacent because, we've seen the polls over and over again. The vast majority of Edmontonians do not want to separate from Canada. My concern is that they're going to stay home because they just don't think it's going to happen because the polls show that the vast majority don't want to do it.
14: Now, the mayor wants you to know as well that he is not shunning you if you have an opposing belief. He is simply taking a stand for what he believes in. Now, the referendum vote to gauge your opinion on Alberta separating from Canada, as you know, it takes place on the 19th of October. Elections Alberta warning about a fake website that appears to exploit concerns about a recent data leak. The agency says the fake site has a web address that's really, really close to its legitimate one. It says a list of names, addresses, phone numbers, and elector ID numbers on that fake website are absolutely all bogus. Sturgeon County's new data center announcement making one expert urged the provincial government to be more than a landlord for foreign companies. Punchcard Systems is an Edmonton-based digital innovation consultancy. Sam Jenkins is the co-founder of that company. He strongly believes that the Machine Intelligence Institute could make the province an AI powerhouse, really.
5: Amy's here, and these additional funds that are going to Amy are incredible. This is one of Canada's three national AI institutes, right here in the capital region. The talent here is not the gap. The question is, are we building companies that are going to be leveraging that talent?
14: I'm Randy Kilburn. Your next scheduled newscast is coming up at 7 on 880 CHED.
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15: Good morning, Bryn. Well, we're still looking really good right across the city on the streets as everything's moving along quite well. Traffic volume still fairly light, kind of what you expect on a Friday in July with a lot of people out of town and on holidays. But if you are over on the Yellowhead, just watch out for work that continues just at the Beverly Bridge. So as you head east across the river, do watch your speed as there is a reduction in effect. Pizza 73, when gas prices rise, Pizza 73's pump relief pizza price goes down. This week's pump relief pizza price is $19.99. From the Global One Traffic Center, I'm Shane Blakely.
12: Thanks, Shane. Let's take a look at your 880 CHED weather forecast right through the weekend and into next week. Today, a mix of sun and clouds, 60% chance of showers. Risk of a thunderstorm later this afternoon as well, and a high of 25. The humidex around 27. Tonight, partly cloudy skies, 60% chance of showers and the risk of a thunderstorm and an overnight low of 15. And then as we build into the weekend, it's unsettled. A mix of sun and cloud on the way on Sunday, but mainly cloudy tomorrow with a pretty good chance of showers or a thunderstorm and up to 23. And like I said, Sunday a little better with that mix of sun and cloud, but there's still a chance of showers in there and a high of 23. Monday, sunshine up to 24. On Tuesday, sunny and 25, and then it gets a little more unsettled again by the time we get to Wednesday and Thursday, but let's not worry about that right now. Let's build to the weekend, shall we? Right now in Edmonton, checking in at 15 degrees.
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0: stuff you need to know mixed in with a bit of fun. 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
1: It's nice to know that they would buy your love. And would you ever buy a monkey? Just wondering. Coming up in a little bit, we'll take a look at entertainment before the top of the hour. The Rolling Stones are back like they ever left. What am I talking about? Like I said, coming up before the top of the hour. Hey, I don't know if you had a chance to hear Shay Ganem's show yesterday. It was a good one. The one topic that was of interest to me is the fact that they were talking about prescription fraud. And I'm thinking, I've never had a problem with this. I need to know more about this. So he was talking with Dr. Monty Gosch, who is an addiction specialist and assistant professor at the University of Calgary and University of Alberta. They were talking about that. And I thought maybe we'd replay this morning because you may not have caught it during the midday yesterday. But Gosch was speaking about how forgers have been able to advance their work and become way, way more sophisticated in the way they do things.
2: So I think the main driver for this, and there's various different drivers, of course, is that AI is available now. AI can take prescriptions, it can take documents, and make them very different, or can change them and manipulate them, but very much make them seem really real at the same time. And so what we're seeing with the prescriptions in general is that they are coming through fax, which is much harder to sort of see if there's an actual forgery or not. And so I think that's what's driving this to a certain extent. But typically what we see with the forgeries is that there's two predominant factors that are involved. One is for personal use, so people want to get more medications for their own use because they have their own substance use concerns. They might be in chronic pain and not receiving their medications on time. So we often see forgeries related to that side of things. But the other side of things is trafficking. And so what we do see is people sometimes will forge prescriptions to traffic to others. Some people forge them for themselves so that they can sell it to others to gain money off of it. And so that's sort of the other driver behind forged prescriptions in general.
1: So anyway, the big question of the day is, how are the doctors finding a way to combat this? That's one thing. It's one thing for you and I to be aware of it, but obviously doctors have to be very, very in tune.
2: Absolutely. So yes, we do try to take steps and precautions to avoid this from happening. Not all of them work. So for instance, one of the big things we look at is seeing if the prescription that's being sent out matches what previous prescriptions were like. We're supposed to check what's called Netcare on our computer systems to see if these prescriptions have been done before. Four in the past, if they're seeing multiple different individuals for the same prescription. And then also things like such as unusual quantities of meds being prescribed or being requested, which can also be a sort of an indicator. One of the big things we want to do is make sure that it's verified. So to reduce this, for instance, talking to, getting the prescriber to talk to the pharmacist or vice versa, the pharmacist to call the prescriber to make sure that to verify that the prescription is actually accurate is key. But also electronic medical records, electronic faxes and e-faxes have been also been shown to sort of decrease the number of forgeries in evidence.
1: The other thing, too, is how big is this problem? They're starting to notice it, which is really important, but Dr. Gosch was talking about, if the numbers can help inform addiction specialists on the size of this issue, that's obviously something that they're going to have to take a really good look at and see if they can figure it out.
2: I think it can definitely help. It can definitely tell us if there is a shift in behaviors and practices for individuals. So that could be very helpful too. One of the big things that I'm actually worried about, to be honest with you, with things moving forward, is that our healthcare numbers will be on our driver's license. And that's concerning to me because when you do write out a triplicate or any prescription for that matter, there's some key pieces of information you need. You need their date of birth, you need the full name, the address, and you also need their healthcare ID. And before, those two pieces were separate. But now that they're together, there could be a potential increase in forgeries, but we await to see that.
1: Well, there's a lot of talk about that. We've had a lot of talk about that on the air this week about the fact that you're being approached for this and being approached for that, and there's forgeries out there. Are you being tricked into giving your information online? That type of thing. You've got to keep your head on a swivel. There's no denying that at all. And Gosch says that people will go to extraordinary lengths, and I think we all know that. And he says people go to extraordinary lengths to make sure that they get what they want. And, well, he had a comment on that.
2: Whether it's an addiction concern or whether it's for trafficking purposes on the other side, people will go to extraordinary lengths to make sure they get what they want. And we saw this in the past as well. So during the sort of the peak of the prescribed opioid epidemic, if you may, back in the early 2000s, mid-2000s, in which you had these sort of pill mills that were developing across North America and sponsored by groups like Purdue, people would go to extraordinary lengths to get the prescription. They would try to find multiple providers. They would try to forge prescriptions. And so we have seen that in the past, and that definitely indicates to us what people's natural behaviors are towards these situations when they do have a substance use concern.
1: So there you go. Have you sensed that you're, you know, being spied upon in some respects or being asked to do certain things? You're more than welcome to give us your thoughts on the text line, 451-8800. So that's 451-8800 throughout the morning, and we'll try to get to as many text messages as we can. But it's a scary world out there for a lot of people, right? Tell me that you haven't gone through your emails or text messages and somebody's saying, listen, open this. Hey, I've got a great story for you. And you're a little bit suspicious. I know that I'm getting far worse about opening up things. I always tell my friends, if you're sending me an attachment, I'm going to believe that it's you, but make sure that it's not fraudulent, okay? But it just seems like it's on the increase. And as I mentioned numerous times this week, we've been talking about this kind of thing. So I'm kind of curious to know whether or not you're on guard way more lately. I'm going to say over the last few months than you've ever been before on stuff that's coming into your email box. The other one too for me now is seeing all the AI created stuff online. It's absolutely astounding to me, some of the video work that's being done out there. I think I'm getting pretty good though at figuring out what is real and what isn't, but the kids are concerned about me. They're concerned about my better half because we're aging a little bit. But I think we've got a pretty good handle on it. Have you got a good handle on it? Or do you just not believe everything you see, or you just don't want to believe that? Like, do you have a healthy level of skepticism? That would be what I would be asking you today. Whether or not you, every time you see something, you go, is that real? And it's getting tougher and tougher and tougher. The other thing, too, that was pointed out by Dr. Gosch was talking about the fact that a lot of stuff is done by fax. My bank still does stuff by fax, which is incredible to me because I don't have a fax machine, and I found other ways to communicate. But if that's the way they want to do business, then if they think that's safer for them, then I understand why they're going that route. But it's still funny to hear the word fax mentioned in any kind of an interview. But it's a scary world out there. And like I said, I've become very leery about everything I see online. And I think not twice, but three times. I also have one other rule. I do not do any banking online in the morning. I don't open up any suspicious, you gotta see this, text messages in the morning. I've decided I need to have about 3 to 4 coffees. Jeff, I don't know about you, but I'm very, very conscious of what I'm opening up. I don't like to do banking at all early in the morning. I want to make sure that I'm fully awake before I do anything online. What about you?
3: For the most part, I don't really worry about it, because if you spend your time worrying about it all the time, you're just going to be worrying all the time. you do have to be careful for sure, but like, you still got to kind of live your life as well. You know what I mean? Like, there's just such a fine line there, right?
1: Absolutely. No denying that. But like I said, I function a little slower in the morning unless I'm having to do this show and I got to pick it up around 4 in the morning. But nonetheless, just watch yourself. Question everything. It's not a bad thing. Hey, listen, when we come back, we're going to take a look at the entertainment file. I cannot believe, and then again, I can believe, that the Rolling Stones, you know, have they ever left? There's that, plus the Emmy nominations came out this week. There's a Canadian angle. We'll get to all of that when we come back right here in 880 Ched.
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0: stuff you need to know mixed in with a bit of fun. 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
1: They're never going anywhere. The Rolling Stones. Randy Kilburn is joining me from the newsroom because, hey, Randy, you go back to when this station actually played music.
2: I do.
1: For,
2: indeed.
1: You know, on a regular basis.
2: I was listening to this station when I was in junior high and high school, when it was the greatest music station in Western Canada.
1: It was hot rock and flame throwing.
2: It was.
1: Is the actual expression.
2: And grew up with the Stones.
1: Yes, they put on a show. I haven't been to one recently, but I certainly was at the... Remember the ones at Commonwealth Stadium here? It was fantastic.
2: Yes, I didn't go.
1: You didn't go?
2: No. My wife went. I did not go. Sacrilege. This is going to be sacrilege.
1: You don't go to concerts?
2: Yeah, well, no, I do.
1: Okay.
2: But I was never a gigantic Stones fan.
1: Really?
2: Seriously, I was a Beatles guy.
1: Oh, so that brings me to a question about why people have to choose. Can't you just enjoy both? I think you kind of do, but, you know.
2: Yeah, I mean, I enjoyed both, but I was more of a Beatles fan, I have to admit, Brent.
1: I gotcha. Well, they're at it again. The band's second album of new material in 3 years is out.
2: It's crazy.
1: They had the Hackney Diamonds one. We remember that. But they've got this new one, and it's... I'm going to give you a little sampling here. And on this CD, they have high-profile guests like Bruno Mars, The Cure's Robert Smith.
2: Wow.
1: Of course, Paul McCartney is on one or two of the cuts, I'm told.
2: Yes, he's playing bass.
1: Absolutely. So here's a cut, Divine Intervention. Does this sound like the Stones or not?

0: So what do you think?
1: Wow, to me that did not sound like the Stones. What about you?
0: Although Mick's voice in there is very, very noticeable to me.
1: Really?
0: I thought it was.
1: Okay, well, I again, not to be difficult and sacrilegious, but it didn't sound...

0: sound to me like him at all.
1: Okay, well, you know what, though? If you can take, they have a certain, the guitar playing is very important to me. The Rolling Stones have got a definite sound when it comes to guitars, right?
0: Keith is a great guitar player.
1: Absolutely. And of course, we're missing Charlie Watts, right?
0: Yes.
1: So, but the front man is still obviously the big guy.
0: Oh,
1: right?
0: Sure.
1: But
0: oh, sure.
1: I'm just surprised. The one thing I do remember about going to that concert, though, was the fact that I saw the generations. I would see, for example, I would see a grandmother there with her daughter and her granddaughter. Right? It was unbelievable.
0: Sure.
1: 3 to 4 generations. I think we're starting to see that. ABBA is another one of those groups that has got that going big time, right?
0: Oh, yeah.
1: There are some groups. The Who is another one, right? I'm blown away by some of these groups that have just been able to make it work for such a long time.
0: My all-time favorite bass guitar player and one of the greatest ever was John Entwistle from The Who. I saw them in concert. Actually, that was the second concert I ever went to. The first concert I went to was at the old Sales Pavilion.
1: Oh, yeah. Right next to the Edmonton Gardens.
0: That's right. And you know who it was? It was Paul Revere and the Raiders.
1: Oh, wow.
0: I'm not kidding. And then the second concert was The Who. They weren't even the headline act. The Blues Magoos. And the headliners were Herman's Hermits.
1: Another place for concerts was the Kinsman Field House.
0: Yeah.
1: I can't believe I just said that.
0: How many times did you go there? How many times did you go and see a concert there?
1: I saw Kiss there.
0: Saw Led Zeppelin there.
1: I know. It's amazing. City's got a good track record when it comes to seeing concerts, and the venues were amazing. Hey, one other thing, too. The Emmy Awards have been announced, and interesting to notice there's a good Canadian contingent up for nominations. Michael J. Fox is one of them.
0: Isn't that great?
1: I love it. I think it's a fantastic story. He's appearing in Apple TV's Shrinking, nominated for Best Guest Actor in a Comedy Series.
0: He'll win it.
1: Good for him.
0: Don't you think he'll win it?
1: I've seen a bit of this one, and he's been great at it, so I hope he does well. And then the other one to mention, obviously, is Martin Short, who I like Martin Short. I've met him a few times. Wonderful, wonderful guy. Good luck for him. Only Murders in the Building just continues, and continues. All right. Thanks, Randy. Talk to you later. Time to take a look at traffic and find out what's going on. Shane Blakely is out there. What's going on? It sounds like it's getting a little stormy and stuff.
2: Rain is starting to fall in some parts of the city, fairly heavy, especially out in the west end, so do take it easy wherever you're driving this morning. We do have a minor rear-end crash just over on 121st Street at the Yellowhead. It's in the right turn lane, affecting motorists that are heading north, trying to go east onto the Yellowhead, so just stay left to get by. 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
1: 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They had a little bit of a down blip, but for the most part, that was all Elks last night, and great to see.
13: Yeah, it was, Brandon. I mean, ho-hum, surprise, surprise, another huge night for Elks running back Justin Rankin.
14: Here's the pitch to the outside to Rankin. He finds a hole. He's going to get a first up. Uh-oh, is he going for more? Yes, he is! Interrupt Edmonton, touchdown Elks. He's got three tonight.
13: Three total touchdowns for Rankin, two on the ground, one receiving, 150 total yards in the Elks' 40-17 win over the Ottawa Red Blocks, and Rankin stayed humble postgame.
15: Got guys that just believe in it, that are blocking down the field, receivers blocking down the field, you know, guys that are playing hard for the brothers, like, good things happen, man, so it just felt to go out there and kind of just get rid of that losing taste on a short week, too, you know, and just have a win today.
13: Yeah, and you know, Brent, I love hearing that from star players. I mean, Justin Rankin is having an incredible season, over 800 total yards in the four games they've played, and you listen to him postgame, and he's talking about the team, not talking about himself. Three touchdowns, 150 total yards, a great night, but starting to talk about other guys in the team, it just speaks volumes about the kind of guy Justin Rankin is.
1: Fantastic. Absolutely love it. And like I said, they found a way to get back on track after a tough loss out in Kelowna against the BC Lions. Who they play next?
13: Yeah, that's right. That'll come up a week from tonight at Commonwealth Stadium. There's some other CFL games to get through this weekend. One of them tonight, Toronto Argonauts in Winnipeg to face the Blue Bombers. And then Montreal hosts Calgary tomorrow, and Saskatchewan welcomes Hamilton to town on Sunday. That's a big one that the Elks will be keeping an eye on. The Elks sitting at 4-1, Saskatchewan at 3-1. So a temporary half game lead, but I mean, after five games, the Elks to be 4-1, this is a position they haven't been in years. So it's really great for the team, great for the city.
1: Brad, thanks. Brad checking in, obviously, from the Crystal Glass Sports Desk. And, of course, you can check out Crystal Glass. 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When we come back after the news update with Randy Kilburn, weighing the pros and cons of AI data centers. We're going to get to that and more right here on 880-CHED.
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0: This is Global News. 7 o'clock. I'm Randy Kilburn. 15 degrees. We're on the way to 25 in showers today. 23 showers tomorrow. 23 showers again on Sunday. As Brad mentioned in sports, the Elks all over the Ottawa Redblacks at Commonwealth Stadium last night. Final score 40-17 for the green and gold. Riverhawks continue their homestand. RE/MAX Field tonight hosts the Marion Berries at 7 o'clock. 7 o'clock again tomorrow night and 1 o'clock on Sunday afternoon. The Marion Berries, by the way, are from Salem, Oregon. Riverhawks beat Nanaimo 6-4 last night at RE/MAX. Well, Stats Canada says the economy here continued to add jobs last month with a gain of 18,000 positions. Now, that was enough to push the unemployment rate down 0.1% to 6.5%. StatsCan says youth saw a better start to the summer job market this year, too, compared to last year. That was due to a gain of 33,000 positions for workers aged 15 to 24. Job growth, primarily, though, in, part-time work last month. That was led by the wholesale and retail trade industry and the food and accommodation sector. Right back here now. Last night, another stormy one in parts of Alberta. Tornado warning issued a little after 9 o'clock last night, northwest of here. Powerful storm cell near Thunder Lake Provincial Park. That was moving east toward Barrhead. Then a little before 9:30, a different tornado warning was issued. This time for the areas of Rimby and Crestamere, that's west of Pinoca. Both tornado warnings had come to an end by 9:45. No reports, at least at this point, of any major damage. That tornado that hit Dilberry Lake Provincial Park on Wednesday night near the Saskatchewan border damaged trees, campground trailers. Three people taken to hospital because of that one. All right, over at the courthouse now, the trial for Justin Bone. He's the man accused of killing a couple of men in Chinatown. That trial continues. Defense started presenting its case yesterday. It included Bone recalling what happened on the day he allegedly attacked and killed those men. Global's Jasmine King is on this story.
16: Justin Bone told the court when he eventually came to Edmonton a few days after being released from the Edmonton Remand Center, he spent the days roaming around the city and consistently consuming drugs, mainly meth. Bone told the court that after a certain time on May 17th, he only remembers three locations he had been before he woke up in the police station. On May 18th, Bone is accused of fatally attacking Ban Phu Quang and Hung Trang at their workplaces, an electronics store and an auto body shop. When asked if he remembers being in Chinatown or going into the two businesses, Bone said he does not. The defense did not finish their examination yet. They're still waiting for reports and other experts. Jasmine King, Global News.
0: Now the RCMP is saying the search for an Alberta boy has been expanded to all of British Columbia and into much of the Northwest Territories and the Yukon. Now the Mounties near the Alberta-BC boundary issued an Amber Alert late Wednesday for 6-year-old Lanikai Morrison. He's described as white, having a slight build, light brown hair, brown eyes. The Mounties say the boy was taken on Tuesday from the hamlet of Valhalla Center. That's roughly 60K northwest of Grand Prairie. The police say Lanikai was last seen in Fort St. John. That's about 160 kilometers northwest of Valhalla Center. That was around 9:30 yesterday morning. I'm Randy Kilburn. Your next scheduled newscast is at 7:30 on 880 CHED.
1: 7:04, the weather is it's a little rough out there, and I wonder if it's affecting traffic. Let's check in with Shane Blakely.
2: Good morning, Bryn. Well, rain's starting to come down in the Edmonton area. It's quite heavy in some spots, so do take it easy where you're driving this morning. If you are over at 121st Street at the Yellowhead, there is a minor vehicle rear-end crash that's getting cleared out of the way. One vehicle's still there, so it's causing delays for motors heading north, trying to go east onto the Yellowhead, so just stay over to the left to get by. Tonight's Lotto Max jackpot is $25 million, and there's more. 25 chances to win $100,000. 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From the Global One Traffic Center, I'm Shane Blakely.
1: Taking a look at your 880 CHED weather forecast. Yeah, a little unsettled today. We might see a bit of sun and cloud, but we're also going to see a really good chance of showers around here and risk of a thunderstorm as well. A high today of 25. Tonight, partly cloudy skies, still a chance of showers, risk of a thunderstorm, and an overnight low of 15. And then tomorrow, as we kick off the weekend, mainly cloudy with a 60% chance of showers, risk of a thunderstorm as well, and a high of 23. And then a mix of sun and cloud. And guess what? Yeah, there's a chance of showers on the way on Sunday, too, a high of 23. Have you mowed your lawn? Just wondering. Just crazy. Anyway, right now in Edmonton, 15 degrees.
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0: the stuff you need to know mixed in with a bit of fun. You're listening to This Morning with guest host Bryn Griffiths on 880 CHED. Edmonton's news, today's talk.
1: Good morning, everybody. I got to tell you, I chuckled a little bit on Wednesday when the announcement was made that Meta was coming to Alberta and they were going to build a new data center in Sturgeon County. I didn't laugh at that. What I was chuckling at is the fact that, you know, we all know it's their first venture into Canada. It's a $13 billion investment. It's the fact that the moment the announcement came down, people said, I'm against that or I'm for that. I'm kind of one of those fence sitters on this one. I need to know the good, the bad, and the ugly on all of this, and I'm not going to race to judgment on it until I get some information, so we figured we better track somebody down. And joining us to talk about the pros and cons of that AI data center is technology expert Carmi Levy. Welcome to the show. How you doing?
2: Really, really well. Thanks so much for having me, Bryn. Great to be with you.
1: Okay, so where do we start with this? Like, I'm sure you hear all the negative and all the positive, that type of thing, but obviously this is a massive announcement for Canada, not just Alberta, right?
2: It is. I mean, this will be the biggest data center in Canada. We often call large data centers large when they're 100 megawatts in power to start with. This thing is a gigawatt in power, so it's 10 times the size of what we will consider a large-scale facility. It is gigantic. It's the biggest one that Meta will have built. They've got 33 across the U.S. so far. This is the first one they've built in Canada. It will be the biggest one that they've built thus far. And the reason being, we have to kind of understand the context of why we're starting to see data centers and projects pop up in communities across Canada is that, you know, we're all using AI, right? We're using ChatGPT, we're using Google Gemini, and even if we're not downloading those apps or using those websites, AI features are coming to services that we already use. So if you use Gmail or Google or any other kind of online service, they're incorporating AI directly into them. You can't avoid it even if you want to. And we know that AI consumes a lot of compute power. It makes computers work really hard. Ask ChatGPT a question. It uses 10 times as much energy as a Google search does. Multiply that out by the billions of requests that are hitting these chatbots every day. And you've got a data center problem. The data centers that we already have aren't big enough. And if Canada's going to compete globally in this AI economy, we've got to have data centers here. And as it turns out, Canada is an amazing place to build them. We've got the right climate. We've got the right financing. We've got the right talent. All the reasons, or, you know, sort of, if you had to tick off all the boxes for best place to build a data center, I would probably zero in on Canada and specifically Alberta. So it makes sense for it to be here. But at the same time, I can kind of understand why people are hesitant, because if you live next door to one, they don't always make the best neighbors. And they can be. But the thing is, in many cases, we've already seen headlines from a lot of other communities. They're noisy. They use a lot of power. They might cause power price increases for people who live nearby. They use a lot of water, which might affect the water table, which also might drive prices up and cause pollution. They don't generate a lot of jobs for the size that they are. So there are a lot of reasons why you might not want one in your backyard. But at the same time, simply saying no to them, if Canada wants to be part of the AI economy, this is the price we got to pay. We'll have to figure it out.
1: The other thing that amazes me is that people hear the word Meta and they think Facebook, they think Instagram, they don't like the way they operate, that kind of thing. So people veer to, I don't want it because it's them. But Meta's track record isn't exactly perfect.
2: It isn't. I mean, just last week, there was a headline out of Cheyenne, Wyoming. They were flushing the cooling system of one of their data centers there, and they really weren't focusing on what, you know, on quality control. They ended up flushing huge amounts of a very major bacteria into the water table, and now the city, the county, has denied them the right to do that again. So they're under sanction while they investigate. This is a company that, you're right, doesn't have have a good track record when it comes to being a good data center neighbor. And the worry is that that record will come to Edmonton. It'll come to Sturgeon County. Then, and of course, listening to the premier, listening to the technology minister explain this project, they said that they have heard these criticisms, that they've seen the experiences of Meta in other communities, and they've learned from those experiences that there will not be pollution, that there will not be electricity price spikes, that they're building a separate power facility, a $4.6 billion natural gas generating station to specifically power this facility, so it won't be tied to the electrical grid. So all of the things that have happened elsewhere, they're saying, we hear you, we get it, we're going to make sure that this is a much cleaner project, regardless of the fact that the company behind it doesn't exactly have the best reputation. I'm willing to give them that. In other words, great intentions, glad that you're reading the room.
1: Yeah.
2: But again, you can say words, but that has to be followed up by action. What happens once this thing is actually flipped on?
1: Well, I see the positives to this. I see the negatives to it. The only question I have is, will Meta understand what they've done in the past, and will Meta figure it out, and will Meta make sure that they basically police themselves? But we can't totally depend on them to do that.
2: Yeah, you're right. We have to hold them accountable. And you know, we've seen many times, certainly insofar as them as a social media company, they haven't always behaved in the most responsible way or held the public's interest at the highest level. And so I think this is an opportunity for the Alberta government to hold this company accountable, to make sure that they know these are the rules when you set up a data center in our jurisdiction. These are the lines that we're drawing. This is what happens when you cross them. We will absolutely enforce these rules. We will not stand idly by like other communities have in the past. We can achieve that balance. We can have the data center capacity that Canada needs to be competitive, but we can also take steps to ensure that we're protecting the integrity of the communities where these facilities are built. And so I'm going to look to Danielle Smith and her team to follow up on those promises and make sure that they're not just promising to enforce, but they actually are after this facility is built and is operational.
1: Carmi, I think that's the problem. I don't think there's enough trust with the provincial government here right now, where people are saying, okay, you're welcoming this here, but we think you're going to do a lousy job of monitoring it. Do you sense that?
2: Yeah. Yeah, I'm with you as well. And the reason being is I've heard these promises before in other communities. And if you look at the experience across Canada, there are communities now that very similar discussions are taking place in BC, in Saskatchewan, in Hamilton, Ontario. And in all of those cases, government officials are saying exactly that. Oh, we're going to do everything we can to keep it above board and to make sure these companies know who's boss. But, you know, history tells us another story. And certainly the experiences of people who are already living next to existing data centers and not having their concerns heard when they raise them to their local, regional, and provincial governments, that is concerning. And the reality is I don't see any sort of different trajectory here in Alberta. I'm hoping I'm wrong, but again, history is a very important educator here.
1: Hey, quickly, so how should I feel about this? How do you feel about this decision?
2: Necessary evil. If Canada wants to compete globally, we're going to have to be building these data centers one way or the other. We can't afford to say no, but at the same time, we've got to get tough on these companies and not allow them to write the rules. We have to set the rules for them and punish them if they violate them.
1: Gotcha. Thanks. I feel a little bit better after chatting with you. Thank you for your time today.
2: Appreciate it, Brent. Thanks for having me.
1: All right. Carmi Levy has joined us today. He is a technology expert, maybe helping you a little bit with how you feel about this AI data center coming to Sturgeon County. We'll take a break. When we come back, we'll find out what's going on. There's lots of news stories to talk about. Weather's a big factor. We'll get to all that when we come back right here on 880 CHED.
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1: This will not come as a surprise to most people here if you've lived in Alberta for any time, but the weather has just been crazy. EPS Air One helicopter called in to help survey and search a large area east of the city on Wednesday night because it was believed that two tornadoes touched down. Dilbrey Lake Provincial Park was one of them. That's near the Saskatchewan boundary. That was evacuated. Campers were told they had to head over to a nearby village. And there was significant damage to trees and trailers in the area, and some of the trailers completely destroyed. Five people injured and three needing to be taken to hospital for treatment. And then the other tornado on Wednesday night was at Paradise Valley. But then again, it was busy last night with tornadoes. So it's just the way the weather is right now. It's just crazy out there. Well, here's another one. An increase in forged prescriptions is sweeping the province. One expert says that AI is being used to manipulate documents far easier now than ever before. Addiction specialist and assistant professor at the University of Calgary and the U of A, Dr. Monty Gosh, says the communication between prescribers and pharmacies is going to help verify what is legit and what is not. And Canada is objecting to the International Olympic Committee loosening up its suspension on Russian athletes. This ruling would allow Russian athletes to compete at the 2028 Summer Games, but it's not been decided yet whether they should be able to represent the Russian flag or not. I want to talk about sitting on a fence on this one. Anyway, a lot of athletes in other countries not happy with this one. Athletes, according to Russia, say that athletes should not be held accountable for the actions of their governments. There you go. It's the Olympics. And that's it for that point.
8: France, the first team to qualify for the semifinals at the World Cup, a dominating performance, 2-0. No surprise that Kylian Mbappe got involved. His 8th goal of the World Cup so far, tied for the golden boot lead with Lionel Messi. The quarterfinals continue today, and they will play France. That's either Spain or Belgium.
1: Randy Kilburn is with us from the newsroom. We'll get right to him, but we will take a look at your weather forecast. It is very unsettled around here. Mix of sun and cloud for the most part today, but we've got storms all around us here in the metro area, so watch out for that. Risk of a thunderstorm later in the afternoon as well. A high today of 25 degrees, partly cloudy, chance of showers, and a risk of a thunderstorm overnight, and a low of 15. And then for the weekend, mainly cloudy, a good chance of showers. A high of 23 on Saturday, and then on Sunday up to 23 degrees. All right, Randy, settled in. Are you a World Cup watcher?
9: Somewhat.
1: You watch favorite countries, I'm guessing, play.
9: Yeah, I mean, I was really interested in Canada, of course.
1: Absolutely.
9: I was quite thrilled that the U.S. got knocked out so easily by a great squad in Belgium.
1: So World Cup-wise, there's so many stories involved with this, right?
9: Well, let me just give you a story that Michelle Franzen has put on the air today. Her story's about World Cup wireless. Here she is.
10: It is the biggest test for soccer's best, and the World Cup is also a massive test for keeping legions of fans connected.
11: You've got people in there that are doing video. You've got people that are on all their apps, the betting apps. They're calling people. They're sending videos around. They're hitting the send and end button. 90,000 of these people are doing that.
10: Michael Brennan, a principal engineer at Verizon Wireless, gave us an inside look at the technologies it takes to make sure every call, every text, every picture goes through at MetLife Stadium, home of the championship game.
11: The under seats, we've got overhead antennas, the matching antennas for the parking lots.
10: Those under seats, hundreds of antennas, literally under the seats. One of the trickiest tests, handling crowds at the entrance gates.
11: We installed antennas in the pylons and then antennas on the actual stadium itself.
10: Verizon estimating fans will use 50 terabytes of data at every game. Michelle Franzen, ABC News.
9: Wow. Now that.
1: Wow.
9: That, what I'm undertaking that is to get that ready.
1: Well, Jeff was chatting with this with me. Brad, we were talking yesterday about the length that FIFA goes to make sure that everything is compliant for their advertisers. But you have, I mean, that's crazy stuff.
9: It is.
1: You know?
9: I can't believe it.
1: I've been to Super Bowls where it's been pretty intense, but this is next level.
8: Well, and Michelle Franzen had mentioned the betting component of it all.
1: Oh, yeah.
8: That is increasing those terabytes probably twofold since the last time the World Cup was hosted.
9: Yeah,
8: just because
9: exactly.
8: of the accessibility of the apps. It even, you know, it connects friends, as Michelle mentioned, people texting back and forth about their wagers. It's an amazing community that way.
1: While watching the game.
9: Yeah.
1: It's unbelievable. Thanks, Randy. Appreciate it. We better find out what's happening traffic-wise. And with the way the weather is now out there in some areas of the city, it is causing some problems. But here's Shane Blakely.
12: Well, Bryn, lots of rain falling in the Edmonton area, so causing some poor visibility in some spots. So do take it easy wherever you're driving this morning. And as well, over on Twilliger Drive, we're starting to see some slowdowns through that construction as you make your way north up to Windermere Boulevard. Over on Belgravia Road, it's looking pretty good as you head east towards 114th Street. And so far, the white mud is looking good at the Twilliger Corner as you head east. 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
1: 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Brad's with us today. Elks looked abreast of last night. And there was a little moment where they didn't.
8: Yeah.
1: But for the most part, that was all them.
8: Yeah, and they took care of it in the fourth quarter, right? 24 points from the Elks helped them secure that 40-17 win over the Ottawa Red Blacks last night. Here's quarterback Cody Fajardo, who threw for 340 yards, two touchdowns, talking about the team's mentality late in games.
17: I got a lot of belief in this locker room, and I pride myself in playing my best ball with the game on the line in the fourth quarter. That's something I've done, I feel like, my whole career. And, you know, I think guys know that, and they rally around me. So we put our fours up. We kind of go around, give everybody a high five with the number four, and it just locks us in.
8: Running back Justin Rankin, another big game, 14 carries, 107 yards, and two touchdowns on the ground, adding three receptions for 43 yards and another TD. The defense did their job, too, picking off Ottawa quarterback Jake Maier four times, limiting Ottawa to under 350 yards. The win keeps the Elks atop the West Division at 4-1. Next up, BC a week from today at Commonwealth Stadium. The Winnipeg Blue Bombers host the Toronto Argonauts tonight. Drew Brown starting at quarterback for the Bombers, with Zach Collaros having suffered a neck injury in last week's 14-13 win in Hamilton. Winnipeg looking to avoid suffering a third straight home loss for the first time since 2016. Meanwhile, the Argos are coming off a 58-36 loss to Calgary. Spain and Belgium set to clash in the World Cup quarterfinals today in Los Angeles. Spain coming off a 1-0 victory over Portugal, while Belgium easily beat the United States 4-1 to advance. The winner will take on France, who beat Morocco 2-0 yesterday. And the quarterfinals wrap up tomorrow with a great doubleheader. Norway and France mid-afternoon. Defending champion Argentina and Switzerland in the evening. And Kawhi Leonard's trade to the Toronto Raptors on hold because of an NBA investigation into the LA Clippers. The league examining whether the Clippers circumvented salary cap rules. The Raptors announcing they'll wait for the investigation's outcome. Leonard, a seven-time All-Star, coming off his highest scoring season. Bryn?
1: Thanks, Brad. Coming up in the next half hour, you know, we do a U.S. News update with Reggie, and I think at this point now we need to do it every day because it's just crazy crazy the way things are working out. We're going to talk about that. Another question I want to ask is, do you still go to movies in theaters? Well, people are, and they've had a surge, and one movie has really done that for the movie industry. We'll get to that when we come back right after the news update with Randy Kilburn right here on 880 CHED.
20: This is Global News, 7:30, 15 degrees right now. Showers, 25 the high today. Showers and 23 tomorrow. A few showers and 23 on Sunday. As Brad mentioned, the Elks now 4-1 on this CFL season. They clobbered the Ottawa Redblacks 40-17 at Commonwealth last night. Riverhawks baseball, yeah, they beat Nanaimo 6-4 at RE/MAX Field last night. They host the Marion Berries tonight at 7 o'clock, tomorrow night at 7 again, and 1 o'clock on Sunday afternoon. The Berries, by the way, are from Salem, Oregon. Listen, have you been to a registry office in the last few days, let's say? Now, the reason we ask is because some people have been dealing with long lineups seen in some registry offices. 880 CHED and Global News was out looking at the crowds, including those trying to get a new driver's license. Dave Adams says he's basically new to Edmonton, hasn't lived here long. He's just been trying to get some questions answered, too.
21: I've been calling around, and I can't find the right place. Everyone says, just go to another registry. This is the third one I've been to so far. The fourth one was a bit of a bust. It was way too small. Just walking, you could feel the heat of all the people inside.
20: Yeah, the lines are being blamed on the confusion about what pieces of ID you can use to get a new license. Elections Alberta warning about a fake website that appears to exploit concerns about a recent data leak. Now, the agency says the fake site has a web address that's so close to its legitimate one. It says a list of names, addresses, and phone numbers, as well as elector ID numbers on the fake website. They are completely bogus. Some medical news this morning. There is new hope that robots can help save lives. Here's reporter Sophie Flay. Fascinating.
22: For the first time, surgeons at UC San Diego have operated through humanoid robots, removing gallbladders and two procedures on pigs, a key step before any human trials. The robot is 5 feet tall, with a head and arms, and kind of looks like a human. Surgery fits anywhere a person can, and that's the point. Researchers say robots like Sergi could one day help ease staffing shortages in hospitals, starting as an assistant, handing tools and cleaning up.
20: Well, I'll tell you what, the cleanup continues in Washington, D.C. The cleanup at the Lincoln Memorial Reflecting Pool, that is. Lawyers for the former Olympian charged with vandalizing that pool are getting all set to fight his case in court. David Hearn pleaded not guilty after the Justice Department charged him with causing more than $1,000 in damage. Reporter Sina Wang is in Washington.
23: Hearn told me that he simply touched a part of the blue coating that was already partially detached, telling me, quote, I did not remove, I did not damage, I did not rip, tear, break, destroy, or harm any part of the reflecting pool. His lawyer says every American is at risk and should be alarmed by his prosecution, and now three more have pleaded not guilty who have been charged with damaging the pool as well.
20: Hearn was arrested 3 weeks ago as U.S. President Donald Trump has repeatedly blamed vandals for the problems plaguing that pool without providing any evidence. Oh, and I want to introduce you this morning to Shannon Keast. Shannon's from LaGalle, which is about 45 minutes north of Edmonton. Shannon Keast is celebrating a life-changing win after winning the $5 million Lotto 649 Classic Jackpot. That was back on the 27th of May. Shannon says the moment she realized she'd won didn't really sink in right away. Says she was trying to FaceTime her husband. She was shaking, crying. Plans to set up some trust funds for family members, buy a cabin in Saskatchewan, and she's going to take a trip to Costa Rica with her family. By the way, she bought her $5 million winning ticket at a gas station in Morinville. I'm Randy Kilburn. Your next scheduled newscast is at 8 o'clock on 880 CHED.
1: 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Here's Shane Blakely.
12: Good morning, Bryn. Well, most of the heavy rain has cleared Edmonton. It's off to the east, so do take it easy if you're on those area highways. City streets themselves were looking pretty good as you're making your way around the city. We do have some delays, though, just over on 34th Street north of the White Bud. As you head north through that construction, they've changed up the traffic pattern. You have to stay over to the right now to get through. And as well, a little bit of a delay over on Yellowhead 66th Street as you head west towards that intersection. Watch out for the barricades in the left lane. Tonight's Lotto Max jackpot is $25 million, and there's more. 25 chances to win $100,000. Play responsibly, 18 plus. From the Global One Traffic Center, I'm Shane Blakely.
1: Checking out your 880 weather. Oh, man. The forecast has changed a little bit here. I'm just looking for an update, and we got one. A few showers ending this morning. Then a mix of sun and cloud. Then a 60% chance of showers late in the afternoon with a risk of a thunderstorm. How's that for you? A high today of 25 degrees. Humidex will feel more like 27. Tonight, partly cloudy skies. Yes, there's still a chance of showers and the risk of a thunderstorm and a low of 15. Then tomorrow, mainly cloudy, 60% chance of showers, risk of a thunderstorm and up to 23 as well. And then on Sunday, a mix of sun and cloud. There's a slight chance of showers, but I'd mow the lawn when you can if I were you. 23 for a high on the way on Sunday. Sunshine on the way for Monday and Tuesday. 24 degrees on Monday. 25 degrees on the way for Tuesday. Keep your fingers crossed for that. Right now in Edmonton, it's 15.
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0: morning, everybody. It's Bryn Griffith sitting in for Stacy for the next couple of weeks. She's taking a well-deserved break. So much stuff going on these days down in the U.S. And Reggie Cicchini joining us, our Washington correspondent for Global News Canada. Reggie, how you doing today? Reggie, are you with us? Hang on, Reggie.
1: Hi there.
0: There we go.
1: It's Friday.
0: It is. It's not like you've had a quiet week or anything, right?
1: I mean, look, I had a weekend. I had a vacation last week, so I paid for it this week.
0: All right, let's dig right in on the stuff going on with Iran. It just seems like that every day it's a new adventure. So what's the latest? Further strikes, obviously, this week.
1: Yeah, further strikes to the tune of 170 carried out by the U.S. military on various sites around Iran, both military infrastructure but also civilian infrastructure, because they hit a rail line as well. As of the last 24 hours, there's a bit of an eerie calm now, waiting to see what happens. The Americans are saying, look, maybe we want to try to give diplomacy another chance here. The Iranians are skeptical of it. So too is the world, because in the last 48 to 72 hours, Bryn, we saw the Strait of Hormuz become focused on again, because traffic has been depressed for, you know, the third or fourth time in the last month. So there could be ramifications from that. This is simply a wait and see moment.
0: If this was on Sports Select and there was an over and under, I'm not really sure which way it would go, because it seems like today it's a ceasefire. Tomorrow it isn't one, but it's amazing that this just continues the way it does.
1: Especially when you have the president saying at the NATO summit, look, there is no ceasefire. It's over. Iran doesn't want to make a deal because they don't know how to make a deal, while calling them some derogatory names. Yeah. Well, then also saying on Air Force One, the Iranians are calling me because they want to make a deal. This really almost feels like it's at the whims of the president with whoever he has a conversation with last.
0: And all through this, the supreme leader of Iran was buried on Thursday, yesterday. So obviously very solemn time for them.
1: It was, and also marked a moment of anger, because that rail line that the Americans struck was the connecting point between Tehran and Mashhad, where the supreme leader was buried. And the Iranians are turning around to say that this was a war crime committed by the United States. But there's also some kind of mystery surrounding this as well, the kind of funeral ceremony, because in the second row, in the video that we can see from it, there's somebody standing there with a full mask covering from their eyes down to their chin, with bodyguards around it, and there are questions swirling as to whether the new supreme leader, the son of the dead supreme leader, actually came out into public to attend his father's funeral. There's been no sight of him since he was elevated up, but the masked person is sparking conversation.
0: Well, let's talk about something that's not Iran driven, but let's talk about Donald Trump again and the NATO trip and how it played out, especially when it came to Ukraine.
1: Yeah, this was a big moment for Ukraine, with the president saying that he would consider giving a license to the country for them to be able to build these defense Patriot missiles to, you know, be able to counter better these volleys of Russian missiles that are coming into Ukraine. The question is whether this is just simply for optics, because the reality is the license is one thing. To actually get materials on the ground and a facility to build these, this could take years, and time is obviously of the essence here for the Ukrainians. You know, it's a moment to show that the United States is actively still standing by Ukraine, giving into a longstanding demand for it to better defend itself. It's simply a question of, is it too little too late, given the fact that these Patriot missiles are made by Lockheed Martin. The company only made 620 of them last year because they're difficult to make, and they've been depleted huge because of Ukraine and the Middle East. So it's a gesture. Does it go far enough?
0: Hey, can we talk about the provincial booze bans? Because I see there's a lawmaker in New York that's considering introducing legislation, or has. What's the latest there?
1: Yeah, and obviously this is not something that would have an impact on Alberta or Saskatchewan, right, where American booze can be sold, but it's for the other provinces. This New York lawmaker is going to the U.S. trade rep to say, look, open up a Section 301 tariff investigation to see if there's an unfair trade practice here with Canada keeping American booze off of the shelves. And it turns out, I found out that California Senator Adam Schiff has also penned a letter, a Democrat, to the Premier of Quebec saying, look, put California wine back on the shelves, because we are feeling the impact here. Two different things. Number one, Congress ultimately is the one who's in charge of tariffs here. So the question is, why is Congress not taking back its own power rather than leaving this with Donald Trump? But number two, it shows that a move made by Canada to kind of push back on bullying tactics from the United States is now finally registering south of the border. And this is a kind of a big deal here because it shows American lawmakers that Canada is starting to get fed up with this.
0: Let's talk about Mitch McConnell for a moment. Apparently, he's still alive, and there's a push for details. What's going on with that story?
1: Yeah, I mean, look, he's been in hospital for weeks. There's video out this morning showing from when he was taken from his home in D.C. and put into an ambulance on a stretcher. Nobody has heard from him, with the exception of a few Republicans who claim that they've held 20-minute phone calls with him. But there's been no visual proof that he's still alive, and there are reports saying that he's either dead or brain dead. None of that is confirmed yet, and the governor of Kentucky is now pushing for a status update on McConnell's health, saying, look, if you're not alive, we have a duty to replace you. You are also accountable to the people who elected you. So it is swirling conversations not only about his health and his future, but also the question of whether people are getting too old in Congress and whether there needs to be a limit on how old you can be to be a sitting lawmaker.
0: Gotcha. Court orders, Donald Trump's $5 million damages to be released to E. Jean Carroll. What's the latest there?
1: Right. So the administration was really trying to push back on this again, going to court saying, look, we don't want to give this money to her, even though the court was holding it. The court has come back to say, look, the $5 million plus $800,000 in interest that has accrued can go to E. Jean Carroll. The administration was trying to go back to the Supreme Court to get them to rehear it. They said no. Ultimately, this is a victory for E. Jean Carroll. But the White House is out saying this is simply another smear campaign, another witch hunt, another hoax that's being perpetuated against the president.
0: It's always amazing to me the stories that really grab people's attention. The reflecting pool has been one, and we have an Olympian who's pleaded not guilty to having anything to do with that. But people are being charged.
1: Multiple people are being charged. Three more have pleaded no guilty. Janine Pirro, the U.S. district judge, attorney in the District of Columbia, says that the Olympian here ultimately caused $1,000 in damage by the damage that she says he did to the reflecting pool, even though so much video is out there showing the pieces of paint were simply floating on the water, and many people were grabbing, the kind of remnants of this renovation project. The question is, how far does his actually go? Does this fall apart in court? And will this happen again? Because we've heard from the president that he intends to drain the reflecting pool and then have the company come back out and renovate it all over again. The first one cost $14 million.
0: I bet you a year ago, if anybody was telling you you're going to be talking about the reflecting pool, you probably went, what?
1: The reflecting pool or fountains, or now, if you haven't seen it, there's a scrim in front of the White House because he's doing something to the pillars at the front door of the White House, using a scrim to make it look like nothing's happening.
0: Yeah.
1: And scrims are something that Republicans voted against using in 2014 because they say it costs too much money to use those.
0: But he now officially has his own airport.
1: He has his own airport in Florida.
0: West Palm Beach
1: International, yeah. Is now officially DJT, President Donald J. Trump Airport. It goes with Donald J. Trump Freeway that's in the state. So, I mean, he's getting what he wants from the states that want to give him things.
0: Hey, Reggie, thanks. The holiday's over for you, man. There's lots of stuff to do.
1: Thank you.
0: Talk to you later. Wow. Yeah, Reggie Caccini joining us, Washington correspondent for Global News Canada. Thanking him for checking in. Hey, I got a question for you. Do you still love to go to the movies? Apparently, the latest numbers show that you are. I'm not one of them, but I'll explain why when we come back right here in 880 CHED.
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1: Well, let's focus in on some fun stuff. The weather forecast is a little iffy over the weekend, right? So maybe you're going to sit at home and you're going to watch something. One of my favorite features we have here is the couch potatoes, because they kind of break it down for you. So here's the weekend ahead.
2: I'm Brett McGarry from the Couch Potatoes. New in theaters this week.
3: Moana, I want to know about you. Tell me about your hopes, your dreams.
4: Well, I guess I kind of jumped.
3: Time's up. I gotta bounce.
2: It's Disney's live-action adaptation of the 2016 smash hit Moana, which also spawned an even bigger hit sequel in 2024. It's about a girl's adventure to save her people and her island with the help of the demigod Maui, played by Dwayne The Rock Johnson. The original cartoon got amazing reviews. The live-action is getting bad reviews. Also new this week, if something family-friendly isn't your thing, perhaps you'd rather have something scary and gross, Evil Dead Burn.
5: You are my dead burn dog!
2: Similar to the other Evil Dead movies, someone reads from the Book of the Dead and releases some demons who turn everyone in the family into deadites who then commit unspeakable acts of violence. It's a popular series, and this one's getting good reviews. Third up, Seth Rogen, Olivia Wilde, Penelope Cruz, and Edward Norton star in The Invite.
6: Just to be clear, you, her, and me.
7: Yes.
6: Me too.
7: Yes, also you.
2: An unhappy couple invite their neighbors over for dinner, and things get a little freaky. It looks hilarious and is getting amazing reviews.
8: He's fine, but he is a weirdo.
2: And finally, Gail Daughtry and the Celebrity Sex Pass.
9: Hello, I'm Gail.
10: Hi.
9: We're here to see John Hamm.
11: Did you say John Hamm?
9: Yes, I need to find him and sleep with him by Sunday.
2: Gail is engaged. Her husband-to-be sleeps with his celebrity pass, so she's on a mission to sleep with hers, John Hamm. Looks fun, getting good reviews. I'm Brett McGarry from the Couch Potatoes.
1: So there you go. I noticed that Cineplex Incorporated here in Canada reporting a second quarter box office revenue up

0: $55.8 million was their number. That is up from $51.8 million a year earlier. The biggest reason is Toy Story 5. It just drove people to the theaters. Hey, Brad, do you still go to movies?
1: I really don't, and it's unfortunate, and it makes me sad a little bit because I went to movies. I credit my stepmom for this when I was 12 or 13. We seemingly went to a movie every 2 or 3 weeks. She'd pick me up from my mom's place, did like a back and forth between my dad and my mom. They were divorced. And my dad worked late on Friday nights when the weeks changed over. So my stepmom, to you know, have fun on a Friday night, movie, pizza, home. It became a routine almost. And I fell in love with movies, whether in the theater or at home. And for years, you know, the summer blockbusters and then Oscar season, it just felt like mega movies, one after another, and you could go every other weekend. It just doesn't feel like that anymore. You're not getting the rush of movies in June and July like we used to. I know there's some big movies out this summer.
0: Oh, yeah.
1: But, you know, you think back 15, 20, 25 years ago, it was one hit after another, and I just don't feel that anymore. So I'll pick my spots. I still enjoy going, but I don't go nearly as much as I used to.
0: And I'm like you. I don't recognize anybody anymore. I, you know, watched the Oscars not long ago, and I'm going, I don't know that person. I don't know that person. What movie was that? Maybe that's just me. I'm a little out of touch. But your thoughts on that, you're always welcome to give us a shout at 451-8800. Are you still going to movies? I'm curious to know. Right now, I'm curious to know exactly, you know, what's going on traffic-wise. And let's check in with Shane Blakely.
2: Our heavy rainfall has cleared the Edmonton area. Starting to see some sunshine in some parts of the city, so we're looking much better than we did a few minutes ago. Over on the west leg of Anthony Henday, we did have an earlier crash just north of Stony Plain Road. Looks like it might be moved over to the side, so do take it easy as you make your way north up towards the Yellowhead. As well on the Yellowhead, slowdowns are happening in between 121st, 127th streets. As you head west through that construction, there may be a little bit of flooding underneath that train overpass west of 121st, so do take it easy as you travel your way through. 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
0: 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Brad, that was that's a great bounce back effort for the Edmonton Elks.
1: Yeah, it was a great effort, a big night for the Elks on both sides of the ball in that 40-17 win over the Ottawa Red Blacks.
14: The ball handed off to Rankin. He bounces off the side. He's going to the end zone. Antler up, Edmonton. Touchdown, Elks. Justin Rankin takes the first pie out of the oven, and the Elks have a 6-0 lead.
1: Yeah, Justin Rankin leading the way with 150 total yards, 3 touchdowns. Cody Fajardo threw for 340 yards and 2 touchdowns. And then there's the defense.
14: Motion starts for Ottawa. Mayer drops. He lobs one up. Eberhardt's trying to get under it. Is that intercepted? Yes. Elks football. Tyrell Ford comes up with his 10th career interception and turns that one around.
1: Tyrell Ford with the first of the team's 4 interceptions on the night. The Elks sit at 4-1 on the season. Half game up on Saskatchewan. Next up, a week from today, BC at Commonwealth Stadium. 3 more games this week in the CFL. The Argos and Bombers tonight. Calgary visiting Montreal tomorrow. And the Hamilton Tiger Cats are in Saskatchewan on Sunday. France advancing to the semifinals at the World Cup following a 2-0 win over Morocco. Kylian Mbappe making up for that horrible penalty attempt in the first half, scoring in the 60th minute, and then assisting a few minutes later on Ousmane Dembele's goal. France will play the winner of today's matchup between Spain and Belgium. And even for the casual soccer fan, make sure you tune in. Lamine Yamal, he's a special player, 18 years old, will be the biggest star in the game in the next few years. And then the quarterfinals wrap up with a doubleheader tomorrow. Starts with England and Norway in the afternoon, and then the nightcap, defending champion Argentina, taking on Switzerland. Brent?
0: Thanks, Brad. When we come back after the news update with Randy Kilburn, what is the state of our airlines here in Canada? I'm talking about Canada's airlines. Is this, they survived the pandemic, but where are they going with things? Kind of curious. We'll find out more when we come back right here on 880 CHED.
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16: This is Global News, 8 o'clock. I'm Randy Kilburn, 15 degrees at the moment. On and off showers today, 25 the high. On and off showers, 23 tomorrow. Just a few scattered showers and 23 on Sunday. Huge win for the Elks at Commonwealth Stadium last night. Humiliated the Ottawa Red Blacks. Final score, 40-17. In baseball, River Hawks, 6-4 win over Nanaimo at Remax Field last night. First pitch tonight is at 7 o'clock when the Hawks host the Marion Berries. The Berries, by the way, are from Salem, Oregon. In our city, Mayor Andrew Knack brought forward a motion to council earlier this week stating Edmonton and Alberta are a vital part of Canada. This motion comes after the mayor had concerns about you, perhaps, getting, you know, a little complacent when it comes to voting in the October 19th separatist movement referendum.
17: it's worth us examining all of the available tools for us to make sure we're standing up for what we know. If this were to actually go forward, it would cause significant harm to the vast majority of people that we serve in this city. And so that's why we want to make sure everyone goes into that vote eyes wide open.
16: Yeah, Mayor Nack says he and council's role is to, you know, get out and speak up on things that are important to them. And this motion is a way to do that. Elections Alberta says another website pretending to be that organization, yeah, it's out there. This URL, which is the same as the official Elections Alberta website, except it leaves out a dot in between the words elections and AB. This URL features a fake list of electors, addresses, and phone numbers. Province's chief electoral officer says it is clearly an attempt to reduce public confidence in his office and electoral events anywhere in the province. Registry offices are seeing long, long lines, I'll tell you, with the switch to new Alberta driver's licenses and ID cards that have your citizenship status and health care number on them. Well, Dave Adams talked to Global News after he walked out of one registry.
18: I mean, somebody should be worried about the maximum occupancy of some of these buildings, because like, I'm new to town, trying to get some license problems, insurance stuff looked after. I just have a few questions, but like, I'll have to wait more than an hour just for that.
16: Dave was heading off to try to find a less crowded registry office. Ooh, last night, another stormy one in parts of Alberta. A tornado warning was issued just after 9 o'clock northwest of here. Powerful storm cell near Thunder Lake Provincial Park. It was moving east toward Barrhead. Then a little before 9:30 last night, a different tornado warning was issued. This was for the areas of Rimby and Crestomere, just west of Pinoca. Both tornado warnings had come to an end by 9:45 last night. No reports, at least not to this point, of any major damage. That tornado that struck Dilberry Lake Provincial Park on Wednesday night, right near the Saskatchewan border, it damaged trees, some campground trailers, three people taken to the hospital. RCMP are saying the search for an Alberta boy has been expanded to all of British Columbia and right into a lot of the Northwest Territories and the Yukon. Give you lots more details on that story at the bottom of the hour. I'm Randy Kilburn. Your next scheduled newscast is at 8:30 on 880 CHED.
0: Let's find out what's happening in traffic. It's been a little busy because of the weather early on, but how's things now, Shane Blakely?
2: Well, the sun is shining and we're looking much better on city streets as you make your way around. Collision over on the west leg of Anthony Henday, north of Stony Plain Road has been cleared out of the way, so everything's moving smoothly as you head north through there. And as well over on 34th Street, still some delays north of the White Mud as you head north through that construction. Just stay over to the right to get through. Get ready, Alberta. 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From the Global One Traffic Center, I'm Shane Blakely.
0: Taking a look at your 888 CHED weather forecast, it's changed up a little bit here this morning, but let's try to build through today and then work your way through the weekend. A few showers ending this morning, then we're looking for a mix of sun and cloud. As Shane was just saying, it's starting to appear, but there's still a 60% chance of showers on and off later this afternoon and the risk of a thunderstorm, and we're looking to get up to 25 degrees today. Partly cloudy tonight. Same deal with the showers. Risk of a thunderstorm around 60% and an overnight low of 15. Okay, for your weekend, if you get one, mainly cloudy on Saturday with a 60% chance of showers. Risk of a thunderstorm at a high of 23. And then on Sunday, if it sounds like a broken CD, I can't change it for you. A mix of sun and cloud, 30% chance of showers, and I'll have 23 degrees on Sunday. But, okay, just to try to give you a bit of a positive spin, sunshine for Monday and Tuesday, 24 degrees on Monday. And then on the Tuesday, we're looking at 25 degrees. But right now, we're still stuck at 15 degrees.
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0: The stuff you need to know mixed in with a bit of fun. 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
1: So I was thinking about booking a flight to a certain location in our country, and the price is crazy. It's just crazy. It's almost as cheap to fly to Amsterdam on KLM. But it made me wonder about the state of Canada's airlines. And then, sure enough, I read an article in Maclean's magazine online, so Maclean's.ca, about whether or not Canada's airlines are doomed. And John Graddick is joining us. He's a transportation professional and academic. We've had him on the show many other times. John, how you doing today?
2: Oh, it's Friday morning. Always doing well on Friday morning. Thanks.
1: Hey, I read your article. Fascinating stuff. And you're absolutely right in that article talking about, you know, COVID. For a lot of people thought that might be rock bottom for the Canadian airlines. But was that a sign of coming attractions for our airline industry here?
2: Yeah, it set the bar at a new level. Unfortunately, it's not high. It's pretty low. And I think that, the airlines are seeing, well, how much lower can we go without really, you know, peeving off our customers? Because customers who should be peeved off aren't being peeved off, and they're buying seats and they're flying as they normally would, even in greater numbers. So there's something that's kind of discombobulated in the industry today that I think requires a reset.
1: Nothing drives me crazier than going online and trying to book a flight to someplace on any airline, not just the Canadian ones. And it's all the add-ons that is driving me absolutely nuts. They give you a basic price, and then, you know, it's like they're basically only selling you the seat, but if you want this or you want that or you want to bring an extra bag, there's all the extra stuff. Is that some of the stuff that's happened here since COVID back in 2020? Mm-hmm.
2: No, that's probably a remnant. You know, I could go back and talk about Southwest Airlines in the 80s and the 90s and what they started when they did their operations out of Love Field in Texas. And that was their modus operandi. They were basically in there to fly cheap seats. And anything you want to bring on board the airplane, you start paying for it. And then Ryanair and EasyJet in Europe about 25 years ago started to institutionalize that model, and it's caught like wildfire, not only among the low-cost carriers, but among all the carriers. This is a nice and easy way to take stuff that people would have taken for granted as part of the package, part of the airline package, and monetizing it. And it's billions of dollars. Repeat, billions of dollars of incremental revenue for the airline industry. You'd be amazed how much money the airlines are making out of what they call these ancillary fares, these ancillary fees. So, you know, they're basically generating more and more revenue from fragmenting the service level that you would have thought you would have had as part of your basic fare. No longer the case.
1: I call it nickel and diming, but that's just me. But so where do you see things going here? I'm going to use WestJet as an example. It's a good Alberta company. It's based in Calgary. They seem to be flying to everywhere. They're buying new planes, and I'm thinking, how are they doing it with the way things seem to be looking? At least that's my take.
2: Yeah, they're putting a lot of people in those airplanes. They're densing. The aircrafts are pretty dense, and you saw evidence of that earlier this year when they tried this experiment with, you know, 28-inch seat pitch, where, you know, the infamous passengers, and I think a passenger for Edmonton, were sitting in a airplane and they couldn't put their feet down. And their knees were right up against the seat in front of you. And so they're putting more and more seats on airplanes. With 180, 190 seats on a 737 is tight. And if you're going to, you know, they have the MAX 10s, the 737 MAX 10s, which are coming around the corner, and they're going to be in the same type of tight configuration. So they're making money. You know, you put an extra row on an airplane, all that extra revenue that you're getting for that extra row is probably the profit you're making on that flight. So maximizing the number of people on an airplane, minimizing a real estate that you have as a passenger on an airplane is their key to making money.
1: John, I flew to Cancun with the family last February, and it is about a 6 hour and 20 minute flight from Edmonton to Cancun International Airport. Flew on a 737. It might have been a MAX 8. I can't remember, but it's still a one aisle aircraft. And I told myself as I came back, I'm never going to fly that far on a small plane ever again. But then I've now come to realize that if I was to hold myself to that, I wouldn't be flying anywhere anymore.
2: Yeah, WestJet, you know, in particular, you know, they basically have 8 Dreamliners, 787-9s, and those are nice airplanes, by the way. Those are beautiful airplanes, but they're starting to dense up those airplanes as well. Not as bad as they're densing up the 737, but you know, that's WestJet's business plan. Business plan is to really, you know, do North America do the Northern Hemisphere, Mexico included. So they're really hanging up, and that's where they want to be. And what's happening in Alberta, you know, and I'm surprised, but they're abandoning the Medicine Hat's laws, Lethbridge laws. You know, and you're saying, wait a second, they're full Calgary, and they're doing Calgary longer haul, Calgary, Halifax, Calgary, you know, St. John's. But in regional Western Canada, it's find alternative transportation because our friends at WestJet will for you.
1: I got to ask you about Air Canada and Porter Airlines, who seems to be emerging out of all of this. But let's start with AAC. What's going on with them? Where do you see things going for them over the next couple of years?
2: Oh, I think that, you know, if there's an airline that needs a little bit of a kick in the behind, it's Air Canada in terms of its level of customer service. I think, you know, they dropped so far down the chart in terms of ranking for service and on-time performance that, you know, Canadians have kind of given up on asking for comparable services to other airlines. And they said, well, it is what it is, and we just have to accept the Air Canada standard as the Air Canada standard. And I think that's a shame. That's got to change. I think that, you know, bringing in new competition into Canadian airspace internationally, you know, I was hoping that that would, in fact, wake up the customer service guys who've fallen asleep at Air Canada. But I'm not sure whether that's happening yet or not. But, you know, who knows? Maybe more and more competition bringing, you know, Middle East carriers into Western Canada nonstop would, in fact, you know, kind of shake up the tree at Air Canada. But, you know, who knows? It may be so brash to think that, you know, it doesn't matter what happens, you know, we'll just keep going down the customer service rabbit hole as fast as we can.
1: And, John, Porter Airlines has really stepped up out of Edmonton. I think they recognize that we're not really being truly served to the best capability by WestJet and Air Canada, but I'm impressed with what they've done. How do you see them?
2: I think, you know, and you're right, they've done, you know, to go from 0 airplanes to 54 airplanes, jets, in fact, in the last 3.5 years is amazing. That is, you know, you have to have a lot of intestinal fortitude. Oh, and you have to have some cash, by the way.
1: Yes.
2: To be able to do that. So they're losing money. There's no doubt in my mind they are losing money, and they're losing a pocket full of money. The question is, how deep are their pockets? And, you know, can they, you know, look at, you know, making themselves, you know, are surviving until somebody else buys them up? Because, you know, they can't keep going like this. You know, their fares are reasonable. They're not low. They're not an ultra-low-cost carrier. But, you know, I think that they've got another 50 airplanes to come in. And where are you going to fly them? To the U.S.? I don't think so. Not with the mood of Canadians these days. So, you know, so I think they're going to be running out of cash sooner than later. They may need a bailout, and it'll probably come from south of the border.
1: Hey, and finally and quickly here, Flair Airlines, which is headquartered in Edmonton. Thoughts?
2: None.
1: Got it. You're a little down on them. Got it. Hey, John, thanks. We got a dash, and I appreciate it. I'm always interested in the airline situation in Canada because it's always fascinating. Never dull moment. Thanks for your time today.
2: Okay, no problem. I'll be right there.
1: All right, there you go.
2: Bye-bye.
1: Bye. John Graddick joining us, transportation professional and academic. He really does watch this very, very closely. Okay. Right now, though, it's 8:15, and we'll take a break and come back with more right here on 880 CHED.
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1: What am I telling you this for? You lived here all through the month of June. You know the kind of weather we get here. Well, EPS's Air One helicopter called out to survey and search a large area east of our city on Wednesday night. Tornado ripping through a place called Dilbury Lake Provincial Park, which is right by the Saskatchewan boundary. And then, of course, Paradise Valley had a tornado scare as well, and they had to deal with that. And then yesterday was active as well. It's the way the weather is in the province of Alberta. Hey, if you're thinking of going to the registry office and you want to get something done quickly, that ain't happening. That's the message from the Association of Alberta Registry Agents. They say they've got some delays right now throughout the province, and they are blaming Alberta's new identification cards, in particular all the extra documentation required when people are applying for them. The provincial minister, Dale Nally, says that people should be prepared to bring their old paper health care card if you can find it. I've got mine on my phone. I've taken a picture, and that's working, by the way. They're accepting that. They just want the number. Anyway, he says things are going to be a little slow. The industry says, yeah, it's slow right now, but it should get a little bit better once people understand the process system. And that's pretty much it for that. And finally, Palm Beach International Airport is now officially President Donald J. Trump International Airport, according to the Federal Aviation Authority down south. Just all part of the transition over to naming things after myself.
11: My goodness.
12: Yeah, and the World Cup, the focus shifts from Boston to L.A. Today it's Spain and Belgium. Spain beating Portugal 1-0 to advance to this stage. Belgium advancing after a 4-1 win over the United States. And the quarterfinals wrap up tomorrow. We have a doubleheader. England, Norway at 3, and then Argentina Argentina and Switzerland at 7.
1: Weather-wise, mix of sun and cloud for the most part today, but there's a 60% chance of showers, risk of a thunderstorm later this afternoon, looking to get to a high of 25. And tonight, same deal, partly cloudy, chance of showers, chance of a thunderstorm, a low of 15, and a little unsettled through the weekend. Randy Kilburn joining us from the newsroom. You know, there's a million things out there to make you feel better, right?
11: Oh, yes.
1: I know a lot of people have arthritis, but there's some, what's going on with that?
11: Well,
1: something special?
11: My dad took this for a while, and but I'm not aware of anybody else that takes that joint supplement, glucosamine. Do you know anybody who takes that?
1: I don't.
11: Okay. Well, I, you know, as I said, my dad took it for a while. Some other people, I'm sure, take it. It may come, though, with a surprising risk to your brain health, glucosamine. Alex Stone, he's been checking into this story.
13: You might have heard of the popular arthritis supplement glucosamine. It's known to cushion joints and decrease inflammation. Now, a new study in the journal Nature Metabolism finds a supplement may increase the risk of developing dementia by 25%. And for patients already living with Alzheimer's, researchers found glucosamine was linked to a 25% higher risk of death. Additional dangers are that glucosamine is a dietary supplement not regulated by the FDA, meaning the quality and dosage can vary from brand to brand. Doctors say you don't necessarily need to stop your glucosamine right now, since more clinical trials are needed to be done to really understand if the supplement changes the structure of the brain, but make sure to talk to your doctor about any medication you take, even if they're over-the-counter supplements. With this Medical Minute, I'm Alex Stone.
11: See, is it like an American, right? Glucosamine.
1: Yeah.
11: You can say glucosamine, too.
1: All I know is that it might be a problem with it, right? So
11: big time.
1: Yeah, exactly.
11: Yeah.
1: Randy, thank you for that.
11: Okay.
1: Ah, man, oh, man. We're going to take a break and come back, and we'll find out what's going on with the Elks, who came up with a big, huge victory yesterday. Bouncing back after the, I call it a debacle, in Kelowna against the BC Lions. That is a huge positive step for this football team. And Morley Scott's going to join us after the news update at the bottom of the hour, and he'll give us his spin on things. I thought Morley was in fine form last night, so we'll get to all of that when we come back. Right now, though, it is 8:23. Time to find out what's going on in traffic. And it's been quite busy. I think weather's been a huge factor, but here's Shane Blakely.
14: We're looking good on city streets. Everything's moving along fairly smoothly right across the city. Only delays you may come across is over on the south leg of Anthony Henday as you make your way east towards Calgary Trail. Motors just getting slowed up a little bit through that construction area at 111th Street. Other than that, everything else on the white mud and also the yellow headers looking good. 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
1: 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Brad joining us today. Nice bounce back effort by the football club last night.
12: Yeah, a great bounce back effort. And at this point, I know we're still really young into the season, but it shouldn't surprise anyone when Edmonton Elks running back Justin Rankin gets going.
26: Here's the pitch to the outside to Rankin. He finds a hole. He's going to get a first down. Uh-oh! Is he going for more? Yes, he is! And they're up, Edmonton. Touchdown Elks. He's got three tonight.
12: Yeah, as Morley Scott said, three touchdowns for Rankin, two of them on the ground, one receiving, 150 total yards in the Elks' 40-17 win over the Ottawa Redblacks. And Rankin, he stayed humble postgame.
27: Got guys that just believe in it, that are blocking down the field, receivers blocking down the field, you know, guys that are playing hard for the brothers. Like, good things happen, man. So it just felt to go out there and kind of just get rid of that losing taste on a short week, too, you know, and just have a win today.
12: Yeah, the defensive side had just as big of a night as the offensive side. The team picked off Redblacks quarterback Jake Mayer four times. The Elks 4-1 on the season. Good enough for first in the West as it stands right now. Next up, BC Lions. Next Friday, Commonwealth Stadium. The CFL action continues tonight with the Toronto Argonauts in Winnipeg to face the Blue Bombers. Other action this week, we'll see Montreal host Calgary tomorrow, and Saskatchewan welcomes Hamilton to town on Sunday. France off to the World Cup semifinals for a third straight tournament after beating Morocco 2-0 in Boston. Superstars Kylian Mbappe and Ousmane Dembélé Belly scoring for France, which will next face either Spain or Belgium in the Final Four. That game is set for 1 o'clock today. And the Anaheim Ducks have matched the Philadelphia Flyers' offer sheet for center Leo Carlson, keeping their star at an extraordinary cost. 21-year-old, now the NHL's highest-paid player under the 5-year, $90 million deal extended by the Flyers during an offer sheet last week. $18 million this upcoming season for Leo Carlson. Great player. I don't know if he's worth $18 million, Bryn.
1: Cha-ching. That's all I'm going to say about that one. And we could debate whether or not he's worth it. Hey, if you can get it, you're worth it maybe, right? You know who's worth it? Morley Scott. He'll be joining us. He was in fine form last night. And he'll join us when we come back after the news update with Randy Kilburn right here on 880 Chad.
11: And this is Global News. 8:30, 15 degrees right now. We're on the way to 25 and some showers here and there today. 23 and showers here and there tomorrow. And then a few scattered showers and 23 on Sunday. There may be something a bit fishy going on here, you have to think. A BC fishing charter company boasted on social media about its two vessels going out together and making a big haul of fish. But this happened about 2 hours after one of those boats sank. That left one dead, six others likely lost. Reporter David Augustine is covering this story.
2: A social media post uncovered by the Canadian Press is raising new questions about the timeline of a fatal fishing charter sinking off Vancouver. The Top Ocean went down in the Strait of Georgia around 10:45 a.m. on June 28th, but the first Mayday call did not reach authorities until roughly an hour later. Ashley Lynn, the mother of the vessel's 22-year-old captain, says she wants to know why the operator of Top Vancouver Fishing Charter, who is aboard a larger nearby boat, did not realize sooner that the Top Ocean had sunk. Now the operator has declined to comment publicly. David Augustine, The Canadian Press.
11: All right, back here now. City councillors getting all set to vote on a motion to support that Edmonton and Alberta are a vital part of Canada. Mayor Andrew Knack brought forward that motion earlier this week. He believes it's really important for the city to speak up about this.
3: I think it's important for us to ensure that Edmontonians across the city aren't being complacent because, we've seen the polls over and over again. The vast majority of Edmontonians do not want to separate from Canada. My concern is that they're going to stay home because they just don't think it's going to happen because the polls show that the vast majority don't want to do it.
11: And the mayor emphasized that he is not shunning you for maybe having an opposing belief to his. He's simply taking a stand for what he believes in. Referendum vote to gauge your opinion on our province maybe separating from Canada, as you know, is scheduled for the 19th of October. Elections Alberta warning about a fake website that appears to exploit concerns about that recent data leak. The agency says the fake site has a web address that is so close to its legitimate one. Says a list of names, addresses, phone numbers, and elector ID numbers on the fake website. They are all bogus. At the courthouse now, the trial for Justin Bone. He's the guy accused of killing a couple of men in Chinatown. That trial for him continues. Now, the defense started presenting its case yesterday, which included Bone recalling just what happened on the day he allegedly attacked and killed those two men. Global's Jasmine King is following this in the courthouse.
4: Justin Bone told the court when he eventually came to Edmonton a few days after being released from the Edmonton Remand Center, he spent the days roaming around the city and consistently consuming drugs, mainly meth. Bone told the court that after a certain time on May 17th, he only remembers three locations he had been before he woke up in the police station. On May 18th, the Bone is accused of fatally attacking Ban Phu Quang and Hung Trang at their workplaces, an electronics store and an auto body shop. When asked if he remembers being in Chinatown or going into the two businesses, Bone said he does not. The defense did not finish their examination yet. They're still waiting for reports and other experts. Jasmine King, Global News.
11: And I'm Randy Kilburn. Your next scheduled newscast is at 9 o'clock right here on 880 CHED.
1: 834, traffic getting a little lighter out there, but there's still traffic out there because there's construction out there, Shane Blakely.
14: Oh, right now, Bryn, we're actually looking really good on city streets as everything's moving along fairly smoothly. Of course, we just have the typical construction areas that's causing some delays, such as Twilliger Drive at Windermere Boulevard, as motors make their way north towards that intersection, as well as a little bit of a delay just over on the Yellowhead east towards 127th Street. 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From the Global One Traffic Center, I'm Shane Blakely.
1: Thanks, Shane. Traffic, by the way, is brought to you by Bathrooms. Bathrooms, bathrooms, we fix ugly bathrooms. I don't know if we can fix the weather forecast, but a few showers ending this morning, then a mix of sun and cloud. And then later on this afternoon, you can expect a pretty good chance of showers and maybe even a thunder boomer at a high today of 25 degrees. Partly cloudy skies tonight, same situation. There's a chance of showers, thunderstorm, and an overnight low of 15. Then tomorrow, mainly cloudy, 60% chance of showers, risk of a thunderstorm, and a high up to 23. And then a mix of sun and cloud with a 30% chance of showers at a high of 23. If you think we're in a rinse cycle, you would be correct. Right now in Edmonton, 15 degrees.
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0: The stuff you need to know mixed in with a bit of fun. 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
1: We haven't talked about it enough in depth. We've had it on the sports, but it was a great recovery game for the Edmonton Elks last night as they just took it to the Ottawa Redblacks. I thought the team played well. They had a little, there was a little time there maybe in the second quarter where they kind of let down a little bit, but man, they picked it up big time in the second half. Joining us on the program this morning is a guy who I thought had a great broadcast last night, but I got to ask him one question, Morley Scott, and that is, how many pies were taken out of the oven or put in the oven? Where did that come from?
2: Well, technically, that's, I always use that when the Elks score the first touchdown of the game, so that's when I use it. I don't know where it came from. It just came out of my mouth one day, and I don't know where it came from and how it started, but it started and it continues on. So yeah, it was a good night last night for
1: and
2: sure.
1: For as much as I listened to you, I have no idea why I've never caught that, but it made me laugh this morning because Brad was playing it because he knows that I was entertained greatly by it. Entertained greatly by the football game last night. The weather was good enough to get it underway, and it was dry. But your thoughts on the huge victory over Ottawa last night?
2: Great response. I really liked how they bounced back after what happened last week in Kelowna. They weren't awful in Kelowna, but they weren't the better team, and they didn't play up to their standard. And that was kind of the phrase they used all week long. We got to get back to our standard. And they did for the most part last night. They did a lot of things right. Ottawa's not a very good football team right now. There's no doubt about that, but what impressed me most was how they put their foot on the pedal in the fourth quarter. Going into the fourth quarter, the score was 16-14, and then 15 minutes later, it's 40-17. The Elks outscored Ottawa 24-3 in the fourth quarter. Three touchdowns from Justin Rankin, another one from Keon Julian Grant. The defense had four interceptions, a couple of sacks as well. It was an all-around really good game for the Edmonton Elks.
1: Okay, so I'm going to give you my impressions, and then you can basically just go on with this. But here's what I see with this football team this year. In the past, over the last 5 years or so, it was just a scramble to get wins. This year, I like the fact that now that they're winning, they're starting to set the bar just a little bit higher and a little bit higher and a little bit higher. I never felt the bar was set at all over the last 5 years. It just was, we got to get a win. We got to get a win. There was a panic. I'm not seeing that this year, Morley.
2: There's a different feeling around the team. It's more confident. It's got more swagger. They do because they're playing better and they're getting wins and they expect to win now. And that's a big difference. I mean, you know, people talk about the start and being early. It's not early anymore. Like we're five games in. That's over a quarter of the season in. So the Elks are establishing themselves as a team that is hard to beat and is hard to play. They're 2-0 at home now. They had their 3-1 start with three of their four games played on the road. They come home for two games now. They won the first one and then they've got an important one coming up next. A week today against the BC Lions, but they're a different club. There's a different attitude around the club. There's a different swag around the club, and they have different expectations in the room about what they want to accomplish.
1: This might be the easiest question I'll ask. Yeah, hang on, I'm going to put my feet up on the desk here, and I'm going to say one thing. Justin Rankin.
2: Oh, my goodness. He just keeps doing it. Five straight 100-yard games to start the season. Four of them on the ground, one of them in the air last week in BC. 107 yards last night and three touchdowns. 43 yards passing last night. So he's got 150 yards last night. Okay, what are we? We're five games into the season. He's already got 810 yards in offense from the line of scrimmage. He's having an incredible season. We kind of joked last night, I think it was with Cody Fajardo, we said, okay, this is the point in the postgame show where we ask you about Justin Rankin, because every week he does something incredible, right? And he did it again last night. 107 yards, so he's had three 400-yard games on the ground and one through the air. Just an incredible start to the season. He's just a treasure and a joy to watch, because every time he gets the football, something could happen, and you have to stay on the edge of your seat to wait for it.
1: Cody Fajardo as well, I thought, came back. I wasn't wild about his performance in Kelowna against the BC Lions, but once he kind of got into the groove, you could just see it, you could feel it, and that was real positive for the football team.
2: 340 yards and two touchdowns through the air. He played a real strong game, I thought. A game that I think we've seen Cody Fajardo play a lot through his 10-year career. He was in control of things all the time. He moved the offense down the field. They were able to get the ball in the end zone, which they have struggled with a little bit, especially in the red zone. They did have to kick a short field goal again last night. But still, he was good. He's now thrown for 735 yards in his last two games. So he had 395 last week, 340 last night. I really enjoy watching him play. He's a guy I didn't really know all that much about till he came here last year. And then when I got a chance to watch him day in and day out at practice and talk to him a little bit and then watch him once he became the starter last year, I got a lot more respect for Cody Fajardo than I knew I had because of the way he plays the game, the kind of a leader he is, and he's just a baller. He just gets out. He just does whatever he has to do to win.
1: And the funny thing for me is I liked his numbers out of Kelowna. It's just the interceptions came at bad times.
2: And those were dictated by the game, too,
1: sure.
2: Right? I mean, just like some of the interceptions last night, Jake Mayer had to throw the ball last night, had to throw it on every play because they were down by two or three touchdowns. Same thing happened for the Ucks. They were down by two scores in Kelowna. So Fajardo had to throw the football all the time. He threw 51 passes in that game. And that's going to happen, right? So, he bounced back and had a solid game last night. There's no doubt about that.
1: Hey, I did not have a chance to take a look at the turnover situation last night, but it seemed like it was way better than it was the game before.
2: Yeah, they kept the hold of the football, and they had four interceptions. So what does that tell you? it was a good night. They corrected that wrong and kind of makes what happened in Kelowna just a little asterisk on the schedule that things just went wrong for a day, but they got it back on track yesterday.
1: The BC Lions are the next team here a week tonight. I'm hoping for a few things. One, I'm hoping for a victory, but I'm hoping that we get a much bigger crowd. I'd like to see it continue to build, but there's got to be a little revenge factor because I know the guys didn't like the way that worked out in Kelowna. So the timing of having BC come in here next Friday is perfect, if you ask me.
2: Yeah, I think they're excited to get it. They'll be excited to get another crack at it when they go back to work on Monday for practice. They get 3 days off now, which is important to them, too. They've played three games in the last 2 weeks, basically, right? From Thursday 2 weeks ago to last night, they've had three games. So and won two of the three, and both of those wins came on short weeks as well. But the one loss they had was tough. They didn't like it. They didn't like how they played. They didn't think they played the way that they normally play. So I think they'll be anxious to get back at the BC Lions and play a much better game against them. So, it's going to be a big week next week for sure. I'm looking forward to that game to see how they match up when they're playing better.
1: And Morley, I know it's a little early to ask, but injury-wise, did they kind of come through that one all right?
2: They lost a couple of linemen, which is tough. David Beard left the game. He was shown with a walking boot on at one point last night, so he left the game. Mark Cordy came in and finished the game up at center, so if Beard's out for any length of time, they'll have to work with that. And they also lost early in the game defensive lineman Jordan Williams on the inside, and he's had a really good season. I really like the way he's been playing this year. I liked him when he came over last year from Toronto as well. But he left the game. It looked like an arm injury of some sort. He was on the sidelines with his arm kind of tied up and with some ice on it. So those are two key guys to lose. They'll have to test their depth again. They might get somebody back next week, too. Joe Robustelli has not played a game yet. The receiver they signed in free agency from Saskatchewan. He got hurt in training camp with a hamstring, and he's just not quite there yet. He's been practicing a little bit the last couple of weeks, but I think he might be a full participant in practice come Monday. And maybe Nick Anderson might be ready to come back, too. He's very close to coming back from his hamstring injury also. So they're going to lose a couple of guys maybe, but they might get some relief with a couple of guys returning to the lineup.
1: It's great to see that depth, that's for sure.
2: Yeah, that's what you got to build depth, and they've done that. And that's what Ed Hervey's done over the last couple of years since he's returned. He's built the depth, and he's created competition at training camps, and he's made them a better team that way.
1: Morley, thanks. Enjoy your weekend, okay?
2: Thanks, Bryn. You too. Take care.
1: All right. Morley Scott joining us today. Called a great game last night. It was a lot of fun. A lot of fun in a lot of respects. When we come back, we'll take a look at the entertainment foul. Guess who's going to be part of the big halftime show or at the World Cup of Soccer. It's going to be a Canadian. We'll tell you about that when we come back right here in 888 CHED.
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3: Time to take a look at traffic as we slowly start to wrap things up on the morning run. Here's, well, let's get right to it, all right? Here's Shane Blakely.
4: As soon as I say we have a good morning on city streets, well, we have a collision now. This over on 107th Avenue at 120th Street. It's in the westbound lanes at the intersection, also causing some delays as motors are heading north through there as well. Elsewhere, we just have construction that's causing some problems just over on 41st Avenue Southwest as you make your way east from James Mowat Trail towards Allard Road. 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
3: Well, this is a bit of fun, I figure. FIFA's World Cup is going to be wrapping up with their final on the 19th of July. It'll be going into the New York, New Jersey Stadium. That's the one in the Meadowlands. We all know where it is. Anyway, they're going to go and do it. They're turning this into like a Super Bowl halftime show. They've never done it before, FIFA, but they've decided that they're going to do this for the first time ever. So there's a Canadian superstar who's going to be joining the whole effort. This will be interesting to see how this plays out.

0: Yeah, Justin Bieber, the Biebs, is going to be one of the headliners performing at the tournament's first ever halftime show. He'll be joining other celebrities like Madonna, Shakira, BTS. The halftime show, it's going to go about 11 minutes. It's not quite a hydration break, but that's what the plan is. And this whole thing has been put together by Coldplay's Chris Martin. I'm not sure how it's going to go over with soccer fans who like their basics. They don't like the hydration breaks. How are they going to like a break like that one? We'll see how it works out. But whether you like Justin Bieber or not, he is a Canadian superstar. There's no denying that. You ask a lot of people around the globe, a Canadian superstar and a performer, and they will mention Justin Bieber. There's no denying that. The other thing, too, you know what? The Emmys are coming up. I was fascinated by some of the announcements that were made there, but let's take a look at the entertainment file, shall we? See what's going on.
1: This is the ED. It's not for the faint of heart.
2: The 2026 Emmy nominations are here, and The Pitt and Hacks have come out on top. The HBO Max medical drama series starring Noah Wiley was the top nominee in the drama categories with 25 noms. Meanwhile, Hacks set the record for the most nominations in a single year in the comedy categories with 24 nominations overall.
3: We said bad things happen here.
2: Breakout hit Widow's Bay follows close behind with 19 nominations, including one for its star, Matthew Rhys.
4: It's a question of if I'm cut out to be Mrs.
2: A remarkable 28 first-time performer nominees appear across all of the acting categories this year. On the list includes Chase Infinity for The Testaments, Sarah Pigeon for Love Story, John F. Kennedy Jr., and Carolyn Bessette. And heated rivalry heartthrob Connor Story for his turn hosting Saturday Night Live. Michelle Franz in ABC News.
0: I am desperately trying to catch up with all these names. I don't know half of these people, but I will tell you, Hacks is a show that I've watched a fair bit because my better half loves that show. Gene Smart, I think, is fantastic in it. Jeff, have you ever seen Hacks?
5: I do not know what Hacks is. Until, you know, this moment.
0: Until seconds ago.
5: Until seconds ago, yeah.
0: Exactly.

0: I don't want to get into the description of it. If you get a chance to see it, it's extremely well acted. The only thing that bothers me about it is the characters are not always that likable. And for me, I need to have one or two characters that I really kind of like and cheer for, a protagonist and an antagonist, that kind of thing. But it's still quite funny, and it's thought-provoking. They call it a comedy, but it's got its moments of it's a dark comedy at times as well. But anyway, like I said, the Emmy Awards are coming up pretty quickly. You know what's coming up pretty quickly? The end of this show, and we'll get to the 9 a.m. free-for-all. Looking forward to chatting with Sarah coming up in a little bit. But right now, we're going to take a break and tell you that there's our final look at traffic. And here's Shane Blakely.
1: Well, Bryn, we're still seeing some delays over on 107th Avenue at 120th Street. This is all due to a collision at that intersection. It's in the westbound lanes, but it's also causing some slowdowns for motors heading north and south through there. And as well, over on Twilliger Drive at Windermere Boulevard, still fairly slow as motors head north through that construction. Get ready, Alberta. FanDuel is rolling into town. 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
0: 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Brad's with us for the final time this morning. Elks did it again.
12: Yeah, they did it again, and they played a good game. And then in the fourth quarter, the offense exploded. 24 points, helping the Elks secure that 40-17 win over the Ottawa Redblacks last night. Here's quarterback Cody Fajardo throwing for 340 yards, two touchdowns, talking about the team's mentality late in games.
13: I got a lot of belief in this locker room, and I pride myself in playing my best ball with the game on the line in the fourth quarter. That's something that I've done, I feel like, my whole career. And, you know, I think guys know that, and they rally around me. So we put our fours up. We kind of go around, give everybody a high five with the number four, and it just locks us in.
12: Running back Justin Rankin, another big game, 14 carries, 107 yards, two touchdowns on the ground, adding three receptions for 43 yards and a touchdown. The defense doing their job, too, picking off Ottawa quarterback Jake Mayer four times, limiting Ottawa to under 350 yards. The win keeps the Elks atop the West at 4-1. Next up, BC, a week from today at Commonwealth. The Winnipeg Blue Bombers host the Toronto Argonauts tonight in CFL action. Drew Brown starting at QB for the Bombers, with Zach Collaros having suffered a neck injury last week in the 14-13 win at Hamilton. Winnipeg looking to avoid suffering a third straight home loss for the first time in 10 years. Meanwhile, the Argos are coming off a 58-36 loss to Calgary. And in World Cup action today, it's Spain and Belgium in Los Angeles. First touch set for 1 o'clock. The winner plays France in the semis. The other two quarterfinal games go tomorrow, Norway and England, and then Argentina and Switzerland. Bryn?
0: I pick Spain to win. They could.
12: They could.
0: But France are looking like unbeatable right now, right?
12: So yeah, I think France has a very strong chance of taking this thing home.
0: Hey, thanks for your help all week.
12: Yeah, you bet, man.
0: It's been a blast. Thank you. Huge thanks to Brad, obviously. Also to Morgan and Randy, who's in with us in the newsroom today. And our tech producer, of course, is Jeff Walker. And our producer is Chris Allen. Big thank you to absolutely everybody. Coming right back with the 9 a.m. free-for-all with Sarah Crosby. Can hardly wait, so hang in there. This is 888 Chad.
2: CHED Edmonton. From kickoff to final whistle, Edmonton Elks football lives on 880 Chad. 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
15: This is Global News, 9 o'clock. I'm Randy Kilburn, 15 degrees right now. We're on the way to 25 for the high today, and then 23 both tomorrow and Sunday. Some showers thrown in all 3 days, too, of course. Hey, this morning, I want to tell you about Shannon Keast. First of all, she's been on cloud nine and feeling like sky high since the end of May, really. Shannon lives in LaGalle, which is about 45 minutes north of here. Shannon Keast is celebrating a life-changing win after grabbing the $5 million Lotto 649 Classic jackpot that was back on the 27th of May. Shannon says the moment she realized she'd won really didn't sink in right away. She was trying to FaceTime with her husband. She was hardly able to do it. She was shaking, crying. Plans to set up some trust funds for family members and buy a cabin in Saskatchewan, take a trip to Costa Rica for a wedding with her family. Oh, by the way, she bought her $5 million winning 649 ticket at a gas station in Morinville. Statistics Canada says the economy continued to add jobs last month with a gain of 18,000 positions. Now, that was enough to push the unemployment rate down a tenth of a point to 6.5%. Reporter Michelle Zadikian's following this story.
16: Job growth was primarily in part-time work last month and led by the wholesale and retail trade industry and food and accommodation sector. Youth saw a better start to the summer job market this year with a gain of 33,000 3,000 positions for workers aged 15 to 24. Manufacturing, meanwhile, led losses and is down some 61,000 jobs since a recent peak in January 2025 because of U.S. tariffs. The June jobs report is the Bank of Canada's last major look at the economy before its next interest rate decision on Wednesday. Michelle Zedekian, the Canadian Press.
15: The Mounties are saying the search for an Alberta boy has been expanded to all of British Columbia and into much of the Northwest Territories, as well as the Yukon. The Mounties, near the Alberta-BC boundary, issued an Amber Alert late Wednesday for a six-year-old, Lanakai Morrison. This little boy is white. He has a slight build, light brown hair, brown eyes. The Mounties say the boy was taken on Tuesday from the hamlet of Valhalla Center. That's roughly 60 K northwest of Grand Prairie. Now, the police think Lanakai was last seen in Fort St. John. That's about 160 K northwest of Valhalla Center. That was out around 9:30 on Thursday morning. Police say the boy may be with his mom, 35-year-old Krista Morrison, and her 35-year-old partner, Daniel Ludwig. Investigators also believe the two adults are driving a 2006 red F-350. Okay, checking traffic, and he's at the Global One Traffic Center this morning. Here is Shane Blakely.
17: Just one crash to watch out for on city streets, and it's causing some delays for motorists over on 107th Avenue at 120th Street. Slow going right now for those heading west and also north through that intersection. Tonight's Lotto Max jackpot is $25 million, and there's more. 25 chances to win $100,000. Play responsibly, 18+. From the Global One Traffic Center, I'm Shane Blakely.
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15: 880 CHED weather, a mix of sun and cloud for a good chunk of the day today. Showers late this afternoon, maybe a thunderstorm, the high 25. Showers, perhaps a thunderstorm tonight and a low of 15 overnight. Clouds, showers, thunderstorms, 23 tomorrow. A mix of sun and cloud with a slight chance of showers on Sunday and a high of 23. Right now in Edmonton, it's 15 degrees. I'm Randy Kilburn. 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
15: I can't believe we did it. Got to Friday.
0: Forecast looks really good for the wrap-up of the Stampede. Not so great in Edmonton over the weekend, but you know what? Let's not get down that road too much when it comes to weather. Or it'll pull you right down. Hello, Sarah. How are you today?
22: I mean, the forecast, except for maybe some showers or a thunderstorm this afternoon.
0: Yeah.
22: It's bright and sunny today, tomorrow, and Sunday. So if you're stampeding or chilling in the backyard or the world is your oyster and you don't know yet, the weather should be on our side in Calgary.
0: Good. We were able to get a football game in last night, which was unusual without any kind of thunderstorms or rain. So at least we got that going for us. But all right, let's not go there. I like to go into the weekend all positive and that kind of stuff. And Shay Ganim is joining us. He's coming up at 10 o'clock today. And we were just chatting a little bit. You were supposed to have a guest yesterday and did not have one?
23: Correct. Minister Nate Glubish.
0: Ah.
23: He was scheduled to join us. His meeting ran late. Good news, though, he reached out this morning and said, I can do it today. I said, okay, cool. So at 12:15, Minister Nate Glubish is scheduled to join us.
0: Okay.
23: As we were talking about with Pierre Poilievre earlier this week, we'll take it when it happens, right? It's always 50-50. But the plan is for the minister to join us at 12:15 today to talk about that massive AI data center out north of town.
22: Okay, so on that note, Shay, we have 44 messages this morning on the data center. And what's interesting is as soon as you sort of figure out one answer for someone and one piece of goodness, then someone says, well, yeah, okay, but what about this? And I'm creating a list. I'm honestly creating a file of questions our listeners have that I don't know the answer to because it's new for so many of us, and we'll just keep learning about it together over the next few weeks.
23: That's what I said yesterday is kind of like, I know some people are really, really opposed opposed, some people are really in favor. I don't know. Like, I think I know government, and I know so many people. Like, this is the future, and I believe that. And I believe, you know, like government has said, we need to be on the forefront. We need to be leaders in this. We need, and, you know, if we aren't doing this here, they'll do it somewhere else, and then we lose sovereignty and all the rest of that stuff. It's also a huge amount of money. This country, frankly, needs investment and development. But it has to be done responsibly, and I don't even know what that looks like.
0: Well, see, here's the thing, too. We had a guest on this morning. We don't count our emails, so I've got no idea of the text messages or whatever. But we did get a really solid response. I'm not one of those guys that makes a decision on anything, whether I like it or I don't like it, until I hear as many of the facts
23: as I can. Yeah.
0: But the one guest we had on today was talking about the fact that Meta's record is not all that great when it comes to making sure everything's clean and everything's running properly, that it's going to be up to the provincial government to kind of watch over them a little bit. And that is probably the one thing that I'm most nervous about, because my trust in government at every level these days is really crummy,
23: is really
0: lousy, because I don't believe that they can do it. So now that's the only major question I have on this. Is can the province handle this properly?
23: Can they do it responsibly?
0: And yeah.
23: Because I think there is a way to do this, and they clearly all seem to be aware of the issues. You know, you've got water, you've got noise, you've got setbacks. They say, well, we're doing all that. We're taking care of that. It's not an issue. So it's like you say, well, that sounds good, but what level of trust do you have in that? Right?
0: But I will say one thing, though. I would rather be the leader than the follower.
23: Yes,
0: I like to be more proactive than reactive. And if this is the way the world is going, and it appears to be that way, then I want to be in front of the parade. I don't want to be at the back end of the parade, Sarah. That's just the way I view it.
22: Well, I don't know. Maybe the middle part of the parade is the best part, because that's the media section. And on your note of not trusting levels of government, when we know how few people work and can monitor things at something at like Elections Alberta, and something like the Centurion Project can come for all our data, and that's just the Republican Party of Alberta and others in that mix, and they can have a data breach that takes all of our information, then you think about, okay, let's take the Centurion Project compared to $13 billion Meta AI data center, and you do think, what controls, what measuring, what responsibility can we have in making sure this is all good when we can't even really control the smaller factors that are making people at risk in this province?
23: Yeah, and I think we can, you know, you take a look at coal mining, for example, and if the money is there, I think we've got a track record of look at abandoned oil fields. There's a long history of, if big money shows up, we're willing to sort of bend the rules, sort of overlook
0: look away.
23: Things.
0: Yeah.
23: Right, exactly. And I think, so rightfully so, people are very concerned, because this is a tremendous $13 billion. This is a huge amount of money. And I think the dollar signs can sort of get people a little woozy sometimes. So I really and truly do hope, and I applaud all of the citizens who are on this. And are on top of this and really sort of trying to get the answers to the questions. Like, I mean, we know in Olds, there's one. I didn't know how many of these are proposed until we started talking about it yesterday. Mm-hmm. I knew the Olds one, and I knew the Wheatland County one. Apparently, there's another one, Rocky View. East of Calgary, there's another one. Of course, there's the Grand Prairie one. There's this one just in Sturgeon. So that's at least five of these projects that are currently underway or being proposed. So it's something that we need to absolutely make sure we're on top of, because they're enormous. And there's only going to be more of them. So, like you say, it's a growth industry. But then again, it's 300 jobs long term. Not to say that's not good. It is good. But we've got to do it right. That's the concern here.
22: One of the really interesting messages we had today, and I thought it was quite thoughtful, is the idea that this is some sort of island, this AI data center, and it'll plop down in Sturgeon County, and then it's going to be its own little microcosm of work. And our caller said, but how does this actually affect the rest of Alberta business and industry and commerce? I'm confused about how this data center spreads into having a more economic impact for all of us. So one of the questions we'll look into too.
23: Yeah, and the province says, well, $250 million a year in royalties, fees, taxes, levies. I don't know exactly what the framework is in the deal, how they come to that number, but I think that's a fair point. Data Meta has said that this is completely for them. Like, this isn't for Canadian data services. This isn't for this is for their own operations and their own systems. It only benefits them in terms of the work being done in the center. 300 full-time jobs, and the province says $250 million in spin-offs.
0: I'm very impressed, though, by what's been happening at the University of Alberta in Edmonton and the U of C in Calgary when it comes to AI and the technologies. Yeah. And I think that we can take what we've done here in the province already and build something around this.
1: We have to.
0: I just want to make sure we do it right.
1: Yeah,
0: I don't exactly. think there's anything wrong with that, right?
22: No, but what I did love most on Shay's show yesterday, I think it was Game of Thrones. One of your callers said, like, I use AI to find out who died in Game of Thrones.
1: Yeah.
22: And I think that's AI for a lot of us. We ask a very simple question. It gives us a very simple answer. And even though AI is part of our life, we don't actually understand how healthcare systems and governments and all of it is being threaded throughout our lives. Yeah. We think of it as, who died in Game of Thrones? AI will tell me. And so that's on all of us to learn the role that it's actually truly
0: Thank
22: playing
0: you.
22: In invisible ways.
0: Absolutely. The way I see it. I think I only am using it to 10% of the ability at least, and I bet you that's high.
1: Yeah.
0: Mm-hmm. Right? I think that the tool's going to be there, and all the naysayers, I don't see this going away anytime soon. So it's upon all of us to try to learn how we can work with it, work alongside it, and see whether or not our province can benefit from it, Jay.
23: It can do so much, but I think, like you say, we're at the infancy here. Like,
0: oh,
23: it put
0: yeah.
23: together a bang-up packing list for my European vacation. It does a wonderful job. But, I mean, people are using it for, like, we had a guest on a while ago, and I talked about it yesterday. They're scheduling ER rotations at a Toronto hospital as a pilot project, and it's crunching all the data in terms of historically on this day, how many people do we typically need, and who's on vacation, and what's going on in town. Is that going to mean more people, less people? Like, it can do those kinds of things. Important, reasonable things, you know. Well, I use it for packing lists and stuff like that. It's really good at that, but it can do so much more.
0: So you're excited about that trip then, is what you're saying?
23: Yeah, I'm ready to go. I'm doing all the packing this weekend, and then I got two shows next week that, they'll fill the time.
0: Thank you
22: AI,
0: for being so honest.
22: AI or real person.
23: You never know. You
0: hey,
23: never
0: Shay.
23: Know. If we can figure that out, Sarah, then we've got it, man.
0: Then you're on to something. Shay, thanks. We'll be listening shortly after the 10 o'clock news update. We're going to come back, Sarah, and talk about something. Do you still go to movies? Because I had an episode that happened at a movie theater about 8 years ago, and I have not gone back since. I'll explain what happened to me when we return to the free-for-all right here on 880 Chet and QR Calgary.
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0: If it's being talked about somewhere, it's being talked about here. 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
1: Bryn Griffiths and Sarah Crosby with you on the 9 a.m. free-for-all. Okay, so earlier on our program up here in Edmonton, I ran a feature. It's Couch Potatoes. I love those guys. They do a great job of talking about what's new and exciting in the movie theater this weekend. Well, I can tell you one thing. The only movie I've kind of been paying any attention to is Toy Story 5, but I haven't gone to see it. There's a lot of movies that are out there that I have not gone to see. I watched the Oscars the last few years. I don't recognize anybody, and that's because I'm not going to theaters anymore. And It bothers me about an episode that happened to me. This would have been just prior to the pandemic. And that was pile into a theater, and behind me was a mother and a young child. And that's okay. Everybody's entitled to go to movies. That's what it's all about. Mm-hmm. Wasn't a family movie. And, of course, about 5 minutes into the movie, the young boy started to run up and down the aisles, yelling and screaming and, you know, doing what a young kid would do, right? And I was kind of hoping that it would just kind of quiet down or that mom would step in and say something and maybe just figure out that this isn't going to work. And it went on for about 20 minutes, and I bit my lower lip as long as I possibly could. And finally, I wanted to go out, and I should have gone out to the lobby and asked somebody, what do we do in a situation like this? But I couldn't help myself because I do have a Welsh temper at times. I want to thank my folks for that. And I turned around and I said, look, if you can't handle the child, I'm going to have the child removed from the theater. Now, okay, that kind of started it, And then it got even worse and more nasty over the next few minutes. It was a horrible, horrible experience, and of course, mom just let the kid run even more up and down the aisles. But I was watching the look on the face of the people around us, who I clearly believe were feeling the way I was feeling.
2: They were on Team Bryn.
1: This is not a daycare center. This is a movie theater. And I want to watch the movie, and it's hard to follow along with the plot when I'm having to worry about a kid running up and down the aisles like it's a playground, right? But I will say this. It was awkward for me, and for everybody else, I think they were happy that I said something, but they weren't going to do it. They were not going to do it, and it soured me so much on going to theaters. I just don't go anymore. I will wait for it to come out. I'll stream it at home and watch it like that. Was I wrong doing that?
2: I need the end of the story. I need the final chapter.
1: Well, eventually, I think that the mom could sense that the rest of the group around us were getting a little PO'd about things. Mm-hmm. And so they just quietly left.
2: You won, Bryn Griffiths.
1: It's the only thing they did quietly.
2: I think that might be a rare situation. And if you're going to a child movie, like one of those Stars and Strollers where it's specifically designed for families and kids, you run wild. But there's a time and a place for everything. And if it's an adult movie, and it's not Stars and Strollers designed for the kids to be wild and rambunctious, that's not on the kid to me. That's on the parent. But when you have these moments, they sour things. And you think, that's a lot of time. It's a lot of money. And it sort of, it scares you into doing it again.
1: Well, and I feel bad about it, having to do it. And I think I had the right to say, listen, could you just, you know, fix this problem, right? Mm-hmm. It's the same thing with when I go to the Citadel Theater here. And I see people on their phones reading their text in the middle of a performance, and I'm thinking to myself, come on. There's a play you're supposed to be watching here. Why are you constantly looking at your phone? And it's not like it was one person, and maybe it's a doctor being reached out for. Mm-hmm. There's people, it's just, or they talk behind you and say, at a movie, oh, I've seen this before. I was here a couple weeks ago, and this is the part where I'm going, shut up. Please, will you? And it's the same with the theaters. I want to watch. I paid money to watch the play. I paid money to watch the movie. What's wrong with our attention spans these days?
2: See, and my thing with movie theaters, and this is applicable for anyone's high school job. You worked in a butcher shop, you worked in a clothing store, you worked in a fast food restaurant, and there's something about the smells, the layout, the hours, whatever it is, that you think, oh my goodness. Because in summer 1996, I worked in a Famous Players movie theater.
3: Mm-hmm.
2: That was the summer Mission Impossible came out.
3: Yeah.
2: So for four months on a 24/7 loop, we had doom, doom, doom, doom, doom, doom, doom, doom, doom, doom, doom. And if that was annoying, think of hearing that every single minute of every single hour of every single day, because everything was about that Mission Impossible movie in 1996. It's all I think about when I still go to a theater, and I haven't been in a while, but I still just have the Mission Impossible theme in my head over and over and over. I have trauma from that soundtrack.
1: Okay, so some of the text messages we're getting already. So sorry, Bryn. That is absolutely insane. I have two toddlers. Under no circumstances should a child just go wild in a normal movie theater. Unfortunately, I think there are too many parents who do not like to parent. I don't feel badly. I would have lost it, too. I'm getting a lot of responses. Thank you, by the way, for validating what I did. But it just, like I said, it just ruined me on movies. And I used to go to movies as a kid, all those Walt Disney movies back in the day. I loved it. It was great, fun stuff for me. But I just, now I would rather just watch it at home, and I can pause whenever I want, and I can quietly do what I want to do. And I just, but it, like I said, it just soured me so horribly. I just, hey, that was a long time ago, and I'm still talking about it today. But obviously, people are agreeing with me. Some are. One said, could you not have just shut it?
2: You or the kid?
1: Me. I think it's me. But nonetheless. So I just wanted to get that off my chest about movies, and I wish I could. You know what? Maybe I will go back to a movie.
2: Well, here's my take on it. Don't go back to the movie, because this is the other thing to consider.
1: Okay.
2: Television shows right now are better than any movie out there. Let me give you an example of four,
1: all
2: and
1: right.
2: You'll see a theme here.
1: Okay.
2: Widow's Bay.
1: Okay.
2: The Studio.
1: Oh, I love it.
2: Pluribus. Silo. Apple TV is putting out shows that are better than any single movie made. And I don't go for the sound effects. I don't go for the big blasts. I go for the story and the characters and the actors. So right now, TV to me is so good. Widow's Bay, The Studio, Pluribus, Silo. You don't need to go to the theater and spend all that money, because the better stories, the better actors, the better characters are on the quote-unquote small screen right in your home.
1: Well, I can report, and this is good news for the movie industry, Cineplex was reporting a second quarter box office revenue that totaled $55.8 million. That is up from $51.8 million a year before. And that goes from, obviously, a quarter to quarter. But Toy Story 5 is the number one reason for that. That's the movie this woman should have taken her kid to. Anyway.
2: Although, that's about getting your kids an iPad, so that's entering a whole new world of trouble.
1: Here we go. Absolutely. Anyway, thanks for your support. I really appreciate it, because everybody is saying, hey, listen, it's not just kids. Adults are yapping all the way through the movie as well. They're chewing, they're slurping, feet are shuffling. Mm-hmm. Maybe just I'm a little too, you know, I let people bother me too much. But I have respect for other people's time and the fact that they spend money. So there's that.
2: You do know you can get the movie theater popcorn skipped to your house, so you can watch the movie in the comfort of your own home, but with the delicious popcorn in your lap.
1: I like to slather the butter on. Mm-hmm. I don't like the chemo popcorn butter. Just bothers me a little
2: bit. Hey, that's my former employer you're talking about, Bryn Griffiths.
1: I'm sorry about that. Anyway, I'm excited. Maybe I'll just file it in my file here, and maybe I'll slide over to the theater here very, very soon. So you're sick and tired of Mission Impossible theme, huh?
2: Do-do-do.
1: I gotcha. Quickly, what's coming up in the next half hour with you?
2: Have you ever been in a situation where you thought, I think I should call 911? Oh. Wait, maybe I shouldn't. No, maybe I should. That pickle of calling 911, we're going to discuss coming up next.
1: And we'll do it right here on 888 CHED and QR Calgary.
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1: This is Global News at 9:30. I'm Randy Kilburn. A better start to the youth summer jobs market helped the economy record pretty steady employment gains back in June. Stats Canada is reporting today that employers added 18,000 jobs last month, mostly, though, in part-time and private sector work. That pushed the unemployment rate down a tenth of a point to 6.5%, back to where it stood in January. Stats Canada says youths aged 15 to 24 added 33,000 jobs in June, again, mostly in part-time work. European Union demanding that Facebook and Instagram dismantle design features it calls addictive for users. Now, the EU's executive arm demanded today that Meta disable features like infinite scrolling and autoplay by default. Charges are part of an investigation under the Digital Services Act, which requires tech platforms to protect users or face some pretty hefty fines. The commission insists Meta has tools to manage usage, but they're easily dismissed. 880 CHED News Time is 9:31.
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1: 880 CHED weather, a mix of sun and cloud for a good part of the day today. Could get some showers late this afternoon and perhaps a thunderstorm, the high 25. Showers tonight, maybe a thunderstorm or two, the low 15. Clouds, showers, thunderstorms tomorrow, 23. A mix of sun and cloud on Sunday with a slight chance of showers and a high of 23 again. Right now in Edmonton, it's 16 degrees. I'm Randy Kilburn. 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
2: 9:32. Friday. It's Friday morning. Welcome to the show. It is the 9 a.m. free-for-all where Calgary and Edmonton get together, hang out, and share the stories of our lives, our cities, our provinces. Now, normally, this is myself. My name's Sarah Crosby and Stacey Brotzel, 880 Ched. Bryn Griffiths is filling in right now. We have many questions, Bryn, on your name from people saying, sorry, is this Brett, Bryn, Brian?
1: Byron.
2: Who is this gentleman? Okay. What is your name story?
1: It's a Welsh name. Both my parents were born in Wales, but my dad has got Canadian roots. Like, he just went over to Wales with his parents. He frequently met my mom over in Wales. She'd grown up in Wales, and then they immigrated. My mom immigrated with my dad, who had already been here. Mm. He grew up in a place called Mountain Park, which is a ghost town now in Alberta, not far from Cataman, and that's where he spent his childhood. But I have the name Bryn Griffiths, and that's about as Welsh as it comes. Bryn means hill or mountain in Welsh. So I know one thing. When I correct people the first time in school, for example, mm-hmm. if the teacher said Byron, it's Bryn. You mention it once and you correct them and they seem to remember it. So that's the history of my name and where it comes from. And I didn't change it for radio or entertainment purposes, and that's just the way it is.
2: I've had people ask me that, too. They've said, is Sarah Crosby your real name, or is it a radio name? Because if you don't know, there are many people who take their long, often in the past, ethnic-sounding names and change it to something like Big Mike. And I have always said, do you think if I could have changed my name to anything in the world, I would say, you know, it sounds really radio sexy. Sarah Crosby. It's very funny that people question if this is my real name.
1: And it's funny because when I started in radio, I started in Moose Jaw, Saskatchewan, at a station called CHAB, which was kind of the training ground for a lot of broadcasters in Western Canada. And I had gone on the air. The program director was away for 3 weeks. The general manager was a wonderful man, Stan Ravindahl. And he let me go on the air with my real name, Bryn Griffiths. Mm-hmm. Program director gets back into town and says, we've got to change his name. I don't like his name. So they wanted a suggestion or two for me. And the first suggestion was Terry Dechtel.
2: No, are you serious?
1: It was a rock and roll station.
2: I know, but that's awful.
1: It doesn't seem right for me, Terry Dechtel. Terry Dechtel with the sports. Anyway.
2: That is incredible. Maybe one day next week we should do it under Terry Dechtel and I'll find a different name and we'll have different personas just for a little bit of fun on like a Tuesday.
1: We could talk about music with Phil Harmonic.
2: Yes. Okay, I'll be Phil and you can be Terry Dechtel.
1: Okay.
2: Here's my question for people to chime in on, and that is, have you ever been in a situation where most of you think, at this point, I should call 911. Something's going on, and I'm pretty confident at this moment in time, I need help, I need police, I need fire. I'm pretty confident I'm going to call 911 on this one. But then there's a little bit of your brain saying, don't do it. Don't do it. There has to be an alternate route here. Think about the time you thought, yeah, it's time to phone 911 and get help. Because there's police in Ontario, Peel Regional Police. They cover Mississauga near Toronto. They put out a video of the most ludicrous moment someone called 911 as an example of the daily chaos they face with people needing help. And when AI can't help you, what do people do? They call 911. Listen to the insanity of this. This is real. This is a real police officer from Peel Regional Police.
12: Would you dial 911 for this? Let's have a listen.
13: Hey, what's your emergency there, sir?
14: So you rented a room, and I say it's really, really bad.
13: What do you mean it's really bad?
14: It's horrible. There's no ventilation. There's like on the wall.
12: You gotta be kidding me.
13: Sorry, you're calling 911 to say what the hotel room we've got?
14: The reason why I'm calling is they're not refunding our money.
12: That's still not a reason to call the police.
13: This is not appropriate to call 911 or the police at all.
12: Attaboy.
13: Contact the manager and not the police.
12: Even whoever's with them is saying sorry. Even they know not to call 911.
14: You don't have to be
15: rude about it.
13: I have been rude, actually.
15: You have not been rude.
13: No.
15: And you're talking to me right now. Call 911.
13: All right, you have a good night, okay?
12: Imagine being under your bed needing the police right now and you can't get through to 911 because someone like this is calling over a motel room. It's ridiculous. If you're unsure, like really unsure, and it's not a life or death emergency or a crime in progress, call our non-emergency line. This is not for 911. Please share this video so the message gets out there.
2: So someone in Mississauga called 911 to say, oh, my hotel room. Not good. Ventilation's bad. It's hot. It's stuffy. The room has other problems. Please come to help.
1: You are kidding me. I'm not surprised to hear this, but I would never do that. I was taught at a young age that if you didn't want to call the police, like the police have to be involved, you've got to think twice before doing anything like that. I've never called 911. I never have. Sorry. There was one occasion I had to call 911, and it was my sister had become unconscious, and unfortunately we lost her that night. That's the only, oh wow, I can't believe I'm going down this road. That's the only time I called 911. But I think to myself, you're going to tie up the emergency line for something like a hotel room when there might be people like me or somebody else in dire needs, needing the police or needing an ambulance or needing fire trucks. I'm speechless when I hear that.
2: Because it's not even in the category of maybe there's a understanding that this could be a crisis. This is a hotel problem that you and I have all had at some point in our life where something's not perfect. The air conditioning doesn't work. The towels look gross. Oh, there's a lump in the bed. And you think, you know what? I'll shut up and deal with it, or I'll go speak with the manager. But to actually phone 911, and this is 100% real from Peel Regional Police, is astonishing. And clearly, maybe we have some work to do in this country about understanding what 911 is and what a true emergency is, so that you're not tying up lines for a real life situation that really requires paramedics, fire, and police.
1: I know there's probably a number to call in Calgary and Edmonton is 311 if you have questions about stuff, right? That is the number that I think you got to recognize, and that's your go-to number. 911 for me is an absolute, that's the hotline number. You should never be calling that unless you absolutely have to. But I've heard a lot of stories like this, right? And it just bothers me. I've got some friends who are first responders, and they always talk about things like this. You just cannot, that is it. That's like, to me, it's just unacceptable that people would do that.
2: Now, sometimes maybe you have misinformation or bad information, because I've also called 911 once. And it's not that I called 911 that was the problem. It's sort of the other stuff around it. So here's what happened. When I was pregnant, I took this course on how to prepare your family for every emergency that may come. Okay. And the instructor imparted wisdom on, if you ever need to call 911, there are steps you do after that so that the ambulance, fire, police can find your house. So fast forward a couple years, and my husband gets up in the night, and he's got the flu, but I don't know that. So my husband gets up in the night, and he collapses, hits his head, and he's slumped on the floor, and his forehead is bleeding. Mm-hmm. So I think he's had a heart attack or a stroke, and I've got a little kid in the house, so I call 911. This is where the story goes badly, because I took the information that I listened to very carefully from this preparing for your baby and family class. And what the instructor told us to do was to go out into the driveway and turn on both your car alarms so that when the ambulance was coming up the street, you would hear, wah, wah, wah, wah, wah, wah, wah. And the instructor also told me to stand at my porch light and flick it off and on nonstop so that you had car alarms blasting and your light was a flickering dance party. And then there's no way anyone's going to miss your house. So I'm feeling very smart. And I've used the information imparted to me. So paramedics show up. They're putting my husband on the stroller or on the cart to put him into the ambulance.
1: Right.
2: And one of the paramedics says, by the way, ma'am, hell is going on here? And I said, in a baby and family class, I was told to put the car alarms on so that you could hear me and flash the porch light so you could see me, and then you'll never drive past the house. And she said, you know, maybe in the dark of night on a deserted road in a rural setting, maybe never, ever do this again. So fine that I called, and they did put him on the stretcher and take him away, and he went to the hospital and got his head stitched up. But my way of attracting them to our house, turning us into a loud, bright situation, they did not enjoy it, Bryn.
1: Let the professionals handle it. They know how to read an address, right? Wow.
2: I was instructed by the woman leading the taking care of your baby and family class to Nicely make done. Your house a spectacle. I was following the rules.
1: Oh, man. It's a crazy world out there. Now people are following along online, information like that.
2: I know.
1: Please, don't call 911 unless you absolutely have to. It's got to be an emergency. Now, if that guy at the hotel room, somebody was trying to bust in his door, or there were gunshots next door, then
2: yes.
1: I might have called.
2: Yes.
1: But because you don't like the air conditioning? You know what? I can't make the TV work so I can get to the channels properly. Oh, really? All right. I can't check out on my television. It's got to be what a world we live in, Sarah. Oh, my God.
2: Have you ever, tell the truth,
1: okay.
2: tell the truth, have you ever called 911 or thought about it and then went, oh, that wasn't a good decision? I'm kind of like the hotel guy in Mississauga, wasting the resources. Let us know. Short break when we come back on this topic, by the way, of our first responders. You will not believe what they are enduring in our province. We'll share their stories coming up next.
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0: My name is Sarah Crosby. Welcome to the show. Bryn Griffiths in Edmonton, 880 Ched, filling in for Stacey this week. And we were talking about the moments you've accidentally phoned 911. Not accidentally, but you did it and then you probably shouldn't have. I said accidentally because we have a number of people who have said, I didn't do it maliciously and I didn't do it because I was ill-informed, but I have butt dialed 911, or many people have said at work they use 9 to get out, and so they've hit 9 and then 1 to dial a number. Something happens to that 1 and then they end up with emergency services at their office cubicle.
1: But you should be able to hang up pretty quick once you know you've made a mistake, right?
0: But if that call gets registered, because this happened in this building too, they still show up. I wanted to shine a light on our last bit of Friday time together on an incredible story, and that is changes to the criminal code are coming because of the Bail and Sentencing Reform Act, Bill C-14. Mm-hmm. One of the changes is there can be stiffer penalties handed out if they realize that the attacker, the perpetrator, has done something against a first responder, because there's protections in place for police officers. But up until now, and this new change to the criminal code, firefighters and paramedics were exempt from the protections. And this is something they've been asking for and fighting for years. And now it's finally going to be ingrained in our country.
1: Thank goodness for that. I had a neighbor across the street from me who was a paramedic, and the stories he could tell were unbelievable. And it also makes me think of that horrible situation we had. Was it in Sandpoint, Idaho, where the fire department was called out and there was a sniper in the hills waiting for him to show up? Wow. Now, that person took their own life. So I don't know, you know. But it, to me, you've got to protect these people because they're putting their lives on the line for us.
0: Well, and that's what I said this morning, is our movies, our television shows always portray paramedics, firefighters as heroes. And we think that way in our own brains because the common understanding is they're running in when the rest of the world is running out, right?
1: Yep.
0: So you think that they are treasured and cherished and treated like gold, but it's not the case. And this morning on the show, we had on District Vice President Mike Carter. He's a Calgary firefighter, represents 12,000 firefighters and paramedics in Western Canada under the International Association of Firefighters. And we talked about why this change in the criminal code is so important. But I said, but before we even get to that, what is it that is actually happening to you on a daily basis? He says this happens every single day. Be prepared to have your heart broken here.
2: It runs the gamut from verbal assaults to slaps, punches, kicks, people spitting in people's faces to up into, you know, there's people first responder shot at. I'm not talking about police. I mean, not that they should be shot at either, but it runs right through that entire scope of what could occur to our members.
0: And the really interesting thing about firefighters is I keep saying, I almost think we need a new title for them because they do water rescues and they go to medical emergencies and they go to collisions on the highway. And there's so much more to their job than firefighting. They truly are sort of trauma specialists now that they're being targeted in so many different ways when their jobs simultaneously have expanded to include so much more.
1: Yeah, delivering babies is another one, another big one, right? But the stories I've heard is, it's just, you got to treat, what's wrong with treating people with respect? And especially the people, as you say, we run out of a house on fire, they're running in. Mm-hmm. I have the highest level of respect for law enforcement and for fire people and also first responders, that type of thing. And some people say, well, I don't trust the police because of something that happened. I go, every situation is very, very different. I've got, like I said, I have the highest respect level. Even if I get pulled over for speeding, I've got a high level of respect for the jobs that they do. I don't think that they have to take the crap that they do, but man, it's sure dished out, huh?
0: So the reason they're excited and hopeful even is that because stiffer penalties will be doled out under the criminal code, in months and maybe years, they will see a data trend that this will act as a deterrent to also stop people from behaving this way in the first place. Here's the tricky thing, though, and I think this is what's so

0: interesting, Bryn, is Mike explained how complicated it is because of the 27 different factors that are causing people to hit and spit at and shoot at our first responders. There's no easy answer here.
1: It's tough to pin it on to obviously just one thing. I think it's obviously multifactorial on how all these things kind of come to fruition. I think, you know, some of the research that we've done, there's definitely some of the underlying causes are rooted in socioeconomic problems, such as poverty, addiction, drug use, mental health challenges, which flows through all levels of government and just cultural changes and access to that. I mean, the opioid crisis is nothing, unfortunately, nothing new to people, and that's been around for quite some time, that just increases the scope and the breadth and depth of some of the situations that we're going into, and at times increases the risk, because you're not walking into one person that may be unconscious. You're walking into a potential large group of people where somebody's having under medical distress, and as you're trying to help them, other people are aggravated, and we have the those types of situations, as well as encampments that people are trying to just find places to live their lives. And in those types of situations, again, when there's large groups around and we send two or three or four members into that large group, it obviously elevates the risk.
0: See, and so there's the problem, is we think of these as, well, Sarah Crosby, Bryn Griffiths, we would never assault, spit at, shoot at someone who's a first responder because we have respect and admiration for them. But when you add in issues of homelessness and drug addiction and other emotional moments and mental health issues, then you see how truly complex this is. And so it's a good first step to say harsher penalties are coming. But you still got to get to the first stage, the why is this happening? Who is doing this? And it always comes back to, how do we stop it from being an issue? More money, more social services, more support, more counseling. It's a good step, but it's still going to happen.
2: Have we agreed on everything today? I'm shocked. I think as we slowly wrap this baby up, I think we've agreed to everything today.
0: I mean, yesterday we rocked the world on the should you make your bed debate to the point where I came home. I thought we were done that discussion. And my husband said, so this making the bed thing. And I thought, oh, no. Oh, no. It's one of those days where the show has trickled into my home life. But I think we have agreed on everything today.
2: Well, I have shocking news for you. I'm with you for the next 2 weeks. Are you around for the next 2 weeks or no?
0: I'm forever here.
2: Okay. Well, then you're stuck with me for the next 2 weeks.
0: And it's Bryn, not Byron or Brian or Brett, Bernie. But what was your original rock name pitch? Terry Dactyl. All right. He's got Terry Dactyl. Send me a bad radio name. And one day next week, if we're feeling giddy fun with sunshine, it'll be Terry Dactyl in Edmonton. And we'll figure out a name for me. The 9 a.m. free for all every weekday morning from 9 to 10. It's the big stuff in our lives. It's the headlines of our province. And then it's also the fun chat that you can share with your families as well. Have a fantastic weekend, Bryn.
2: See you later.
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11: This is Global News, 10 o'clock. I'm Randy Kilburn. 16 degrees right now, on the way to 25 for the high today, 23 tomorrow, and 23 again on Sunday. Going to start at City Hall this hour, where Mayor Andrew Knack brought forward a motion to council earlier this week stating Edmonton and Alberta are a vital part of Canada. Now, this motion comes after the mayor had some concerns about you, perhaps, maybe getting a little complacent when it comes to voting in the October 19th referendum.
12: It's worth us examining all of the available tools for us to make sure we're standing up for what we know. If this were to actually go forward, it would cause significant harm to the vast majority of people that we serve in this city. And so that's why we want to make sure everyone goes into that vote eyes wide open.
11: Yeah, Mayor Knack says he and council's role is to get out and speak up on things that are important to them, and this motion is a way to do that. The U.S. midterm elections, well, they take place on Tuesday, the 3rd of November. Reporter Sagar Magani says President Donald Trump has made his latest push to try and reshape the U.S. voting process just months before the midterms.
13: President Trump is making another move in his bid to expand influence over how U.S. elections are conducted. The president's fired members of the Election Assistance Commission, a bipartisan body tasked with helping state and local officials. It distributes federal grants, oversees voting system tests, and maintains national voter registration forms. The president's removed the body's two Democrats, and its GOP member resigned. The moves come after the Supreme Court gave the president new authority to oust independent agency board members. Sagar Magani at the White House.
11: Okay, back here now, several economists weighing in on today's job numbers pointed to the World Cup as a driver of hirings in our country's hospitality sector for last month. The wholesale and retail trade industry and the food and accommodation sector led job gains last month. StatsCan says the unemployment rate went down a tenth of a point to 6.5%, with a good start to the youth summer jobs market. 880 CHED Sports, the Elks did a job last night, I'll tell you. They now sit at 4-1 after a huge win over the Ottawa Redblacks last night on the Play Alberta field at Commonwealth. Final score, 40 to 17 for the green and gold. Running back Justin Rankin, another huge game for the Elks. 3 touchdowns.
14: You know, like I've always said, man, like when you got guys that just believe in it, or that are blocking down the field, receivers blocking down the field, you know, guys that are playing hard for the brothers, like good things happen, man. So it just felt to go out there and kind of just get rid of that losing taste on a short week too, you know, and just have a win today.
11: Rankin, you know, he has to be the most exciting player in the CFL at the moment. Elks' next opponent is the BC Lions. They're here a week from today. Lions on a bye this week. One game tonight in the CFL. The Winnipeg Blue Bombers home to the Toronto Argonauts, 6:30 Edmonton time. World Cup continues today as Spain and Belgium meet in a quarterfinal showdown in Los Angeles. Spain coming off a 1-0 victory over Portugal. Belgium handily beat the U.S. 4-1 to advance. In baseball, the Riverhawks continue a homestand before the All-Star break next week. Beat the Nanaimo Night Owls 6-4 at RE/MAX Field last night. In town this weekend, the Marion Berries, who play their games in Salem, Oregon. First pitch tonight, just a little after 7 o'clock. 880 CHED News Time is 10:03.
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11: 880 CHED weather, a mix of sun and cloud for a good chunk of the day today. Showers late this afternoon, maybe a thunderstorm on a high 25. Showers, thunderstorms tonight and overnight, low 15. Clouds, showers, thunderstorms tomorrow too, the high 23. Then a mix of sun and cloud on Sunday with a slight chance of showers and 23 for the high. Right now in Edmonton, it's 17 degrees. I'm Randy Kilburn. 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

0: good morning, everybody. Welcome to another Yacht Rock Friday. A little summer breeze bringing us in on this Friday, July 10th. Okay, sure. We can go with Yacht Rock. It's not that yachty, but a little cloudy, actually, in the Edmonton area. And a mix of sun and cloud in Calgary, too, but a little bit of rain this morning. It's going to be kind of like that for the next couple of days in Edmonton. The weekend looks much better in Calgary, to be honest with you. It's going to be warmer today, 27, 30% chance of showers, and then really nice and hot and sunny on Saturday and Sunday, 24 and 26. Like I say, a little more sketchy in Edmonton, but certainly not bad. Today, showers. Tomorrow, chance of showers 60%, Sunday 30%, and a little cooler, 25 today, and then 23 for Saturday and Sunday. All in all, not too bad, not too bad. Kind of like we had yesterday in the Edmonton area. It was pretty cloudy for a good part of the day. We got a little bit of rain in the afternoon, not much, and then it cleared off and it was a glorious night. So all good, not bad at all. Things could be a lot worse. Things have been a lot worse. You don't have to think back too far to remember what we saw in June. So we'll take this. Hey, I want to give everybody an update. Thank you. I mean, it's crazy. Every time I talk about that crazy dog, Lenny, I hear from people, this is what's going on with Lenny. How's Lenny? What's wrong with Lenny? Lenny's fine. Lenny is totally fine. I told you yesterday I got a picture from my wife during the show of Lenny, and he was bleeding. He had some sort of a sore under his chin. So we made an appointment. We got him into the vet. Couldn't get him in until 5. So we got him into the vet. Sarah, somebody yesterday guessed something called a hot spot, right? We didn't really know what a hot spot was.
1: Yeah, that's right.
0: The vet says it's kind of like a hot spot, but like no hot spot she's ever seen before.
1: What does that mean?
0: Well, she said typically a hot spot is caused like when the hair gets matted and the skin gets irritated, and that's a hot spot.
1: Okay.
0: Trish was very angry when I told her that because, you know, Lenny.
1: Well, you brush him all the time.
0: He gets brushed every day. He's at the spa right now. Like, this dog goes to the spa, I think, every 2 weeks, every 3 weeks for a whole brush and blowout. Like, he's, you know, he's bougie. And the vet did say he's got a beautiful coat. And he's not matted, but it looks like a hot spot.
2: I just want to chime in here quick, Shay, and just say that your dog gets more pampering than I do.
0: He does.
2: Yeah, he
0: does.
2: He gets more haircuts than I get.
0: He gets treated better than both my kids. There's no question about that. Yeah, he really does. But she said, don't worry about it. She said he did something. It's not a bug bite. It's not a puncture wound. It's some sort of he was bleeding a little bit. He broke the skin. It's nothing major. All we have to do is clean it and put a little bit of cream on it twice a day, and he should be fine in a few days. If he's not, we can maybe start oral antibiotics if it gets infected. But she said, don't worry about it. It's all good. I think what happened is Lenny, I've warned him about this. He doesn't listen. When Lenny goes for a walk, which is every day, he loves long grass. He loves to bound through the long grass. You can't even see him. And he also loves to go into the ravine. I live right on Gold Bar Ravine, or else I take him out to, you know, Jackie Park or Deer Mound, the area dog parks. And Lenny loves to tear off into the bush. And you hear him literally, like when I say crashing through the bush, he's crashing through the bush. He runs as fast as he can, running through trees instead of around trees. Like, he likes that. So I'm pretty sure, I've told him, you're going to break a leg, you're going to hurt yourself, you're going to impale yourself on a branch. I think that's probably what he did. He probably scraped himself on a branch. But he's all good. He's all fine. And the dog, see, this is the thing about Lenny. He's probably the happiest dog I've ever met. Like, he went to the vet yesterday, and the attention and the love that this dog gets, I've never seen anything like it. We walked in, and I had to do all the paperwork and everything. So one of the ladies said, is Lenny good with dogs? I said, Lenny's good with everything. He's fine. Don't worry about him. She said, no, I'm not worried about Lenny. She said, there's a little dog here, an older little dog here who doesn't like being around dogs. So can I take Lenny into the back to play with the girls? And I said, sure. And Lenny's all yours. So she grabs Lenny and takes off into the back. And I just hear the chaos that ensues when all the girls, when Lenny comes back, right? And, oh, he's so pretty. And everybody's playing with Lenny. And he just, he has the time of his life everywhere he goes. I would like to have just a little bit of that. You know how dogs are? You know, people always talk about how dogs are the best because everything is exciting. And, you know, they experience life so much better than human beings do. But just to have that approach that Lenny has, where literally it doesn't matter where he's going, what he's doing, it's all fun. It's all, everything is the greatest thing that's ever happened. It's pretty awesome. And people just like me. He just lights up the room. So he's fine. He's good. And whoever guessed hot spot, the vet said, yeah, but she did say, like, this is, I don't know, the weirdest hot spot I've ever seen. So maybe you're right, maybe you're not. Regardless, Lenny's fine. He's just fine. Coming up on the show today, the minister, if you remember, was going to join us. Nate Glubish was going to join us yesterday morning to talk to us about the AI data center announcement for Sturgeon. And this has been dominating the news in our province for a few days now. Not just that data center, that's the biggest one. But there's a bunch. There's a bunch that are on the books, slated, started, all those sorts of things. And people have a lot of concerns about it. So he was going to join us yesterday and was unable to. His meeting ran late, apparently. But they did reach out to Sarah this morning and said, we can do 12:15 today. So we said, okay, great, fantastic. We can make that work. So the minister is scheduled to join us at 12:15 today. But like I say, with these things, it's always, you know, it's a little hit and miss. Things come up, things change. Until they're actually on the air, I'm always a little bit, okay, we'll see what happens kind of thing. But we got Pierre Poilievre earlier this week, and I'm confident that we'll get the minister today. I hope we do. And I think this is a good news story. This is the thing about these data centers is I know there's concerns about them, and I understand the concerns about them, but I also have heard, you know, the other side of that argument so repeatedly from every level of government that this is the future, this is where it's going, this is the emerging industry, we need to be part of it, and if we aren't, we'll be left behind and we will lose more sovereignty, this time data sovereignty, we'll lose economic activity. I think we need to be all in on AI and on data, and this is that. But at the same time, it needs to be done right. And if we aren't doing it right, I understand the concern. So those are the questions that we'll put to the minister today when he joins us. Speaking of doing it right, looking for a summer job, this has to be among the nastiest jobs I've ever heard of. The city of Edmonton has people that are going out and rummaging through your green bins. Now, if you're not familiar with how it works, we have black bins, which are like non-compostable garbage. So we put everything in there, like, you know, containers, paper, all that sort of stuff. And then we have the green bin, which is the compost bin. So you put grass clippings, you put food, anything that'll rot, including if you clean up after Lenny in the backyard, that's all going in the green bin. Well, apparently, people are putting things in the green bin that they're not supposed to put in the green bin. Like the story, apparently they one time reported finding, horror of all horrors, a whole unopened Pringles can. Can you imagine? A whole unopened Pringles can was found in the green bin one time. Well, that will not stand. So the city has now gone out and they've got people that will go through compost bins. Pickup typically starts around 7, they say. So teams of these people will go out at 6:30 and root through whatever's in your green. Come on over, guys. If you're coming, let me know so I can come and watch when you open up the lid of that green bin on a nice hot summer morning. It's like a smack in the face, trust me. But I'm pretty good. I'm pretty good with the green bin. I don't think I'm going to get a sticker. That's what happens. So you get if you've got something in there that you're not supposed to have in there, they'll put a sticker on your bin. And then apparently, if you get 2 stickers, the guys who we pay to pick up those green bins might actually just drive right by and not pick up your green bin. Now, that would be an issue because those green bins, that's the nasty stuff. And in the summertime, if that thing doesn't get picked up for a week or two, that's going to be, then you're going to have a problem with your neighbors. These green bins, I'm all for saving the planet, but I was telling you last summer, I ended up with a maggot infestation in my green bin on a really hot, it was at the end of August, and I don't know what happened, but one of the bags burst or whatever the case may be, and we started talking about it on the air, and a bunch of garbage collectors phoned in to say that, oh yeah, they call it disco rice. It happens all the time. It happens all the time. And then I've talked to a bunch of people since then who have gone through it. So I really, really hope that it does what it's supposed to do, because it's gross. It's gross. I hate it. I can't stand the green bins. But I comply. I hate having garbage sitting on the counter. And then if your answer is, well, then put it in the fridge so it doesn't stink. Putting garbage in the fridge is not an answer. And it's just, I long for the good old days when you just took the garbage out and it was a black bag and you stuck it on the curb and somebody came and got it and that was it. Okay, but I guess we were killing the planet. I don't know. But if you're an enterprising young television journalist and you're looking for a great story idea, that's the one. You want to be on a ride along with the people that go rooting through the green bins, because that's going to be awesome TV. I will watch. I can promise you that. Take that to your story meeting at 10 o'clock this morning and say, I want to go a ride along with the people who dig through the green bins and sort through that stuff. Oh, man. Nasty business. But hey, it's all in the name of saving the planet, so it's all good. We're going to take a break. When we come back, energy rebates. People are doing it. Like, hundreds of thousands of people have signed up. Tens of thousands of people are complaining about it. There are some issues. People are worried about privacy concerns, and I understand that. It's a whole lot of data in one place, and it's with the government, who you would typically trust, but so I get it. But we'll talk about if you need to be concerned about your privacy when it comes to this right after this.
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0: Shea Ganem on 880 CHED. Edmonton's News. 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
1: The last update I saw from the province said about 350,000 Albertans had managed to successfully sign up for the Alberta Energy Rebate, which is about 10% of the 3.4 million that they said are eligible. People continue to report issues, primarily around getting their financial institution recorded. Some are not on the list that you can choose from. Some are. So that's a little bit confusing. There's a lot of information that you need to put in, especially the financial information. It's been a bumpy ride thus far. Not for everybody. For some people, it's gone very smoothly. But if you run into an issue, it can be a pretty big issue. And some people are saying, why the hell do you need all this info? You know, you're the government. You've got to have some of it. So we spoke with Tom Keenan today. He is a cybersecurity expert and a professor at the University of Calgary School of Architecture. And said, he said, yeah, you know what? There's legitimate reasons to be concerned about security here. But at the end of the day, it's up to you.
2: Tom, we've heard from some people that they're a little concerned about all of the information that they have to disclose to register for these Alberta Energy Rebates. It's $100. Province says, well, you know what? We do need a certain amount of info to make sure that the recipient is, in fact, qualified. That seems to be the defense here. And I understand that we do have to manage this to some extent. You don't want fraudulent claims and all the rest. There does have to be a certain level of oversight that comes from the government, correct?
3: Yeah, now for starters, if you don't want to give up any of your privacy, just don't apply for it.
2: Sure, yeah.
3: And you won't get the $100. But of course, most people would like to have $100. So then it comes down to, does the Alberta government already have this information? And I checked, and they probably don't have your bank account information unless you gave it to them. So if you're getting already some kind of provincial benefit that they direct deposit, they have it. But here's their argument. Back in the Ralph Klein days, they could just send you a check. But checks are dying out. In fact, I just noticed the Alberta Motor Association will not deal with checks. They won't accept them or issue them after next January. So, and their argument is they can be stolen, they can be lost, they can be forged and all that. So the Alberta government is forward-looking and going to direct deposit. But everything has a downside, and the downside is then they have that information.
2: And like you say, I think for most people, this is not a big deal. You can move on. You can go forward. But like you say, they don't have some of this information. The one piece that everybody seems most concerned about is the banking information. And some institutions are on. I don't know if that's a provincial thing or if that's an e-transfer thing. I've heard that it's not the province. It's the way that they're doing this and the agency they're using for the transfers. But regardless, people really get a little nervous, rightfully so. They should when it comes to that financial piece, right?
3: Well, you may remember there was this thing called the truckers blockade, and some of the leaders had their accounts frozen. Yeah. That was done by the federal government, and let's face it, they have your banking information already, because if you file income taxes, they probably know all about you. But the province, by and large, doesn't have this information on you, so it is a little bit of overreach. Now, the fact is, you don't have to give that information. You can use alternative identification. But it is a pain in the butt.
2: Yes.
3: You have to take a selfie of yourself and things like that. So, you know, you pay either in your time or in your giving up your privacy.
2: And you know what? Nine times, like you say, the federal government has all this. They have for a long time. You file your taxes. They got all this information. There's a certain level of trust that we put in governments, but there's a question about that trust. I mean, you never fully trust government, and I think we've got some reason in Alberta. You look at the data breach and the fact that the voters list was leaked. People are a little nervous about exactly how their information is treated by government these days.
3: Yeah, it's best to not call that a data breach, because usually a data breach is some hacker gets in there, but they gave it out to somebody who legitimately was entitled to the voter list, who then passed on. So those are the ones who did the bad stuff. But you're right. I mean, we don't want the government to have information. I discovered an interesting thing, which is there's an online site that shows all the provincial databases. They're called PIBs. And I look to see which ones have your bank information, and one really obvious one is if you get a benefit from the government, but the other one is if you owe them money and they're collecting on you, then they have your banking information too. But in general, it says Albertans don't have your banking information, and that's why people are nervous.
2: Is there a way they could have done it? I mean, if you take a look at the federal government, they hand out rebates and tax credits. It happens sure. all the time. You don't apply for anything. You don't. Lots of times, you don't even know it's coming. It just shows up, Tom. Yeah. I mean, could they co-opt that system?
3: They have your direct deposit bank information, right? So the feds are entirely different breed of cat because they already have so much information on you. So if the feds want to give you some money, they just put it on there. Now, people do say, why don't we go back to the days of Ralph Bucks?
2: Yeah,
3: Ralph
2: yeah.
3: Klein got every Albertan a check in the mail, and the answer is checks are really, really going the way of the dinosaur. So they would get lost. Also, the other thing is, if you think about it, if you mail everybody a check, that costs a lot of money. I mean, the processing of the check and all that.
2: Yeah.
3: And a lot of them are never going to get cashed anyway. But this way, if you make people apply, only the ones who qualify and want it and so on are going to get it. So it costs the province less money.
2: And as many people have pointed out, Tom, there's probably some people that are, like you said, $100, but I'm not going through this for $100. And maybe they save a few bucks that way too.
3: Yeah, that's likely true that people may just consider their time in doing this is worth more. Now, it's a pretty straightforward process.
2: It is.
3: They have a special website for it, and a whole bunch of people have applied already, so we know it works. There was a glitch with some aspect of it that they say right on their website, well, we had this problem, but it's been fixed. So they're not perfect. No computer system is perfect. I do worry, though, that when you bring information together, bad guys can be tempted to use it. So however you feel about freezing the truckers' bank accounts, a lot of people felt that was a misuse mm-hmm. of their banking information. And all this at the provincial level is governed by the Privacy FOIP Act, and so they should really disclose why they're collecting the information, and they do, and then only use it for that purpose.
2: Yeah,
3: and but you got to trust them. You got to trust them, and remember, we trusted a car company called Volkswagen to do the right thing, and they lied like rugs. So who knows? Eh?
2: Well, that's what it comes down to, Tom. I mean, now you've got a real concentration of information in one place with the province, and like you say, we got to trust them. That's all. That's literally all you can do in this instance.
3: It does make them a bigger target.
2: It does. Yeah.
3: Hacker target as well, because let's face it, if somebody wants to do identity theft on you, if they go somewhere to try to get a loan and they know all your banking details, that's valuable information.
2: Much easier to do. Yeah, Tom, good stuff. Thanks so much for the chat today. I do appreciate your time.
3: Okay, take care.
1: Yeah, Tom Keenan, a cybersecurity expert and a professor at University of Calgary, and that's what the issue is, right? It's yet another place where all of your information is collected, gathered, and in one place where, and if there is some kind of a security issue, yeah, it just saves you that much more exposed. Okay, we're going to take a break. When we come back, our weekly chat with Dr. Eric Kam. That's right after this.
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13: This is Global News at 10:30. I'm Randy Kilburn. Elections Alberta wants to warn you about a fake website that appears to exploit concerns about a recent data leak. Yeah, the agency says this fake site has a web address that is very, very close to its actual legitimate one. It says a list of names, addresses, phone numbers, and elector ID numbers on the fake website. Yeah, they're all absolutely bogus. Several economists say the country's young workers were a bright spot in the June jobs report. Demographic has struggled through the tough labor market over the past few years, but StatsCan says youth aged 15 to 24 added 33,000 jobs last month, mostly in part-time work. Workers aged 25 to 54 had similar gains. Older members of the labor market, they all faced losses. You know, it's been okay here this summer so far as wildfires are concerned. Not great, but okay. Not so in southern Spain. At least 12 people are dead, 23 others missing as a wildfire devastates a remote expat community in Spain. 880 Ched News Time is 10:31.
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13: 880 Ched weather, a mix of sun and cloud for the most part today. Some showers later on, maybe a thunderstorm. High of 25. Showers tonight and overnight, perhaps a thunderstorm, and a low of 15. For the weekend, clouds, showers, thunderstorms, 23 tomorrow. A mix of sun and cloud with a slight chance of showers on Sunday, and a high again of 23. Right now in Edmonton, it's 17. I'm Randy Kilburn. 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
0: Edmonton's News. 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
2: Probably heard in the news. Some new numbers out. Stats Canada says the economy continued to add jobs in June. 18,000 positions. Unemployment drops slightly, down a tenth of a point to 6.5%. If there's a flicker of good news in there, and there is, young people actually saw a better start to the summer job market than they did last year. 33,000 positions for workers in the youngest demo of 15 to 24. Primarily part-time work, though. Manufacturing-led losses, down 61,000 jobs since January of 25. I don't know, mixed bag? Let's find out. We're going to chat with Dr. Eric Kem now. We speak with him every Friday morning. Eric is a economics professor at Toronto Metropolitan University. Eric, thanks for joining us again. Good to chat.
3: Always good to chat, Shay, but you are right. Those unemployment numbers are positive, but they are deceiving in some way. So we don't want to just look at them and say, all right, the problems of the last decade are fixed.
2: Yeah.
3: We're on our way, because that's not exactly the point.
2: Right, exactly. I mean, you take a look at it and you got 18,000 jobs created, 33,000 jobs created for young people. But they're part-time jobs, and that's important, right? I mean, yeah, young people part-time jobs might be what they're looking for, but it's not the same as creating 33,000 full-time positions, which is different.
3: Well, right, and let's dig down into why that's super significant. Even if you look past the fact that those jobs are not full-time, they don't have benefits, they probably don't have pensions, things like that, here's the issue. Our unemployment statistics in Canada only look at one thing. Are you considered employed? I.e., do you get a T4? Do you pay taxes on that income? And why is that significant? It means that as soon as those people accept those part-time jobs, they move from unemployed to employed. And so the government gets to wave the flag and say, you see, we've sent the numbers soaring in terms of who's employed. Okay, fine, government, but let's say we were actually going to measure the number of part-time people who would rather be full-time. Right. And then we created a statistic called, say, underemployed. And my point is that number is large and it doesn't get included in the statistics anywhere. And I think if you did include them, they would really temper these numbers today. But since I tend to be the bearer of bad news, let's not poke our nose at this. It is an improvement, and we'll take in this country an improvement anywhere you can get it. But we've just got to keep it in perspective that a lot of those jobs are part-time, and they may or may not be jobs that people wanted over full-time.
2: Yeah, I think you're right. It's the people taking what they can get, which, like you say, okay, at least they found something, probably not what they were looking for, but something is better than nothing, I guess, and we can bicker about how much better. A couple stories I want to get your take on. One came out, a lot of people talking about this one. It's a KPMG survey that came out that shows 40% of Canadian manufacturers have already moved or are thinking about moving at least some of their operations and their production to the United States to try and lessen the impact of the tariff battle that's going on with the United States. 40% have moved some of their production or will move some of their. That's an astounding number to me, Eric. What did you think of that survey that KPMG did?
3: It's an astounding, depressing number, Shay, because the real concern here isn't, that a factory might move, right? It's what happens when Canada starts to lose factory after factory. And in terms of economics, the first thing that we lose is investment. The second thing we lose are jobs. The third thing we lose is the impact on our government finances. And then even if that doesn't turn your stomach, those are the short-run effects. What about the long-term effect, right? Once businesses begin investing elsewhere, that process becomes sometimes self-reinforcing and self-fulfilling. And so suppliers follow their customers, skilled workers follow the jobs, future investment follows the present investment. And that's where the numbers really should concern Canadians, right? It is that 4 in 10 manufacturers have left. But these decisions today about where to invest and produce and expand, they're going to determine Canada's jobs and productivity growth for the next 10 to 20 years. And that's what's really scary here, Shay.
2: And that's the thing about it. And a lot of these companies that were surveyed said what you and I have talked about before. We were willing to wait this out, and we have. And we sort of looked at this as, okay, short-term survival. But we're through that now, and we're looking at long-term survival, sustainability, growth, and saying, nothing's changed. When we started our short-term, let's grit our teeth and get through this, we're still doing it over a year later. We can't do this indefinitely. Like, patience is starting to run out with a lack of progress on all of these promises, I think, Eric.
3: The bottom line is, Shay, you're so right. For the last decade, we've seen no significant growth in gross domestic product, which is nothing less than the score of our country and how it's doing, and significant full-time job growth. And so if you're not afraid yet, I guess I would ask Canadians, especially the ones living in Ottawa called Liberals, what would it take to scare you? Because let's just take this case you're talking about, right? If more and more of this investment happens south of the border, Canada risks becoming a place where companies might maintain an office, but let's be honest, increasingly creating their jobs and their growth and GDP expansion somewhere else. And do we really want to just be a head office? I mean, no, the answer is not. And so it's really time for Canadians to realize that our economy, you know, it's a machine. It's a capitalist machine, and you have to feed it the right fuel. And we haven't done that for the better part of a decade.
2: On the same page, and I think this fits in, we've got a massive announcement here in Alberta this week. Meta, which is, I don't know, probably one of the top three or four tech giant companies on the planet, announcing plans to build a $13 billion data center in the industrial heartland of Alberta. I know there's concerns around data centers. There's been protests in Hamilton, in Vancouver, in Alberta, and immediately there's a lot of, oh, this is bad, this is bad. We've heard from government for so long, no, we've got to do this. This is the future. We need to be part of this game. We need to be leading this game. Here is a perfect opportunity. And I'm not saying, I don't think the government's going to, in fact, I'll guarantee the government won't back down. They're going ahead with this. But you see the opposition. And I think it lends to that question that I want to ask you, Eric. Like, when you're Meta and you take a look at it, they're building these all over the world. And if it's going to be a problem to do it in Canada, you know what? They'll simply go somewhere else. And that's what seems to be happening time and time again right now.
3: That's right. And that's why we can't screw this up, because as I just said in the previous topic, what we've lacked is investment spending. And this is absolutely investment spending, the second most important component of gross domestic product. And even if these numbers are exaggerated, let's say they're a little bit exaggerated, 3,000 construction jobs, 300 permanent jobs, $250 million annually. Even if this is true, and then we let the multiplier effects on these dollars kick in, this is Alberta 1, rest of Canada 0. And you talk about things you and I have discussed, comparative advantage. I'm like a broken record. We have to do the things in which God naturally endowed us. Alberta offers abundant gas, low electricity, available land, skilled labor. It is a perfect attraction for an extensive AI center. And, you know, you talk about the protests and this and that. People should have a seat, and I'll tell you why. Because they're coming out and saying, well, this is going to use 1 gigawatt of power. Meta's not stupid. They've already agreed to a $4.6 billion natural gas power plant. So I'd ask Canadians, if you don't like this, what the hell are you looking for? This is the golden ticket, and we have to take advantage of it.
2: Yeah, Eric, I think I'm with you on this. You got to do it right. And I'm not saying you can throw every caution to the wind and just give them a blank check, do what you need to do. There's got to be rules and regulations, but the province says they've done all of that. And, we'll go through the process, but I'm with you. You don't want to, because Meta doesn't care. There are no borders if you're Meta. You can build it in France, Indonesia, Australia. They don't care. It really makes no difference.
3: Meta is wealthier than Canada.
2: Yeah.
3: And that's just the bottom line. So I don't care. You know what? Even if you don't like my comparative advantage story, then go on the investment story. Go on the economic diversification story. Please hang on to something and realize that this is necessary.
2: Eric, great stuff as always. Thanks for the chat, sir.
3: Stay healthy, Shay.
2: You too. Have a great weekend. Dr. Eric Kam, who's an economics prof, Toronto Metropolitan University. And I'm coming around to that. Well, I think I've always been at that way of thinking. I've spent a lot of time reading and learning about AI and recognizing the impact that it has and how, and every level of government has told us, hey, listen, This is our future. This is the world's future. This is where things are going. Tech, data, AI. You need to be part of this. We just launched an AI strategy, a federal AI strategy, what was it, a week ago, 2 weeks ago, to recognize that Canada needs to be involved in this. We can't risk falling further behind. The government says we need to increase our data center capabilities like 20, 30 times based on where we are. Well, this is that, right? And you see the protests that take place. And like I say, Hamilton, I think they actually got one. The city of Hamilton heard the protests and said, okay, we're not going to do it. We're not going to do data centers. Manitoba, yeah, no, too much pushback, too much opposition, not going to do it. Vancouver had a big fight over one. We've got the one in Olds, there's a big fight. And I don't want to discount the concerns and say, ah, listen, just like Eric says, you know, just sit down. No, you have a right to be heard. You do. But if we can do it properly, we need to do this. So to me, it's not about blocking these initiatives and not even delaying these initiatives. It's saying, okay, what are the concerns that we have about them? How do we do this in a way where those are accommodated, those are dealt with, those aren't a concern anymore? Because I think it can be done. For God's sake, it's water. And Facebook has come back and said, we've got a plan. We're not going to use any more water than a golf course. Okay. If you do, what are the consequences, right? What are you going to do to remedy the situation? But if you don't, great. We're good. They're spending money on infrastructure for water, spending money on infrastructure for roads. So there is a way to do this. And as Eric said, we just naturally, geographically check a lot of the boxes for these places. Problem is, if you don't do it, if you make it too hard and it takes too long, it'll be somewhere else instantly. Because other jurisdictions will welcome Meta with open arms. Elon Musk says he thinks he can build these in space. Now, Elon says a lot of things. A lot of the things actually come true, though. So who knows? So I get the concern. So let's make sure we do it right. For God's sake, let's do it. 780-451-8800-403-974-8255. We'll take a quick break and some of your phone calls, and we come back right after this.
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0: 780-451-8800-403-974-8255. Taking your calls on, well, we've covered a lot of ground this morning already, haven't we? Hey, it's only 48 minutes in. Coming up at 11 o'clock, a reminder, every Friday, if you're just tuning in, we do Crosstalk. It's turned into something that people really look forward to. We always get a lot of really great feedback. What it is we link up with some of our colleagues from across the country. And today, we'll have Brad Smith in Toronto and Rob Fay in Vancouver. And we just sort of get together and talk about what's been making news in this country and how it's resonated in different parts of the country. And sometimes it's pretty interesting because the way things land in Alberta are not necessarily the same way they land in Toronto or in Vancouver or in Winnipeg or wherever else we link up. It's kind of an interesting look at the way things go in this country. But let's go to the phone lines here. Let's go to Terry, who is in Cramin. Hi, Terry, you're on the air.
1: Good morning, Shay. Always interesting.
0: Great, thanks.
1: Listen, I'm just wondering if I live off the grid, totally off the grid.
0: Yeah, okay.
1: And this rebate or whatever, how's it going to affect me? Or is it going to affect me at all?
0: Yeah, I just think you miss out on it, I think. I know there was some conversation about what to do for people that are in your position, and I think if you go out somehow, you might be able to figure it. I think you're going to have to maybe call your MLA. There's probably a way that they've set up where you can go to, I don't know if it would be a registry or if you could do it by mail. I don't even know, Terry, because they've set it up primarily to be online and online payments. But we did speak with somebody last week who said, no, there is a way you can get a check if you really want to.
1: Okay.
0: But it's not going to be easy.
1: Thank you so much.
0: Yeah.
1: Okay, you're always interesting, and a lot of intelligent people talk to you.
0: Yes, they do. Absolutely. Thank goodness. They raise the level of intelligence big time. I do my best to pull it down, but they always pull it back up. You know what I'll do, Terry, is I'll take a look when I get a chance at the website and see if there's a provision in there, and then I'll pass it along if I can find one. Colin, on the road. You're on the air. Hi, Colin.
2: So I went on at 2 a.m. and tried to log into this banking thing. It didn't work, so I went to the e-transfer, took a selfie. The whole thing took about 10 minutes. My wife the same way.
0: Did the whole thing.
2: Done with. Pretty. I tried the first day, and I'm like, hey, this is silly. Everybody's trying.
0: Everybody is, yeah, yeah.
2: My other comment, hiring teenagers, my son's girlfriend, she tried to get a job at McDonald's. They hired her. They gave her 12 hours in a month, and they called that a job. So some places are advertising, but it's not a job. Like, 12 hours in a month is not a job.
0: Right, right.
2: That's a waste of time. And the other thing, I spend a lot of time on the road. I see a lot of empty space. And I tell you, I'd rather a data center in the middle of nowhere than, like, half a kilometer from downtown Olds.
0: Yes,
2: where they're trying to put one right. Like, yeah. It's literally in town. There's houses across the street. Yeah. That's just some ridiculousness. I like the idea of this one. Set it up like a oil camp. Have people can go live out there, work a shift. You can put these in the middle of nowhere all over the province. I think as long as everything's written in stone in contracts, you use too much water, charge them $100,000 a cube. Like, set things up to protect us and the province.
0: Yes.
2: There's a lot of stories, hey, when these things are done and their life's over, then what happens? Make sure all that's taken care of.
0: Yep, I'm with you. I agree.
2: I think we could be the hub of the system.
0: I think you're right, Colin, and I think
2: we're heading that way.
0: There's got to be a way to do it. And that's what, you know what, that's what the mayor of Sturgeon County said. Hey, listen, this where we're putting this, that's what this was designed for. It's literally called the industrial heartland. People don't live here. It's been this way for years. We designed this stretch of land to be used for things just like this. So it makes sense.
2: Oh, that place is the perfect spot. It'll be right beside all the different big, huge industrial chemical plants and all that. Yeah, throw it in the middle of that. It's already lit up all the time anyways. It's not going to make a difference to anybody.
0: Yeah, no, Colin, I agree. There's a way to do it.
2: Funnel it into the...
0: Yeah, just do it right. I'm with you. I think that's what it comes down to. Do it right, do the precautions necessary, and let's get going. Barry in Calgary, you're on the air. Hi, Barry.
3: Yeah, I'm one of the guys out in the middle of nowhere cutting hay.
0: Yep.
3: And I realize that there has to be a balance between rural and the good of mostly urban people. Yep. We all use data. And interesting to hear both you and your previous guest, and then Ben Mulrooney yesterday with his producer, I would imagine, having the same opinion that let's get them out in the rural because there's nobody out there.

0: and this is an age-old argument, whether it's a garbage dump that the garbage is hauled out of the city, but at least in your opinion, it has to be done properly.
1: Yeah, it does.
0: And with consideration of the rural people.
1: Oh, 100%.
0: I don't know enough about the Sturgeon County one to comment, but don't put it in where there's a beautiful pasture. There's only cows there, of course, which is the urban opinion, or a canola field. But if it's zoned industrial, I'm for it.
1: Yeah,
0: but,
1: yeah.
0: You know, out in the middle of nowhere here, we don't want all the noise and dust and so consideration for the rural people.
1: I'm with you 100%. You're absolutely, you got to be, if you're put in a city, you got to be careful with the people who live in the city. And if you're out of town, I mean, absolutely. There's lots of places we can go where, you know, it's not agricultural land or these sorts of things. Industrial areas. We've designated a bunch of land as industrial. Ian in Calgary, you're on the air. Hi, Ian.
2: Hey, two quick things. One, I was just wanting to point out a little hack I had for getting that $100.
1: Okay.
2: I'm working security IT, and I couldn't get past the two-factor authentication using the browsers on my desktop computer. So what would happen is I would fill out the forms, everything would be fine, I'd go to the interact portion,
1: yeah,
2: and it would say, okay, no problem, we'll send you two-factor, and it would crap out and say, there's been a problem, try again later. Anyway, went through that multiple browser multiple times, didn't work. Here was the solution I came up with, and I've had two other people do it and resolve their issue as well. You go to your phone. I hate using mobile apps on my phone,
1: yeah,
2: specifically banking stuff, because I'm just not secure, but I installed it for this purpose. So sign in on your phone to your banking app. That gets you past your two-factor authentication. Then immediately launch your browser on your phone and fill out the form.
1: Okay.
2: And when it gets to the interact, hey, we'll send you the two-factor. As soon as I said yes to that, it kicked over to my banking app that was already logged in.
1: Yeah.
2: It didn't even send me. It didn't.
1: Oh, good. Okay.
2: That to me. Yeah.
1: Okay. There you
2: so
1: go.
2: So the answer was banking first on your phone.
1: Yep.
2: Then browser on your phone.
1: Perfect. Good stuff. Ian, I got to get to a break, but that's a great tip.
2: Yep.
1: Thank you for that. Appreciate it. For Terry, here's a number I found for you. 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Okay, we'll be back right after the news.
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9: This is Global News, 11 o'clock. I'm Randy Kilburn. 17 degrees at the moment. We're on the way to 25 this afternoon, 23 for the high tomorrow, and 23 again on Sunday. Want to introduce you this morning to Shannon Keast. Maybe you already know her. If you do, you're pretty lucky. She is, too. First of all, got to tell you, she's been on cloud nine, feeling sky high, really, since the end of May. Shannon lives out in LaGalle. That's, what, about 45 minutes north of here, north of Edmonton? Shannon Keast is celebrating a life-changing win after she grabbed the $5 million Lotto 649 Classic jackpot back on the 27th of May. Shannon says the moment that she realized she'd won, it really didn't sink in right away. She was trying to FaceTime with her husband when she realized she had all the numbers. She was shaking. She was crying. Says she plans to set up some trust funds for family members, buy a cabin in Saskatchewan, take a trip to Costa Rica for a wedding with her family. She bought her $5 million winning 649 ticket, by the way, at a gas station in Morinville. 880 Chad Sports. The Elks now sit at 4 wins, 1 loss after a huge victory over the Ottawa Redblacks last night. That was on the Play Alberta Field at Commonwealth Stadium. Perhaps you were there. Final score 40-17 for the green and gold. Running back Justin Rankin. Another big game for the Elks. 3 touchdowns last night for him.
10: You know, like I've always said, man, like when you got guys that just believe in it, or that are blocking down the field, receivers blocking down the field, you know, guys that are playing hard for the brothers, like good things happen, man. So it just felt to go out there and kind of just get rid of that losing taste on a short week too, you know, and just have a win today.
9: Really, you got to think that Rankin has to be at the moment the most exciting player in the CFL. And the Elks' next opponent, the BC Lions. That team is here a week from tonight at Commonwealth Stadium. Lions are actually on a bye. by this week. There's one game tonight in the Canadian Football League. The Winnipeg Blue Bombers home to the Toronto Argonauts, 6:30 Edmonton time. The World Cup continues today. Spain, Belgium meeting in a quarterfinal showdown in Los Angeles. Spain coming off that 1-0 win over Portugal. Belgium, as you'll recall, handily beat the U.S. 4-1 to advance. The winner takes on France, which beat Morocco 2-0 yesterday. In baseball, the Riverhawks continuing a homestand before the All-Star break next week. They beat the Nanaimo Night Owls 6-4 at RE/MAX Field last night. In town this weekend are the Marion Berries. Yeah, the Marion Berries, they play their games out of Salem, Oregon. First pitch tonight is a little after 7 o'clock at RE/MAX Field. Same time tomorrow night, 7, and then 1 o'clock on Sunday afternoon. A little after 7:30 tonight, that's when the Blue Jays take on the Padres down in San Diego. 880 Ched weather, a mix of sun and cloud this afternoon. Maybe some showers later on. The risk of a thunderstorm, too. The high 25. Showers, maybe a thunderstorm overnight. The low 50. Clouds, showers, thunderstorms tomorrow and a high of 23. A mix of sun and cloud on Sunday. Slight chance of some showers on Sunday and a high of 23. And then, of course, beautiful on Monday and Tuesday. Sunshine both days. 24 the high Monday, 25 on Tuesday. Right now in Edmonton, it is 17 degrees. I'm Randy Kilburn. 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
11: Welcome to another round of Crosstalk here on the Chorus Radio Network. We do this every week. It's always a highlight. We bring together some of the best talk radio hosts from all across this country to talk about the issues that have been making news for the week from coast to coast to coast. And this week we have Rob Fay in Vancouver, Brad Smith joining us from Toronto. I am Shea Ganim, based in Alberta. Guys, thanks for being here. Always look forward to these hours. They're always good.
12: So excited.
13: They are.
11: I want to start with you. Yeah, don't be too enthusiastic, Rob. Just settle down. Yeah, we've got an hour. Pace yourself, man.
13: I'm trying.
11: I wanted to maybe you're burned out by the World Cup. I want to get your take on this because I tried hard to be a soccer fan, and I'm going to say it was work for me. The World Cup is over in Canada. The World Cup continues for another week or two. I think the games will be played. But Canada, of course, eliminated last weekend. And the last game in Canada was played in Vancouver midweek. So now we've moved past that. And it's all based in the United States. I saw some of the stuff that happened in the United States, guys. And I thought, oh, I can't wait till that takes off here. And I don't know if it ever did. I'm talking about the scenes we saw in Houston and the scenes we saw in Boston and, you know, the social media excitement and the street parties and all these sorts of things. Rob, you're in Vancouver, hosted the majority of the Canadian games. You went to a couple of the games, did you not? I mean, you immersed yourself fully, right?
13: I did. And I'll tell you this. I couldn't disagree more. It was phenomenal. Good. Like, it was awesome. And I wish I'd have bought you a plane ticket to come out here for the last couple of weeks because, you know, I thought that this was just going to be Canadiana and I thought there'd be a lot of Maple Leafs painted on cheeks. But, Shay, there were so many Colombians and Australians and Ecuadorians. And that was the one thing about the World Cup that I didn't really take into consideration when I kept having these people talk about the taxes and the bill that is forthcoming. Yeah. It's just how many people descended on this city. And I'm sure, Brad, in Toronto, much the same. But the pageantry, in addition to the games, was really second to none.
11: And that's good, because like I say, I'm sitting here in the middle of nowhere. We didn't have any games. We had a friendly before the tournament started.
13: You should have.
11: I know. We absolutely should have. But that was a decision made by somebody that's no longer in government. But regardless, and I saw all this and I thought, man, why isn't that happening here? So I'm glad to hear that it is. Did you see the same things in Toronto, Brad? Was there a lot of enthusiasm, a lot of things happening?
14: You know, it's crazy because I live literally 200 feet maybe from where they popped up FanFest in Toronto. And what I can say is, just to Rob's point, the energy and enthusiasm going around. I walk my dog every day down by the water. You could hear each individual game from literally miles away. It was insane. But at the same time, you know, when you're thinking about what this impact is, and I know we want to focus on the current economic impact, but like, you just look at the stats of the youth participation in soccer. soccer. We already know it's number one in Canada, but they're projecting now, just because of this, just based on early registration rates, that we're going to see a 24% increase in soccer in Canada. So yes, we can talk about economics all we want, but this is the Vinsanity moment like the Raptors had that produced a generation of basketball talent that just beat the Americans at the under 18 yeah. World Championships for the first time ever. So what we're really going to see is the next couple years, the growth of soccer on such a grassroots level. And if you want to grow anything in Canada, you got to start with the youngest generation.
11: No question about it. The enthusiasm for the sport will grow by leaps and bounds. And a huge tip of the hat to the team making it as far as they did was fantastic. On the economics piece, and I'm kind of with you, and I want your take on this, but we spoke with Moshe Lander, who is a senior lecturer of economics at Concordia. He's a sports economist, actually, is what he does. And we talked to him about, you know, does the World Cup or any of these kinds of events, you can throw Olympics in here too, do they ever make money? This was what Moshe had to say.
15: These large-scale events do not make money for their hosts, and that's not unique to Canada. There's almost no country that's going to make money on the World Cup, and that's why very few countries want to host the World Cup going forward. It's increasingly going to places like Qatar, Saudi Arabia, Russia, that don't care about taxpayers, that don't have to face elections, and don't have to deal with the backlash of losing oodles of cash in the name of ego and vanity projects.
11: And I think he's right, especially, you know, you talk about these big ones, you're going to lose money on it. And that's what our former Premier Jason Kenney said. Hey, look at the bullet we dodged by not having the World Cup here. Look at all these people talking about the money they're spending in Vancouver and Toronto. I'm like, I don't care. The government spends so much money on dumb things that I don't like and I don't appreciate. Spending money on things like this, I mean, if it, as you guys are talking about, sort of vitalize, everybody's in on it, everybody's having fun, you don't need an economic return all the time, do you, Rob? Just, I mean, just what it does for the city is meaningful in itself, isn't it?
13: Yeah, I don't know what Canada spends on an annual marketing budget to bring people to this country, but this was a calling card to the world. I mean, you talk about Super Bowls and Olympic Games, and of course, winter or summer. This is essentially the biggest sporting event on earth with the most eyes on it anywhere. And the fact is, Toronto showed out. Vancouver looked gorgeous throughout its entire seven games that they had here. And I just think from a marketability standpoint, yeah, you're not going to have the checks and balances go your way early on. But again, you know, to speak maybe to Brad's point, in 3 years, in 5 years, you might see those numbers balance out, because what we did to show well on the world stage is something that you don't get the chance to do very often. And when you do, you got to nail it. And we did.
11: Same thing in Toronto, right, Brad? I mean, like I saw, there was people marching through the streets and stuff. There was a bit of that vibe.
14: Yeah, you know what? I can't believe I'm going to say this, but you know what? Spending money to make money, if it's a government policy, usually doesn't work out. In this case and scenario, never. You know what it did, and especially much needed right now, is we are in a very big media cycle of doom and gloom. That's what we're focusing on, because that's the clickbait rage that we sometimes look towards. But what this did was show us that in a moment, like the last month has been all over Canada, that we can all unite, we can all wear the jersey, and we cannot have like these quabbles and differences of right or left or center or wherever you are, and see everybody tune into a sport that they might not even be familiar with or might not have ever watched again, and all sit around. Why? Not because it was soccer, not because it was FIFA or World Cup, not because 1.2 billion people are watching the finals or the opener. They're doing this because that Canadian pride was reinstilled, and it was not a divisionary thing. It was something that I thought was so needed this summer, especially going into the parliamentary break, is to have this moment where we all look across and go, okay, yeah, that's what Canada is about. And that's what sports are about, bringing people together without there being this political context to everything.
11: No, I think you're right. And I think there was a lot of feel-good moments around this. And I think the game will absolutely grow. I think there'll be a lot of people who were soccer fans for a month and probably won't be soccer fans for another few years, right?
14: I'm one of them.
11: Yeah, me too. I mean, I'm going to tell you guys, and I don't want to be a negative Nelly here. I tried. There is something about soccer, and I'm going to sound like that old guy on Twitter. It's the diving. It's the diving, man.
14: I got to say. I came on and I said, you know, like, okay, we get it. I'm a football player. I'm a pretend tough guy. Yeah. But at the end of the day, you know, there's just something about it that just hits me the wrong way. But I want to know something from you, Rob. When it comes to spending money not to make money, whatever they did to Toronto, please do it again, because it showed you where your taxes should go. The city has never been cleaner. The amount of workers that were around with, you know, trash bins and cleaning up the sidewalks, and this was like 2000. 2011 when I moved here. It looked like a world-class clean city again. Keep doing that, please. Not just for
13: you
14: FIFA.
13: You can clean up a five-block radius in downtown Vancouver and get everybody down towards the Granville Strip, for example, on the West Coast. Oh, Granville's the party district.
14: Beautiful.
13: It looked beautiful. Now, what it will look like 5 months from now, that remains to be seen. But for this two-month period, I agree with you, Brad. Spick span. It was fantastic to look at and great photo ops everywhere.
14: Shay, was there any kind of like buzz around Edmonton? Because even when I went to Calgary, there was no games being played there, but everyone in Calgary was out at bars.
11: Well, yeah, there were watch parties all over the place. In fact, the Edmonton Oilers down at, they have a fan park outside of Rogers Center where they host games. They had watch parties for every, I think, 97 games, like every single game. And I think, yeah, exactly, yeah. And I think it's still going. I think it's still happening. So no doubt about it. People were absolutely taking part in bars. You know, there was all kinds of things happening. It wasn't huge, but yeah, there was absolutely people that were into it. And, you know, and there was office pools and you saw jerseys. So yeah. Absolutely.
14: I think it did catch the imagination. Let's give Canada some credit, though. Let's give Canada some credit.
11: Sure.
14: The way that it was broadcasted on TSN was beautiful. The shot in Vancouver near Joffrey Park or whatever it's called, I'm sorry if I'm butchering that, was a gorgeous, gorgeous landscape.
11: Might be the nicest set I've ever seen.
14: Oh,
11: might be the nicest TV set I've ever seen.
14: I think it's the most gorgeous shot looking over the Rockies in the water that I've ever seen on sports.
13: It's the best that area has looked. It's called Jackpool Plaza, and it's the best it's ever looked since 2010. The Olympic torch is down there for our games of 2010, where they had Wayne Gretzky in the rain in the back of a pickup truck light that torch. It was pouring rain, man. I'll never forget it.
11: Exactly, yeah. Okay, guys, got to jump in and take a break. We're talking about the government spending money in different ways. Here's about companies trying to spend money in Canada and having a hell of a time doing it because people get angry. We're going to talk about data centers and whether they're good or bad or, I don't know, it's a huge, huge fight in this country. We'll talk about that when we come back with Crosstalk right after this.
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11: Shake Adam with you from Alberta, and with me today we have Brad Smith, who is in Ontario, and Rob Fay, who's joining us from Vancouver. And guys, I want to switch gears and get into one of the big announcements that came out of Alberta this week, and it deals with Meta, which is, I don't know, it's got to be a top five company on the planet, right? It's worth an enormous amount of money, a leader in tech, a leader in the internet, and they want to build a data center, and they have chosen Alberta as the location for their largest data center outside of the United States, and it is a massive, massive, massive project. We're talking about like 1,750 acres the campus will span, 2.9 million square feet of facility. Here's Alberta Premier Daniel Smith talking about the announcement and some of the dollars and cents. Big numbers.
23: I'm happy to announce that Meta has announced plans to build its first Canadian data center in Alberta, representing an investment of more than $13 billion in our province.
11: $13 billion, she went on to say, it'll create 3,000 construction jobs as they build it, 300 permanent jobs, and about a quarter of a billion a year in royalties, fees, taxes, things like that. And I'm sitting here thinking, boy, oh boy, could we use this, not just in Alberta, but in Canada. And I know, you know, our federal government announced just this week we need to multiply our data center capabilities like 20, 30-fold from where we are right now. So governments are all saying we need to do this. But then, as these projects come along, there's tremendous opposition. And I'm not saying, you know, people don't have legitimate concerns, but we've got, I think, four or five in Alberta right now, and some of them or all of them are facing some level of opposition. And Brad, I know same thing in Ontario, right? Didn't Hamilton actually say, okay, you know what, we're going to shut it right down, we're not doing it anymore?
14: Well, there's so much controversy coming out about these data centers. I mean, when we talk about Meta, there's also a data center in Wyoming right now that's dealing with a massive water pollution system because what happens is these data centers use so much energy that they heat up at a level. So they use these water cooling systems to essentially cool them down. So the smart part about Alberta is, listen, one, it's massive investment, which we need right now. Number two is that the Alberta Meta data center is actually not using any water. It's building its own power system for it. I don't know how they're going to get around that because it's hard enough for our own country to build things, but they're, you know, building it. But this is sadly the way of the future. Like, this is what's going to happen, whether we want them or not. The scary part is what we see in AI right now is they're scaling back jobs because they don't know, like, they fired too many people before understanding what AI's capability was. So it's almost putting your bet down that this is going to be a for sure thing. What we sure know is the data is going to be used. What we don't know is how much data, how much electricity, because if people don't build their individual power for these centers in Canada, well, then our electricity grid can't handle them. That's been a known thing this entire time.
11: 100%. Like, this data center in Alberta is going to use the equivalent of 800 to a million homes worth of power. Like, it's as much as a fair-sized Canadian city. But Alberta has a policy saying, yeah, we can't support that, so you got to bring your own power. So to your point, Brad, they're saying, yeah, okay, we've got natural gas, so you're going to spend billions of dollars building your own natural gas electricity generating plant. And then, like I say, the opposition is, well, then you're going to be increasing emissions. We're trying to move away from that. Why aren't you reusing renewable energy? I mean, same argument happening in BC. too, right, Rob? Like, this is coast to coast to coast, isn't it?
13: Yeah, it sure is. And the one thing that I will say is I've had so many callers over the last couple of months that have talked about the fact that it's unstable and nobody wants to invest in Canada. Nobody wants to invest in Western Canada. Now you've got somebody that does want to invest $13 billion and you don't like the investment. So the reality is you can't have your cake and eat it too. You have to understand that there are only certain countries that can even take on these type of data centers. Canada happens to be one of them. Alberta is a province that can actually handle this. So yeah, you can make all the environment claims that you want. But at the end of the day, we have to be a country that accepts investment. And are we cutting our nose off to spite our face? Maybe a little when the environment comes around. But overall, we have to show the world that we're open for business. And this does it.
11: I agree. Like, this is the thing. We keep talking about we need to be leaders in AI. We need to encourage investment. We need to goose our economy. I mean, you take a look at the GDP numbers year after year. There's nothing going on. There's nothing happening. So here is one of the biggest companies on the planet walking in with a boatload of cash saying we would like to spend this here. And to their credit, the province is all in. Like, there's no holding back. They've thrown the doors open. They are really trying to make Alberta a leader in this space and saying we check so many boxes. We've got land. We've got cooler temperatures. And that's one of the big issues is the cooling of this. This will act, they're saying it's going to help Albertans. It's going to lower electricity costs. It's going to reinforce our grid. Facebook spending millions in infrastructure upgrades. So I think, not to throw out the opposition, Brad, because it's legitimate. People have concerns about AI. They have concerns about these data centers. So find the way of doing it properly, but do it. You know what I mean? Like, go through the process and make sure that whatever concerns are out there have been addressed and alleviated. But we've got to make this happen.
14: Yeah, I mean, this past week might have been one of Mark Carney's hardest weeks within the media. And, you know, yesterday it's just coming out that, he's technically the worst performing prime minister since 1963 for real GDP growth in his first year. And when you think about that, coupled with $70 billion of UAE investment that we had to tell them we don't have projects, even though we have a major project office. And then you have him saying, well, people aren't waking up thinking about Canada today. Well, at least Meta was. And yes, listen, Meta is going through their own situation. Like, they have a $1.4 trillion lawsuit across a couple states for mental health issues that's going on. They are pushing forward. The rest of the world's pushing forward, but we have to acclimatize to the fact that if we, like you said, if we aren't part of the solution of solving our country, we can't be a rich country that chooses to be poor anymore. And we have to have large discussions on what that means, and not just political discussions that mire us in all this political red tape that don't allow great businesses to even come here and see us as a viable option. Because you can't have Mark Carney up there saying nobody wakes up and thinks about Canada when a month ago he's saying Canada has what everyone wants. Those two ideas have to merge.
11: Well, that's the thing, Rob. Like, he's been saying Canada's open for business. Canada's open for business. Well, okay, here's a perfect business example. And like I say, nobody is saying that this isn't going to happen right now, but you see the opposition. And as leader, that's his job, isn't it, to sort of say we are open for business and here's an example and champion it rather than, I don't know, like I say, I think Manitoba has flat out said, now we're out of the data center business. We're not going to do it. That's not good.
13: Well, very quickly, based off what Brad said, Mark Carney needs a win right now. He needs a win in 2026. This gets him a check mark, which to, you know, a guy right now that is still trying to find his way in politics, this is what he was brought in to do. He's the hired gun for the Liberals to get us back on track. And right now, obviously, we blew past the Kuzma deadline with no deal. He needs something politically that he can hang his hat on. And I think this helps.
11: Yeah, I think you're right. You're absolutely right. Now, we're going to switch gears. We've got to take a break here for a sec. But when we come back, we're going to get into another conversation about this sort of thing. And we're going to talk about his latest overseas adventure. Mark Carney has done a lot of overseas trips, and he signed a whole bunch of MOUs and all kinds of agreements. But at the end of the day, what do they add up to other than, oh, we're going to do this, we're going to do that? So this week he was at the NATO summit, and that was a bit of a circus. Then he followed up that with a visit to Saudi Arabia. And once again, he's coming home with an MOU, a plan to create a plan, an agreement to sign a further agreement. This is the thing. It's always, we're going to do this, we're going to do this. But like you both have said, at the end of the day, what has actually happened yet? So we'll take a break. We'll come back and we'll talk about Mark Carney's latest trip. This time he's in Saudi Arabia. A lot of people saying, why are we doing business with Saudi Arabia to begin with? But we'll talk about that when we come back with more Crosstalk right after this.
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9: It's Global News. It's 11:30. I'm Randy Kilburn. 17 degrees right now. Should get to 25 as the high this afternoon. 23 both tomorrow and Sunday. Well, Statistics Canada says the economy continued to add jobs last month with a gain of 18,000 positions, and that was enough to push the unemployment rate down a tenth of a point to 6.5%. Reporter Michelle Zadikian's following this story.
27: Job growth was primarily in part-time work last month and led by the wholesale and retail trade industry and food and accommodation sector. Youth saw a better start to the summer job market this year with a gain of 33,000 positions for workers aged 15 to 24. Manufacturing, meanwhile, led losses and is down some 61,000 jobs since a recent peak in January 2025 because of U.S. tariffs. The June jobs report is the Bank of Canada's last major look at the economy before its next interest rate decision on Wednesday. Michelle Zadikian, the Canadian Press.
9: Wildfires raging across portions of Europe. It's been fueled by hot weather, dry conditions. In Spain, wildfires in the remote Andalusia region are responsible for 12 deaths and 23 people missing. 880 Ched weather, no major heat wave on the way here, though. A mix of sun and cloud this afternoon. Showers later on, the risk of a thunderstorm 2 and a high of 25. Showers, maybe a thunderstorm tonight as well as overnight, the low 15. Clouds, showers, thunderstorms, 23 the high tomorrow. A mix of sun and cloud, a slight chance of showers on Sunday, and again a high of 23. And then sunshine Monday and Tuesday, 24 Monday, 25 on Tuesday. Right now in Edmonton, it's 17 degrees. I'm Randy Kilburn. Your next scheduled newscast is coming up at noon on 880 CHED.
22: We're taking on the biggest headlines with the best talk show hosts in Canada. This is Crosstalk.
11: Yes, this is Crosstalk. Shay Gannon with you from Alberta today. We do this every week. We get together with some of our friends and colleagues from across the country to talk about the news that's been resonating and how it's landed in our different parts of Canada. And today we have with us Brad Smith. He is in Toronto, and we have Rob Fay joining us from Vancouver. And just before we went to a break there, guys, we were talking about Mark Carney and talking about, are we actually going to see any deliverables, and how we're starting to see a bit of a frustration mounting, I think. And yet, you know, we've talked about it here on Crosstalk for weeks now, and kinds of, we keep hearing a lot of talk. When are we going to start seeing some of the walk? You guys might have seen the story. KPMG did a survey. 40% of Canadian businesses have already moved some of their production, or are thinking of moving their production to the United States. So we got Mark Carney once again overseas. He went to the NATO summit in Turkey, and then he quick little jump over to Saudi Arabia, where he once again proudly announced that he has reached an MOU to further, I don't know, a partnership. But there's no, once again, tangibles. There is no, hey, listen, we've signed a deal to do this. This is, we've signed a deal to hopefully someday down the road sign yet another deal. I guess, I don't know, Brad, is it progress? Do we need to be patient? Because it seems all of these MOUs are starting to pile up. What are they leading to at the end of the day?
14: Here's the thing. This one can be summarized pretty easily, is that you go to Saudi Arabia, you have this performative thing that we've seen many, many times over, but it doesn't matter what the MOU says. You just look at the UAE, who says they're ready to invest $70 billion, and we go, we don't have the projects funded. Even though, literally, I played a clip from about 4 months ago that says we've just sent the second tranche of files for major projects to the major projects office, and you're wondering, like, well, this major projects office should have major projects to fund, and yet people are asking or saying we've got the money and we can't use the money. And here's the issue. We could talk about countries you don't want to trade with while we're already going to China and wanting to integrate with China. But here's the biggest thing from this week, because it was a tough week for Mark Carney, and I hope the mainstream media picks up some of this, because I haven't seen any of it. Barry Appleton, if you didn't hear this, he's an international trade lawyer, one of the top guys in Canada. He just went to Washington this week for tariff hearings. Why? Because no Canadian government representative was down there talking about blanket 10% tariffs of goods on Canada. Literally, he told me this morning live on my show, there was a seat that said Canada. Everyone else, 60 countries, sent their trade envoy specialist. We sent nobody. So while we're globetrotting, we're avoiding this Kuzma deal and talks, which, here's the biggest thing, any economist will tell you, is that as this has gone now to year over year review, everybody only wants to invest in Canada as far as infrastructure and manufacturing if we have access to the United States. And now that's on a year-by-year renewal. And it's just, like, what are we asking our government to do? You got elected simply based on you would deal with Trump the best. And this shows dereliction of duty to the highest when we're not sending anyone down there while every other country is going down saying, we don't want this to happen. We're just going, let's see what happens.
11: Yeah, I mean, we got the major projects. We've got all of these things in place, but at the end of the day, what are they delivering, Rob? I think that's exactly what I'm hearing from people I talk to, is, okay, so what? Okay. So what? When do things actually start to happen?
13: Okay, so let's break this down into two things. Mark Carney is still learning how to be a politician here, and he had his big moment in Davos where Canada got behind him because finally somebody stood up for us. But the real test is whether he can turn that kind of global rhetoric into real wins at home. He doesn't see a win against Donald Trump here. He's not going to get a win with Kuzma. So he is going abroad to where he considers them home. home games, Europe, where he's got a name already. And the problem here is the challenge for Carney is simple. He has to move from being the guy who explains the problem to the guy who can actually fix the problem. And that is the problem right now. And Brad hits it on the head. All roads lead back through the United States. So while he's slapping hands and creating MOUs, he has to get that deal with the United States done, and to not have anybody justifying or being sat in that seat is it's gobsmacking that right now Canadians, I said this in the very first segment of the show today, guys. I said, if we had a federal election today, Mark Carney wins it again. And that is the problem right now, is Canadians haven't realized just how little Mark Carney has actually done.
14: But don't you think that's a dereliction of duty based on the mainstream media pushing? Like we, when you look at like just the stone cold fact this morning on Bloomberg, right? 10.2 million followers on just one social media platform posting that your prime minister is the worst performing prime minister since 1963. All the responses underneath are Trump's fault, Trump's fault. There hasn't been a big enough message being pushed that this is not Trump's fault. That again, we are a rich country choosing to be poor because of all this red tape. I can't say it enough that if you have a country that is knowingly holding itself hostage from within, then what are you going to do moving forward? Economists can say it. If we don't get Kuzma done, this isn't just a trade deal. We're talking about pandemic level trade implications from how our trade stops. We're only 13% of their trade. We are 75% reliant on them. We live a different life, and we are not slipping into socialism and decay. We are there tomorrow. If Donald Trump, after 6 months, goes, we're not doing
13: okay,
14: it.
13: Okay, I have one question here, and Shane, maybe I'll ask this to you. Yeah. Do you think this maybe is the Canadian government trying to apply pressure to Trump, who's got midterms just a couple of months away? They know that right now he's struggling. All those northern states right now, they're hemorrhaging as well. Is he playing the waiting game here? And maybe we don't see the devil in the details here, but maybe he's trying to wait him out to see if they can apply more pressure to Donald with the midterms on the horizon.
6: I think so. I think that's part of it for sure. And I think there's also, we've heard a lot of them talk about this before, and Brad rightly said, if Trump comes out and says, you know what, I'm done with Kuzma, you got your 6 month window, and then it's gone. Now we're into an entirely different area, because the federal government says repeatedly, hey, listen, we're not going to get a deal on July 1st. Doesn't matter. We still have the deal. And we are in, Carney has said this a million times, we're better off than every other country on the planet when it comes to the tariffs because of Kuzma. And in some ways, he's right. Like, we are protected because that deal is in place and a number of things are not protected. However, tell that to the auto industry, tell that to the steel industry. There are industries that are absolutely taking it on the chin. But Carney, you know, like he says, well, we've still got the deal. The deal's still there. It hasn't gone away. If it does go away, now we've got a major problem. I don't know what the strategy is with the United States. I don't know if you can actually formulate a strategy with the United States. I think that's another piece of the puzzle is, okay, so we get a deal, and what does it mean? Because it could be violated the next day. So I don't know. Yeah.
14: Here's one thing that I will take the villain role in just saying out loud. I want every person to understand, if you just go to AI and Google simple economics, the rate of economies of scale, that's the term that's used. The United States is almost 10 and a half times our size.
6: Oh, sure.
14: Yeah. We don't have leverage. We don't have a negotiating position. We have isolated ourselves into this deal. It will take up to 15 years for us to properly diversify our trade to other countries, even with Kuzma still in place. We don't have leverage. Playing any type of game against the United States is Russian roulette with six guns in a six shooter.
6: No, you're right. This is the thing. We are kind of, we put ourselves in this spot, and I applaud Carney saying, we're going to do things differently. We're going to move away from our reliance on the United States. Great. Here's the thing that I think he wasn't totally upfront with, and you make a good point in how long it's going to take. People are starting to look now and saying, okay, well, this was the plan. This was the promise. You were going to end that. You were going to change things. Yeah. You were going to forge new partnerships, new relationships. But I'm looking at the employment numbers. I'm looking at the GDP numbers. I'm looking at everything. Nothing has gotten better. Nothing has gotten better in the slightest. So when does it start? 18,000, mostly part-time, right?
14: Yeah, but, well, if you look at last year's numbers, the year before numbers, like, that's not a good summer jobs number. But we're selling it from the media side like it is a great number. And it's like, no, guys, once September and October hits and we get back to real life when summer jobs go, we're going to have a hard reality of what we're promoting to the Canadian public versus what the reality is.
13: If I could jump in here really quickly, the one thing that I will say is it's not just Mark Carney. You've sometimes got to look at the team that he's assembled as well. You know, you look at Mark Wiseman and Janice Charette and Dominic LeBlanc. There's no home run person in that collective. And that, for me, is the problem here, is you've got the brazen Americans who know that they hold the cards. And this team isn't even showing up for some of these meetings. But more so, is this the team that can get it done? And I think if Canadians are serious about this, this goes to the polls at some point. Is I don't know if we're sending our A team down there. You might have the best that Mark Carney think is down there, but is it what is best for Canadians? And right now, they're not getting the job done, so maybe it's time to take a look at that team as a whole.
6: Yeah, but as you guys both said when we started this conversation, you take a look at the polling right now, Canadians haven't seemed to have come to that realization. Their lead is like, it's rock solid. Nothing changes.
8: I can't believe it, Shane. I can't believe the poll.
13: Carney speaks to Canadians well, and that is a problem.
14: Oh, God,
13: well, look at the options right now.
14: Can I reframe what you just said, Rob?
13: Sure.
14: The media speaks for Carney very well because they don't see his gaffes. They don't see all the stuff that shows up on social media.
13: But we're the media, Brad. You have to remember that. So we're a part of the conversation, and the one thing that I will say is when you look at the options that you present to everyday Canadians right now, parties aside, sometimes when you go to buy a car, you buy the dealer as much as you buy the car. And right now, Mark Carney looks like somebody that Canadians want to have representing them. You have the guy with the white hat and the white blouse on at Calgary running the Stampede. It's not enough. It was a terrible look. Somebody's going to tackle his fashionista.
14: Oh, I'm no Rob.
13: But I'm just
14: no
13: saying, Carney looks the part.
14: Yeah. But if you had CBC, CTV, all the other stations running en masse, well, nobody wakes up and thinks about Canada Today. It creates a different illusion, and they don't create that illusion. They only create the illusion of security and François Champagne in Parliament going, Mr. Speaker, we're the highest grossing in the G7. Like, these are the messages that they're hitting.
13: Thank you. I'm a Quebecer at heart.
8: Mr. Speaker, we are the second fastest growing economy in the IMF projections.
14: The IMF came out and said we've fallen from 22nd to 26th, 13th to 26th. We feel like that's what has to be told.
6: Yeah, that is pretty good.
8: Mr. Speaker.
13: It's really good.
6: He was at Stampede. He didn't get smacked for the outfit. I don't know who picked that outfit. I lived in Calgary. I worked in Calgary.
13: What a terrible look.
6: You get yourself a denim shirt. It's easy.
14: Guys, Google the Simpsons, Homer Simpson, when he's the manager for the country.
6: Yeah. Shay. Hey, if it's shiny and embroidered, leave that one in the closet.
14: Okay, guys. That was Justin Trudeau, move over. That was the faux cowboy showing up to take your place.
6: It was a bad one. It was a bad one. Okay, we'll take a quick break when we'll come back. Speaking of bad ones, this one might be sticking a little bit. We're talking about the condo bailout that's taken place out in Vancouver. The Conservatives tried to get the Ethics Committee to talk about it. The Ethics Committee said, no, we're not. It's a wild story. We'll talk about that when we come back right after this.
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0: ground zero for this. This is the condo bailout. We talked about it last week, and if people aren't familiar, basically the governments of BC and Ottawa have decided that they're going to swoop in and buy up hundreds, thousands of condos that are sitting unsold. Nobody wants them because they're too expensive. And the governments have decided they'll step in and convert them to affordable housing. And people are saying, oh, come on. You're just bailing out developers who, yeah, you know, overshot the market. It's their mess to clean up. So we're trying to deceive. The conservatives are trying to hold them accountable. It's not working. What's the latest on that one, Rob?
1: Well, there's two questions here, and there's two names that I'm gonna bring forward. The first question is, how ethical is this? Because this is an announcement, yeah, again, going back to what I've been saying all hour, Carney needs some wins. So he thought he'd come out to the West Coast, have this whole housing infrastructure deal in place, and at the same time create some lower income housing by using these vacant lots or vacant suites in Vancouver and around the Lower Mainland. Well, this went over like a rock, and all of a sudden people are saying, well, wait a second. And the first person that I'm going to bring to your attention, in addition to Mark Carney, is the housing minister, Gregor Robertson, who just happened to be the former mayor of Vancouver. And back in 2016, a lot of people were wondering what was going on with his relationships with China. So, again, through a private citizen's lawsuit over the city of Vancouver, there was this land swap deal with a private developer, record surface pointing to something almost like stranger than fiction. There was an independent review of the file, and later on they simply said that it was a clerical error, which nobody bought. So now you fast forward a decade to Vancouver, and all of a sudden these people who got these condos built, who got these opportunities, all of a sudden are getting a bailout. So if you connect the dots between 2016 and these people getting the rights to build these suites, and now getting a bailout for the ones that they couldn't sell, considering the players in Ottawa right now, it is really suspect, and this is why the conservatives wanted to talk ethics and the liberals won't let them.
0: Yeah, they got it to committee and the committee said, yeah, no, we're not going to do that. They shut it right down, right? That was the end of it.
1: It's unbelievable.
2: Guys, you know, where I'm going to point the dots is maybe a little more villain territory for me. But listen, June 3rd, Brookfield Asset Management, the company Mark Carney used to be the chair of, announced a major joint venture with Concert Properties. Concert Properties owns a lot of condos that are undeveloped in the Burnaby area, specifically the ones that are unsold. June 18th, 2 weeks later, we announced this deal. The reason this ethics situation was called into play and why we wanted to investigate it was that Mark Carney is essentially giving a bailout to potentially his own former company, who's in conjunction now with Concert Properties. This is unethical to the largest scale, even if it is a coincidence. It needs to be investigated. We have to understand that a guy ran a large multinational corporation that has infrastructure in so many countries, and yet everywhere he goes, and I just say this, I'm not a conspiracy theorist, but follow Moose on the Loose on X. He breaks it down the perfect. Everywhere Mark Carney goes, a Brookfield deal is soon to follow. And what we're doing here is we're not having the conversation at the baseline of taxpayer money bailing out condo properties that are marked up and not sold, and probably, yeah, they're getting back exactly what the margin rate is of what they built them for. So this is going to wash them, A, not to get the developers to run away, but B, taxpayers are handling the debt of this, and that is not okay.
0: And here's the issue. We've got a system that's supposed to hold these people accountable, yeah, and to get to the bottom of these issues. So you got the Parliamentary Ethics Committee that launches the investigation. The Conservatives bring it forward, and this is the alarming part to me. Well, I mean, it's all alarming. It's purely a bailout. There's no. I mean, they're trying, yeah, to sell it a bunch of different ways. It's craziness. But so we've got a way of, we're supposed to be able to hold these people accountable. So we do what we're supposed to do. The Ethics Committee launches an investigation, and because it's majority Liberal, they just come out and straight up say, yeah, no, that's it. We're shutting this down. We're not going to continue with it. I mean, then what's the point of even having these committees at this point, Rob?
1: I think the controversy exists. I think it's here because the public announcement came before all the details were firmed up. And that is the problem, the cart before the horse. The broader ethical concern here is that if the market is being propped up instead of corrected, yep, then taxpayers and future buyers, yep, are paying for the decisions that they didn't make. So you've really got two problems here. Is you've got the, I don't want to call it an MOU, but you've got the wink, wink, nudge, nudge that's going on. Like, I got your back here. And then, yep, the reality, yep, is you got caught with your hand in the cookie jar and you're not going to take the slap on the wrist. The turning down the ethics committee is what makes this look really greasy. If they don't have, yeah, anything to hide, this is really easy. Put it in front of

0: the conservatives, put it in front of Canadians, and let us decide. The fact that you slammed the door on it, that's the issue.
1: The whole point of having an opposition is so that you can have transparent conversations in front of everybody to hold them accountable. And now you've got them coming out saying, well, we've got all the votes to shut down ethics committee meetings. And you go, guys, like, as we're trying to push to transparency, the only reason that the United States is where it is now was from ethics, Senate, and oversight congressional hearings and getting to see truth behind what was going on. If we don't have that here, then we're running blind with a leader right now who has not led us through the first year in an ethical way. And I'm sorry to say this, even if it is a conspiracy, you have to search it out because the connections are too close together.
2: Hey, Rob, is it coming back on EB? Because he's up to his neck in this, too. It's not just Carney, right? Yeah, is he coming back on EB?
0: And you knew there was a problem here when David EB, within a couple of hours of the announcement, came out and said, you know what, we don't have to do it. You know, we'll listen to what British Columbians want to do. Have you ever heard a politician within hours of the big guy stepping up saying we're going to do it, say, well, you know, we don't have to do
1: it. What about the EB statement where he's like, oh, it's just like if you go to a liquidation store, it's, you don't feel bad for the liquidation store. I'm like, you're talking about products that you're going to buy versus taxpayers. Bailing out condos. That's the best you can do.
0: You know what? David Eby is at the prom without a date here in British Columbia, and this is the problem with him right now. He, too, is looking for some help. This should have been assistance to him, and if anything, it's blown up in his face as well.
2: Yeah, he's getting close to lame duck territory. Guys, we're out of time. It flies by. Thanks for doing this. We've got Brad Smith. He's in Ontario. Rob Fay in Vancouver. This has been another round of Crosstalk. We'll do it again next week. Talk to you then.
0: Thanks.
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6: This is Global News at noon. I'm Randy Kilburn. 17 degrees. Some sun, some clouds, maybe a thundershower later on, a high of 25. Showers and 23 tomorrow, mixed skies and 23 again on Sunday. Well, economists say a turbulent labor market was stabilizing in June as the economy added 18,000 jobs, while the labor market shed more than 100,000 jobs over the first 4 months of this year. StatsCan says the past couple of months have largely made back those losses. Andrew DiCapua is with the Canadian Chamber of Commerce. He says jobs have been fairly flat overall this year, really.
7: It goes to show you that economic activity more broadly is rebounding from a very weak first quarter that really caught a lot of economists and Canadians by surprise.
6: DiCapua says the World Cup likely helped add a number of part-time jobs in the hospitality sector last month. Supreme Court in our country's restored the minimum sentence for those obtaining sexual services from a minor in exchange for money. Now, in doing so, the country's highest court overturns a May 2024 decision by the Quebec Court of Appeal, in which it ruled that the mandatory minimum sentence for this offense was unconstitutional. Well, the Supreme Court ruled today in a 7-2 split decision that the 6-month minimum sentence did not constitute cruel and unusual punishment under the Charter. Well, you know, you really got a feel for this guy for sure, but at the same time, you probably want to thank your lucky stars it wasn't you. A scary mid-air incident on board a Ryanair flight in Europe. A portion of that plane's fuselage came apart, causing a window panel to dislodge. Now, picture this. Picture that. The passenger who was closest to the window was taken to the hospital. No other passengers hurt. Happened shortly after takeoff when this flight was heading to Germany from Greece, but it was able to turn back to the airport. Here's reporter Tom Sufi Burridge.
8: Thankfully, he didn't go totally through the window. His wife has to be credited for some brave action. And there are those videos then showing the aftermath and then also passengers on board with oxygen masks on their heads in a pretty calm situation, because shortly after that, the plane did land safely. And it is similar to another incident back in 2018 involving a Southwest Airlines aircraft in which one person was sadly killed. So it's a very, very rare incident.
6: Now, according to the doctor who treated this man back in Greece, the one who got sucked out of the plane's window, he was pretty badly bruised, had a lot of windburn as well. 880 CHED Sports, the Elks now sitting 4-1 after that big win over the Ottawa Redblacks last night on the Play Alberta field at Commonwealth. Final score, 40 to 17 for the Green and Gold. Running back Justin Rankin, another big game for the Elks, too. 3 touchdowns. He really has to be the most exciting player in the CFL, at least at the moment. Elks' next opponent, BC Lions. They're here a week from tonight. Lions are on a bye this week. There's one game tonight in the CFL. The Winnipeg Blue Bombers are home to the Toronto Argonauts at 6:30 Edmonton time. The World Cup, it continues today. Spain and Belgium meet in a quarterfinal showdown in L.A. Spain's coming off that 1-0 victory over Portugal. Belgium handily beat the U.S. 4-1 to advance. And in baseball, the Riverhawks continue a homestand before the All-Star break next week. In town this weekend, the Marion Berries, who play their games in Salem, Oregon. First pitch tonight, a little after 7 o'clock. 8:80 Ched News Time is 12:03.
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6: 880 Chad weather, a mix of sun and cloud this afternoon. Some showers maybe later on. Could get a thunderstorm, too. The high, 25. Showers, thunderstorms tonight as well as overnight, the low, 15. Lots of clouds, showers, thunderstorms again tomorrow and a high of 23. And then a mix of sun and cloud with a slight chance of showers on Sunday, a high of 23. Right now in Edmonton, it's 20 degrees. I'm Randy Kilburn. 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

0: And we are back. Yacht Rock. Little Johnny Rivers. Okay. We were talking about this. As I told you, we are hoping to connect with Minister Nate Glubish on the data center in Sturgeon coming up in 10 minutes or so. In the meantime, though, I wanted to talk a bit more about the Saudi Arabia situation. And if you're just catching up, it's the latest mission by Mark Carney in another country to forge new partnerships. Now, I fully applaud that. I think that is good. I think we've come to realize and learn that the situation with the United States and being so overly reliant on them is probably not good, and we need to find new partnerships. Now, there's an issue about whether or not you do that with a country like Saudi Arabia, right? And this is a never-ending conversation that we've had, and Carney was asked about it yesterday. I mean, the human rights record, the treatment of women, the justice system, the list goes on and on and on and on. Justin Trudeau is a very frequent critic of Saudi Arabia. Carney goes over and comes home with a pledge and a promise to forge deeper ties, economically speaking. Carney was asked about that. Is this the kind of business partner that you want to strike up a new deal with?
1: Engaging with a country doesn't mean that we agree with everything that a country is doing. In fact, I can't think of a country on the planet where we would agree with everything that they're doing. First point. No country is Canada, and we don't even agree with everything that's happening in Canada.
0: Fair point. We don't. You're not going to agree with everybody all the time. So you need to decide, okay, where's the line? Where's the line? And then there's the other argument that always comes around these sorts of things, which is, okay, but isolating and not having some sort of relation, do you have any influence? Can you actually affect any change in these countries? And we've had that conversation with China a million times. Now, I'm not under the illusion that having deeper ties with Saudi Arabia is going to change the way that country is run. Not by any stretch of the imagination. But Carney says sometimes it is more beneficial to be involved than to just sort of, you know, shun them.
1: Lecturing countries from afar is an ineffective strategy. It's satisfying, but it's ineffective. Engagement can be effective. It doesn't mean it's always effective. It doesn't mean it's decisive, but it can be effective.
0: Yeah, and perhaps. And at the end of the day, we are going to try and forge new partnerships and new relationships with new economies. Okay, he's right. You're not going to agree politically with every government that you meet with. But Saudi Arabia, I understand the concerns. I absolutely do. And there's some bad business that goes on with Saudi Arabia. But at the end of the day, how much business will really get done? And this is what we were talking about. So Mark Carney has an MOU. He's got an agreement. We're going to forge deeper ties. I think they set up some sort of, what did they call it, an investment advisory committee or something like that. On and on it goes, right? But at the end of the day, what does that really mean? I don't know. We shall have to wait and see. Eric Duncan is the Shadow Minister of Foreign Affairs for Canada, Conservative MP, obviously, in the opposition. And he was talking about that on Chorus Radio today. Like, okay, here's another promise, a pledge to a deal to create another deal, another MOU.
2: These MOUs are not new in terms of what the Prime Minister has been signing on many of his trips around the world over the course of the last year or so. And what we're seeing is the devil's in the details when it comes to these MOUs, but a lot of times the details are lacking. And the one thing we do see with these MOUs and some of the documents that have been signed in previous trips around the world, they say right in them that they're not legally binding, they're not obligated to enforcement, and all these types of things as well. So it leaves a lot to be desired when it comes to these agreements, what they actually mean and what the real results are going to mean for our economy and for bilateral trade.
0: And I think that's where a lot of Canadians are starting to come to. It's like, okay, we've seen all the trips, we've seen all the missions, we've seen all the photo ops, we've heard about all the MOUs, all the promises, all the plans. What has it really led to? Wait, has it delivered anything for Canadians yet? And if not, when will it?
2: Well, I think we're seeing a lot of aspirational documents and plans. And just as an example, the one MOU that was signed yesterday you alluded to was to create, it was a coordination council. So here we are to have an MOU to create a council to have more conversations about how we can work together. I think people are looking for more tangible results on things as opposed to another council or more meetings or more summits. I think we're at the point now where I'll put the Prime Minister's own words on here. He's the one that said he wanted to move at unimaginable speeds not seen in generations. I don't think whenever you go and have these big trips and photo ops and announcements to go and say, we're going to create a council for further conversation, I don't think that's what people are expecting at this point into his mandate.
0: And I've been saying this since last summer, and if you listen to this show regularly, you know I've been saying this. What is the timeline? Am I a jerk for running out of patience already? And I've been saying this for a year. It's not going to shift overnight. This country has operated in a way for decades and decades and decades where we, you know, we had this strong, stable partnership with the largest economy on the planet that I think we took for granted. It's not the same anymore. Carney has said that, and I agree with him. I think he's absolutely right. It's not the same anymore. We need to do things differently. We need to have different arrangements in place. We can't be utterly reliant on the United States, and that is going to take time. But I think, and Eric Duncan was talking about this, saying, when do we start to see that? Again, the opposition agrees with Carney. Things are different. We need to do things. We need to diversify. But we also need to do something. I mean, take a look at the numbers. We talked about this so many times. You can pick GDP. You can pick inflation. You can pick jobs. It doesn't matter. They haven't changed.
2: Let's make it clear. We support the prime minister traveling around the world. That's what we should be doing and the prime minister should be doing. The difference is the results versus the illusions that are being done here. And there's a lot of illusions that are in these deals that are happening. And let's give you an example. It was the Financial Times that just reported this week that the prime minister had this big signing ceremony months ago with the UAE as another key partner in the region, and said they were going to have a bunch of deals going back and forth and that the UAE is going to be investing billions of dollars in Canada. Well, they came with a deal saying they wanted to invest $70 billion in Canada just recently, and our major projects office and the Liberals turned them away saying, we don't have a single project ready for them to go out of our major projects office for them to invest in. So to me, it's an illusion that we go and say we sign all these deals and all this bilateral trade will be happening and increasing between our countries. And then when it comes to actually getting a shovel on the ground, turns out with all the delays that we've got in these projects, we have 500 projects waiting in the queue for federal approval, and we couldn't even give the UAE a single one to get going on. It tells you everything about how broken the system is.
0: Well, and that's the concern. And, you know, we're going to talk about the AI data center, hopefully in a couple of minutes. And that's the same thing, right? Like, you've got a company coming here saying we want to spend $13 billion, and they're going to. Like, the provincial government's not going to, you know, back away from this or change course on this. But at the same time, you've got a lot of opposition to it. So are we restoring the confidence? Or are we, because that's what we talk about. We need to be a place where people want to invest. And the way you do that is give them things to invest in. So to that point, we'll take a quick break, then hopefully we'll connect with Minister Nate Glubish to talk about this Meta data center and some of the opposition, and can we figure it out? Can we do it in a way where everybody wins? We'll talk with the minister when we come back right after this.
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3: 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Here's your host, Shea Ganem, on

0: happy to announce that Meta has announced plans to build its first Canadian data center in Alberta, representing an investment of more than $13 billion in our province. This is, yeah.
1: Yeah, this is a big deal. $13 billion, a massive, massive, massive data center proposed for Sturgeon, which is just north of Edmonton. Nate Glubish, the Minister of Technology and Innovation of Alberta, joins us now. Minister Glubish, thanks so much for your time. I'm glad we could connect today. Oh, sorry, I forgot to push the button. Now we've got you. Thanks very much for being here, Minister. I appreciate it.
2: Thanks for having me.
1: So that's the announcement. That's the headline, $13 billion, an incredible amount of money. Give us the details on what Meta is proposing to do and what it will mean for our province.
2: Well, you said it best in your opener. This is a big deal for Alberta. It's the biggest data center investment in Canada. It is Meta's biggest investment outside of the U.S. And this is going to, it's going to create jobs. It's going to generate over approximately $250 million of value annually for the benefit of the Alberta people. And so we're excited to demonstrate that this type of infrastructure can be built here and that Alberta is open for business.
1: When we talk about the $13 billion, what will that be spent on? Will that be spent in Alberta? I mean, exactly how does that break down? Do we know at this point?
2: Well, this type of infrastructure is going to have, you know, of course, the traditional warehouse facility that will house the compute environment. It will include a significant amount of cooling infrastructure and a ton of electronic infrastructure. So a lot of that's going to be spent here. There will also be the chips that do the processing. That'll be something that will be imported from the U.S. But I think the key point here is that this is going to be an enormous investment into Alberta's economy.
1: Yeah, for sure it is. It goes from 3,000 to build the job, to build the facility, which is fantastic. Construction jobs, that's great. Then it drops to 300 in terms of operating it. Okay, I mean, it's still great news for builders. But that $250 million, where does that come from in terms of the economic spinoff and the benefit to the province? How does that go? Where does that come from and how long does that go for?
2: Well, it will go for however long the facility operates, and it's a great question. So here's what's really important to focus on. First of all, there were a lot of other jurisdictions that rushed in without doing due diligence to welcome data center investments. Many of them in the United States, and there's been some cautionary tales where, you know, a bunch of grants, a bunch of tax credits, a bunch of concessions and incentives were given away. I want to point out first and foremost that not a single dollar of Alberta tax dollars was spent to attract this investment. This is purely on the merits of what Alberta brings to the table as a friendly jurisdiction and our abundant energy. In terms of how we're going to generate that value, that $250 million, a portion of that comes from the data center levy that we created, which is to ensure that any data centers that build in Alberta are going to pay their fair share to Albertans so that Albertans will benefit. And that is it is a percentage of the total value of the compute infrastructure. So that would be the chips and the related infrastructure that powers the chips. And so that's a significant portion. Another portion is that they have to pay their own way on the transmission costs. So the Albertans will not pay a dime towards building any transmission infrastructure for them to connect in for any of the power they're using from the grid. And Meta will be a ratepayer into the grid, the same as every Alberta and every Alberta business. They'll be spending upwards of $100 million a year in transmission costs. And the fact that not a single dollar of transmission expense is incurred to support their project, that means that every Albertan is going to see a reduction in the transmission costs of their bills of about 6%. Okay. So there's the incremental natural gas royalties, and there's also some property taxes for Sturgeon County. When you add all of those things up, including the levy, this is approximately $250 million a year on average over the life of the project.
1: Excellent. Okay. As you said, and as you touched on, there are concerns with these data centers for any number of reasons. I think, as you say, there's no taxpayer money being involved here, so that shouldn't be a concern for Albertans. I hear from people, we know what's happening in Olds, we know what's happening in Rocky View, we know what's happening in Wheatland County. People are concerned about a couple of different things. One of them is water. Now, Meta says, no, not a problem here. We've got a closed-loop system. How confident are you that this won't have a negative impact on Alberta's water supply?
2: Well, look, folks are right to ask these questions. They're right to say, hey, water is an important resource that we need to protect. And if you want to look at some of the cautionary tales in other jurisdictions, water is one of the reasons why things went south. So the good news is that we, again, we said we didn't want to be first. We wanted to be the smartest. We wanted to design a regulatory framework that makes sense for Albertans. So our existing water regulations and legislation, our existing Water Act and water licensing rules are all still in place here, and every data center, including this one for Meta, will have to follow all of those rules. And what I like about this project is that they are using one of the most modern closed loop cooling architectures that essentially doesn't require ongoing water use. They're not doing evaporative water cooling. They don't need to have to use water other than to charge the initial loop of their cooling system. And they're not just doing this, because it's the right thing to do. They're doing it because it's actually the best thing for them, because these modern data centers, they need such sophisticated cooling technology that closed loop systems like this are among the very few options that actually work to deliver the results that they need.
1: The consultation piece, I know you met with residents of Olds and heard from them, heard their concerns. A lot of people I talked to yesterday after this announcement said, we didn't know anything about this. It was listed on a website here, but there wasn't really any consultation. There were no public hearings, these sorts of things. Do you think you did what you needed to do to reassure Albertans? As we both acknowledge, people have concerns. For people who live in this area, have you done enough to say, hey, here's the plan and here's what we've done to make sure that we've listened to what you're concerned about?
2: Yeah, so there's a few things that are very different between this and the proposed project for Olds, and I think that's important to distinguish right up front. This Meta project is a real project. The customer is the engineer, is the builder, is the operator, is the financer. They're end-to-end. The whole project is Meta, whereas in Olds, that proposed project is a developer, and they're doing it on spec. They don't have a customer. They don't have financing, and they did a big press release before they had a plan. And that understandably led to a lot of concerns. The other thing is that project is proposed to be on some light industrial land that is right across the street from residential subdivisions. So understandably, there are some folks who are frustrated. Whereas Meta's project is in the Alberta Industrial Heartland. This land has been zoned for heavy industrial applications for 30 or 40 years. And so, originally, this plot of land was intended to have a number of refineries on it. Those didn't come to pass. So, here we are now. We've got a digital refinery. We have a data center that's taking gas and turning it to electricity, taking electricity, turning it to intelligence, and then taking that intelligence and exporting it through fiber to global markets. So this is what this land was always intended for, and everyone who lives anywhere nearby knows that this is heavy industrial land, and so all of the consultation that was required was done years ago before this land was zoned for heavy industrial.
1: I think these are important things. Every level of government have said it's very important that we're in this AI game and we're leaders and we're doing what we need to do, but it's got to be done right. Are you confident that we are doing it right? The concerns are legitimate. Minister, I think you've covered a few of them here today, but do you think Alberta has arrived at a place where we can capitalize on this growing industry and do it in a responsible way? The due diligence has been done?
2: I do believe that. I believe that Alberta has been a leader in AI for over 20 years, right? It all started with our investments in what now is called the Alberta Machine Intelligence Institute, or AMI. We've got world-leading researcher Dr. Richard Sutton, who is a Turing award-winning scientist that is one of the original godfathers of AI. Mm-hmm. So we've been investing in this long before AI was cool, long before it was a household name. So we are world leaders in research. We are world leaders in technology commercialization. commercialization for AI. We are now becoming a leader in North America for public sector use of AI, and we just recently published some white papers called the Velocity White Papers to talk about exactly how we do all of that, so that other, first of all, that we could be transparent with the public, but second of all, we can show everyone else how they can learn from our success and replicate it themselves. And so the next piece to the puzzle then is the AI infrastructure. At the end of the day, you can't have anything AI if you don't have data centers to provide the computational capacity underneath it. And we made sure that over the last 2 years, we worked really hard to upgrade and update our electricity legislation and all of our environmental legislation and all of our, and even our tax policies, to make sure that if someone's going to build a data center here, they do it on our rules. And our rules are fair, they're competitive, and they're clear. And that was what was really important to me, is to say we need to build a recipe here that folks can easily follow, that stands up for and protects Albertans' interests, and make sure that every Albertan will benefit from this infrastructure. That's what we've done, and I'm confident we've landed in a good place.
1: Minister, I can't thank you enough for your time today. I appreciate you walking us through it. Thanks so much.
2: Thanks for your time.
1: Yep, have a great day. Nate Glubish, Minister of Technology and Information with the Government of Alberta. Did I get that right? Technology and Innovation for the Government of Alberta. Late for a break. We'll be back right after this.
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11: This is Global News, 1230. I'm Randy Kilburn. Tell you what, this was downright ugly. Happened in Nova Scotia. Now, the police there have arrested the man allegedly responsible for an assault and racist tirade at a Halifax big box store. Reporter Lisa Laporte says it took, though, nearly a week for investigators to find this guy.
9: Officers were dispatched on Saturday to a Costco on Chain Lake Drive on reports of a man yelling at a family before he allegedly assaulted another shopper. The racial slurs and threats were captured on video and posted to social media. Halifax Regional Police say they arrested 37-year-old Randall Publicover at a home in Port Dufferin, Nova Scotia on Thursday. He's facing a number of charges, including public incitement of hatred, assault, and uttering threats to cause bodily harm or death. Lisa Laporte, The Canadian Press.
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11: 880 CHED weather, a mix of sun and cloud this afternoon. You can expect some showers later, maybe a thunderstorm too. A high 25, showers, maybe a thunderstorm tonight, and overnight the low 15. Clouds, showers, thunderstorms, and 23 tomorrow. A mix of sun and cloud on Sunday, just a slight chance of showers on Sunday, and a high of 23. Right now in Edmonton, it's 20 degrees. I'm Randy Kilburn. Your next scheduled newscast is at 1 o'clock on 880. Lady Chad.
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1: For you on this Friday, it is a Yacht Rock Friday. Just taking a look at the text line during the break, and I missed the start of Shea's show. How's Lenny? What's wrong with your dog? If you missed the start of the show, Lenny's fine. Lenny's totally fine. If you weren't with us yesterday, Lenny, I got a picture from my wife partway through the show, and Lenny was bleeding. He had a sore under his chin. It was nothing major. It wasn't like he was gushing blood or anything. He went and played with my brother's dog yesterday afternoon and hung out with Grandma and Grandpa. He had a grand time because we were waiting to get into the vet. They couldn't get us until 5. So we got him over to the vet's, and she's not 100% sure what happened to him. Somebody guessed hot spot, and she said, it looks like a hot spot, but it's the weirdest hot spot she's ever seen because it was under his chin, which is typically not where you get a hot spot, which to my understanding is sort of matted hair or tangled hair, and then the skin gets irritated, and I don't know. I didn't listen, to be completely honest with you, all that well. But I know my wife was very... All I was thinking is, oh, well, this is bad, because hot spots, matted hair. Lenny doesn't have matted hair. And the vet even said his coat is beautiful. Like, he's just finishing up his spa treatment as we speak. He goes to the groomer like every couple of weeks, kind of a thing, and Trish brushes him every day. He doesn't have matted hair. I think what happened, and I don't know, Lenny loves to crash through the bush. It's his favorite thing in the world. Long grass is actually his favorite thing, but a close second is crashing through the bush. So if we're out in the park and there's long grass, he loves to run through it. Can't see where he's going. And then he loves to tear through the bush. Top speed. He's a big boy. We weighed him yesterday. He's 87 pounds. And he literally likes to crash through. Like, he doesn't turn. He just runs and runs over trees and bushes and branches. I think he probably caught himself on a branch or something. Anyway, she said, no big deal. It's pretty superficial. It's just the surface layer of skin. There's nothing major there. So now we got this special soap that we got to use to clean it once a day, and this cream that we put on twice a day. That's it. No big deal. He's fine. Nothing to be worried about. He'll be completely fine. Should be gone in a couple of days. $150 later. Thanks for coming. But I'll tell you, I will say this, if I can brag a little bit about my boy, he's an absolute rock star at the vet. That was the first time we'd been to that vet, and I had to fill out the paperwork because it was the first time, and the lady said, hey, is he okay with dogs? And I said, oh, yeah, he loves dogs. He loves everybody. Don't worry. He's fine. And she said, no, I'm not worried about him. There's another little dog in here, a senior dog, who really is very nervous and anxious and doesn't like to be around dogs. So you mind if I take Lenny in the back and he can play with the girls? Because, you know, all the vet techs and everybody. I said, yeah, sure, he's all yours. And the next thing I hear is the carrying on about Lenny in the back and playing with Lenny and cuddling with Lenny. And it was almost a little embarrassing. And then the vet was talking about how beautiful he is and what a great... He's a good dog. He's just happy. He's a happy little fella. So he went to the vet yesterday, and he's fine. Thanks for asking. He's all good. And as I say, he's at the spa. Trish sent me some pictures. The groomer loves Lenny. Can't wait till Lenny comes. So she's been sending pictures of Lenny in the bath, and now he's all fluffy and clean. I'll have to take him immediately out to the off-leash, Sarah, and get him into a creek or something. I don't think he likes being quite that fancy. You know what I mean?
15: I see the grin on his face.
1: That's the thing. Like, he's smiling all the time. He looks very happy. He also looks very fluffy. Not very manly.
15: He looks so pleased.
1: He's thrilled. He loves it, but I think we'll get him out to a creek. Hey, I wanted to ask you. You spend a lot of time on social media, too much time on social media, frankly. Are you familiar with garden moms or canna moms? Have you heard of this before?
15: No.
1: This has got to be the dumbest thing I've ever heard of. There is an emerging group of influencers on social media, and I don't know where they're on. I don't know if it's Instagram or TikTok, but they make videos. They call themselves canna moms, garden moms. And they say, and they're starting to form a community and maybe a support group, marijuana makes them better parents. They say they do a better job of looking after the kids when they're stoned. And they put out videos, and they've had millions and millions and millions of views on these videos. Rachel Gibbs is one of these canna moms, one of these influencers. She was talking to ABC News about her. She said it doesn't take her out of the game. She doesn't check out of her job as mom, but rather it helps her check in. And it quiets the static in her head as she parents her 3 and 5-year-old children. And I'm not making this up. She thinks it helps.
16: I can get down on their level. I have more patience. It's calmed the nerves down. It's calmed the fight or flight. It's now in freeze and let's work it through together.
1: Really? Yeah, she says, no, it's all good. She things are great.
16: It almost like turns the background noise off. I'm not zoned out. I'm not in the fridge all day long. I'm not just like sleeping on the couch. My kids aren't running around. Like that's not it.
1: Sarah, does she believe this? Does she think...
15: Well, it sounds like she totally believes it.
1: She's doing this for a gag, right? This
15: is a goof. I think she genuinely thinks it. And there are people who think they focus better on weed. I've heard that before.
1: Seth Rogen says that.
15: A lot of people say it.
1: Seth Rogen says the way that other people wear shoes or glasses to get through life is the way that he uses marijuana.
15: I think that's called addiction.
1: I believe it is too.
15: Or like dependency.
1: Yeah, because that's the thing. They say you can't get addicted to marijuana.
15: You can get dependent.
1: You can certainly get dependent.
15: Yeah.
1: You absolutely can get dependent on it. Needless to say, doctors are now weighing in and saying, this lady's crazy.
17: Alcohol and marijuana both impair reaction time. They impair decision making.
1: Yeah, they do. And he went on to say, if someone's taking care of young children, they may have to engage in life-saving care, make emergency decisions, operate a motor vehicle, and the regular use of marijuana before engaging in those behaviors can impair your ability to do so. That's another good one. Like, does she drive the kids? Hi? I would hope not. It's crazy, but I mean, this is where we are now as marijuana becomes more and more acceptable and it's become more mainstream. I don't think that is meant to extend to when you're parenting children, but she says she uses it 4 or 5 times a week, insists she has strict rules around the house. She's engaged. She does say if I'm on cannabis, if I'm using cannabis, there is another adult in the home. She doesn't do it when she's home alone. She says she never drives under the influence of this weed. And she said she doesn't leave it lying around for the kids to get it either. They don't see it. They can't see it. Okay, if she's got another sober adult in the house, is she really parenting, though? I mean, if you're old enough to remember Mother's Little Helper by the Rolling Stones, that was about Valium, right? You know, running for the shelter of Mother's Little Helper. And, okay, so it's not a new concept of taking a little something to help get you through the day, but it's troubling that millions and millions and millions of people are seeing this, and there's a community building of canna moms or garden moms, moms who think that marijuana actually makes them better parents. Brian in Edmonton, you're on the air. Hi, Brian.
18: Good day, Shay. Can we please call it cannabis?
1: But what did I call it?
18: Well, you were calling it marijuana.
1: What is
18: everybody knows what it is. It's just a slang term. Anyways, you know, I think people don't understand that cannabis has been around for a long, long time. And it's, I believe, since the internet and the social media hits and just that whole arena of look at me, what I'm doing and this and that, has just brought something to the forefront that's probably been going on for a long time.
1: Oh, hey, yeah, it's not new. I don't think you're right. Explain to me, you want me to say cannabis or marijuana?
18: Cannabis.
1: Because so marijuana is what somehow puts it in a negative light or something like that?
18: Some people take it that way. Everybody knows what you're talking about when you say, you know.
1: Yeah, okay, I didn't know there was a difference. But, I mean, but you're not saying that it's okay to be looking after your kids on after consuming cannabis, is it?
18: Go to any campground in Alberta and ask how many parents have had a puff with kids out in the bush playing, beer. Swimming, doing this and that. I mean, it's quite commonplace.
1: Oh, I'm sure it is.
18: And another thing, too, a lot of people who have not engaged in cannabis, they think it's a mind-altering thing that turns you into some crazy guy or something, and it's really not like that. I'm 62. I've been smoking for probably over 40 years. I got a memory like you wouldn't believe. It's locked down. I'm at the top of my field in my job. I have no problems at home. I'm a happy guy, man.
1: People oh, sure. Hey, I've worked with many, many people over the years who use it every single day and say the exact same thing as you. I don't think you can...
18: Not everybody is the same.
1: Sure.
18: I admit that. I admit that. I mean, I have smoked with people and they're like, okay, that's good. And I'm like, oh, okay. You know,
1: but, I hear what you're saying, Brian. I mean, I for one, I appreciate the call. I'm going to get a couple more on here. I've done it only a few times, and I don't like it. To me, it feels like I've got bees in my brain. I'm not a fan. I don't like it at all. But, I mean, he makes a point. Like, this has been going on for a very, very long time. Of course it has. And he's right. If you go to a campground or something, guaranteed you're going to see mom's had a glass of wine or dad's had a beer. There's no difference. There's no difference. I think it's the glorification. It's the, hey, listen, this is how you should be parenting your kids. You know, smoke up and everything's easier. That part kind of troubles me a little bit. Wayne and Stony Plain, you're on the air. Hi, Wayne. Wayne, are you there? Okay, Wayne, I'm going to throw you back on hold. Wayne muted his phone, I'm pretty sure. I do have to take a break anyway, so let me take a break. We'll be back right after this.
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14: 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Today's talk.

welcome back, everybody. Shea Gannon with you. Just wrapping things up for another week here. It's been a good week. It's been a lot going on. It's been super, super busy. I think the data center story we've covered pretty thoroughly. I do appreciate the minister joining us today to walk us through the province's side of this. And I think, you know, we're at a point in this country and in this province where we absolutely have to seek opportunities where we can find them. Things are not going in the right direction, and you know, things continue. Like, there's little glimmers of hope here and there. Like I say, the jobs report came out today. There's a little bit of good news in there, but not much, right? You take a look at the numbers that came out today, and overall, we created 18,000 jobs. That's a win. Unemployment went down by 0.1%. So we went from 6.6 to 6.5. That's good. Over the first 4 months of the year, though, we lost 100,000 jobs. So we got a long way to go just to try and catch up. But those

0: in the wrong direction altogether. Troubling, troubling times. Now, we're starting to slowly but surely see things stabilize and even bounce back a tiny, tiny, tiny little bit. Not nearly enough. We've got a long way to go. So we've got the bank rate coming up. You know how that always works. This is inflation and employment are the two factors that sort of guide what might happen there. Does this change that at all?
1: The labor market is in a decent position, all things considered, and that'll allow the Bank of Canada and the governors to sort of take a summer break.
0: Okay, so don't expect any changes there. Things aren't going to change. We'll likely continue to see things stay flat as they have, which I think is probably fine, right? It's stagnant. It's waiting to see where we might be going and where we might be headed. So, knock on wood, hopefully things are good. Heading into the weekend, it's going to be another busy weekend. Stampede wrapping up. That'll be awesome. Oh, I was going to ask if anybody went to see Ella Langley was last night, right, Sarah? Wasn't Ella Langley last night at Cowboys down in Calgary?
2: Might have been.
0: I think it was Thursday night. I really
2: wanted
0: to go see that.
2: Yeah, I think you're right. It was Thursday.
0: Yeah. Did anybody go see Ella? How was the show? I bet you that was good. I'm an Ella's fella. This weekend, I am off to Rock and Roll Thunder. Half of it. I'm not going on Saturday. I'm going on Sunday. Sarah says Sunday is the old guy's day. It's Paul Langlois of the Tragically Hip is the first act. The second act is Buck Cherry, who is one of my guilty pleasures. I have seen Buck Cherry. I've hung out with Buck Cherry. Buck Cherry, I've been a fan of for a long, long time. And then following them is Wolfgang Van Halen, who the band's called Mammoth, but it's Wolfie Van Halen, who is Eddie Van Halen's son. And then the headliner on Sunday night, and I'm still upset that this is happening on a Sunday instead of a Saturday, is Creed, which was a monstrous band right back around the turn of the century, somewhere around there. So that'll be fun. Sarah was going to go on Saturday, because who did you want to see on Saturday, Sarah? Who's playing on Saturday?
2: The Glorious Sons. I think it's also Three Days Grace.
0: Three Days Grace is the
2: headliner. I don't really care about them.
0: No, but you do like Glorious Sons?
2: Yeah, they're good.
0: I don't think if I know Glorious Sons.
2: I've played them for you a few times, and you don't hate them. They're very your vibe.
0: They're kind of rock and roll-y?
2: Yeah, they are. They're total rock and roll. Yeah,
0: no,
2: listen
0: okay.
2: to them. They're good. I've seen them before. They were actually at Ice District.
0: Yeah, it was a fan park thing.
2: Yeah, it was a fan park thing. And they're so good live.
0: Oh, really? So how come you're not going?
2: Johnny has to work. So I lost my date.
0: Oh, couldn't drag one of the sisters down?
2: They don't like that kind of music. And also, I don't want to spend that much money on drinks.
0: What about Mom? Mom would go.
2: I don't know if Mom would go. I don't know if she likes Glorious Sons. She wanted to see Creed, maybe.
0: Yeah, Trish likes Creed, too.
2: Yeah, Mom wanted to see Creed.
0: It's a Sunday night, though. I told Trish we might not make it to Creed.
2: Well, she said, like Mom said, it's a Sunday night, but they're leaving on the trip soon, so they don't have a lot of time to mess around.
0: Your mom's a teacher. She's got no job.
2: Well, Dad does.
0: Yeah, whatever. He doesn't have to go. You and Mom could go. That's what I'm saying.
2: Yeah.
0: Yeah, I mean, that's the issue. I don't know. But I'll be there on Sunday. I went last year, and it was Def Leppard and Poison, and it was a blast. We had a great, great time. Like, this Rock and Roll Thunder thing down at the Exhibition Lands is a lot of fun. I don't care which day you're going. I think they do try and sort of tailor the acts, like some more younger acts and then perhaps a little more classic. At least last year they certainly did with, like, Def Leppard and Joan Jett and Poison, well, Brett Michaels from Poison. So they absolutely do sort of characterize it. So if you're not doing that, Sarah, what's going on this week? You're out to the woods then. You'll be off at the woods.
2: I don't think so. Just chilling.
0: Just chilling.
2: Just chilling.
0: The weather's not going to be great for just chilling.
2: It'll be fine. I don't think it's going to rain all day, is it?
0: Showers is the forecast.
2: Yeah, that's fine. Maybe I'll go out to the lake on Sunday. We'll see what happens.
0: I think Sunday's supposed to be better than Saturday.
2: Yeah, that's what I was looking at.
0: I'm not 100% sure. I have Beer Olympics tomorrow.
2: You were telling me about that.
0: Yeah, this is a family event that the children of the family have every year. Where they break up into teams and play all kinds of ridiculous beer drinking games like beer pong and stuff. What other beer games are there? I've never gone to Beer Olympics.
2: Beer bat?
0: What's that?
2: Where you put beer in a bat and you chug it and then you spin and try to hit a ball.
0: Oh, maybe they do that. Maybe they do that.
2: Beer darts?
0: Beer, what's that?
2: You sit in a circle and throw darts.
0: At each other?
2: I think you're supposed to hit the can, but I don't typically remember the game, so.
0: Yeah, shocker.
2: I know. I know that people have got darts through their foot before.
0: Yeah, see, that's the thing. Yeah. It doesn't sound fun to me. We're not going, we don't, Trish and I haven't entered a team.

0: but I think we're going to drop by and have a look, keep an eye on the kids, make sure they don't get completely out of hand. But it's become something of a family tradition. As shameful as that might be, it is. So whatever you're doing this weekend, have a great time. If you're going to Stampede, have the best time ever. And maybe you can give me your review of Ella Langley on Monday. She's the best, but I forgot I was going to talk about today. Completely forgot. Show gets away on you sometimes. But have a great weekend, everybody. We'll talk to you on Monday. Peace and love.
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0: Global News. It's 1 o'clock. I'm Thomas Dias. It's 20 degrees. Well, numerous people are dead after a two-car collision north of Eppington. An online post last night by Sturgeon County says the collision took place near the town of Gibbons, about 40 kilometers north of Eppington. The county did not say how many people died, only that the collision resulted in numerous fatalities. The highway was closed overnight while Mounties investigated. RCMP say the scene has been cleared now and traffic has resumed. They did not provide further details, but say they expect to release more information in the future. Well, elsewhere, police say they've arrested a man allegedly responsible for an assault and racist tirade at a Halifax big box store. Lisa Laporte with more.
1: Officers were dispatched on Saturday to a Costco on Chain Lake Drive on reports of a man yelling at a family before he allegedly assaulted another shopper. The racial slurs and threats were captured on video and posted to social media. Halifax Regional Police say they arrested 37-year-old Randall Publicover at a home in Port Dufferin, Nova Scotia on Thursday. He's facing a number of charges, including public incitement of hatred, assault, and uttering threats to cause bodily harm or death. Lisa Laporte, The Canadian Press.
0: The unemployment rate in Alberta jumped from 6.6% to 7% in June. Well, the 0.4 increase is the second largest jump of any province. Alberta now has the fourth highest unemployment rate in the country. Our 7% sits only behind Newfoundland and Labrador, PEI and New Brunswick. Eppington has a 7.2% rate, while Calgary is at 7.1. Well, the U.S. Justice Department has reached a settlement agreement with pipeline company Southbow in connection with a 2022 rupture of the Keystone Pipeline. The breach spilled nearly 13,000 barrels of oil in December of 2022 in a section of the pipeline that stretches from Steel City, Nebraska to Cushing, Oklahoma, and sent oil into Mill Creek. Under the deal, the Canadian company will pay a civil penalty of $26.9 million U.S. related to allegations it violated the Clean Water Act. Southbow has also agreed to spend about $40 million U.S. to complete work to prevent similar problems in the future. And local police say investigators continue to identify and engage with individuals who may know something about a BC charter boat that sank last week, losing six people at sea. Meanwhile, Transport Canada has ordered the detention of another top Vancouver fishing charter vessel, citing violations and safety deficiencies. The company was operating a fishing charter out of Vancouver, which lost one of its boats in the Strait of Georgia. Six of the 10 people on board were lost at sea, while four were rescued, including a Chinese woman who later passed away in hospital. 880 Ched Sports. The FIFA World Cup continues today with Spain and Belgium meeting in a quarterfinal showdown in Los Angeles. The game is just beginning with Spain coming off a 1-0 victory over Portugal, while Belgium handily beat the U.S. 4-1 to advance. The winner will take on France, which defeated Morocco 2-0 yesterday. 880 Ched News Time is 104.
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0: 880 Ched Weather, 25 is the expected high today as the risk of showers and thunderstorms continues. More of the same over the weekend with daily highs of 23. It's 20 degrees in the capital city. I'm Thomas Dias. Your next scheduled newscast at 1:30 on 880 Ched.
3: Well, Taylor and Travis are married. The love story continues, and here is hoping that Taylor's success as a songwriter and a conveyor of emotion in her songs is not solely based on heartbreak. Here's hoping that with a full heart, full of optimism and love, she's able to still crank out the hits that make me a happy, happy man. But so she's gone. But what? Imagine what happens. Imagine you walk past Madison Square Garden after an event like that, and there's trash everywhere. Most of us would sidestep the trash, but this New York City artist, Justin Jignat, I think he lives by the credo, one person's trash is another person's treasure.
4: I wanted to come out and do the New York City Garbage Not Invited edition. Obviously dressed for the occasion. I know a lot of people wanted to be here today to support their girl, T. Swift. I couldn't be here, so I'm picking up garbage around Madison Square Garden as close as you would have gotten, so you can be here in spirit and carry around a piece of their wedding day in your pocket wherever you go.
3: Intrepid, would you,
5: yes, sir,
3: would you buy for $25 American plus $10 shipping a piece of the wedding by way of Justin Jignac and his trash that has been put in a little plastic container?
5: Not even on my worst day. Not even if I'd gone to the dentist and had a whole bunch of freezing done and I was like, I didn't know where I was and I thought I was living in... No, absolutely not.
3: Amy, the swelling has entered the chat.
6: It's entered the chat. It's, it's almost like someone punched me in the face.
5: Yeah, what are you looking at me for?
6: Well,
3: so would you buy this? I think this is ingenious, right? It's got it says not invited edition, and it's got the logo from their wedding. Doesn't say anything beyond that. I doubt
6: it's actually officially from the wedding.
3: Well,
5: no,
3: he's out there.
5: You can see video of him picking up all these
6: bits. So gross. No, of
3: sure,
6: course,
3: it's gross.
6: Would
3: no, but what he says is it's hermetically sealed. It will not smell. But
5: he's done this before as well with other garbage in New York City.
3: Yeah, he's done it after big events. Yeah, that is the thing he does. But thus far, 1,300 people have purchased these at $25 a pop.
5: That's about $32,000.
6: That's insane.
5: That's some good trash money.
3: No, but you know what? Entrepreneurship. Like, this guy took trash and turned it into treasure. That's a great thing. I think this guy, he called himself an artist, but he's a hustler.
6: Yeah.
5: I thought it was a joke at first. I thought it was like one of those, okay, there's no... And it's actually true. It is actually true. But think about this. Some of the things that he people were buying.
3: Yeah.
5: They're like, oh, so what's the trash exactly? Oh, cigarette butts. Oh, that's lovely.
6: Ew.
5: Yeah, straws, bottle caps, plastic utensils. I love this one. Ring pop. And then we're talking about this one. A single AirPod.
3: A single AirPod. Someone lost their AirPod. I think that's really... Could you imagine if all of a sudden you happen to be on a plane and the AirPod just starts working because it's paired to somebody in first class and then you look up there and it's somebody from the wedding?
5: Yeah. But it's like you have no idea. There's like 1,000
6: But how do you know that's from the wedding officially?
3: It doesn't really matter. It doesn't, there's no... You're not selling this it's $25 a pop. Like, no, He's not. There's no.
6: That's a good price for an AirPod. Yeah,
3: there's no certificate of authenticity here. So I just think he's doing. He's been doing this, by the way. He's been selling trash in New York since 2001, and he said each cube is sealed, signed, and smell proof.
5: Think about what we could sell from the streets of Toronto.
6: Yeah.
3: You say we.
5: This is a business we're starting.
3: Business plan.
6: You love entrepreneurs.
3: Yeah, that's not. Yeah, I do love entrepreneurs, and I've tried my hand at entrepreneurship. I can't do it.
6: Oh,
3: you know, I can't be one of those people who flies without a net.
5: Maybe you could be the guy collecting it. All the trash.
3: And then
5: Amy's great at selling this stuff online.
3: Yeah. If it's ever court appointed, I'll do it.
5: Yeah. You've done that too. But there was also one. The most disgusting one was a discarded ovulation kit.
3: Okay, who's doing that at a wedding? Yeah, again, that's not from the wedding.
5: I needed that right during the wedding.
3: Because it didn't happen during the wedding. This is someone who just dropped it by Madison Square Garden, which is what's funny about this. I'm sure
6: AirPod is not from a wedding.
5: It speaks to how insane Taylor Swift fans are, how like passionate they are.
3: Well, I'll tell you what's insane, how they're going to jam an entire halftime show into 11 minutes at the FIFA World Cup final. Because we were talking about this a couple of days ago, that at the Super Bowl, it's 30 minutes, right? Right. And they time it to the second. Someone was trying to break down how the math doesn't math.
6: Who's performing?
3: Chris Martin, as well as a children's choir. And I think there's going to be Miss Piggy and Kermit as well are going to be there. Shakira, Madonna, Justin Bieber and BTS, as well as a couple of other
6: 11 minutes.
3: Yeah.
5: Burna Boy.
3: But on top of that, the question is, how are they going to stage this? And
5: Joey knows who Burna Boy is.
3: Of course he does. He's a man of the world. Well-traveled. Yeah. Who's Burna Boy?
7: Burna Boy is the one who created most of Canada soccer songs for FIFA itself.
3: Canada
7: soccer songs. Basically, FIFA's playlist from Canada.
5: Okay.
7: It was created by Burna Boy. He was the music director and not the singer.
3: Okay.
7: So all the songs that are created, he's the one who has given music in all of them.
3: Oh, yeah, that's good.
5: Okay.
3: Oh, good. But so in 15 minutes, it's only the halftime is 15 minutes. The show is 11. And so the only way I think this works is if they have separate set pieces for all the different people. So one gets carted out while they bring some others in to get them ready, and then that one leaves. So that's one less thing to do.
5: You don't have time to build anything.
3: No, and I think it's going to be a stripped-down thing. This is not going to look like Bad Bunny at the Super Bowl.
5: No.
3: And I think they're all singing to a track, which means, because that way you can guarantee nobody goes off script.
6: Or they're all singing, like Chris Martin's playing piano, and they're all coming in and doing like
3: maybe
6: a verse or something.
3: But yeah,
6: I don't know how.
3: This is his vision. But let's also not forget, like, they threw Justin Bieber in at the last minute versus Bad Bunny was announced months and months and months and months before. So he was able to plan and stage and envision. I do not think that they are doing anything close to something that big.
6: No.
3: What do you think?
5: I think, they possibly could be doing stuff. I mean, they wouldn't do it from the sidelines in places that they have already set up on the sidelines, because they have to be in the middle of the stadium for people, the fans there to watch, right?
3: I don't know. Maybe.
5: I mean, it is less about the people there than it is about the billions of people watching.
3: Yeah. It does feel to me like this is going to be stripped down, pared back, and everyone's singing like a little vignette. Because honestly, Madonna is going to, even if you were doing the Super Bowl, this, what, 5, 6, 7 times bigger than the audience at the Super Bowl, probably more. So if you're told you get 2 minutes, you're happy you got those 2 minutes.
5: Yeah, and she's got a new dance record out.
6: Madonna?
3: Yeah. I wonder if they're going to do duets. I wonder if it's going to be Shakira and BTS, Madonna and Bieber, and then Chris Martin and everybody else. Oh, and Burna Boy.
5: Oh, and also Gustavo Dudamel, and the PS22 chorus.
3: Yes.
5: Public School 22.
3: When they announced it was the PS22 chorus featuring Chris Martin.
5: Yes.
3: I was like, you get that.
5: And also Kermit the Frog and Miss Piggy.
3: Yep.
6: Beautiful.
5: Some I don't know voices. What. I don't. Well, you know what? The Miss Piggy's got a voice.
3: I wonder if some of it's going to be televised, like if some of it's going to be pre-recorded, because that could be part of it too, right?
6: No, it's live. It's the World Cup.
3: I mean,
5: I bet you it's the whole thing. No. I bet you the whole thing is
6: live.
5: No, not live. I bet you. I disagreed earlier, but I think I agree with Ben now. I bet you they pre-record.
3: Well, how about this? What if there's, like I said, you've got these modular pieces that come in one after the other, so it's easier to remove, and then as a transition to something bigger, a finale, they have a taped piece, right, with the choir or something. I don't know. Tape piece that allows them to really set this thing up, and there you go. Or end with a taped piece, which then allows you the time to clear the set pieces.
5: Well, the most important thing is who's going to be playing. So we got to just hope it's going to be France versus Norway, right?
6: Sure.
3: Yeah. Sure.
6: Why not?
3: Sure.
6: I don't care who's playing. When is it?
3: When is it? When's the finale? When's the final?
5: The final is going to be the 19th.
3: 19th.
5: Which is of July, Sunday. Which is a Sunday.
3: Yeah.
5: It's 3 o'clock in the afternoon.
3: Kind of perfect.
5: Well, they have to have it. You think, wouldn't they usually do that? 3 o'clock in the afternoon here is 9 o'clock in Europe. And that's their big, huge football audience, right?
3: All right.
5: England and France. Yeah.
3: Great to see all of you today. Happy Friday, by the way.
5: When
3: we come back, we've got the FIFA version of Debbie Downer. You're going to want to stick around for that.
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2: Hey, everybody. I forgot to start the show as I typically do with my common welcome of the Happy FIFA, everybody. Happy FIFA, Intrepid.
3: Happy FIFA to you, too.
2: Happy FIFA, Joy.
4: Happy FIFA.
2: Happy FIFA, Amy. Mm. Happy FIFA. No. Okay, well, and happy FIFA, Greg Brady. Happy FIFA to
5: it's
2: you.
5: FIFA, that's right. FIFA. We don't call it the World Cup because of trademark infringement. So it's FIFA.
2: All right, so here is what we know. The world loves a couple of things about the FIFA. We love the Scottish fans. I actually saw someone on social media today, a Scottish woman, saying, hey, to the people of Boston, you can't keep them, you know. They have shenanigans they have to get up to back here at home. And I thought it was quite cute and quite delightful.
3: Then the people of Boston got the English fans and were quickly hating FIFA because of the drunkenness.
2: Because if there's one thing we've learned is the Scottish men can hold their liquor.
3: And they have fun with it.
2: And they have fun. They're happy.
3: And the Brits, they try to fight.
2: Yeah, the Scots are happy drunks. Mm-hmm. The other thing that we've been loving is Norway. What's the guy's name? The star.
3: It's Erling.
2: Erling Haaland.
3: Yes,
2: Erling Haaland. Yes, the Norse god. But the other thing that we've loved is the fans and the rowing, right? The Viking row. And that's been wonderful. And there's animation online.
3: If you haven't seen it, it's all these fans get together. Yeah. It was actually created right before the World Cup.
2: Right before the World Cup. And people get into it. And then the fans do it. In the stands, but they do it on the streets.
3: They do it in sync, and they all do this row.
2: They do this row.
3: They lean forward, and it's like they're on a rowing machine. And they go, ooh, row.
2: Except if you look closely at some of these games, there's one dude.
3: A singular man
2: refusing to row. And people were curious about this. Every time they did, the camera would pan to him. Nothing. Nope. Sat there with his arms crossed. His name.
3: A really stern look on his face.
2: So the internet did what the internet did. The sleuths got involved, and we found out that his name is Emil Lappen, and he is a Norway fan. He's gone viral for all the wrong reasons, but he is a man who stands by his convictions. Why would you say he refuses to participate in this joyous event? Do we have him saying it? Let's listen.
6: First of all, I just find it really stupid. That's the thing I thought when they came up with it, that it was stupid and annoying, and I didn't want to do it. And then it copies a lot of what Iceland were doing, and it's factually wrong. They didn't row, they sailed over the Atlantic.
2: It's partially true. I mean, they would row when they would get close to land.
3: Yeah, they didn't. Nobody ever said they rode the entire way over the sea.
2: But here's why I respect the man. Here's why I respect him. Because when I go to a sporting event, I refuse.
3: To do the wave?
2: To do the wave.
3: I put my hands up when I'm sitting down.
2: No, I don't do it. I do not do it. I don't care.
3: But I'm as tall as everyone else.
2: And there's always a guy like within a stone's throw goes, come on, everybody, let's start the wave. And I look at him. And I see, you sad, sad man. I'm not going to give you what you want. You're not getting that from me. And so in that way, I am Emil Lappen. However, you reminded me that in that way, I'm also like this character from Saturday Night Live.
7: Oh, look, guys, I just caught the bouquet. You know who else loves flowers? Honeybees. Too bad they're on their way out.
2: Debbie Downer. Yes, I appreciate Debbie Downer.
3: So this guy, Emil, he's a contrarian. Yeah. Or a contrarian. Say, even in a country as happy as Norway with the people that are just energetic and so thrilled to be there.
2: I don't want to do it.
3: You're gonna have one guy there who's like, no.
2: Yeah.
3: I don't think so.
2: But listen, he's standing up for what he believes in. So good on you, Emil Lappen. You keep supporting your team without doing something that you feel is stupid. now we got to, believe it or not, I'm coming to the defense of the CBC here. What?
3: How could that be?
2: Cue the keyboard warriors. What do you mean Mulrooney is supporting the CBC? So the Daily Mail and a few and people all over the internet are going crazy over what they say is the woke journalists at the CBC talking about rebirthdays. Rebirthdays, like rebirth. And let's listen to a little bit of a back and forth that happened on the CBC where they're discussing people who choose to celebrate days other than the day they were born.
0: Well, it's interesting because if you just look at the word rebirthday, rebirth. So for people who are taking a much more personal, deeper approach, it really marks a new beginning for them. For some people who are overcoming life-threatening illness, even a cancer diagnosis and treatment, they'll pick a rebirthday to mark the end of their treatment, for instance. People who are going through life-changing events, new journeys, transgendered people will pick a rebirthday sometimes if they want to start or mark the start of their new journey, their new life. And then, of course, there are not so deep meetings where, you know, people have a birthday really close to Christmas and they're saying, hey, what the heck? I want to have two birthday parties. I'm going to move another birthday.
2: Yeah, I got no problem with this. And I think the CBC was totally fine. If it's a trend, they're just talking about the trend. It's not about transgender people. And even if it is, so what? Like, people can pick a, you can, if you want, if you're born on December 24th, you can celebrate any day you want. When you're a kid and your birthday is that close to Christmas, you are hating life. And you kind of hate your parents a little bit because you know they're skimping out on your gifts. So yeah, so pick a day in April if you want. I got no problem with that. Hey, I got no problem with any of it. If you want to celebrate a day any time of the year, you go right ahead.
3: My birthday is on essentially Labor Day.
2: Yeah.
3: Right? And so as a kid, it sucked. Because it'd be back to school.
2: Yeah.
3: And it was like, I could never really. Guess what? I survived.
2: Yeah.
3: I got through it.
2: I know.
3: I did. I'm not triggered now by this sort of thing.
2: One of the ways people survive is they just celebrate on a different day. I got no problem with that.
3: It's not that hard.
2: Here's the thing I have a problem with. So, by the way, so CBC, you get a pass on this one. You get a pass.
3: What if somebody wants to change the, it's not the year of the birth, right?
2: Yeah, no, yeah. I identify as a 25-year-old. My knees identify as 85-year-olds. But no, here's the problem. And this is a very real problem. I would say this is scourge-level stuff. People who celebrate a birth week, a birth month, or a half birthday.
3: A half birthday?
2: That three-headed hydra of nonsense. Needs to be. Listen, I'm gonna say the thing. Round it up.
3: What's the half birthday?
2: Round it up and put in an re-education camp. Re-education camp. Homelander style in the final season of The Boys. Yeah.
3: Now let's get those keyboard warriors going.
2: You got some stuff to learn. It's a day. And if you want to I don't really celebrate birthdays that big. I don't like them. I like them when I get invited to other people's birthdays for a couple of reasons. One, I can opt in or opt out. So I can go to a party where I know is going to be a lot of fun. I like it that my friends celebrate their birthdays. I don't. But if you are somebody who insists to make the whole day about you, and we know those people, right? It's my day.
3: Yep.
2: It's my day. Re-education camp. You know, Chinese Communist Party style re-education camp.
3: Okay,
2: we're going to send you there for 6 months, and you're going to come back a participant in society, and you're going to realize it ain't all about you.
3: What's a half birthday?
2: It's a nothing thing.
3: No, but what is it?
2: You celebrate this at the 6 month mark.
3: What?
2: Yeah. Yeah.
3: Oh, so if you're January 1st, you're like having a July 1st?
2: Yeah. Yeah.
3: What? That's not a thing.
2: Of course, that's exactly.
3: I hadn't heard of that one.
2: My point: it's not a thing, and there are people out there who insist that it is.
3: What if you're born on the 4th? Every month on the 4th is.
2: Yeah,
3: your day.
2: It's silly. These are the people at the beginning of relationships celebrate the first month and the first 2 months and the first 3 months and the first 6 months. No, no, no, no, no.
3: It's been 72 hours since we first kissed.
2: Yeah, exactly. We're sending you to a re-education camp for the crime of being too much.
3: Yeah, and you're not allowed to watch any rom-coms anymore.
2: No rom-coms.
3: That's definite.
2: No
3: rom-coms.
2: No, just cinema verite. Just black and white. But seriously.
3: First offense, 6 months, no rom-coms.
2: No rom-coms. 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
3: Second offense, gone.
2: If you're too much, we got to send you there to just so that you can come into line with the rest of us. One day a year at most. Frankly, I don't even think you need that. Celebrate once every 5 years. But I do have friends who have good parties I like to attend. All right. And on that note, CBC, you get a pass. Nonsense people, we're going to round you up. This is the quality you get on a Friday. Okay, don't go anywhere. When we come back, the great conversation that we had yesterday that we want to share with you with the director of the documentary Predator.
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11: This is Global News. It's 1:30. I'm Thomas Dias. It's 21 degrees. A California Democrat is calling for Canada to lift restrictions on the importation and sale of American wine. Adam Schiff says California does not agree with U.S. President Donald Trump's tariff wars and says Canada's boycott of California wine is causing devastating harm. Schiff sent a letter to Premier Christine Frechette asking Quebec to end restrictions. Saskatchewan and Alberta have returned American booze to the shelves, but major purchasing provinces like Ontario and Quebec have not resumed stocking U.S. alcohol. Well, no one has claimed responsibility today for airstrikes that hit Iran after the U.S. said it finished its attacks. The country has not directly blamed anyone, though one lawmaker warned the United Arab Emirates about allegedly providing support to the U.S. campaign against Iran. The attacks come as those Gulf nations and the U.S. insist the Strait of Hormuz must be open and free to ships to transit. Iran says the strait must now be under its sole control. And FIFA has nearly 1,200 tickets on sale for the World Cup final, priced at $7,380. The site is also selling 68 front category 1 tickets in the lower deck at prices ranging from $20,000 to $32,000. The governing body's last minute ticket sales sites at times had the game listed as sold out. FIFA has not given details on why the additional tickets became available. Spain is currently up 1-0 over Belgium in the 31st minute as they decide matters. 880 Ched News Time is 1:32.
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11: 880 Ched weather, it's 21 degrees as we look for a high of 25 with the risk of showers and thunderstorms continuing. I'm Thomas Dias. 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
2: Show. So when I say to catch a predator, what do you think? You think Chris Hansen, you think child predators, you think you probably are imagining that that show was, when they took it off the air a couple of years ago. No, it left the air almost 20 years ago, but it that is still omnipresent in our minds. At the time, it was the number one show on TV. And I remember thinking one particular thing about it. I remember thinking that they were doing a good thing for society. But if you think about it for just a little bit, did they really? And so I got a chance to talk to David Ossett. He's the director and producer of a documentary called Predator that's on Paramount Plus. You can stream. I'm pretty sure it's on all platforms. And he looks at it from the push and the pull, the good and the bad, the dark and the light, the shadow, the nuance, all of it. And so on that, please, welcome to the show, conversation that we had yesterday with David Ossett. All right, I got to ask, what was it about this show? What was it about the phenomenon that you said we've got to give this a documentary analysis?
13: Yeah, I'd always been kind of fascinated with the show, and I remember watching it when I was younger, when I was like university aged, but I had forgotten about it a little bit. And then, you know, every so often I would think, oh, I wonder what happened with that show. I read an article even at some point saying that, you know, some salacious things had happened that caused the ending of the show, which we'll get into. But it wasn't really until I started understanding that there was an online fandom community that still existed for To Catch a Predator that really made me think, wow, this is definitely permeated into society in some interesting way, and it's worth dissecting why this show that was on for 20 episodes 20 years ago having this rabid fandom community. And not only that, I then learned, of course, that there's a huge cottage industry of online imitators, basically, of the show, some of whom don't even know they're imitating To Catch a Predator, but those remakes that are on TikTok and Instagram and other social media networks are more popular than the original show ever was.
2: It's a really interesting phenomenon, because depending on how one talks about it, I find myself either saying this was a net positive for society, you know, exposing predators and using using media to shame behavior to protect our kids. I could see things that way, but I can also see the argument that, look, we have a process, we have a system to deal with these people and these types of crimes. To add television to it is beyond a redundancy. It is it's weaponizing shame to the point that, and as we know, some pretty bad outcomes came. Someone took his own life because of it. So where do you land on the actual value of the show itself?
13: One of the reasons I wanted to make the film is that I found myself squarely in the middle of those two dichotomies. And that's where I like making my films, is when I'm inside of some gray area where, of course, I can see the validity of trying to catch and address a problem that seems like it is the epitome of evil. I can also see how turning someone's either illness or sickness into entertainment for other people leads to far more complicated problems. And I saw that the show was doing both of those things. And that's really what fascinated me the most. So it's not really a film about trying to make you feel bad for predators. It's not trying to make you feel like the show is evil or that the show is universally good. It's something about the middle of how we decide as a society, like, you know, we all have a little bit of empathy in us. We all have a little bit of, you know, cruelty in us. And the show was able to kind of tap into both of those things and bring that out. And that's really the story of media in the 21st century. This was one of the first examples of a TV show that was combining law enforcement and journalism for the sake of creating entertainment. And that's become a modern template.
2: And I think that's one of the reasons a lot of people were comfortable getting on board with it initially, was because it felt like the guardrails of law enforcement were in place. That when you had this news organization pairing with the law enforcement, you were going to get a just outcome. And I'm sure that the producers started with the best of intentions, but with so many things in television, if something works at a certain level, well, then if we amp it up a little more, it'll be better. If we amp it up even more, it'll be better. And I wonder whether that was part of the problem for the show, where they didn't appreciate that they probably started in a really good place and morphed into something a little bit different.
13: Yeah, look, I mean, there's the analogy of a frog in water that gets slowly heated up and doesn't notice when to jump out. I think that's true for lots of endeavors. I think that at the end of the day, and, you know, your listeners can take this however they'd like to, when money is to be made, at the end of the day, good intentions can morph. And that's... that's true in our politics. That's true in our society. That's true in the businesses we run. That's true in almost everything in life, in my personal opinion. Yeah. And, you know, I agree with you that I think good intentions were definitely at the core of this program. I think, though, that what also happens in our society and among us as individuals or as collectives is that we all want to believe that what we're doing is good. We don't have an easy ability to zoom out and look at ourselves and self-interrogate. And we all kind of have a pretty calcified sense of right and wrong. It's really hard to change that, especially when we're adults, because we'd like to think we've learned those lessons when we were younger. And this was really a show about there's a binary here, right? This is bad behavior. Yeah. And even if you catch someone who's not necessarily, to use, you know, the simplest word, evil, right? Someone who maybe was caught right before they did the first thing, someone who's extraordinarily confused, maybe even mentally ill, someone who might even feel bad for to a degree. That's the exception that proves the rule that the show is worth doing if you're in the middle of doing this type of work. And again, you know, I would say that the film I made is kind of less about the specifics of this show, but also the kind of phenomenon that allows us to decide as human beings that we're above judgment or able to give out judgment to others. And I'm not off the hook either in this film. And that's a really important part of the movie to me, is that I'm also saying that even as a documentary filmmaker, I'm imbuing myself with a sense of moral authority by saying, oh, well, this is something that's complicated. This is something that is worth attention. And this is something that maybe we should consider. And I think that we have pretty low media literacy in our world these days. And that's really what was interesting to me about making this film is, you know, the title of the film, Predators, is kind of a broad brush. And it's used to try to look at this whole phenomenon from all different sides.
2: Yeah, I'm shocked when I was going through the notes. I was shocked that the show only ran from 2004 to 2007, because in my mind, it represented so much more time. It took up so much more space than it actually did on the television schedule. I can't figure out what accounts for that disconnect between what it actually was and what we all feel it is.
13: It was at the beginning of the internet as we know it.
2: Yeah.
13: Like this show was born in a fascinatingly small moment in the history of the internet, which was that it was after fluency, after I call internet 1.0, right? We were all online in 2004. Everybody was, even though that was more than 20 years ago, but it was before social media. So it was born at the same time as we started to begin to live our primary lives online. And this was one of the first emblems of that kind of new way of living online. This was the show that let an older generation who wasn't living online know that this is out there. It became part of our language.
2: Right.
13: It became one of the very first memes, the Chris Hansen lurking around the corner saying, have a seat, to people. Like, this was the beginning of consciousness on the internet for a lot of people. And it was a story of the internet's full of scary people. Thankfully, law enforcement and journalists are out there to make the world a safer place. And we're going to make the world a safer place from this deviant behavior. We're not going to try to understand it. We're just going to try to get these people out of society. And that, I think, is a really appealing concept that we see politicians using all the time. I mean, we can obviously do this to sexual predators on the internet, but we also see that with migrants. We see that, you know, in the context of anything in the world. It's like, well, this is bad, this is deviant, so like, let's just get rid of it. And it's really hard to argue with that.
2: The conversation about predators continues after the break.
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2: There's also, it's funny how these things happen. I don't know if it was a coincidence, but there's also a dramatization of To Catch a Predator coming out as well. And like a movie, an A24 movie about this. Was that just a coincidence that you were both working on similar themes at the same time?
13: Largely a coincidence, yes.
2: Yeah, it's funny how that happens when there's an Armageddon came out at the same time as Deep Impact, right?
13: And I remember Dante's Peak and yes. Volcano.
2: And Volcano, that's right. But everything comes full circle, doesn't it? And we're now living in a time where the The children of To Catch a Predator are now what is on everyone's radar, and there are these vigilante versions that do this on YouTube and on TikTok, and they'll set up stings and they'll name and shame and follow somebody. And what do you think of that? What do you think of Predator 2.0?
13: Yeah, I mean, this I found it quite fascinating that this emerged. And I think that it emerged as a byproduct of how the original To Catch a Predator basically was able to air without major questions. Yeah. There wasn't a huge groundswell of journalism at the time asking whether this type of television show was susceptible to, you know, moral or legal issues, even though, you know, it had these situations where people committed suicide and there were kind of claims of entrapment. It kind of just kept going for a while and it ended pretty quietly. But the show was able to, you know, employ a pretty sound legal defense all the time, which was that it was journalism. This was public interest. And so it was able to function in public interest. And that's why they were able to show people's faces. That's why they were able to reveal people's identities. And what you found, I think, is a bunch of people on social media, TikTok and so on, content creators, whatever phrase you want to use to describe them, they, you know, are kind of interesting using the same argument, even though they're not journalism entities, because I think that's the way that the modern journalism and the modern media landscape has evolved in the last 20 years, is that all of us are journalists now. Mm-hmm. All of us have incredible power. Yeah, and we all have incredible power in our pocket because we all have the ability to record images and to reach an immediate audience by going viral on social media. So, you know, the old world of To Catch a Predator doesn't have to or need to exist anymore. There's a better and newer world for people who want to be heard and to

0: those guardrails. I assume. I don't know when I watch them. I don't hear them say that they're working in concert with police or law enforcement. And so they're sort of just making it up as they go along.
1: There are a few who work with law enforcement. There are a few, including the one that I profile in my film, who kind of call law enforcement up at the end of a sting and say, hey, you should come get this guy. And they'll come or they won't if they're busy. I've noticed that jurisdictionally, law enforcement tends to neither condemn nor condone the amateur predator hunters who do this work. However, there are tons of stings conducted by law enforcement doing this type of operation, this sting operation. And they're quite popular in a constituency, especially if there's like local elections. You'll often find that those are the constituency where sheriffs are conducting tons of these things, because it's extremely popular to say, hey, look, we're getting child predators off the streets. Of course, what happened with the original show is that a lot of child predators were coming to those jurisdictions from all over the state or sometimes the country, whether in Canada or in the U.S., because there was a call on the internet and some people would drive 4 or 6 hours to go meet what they thought was an underage child. So it created all these strange issues. But, you know, again, it's a fascinating story to me, because I'm going to be the last person to sit up here and say it's bad to catch child predators. What happens is, how does it become entertainment for us? And that's somewhere in the middle of that equation is something I think worth interrogating.
0: Well, see, the listeners and the viewers of my show know that I very much want stronger laws protecting people. I want, you know, I want the laws that we have to be enforced, all that stuff. When it comes to child predators, it is, and that sort of mentality. The fact is, these criminals have the highest risk of recidivism. Of any type of criminal. As a matter of fact, there's a lot of doctors that say you cannot peel this out of the criminal. It is part of who they are, and it's about trying to figure out how they can serve their time, make amends, but also recognize that once that's done, they're still built that way. And so for me, it's tricky to put them in an environment like the To Catch a Predator arena, and stick a camera on them, knowing that they can't get better, right? They will still be this person even after they've been named and shamed and paraded through the public square. I'm not looking to minimize anything that they do, and I never want any of them to ever act on the impulses that they have. But to me, it felt, once I learned all of that stuff about this type of predation, I thought, what's the point of a show like this? You know, it's unhelpful to the criminal's not going to be rehabbed, but I guess, as you said, it might just be a positive for the bottom line of NBC.
1: Well, you bring up actually some very interesting points. The first of which is that, of course, this show is not designed to stop the crime, or else the show wouldn't exist, or else these spinoffs wouldn't exist. Yeah. Chris Hansen has now rebooted the show and has been doing the show and continues to do the show, you know, 20 years later. Yeah. If the show was effective at stopping the crime would have was right. slowed down. Instead, of course, there's more of it. So that is kind of almost beside the point. And I don't think the show even ever intended to stop the crime, whether people would believe that or not. But I think we also have a really low societal understanding of this crime. Really low. For example, the Florida Justice Transitions Park, which is commonly known as Pervert Park, and there's a documentary about that, a wonderful film that was made about 10-15 years ago. The people who are, you know, sex offenders who are living in that community where they're receiving kind of help and conversations with professionals and with each other, the recidivism rate is below 5% are, you know, guilty of this crime or themselves abused as children.
0: Yeah.
1: Right. So, so where does that continuum take us when we see that these perpetrators were themselves once victims? Where did they get lost along the way? Perhaps that's something we should think about trying to find preventation for and address, but that's not the purpose of the show. The purpose of the show is to find entertainment in what happens to these men. And that's of course why people tune in.
0: Well, I've got to say, this is just this conversation we're having, I'm going back and forth on my own opinions. It's a heck of a thinker, and I thank you for making this movie, and thank you so much for joining us on the show today.
1: Thanks so much for having me.
0: That was David Austin. He is the

0: the director and producer of Predator, which is a documentary streaming now. And by the way, thank you very much to Edmonton for joining us. Enjoy your weekend. We'll see you back here on Monday. And remember,
1: hey, it's Stacey Brotzel. 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

0: This is Global News. It's 2 o'clock. I'm Thomas Dias. It's 21 degrees. An Eppington massage therapist is facing even more sexual assault charges now. RCMP say after 36-year-old Julio Beltran was accused of touching a woman in a sexual manner without her consent at Bamboo Wellness in Eppington, five additional complainants have come forward in Leduc. The incidents are alleged to have taken place between July 2025 and April 2026, while the suspect was working at True Touch Massage Therapy and Fitness in Leduc. As a result, Beltran has been charged with six additional counts of sexual assault in addition to the sexual assault charge he's already facing here in Eppington. He's been released again on numerous conditions, including no contact with the victims, with police saying they still believe other people may have been targeted. Alberta's police watchdog is investigating after a man was shot dead after officers responded to a domestic disturbance call at a rural home northeast of Calgary. The Alberta Serious Incident Response Team says two officers went to a home near Irokana last Friday after RCMP received a call from a woman reporting a domestic disturbance involving her boyfriend. ACERT says the suspect eventually walked out of the home and towards the responding officers holding what appeared to be a handgun, with one of the officers firing numerous rounds. The agency, which will now determine if the use of deadly force was justified, says the shooting was captured on the officer's body-worn cameras. Well, in other news, more than 300 deer at Marineland have been the focus of a months-long investigation by the Canadian Food Inspection Agency. Marineland workers say an animal broker has been improperly removing hundreds of deer from the park, including those pledged to other people. Here's Canadian Press reporter Liam Casey.
1: This happened for several consecutive Saturdays until the Canadian Food Inspection Agency showed up one day and stopped him. They showed up because several Marineland workers had called the CFIA and complained about the movement of the deer from a man named Mike Hart.
0: The amusement park in Niagara Falls, Ontario, has been closed to the public since 2024 and is up for sale. Sources say a deal for the land is in place, provided that all animals are gone before the sale closes. And a Democrat senator from California has written a letter to Quebec Premier Christine Frechette trying to get her to lift restrictions on the importation and sale of American wine. Kelly Malone with more.
2: Adam Schiff referred to the letter sent in June in a post on social media Thursday, where he said Canada's boycott of California wine is causing devastating harm to wine growers. Schiff says California doesn't agree with U.S. President Donald Trump's tariff wars. Some provincial liquor boards stopped purchasing American alcohol last year in response to Trump's tariffs and threats of annexation. It's become a pressure point among both political parties in the United States, with a Republican congresswoman for New York introducing legislation to investigate the booze bans earlier this week. Kelly Malone, the Canadian Press, Washington.
0: 880 Ched Sports, the FIFA World Cup is continuing today with Spain and Belgium deciding matters in a quarterfinal showdown in Los Angeles. And the game is tied at one at halftime. Spain is coming off a 1-0 win over Portugal, while Belgium brought down the U.S. 4-1 to advance. The winner takes on France, which defeated Morocco 2-0 yesterday. 880 Ched weather, 25 is the expected high today as the risk of showers and thunderstorms continues. More of the same over the weekend with daily highs of 23. It's 21 degrees in the capital city. I'm Thomas Dias, ahead of the Courtney Theriault Show. 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
4: Nothing gets the spirits roused up quite like that theme right there. Star Wars, of course. Although, I wonder if Layla would have recognized that. Do you know this? Are you familiar with the opening score to the iconic 1977 film A New Hope, Star Wars?
5: Of course, that's my fave.
4: Okay, I'm convinced.
6: Great answer.
4: Well, it's funny you mentioned that, and I will get to that in a moment here. Yeah, of course, a big weekend here in Edmonton. I'm looking at what's happening
6: in the Capital Region. You got, obviously, the Ravenwood Music Festival. We talked about that earlier this week. There's Rock and Thunder. There's the International Street Performers Festival. There are a whole bunch of things happening. There's tonight, I believe, is actually the Riverhawks Star Wars night as well. And certainly a lot of opportunity for you to get out and about and enjoy this wonderful city of ours and the many activities happening. But here's the thing. There is the threat of rain today, tomorrow, Sunday, every single day for the rest of our lives. That's how it feels anyway. And so with that in mind, I wanted to have a slightly different conversation today, not necessarily about what you're getting out to do, but what you might be doing at home if you're on a couch and you need to rely on some comfort food of the movie variety. I bring this up because a little bit later on in the show, we're going to be chatting with one of the stars of a brand new show that's hitting the stage at the Jubilee next Tuesday for a 6-night run here in the city, Clue. You might know it better as a board game. You might better know it as a movie, but it is now a hit play. And we're going to be chatting with Miss Scarlet, actress on that role, coming up a little later on. But the reason I want to dive into that is because I'm actually quite excited to see Clue, because Clue is one of my favorite movies of all time and one of the films that I have watched more than any other ever. And I can quote this thing almost verbatim watching it back to back. Here's a couple of the slapstick comedy from the film.
7: Wadsworth, am I right in thinking there is nobody else in this house?
8: No.
7: Then there is someone else in this house.
8: No, sorry, I said no meaning yes.
7: No meaning yes? Look, I want a straight answer. Is there someone else or isn't there, yes or no?
8: No.
7: No, there is or no, there isn't?
8: Yes.
6: The great Tim Curry and Martin Mull. And who can forget this exchange between Tim Curry and Michael McKean?
9: You see, like the Mantis, we always get our man.
10: Mrs. Peacock was a man?
9: Would anyone care for fruit or dessert?
6: So a question I want to ask you kicking off this, if we do get stuck indoors this weekend, a lot of us, instead of just kind of scrolling through our streaming services, will probably just wind up watching some sort of comfort food in movie form. And for me, maybe it'd be rewatching Clue ahead of the big production debut here in Edmonton next week. And I want to hear what from you, what's the most watched movie, the film that you've pushed play on more than any other? And we do actually have a list here. This is a survey that was conducted last year of the most rewatchable films ever made, the movie that people say that they have watched more than any other. So here you go. Before we get into this, we're going to do a little trivia, I guess, maybe with Derek and Layla. And then I'm going to ask you your most rewatchable films, too.
5: Okay.
6: But what do you think is amongst people out there on the survey, what do you think the most rewatched movie or movie series of all time is?
5: Home Alone?
11: I'll say Star Wars.
6: Okay, so Layla's Home Alone, Derek is Star Wars. One of you is right. Yeah.
5: One of us.
11: If I'm wrong, I'm going to pay for it.
5: It would make sense to be me.
6: Here you go. Here's the top 10 list, all right, of the most rewatched ones. Well, top 9. Harry Potter is 9th.
5: Okay.
6: Shawshank Redemption at 8. Princess Bride at 7. The Godfather series at 6. Gone with the Wind making an appearance at 5. Lord of the Rings in the top 3 is Sound of Music.
5: Mm-hmm.
6: Number 2, The Wizard of Oz, which is the most watched, rewatched film amongst women.
5: Okay.
6: And the number 1 most rewatched film or film series is Star Wars.
5: Yes. What?
6: Yes.
5: How come Home Alone is not on
6: there? There's me giving the bell ring to Derek. Yes, Home Alone did not make the top 10, but there are definitely people out there, particularly around the holiday season, to go make an effort to watch it. It's one of those films that if it's on TV at the holiday season, between that and Die Hard, if it pops on and it's 45% of the way through, I'm still going to finish it.
5: This is like the Mariah Carey of movies.
11: I'm surprised the Jurassic Park franchise didn't place.
6: Yeah, it's interesting. Well, so I assume, is that a reference to something that would be near the top of your list then?
11: I just assume because it's on all the time. They're always when they do replays and stuff, but I mean, it would be up there. It would probably be in the top 10-ish.
6: Okay, well, what would be the top of your list then?
11: Oh, boy. Probably for me, one that I can watch all the time is Air Force One with Harrison Ford. Or maybe even the
6: Get
11: Taken
6: off
11: franchise.
6: My plane.
11: I know, I love it so much. Yeah. Or Taken. Those movies are great, too.
6: Okay. You have a special skill set. I quote all these movies. Layla?
5: I don't know if you guys know that movie, but it's my favorite, and I always like rewatch it. It's called Shutter Island.
11: Oh, with Leonardo DiCaprio.
5: Yeah. Oh, I so love good. That movie.
6: Yeah, one of the worst twists in film history.
11: Yeah.
6: Yeah, I predicted that movie within the first 5 minutes.
11: Yeah. It's almost like The Sixth Sense.
6: Yeah,
11: they tell you what happened at the beginning of the movie, but somehow we still don't believe
6: it. Yeah. So there you go. Interesting. That was definitely out of left field, but I can appreciate it. It's got a style to it, a feel to it that I really dig. This one is another one of mine, by the way, that I turned to. And this is something Layla has become familiar with this week. She's only been made aware of this film's existence this week.
12: Morning! Good morning!
13: Morning!
12: Oh, and in case I don't see you...
14: Good afternoon, good evening, and good night.
6: Yeah, I have watched The Truman Show dozens and dozens of times, and Layla this week has become aware that she's actually the star of her own Truman Show, and that we are all just actors in her life.
5: Oh, my God, this has been playing in my head for 3 days right now.
6: Ever since she became aware of this film's existence, she's questioned her reality.
11: Oh, boy, that's deep.
6: And she hasn't even seen the movie.
11: Oh, well.
5: Like, are people who are listening to us right now, like, actors, too? In my life?
11: So not just everybody at work here in the building, everybody in your life that you come across is all an actor.
5: That's what Courtney told me.
6: Yeah, everybody on the text line.
11: Well, can't confirm or deny.
6: Mm-hmm, exactly. Let us know, 780-451-8800. We've got one of the actors from the play production of Clue. They'll be hitting the stage at the Jubilee next week. And it's one of my favorite films of all time. I loved it as a kid. I still love it as an adult. I've probably watched it, maybe 100 times in my lifetime, and it's convenient too because it's only about 94 minutes. Well, it's either 94 or 97 minutes, if you know what I mean. If you've seen the movie, you know what I'm talking about. But yes, what is your go-to comfort food movie, the movie you have watched more than any other? You can let us know at 780-451-8800, and we'll check in with some of your suggestions coming up as we roll through this Friday edition of the show. And we got a lot coming up here on the show. We're going to talk about numbers in particular. We got a new report from the provincial government that suggests that, Alberta's population is going to keep going up, up, up, to quote Shania Twain. Are we ready for it as we look to hit potentially 7 million residents by the year 2051? We're going to talk to a planning expert to see if we are okay to do that. As mentioned, we'll be talking about Clue. We got Elizabeth May coming on the show. She is sponsoring a new petition about an official residence in Ottawa, but not about 24 Sussex Drive. No, this is another one entirely that she thinks taxpayers should stop funding. And we're going to get into that around 2:30. When we come back, though, we're going to talk about statistics and specifically how Elections Alberta is approaching their counts when it comes to these citizen-driven initiatives. We know that just because you hand in a certain number of signatures does not mean that's going to be the final number that they approve. And it's not just about getting rid of the duplicates or getting rid of the ones without the correct information. No, they're knocking off signatures that otherwise would be valid. And we're going to try and explain what the heck is going on with that and wrap our head around it in layman's terms. That's as this Friday edition of the Courtney Theriault Show gets trucking here on 880 CHED.
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6: So we get set for a rainy weekend here in Edmonton. We're going to be talking with one of the stars of the production Clue that'll be hitting the stage at the Jubilee next week, and it's one of my favorite movies. I've watched it at least 100 times in my lifetime, and I'm asking you today at 780-451-8800, what is the film that you have watched on a loop more often than any other? And here are a couple of the thoughts at the text line in that conversation at 780-451-8800. Someone says Blast from the Past. There is a Blast from the Past. Brendan Fraser and Alicia Silverstone from, I believe, the early aughts on that one. A fun little romantic comedy. This one is actually probably on my short list of rewatchables. The Bruce Willis film, The Fifth Element, is a very rewatchable film with an insane performance by Gary Oldman as the villain in that one there. That's a great one there. I must have read The Clue a dozen times when I was 10. My parents thought I was really into mysteries, but I was actually just in it for Yvette. If you've seen Clue, you can imagine why a 10-year-old would probably be impressed by the maid in that movie. Also says the most rewatchable movie is Training Day. So good. Denzel Washington, another solid choice right there. Let us know as we get set maybe to have to hunker down a little bit this weekend and pull up our streaming services or dive into our DVD collection, heck, VHS collection. What is your most rewatched film of all time? Okay, let's talk about statistics. I love stats. Did you know Connor McDavid is second all-time for most points before the age of 30? And he actually still has 35 games before he hits the big 3-0. But here's the thing. Is he ever going to be number one? Well, for him to catch Wayne Gretzky, over those 35 games, he would need to average 24 points a game. Seems unlikely. Okay. Now that I've lured you in with hockey stats, let's talk about political stats. When are 438,568 signatures not really 438,568 signatures? Well, that's the number of John Hancocks that Elections Alberta confirmed Thomas Lukaszczyk submitted with his Forever Canadian petition. But EA then used a random statistical sampling model with 95% confidence level, and suddenly 34,000 signatures disappeared, about 8% of them, into thin air. No worries for Lukaszczyk, though, because he cleared the necessary threshold with ease. But that same formula was applied to Corb Lund's Water Not Coal petition, and poof, 12.5% of his names vanished, enough to sink it. And as Elections Alberta tabulates the Stay Free Alberta petition, how many of the claimed 300,000 signatures will be swept away? So indeed, it is time for us to do a segment on statistics and try and get a layman's version of what the heck is happening over there. Professor of Statistics at the University of Toronto, Jeffrey Rosenthal, is the man who's going to try and help us crack the code today. Thanks for hopping on, Jeffrey.
1: Hello.
6: Yeah, so I'd love a layman's version of what Alberta Elections Alberta is doing here. When we say a random statistical sampling model with 95% confidence level, well, what the heck are we talking about, and where did this come from?
1: Yeah, well, there's a few issues there. So, I mean, what it comes down to is, you know, they get these petitions with a whole bunch of signatures, and they want to verify them, but I guess they don't want to take the time and effort to try to contact all those hundreds of thousands of people. So instead, they contact a random sample of them. Now, that can be a good thing to do. If you take a random sample, then that can give you an idea. It's just like what we do with public opinion polls, election polls, that kind of thing. And they can be pretty accurate, but they have to be understood correctly. And in particular, there's a question of how big is the sample size and how accurate is the estimate that you get. And there were a few issues with that in this case.
6: Yeah, well, let's talk about the flaws that you see with the random sampling process here by Elections Alberta. Where do you think they maybe went astray?
1: Yeah, so I'm talking about the water not coal petition, which is the one I was asked about, and I looked into it. And so what they did is they had to assess almost 200,000 signatures, and they took a sample of just 384 of the random people. And, you know, that sounds pretty small, but, you know, I believe in random sampling, and 384 isn't so terrible. That leads to what we call a margin of error, which is equal to 5%. And what that means is that if you take a sample of 384 people and you look at what fraction of them turned out to be valid, then the true fraction, if you had done all the 200,000 or whatever, would be pretty close to that fraction. It would be within about plus or minus 5% of it, 19 times out of 20. So you can be pretty confident that you get the right answer within about 5%, which is pretty good, but that doesn't mean you get the answer exactly right.
6: And so in this case here, it sounds like you had some concerns surrounding those 384 people that were contacted. Some of them were only contacted once, and you think that in of itself might have skewed the real number here.
1: Yeah, so there's sort of two different problems that I have with their procedure. And the first one is what we were talking about with the margin of error. So they took their sample of 348, and they concluded that 12.2% of them were not valid. So they said 12.2% of the signatures should be thrown off of the count. But the thing is, they only really knew that within plus or minus 5%. So they really knew that the fraction of signatures that were not valid was somewhere between 7.2% and 17.2%. So if you really want to throw signatures off and you want to be confident, you could only throw off 7.2% of them. And if they only threw off that many, then the number of signatures would have cleared the threshold. So that's the first thing. And then the second thing is what you just alluded to now, which is that in order to get this 384 sample, which is what they said they wanted, they actually had to call, apparently, a total of 853 people, over twice as many, because a lot of people don't answer the phone, as we all well know. And they said, well, if somebody didn't answer, that's okay, we just moved on to the next person. And that kind of sounds okay, but then if you think about it, the people who don't answer the phone, well, most of them probably were legitimate, whereas the ones that the phone number wasn't valid or there was a problem, those ones they all caught, and they all said, well, those people aren't valid. So it ended up kind of skewing the results into saying that any number that's not right, we're for sure going to count that. But the numbers that are right and people don't answer the phone, we'll just move on to the next one, which maybe that number is not valid. So I explained it in more detail in written form, but the basic idea is that it skews it and it biases a bit, and you'll end up getting probably a higher count of people who are not valid.
6: It's interesting because I didn't mention the two petitions that have been counted by Elections Alberta here over the course of the last several months. The Forever Canadian petition lost about 8% of its total signatures following the sampling model that we're talking about. Corb Lund was somewhere in the neighborhood of about 12.5%. I thought Stats was supposed to be a science. Why is there such a discrepancy?
1: Well, I mean, of course, a different petition could have a different result. Maybe, you know, it depends on how the people collected the signatures. Were they really careful to only collect signatures that were valid, or were they just kind of going willy-nilly? So, you know, I'm not saying it has to be the same answer for every different petition, but what I am saying is if you're going to do a sample for that petition, you better do it carefully, and you better understand that if you're only sampling 384 people, there's going to be a margin of error, and before you start kicking people off of the count, you better take into account that margin of error. You can't just ignore it.
6: Yeah, so, I mean, is it safe to say then, I mean, we're still waiting on the numbers for this Stay Free Alberta petition. They claim to have over 300,000 signatures. Is it safe to say, given what we've seen with this petition, given what we've seen with the discrepancy next to the Forever Canadian petition, that that could present a whole different number entirely?
1: Well, I think so. I mean, you know, I think it depends how they collected the signatures. But if they really had over 300,000, I think you said, well, the threshold, if I understand, is just 177,000 and something. So if they're that far above it, then, you know, probably they're not going to kick off that many signatures and they'll probably be okay.
6: Yeah, if they kicked off 130,000 signatures, I think there would be more than a few eyebrows raised on that one right there. Lots of before
1: right,
6: I get
1: exactly.
6: you go, because I want to make sure that we put your hard work and make sure we get the proper number. What do you think the real number would be if this had been done in a statistical way that you believe would be accurate?
1: Yeah, so I write about the two different errors, as I told you, and just taking the first one about that margin of error, you know, really just kicking off the 7.2%, if you do that and work it through, then you get a number of valid signatures of 181,000 and something, which is, again, above the 177,000. Or with the bias sampling one, with that, you know, moving on from the ones who don't answer, that one's a little trickier, but I put through some reasonable scenarios, and I say under a reasonable assumption, you could get up to, say, 179,000, which is, again, above the threshold. So I feel like if you made either one of these two corrections that I think they should have made, then that would have been enough to push this one over the threshold.
6: Well, I got to say, Jeffrey, you have made this conversation a lot more palatable than it probably could have been. Statistics 101, basically talking to the layman like me. Thanks for coming on and making sense of this, because I think a lot of folks have been a little bit confused about what the heck's going on here. So definitely helping to clear the air on that.
1: Okay, great. Thank you very much.
6: There you go. Jeffrey Rosenthal, professor of statistics at the University of Toronto. Just doing a little bit of a dive into the formula that's used by Elections Alberta to deal with these citizen-driven petitions and their collection and verification process. So you got thoughts on that? 780-451-8800. Sports, just a moment away.
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6: All right, we're looking. Hey, look, there it is, my friend, my buddy, my pal, Brennan Escott, walking into the studio.
2: What's going on?
6: Hey, you know what? I get it, man. 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And, yeah. Looks like we've got another close tilt right now.
2: Yeah, we sure do, which is, you know, it's just great for the overall theater of the tournament, mm-hmm. which I've really been impressed by over the course of it all. It's winding down now, though, as we get into the final couple games of this quarterfinal round. It's 1-1 Spain, Belgium, loving that. And last night we were loving it big time with the mm-hmm. Edmonton Elks picking up a huge victory over Ottawa. They were, I mean, the better team throughout most of the game, but particularly in the fourth quarter where they just turned it on. And I'm trying to navigate to a little bit of audio here if I can figure this out on the fly.
6: But, yeah, another big game from Justin Rankin.
2: Well, yeah, 107 rushing yards for him. And he was impressed by the group's performance overall.
22: Well, you got guys that just believe in it, or that are blocking down the field, receivers blocking down the field, you know, guys that are playing hard for the brothers. Like, good things happen, man. So it just felt to go out there and kind of just get rid of that losing taste on a short week, too, you know, and just have a win today.
2: Next up for the Elks, the BC Lions in town next Friday. That's the 17th of July, I guess a week today. It's the rematch with the only team to put a blemish on Edmonton's 4-1 record so far this year.
6: All right. Thank you very much for that. And, 2:30 here on this Friday afternoon. We're going to talk about a new petition that's popped up that is taking target on one of the official residents in Ottawa. And I'm not talking about 24 Sussex Drive. No, Stornoway is under the microscope. And we'll tell you exactly why. That's coming up in a moment. But first, it is Thomas Dyes with the news headlines you need to know on this Friday afternoon.
4: This is Global News. It's 2:30. I'm Thomas Dyes. It's 23 degrees. Sources have told the Associated Press that the Gordie Howe International Bridge is now set to open this month. A ribbon-cutting ceremony was delayed last month after Commerce Secretary Howard Lutnick intervened days before it was set to take place. Billionaire Matthew Moron, whose family owns the privately held Ambassador Bridge connecting Detroit and Windsor, has attempted to delay the opening of the newly built bridge in order to protect his nearly century-old monopoly on commercial truck toll revenue in the corridor. But Republican Senate candidate Mike Rogers posted on social media that he spoke with Lutnick today and the Gordie Howe Bridge will open soon. Rogers says a new deal is coming in the next few days. Canada agreed to shoulder the cost of constructing the bridge to connect Ontario and Michigan, which Canada would recoup through tolls. The ownership is shared between Michigan and the Government of Canada. In other news, AP correspondent Hannah Schoenbaum says testimony has concluded in a pretrial hearing in the Charlie Kirk killing.
7: The judge in Charlie Kirk's murder case allowed his parents, Robert and Catherine, and his widow, Erica, to watch the zoomed-in surveillance video from the day of the shooting during day five of the preliminary hearing. This week, we've heard from several law enforcement officers and analysts involved in the case against Tyler Robinson, which has drawn tremendous public attention. Prosecutors have been working to convince a judge that they have enough evidence to put Robinson on trial. But Judge Tony Graff won't decide if the case will progress until after he reads briefs from both parties and hears their arguments on September 1st. I was in court today when that surveillance video was shown. I could see an individual run across the roof of a campus building, then start crawling to the edge, where investigators say there was a line of sight to where Kirk was speaking. His mom and widow cried while watching the tape and held each other in a long embrace. Outside court in Provo, Utah, I'm Hannah Schoenbaum.
4: Water is once again being drained from President Trump's troubled Lincoln Memorial reflecting pool renovation. The AP Sagar Magani with more on that.
8: Crews are again draining the Lincoln Memorial reflecting pool as part of President Trump's troubled renovation. The project was initially done last month, and the president has suggested the revamp would last a century. But algae bloom appeared in the water within weeks, and a new coating appeared to be peeling off the bottom. The president's blamed that on vandals.
23: Thugs. They just told me a little while ago, six have been arrested.
8: A former U.S. Olympian pleaded not guilty yesterday to a felony count of intentionally damaging the pool. Critics, though, say the peeling is due to shoddy repair work. Interior Secretary Doug Burgum tells a conservative podcaster this round of draining was planned, and the water may have July 4th fireworks debris. Sagar Magani at the White House.
4: And be glad you were not on this flight. AP correspondent Ed Donahue reports on a shocking mid-flight incident.
24: A man was partially sucked out of an airplane window shortly after takeoff. It happened on a Ryanair flight from Greece to Germany. Passengers told Greek media many people had fallen asleep or closed their eyes when they heard a loud bang like a tire bursting. Oxygen masks dropped and the plane began to lose altitude. One passenger said people were panicking and screaming, and one passenger was partially sucked out of the window. People seated nearby pulled him back in. A local hospital says the passenger was treated for neck and shoulder injuries and friction burns. About 6 minutes after departure, flight records show the aircraft climbed past 15,000 feet, then immediately descended to about 6,000 feet to burn fuel for 30 minutes before returning to Greece. Ryanair said the flight returned shortly after takeoff when a passenger window dislodged in flight. I'm Ed Donahue.
4: I'm Thomas Dyes. Your next scheduled newscast at 3 o'clock on 880 CHED.
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6: Everyone's eager to get home, undoubtedly, on this Friday afternoon with so much happening in our city this weekend. And so to give you the very latest in traffic, which is brought to you by James H. Brown and Associates, Alberta's injury lawyers, the heavy hitters of injury law, let us check in once again with Jackson McNulty.
14: Hey, thanks, Courtney. We got a few slow spots in the city already. Looks like crews are working again on the Southwest Anthony Hannay westbound bridge deck. From the river, we are backed up towards Twilliger Drive. We got an issue slowing us down as well as you make the change from Yellowhead westbound into East Anthony Hannay southbound. Very slow through the on-ramp. On the south side, getting reports of a collision at 66th Street and 23rd Avenue. And back up north, traffic is slowing down both directions on Victoria Trail for a collision just south of 130th Avenue. Get ready, Alberta. FanDuel is rolling into town. 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From the Global One Traffic Center, I'm Jackson McNulty.
6: Thank you for that, Jackson. And yeah, it could be an interesting weekend here in the capital region. Temperatures are all pretty top notch, but it's the threat of rain and thunderstorms the next 3 days that could leave us running for cover. Tonight, heading towards a high of 25 degrees, still have a little bit of work to do there. A 60% chance of showers and the possibility of some rumbling skies. Overnight, down to a low of 15. Saturday, 23 is our target with a 60% chance of rain. And indeed, thunderstorms also in the equation. And Sunday, more rain in store, but we might see a little bit more sun and no risk right now of a thunderstorm. But wait 5 minutes, it's Alberta. Currently in Edmonton, mix of sun and cloud out there, and 23. 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
1: All right. Of course, with the rainy forecast, might mean some folks will just decide to stay home this weekend. And if you do, there's a good chance you're going to pop on your all-time favorite movie, the one that you've hit play on more than any other. And I bring this up because my favorite movie is hitting the stage in the form of a play next week at Jubilee, Clue, which I've seen at least 100 times, I think, ever since I was a kid. And so we're asking you, 780-451-8800, what's the most watched movie? One that you've broken out the VHS, the DVD, maybe even the beta tape, the laser disc, if we're throwing back. How about most watched scene, this person says? It would be the Liar Liar elevator scene. It's the one that I keep hitting replay on. Saving Private Ryan is just amazing. It is a great film, although a lot of rewatchable movies I think tend to be a little bit more funny, a little bit more uplifting in some ways, but that's still a good one. I think the movie that I watch more than any other, says this person, is Shawshank Redemption, only because it seemed like for about 10 years it was on TV on various channels every other night. Yes, I think Stephen King probably could just have retired on the residuals from that movie alone, given how often it's played. It is played more than Home Alone at Christmas, I think, if I'm not mistaken. Let us know, 780-451-8800, your most rewatched film. Let's turn to politics now. And Mark Carney recently launched a competition to try and breathe new life into 24 Sussex Drive. PM's official residence is showing every bit of its 158 years of age right now. It's actually so downtrodden that no one's lived there for more than a decade. And it's been allowed to decay largely because of decades of prime ministers refusing to waste political capital on the upkeep. Now, by comparison, Stornoway, which is the official residence of the leader of the opposition, is still pretty spry after 112 years, but it still needs upkeep. It needs some upgrades, needs regular maintenance. And if you take a look at what it's worth, it would actually fetch a pretty penny if it were ever sold. And so those are a couple of the considerations on a new petition that argues Canada should no longer have a luxurious home for its number two politician. To talk about a petition and the sponsor of the petition aiming to end this tradition, it is the leader of the Federal Green Party. Welcome to the program, Elizabeth May. Good day to you.
2: Good day to you, and I second all of your good wishes to everyone in Edmonton to enjoy a great weekend. But thanks for having me on.
1: Hopefully we can get a green weekend and not a wet weekend, if you will, here in Edmonton. Before we dive into the nitty gritty, do you have a most rewatched film?
2: Oh my gosh, I hate to be so predictable, but it's probably Love Actually, which actually kind of ties into this discussion, because when you consider prime minister's residences, you get a lot of inside and outside shots of 10 Downing Street.
1: Yeah,
2: when you watch the official residence of the prime minister of the UK.
1: Yeah.
2: We know a lot more about 10 Downing Street than we know about 24 Sussex Drive, because nobody's ever made a rom-com in 24 Sussex Drive.
1: Indeed. Well, I mean, I think part of it is that 10 Downing Street has about 400 years on 24 Sussex Drive. But let's hone in on Stornoway, which I think Canadians even know less about than 24 Sussex Drive. And you've sponsored this petition, essentially saying that we need to turn the tap off when it comes to funding Stornoway. Why is this something that you've decided you want to back?
2: Well, actually, to tell you the truth, I back any, I sponsor, and this is the tradition that all MPs, and mostly I think my colleagues in Parliament all do this. If any constituent comes to a member of Parliament and says, I want this presented, we are not, and I'm not, a promoter of the petition. My job is to be a neutral conduit so that any citizen of Canada can force through the petition process. The government of Canada has to give an answer within 45 days of when the petition is tabled. Now, this is the variety called an e-petition. In other words, any of your listeners who think they agree, you can go online to the Parliament of Canada at our Commons petitions.ca, look for e-petition 73395, and sign up. But the petition is actually initiated by a constituent of mine, Carol Berman, and she just thought, what the heck? The government of Canada is looking for places to cut back on spending. Why do we spend money on a mansion of 19 rooms? And it's certainly a palatial kind of residence, and it comes with a chef and a chauffeur. But it's certainly, it's a tradition that we've had for decades, regardless of whether it's the, whether whoever the official opposition is. I mean, the NDP leader, Tom Mulcair, used to live at Stornoway. The petition is not about that it's Pierre Poilievre or anything such as that. It's just, why are we the only Western democracy that appears to have a government-funded residence for the leader of the official opposition? And of course, this petition was launched before the thing you noted in your intro, that Mark Carney has just said, we're going to like go out on a GoFundMe and ask Canadians to chip in to fix up what had been a condemned property at 24 Sussex Drive. No one was allowed to live there because, as you say, fell into such a state of disrepair because prime ministers didn't want to face that kind of gotcha moment when someone said, gee, you've just spent $2 million to fix up your own house. Well, where we are right now, it's going to cost a lot. They've had to gut the inside of 24 Sussex Drive to remove asbestos, bad wiring, get rid of a rat infestation and mold. I mean, it was more than a fixer-upper. It was... So why do we... I ask the question now on behalf of my constituent has taken the view, cut the funding to Stornoway. As someone sponsoring the petition on her behalf, bringing the question to government, I think it's even a more interesting petition because after it was launched, we had the announcement from the Prime Minister that he's looking for donations to fix up the official residence of the Prime Minister. We don't even talk about the fact that there's an official residence for the leader of the opposition. I think it's a good question to ask. Why are we not spending public money for the residence of the prime minister? Why are we asking Canadians to donate for that?
1: Yeah.
2: We don't talk about what it costs to make sure that we have a really, as I said, it's more than a nice house. It is a mansion, and it comes with all the perks. Why is that just taken for granted that the public pays for that?
1: Yeah.
2: For the leader of the official opposition.
1: Yeah, well, I want to pose something that I've always kind of wondered about, and I understand that we need to value our traditions. We need to ensure that we preserve our heritage as a nation. But the reality is that Sussex Drive has only been the official residence for not even 100 years, 80 years, I think. The house itself dates back to 1868, by far not even the oldest building in Ottawa. Why don't we just put the Prime Minister in Stornoway if it's in better shape?
2: Well, right now, I mean, that's a very sensible question, but I think the answer would come from the RCMP that Stornoway doesn't have a perimeter.
1: Gotcha.
2: It's one of the things that's come up since Justin Trudeau decided in 2015 not to move into 24 Sussex Drive. By the way, I can't resist. Justin Trudeau's mother, Margaret Trudeau, had the best line of all time about 24 Sussex. She said it was the crown jewel in Canada's penitentiary system. When the gates clanged behind her, she felt jailed. Anyway, these days, and our security concerns around our prime minister and other elected officials have unfortunately changed over not just decades, but recent years. I remember watching, you frequently would see Paul Martin, Joe Clark, or Jean Chrétien stroll across the lawn in front of Centre Block, walking from their office in Langevin Block, just by themselves without, you know, surrounded by security guards. Nowadays, and when Justin Trudeau moved into the cottage on the grounds of Rideau Hall, there have been a lot of concerns since then that there were security risks, and the outgoing Governor General, Mary Simon, just said the Prime Minister shouldn't live on the same grounds. There are too many security issues. Stornoway, it's like it's not in a dicey neighborhood by any means. It's surrounded by palatial homes of ambassadors and the elite, but it really would be hard to take Stornoway and add a security perimeter equal to the kinds of challenges that the RCMP would insist we put in place to protect the highest elected official in the country.
1: Yeah, well, I'm glad it is the Prime Minister's problem and not mine trying to figure this one out here. While I got you, I got to ask you, because I know you've had a thought or two over the years when it comes to pipelines, and certainly that has dominated the conversation, not just here in Alberta.
2: A thought or two and only one arrest.
1: So West Pipeline appears to be a go. The Prime Minister and Premier Danielle Smith basically shaking hands on a deal that would see a pipeline wind up kind of in your neck of the woods in southern BC. The Premier also proposing a deal with Doug Ford last week, basically saying, look, we think that these are environmentally sound projects. We've got pathways to eliminate 16 megatons per year of emissions, and this is going to bolster the Canadian economy in a way unlike any other nation-building project in recent memory. I suspect you don't see eye to eye with that vision.
2: You are correct. I do not see eye to eye. We absolutely endorse nation-building projects. We want to see, for instance, an east-west, north-south electricity grid to deliver to Canadians the cheapest form of electricity available, which is solar power. Right now, I mean, in Okotoks, Alberta installed solar within a very short period of time. It kind of rolls out almost like Lego. It's easy to do and delivers electricity at less than 3 cents a kilowatt hour. But we still have these interprovincial barriers, trade barriers interprovincially. We're very much against those as Greens. We need to also improve our public accessibility to transit for rural and remote communities that get left out of almost everything. And when I land in the Edmonton train station, I lament that there's no bus service from the Edmonton train station to downtown Edmonton. There's a lot of basic infrastructure needs that we really need in Canada. The difficulty with the new proposal, number one, there's no private sector proponent. Just as the building of the TMX pipeline, it costs $36 billion to build. That's public funds. We didn't get to, as taxpayers say, we'd rather have that $36 billion spent on something else. There are way cheaper ways to move bitumen to market. There are a lot of nobody wants to see natural resources of any province stranded and stuck within that province. Mm-hmm. But that's not the case. Millions of barrels of diluted bitumen and also of crude oil move out of Alberta, mostly due south. And the addition of the TMX pipeline terminus in Burnaby hasn't fundamentally changed. It hasn't diversified trade, right? So still to this day, 90% of the fossil fuel

0: MS, Minister of Natural Resources Tim Hodgson said the other day, literally, I'll quote him, he said, we're making oodles of money out of the TMX pipeline. Well, I think most business people would feel you're not making money till you pay off the $36 billion spent to build it. And at this point, it's true. Year on year, if you don't count the $36 billion that you spent to build it, they're making enough money on the TMX pipeline to pay off some of the interest on the new public debt of building the pipeline. Yeah. The next one is not like just because they say we're going to use the existing pipeline corridor. And I'm sure people in Alberta know that when you build a pipeline, it's not like you've created a laneway next to a highway and you've got an easement and it's really dead easy, you just lay pipe. You've still got to do directional drilling under each and every one of the stream and river crossings, because they didn't, when they built the TMX pipeline, they didn't at that time lay down an empty corridor to lie down another one. So you're still going to have billions of dollars of costs, increased environmental risks, and you are going to have First Nations challenges because they didn't consult first.
1: Well, I have to cut you off right there.
0: Sorry about that.
1: I do have to cut you off there, Elizabeth. But again, thank you for coming on. Certainly a perspective that I know a lot of people, some people in Alberta agree with, some people don't necessarily see eye to eye with that. But certainly good to get different perspectives as we push forward on this conversation and seeing this project come to fruition in all likelihood. Thanks for hopping on the show today.
0: Well, thank you for having me. And I just want to say I love Alberta. Anyone listening, please, please, please know that Canadians love Alberta. Don't leave, please.
1: There you go. A plea from Elizabeth May, leader of the Green Party and a sponsor of a petition that would see funding cut at Stornoway. Also asked her about the pipeline there. So you got thoughts on that? 780-451-8800. Taking a little bit of a pause, and we'll be back with some traffic and sports in a moment.
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0: Traffic is brought to you by James H. Brown and Associates, Alberta's injury lawyers, the heavy hitters of injury law. Here's Jackson McNulty as we roll into the 3 o'clock hour.
1: Hey, thanks, Corinne. A bit of good news as it looks like crews have wrapped up early for the day on the Southwest Anthony Hendy westbound bridge deck. All those delays back towards Twilliger Drive have completely cleared out. Getting pretty busy as we make our way south through the city on Calgary Trail with delays from the White Mud towards 34th Avenue. Plan for delays to an issue as well as you make the change from Yellowhead westbound into the southbound lanes of East Anthony Hendy. Traffic all backed up through the on-ramp, and we're getting reports of a collision at 91st Street southbound by 39th Avenue and Victoria Trail just south of 130th Avenue. Looking to upgrade your furnace and AC? Save up to $2,499 on a complete home comfort system. 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From the Global One Traffic Center, I'm Jackson McNulty.
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0: 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Pulling Brandon Escott into the mix. And the Edmonton Elks almost felt like a tale of two games yesterday, the first three quarters and then the last quarter.
6: Yeah, Ottawa kept it close last night for a large portion of the game at Commonwealth Stadium. And then bang, a 24 point fourth quarter to close out what was ultimately, you know, an exciting one, fortunately for the fans who did show out for that game. And it that fourth quarter effort was something that had particularly impressed Elks running back Justin Rankin.
7: Yeah, man, I mean, I think we kind of, in the second and third, we kind of stalled out a little bit. But again, like I said, man, like we have a team that shows up every day, that believes in each other, believes in what, you know, the coaches are asking of us. And, you know, when it comes down to those late games, those last 3 minutes especially, we had guys that, you know, just worked their butts off, man, to find a way to win.
6: And that being said, Coach Killam, Mark Killam, had to express a little bit of admiration for the fight that was put up by Ottawa.
8: You got to give them a little bit of credit. They changed some of their tendencies, played some man, did some different things, and, you know, kind of really stymied us a little bit, but the guys stayed with it and found a way, and that's in the end, that's all that matters.
6: Next up for the Elks, a date with BC at Commonwealth Stadium a week from tonight. That one is a 7 o'clock kickoff on 880 Ched. At the FIFA World Cup, quarterfinal action continuing. Spain with a 2-1 lead over Belgium in the 90th minute, and they're into about the 7th minute of stoppage time now. So this is all but complete.
0: It is.
6: It is. They've just blown it down.
0: Yeah.
6: There we go. They have sealed the deal. So that hits France and Spain together against one another, and then we'll decide the rest of the matchups over the next couple of days. But exciting stuff, and it was a pretty exciting goal by the Spaniards to get past Belgium in this one too.
0: All right, getting down to the nitty-gritty. Thank you very much for that, Brendan. Hour number two here on the Courtney Theriault Show on this Friday edition. Yeah, I hope I didn't bore you earlier with the stats in the first segment of the show, but coming up in hour number two, we've got more stats. They can't all be Connor McDavid related, but this one, it's about Alberta's population, and we've got a new snapshot as to just how big we are going to be by 2050. We'll give you that updated number and find out if we're going to be able to handle it in the next 15 years here, or next 25 years or so. But first, Thomas Dias with the news headlines on this Friday afternoon.
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10: This is Global News. It's 3 o'clock. I'm Thomas Dias. It's 23 degrees.
11: RCMP say five more alleged victims have come forward claiming they were touched in a sexual manner without their consent by an Edmonton massage therapist. This time, the charges have been laid in Leduc. After being charged with one count of sexual assault here in Edmonton, 36-year-old Julio Beltran is now facing six additional charges in Leduc. The incidents are alleged to have taken place at Bamboo Wellness in Edmonton and now True Touch Massage Therapy and Fitness in Leduc. Between July 2025 and April 2026, this with police saying they still believe other people may have been targeted. Beltran has been released again on numerous conditions, including no contact with the victims. Well, numerous people are dead after a two-car collision north of Edmonton. An online post Thursday night by Sturgeon County says the collision took place near the town of Gibbons, about 40 kilometers north of Edmonton. The county did not say how many people died, only that the collision resulted in numerous fatalities. The highway was closed overnight while Mounties investigated. RCMP say the scene has been cleared with traffic resumed. They did not provide further details, but say they expected to release more information in the future. A Fort McMurray youth has been charged in relation to reckless e-bike driving. Wood Buffalo RCMP say they had responded to four individual incidents of stunt driving with the same e-bike and driver. The youth has now been charged with four counts of flight from a peace officer, dangerous operation, and obstructing a peace officer. The U.S. Justice Department has reached a settlement agreement with South Bow Corporation regarding a Keystone Pipeline spill in 2022 under TC Energy. The company will pay a civil penalty of $26.9 million U.S. related to allegations it violated the Clean Water Act. South Bow has also agreed to spend about $40 million U.S. to complete work to prevent similar problems in the future, while paying $3 million to Kansas for natural restoration projects to resolve state law violations. Nearly 13,000 barrels of oil spilled due to a rupture that took place on December 7, 2022, in a section of pipeline that stretches from Steel City, Nebraska, to Cushing, Oklahoma. Well, the first Meta data center in Canada is expected to be online before a new natural gas-fired power plant north of Edmonton is operating and able to serve it. Meta spokesperson Stacey Yip says the tech giant expects the data center worth more than $13 billion will be online in the next 2 to 3 years with no exact timeline set. Meantime, it will be 4 years before the $4.6 billion Greenlight Electricity Center is open. Meta also has rights to connect to Alberta's grid ahead of the center's startup and may enter into agreements with other suppliers if need be. Checking the markets, Canada's main stock index rose more than 100 points today, helped by gains in the consumer cyclicals and non-cyclical sectors, while U.S. markets were also positive. The Canadian dollar traded for 70.69 cents U.S. compared with 70.58 cents yesterday. The August crude oil contract was down 67 cents U.S. at $71.41 per barrel, and the August gold contract was down $27.10 U.S. at $4,113.70 an ounce. And an Alberta woman is $5 million richer. Shannon Keast of LaGalle, north of Edmonton, had the winning numbers for the May 27th Lotto 649 Classic jackpot draw. She says she's looking at buying a cabin in Saskatchewan with her winnings, as well as taking a special trip Costa Rica for a wedding. She says she's also setting up trust accounts for family. Keith had purchased her ticket in Mournville. I'm Thomas Dias. Your next scheduled newscast at 3:30 on 880 CHED.
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0: If you're in a hurry to get things done and start your weekend heading out there in the afternoon commute, well, Jackson McNulty's got the details for you as we hit 3 o'clock here on this Friday afternoon.
1: Thank you, and right now, Courtney, we are keeping our eyes on the same few things as we have a collision slowing down traffic north and southbound on Victoria Trail just south of 130th Avenue. As well, watch out for collisions at 66th Street and 23rd Avenue as well, 91st Street and 39th Avenue. Not bad for delays around those last two, but use some caution as you make your way past. Calgary Trail already pretty busy with traffic lined up between 34th Avenue and the White Mud, and we are still slowing down as we make the change from Yellowhead westbound into the southbound lanes of East Anthony and A. Get 20 times the points at Shoppers Drug Mart. Open your PC Optimum app. Shop, scan, and get 30% back in points. Conditions in the app. From the Global One Traffic Center, I'm Jackson McNulty.
0: Much appreciated, Jackson. Let's steer our eye towards the forecast. And we're still hoping for a little bit of a break from Mother Nature this weekend, as rain is part of the equation for all 3 days ahead of us, which is a unfortunate situation given that it's a busy festival season. Tonight, could still hit 25 degrees by the time we hit the peak hours here, but going to dip down to a low of 15. When it's all said and done, showers and a possibility of a thunderstorm going to be part of the math this evening, and that's going to be what we're going to be dealing with on Saturday as well. 6% chance of rain and a possible rumble in the heavens, high of 23 degrees. 23 also the high on Sunday. No thunderstorms, but still 30% chance of the wet stuff there. Currently in Edmonton, we're dealing with a mix of sun and cloud and 24.

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1: What movie is your soul food? Maybe it's the movie Soul Food. We're dealing with a little bit of a rainy weekend. Potentially, you might want to get a blanket and sit on the couch and watch your favorite film of all time, maybe even twice. And we're doing this because my favorite movie of all time is hitting the stage in play form at the Jubilee next week. It's called Clue, and I've seen it probably about 100 times. And so we're asking you which one fits the bill for you. Vi says, my go-to comfort movie is Guess Who's Coming to Dinner with Katharine Hepburn. There you go. That one is a classic for a reason. Graham says, 100 times in the last 30 years, I have watched Tombstone. Yeah, Kevin Costner, Val Kilmer, I think Dennis Quaid maybe in that one there. Yeah. Raiders of the Lost Ark. I'm sure I've seen it 100 times. I would watch it again tonight if it was on the tube. Here's one interesting. We've got New Jack City and Goodfellas. Oh, yeah, Goodfellas is on a very short list of most rewatchable films of all time. James texting in his list of Shawshank Redemption, The Bucket List, Replacements, Remember the Titans, and Me and Molly, which he describes as a dog tearjerker, which means I will never see it. No way I'm going to sit through a film about a dog that makes me cry, because we know what happens to the dog at the end, don't we? Don't we? He lives forever at the farm upstate with your auntie. Yeah, keep them coming. 780-451-8800 is where you can get in on the chat. Back in January of 2024, Premier Danielle Smith set out an ambitious goal outlining her vision for Alberta in the years ahead. She said she wanted to double our population to 10 million. She has since changed her mind a little bit. Despite her concerns over newcomers adding to the cost of the running of the province, people are still choosing Alberta as their destination over any other Canadian outpost. A new government report finds that we'll actually hit 7 million people by 2051. That's a 39% uptick in 25 years. And we're going to become even more urban, and we're going to get older. So, what does that mean for the province, and how do we go about planning for it? Joined now by Professor and Associate Dean of School of Urban and Regional Planning over at the U of A, Sandeep Agarwal, with us again. Sandeep, welcome back to the show.
2: Oh, thank you very much.
1: So, taking a look at this number here, we're talking about 39% in the next 25 years, a little bit of a higher number here in the next couple of years, but eventually settling in about 1.3 per year. Is that a healthy population growth? Is Alberta in a place where we can handle that?
2: Well, listen, the population growth depends upon a number of factors. Obviously, the economy of the province, federal policies, and we have seen the changes recently quite a bit, and global events that drive migration to countries like Canada. Mm-hmm. Listen, I mean, it just depends about the growth rate used, which is about 1.3%. Whether that happens, I don't know. Population will grow, despite some ups and downs, and most likely it will be through immigration to Alberta. It's just because the fertility rate in Alberta is fairly low. It stands around 1.41 children per female. And it is slightly higher than national average, but it is way, way lower than 2.1 births per woman required to maintain the population. So population will certainly increase, it just depends how the winds will flow in terms of global events and federal policies and economy of the province.
1: Yeah, no, indeed. As we know in Alberta, the weather could change on a dime in 5 minutes, and probably the same for the future of the population growth. But assuming that these numbers are correct, you take a look at them, and it would seem that we're going to become even more urbanized here in Alberta, as you're going to have, I think, 82% of the people in the province already live in the cities here, and that Alberta is only, next to BC and Ontario, the most urban province in Canada already. So what challenges or what benefits does this continued urbanization present for us here in Alberta?
2: Yeah, just in terms of urbanization, I wanted to say that Alberta has been one of the fastest province in terms of its transition from rural to urban. I mean, back in the early 60s, only 63% of Albertans live in urban areas. Now it is over 82%, and which will increase over time. I mean, urbanization means, you have more people, more workers, more industries, energy, agriculture, technology, tourism, and so on and so forth. But it also means that people would need more roads and housing. Mm-hmm. And then perhaps municipalities will have to grow and may need more land. It comes with a lot of benefits, but at some cost as well.
1: Yeah, well, the question around annexation is interesting from a couple perspectives to me, right? Because if we're going to bring in that land, it's largely because we're trying to have a place for people to live. And, you know, I love people. I'm a big fan of people. But people aren't necessarily the most efficient tax revenue generating proponent in a municipality. And so you hear arguments that you have more people, it's not necessarily the most efficient way to bolster your tax base. And then, of course, you've got rural communities that are saying, well, hey, we're losing out on land. We're losing out on potential area for industrial growth. So it feels like annexation isn't a one-size-fits-all solution.
2: Yes, annexation is definitely not a one-size-fits solution. In fact, our studies show that when lands have been annexed by large municipalities like Edmonton and Calgary and others, it has not led to growth in revenue for these cities. In fact, it has been a bit of a deficit for them. The only ones that have benefited are mid-sized municipalities. I'm looking at Red Deer or Airdrie or some of the other ones, and even rural municipalities and towns have benefited a lot more than larger municipalities. And it's partly, as you said, most of these lands have gone for residential development, and where they tax relatively in comparison to industrial and commercial is very low, but the local government has to provide a lot more services to them. Mm-hmm. So yes, you're absolutely right. Annexation is not a net positive for large municipalities.
1: So if we do see these projections come to fruition, talking about an additional 1.9 million Albertans by 2051, a 39% increase, we're talking about the strain at the municipal level. We know that the province is already playing catch up with things like hospitals, with things like schools. Mm-hmm. What do they need to do so that by the time 2051 rolls around, that we're not stuck in the same predicament that we are right now, where we're playing catch up with so much of our services and our infrastructure? How do we get ahead of that? Can we get ahead of it?
2: Well, we can get ahead of it by having policies that look, 25 years down the road as to what the future of Alberta may look like. So we'll have to spend more funds in infrastructure, as you mentioned, such as roads and housing and healthcare and education. So it needs to be planned out well ahead and well in advance. We're already in deficit, so it's going to mm-hmm. take a lot to overcome the current deficit, plus adding new ones to prepare ourselves for the future that lies ahead.
1: Yeah, well, hey, that's a problem for tomorrow. Today, I'm just very thankful to be able to talk to you and get a little bit of perspective on this, Sandeep. Thanks for hopping on the show with us today.
2: Okay, thank you very much.
1: There you go. You got thoughts on these projections for population in Alberta. 7 million people here by 2051, largely driven by newcomers to the province. 780-451-8800. That was Sandeep Agrawal, professor and associate dean at the U of A School of Urban and Regional Planning. Going to take a little bit of a pause, and we're going to try out some stories that Thomas Dyess wouldn't touch with a 10,000-foot pole. Things that make you go, in just a moment.
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6: Not all news stories are created equally. Some of them have importance. They have veritas, and they are delivered to you on a 30-minute basis here by Thomas Dyes. But the ones that fall through the cracks, because he chooses to let them fall through the cracks, are the ones that we cover on this little segment called The Things That Make You Go, the stories Thomas Dyes would not touch with a 10,000-foot pole. This story, next one, is plain crazy. It's a world record that anyone who has ever tried to glide a folded piece of paper across a room has thought about at some point in time. Students at Italy's University of Pisa really leaned into their towering achievement of building the world's largest paper airplane. They didn't wing it. It took them weeks of groundwork that led to the Aerogami feat that had a wingspan of 65.75 feet. Made exclusively of paper and glue. Now, lest you think this paper airplane was stationary, a team of four actually launched the folded flyer and flew it 193.5 feet. The amateur aircraft booked the team a ticket into the Book of Guinness Records, breaking a 13-year-old mark, showing that the team knows when to hold them and when to fold them. Well, are you familiar with the expression, a bear pooping in the woods? Turns out the answer is no. That was the case for at least one burly fellow in Alaska. Trouble was brewing right away as the bear moseyed in onto a local mall, into a local mall that was named J-B-E-R, or J-Bear. Convenient. The grizzly entered through the sliding doors at 9 a.m. on a Sunday before regular shoppers would have arrived. Video shows the bear savoring a single peach. Yeah, just ate one peach before deciding he couldn't hold it any longer and dropped a little something. That would leave the custodian growling, as it would be their duty to clean it up. The bear then hit pause on his shopping trip, called an Uber, and fled the scene. Finally, this next story proving to be quite testy. Some Australia residents were out on a beach in Queensland when they stumbled across mysterious metal spheres. Local authorities were initially baffled, but cordoned off the area as potentially hazardous. However, someone at the Australian Space Agency caught wind of the story, and it turns out that this might be all Mel Brooks's fault. Officials confirmed that these spheres were space balls. Yes, the balls are attached to a long shaft and served as a liquid containment system for a rocket. Once they're done burning off the fuel, they often fall back to Earth. Officials warn that you should never move or recover space balls, encouraging that you leave all things space balls to the experts. All right, there you have it. That's a look at the things that make you go, the stories that Thomas Dyes would not touch with a 10,000-foot pole. Right now, it's time for us to dial up traffic once again. It's brought to you by James H. Brown and Associates, Alberta's injury lawyers, the heavy hitters of injury law. Jackson McNulty with an update on this afternoon's commute.
7: Right now, Courtney, we are keeping our eyes around Victoria Trail as we have a collision slowing down both directions of travel just south of 130th Avenue. We have reports of collisions as well at 91st Street and 39th Avenue, as well as 66th Street and 23rd Avenue. Pretty quiet around those last two. And making our way along Calgary Trail, traffic already backed up from 34th Avenue towards the White Mud Overpass. Plan for at least through that stretch. 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FanDuel is rolling into town. 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From the Global One Traffic Center, I'm Jackson McNulty.
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6: 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And last night, a reminder, Brendan Escott, that as Justin Rankin goes, so too do the Edmonton Elks.
20: Yeah, he was on fire once again, electrified with a couple of big runs, some better pass catches. He's just proven to be the best, most outstanding player in this league, at least through the first 6 weeks. Had 107 rushing yards and two touchdowns to help lead this team to a 40-17 victory over Ottawa. And yeah, the league's leading rusher, he's impressed by the whole group's performance.
21: Well, you got guys that just believe in it, that are blocking down the field, receivers blocking down the field, you know, guys that are playing hard for the brothers. Like, good things happen, man. So it just felt to go out there and kind of just get rid of that losing taste on a short week too, you know, and just have a win today.
20: Yeah, and that the fact that they've gotten this done again on a short week is it's also impressed the coach, Mark Killam.
22: Yeah, we're not going to complain about the schedule, but we did play 2 5-day weeks already. So, I mean, it's tough. It's tough from a physical perspective, and we still were the more physical team tonight. So that tells you that the character of the guys in the room, and we are committed to playing behind our shoulder pads, and I love that about the guys in this room.
20: So next up for the Elks, a week today, they get the BC Lions in town at Commonwealth Stadium, the only team to put a blemish on Edmonton's 4-1 record so far this year. At the FIFA World Cup today, quarterfinal action continued. Spain knocking off Belgium 2-1 with a late goal. They advance. They will take on France in what promises to be a stunning semifinal action, or a game, rather, in a couple of days' time. It's it's England tomorrow against Norway. And Shane Bieber will take the mound tonight as the Toronto Blue Jays open up a three-game series with San Diego against the Padres, Court.
6: All right. Thank you very much for that, Brendan. Hey, are you familiar with this famous movie quote right here?
0: I hated her so much. Flames on the side of my face, heaving breaths.
6: Yeah, that's the late Madeleine Kahn in the film Clue. And the movie is transitioning to the stage next week at the Jubilee. We're going to talk to one of the stars of that show coming up here in just a few minutes. But first, we'll turn the ball over to Thomas Dias, who's got everything you need to know with the news headlines right now.
1: This is Global News. It's 3:30. I'm Thomas Dias. It's 23 degrees. We're learning now that three people are dead after an SUV and a semi-truck crashed north of Eppington. Sturgeon County says all three people in the SUV died on impact. RCMP say the collision took place yesterday on Highway 28 near the town of Gibbons, about 40 kilometers north of Eppington. Part of the highway was rerouted overnight while officers investigated. Mounties say the scene has since been cleared. The unemployment rate in Alberta jumped from 6.6% to 7% in June. The 0.4 increase is the second largest jump of any province, with Alberta now having the fourth highest unemployment rate in the country. Eppington has a 7.2% unemployment rate, while Calgary is at 7.1%. They both saw a 0.1% increase since May. Andrew DiCapua with the Canadian Chamber of Commerce says jobs have been fairly flat overall this year.
3: It goes to show you that economic activity more broadly is rebounding from a very weak first quarter that really caught a lot of economists and Canadians by surprise.
1: He says the FIFA World Cup likely helped to add a number of part-time jobs in the hospitality sector in June. Well, sources have told the Associated Press that the Gordie Howe International Bridge is now expected to open sometime this month. Kelly Malone with more.
23: A ribbon-cutting ceremony was delayed last month after Commerce Secretary Howard Lutnick intervened days before it was set to take place. Republican Senate candidate for Michigan Mike Rogers posted on social media that he spoke with Lutnick Friday and the bridge will open soon. Rogers says a new deal is coming in the next few days. Prime Minister Mark Carney, when asked if he'd be open to renegotiate the terms to open the bridge, said Thursday that he thinks Canada is willing to clarify aspects of the current arrangement. Canada agreed to shoulder the cost of constructing the bridge to connect Ontario in Michigan, which it would recoup through tolls. The ownership is shared between Michigan and the Government of Canada. Kelly Malone, The Canadian Press, Washington.
1: Well, efforts to relocate Marineland's whales have made international headlines. The curious case of the park's deer has been unfolding out of the spotlight for years. Here's Canadian Press reporter Liam Casey.
24: The Canadian Food Inspection Agency is investigating movement of deer from Marineland as the park prepares to sell its sprawling property in Niagara Falls. There are currently more than 300 deer at the park. They have been trying to get rid of hundreds of deer and land animals for the past couple of years.
1: Marineland workers allege an animal broker has been improperly removing hundreds of deer from the park, including those pledged to other people. And when it comes to the world of professional golf, as AP Washington correspondent Sagar Magani reports, the PGA Tour has not seen this happen in quite a while.
25: A rarity on the PGA Tour. Scottie Scheffler has missed a cut. For the first time in nearly 4 years, Scheffler has the weekend off. He missed the 36-hole cut at the Scottish Open by 2 shots after blowing 2 key putts on the final 3 holes.
26: Just not quite good enough.
25: Audio courtesy European Tour Productions. Scheffler had made 78 straight cuts, the tour's longest streak since Tiger Woods set the record with 142 in a row from 1998 to 2005. Scheffler was already making plans to head due south earlier than planned to Royal Birkdale, where he'll defend his British Open title next week. I'm Sagar Magani.
1: I'm Thomas Dias. 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
4: Thank you, Corneen. We are getting reports now that it's a collision jamming up traffic at Calgary Trail on 34th Avenue. From that intersection, traffic already seen delays back towards 51st Avenue, so really plan for the time making your way throughout that stretch. On Victoria Trail, we have that collision slowing down north and southbound traffic just south of 130th Avenue, and it's looking busy for folks making their way out the west into the city of the Yellowhead and West Anthony Handy. Very slow passing by the West Anthony Handy on Yellowhead westbound, but also delays for Yellowhead westbound through the interchange to West Anthony Handy southbound. Gas going up got you down? When gas prices rise, Pizza 73's Pump Relief pizza price goes down. 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From the Global One Traffic Center, I'm Jackson McNulty.
6: Thanks for the update, Jackson. Forecast time, and we keep hoping, praying, knocking wood, crossing fingers, crossing toes, that we'll be able to say that the threat of rain this weekend has left the barn, but unfortunately still very much part of the conversation. Could see some showers and potential thunderstorms this Friday evening as we dip down to a low of 15 degrees. Tomorrow, looking at a high of 23, but that also comes with the threat of a 60% chance of showers and more thunderstorms in the equation. More rain slated for Sunday, also 23 degrees, but it doesn't sound like we're going to have too much of a rumble in the heavens right there. Currently in Edmonton, mix of sun and cloud, possibility of rain where you might be, and 24 degrees.

0: today's talk.
1: Well, not many hit productions have followed the same path as a show that's set to hit the stage at the Jubilee. It was first a successful board game, turned into a movie, then a short-lived TV series, and now it's a hit play. Any guesses as to the show? I could give you a big clue. See, it's Clue. The show is Clue. Yes, the Madcap Slapstick is set to hit the stage at the Jubilee July 14th through the 19th. And to help tee up the zany whodunit, we're joined now by everyone's favorite feisty brothel owner, Miss Scarlet, or in this case, the person playing Miss Scarlet, Camille Capers, with us today. Good afternoon to you.
2: Hi, good afternoon. Thanks so much for having me.
1: Yeah, and looking forward to having you up here in Edmonton. By the way, how much experience do you have? Have you ever been to Edmonton before?
2: I've never been to Edmonton. This is going to be my first time. I'm really excited. We've been to Ottawa, Ontario, and London, Ontario previously with the show. So it was a really great experience to get to perform in Canada in that way. But I'm really excited to go to Edmonton as well.
1: Yeah, well, you're picking the right season to come up here. You don't have to deal with mounds of snow. So good on you for that. Of course, obviously, you're bringing Clue, the adaptation on stage here to the Jubilee beginning July 14th. As we know, the game itself dates all the way back to 1949. I touched on many of the different incarnations since then. What did you know about Clue before you auditioned?
2: I actually knew of the play before I knew of the movie or the board game, which is backwards. Usually it's the other way around. So before auditioning for this play, for this production, I knew about the play, and I was looking it up, and then I learned about, like, that it's based on the movie, that it's based on the board game. So it was really nice to kind of get to educate myself on that, like, throughout the rehearsal process and watching the movie, and I actually got a chance to play the board game, which is really, really fun as well. So, yeah, it was a really... I learned a lot, basically.
1: Have you gotten good at the board game?
2: No. No. I played it once and I was so bad. I had someone pretty much having to help me the whole time because it's really hard. But, you know, I didn't grow up with the game or anything. So I was having to learn, like, how to maneuver through all the different... all the different possible endings. So it was actually pretty hard, but I don't know, maybe I'll get a chance to play it again and I'll be better.
1: Yeah, well, I imagine it probably quite difficult in terms of this production because it's only, I think, 80 minutes is the runtime for this. There's no intermission. It's high energy. Like I said, it's madcap slapstick. How do you get through that? Because it feels a little bit like you're doing a sprint but running a marathon at the same time. It's going to be an unusual play that way.
2: Oh, it's definitely an unusual play. There's really no break. There's no moment for you to, like, sit down, have a drink of water. It's kind of like a train that just takes off and does not stop. So it's pretty difficult in that way. And it's unlike other shows in the way that the energy builds and gets more exciting as we get closer to the end. So it just kind of gets faster and faster. So really, I just kind of prioritize rest and making sure that I'm rested before a show and just taking care of myself, like eating healthy, working out and things like that, because it's a beast of a show.
1: Well, I'm very much looking forward to seeing it. No pressure on you, but the movie is one of my all-time favorite films. Yeah, and I know that obviously in the film, Miss Scarlet, played by the great Leslie Ann Warren, has some great killer lines in that film. How much did you look at the film? What did you look at for other elements for inspiration? How did you go about creating your own interpretation of Miss Scarlet?
2: Yes, so I did watch the movie prior to starting rehearsals, and I loved Leslie Ann Warren's portrayal of the character. And going into rehearsals, I really was trying to just make her my own while still having the pieces of the character that we all know and love. So Sandy Rustin, who's our playwright, was a big part of our rehearsal process and just being there and watching us and making sure that we interpreted the characters as she intended for them to be. And so I had like a one-on-one meeting with her where she was telling me about how she wanted this character to really be a 1950s bombshell, femme fatale kind of woman, this kind of feisty, dark, dangerous energy, but also really witty and funny. And it also told me to watch a lot of old movies to hear how those women talk and the inflection of their voice and how they carry themselves and their facial expressions and everything. And so it was really a great challenge that ended up being a lot of fun, of just watching old movies and trying to capture the essence of these glamour girls while also having all the things we know and love about Miss Scarlet today.
1: Yeah, and I do have to ask, there was no method acting here. You did not go to a brothel to figure things out, right?
2: No, I didn't do that part of the homework.
1: That's all good. Now, this is pretty cool for you because you're getting to crisscross North America here. This is your national tour debut. What's life on the road been for you?
2: It's been really, really exciting. This is my national tour debut, so I've never been in a contract that's been this long before. We're going to be on the road for over a year, and we are going to different cities all the time and performing in big houses and stage dooring and doing press. And there are all these things that doing professional regional theater I've never gotten a chance to do. So it's been really, really exciting, and I'm so grateful. It's just been a dream, too.
1: Yeah, well, as I said, we're very excited to see you come up here. It's not very often that we get just this type of madcap slapstick at the Jubilee. Definitely a little bit different. And of course, I got to ask, do you guys ever break out of character? Does anybody ever find themselves laughing when they shouldn't be?
2: Oh, that has happened for sure. It's hard because, you know, the cast is all just so funny and so gifted that it's pretty much, you know, a challenge to keep a straight face in the show. And I think you know, with Adam, who plays Wadsworth in our show, he improvises a lot. And sometimes the things he'll improvise are just so crazy, and you're like, what is happening? So it's hard. It's definitely a workout of your face muscles to be like, keeping a straight face.
1: Well, there you go. Improvisation on stage. For those of us who are in the know, we know about the ending of the film and the play. So lots of moving parts in this. I guess just, you know, for folks who are coming out there who might not be familiar with the play, I'll give you an opportunity just to give your sales pitch.
2: Absolutely. It's a really great one-act show. It's really, really funny. It's a murder mystery about a group of criminals, essentially, who are gathered together in this mansion under blackmail to, you know, basically rid themselves of guilt during this time of the Red Scare when everybody is extra paranoid and worried about, you know, their reputation. So it's really, really exciting, and you also get to kind of see how humans react when they're under a situation where they need to protect themselves. So it's a really interesting and really funny show.
1: Well, hey, Camille, this is great, and very much looking forward to getting you guys tickling my funny bone next week as the show does make its debut here in Edmonton. Appreciate your time today.
2: Thank you so
0: much. It's Stacey Brotzel. 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
3: We just finished an interview with one of the actresses from Clue. By the way, very rewatchable film right there. Beverly Hills Cop 1 and 2. The less we say about 3. 4 was actually really funny. And I love the line in there where Eddie Murphy mentions Winnipeg randomly, of all things. But we were asking you your most rewatchable film of all time. This is, we mentioned, Clue is the film I probably have seen more than any others. Jim says, for me, it's the Bourne series or the Godfather trilogy. We got a vote for Scarface. Say hello to my little friend. And Jerry says that it's Dances with Wolves with Kevin Costner for me. A lot of love for Kevin Costner on the text line in terms of rewatchable films. The problem is, his films are like 3.5 hours, so you have to watch them in with a decent intermission in there. Aiden Ganim joining us now ahead of Oilers Now. What about you, buddy? Is there a film that you have watched or you've hit play on more than any other?
4: I think I've seen The Empire Strikes Back 20 or 30 times. I have seen that movie over and over again. Not always by choice, but when it's playing on a TV, I'm a big fan of Star Wars in general. I love lightsabers. I think they're the coolest thing in the world. So I would say Empire Strikes Back is up there for sure.
3: Okay, so as a film, though, better than A New Hope?
4: I think so. I think so. A New Hope had a perfect ending to it, and The Empire Strikes Back, it was solid. It was a good middle ground movie that kind of set up, you know, the ending and, you know, picking up from where it left off, and there were some good fights in that
3: one
4: as well.
3: Yeah, you're right in the sense that it's a film that cannot exist on its own.
4: No.
3: So, yeah, there you go. So you are going to be handling the duties here while Bob Stauffer takes a well-deserved breather after, I think, 7 straight months of hitting the airwaves here on 880 Ched. And, you get the benefit of doing it at a time when there's nothing happening. Congratulations.
4: Yeah, it's really quieted down currently. Luckily, there's plenty of stuff to go over around the league over the last few days. There's still tons of stuff going on, not just with the Edmonton Oilers, but with things going on around the NHL as a whole. Obviously, the Leo Carlson situation just got handled yesterday. The Toronto Maple Leafs making some more moves in front office and in coaching as well. So there's a few storylines we can go over. It might be a little bit tougher than say, you know, in the middle of December at the during the regular season, but it'll be fun. We'll have a good time.
3: Indeed, right. And I mean, it is worth noting that as we do get into this quiet time, an opportunity perhaps as things settle down for the Edmonton Oilers maybe to go bargain hunting on the free agent front, right? Because they still very much would like to add someone who could potentially be a top six forward. We know that that has bit them in the butt the last couple of years when they've been first out of the gate trying to sign the likes of Victor Arvidsson, Jeff Skinner, Andrew Mangiapane. Those ones did not work out in the least. If anything, they were colossal failures, but an opportunity maybe to go bargain shopping with the players that are left.
4: Yeah, 100%. I think their defense is pretty squared away. Honestly,
3: don't they have like 12?

0: and not translate to the NHL at some level. So whether that be a depth role, he's been working on penalty kill and stuff like that. So it'll be interesting to see how he bounces back. But I don't know whether I'd rather they pick someone up now or maybe wait a little bit until the start of the season, see if there's any stragglers like Jack Roslovic, or even, you know, drag it out to the deadline. If they have a hot start and it carries over and take it all the way to the deadline, they could make a big piece, they could make a big ad, and so there's so many things they could do, but it's exciting.
1: Yeah, I mean, you know, because if Vladimir Tarasenko comes knocking on your door and says, hey, I'd love to play for you, but let's do $1.5 million.
0: That could be nice. You know,
1: yeah, that would be enticing.
0: You take that. He's 47 points, I think, last year. So definitely a contributor for sure. But the Oilers are looking for depth pieces right now.
1: Yeah. All right. So you get to take the reins today on the show. Who do you have coming down the pipeline?
0: Well, at 4:35, a regular contributor of the show, the Cult of Hockey's David Staples. At 5:05 from The Athletic, Shayna Goldman. And then at 5:35, we've kind of been doing a Canadian market run over the last few days. So I got Sportsnet writer Luke Fox, and we'll talk a little bit about the Toronto Maple Leafs.
1: Yeah, I'm sure people would love to talk about the Maple Leafs.
0: Yeah.
1: Indeed. Thank you very much. It's Aiden Ganim, taking the reins of Oilers now here as Bob Stauffer takes a well-deserved vacation. Got one more text for the most bingeable movie. Someone says, gotta love The Fugitive. I love it when Tommy Lee Jones says, I don't care. Yeah, great line. What are we doing? We're doing traffic right now. Brought to you by James H. Brown and Associates, Alberta Injury Lawyers, the heavy hitters of injury law. And I do care about what's happening out there, because I will be heading out onto the streets momentarily. Jackson McNulty, make my life better.
2: Thank you, Courtney. And good news for those traveling south through the city. That collision at Calgary Trail and 34th Avenue has been quickly cleared away. Right now, delays have reverted to our normal afternoon volume delays. Just going to find some minor lineups as you approach 34th Avenue. We got afternoon volume picking up in a couple other spots as well, including West Anthony Andy southbound by Stony Plain Road, getting out of downtown across the High Level Bridge, as well as James McDonald Bridge eastbound. And otherwise, just watch out for a collision on Victoria Trail. This one's slowing down southbound traffic just after 130th Avenue. 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From the Global One Traffic Center, I'm Jackson McNulty.
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3: 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And another team punching their ticket to the World Cup semifinals, Brendan Escott.
4: We will see Spain moving on after they beat Belgium 2-1 in quarterfinal action today. A late goal sealing the deal for the Spanish side. Impressive win. Belgium, we know, no slouches at this tournament, but ultimately it was a young and up-and-coming Spanish side. Once again, it's funny how the cycle works, but they're looking like they're ready to do damage for years to come. They will move on and face France. That's going to be a real stiff test. Shane Bieber will take the mound tonight as the Toronto Blue Jays open up a three-game series in San Diego against the Padres. Toronto coming off back-to-back wins over San Francisco, including a 10-0 win on Wednesday. Padres sending J.P. Sears to the mound. And the Edmonton Elks still riding high after their fourth win of the season, 40-17 against the Ottawa Red Blacks last night at Commonwealth. Generated 24 fourth quarter points to close out what had been kind of a close game leading up to that point anyway, which is something that really impressed running back and league's leading rusher, Justin Rankin.
5: Yeah, man, I mean, I think we kind of, in the second and third, we kind of stalled out a little bit. But again, like I said, man, like we have a team that shows up every day, that believes in each other, believes in what, you know, the coaches are asking of us. And, you know, when it comes down to those late games, those last 3 minutes especially, we had guys that, you know, just worked their butts off, man, to find a way to win.
4: Coach Killam, though, had to give some credit to Ottawa, who put up a good fight in his eyes.
6: You got to give them a little bit of credit. They changed some of their tendencies, played some man, did some different things, and, you know, it kind of really stymied us a little bit, but the guys stayed with it and found a way, and that's in the end, that's all that matters.
4: Off for a week now until BC comes to town on the 17th. That's the next Friday for a 7 o'clock kickoff here on Ched.
3: And just for fun, Justin Rankin, I know it's the start of the week, first game of the week, but first in rushing, 11th in receiving.
4: Unbelievable. What a talent.
3: Indeed. Thank you very much for that, Mr. Escott. That is a wrap on a week's worth of the Courtney Theriault Show. We'll be back at it Monday at 2 o'clock. Thanks for taking this journey with us. Big love going out to Derek, to Layla, to Brendan, and to Thomas for their contributions today. Aiden Ganim is standing by as he takes the reins of Oilers Now on this Friday afternoon. But before we get to that, a little information for you. And it comes courtesy of our pal Thomas Dyes with the news you need to know.
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8: This is Global News. It's 401. I'm Thomas Dias. It's 24 degrees. An Edmonton massage therapist is facing even more sexual assault charges now. RCMP say after 36-year-old Julio Beltran was accused of touching a woman in a sexual manner without her consent at Bamboo Wellness in Edmonton
9: 5 additional complainants have come forward in Leduc. The incidents are alleged to have taken place between July 2025 and April 2026 while the suspect was working at True Touch Massage Therapy and Fitness in Leduc. As a result, Beltran has been charged with 6 additional counts of sexual assault, in addition to the sexual assault charge he's already facing here in Eppington. He's been released again on numerous conditions, including no contact with the victims, with police saying they still believe other people may have been targeted. In a moment, but first, checking traffic, here's Jackson McNulty.
10: Thank you, and not a bad afternoon on the roads. We are seeing delays in our typical afternoon hot spots with traffic lining up on the West Anthony and East southbound by Stony Plain Road. Construction slowing us down on the Yellowhead, both directions by 127th Street, as well on the White Mud, both directions towards Rainbow Valley Bridge construction. A bit of good news, as that collision on Victoria Trail southbound after 130th Avenue has been cleared away, but heads up if you're eastbound on the Yellowhead just after 107th Street, we do have a broken down vehicle in the left-hand lane. Got to move right to get around it. Get ready, Alberta. 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From the Global One Traffic Center, I'm Jackson McNulty.
9: Thank you, Jackson. RCMP continued to search for 6-year-old Lanikai Morrison after he was abducted by his biological mother from the hamlet of Valhalla Center in northwestern Alberta. It led to an Amber Alert being issued on Wednesday due to concerns about the child's safety. Mounties say there have been a number of sightings in B.C., including on Wednesday morning in Fort St. John. Lanikai is still believed to be with his mother, Krista Morrison, her partner Daniel Ludwig, and another child, 4-year-old Carl Morrison. They're believed to be driving in a 2006 red Ford F-350 with Alberta license plate CXW8820. Alberta's police watchdog is investigating after a man was shot dead after officers responded to a domestic disturbance call at a rural home northeast of Calgary. The Alberta Serious Incident Response Team says two officers went to a home near Irokana last Friday after RCMP received a call from a woman reporting a domestic disturbance involving her boyfriend. ACERT says a suspect eventually walked out of the home and towards the officers holding what appeared to be a handgun, with one of the officers firing numerous rounds. The agency, which will now determine if the use of deadly force was justified, says the shooting was captured on the officer's body-worn cameras. South of the border, AP correspondent Hannah Schoenbaum says testimony has concluded in a pretrial hearing in the Charlie Kirk killing.
11: The judge in Charlie Kirk's murder case allowed his parents, Robert and Catherine, and his widow, Erica, to watch the zoomed-in surveillance video from the day of the shooting during day 5 of the preliminary hearing. This week, we've heard from several law enforcement officers and analysts involved in the case against Tyler Robinson, which has drawn tremendous public attention. Prosecutors have been working to convince a judge that they have enough evidence to put Robinson on trial. But Judge Tony Graff won't decide if the case will progress until after he reads briefs from both parties and hears their arguments on September 1st. I was in court today when that surveillance video was shown. I could see an individual run across the roof of a campus building, then start crawling to the edge, where investigators say there was a line of sight to where Kirk was speaking. His mom and widow cried while watching the tape and held each other in a long embrace. Outside court in Provo, Utah, I'm Hannah Schoenbaum.
9: And a Democratic senator from California has written a letter to Quebec Premier Christine Fréchette trying to get her to lift restrictions on the importation and sale of American wine. Kelly Malone with more.
12: Adam Schiff referred to the letter sent in June in a post on social media Thursday, where he said Canada's boycott of California wine is causing devastating harm to wine growers. Schiff says California doesn't agree with U.S. President Donald Trump's tariff wars. Some provincial liquor boards stopped purchasing American alcohol last year in response to Trump's tariffs and threats of annexation. It's become a pressure point among both political parties in the United States, with a Republican congresswoman for New York introducing legislation to investigate the booze bans earlier this week. Kelly Malone, the Canadian Press, Washington.
9: 880 CHED weather radar shows a storm cell out near Drayton Valley that could arrive here later on with an overnight low of 15 degrees. The risk of showers and thunderstorms continues tomorrow with a high of 22, a mixed sky Sunday with a high of 23. It's 24 degrees in the capital city. I'm Thomas Dias, ahead of 880 CHED's Oilers Now with guest host Aiden Ganem.
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0: how's it going, Oil Country? My name is Aiden Ganim, and you are listening to Oilers Now on 880 CHED, brought to you by World of Spas. I am your guest host today, and for the next couple of weeks, as our regular host, Bob Stauffer, gets some much, much needed time away. That dude is, I said it yesterday on the show, he's a grinder. That guy puts in a lot of work during the regular season and during the postseason as well. So good for him to get some opportunity away from the mic, and I'll be picking it up and carrying the show along for him while he takes his break. We've got a fun show for you today. I'm not going to mince words. It's an interesting one. At 4:35, regular contributor, the Cult of Hockey's David Staples will join us. At 5:05, the Athletic Shayna Goldman. And then at 5:35, we've kind of been doing a little bit of a Canadian run here. AJ Jakubik a couple days ago, Rick Dhaliwal the day before. We are going to have Sportsnet writer Luke Fox, and we're going to talk a little bit about the Toronto Maple Leafs, who they've had a lot of stuff going on in their organization right now, so it'll be cool to catch up on them. Our tech producer today, Derek Scott, he's our one no split shift today. 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If you want to get a hold of me, you can find us on X at Oilers Now, for the show at Bob_Stauffer and at Aiden Ganim _ Aiden with a Y and an E. It's a little bit weird. It's a little unnatural way to spell it, but yeah, that's how you do it. We're also on Instagram. 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That's how you build a legacy. Legacy Heating and Cooling. Well, it kind of builds a little bit off of the news that came yesterday with the Anaheim Ducks electing to match the Philadelphia Flyers to Leo Carlson. 5 years at $18 million per season. That's a ridiculous contract. But yes, the Flyers have released a statement regarding the Ducks matching. And, well, this was from Danny Briere. We understood this outcome was possible when we made the offer. While the result isn't what we hope for, our goal does not change. We remain committed to pursuing every opportunity that will strengthen our team and continue to build towards becoming a consistent and perennial contender without sacrificing a future. Listen, if that contract went through, Philly would have been in a little bit of trouble. Anaheim's in a little bit of trouble, as they're going to have to find a way to sign Cutter Gauthier now. And they don't have, it depends on the season that Gauthier has next year, but they're going to have to pay the man eventually. And with this new Leo Carlson contract taking up that much of the cap, it's going to be tough. And Carlson's a really good player, a fantastic player, but he is not an $18 million player. Nobody else in the National Hockey League makes those numbers. And he had 67 points in 70 games, but he was really strong. I mean, Oil Country got to know him in April this year, so he's a good player, but we'll see if that contract does end up paying out. The cap is going to jump a lot over the next few years, so, you know, it could look pretty good in a little while. But there is today's top story, and now we are going to head into the Oilers Now Audio Vault for Direct Workwear.
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0: There's a couple of clips from Dwayne Rollison. We had him on Wednesday that I want to go over. We didn't play him on yesterday's show, but I think that they should be mentioned. This one was the first one. He was having a conversation with Bob. The Oilers made a lot of moves in free agency, and two of them involved goaltenders in both Devon Levi and Frederik Andersen. Two really strong goaltenders. Andersen, a Stanley Cup champion, and Levi, one of the best prospects this Oilers team has seen in the goaltending position in a very, very long time. So very interesting there. Rollison was asked by Bob if, you know, running a three-goalie system instead of the two last year could be a little bit more beneficial for this team.
2: You know, Stewart and Kelvin had a unique situation, right? They've been together for a while, like they're buddies on and off the ice, right? So, you know, that friendship was, you know, they did things away from the rink, you know, and, you know, so it's an easy, you know, friendship to build it. And if you have that friendship within your three goalies, then it becomes a... It becomes a no-brainer to carry three, you know, coaching at college. Like, every Monday we had all three goalies out doing goalie stuff, and they loved it because they got to talk, stop, they got to hang out with one another, and they've thoroughly enjoyed it. So, you know, it could work. It just needs personalities to all gel together and everyone pulling on the same rope type of thing. I hate to use the cliche, but really everyone's got to have the same common denominator end game, and that's the win the last game of the playoffs.
0: Another part of that conversation that we're not going to play in today's show was Roleson and Bob talking about how goaltending is a much more mental game than it is physical. Obviously, you know, you have to be in tip-top shape. You have to be agile. You have to be athletic. There's no doubting that. But a lot of it is you're playing in front of a bunch of people, and if you make a mistake, it's apparent, and it's right in front of everybody to see. And the mental game is a huge factor. Roleson says that Anderson has been phenomenal with handling that, and that comes with age. Anderson is getting up there. He's played for the Toronto Maple Leafs, which are known for having a very, very tough media pool and a very, very strong one as well. Roleson was asked about Devin Levi and his mental preparation, and you got to remember Levi, a lot younger, still getting used to the NHL level, and there's still some work to be done there.
2: How strong Freddie is mentally, you're dealing with somebody else, it's a little bit different. Okay. You know, his mental preparation, and a lot of this comes from being around. You said it earlier, I was better in my 30s and 40s. Mentally, you sort of learn how to let things go as you get older, and Levi's just dealing with that stuff right now in his game. You know, there's a lot of ups and downs right now mentally with him, and he just mentally has to get ready and be able to not look at the media, not worry about if he put his left shoe on before his right shoe and vice versa. Like, he's got to worry about just stopping pucks and giving his team a chance to win. And, you know, it takes some time. It takes guys time to mature into having that mental ability. And if he can figure that out, I think there's a big upside there for the Oilers. He's technically, he's very sound. He does a lot of stuff great. But, you know, what's holding him back right now is the immature mental side of his game.
0: So just give him time, be a little patient. Levi spent the entire year last year in the AHL. The year before that, he spent a few games with the Buffalo Sabres, and he did look good for a lot of them. That Sabres team, boy, they were rough a couple years ago. So you can't fault that on him. Being a young goaltender in the NHL is not an easy job. There is a very, very large microscope on you, and if you make a mistake, it shows. We had Bruce Kurlock on the show yesterday. He's always fun to talk to, and he's our resident expert in prospects, in players that, you know, aren't on the Oilers roster yet, but whether they be in the AHL or the ECHL or you know, still playing in junior, or guys that, you know, the Oilers might want to take a look at eventually. Kurlock talked to Bob yesterday about the Oilers' second-round pick, Rudolf Burns-Kalns. He has had a very, very good year with the Muskegon Lumberjacks in the USHL. In 48 games, he had 13 goals, 12 assists for 25 total points. But it's not just his scoring ability that really stands out to Kurlock.
3: I love this pick.
4: Yeah.
3: I do. I really do. I was online saying there were about six defensemen right there. And I think basically all six of them went in the next eight or nine picks. But, you know, this player was right there for me. And it just... Being 6'4" at 18 years old with the skating structure that he has, I see some people comment about, is he as explosive as he could be? I mean, he is he's going to work into that part of it, but I think his skating is good. He's very nimble for a guy his size at his age. And so when you take that, just the first two, you know, the size and the skating, and you put them together, he's projectable as a professional player almost out of the chute. And then you combine that with, clearly has very good hockey sense. He understands how to play the game off the puck.
0: He had some more to talk about, Bruce Collins.
3: He's nimble of foot. His reach is ridiculous. And he engages guys hard. And just the way he carries himself, I see it. You can see it. And so the size, skating, defensive acumen, hockey sense, it's all there. You know, he fell to the second round. Why did he fall to the second round? Didn't score very much. He didn't score very much in a league that doesn't have the toughest comp. So he needs to get better. I don't, you know, I've seen some people talk about there's a little bit more there. I don't know that there's a ton more there. He doesn't shoot the puck great. Where I think he's going to, what I think he's going to do is he's going to score enough using his off-puck skills, being above the puck, you know, be with his reach, forechecking, taking pucks off other players' sticks and transitioning, that type of thing. He's got some vision on his passing that looks interesting to me, but that's really the next step here for this year in the USHL.
4: Wow.
3: Next year, I think he's going to Boston College. You know, work on those two things. But as a projectable player, as a pro, no doubt with size, with his size, his skating, and his hockey sense, he projects quite easily as a pro.
0: It's funny, Trelmox is Latvian. He played for Latvia at the World Junior Championship, but he spent most of his young playing career in the USA, which, you know, is a huge advantage. The USA is a much bigger hockey hotbed than Latvia. Not taking a shot at Latvia as a country. Don't want to get myself in trouble here, but obviously a lot more seasoned NHLers coming out of that country. So it'll be interesting to see how he plays out. Obviously a second round pick, so we're going to have to be a little bit patient with him. It's not like Connor McDavid skating out for the first game of the season in 15-16. But one guy that the Oilers did pick up as another depth piece was Edwards Trelmox, and he has already had experience in the pros with the Grand Rapids Griffins. Bruce Kerlock also talked about him.
3: This is another one of these really good bets by this management team. Whether it works out or not, who knows? But I just really like the bet, you know. So this is a, you know, more mature guy, 29 years old, I think, who is going to play left wing. Brings a very heavy shot, like very heavy, and certainly can score at the AHL level, as he's proven. I tend to agree with you. He does not jump off the page for me in terms of his skating. That said, I have people who tell me who watch Eastern AHL games closer than I do. I've only seen him 10, 11 times, that he's good enough. And he's probably an ideal slot for, you know, the fourth line of an NHL team.
0: Well, there you go. That is Bruce Kerlock, and we're going to put a pin in Oilers Now when we come back on the other side, NHL Today.
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0: Aiden Ganim filling in for Bob Stauffer as he enjoys some much, much needed time off. 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Well, a few things to go over today, but we are in the dog days of summer. Free agency has come and passed. Well, not come and passed. There's still a few, more than a few big names still available on the market, but let's get into it. Tyler Boucher signing a one-year two-way deal with the Ottawa Senators. The Minnesota Wild doing the exact same thing with Carson Lambos. And the biggest deal of the day most likely is the Pittsburgh Penguins locking up one of their two second-round picks. Tomas Galvis gets a three-year entry-level contract. Pittsburgh trying to maybe spark a little bit more of the Sedin-esque thing with drafting both Liam and Marcus Rutch from the Medicine Hat Tigers, who had very, very good years. And we'll get back into the audio vault here. I want to play this one because I want you to text in 780-451-8800. There's a potential that the Edmonton Oilers are going to run a three goaltender system this year with Levi, Anderson, and Jari, and that'd be an interesting way to see it. I mean, I can't remember the last time I saw a team run a three goalie system, but you know what, it could be good. Anderson, you know, a little bit up there in age, he maybe won't start the amount of games that you'd expect him to when he was 28, and Jari, you know, keeping it paced out, and then Devin Levi, I mean, if he could be part of a three-way split, I feel like that'd be fantastic for his development and would really play a factor in the future. Anderson was interviewed a few days ago, and he was asked about a potential three-goalie system.
11: Well, speaking of my time with Babs, obviously, I think I think I played 66 games in a row, a couple of years in a row. I think those days are probably over for me, but I'm definitely happy to be part of a good goalie rotation. I think we can get a lot out of each other, and especially with the schedule been a little bit different the last few years. Something that's just, I think, been a new thing in the NHL. You got to kind of get everyone keeping fresh and really get the best out of each other that way. Try to find ways to contribute and be ready to go.
0: This text coming in from Dave: you're going to see more and more teams run a three-goalie system with an 84-game season. And that's a really good point, Dave. The extra two games, you might think that might not play as much of a factor, but it does. I'm not going to lie to you. 82 games in a regular season is insane. especially in a sport like hockey, with the physicality and the edge, I mean, it's absolutely bonkers. Somehow these players find a way to do it. I have absolutely no idea how. Basketball, it makes a little bit more sense to run an 82-game season, but hockey's the only other sport that, you know, runs that way, and it's tolling on the body. All right, 780-451-8800. Keep on texting. What do you think about the potential of the Oilers, you know, maybe running a three-goalie system to start the season? Nothing set in stone, obviously, but I want to hear your thoughts, so let me know. We will now head off to an 880 News weather traffic update with Thomas Dias. On the other side, the Cult of Hockey's David Staples.
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17: This is Global News. It's 4:30. I'm Thomas Dias. It's 23 degrees. The U.S. Justice Department has reached a costly settlement agreement with South Bow Corporation regarding a Keystone Pipeline spill in 2022 under TC Energy. The company will pay a civil penalty of $26.9 million U.S. related to allegations it violated the Clean Water Act. South Bow has also agreed to spend about $40 million U.S. to complete work to prevent similar problems in the future, while paying $3 million to Kansas for natural restoration projects to resolve state law violations. Nearly 13,000 barrels of oil spilled due to a rupture that took place on December 7, 2022, in a section of pipeline that stretches from Steel City, Nebraska to Cushing, Oklahoma. And the first Meta data center in Canada is expected to be online before a new natural gas-fired power plant north of Eppington is operating and able to serve it. Meta spokesperson Stacey Yip says the tech giant expects the data center, worth more than $13 billion, will be online in the next 2 to 3 years, with no exact timeline set. Meantime, it will be 4 years before the $4.6 billion Greenlight Electricity Center is open. Meta also has rights to connect to Alberta's grid ahead of the center's startup and may enter into agreements with other suppliers if need be. Checking traffic, here's Jackson McNulty.
18: Thank you, and heads up, if we're making our way east on the Yellowhead, we have a broken down vehicle just after 107th Street. It's parked in the left-hand lane. That in the mix with construction delays in from 107th Street. Eastbound traffic is backed up all the way towards 142nd Street. Moving around downtown, watch out for a collision on Jasper Avenue westbound by 109th Street and a collision sitting eastbound on Ellerslie Road with delays towards Rabbit Hill Road. 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Conditions in the app. From the Global One Traffic Center, I'm Jackson McNulty.
17: Thank you, Jackson. 880 Ched weather down to 15 degrees overnight, with radar showing a storm cell currently headed our way from the Drayton Valley area. Up to 22 tomorrow with another risk of showers and thunderstorms. I'm Thomas Dias. Your next scheduled newscast at 5 o'clock on 880 Ched.
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18: Just a quick recap. Watch out for that stalled vehicle on 107th Avenue eastbound after 107th Street. It's parked in the left-hand lane. We have a collision downtown causing westbound delays for traffic on Jasper Avenue towards 109th Street. And a few other busy spots with delays getting out of downtown across High-Level Bridge. Calgary Trail lined up between 34th Avenue and the White Mud. As well, plan for delays around the Yellowhead and West Anthony Henday interchange and Stony Plain Road westbound from 178th Street towards West Anthony Henday. Get ready, Alberta. 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
0: 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David, how are you?
21: Fantastic, Aiden. I'm outside on a pier, on a lake. Oh. And there's no mosquitoes.
0: Oh, that doesn't sound bad at all. I was playing softball last night. It was a doubleheader, 14 yeah. innings, and up in the tall grass, man, they were going crazy. I have this this like weird lotion bug spray, and it's got 30% DEET in it, and it works really, really well. So I was having a great time. I got one bite on my neck, and that was it. But my teammates, they were having a horrific time, man. All right, I've been asking this question to the listeners today, and I want to ask you about it. There's a real potential that this Oilers squad next year could run a three goaltender system with Devon Levi, Frederik Andersen, and Tristan Jarry. I want to get your overall thoughts on it, because we talked about the free agent signings, but we haven't seen this Oilers team run three goalies. Well, I guess we have with the start last year, but a much more, you know, kind of locked in and scheduled play out for the season. What are your thoughts?
21: Sign of the times. Imitation is the sincerest form of flattery. Carolina ran a three goalie system and they won the cup. So, until recently, all the narrative around the three goalie system was that doesn't work. Like in practice, like there's two nets. What does the other goalie do? And there's not enough games. But I think, Carolina leads in a lot of interesting ideas, and one of them is that unless you have a superstar goalie, you don't pay too much for any one goalie, and you try to bring in as many decent bets as you can in net, and hopefully you'll find a goalie who gets hot in the playoffs, and exactly what happened with Freddie Andersen and then Bussey in net for Carolina. So they kind of proof of concept. And the other thing that's really hitting home is just the need for rest. How important sleep is, how important recovery days are. And before, NHL goalies used to play back-to-back games all the time. So that's been phased out. This is kind of the next iteration of that, where you have three goalies on the team, and there's lots of rest for each of the goalies. And you're also multiplying your bets of goalies at the NHL level who one of them might get hot at the right moment and help you win the Stanley Cup. So I think it seems like an excellent idea, and I'm glad the Oilers are trying it.
0: Yeah, for sure. I want to ask you about Devon Levi too, just because Dwayne Roloson was on the show a few days ago, and he was talking to Bob about how important the mental side of goaltending is for a goaltender. He said it was about 90% mental and about 10% physical. Devon Levi is an athlete. He is very, very good. He's agile. He's quick. But Roloson, you know, said that maybe he's got a little bit of work there. So I just want to know, from your perspective, how ready do you think Levi is at this stage of his career to, you know, start and get some more games in a row here in the NHL?
21: Well, like, I don't have a credible opinion on Levi's style, not having seen him play. Mm-hmm. But here's what I like about the three goalie system. If you have three goalies and they all play a little bit differently, and your team is accustomed to that because they've played with all three goalies through the regular season, in a series, if you throw then different goalies at the opposing team now and then, that could really work to your benefit because your team's adjusted. They know what to expect from each of the three goalies, but the other team isn't ready for that. And if you have a goalie like Devon Levi who has a much more aggressive, unique style, smaller goalie, quicker moving goalie than the two huge goalies, that seems like an interesting thing, a strategic change Oilers could bring in halfway through a series that could maybe be a game changer.
0: Yeah, for sure. I also want to ask you, with Levi, it kind of seems like the Oilers may be moving in the trend of, you know, maybe getting a little bit younger. I mean, just a couple of years ago, we were talking about how the Oilers had the most tenured core in the NHL for out of any other team. But, you know, with the moving of Nurse and the addition of Ryan Shea and guys like Matt Savoy and Colton Dock and Josh Samansky, and of course, people aren't talking about it enough, Isaac Howard as well. How do you feel this Oilers team does next season with a little bit of a younger core?
21: I think actually in the second half of this past season, I mean, Knobloch has received a lot of criticism, and it does seem like the team kind of fell apart on a certain level under him this past year. So, you know, I was in favor of him being replaced. But that said, a lot of the young players took off in the second half of last season under him. Matt Savoy took off. Josh Samansky took off. Trent Frederick started to play a lot better. Ty Emberson started to play a lot better. Pod Colson continued to trend up. So Knobloch did well. And I just think the new coach, Babcock, he's got to build on that. Because younger players are cheaper, at least until Leo Carlson's contract came along. Younger players have been cheaper, and the Oilers are going to need a steady supply of young talent. And I just think they have a lot of it. And, you know, they have Ike Howard, for instance, and he's kind of in the same position that Matt Savoy was in last year. And I hope he gets the same kind of opportunity that Matt Savoy got last year. And there's a lot of talk about bringing in, this summer, a top six winger, kind of in the Roslovic class. And I would prefer that they don't, that they keep their powder dry, they keep their cap space, and they give Ike Howard, let's say, 2 to 3 months to try to establish himself. The same chance that Andrew Mangiapane got, to try to establish himself. And if he doesn't, I think that's the time when you'd make a trade for a winger. But I'd really like to see what Howard has, because he had a very good scoring year in the AHL. And what I noticed in the NHL was he didn't score, but I was impressed with his effort on defense. And he's a smart player. And I think that he might be able to become at least adequate defensively in the NHL. And with his shot, which we all saw now and then, he could be an exciting player for the Oilers.
0: Yeah, for sure. That was actually the direction I wanted to go in next, David. I wanted to ask you about the chance for Howard to come up and how he can find success doing that. And exactly just like you said, Andrew Mangiapane, we'll see guys come into this Oilers roster and try to play a certain style and you know, maybe try to cater to Connor and Leon a little bit better, and it might throw them off their game a little bit. And, you know, that's part of the reason that they aren't succeeding. So how can Howard come into this Oilers lineup and find success and play his own game and know that what he can do works and contribute to this Oilers team?
21: Well, so first of all, I think they need this to happen. I don't think Ryan Nugent-Hopkins is a top six winger anymore, a top six player. He is a very good player. He's a good checker. He's a good penalty killer. He's good on the power play as a facilitator. But he's not a top-line winger with McDavid. He didn't succeed very well at that last year. And he's not going to get any better, I don't think, as he gets older. I think they really need a player to step up. So, I mean, they have Hyman and Podkolzin. I think you can count on those two guys in the top six. So they need other players. And Matt Savoy is one obvious pick to get a chance. Howard is another, and Kasperi Kapanen's a third. So they have three internal candidates to find two players if there's no injuries. And Howard's one of them. And with, you know, he clearly is the best shooter of the three. Kapanen was pretty good at sniping goals in the class. That was a very small sample size. Like, he's an opportunistic scorer, Kasperi Kapanen. And Matt Savoy showed a really good scoring touch at the end of the regular season, down low beside the net. But Howard can shoot from all over the place and score. So if you could find a way to get him on one of the top two lines, there's a possibility, you know, if he had a really good year, you know, he might be able to get 20 even strength goals. That's a lot to ask of him, but I don't think it's out of his reach. And, you know, the way he scored in the AHL and the way his shot is. So at the same time, what Savoy has over him is Savoy's much more aggressive on the forecheck. And he's much more likely to go hard to the net. And Howard has got to, I think his defensive play and his reads are good defensively. On the offensive end, he's always looking to get his shot off. He's going to have to mix that up with more aggressive play, winning pucks along the boards. That's what he has to do, I think, to impress Babcock. Charge in there once a period, let's say, and really create havoc on the forecheck and win a few pucks.
0: For sure. Do you think that the Oilers' identity this upcoming season is going to change? Obviously, Leon Draisaitl and Connor McDavid, at the end of the season, we're talking about how they never really found that identity like they did in 2025 and 2024. We saw a lot of roster turnover in this offseason already, and July 1st was 10 days ago. So how do you think that changes up?
21: Well, with McDavid and Draisaitl, you know, I think they're finally ready to both really, truly commit to defensive hockey. And I don't think they really, commit to the way the coach wants to play it. And I think they both, like, McDavid hustles all the time, right? He's always trying to win the puck. But he was a little over-aggressive in the zone. And Draisaitl always has been a little bit of a wanderer on defense, trying to pick off passes, you know, instead of taking the man necessarily and playing his position. But I think they've had enough failure in the playoffs to realize if they don't get it done in defensively in the biggest games, they're not going to beat teams like Florida. It's been driven home to them, you know, as great as players as they are. Babcock told them that they're part of the problem, the Oilers. And we don't really know what he said, but I'm guessing it might have been something to do with their defensive play and the need for complete commitment and buy-in to the team system. And I expect to see that from both of those players this year. And if that happens, we're going to see a very different Edmonton Oilers team. They're going to win a lot of 2-1 games, and that'll make things easier for them in the regular season.
0: Yeah, for sure. Obviously, talking about you know, what the Oilers are going to do with this extra cap, and you're saying keep the powder dry and wait and see. Is there any part of this current roster right now that you think could use a little bit of extra work?
21: I was thinking the defense, especially when they traded Nurse, but they seem to have done a good job bringing in Ryan Shea and Shakir
0: McMadoolin.
21: And so we'll see how those two players work out. They're kind of unknowns for most of us. You know, some fans watch a ton of other teams and other games. I'm very Oilers-centric, so I'm not sure. But we'll see how those two guys do. And so I think they've done okay on defense. You know, maybe a fourth line winger who's really tough and aggressive. They brought back Max Jones, and I was really happy to see that. But maybe another player along those lines, so when they get into some really rough and tumble games, they're a bit more ready for that. And, you know, because Connor Clattenburg needs to spend probably half the season in the AHL. Mm-hmm. So maybe that kind of player. But that's just really filling in around the edges. I think, you know, most fans have really come around, and they give Stan Bowman a high mark for this summer. I give him an A. I thought he did really well. And I don't, you know, I think they will see holes as the season develops, as players succeed or fail. There will be holes that develop, but they don't know where they're going to come, and they don't know where the injuries are going to come. And there may be, they might need to bring in two players, not just one, or three players. So I'd like them to keep their cap space, because that can prove very valuable as the season goes along and you start to realize what your big issues are.
0: Yeah, 100%. All right, I want to get into the fun one with you here. This Leo Carlson situation has just been absolutely bonkers. And, I mean, we saw him in the playoffs in the first round last year against the Oilers. He's a good hockey player, but 67 points in 70 games played this year, 5 years at $18 million from the Philadelphia Flyers. Do you almost think that that was a shot for what happened with Cutter Gauthier just a few years ago?
21: I kind of hope. Part of me kind of hopes that the NHL teams operated on that kind of level, like with grudges. And but I'm not sure. If that was the case, the Oilers would offer sheet to St. Louis. I think McMichael might be, he could get an offer sheet. So maybe that would be proof of concept. No, I think Leo Carlson, he reminds me of Leon Draisaitl. Remember Leon Draisaitl when he broke out against Anaheim in the 2017 playoffs? He came off a really similar regular season, then he had a huge playoff, just like Leo Carlson did, and he signed an 8-year, $8.5 million contract that a lot of people thought was too much money. So Carlson is, to me, that player. He's Leon Draisaitl in 2017. He's worth, like...
0: at least nine.
21: He's worth a lot of money.
0: Yeah.
21: He's not going to be the best player, but he could easily be one of the top five players in the NHL for the next 5 years. So I think Philadelphia realized they have no other way to get such a fantastic player, and they gave it their best shot.
0: All right. Well, there we go. Awesome stuff, David. I really appreciate you taking the time. How do people follow you?
21: They can follow me on X social media service at D Staples.
0: Awesome. Enjoy the lake, David. Hopefully those mosquitoes stay away, hey?
21: Yeah. Thanks, Aiden. Talk to you later.
0: All right. See ya. That is the Cult of Hockey's David Staples. And that Leo Carlson contract, I mean, I spoke about it at the beginning of the show. Just bonkers. Seeing that figure come across my desk, my eyes widened by quite a bit. You probably couldn't even see my eyelids. I digress. Okay, we're going to step away. When we come back, we will have a little bit more discussion and the Oilers Now injury report. 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
18: Just one major issue to watch out for right now is that broken down vehicle on the Yellowhead eastbound, parked in the left-hand lane just after 107th Street, and from there, with construction delays, we're backed up all the way towards 149th Street. Avoid it if you can, otherwise plan for the time to get through there. Elsewhere, we are seeing delays getting out of downtown, across the High Level Bridge, across the James McDonald Bridge eastbound, and all throughout River Valley Road westbound towards Grove Road. And you're going to find our natural afternoon volume delays on Cadbury Trail from 34th Avenue back towards 51st. 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Conditions in the app. From the Global One Traffic Center of Jackson McNulty.
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6: Aiden Ganim filling in for Bob Stauffer, 4:53 in oil country, but in just 5 seconds' time, it will be 4:54. This text coming in from Burger King, Jari, he says, Jari will play 34 games, Freddie will play 30 games, Levi will play 20 games or less. Jari and Freddie will carry the heavy load against top teams in back-to-back games. Levi will play against the bottom feeder lottery teams. Jari finishes with a .900 save percentage, Freddie finishes with a .905. And Levi finishes with a .909. Well, I definitely think that Jari and Frederik Andersen are going to carry the heavy load when it comes to the amount of games. I'm not sure if they're going to put Levi against teams that they think aren't, you know, top of the league. There's so much parity in the NHL nowadays that you never really know what can happen. But I really appreciate that text. The Oilers Now Injury Report is brought to you by James H. Brown and Associates, Alberta Injury Lawyers, the heavy hitters of injury law. Matthias Janmark, technically the only Oiler currently on the LTIR after he had shoulder surgery that ended his season. So not a lot going on there. Obviously, the Oilers still laboring a little bit, you know, shaking off some injuries that were sustained during the playoffs and you know, towards the end of the season there. But expect most of our guys, if all of our guys, to be pretty healthy at the start of the year. I'm taking a look at this free agency list, and there are a lot of players that are still up for grabs and some big names as well. Anthony Mantha from the Pittsburgh Penguins on the right side. It might be tough to, you know, try and get a guy like that. As it stands right now, he's the top forward on the market. So, and it is a seller's market today. So, or not a seller's, but a buyer's market. So, we'll see how that works out. Patrick Kane. I don't know. If he leaves Detroit and he doesn't stay with the Red Wings, I could see him going to Buffalo. I think that one would make the most sense. He comes from Buffalo. He grew up there. That's where he learned to play the game and all of that stuff. So I think that would be a good fit for him. Marcus Johansson, an option too. But I honestly think that the Oilers are so strong with the center depth, and they've got more guys coming up in the future that that's not really something that they're going to really have to be concerned about. There's a few guys on the left side that are still unsigned. Michael Bunting is probably the biggest name there. A few years ago, Michael Bunting, that would have been crazy. You could have gotten a first-round pick for that guy, but 33 points this season and maybe a little bit eerie, so we'll wait and see on that front. But I like what David said, and I think that that's kind of going to be the way that this will play out a little bit, is, you know, just hold on. We all remember when Jack Roslovic was the story of the day for the Edmonton Oilers because they got a top six forward for $1 million contract. He had some problems in the offseason, and it worked out in favor of the Edmonton Oilers, and you never know, that might happen again, and then the Oilers have a potential really good player on top. They'll have some playing room at the trade deadline. If there's some issues in certain areas, then you never know. Thomas Dias with an 880 News weather traffic update when we come back. Sorry, Shayna Goldman. 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
7: This is Global News. It's 5 o'clock. I'm Thomas Dias. It's 23 degrees with a severe thunderstorm watch now in effect. RCMP say five more alleged victims have come forward claiming they were touched in a sexual manner without their consent by an Edmonton massage therapist. This time, the charges have been laid in Leduc. After being charged with one count of sexual assault here in Edmonton, 36-year-old Julio Beltran is now facing six additional charges and counts in Leduc. Well, the incidents are alleged to have taken place at Bamboo Wellness in Edmonton and now True Touch Massage Therapy and Fitness in Leduc. Between July 2025 and April 2026, this with police saying they still believe other people may have been targeted. Beltran has been released again on numerous conditions, including no contact with the victims. More news in a moment, but first, checking traffic, here's Jackson McNulty.
8: Thank you, and two major issues to keep in mind as you move about the city. The first, a broken down vehicle on the Yellowhead eastbound just after 107th Street. It's parked in the left-hand lane. From that, in the mix with construction delays, traffic is backed up from 107th Street all the way towards 156th Street. Really plan for the time to get through there, otherwise avoid it if you can. And we're getting word of a major collision just after you roll off the high-level bridge onto 109th Street by 85th Avenue. A big truck hit an SUV here. Sounds like it's pretty difficult to get around. No crews on scene here yet, and we are seeing delays back across the high-level bridge towards 97th Avenue. 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Conditions in the app. From the Global One Traffic Center, I'm Jackson McNulty.
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7: Three people are dead after an SUV and a semi-truck collided about 40 kilometers north of Edmonton. Sturgeon County says all three people in the SUV died on impact. RCMP say the collision took place yesterday on Highway 28 near the town of Gibbons. There's no word on the cause as the investigation continues.
10: New details are emerging in a trial of a man accused of murdering two men in Eppington's Chinatown. Video evidence has been released to the media showing Justin Bone in the back of an RCMP cruiser just days before the killings. Global's Joel Gottlieb reports.
11: This is one day at a time. I know you're
12: not one day at a time when you're on the street, man.
13: The dash cam video evidence was captured on May 15th of 2022, just days before 61-year-old Ban Puc Huang and 64-year-old Hung Trang were beaten to death in separate unprovoked attacks. It lasts 49 minutes, the time it took for RCMP to drive Bone to Edmonton from Alberta Beach. He was staying with a family friend approved by the courts while on bail from a previous charge. Police were called to the home because of a domestic dispute. Bone ended up in the back of the RCMP cruiser and driven to Edmonton, even though part of his conditions was to stay away from the city.
11: I'm not getting breached. I'm not doing nothing wrong. This is, I don't want to be doing this. You guys are making me do this.
14: You're on the right path here.
11: You guys are, no, this is the wrong path.
13: In the video, the Mountie offers to take Bone to the Hope Mission, but he refuses. It ends with Bone being dropped off in West Edmonton's Jasper Place neighborhood. 3 days later, Huang and Trang were dead. Justin Bone is charged with second-degree murder in the killings. The trial is set to resume on August 10th. Joel Gottlieb, Global News.
10: Checking the markets, Canada's main stock index rose more than 100 points today, helped by gains in the consumer cyclicals and non-cyclical sectors, while U.S. markets were also positive. The Canadian dollar traded for 70.69 cents U.S. compared with 70.58 cents yesterday. The August crude oil contract was down 67 cents U.S. at $71.41 per barrel, and the August gold contract was down $27.10 U.S. at $4,113.70 an ounce. And be glad you were not on this flight. AP correspondent Ed Donahue reports on a shocking incident in the sky.
15: A man was partially sucked out of an airplane window shortly after takeoff. It happened on a Ryanair flight from Greece to Germany. Passengers told Greek media many people had fallen asleep or closed their eyes when they heard a loud bang like a tire bursting. Oxygen masks dropped and the plane began to lose altitude. One passenger said people were panicking and screaming, and one passenger was partially sucked out of the window. People seated nearby pulled him back in. A local hospital says the passenger was treated for neck and shoulder injuries and friction burns. About 6 minutes after departure, flight records show the aircraft climbed past 15,000 feet, then immediately descended to about 6,000 feet to burn fuel for 30 minutes before returning to Greece. Ryanair said the flight returned shortly after takeoff when a passenger window dislodged in flight. I'm Ed Donahue.
10: 880 CHED weather. Radar shows a storm cell southwest of the city moving our way with an overnight low of 15 degrees. The risk of showers and thunderstorms continues tomorrow with a high of 22. A mixed sky Sunday with a high of 23. It's 23 degrees now in the capital city. I'm Thomas Dias. 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
18: 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Shayna, how are you?
19: I'm great. Thanks for having me.
18: Yeah, no worries. I saw on your Twitter today you were talking a little bit about Spain versus Belgium. How much of the World Cup have you been watching?
19: Oh, too much of it. I love it. I'm all in. A little disappointed about the result today, but go Spain. Have to root for them in this next matchup, but, you know, fingers crossed for Norway tomorrow.
18: Yeah, 100%. That Lamine Yamal kid is really strong. And Norway, yeah, I guess so. Erling Haaland. I might be on the England side of that a little bit more, but we'll get to the hockey here. Obviously, a lot of stuff going on in the NHL right now with free agency, and the biggest story right now is the Leo Carlson situation. When I saw it come across my desk, I was just wide-eyed. It's absolutely shocking. 67 points in 70 games this year, and the Philadelphia Flyers offered him $18 million over the next 5 years. Obviously, I think the Flyers were banking on the cap going up a little bit higher over the next 5 years, of course. But what was your take on that deal?
19: So from the Flyers' perspective, I totally get it, because if you look at this team, they're a 1C away from really being this, like, playoff caliber team that I think we all see it all come together, because it feels like everyone is playing a slot higher than they should be, and their center depth is definitely the biggest weakness. You have to go big or go home for an offer sheet, right? Especially for a player like Leo Carlson. And you look at the value of those draft picks. Four first rounders, if you're the Flyers and projecting to be a playoff team, and I think that's a safe bet, especially with Carlson in the fold, those are late first rounders. They're not as valuable. So I think it's worth it from their perspective to take this swing and to overpay him, because if you're going to overpay anyone, let it be someone of his caliber. You can hope that you'll find a first-line center of Carlson's caliber with one of those first-round picks, but good luck. And it's also a much longer process, when I think we saw that superstar ability from him in the first, like, quarter of the season, saw glimpses of it later on, and know he has it in the tank. And then, you know, from the Ducks side of it, it's a miserable situation, because it shouldn't have come to this. It shows why you have to prioritize your restricted free agents, why you have to extend them early, why you have to work proactively to avoid this. I get we don't see offer sheets often, but between that and the risk of the market trends changing, like, you have to figure out your core players, especially before you're going to start, I don't know, offering four-year contracts to guys like AJ Greer and working on the fringes of the lineup, right? Like, if you start with Carlson and Gauthier, I know we look at it like they have $45 million of cap space. That's a ton. You would think 20 of it, 22 of it's going to go to Carlson and Gauthier off the top. You should be sure of that before you spend any extra money, and they didn't do that. And here it is now, $18 million of it to Carlson alone, and I'm sure the price for Gauthier just went up, rightfully so.
18: Yeah, 100%. And obviously, a lot of pieces being lost on this Anaheim Ducks squad, especially in the defensive end. How do you kind of fill that gap now with the limited cap space that they've got?
19: This is also why I feel like the proactive approach is so important, because when they decided to trade Zauer, and it made sense, right? Like, he was another offer sheet target with their hands full with Gauthier and Carlson. He wasn't going to be a priority. So I could have understood them trading him to avoid that risk. But the second they did that, they just gave Minchkov leverage. Then John Carlson leaves. More leverage, right? And then this offer sheet situation happens, and it all plays out perfectly for Minchkov to get paid more than what he projects to be worth. And I think, you know, with more development, with better usage, he has the tools to be a difference maker. And now to be that number two offensive threat behind Lacombe, like, I really do think he could do that with some more work away from the puck. But now you're overpaying to figure that out if you're Anaheim. So it makes it all the more difficult for them. They're going to have to keep relying on these younger players, on, you know, the Tyson Hines of the world, who are a little bit cheaper, and entry-level talent coming in. But it's a much tougher situation than it ever needed to be, because defense was definitely a weakness last year. I agree with the decision to move on from Gudas. I agree with the decision not to hand the contract to Trouba that he got from the Sharks. But I think they still need a little bit more depth and a little bit more reliability to go around some of the higher-end players that they have. Not to take minutes away and block them necessarily, but it just feels like finding that on a budget is going to be tough. But then again, if they're viewing them as fringe players around the Lacombs and the Minchkovs in the world, it's going to force them to work on the budget they should have had in the first place.
18: Yeah, 100%. And I mean, we see that with Carlson and Barrett Hayton as well. That's another big offer sheet that went down the pipe. And we're just starting to see it, you know, maybe come a little bit more often than we did in years past. I mean, do you think the game is changing where GMs are starting to figure, you know, compensation, will give up a few picks, but we're going to pick up a really nice talent? Is that kind of the way that the league is moving?
19: I hope so, honestly, because the cap's going up, the talent's harder to find. GMs can rightfully ask for astronomical returns because it's so hard to get difference makers. They're not making it to July 1st. So here's that entry point to doing it. And even if we don't see a ton of offer sheets per year, I don't expect to see, say, 5, 6, 7 every year. But if we get a couple and then we get the threat of them, I think we'll still see more player movement like we did this year. You know, you look at the returns for guys like Maki Samuskevich. The Kraken could have offer sheeted him, but they get a little more certainty in their return, so it ends up working out for them to go the trade route, right? They move that, I think it was the 25th overall pick for him this year, knowing what might be available at that point versus an unprotected 2027 first. With Dorofeev, the Rangers make the trade during the draft, I think it was pick 26, plus a top 10 protected pick, you know, in the future. That gives that team that's acquiring the player a little bit more security than just throwing mystery boxes that have no conditions, no protections. So I think that threat's going to help. It definitely feels like it moves the needle on deals like, you know, Jack Drury, Maverick Bourque, and I know there were players coming back for some of those deals for Colorado in exchange for Drury, but it does feel like it opened this door that all of a sudden we're going to see, you know, hopefully the ripple effect continue moving forward. Just like, you know, maybe the Keandre Miller situation last year, the threat of the offer sheet that helps facilitate a trade kind of was the spark all of this needed last summer. Hopefully this is what's going to set us up for more exciting off seasons to come.
18: Yeah, 100%. And I mean, it seemed like most GMs were waiting for the first day of free agency right at the start of the day, because right at around, I want to say, 8 o'clock my time, which would be 10 o'clock your time, it started to blow up, and we were seeing trade after trade and signing after signing immediately. You don't see that kind of a jump like right as the market starts, but that was the case this year. I want to ask you, is there any contracts in specific that have really stood out to you? I know for a fact for me personally, the Vincent Desharnais contract really stood out. I didn't know that he was going to be able to get that much money, but are there any ones that have really stood out to you?
19: I actually like that contract too. I feel like he can't really let him do a ton with the puck, but I feel like for the caps it makes sense. But if I have to pick one contract that really stood out, like one for the right reasons, let's go Ivan Demidov. The proactive approach, Montreal, every core player they've had except for Cole Caulfield, his was signed I think a month early before his contract expired, but Slavkovsky and Suzuki and Hudson, those contracts were all signed a year in advance, and you look at how team-friendly they look now and as they've aged. I think the Demidov contract, like, Montreal didn't have a very, you know, noisy day, but it was a very good move to get ahead of that a year early for someone that is such a special playmaker.
18: Yeah, 100%. Are there any ones that fans are really criticizing right now that, you know, the numbers may entail a different story and maybe there's some that people aren't seeing?
19: You know what? Maybe the Sharks moves, like, the Jacob Trouba and Darnell Nurse of it all. Mm-hmm. I think that Nurse, when you separate him from that cap hit, is still capable within the context of the right usage, right? Like, if you have him as a number four or number five, I think he can be okay in the right surroundings. And I feel like he actually made a ton of sense for the Sharks before they traded for Trouba. Because mm-hmm. once they traded for Trouba, it made way less sense to me to have that much locked up for the next 4 years for two defensemen. It felt like you only need one of those role guys. But I feel like Nurse to San Jose, if we're looking at it just in a vacuum in the context of what he actually brings to a lineup, it makes a lot of sense. It just doesn't once you factor in their other moves.
18: Yeah, for sure. I want to get into the Oilers-specific conversation here now. I mean, fans here are raving at the body of work that Stan Bowman has done. Getting off of that Nurse contract, he's a very solid defenseman, but at that cap number, that's a really tough pill to swallow, especially with the situation that the Oilers are in now. And then, you know, filling that gap with Ryan Shea, who had a pretty decent season in Pittsburgh, and then, of course, the two goalies. I mean, from your perspective, how do you feel that this offseason has gone for the Edmonton Oilers?
19: You know, it's tough because I think with teams like the Oilers and even, say, like the Rangers, I feel like there's good work, but it's just the product of these GMs having to clean up their own messes to an extent, so they don't get those, like, true winning grades. But I do think to move off the Darnell Nurse contract with zero retention is a great bit of business for the Oilers, right? Because it did feel like when his name was floating around originally, you would think, okay, they probably have to retain or add a sweetener. So the fact that they didn't have to, that's a big win. I really like Ryan Shea. I think that he is a really good fit for them. I'm kind of surprised he didn't stay in Pittsburgh. I really thought he was just going to get extended there. He was someone, you know, I kind of like had in pencil as a true free agent. So I was surprised. And I think it's a very good contract, especially in the context of this year's market and last year's market, where we're seeing these like second pair guys get $8 million plus a year, which is ridiculous. The goaltending situation, the Tristan Jarry of it all is still a problem for me. I would still be trying to move that contract out. I think with Anderson, there are rightfully some durability concerns, but if he's not expected to be the guy and at that cap hit, it doesn't feel like it, right? He's someone that can still be very capable and, you know, be a good mentor too for someone like Devon Levi. I think if, you know, the Oilers are trying to do this from scratch, find a really like low-key, inexpensive goal situation, finding an up-and-comer like Levi where, you know, the Sabres had a surplus of goalies. It makes perfect sense why they'd move on from him. I kind of like that bet versus, you know, last year we saw a lot of these, like, aging veterans get these longer-term contracts, like Jake Allen, or you're seeing, like, Dan Vladar getting a bigger investment this year. I think going for Levi is a better move. My only critique would really be I still think they could use a little bit more help up front, and because they didn't move out the Nurse contract sooner, they couldn't be in on guys like, say, Kyrou or Paterka, who I think would have been really interesting for them. Mm-hmm. So that's what's missing for me. To get Kapanen back is a big win. I think he's so effective with Dreisaitl, and he could be on the third line as well. But one more forward move, I think, would really bring this home.
18: Yeah, 100%. And I mean, you take a look at the pending free agents, and they aren't exactly on the same level as, you know, Kyrou and Tuck and these guys that signed off immediately. With the open cap space, this is something we're kind of new to here in Edmonton over the last few years because we've just been right up against it every single season. Do you think it would be smarter to go for one of the pending free agents that are available right now, or maybe just wait a little bit and play this out, see how the season goes, and then potentially further down the line make a trade or pick someone up?
19: I would say wait and see how the trade market unfolds, because right now, could they add an Anthony Mantha who's coming off a bounce back year? Sure, right? Like, it's the Anthony Mantha this week's stakes part of the offseason, which isn't really that exciting, but I'm curious how the trade market unfolds because there are still players available, so it seems, that haven't been moved yet, right? We've heard names like Nikishin floating around, and he's looking for a big contract. Connor Hellebuck, Dylan Larkin, those players, you know, a contender, if a contender's adding them, and with Larkin and Hellebuck, that seems like the most likely outcome because they have control over the situation. Contenders tend to be closer to the cap. So which team will have to move something out or move someone out and maybe do it, you know, for a lesser return because they have less leverage? That's what I would be waiting to see if I'm Edmonton to start here and see how the rest of the offseason unfolds, because there's still restricted free agents unsigned who could get massive contracts, especially with the Carlson deal out there. Maybe that helps, you know, someone like Fantilli or someone like Bedard and changes, you know, the landscape of the NHL a little bit more. But it's those trades that I would really be keeping an eye on, because say Larkin ends up in Minnesota or Vegas, are there any cuts that have to be made there? You know, could something work out for a team, even if not a direct trade with the Oilers, if another team tries to take their dead weight and then that opens the door for even further movement? Like, that's what I would be trying to do. I would try to be as creative as possible because the free agent class is what it is. It always is this way. I think it's all about trying to find those under-the-radar picks through trades at this point.
18: Awesome stuff. Shayna, I really appreciate you taking the time to join us on the show today. I want to ask you about the Too Many Men podcast. What can you tell me about that?
19: We came back today, actually, for our last of show of the summer, but you know, it's so much fun to do with Allison Lucan and Sarah Sivian. They're both amazing at what they do, and it's nice. We get to tackle the big topics, we get to have fun with things like the offer sheets and the chaos of it all, and we get to do it on our time and really try to cover the game the way we want to see it covered.
18: For sure. All right. Well, Shayna, I really appreciate you taking the time to join us on the show today. Thanks again.
19: Thanks for having me.
18: No worries. That is Shayna Goldman. She is from The Athletic and the Too Many Men podcast. When we come back, a little bit more conversation. You're listening to Oilers Now.
8: keep it a rise around a few things this afternoon. First off, a broken down vehicle after 107th Street on the Yellowhead eastbound. Good news, it's been cleared away, but delays here got pretty heavy. Still going to be a while before those lineups start to thin out. Right now, we are reaching 142nd Street. That collision at 109th Street and 85th Avenue has been moved out of the way and onto the avenue. And outside of the city, Highway 33 has seen a flipped over semi just south of Barhead. 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
18: 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Well, you heard that conversation that we had with Shayna, and you heard that conversation that we had with David. And Shayna talking about the addition of the goaltenders. And they're good. They're solid. She wants to get rid of that Jari contract. I'd like to see Tristan Jari have another opportunity with the Edmonton Oilers. I'm not going to lie to you. He is a very, very good goaltender, and I think that he's gotten a bad rap here just because of the start of the year that he had. I've talked about it a few times before. He started this season injured, and when he came back, he had a phenomenal run. It seemed like he was kind of in pinnacle health, but then that game against Boston in December, and it was just a weird injury that kind of came out of left field. But he got hurt, and then finally when he came back, it just looked like he wasn't the same player that you'd expect him to be. So who knows? There was a lot of time in between that injury and the start of next season. Hopefully by that time he's going to be able to work it out, and maybe he'll be a little bit healthier, maybe a little bit looser, and we'll see if that turns out to be a better situation for the Edmonton Oilers, because I don't want to quite give up on him yet, because I still think that he is a very, very good goaltender. We're going to step back into the Oilers Now audio vault. David Staples talking about this team's defense and that it's a little bit shaky, but you know what? Bringing in, or it was a little bit shaky before they got rid of Darnell Nurse, but then they brought in Ryan Shea, and Shea is a very, very solid player. Second in penalty kill minutes in Pittsburgh, 30 points this season. It is the first year that we've seen this kind of points so far, but it'll be fun to see if he can carry that over into next year. I want to talk about Evan Bouchard a little bit because Bob, well, he loves Evan Bouchard. You know what? I don't have the time to talk about Evan Bouchard. That clock's pushing right up on me. I'm sorry, Derek. I'll get out of here quickly. Thomas Dias with an 880 News weather traffic update. And when we come back, Luke Fox, you're listening to Oilers Now.
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26: This is Global News. It's 5:30. I'm Thomas Dias. It's 23 degrees with a severe thunderstorm watch in effect. The unemployment rate in Alberta jumped from 6.6% to 7% in June. The 0.4 increase is the second largest jump of any province, with Alberta now having the fourth highest unemployment rate in the country. Edmonton has a 7.2% unemployment rate, while Calgary is at 7.1. They both saw a 0.1% increase since May. Well, Andrew DiCapua with the Canadian Chamber of Commerce says jobs have been fairly flat overall this year.
27: It goes to show you that economic activity more broadly is rebounding from a very weak first quarter that really caught a lot of economists and Canadians by surprise.
26: He says the FIFA World Cup likely helped add a number of part-time jobs in the hospitality sector in June. And sources have told the Associated Press that the Gordie Howe International Bridge is now expected to open sometime this month. Kelly Malone with more.
7: A ribbon-cutting ceremony was delayed last month after Commerce Secretary Howard Lutnick intervened days before it was set to take place. Republican Senate candidate for Michigan Mike Rogers posted on social media that he spoke with Lutnick Friday and the bridge will open soon. Rogers says a new deal is coming in the next few days. Prime Minister Mark Carney, when asked if he'd be open to renegotiate the terms to open the bridge, said Thursday that he thinks Canada is willing to clarify aspects of the current arrangement. Canada agreed to shoulder the cost of constructing the bridge to connect Ontario and Michigan, which it would recoup through tolls. The ownership is shared between Michigan and the Government of Canada. Kelly Malone, The Canadian Press, Washington.
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8: Thank you. And on the Yellowhead eastbound, we are still recovering from that broken down vehicle after 107th Street. The stall is gone, but delays remain at the tail end of that lineup between 149 and 142nd Street. Once you get past the construction and 127th Street, you are smooth sailing from there on. As well, we are getting reports of a collision up at 137th Avenue eastbound by 116th Street with delays here. Just wrapping up with a collision at 75th Street and 51st Avenue, and heads up on Highway 33 south of Barrhead, we have seen a flipped over semi as you cross the Pembina River. 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From the Global One Traffic Center, I'm Jackson McNulty.
26: Thank you, Jackson. 880 Ched weather. The temperature dips to 15 degrees overnight with a storm cell currently headed our way from the southwest, up to 22 tomorrow with the risk of showers and thunderstorms continuing. I'm Thomas Dias. Your next scheduled newscast at 6 o'clock on 880 Ched.
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18: Aiden Ganim filling in for Bob Stauffer, 533 in Oil Country. We just had Shayna Goldman on the show, and a reminder that some guests of Oilers Now receive gift certificates to Roos Chris Steakhouse, a 500-degree sizzle, prime cuts, and service that stuns. 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Before we went to break, I was going to play a clip on Evan Bouchard, but I didn't get to because we got to play these ads. Our sponsors are phenomenal here at 880 Chad, and we got to make sure that they get their airtime. But we will play the clip now. Here is Zach Hyman. We had him on the show a little while ago on Evan Bouchard and the contributions that he brings to this Edmonton Oilers squad.
13: He's a game changer. I mean, you alluded to the World Championships. Obviously, that team wasn't the same. And I saw a bunch of those guys over the weekend, and they said the same thing. Guys who were on other teams, that team just wasn't the same when he went down, and they probably would have won gold if he stayed healthy. And I mean, he's had an incredible year. He should have won the Norris. Let alone not getting in the top three was crazy to me. But he's an all star, and the best part about it is he's young. He's just getting better, and I think.
14: 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Extra care and attention should be exercised in and around the following localities: Fallis, Wabamun, and Wildwood. Environment Canada meteorologists are tracking a severe thunderstorm that is possibly producing a tornado. Damaging winds, large hail, and locally intense rainfall are also possible. Take cover immediately if threatening weather approaches. Please consult local media for more information.
18: All right, we're back. Sorry about that. The world really just doesn't seem want to let me play this this clip here, but very serious. If you are in Wobbaman or Fallis or Innisfail, please stay safe. That sounds a little bit scary, but without further ado, we'll get into our next guest. Luke Fox joins us on Oilers Now. We talked to AJ Jakubik a couple days ago about the Ottawa Senators, and we talked to Rick Dhaliwal yesterday about the Vancouver Canucks. The Toronto Maple Leafs have had an insane offseason. It's been absolutely bonkers. We get into it with Luke here. All right, now joined by Sportsnet's Luke Fox. Luke, the last time we had a conversation, the Leafs had just picked up Darren Radish, and since then, the draft, obviously getting Gavin McKenna first overall. You predicted that. It seemed like a little bit of a no-brainer, but I'm still going to give you props for it. And then free agency, where John Chayka did a lot of things, and he was busy. He was calling a lot of different people. I just want to get your overall thoughts on Chayka's body of work before we get into the finer details.
0: Yeah, I would say it's the largest overhaul on and off the ice the Toronto Maple Leafs have undergone in the sort of Austin Matthews, William Nylander era. You know, he's really putting his stamp on the franchise. He led a bunch of assistant GMs and development staff and scouts go yesterday. Combine that with bringing in a brand new coach in Jim Hiller, you know, a pretty splashy assistant coach in Daniel Alfredson, you know, who had spent 3 years on the Ottawa Senators bench, a fierce rival. And then you look down on the ice, and you see Darren Radish will be running a new look power play. They lucked into McKenna, like you mentioned. Brand new starting goalie in Sergei Bobrovsky. A lot of question marks around him. Right now he's going to be the, unless Cam Talbot finds a home, he's going to be the oldest active goalie in the whole league. And he just signed a 3-year contract. So, you know, that's a very interesting situation. And then on free agency day, he pretty much overhauled the bottom six, grabbing a bunch of guys, mostly on 2-year deals, the likes of Jack Roslovic, who I know you know well in that market, and mm-hmm. Colton Sisson, and some others. So I can't remember so much overhaul in one offseason. And I think when you finish fifth worst in the league and you're expected to defend your Atlantic regular season crown, this is the kind of changes you might be up for. But this Chayka regime has been aggressive and, you know, all-encompassing in terms of all the areas of the hockey team that he's made changes to. And it's given, I think it's given fans some optimism. At least things will feel fresh when everyone arrives at training camp in September.
18: Yeah, for sure. I want to ask you about those bottom six forward signings, because it seemed like the Leafs got a lot tougher with those signings. Sissons has, you know, a little bit of a grit to him. Brandon Duhaime, Teddy Bluger, Zach McEwen, and Nick Paul. I mean, all of these guys, you know, they can kind of, if they need to get physical, they can get physical. And of course, the Atlantic got a lot tougher with, you know, just watching how Florida built their roster. I mean, how important do you think that physicality is for the Toronto Maple Leafs?
0: Well, it is important, and it's something they've kind of been searching for years. I mean, Brad Treliving and Craig Berube really, really tried to instill that as well. But it probably came at the expense of some speed, particularly at the back end. So they're trying to strike that balance. I don't think anyone's going to outmuscle the Florida Panthers the way they're going. I mean, they bring back Radko Gudas. They bring in Brady Tkachuk, who's a pain in the butt to play against. You know, just insane. I don't know if anyone can keep up with that brand of hockey and try to out-panther the Panthers, so to speak. But for sure, I think, you know, Chayka is known as being this data forward type of guy who studies the numbers, but he's smart enough to realize that, you know, this is still a game of intimidation, still a game of physicality, and the Leafs kind of lacked a little bit in that department. Now, I think there's still a question mark, because the highest paid guys and sort of the core of this team still revolves around Matthews and Nylander, and unless they find a trade partner for him, Morgan Riley and John Tavares. And, you know, Tavares goes to the gritty areas for sure, and Riley uses his body, you know, as best he can. But these guys aren't intimidating guys, and that's still the core of the team. So is that enough to balance it out? We'll see. And I think the other thing is defensively the forwards were lacking. Like, I think of a guy like Matias Michelli, who they let go, didn't qualify him as an RFA. Really skilled guy, had great playmaking ability, but wasn't a great checker. And I think they realized they needed not only the defense to play better defense, but they needed contributions from the forwards to be a little bit more defensively responsible. And I think when you look at the bottom six, particularly a guy like Sissons, and I would say Nick Paul as well, you add that element to it and you try to balance it out. You know, there's also that thing I would say is there's been an emphasis on special teams. You know, both those guys can kill a penalty. They've ramped up their power play with Darren Radish, and I really feel like they looked at special teams as an area where they needed to shore things up if they're going to make a run and get back into the postseason.
18: Yeah, for sure. I want to ask you about Jack Roslovic. Oil Country loved him here for the one season that he played. He would step up in really big moments and find ways to the back of the net, and that was super exciting because he was only on a $1 million deal. He had a rough off season last year and found himself in Edmonton, but he played most of the season in the top six. Is that kind of the plan in Toronto, or could you see him, you know, moving down into the lineup a little bit more?
0: I could see him moving down if things don't work out. I think ideally, you know, he has some familiarity with Austin Matthews. Now, we're going back a ways. This is U.S. National Development Team. But when we spoke to Roslovic on Zoom after the signing, like, he was kind of excited to get back on the same side as Matthews and hopefully rekindle some of that magic. Now, that's going back a decade, so we'll see. But I think that's the plan. You know, Matthews' wingers were an issue ever since Marner left. Now, can Gavin McKenna step up and contribute that way? We'll see, but that's a lot to ask of a teenager. So I think Roslovic will be given that opportunity, whether it's on Matthews' line or John Tavares' line. I think he will be given a top six opportunity. Now, it's up to him to take that and run with it. I think that's where, you know, he's probably best suited, but he has that versatility of being able to play some center, you know, contribute on a third line as well. But I think best case scenario, he takes that opportunity, which I believe he will be given early on, and runs with it. You know, and I think maybe he got some confidence with playing with elite players like Leon and Connor, that he probably feels like, hey, I can hang with these guys. I'm not on their level, but I can compliment them with my speed and my playmaking. And he's got a wicked shot, too. So I think he'll be given that chance. But Jake has kind of said, hey, he's versatile, and we'll see. We can move around in the lineup. They get an injury, maybe he plays a little 3C. We'll see.
18: Yeah, for sure. I want to ask you as well about Chayka's ability to, you know, free up some cap room in this offseason, because the Leafs were in a little bit of trouble there, but getting off of that Brandon Carlo contract was huge. It opened up a lot of space. What was your take on the Carlo trade and how Chayka's been able to move this money around?
0: Yeah, well, I think there's two things. One, he wanted to shed some salaries. I'd say he wanted to get rid of Joseph Woll's salary, too, because he had this grand plan to go get Bobrovsky. And so when those moves happen, you weren't quite clear exactly what the plan was. But then, you know, when the work kind of all came together, it settles like, okay, he was getting rid of contracts because he had this vision of, I want to change the blue line a bit, I want to change the goaltending a bit, and in order to do that, I need to free up some money. I don't mind the deal from the Blues point of view. You know, they were kind of flush with cap ticks, and having Carlo a minute muncher in his contract here allows them to, you know, make their younger defensemen push for minutes. Like, you can slot Carlo into your second pair and he'll be just fine. And then he could turn into a valuable rental chip for St. Louis. And Toronto, their perspective, they made that deal on the draft floor. They they haven't had draft picks. So they made 10 draft picks at this most recent draft in Buffalo, mm-hmm. and that was major for them because they needed to restock their cupboards. So the Carlo trade in particular kind of checked two boxes. One, it cleared some cap space so they could be active in free agency like they were. And two, they got, like, I think a third rounder. So they, you know, stockpile the cupboards because basically they've just been shedding draft picks because they've been going for it every year because they've been in the playoff mix and they felt this urgency to win in the Matthews, Nylander, and previously Marner window that they've been so aggressive that they don't have a lot of guys coming. So this was a big draft hit for them, the fact that they got 10 guys. Now, McKenna's the big one, but they also have other guys that they're pretty high on. And, of course, not all 10 are going to make it. But they needed to restock those cupboards, so it was kind of dual reasons for those trades.
18: For sure. Back to Bobrovsky, you mentioned it. You know, he's getting up there in age, but he got a little bit of a shorter contract with the 3-year deal. Didn't have the best season in Florida this year, but I mean, it felt like a lot of goaltenders had off years this season in specific. And of course, you know, Florida kind of retooling and just kind of resetting from 3 consecutive trips to the Stanley Cup final. I mean, he's coming into a new system, a new defense. He's been in Florida for a really long time. How do you think that adjustment comes to Toronto? And once it finally does happen, how do you think he's going to play out?
0: Yeah, it's really one of the biggest questions for the Maple Leaf season will be, how does Bob bounce back? Because, you know, I think he almost undersold it with saying he didn't have a great year. He had his worst year in terms of save percentage ever. He had his worst year in terms of goals saved above expected. I think he was like a minus 23 or something. Now, how much of that is Father Time catching up with him? How much of that is 3 consecutive years playing all 4 rounds of the Stanley Cup playoffs and just wear and tear and maybe a nice long summer of rest and training will get him refocused? And, you know, I think maybe being inspired by a fresh challenge coming to Toronto. So that's the debate, right? Like, he's a Hall of Famer, but is he still going to be able to play at a Hall of Fame level? Now, from the Leafs' perspective, I understand the gamble here. They haven't had a goalie capable of 50 starts. And one thing about Bobrovsky, even when he's having a down year, he's durable. He's reliable. He'll give you the work because he keeps himself in such fantastic shape and he's so dedicated to his craft. So they couldn't trust Joseph Woll. There's still question marks about Anthony Stolarz, who, you know, they say is recovering nicely from a groin injury that ended his season early. And the other thing I think that's important is there's a lot of familiarity here. So Bobrovsky comes to a team where he already has 3 teammates, Stolarz, Oliver Ekman-Larsson, and Steven Lorenz, who he won a cup with. Mm-hmm. So the transition will be a little bit easier. And the head of Toronto's goaltending staff is Curtis McElhinney, who was Bob's backup in Columbus. So I think, you know, having some familiarity will ease the transition. But make no mistake, you know, there's going to be pressure on this guy to bounce back from a disappointing season last year, and a pressure as well on Toronto to create a better defensive environment in front of them. By the metrics, Toronto had one of the worst defensive systems in the whole league. They're bad off the rush. They couldn't clear out pucks. They didn't defend in front of their net well. So there's a lot of things that new coach Jim Hiller will need to clean up to make life a little bit easier on a guy who's going to be 38 when the season starts.
18: For sure. Just a couple more for you, Luke. Joined by Luke Fox from Sportsnet. You guys picked up Ethan McKenzie in the draft. We're pretty familiar with him here in Edmonton. Obviously was a member of the Oil Kings. This guy played in the World Juniors last year. So what was it like picking that guy up? He definitely could have gone a little bit higher than he did, but how did it feel when he slipped back a little bit for you?
0: Yeah, all positive, right? You know, I was at the draft in Buffalo, and, you know, of course, the headliner was McKenna on day one, but that was a big story on day two. You know, the fact that the Leafs got him. I would never profess to be an amateur expert. I mostly watch the pros, but just talking to my colleagues that that study the prospect pool a lot closer than me, pretty much on everyone's board, they thought, you know, the Leafs got a steal there. So very, very promising. You know, the Toronto really prioritized kids that were competitive, as well as had a lot of raw talent. And I think he checks that box. So, yeah, really encouraging. The organization is very high on him. They just had their development camp here last week, and he showed very well. So, all positives. And, you know, but the one thing I would caution is everyone's positive, right? Mm-hmm. When the kids get drafted, you're just, you know, the comparables. Oh, this guy's a young Kale McCarr. This guy's a young Kucherov. And then, you know, we'll see, right? we still have to let it play out. But early indications, everyone's high on McKenzie.
18: Yeah, for sure. Just one last one for you, Luke. You mentioned it right at the top. The most recent news coming from the Leafs, a lot of moves in the front office and some moves in the coaching as well. A few people, you know, being sent off. The club's going in a different direction. What's your take on it so far, and what's kind of going on?
0: Well, my take is when you have a season as disappointing as the Leafs just did, relative to expectations, that, you know, everything's up for change. Mm-hmm. And these cuts are deeper and more widespread than maybe some people anticipated. But one of the goals that Chayka set out is he wants alignment. He doesn't want one of these sort of Frankenstein operations. And that was the case in Toronto when Trey

0: coaching staff to have that vision, and then the players too. So let's take Alfredsson, for example. He's tight with Mats Sundin, who is Chaka's chief advisor. He's going to have his ears in the dressing room and be able to relay that info up to Sundin and Chaka in the front office. And hopefully there's a little more cohesion where there's not sort of a rift, not rift might be strong, but like a barrier between the bench and the front office. And you know, we'll see how it plays out, but at least it feels like there's a plan and there's more alignment from top to bottom in terms of communication and how they want to play and how they want to create a culture. And now the hard work begins.
1: Yeah, 100%. Luke, I asked you for 15 minutes. We went a little bit over. I'm sorry about that. I'll wrap it up here. How do people follow you?
0: Oh, at Luke Fox Jukebox.
1: Awesome. Perfect. Thank you so much, Luke.
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1: 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On this day in 2013, the Oilers trade 2009 first-round pick Magnus Pjärvi and a 2014 second-round pick to the Blues for David Perron. Perron put up 57 points in 78 games the following year, but was traded to Pittsburgh in January of 2015 for Rob Klinkhammer and a 2015 first-rounder. That pick was shipped out in the Griffin-Reinhardt deal and became Matt Barzal. Brendan Escott has Inside Sports coming up, and, well, he's got a fun show today. This is going to be a really, really good one. On this day in 635, at 635, he will have, from the Elks Radio Network, Blake Dermott at 705, from the Locked On Network to talk a little bit MLB. Shukri Wrights will join him, and at 735, Aaron Bronstetter will join him. He is a fighter in the UFC, so that's... I guess you can make the joke primetime. That's when you're definitely going to want to watch. Man, this was an interesting day. I never got to play the Bouchard clip in its entirety. I apologize for that. I'm really sorry. I wish I could have, but it's just the way things go. We'll be back on Monday, and the show is fluid. I will be hosting, so stay tuned. Thomas Dias with an 880 News weather traffic update, followed by Inside Sports with Brendan Escott. I'm Aiden Ganim. 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
5: This is Global News at 6 o'clock. I'm Thomas Dias. It's 24 degrees with Environment Canada tracking a severe thunderstorm west of the city with a warning issued around 5:35 p.m. that it was possibly producing a tornado. The storm cell was located just south of Evansburg, moving towards Highway 16 in Aceiba Beach and Wabamun areas, so heads up if you're driving near there. An Edmonton massage therapist is facing even more sexual assault charges now. RCMP say after 36-year-old Julio Beltran was accused of touching a woman in a sexual manner without her consent at Bamboo Wellness in Edmonton, five additional complainants have come forward in Leduc. The incidents are alleged to have taken place between July 2025 and April 2026, while the suspect was working at True Touch Massage Therapy and Fitness in Leduc. As a result, Beltran has been charged with six additional counts of sexual assault in addition to the sexual assault charge he's already facing here in Edmonton. He's been released again on numerous conditions, including no contact with the victims, with police saying they still believe other people may have been targeted. News in a moment, but first, checking traffic, here's Jackson McNulty.
6: Thank you, and right now we have our eyes on a rollover collision. This one you're going to find as you make your way from Sherwood Park Freeway eastbound into the northbound lanes of the East Anthony Henley. Traffic is backed up through that interchange lane, so use some caution there. Getting reports as well of a collision on 51st Avenue westbound by 91st Street. Not bad for delays around that one. And watch out for an issue slowing down northbound traffic as you wind your way up Grote Road. This one's sitting just after the 102 Avenue Bridge. Tonight's Cinemax jackpot is $25 million, and there's more. 25 chances to win $100,000. Play responsibly, 18 plus. From the Global One Traffic Center, I'm Jackson McNulty.
5: Thank you, Jackson. RCMP continue to search for 6-year-old Lanikai Morrison after he was abducted by his biological mother from the hamlet of Valhalla Center in northwestern Alberta. However, Beaver Lodge RCMP say they have now canceled their Amber Alert for Lanikai, quote, as there is no reasonable expectation the public in Alberta will be able to action the instructions in the alert. Mounties say there have been a number of sightings in B.C. now, including on Wednesday morning in Fort St. John. Lanikai is still believed to be with his mother, Krista Morrison, her partner, Daniel Ludwig, and another child, 4-year-old Carl Morrison. They're believed to be driving a 2006 red Ford F-350 with Alberta license plate CXW8820. Alberta's police watchdog is investigating after a man was shot dead after officers responded to a domestic disturbance call at a rural home northeast of Calgary. The Alberta Serious Incident